0: help you?
1: We've come to worship.
0: £7.50, please.
1: £7.50?
0: I see you've not been here in quite a while. Market forces, I fear, have dictated many changes. We are now even opening ourselves to sponsorship.
1: Oh, so that's why you've got Canterbury Motors on the front of your castle?
0: Yeah. But have no fear. We're still devoted to the Father, the Son, and the Holy Spirit, as supplied by Ron and Dave's off-license.
2: Obviously working.
0: It is working, yes.
2: Yes, there do seem to be a lot of people over there.
0: Yes, most of them have just popped in to use our ecclesiastical fast food restaurant.
2: The what?
0: It's our latest venture, sir. Burger King of Kings. Incidentally, we also do a nice line in flame grilled cremations, if you're interested.
1: So this whole cathedral has been completely commercialized.
0: And what's wrong with that? Did not Jesus himself worship in the marketplace? And some people still come to us seeking a higher understanding with the Lord.
1: Oh, so there's still some religious content.
0: No, it's just my way of saying you have to hire the pews.
2: Oh, really?
0: Right, time is money, as they say, so what can I do you for?
1: Well, I just wanted to go to confession.
0: And have you committed many sins, my child?
1: No.
0: Pity.
1: How do you mean?
0: We've got a special offer this week. For every 3 Hail Marys, you get a free Lord's Prayer, you know, still... You've done well in another way.
1: You mean by committing fewer sins, I have a purer faith?
0: No, I mean you can go through the 9 confessions or less booth, can't you?
2: Oh, that's it. We're leaving. These ideas are totally mismatched to the concept of religion.
0: Well, I thought that at first, but then I realized there's really only one difference between supermarkets and churches.
1: And what's that?
0: We've always opened on Sundays.
3: Well, here it is. The first ever British identity card.
2: Oh, yes, yes.
3: A complete record with every detail of this person's life. All of their qualifications and achievements on one single piece of plastic.
2: What are you talking about? There's nothing on it.
3: Of course not. It's John Major's.
4: Well, this looks like our room. Come on, Liz. We'll bunk down in here. Fine, Bally, how do you do? We may only be staying in the Kremlin 2 days, but you'd think that blasted caretaker and charlady could have showed us up.
1: Caretaker? That was President and Mrs. Yeltsin.
4: Oh.
1: And as for showing us up, Philip, the way you behaved on the flight, trembling, shouting and swearing, why didn't you settle back, read a book?
4: That's just what I was doing. That confounded Charles tome, Gone with the Wind, I don't know. Bally thinks just like him, it's...
1: A little turgid.
4: If the G is silent, yes. I like these people. They're very quick, you know. Calling me a bully, I don't know whether to thrash the boy or just pull his ears and give him a dead leg and a Chinese burn. And some of the other things he said.
1: But you drove him to get married.
4: Well, only because it was cheaper than hiring a coachman.
1: And you did shite at him over lunch.
4: Well, just telling him to stop talking to his vegetables, I don't... Oh, dear, it's that blasted porter with the cases. You've taken your bally time. What's your name? Vladimir? Ivan?
5: Heard, sir. F.O.
4: Mind your damn language, man. H.M. Queen present here.
5: I am Her Majesty's Foreign Secretary, sir, and I have had the pleasure of kissing her hand.
4: Have you? Well, make sure you don't write a confounded book about it.
1: Thank you. You may put one's luggage down.
4: Yes, and mine too. Be careful with that. It is loaded, you know. So what's our bally program, eh? 4 days of tractor factories and opening the new beetroot you like, I suppose.
5: Oh, I doubt it, sir. All the factories have closed down. The economy's in a terrible mess.
1: How nice. We shall feel quite at home.
4: Yeah. Especially when Bally Yeltsin starts doing his Princess Margaret impressions. Gone off the boil a bit now. Never mind. Right. Better mind what we say to him, you know. Don't forget the last bunch of royals here were shot in the cellar.
1: Whereas we just shoot ourselves in the foot.
4: She's like lightning, isn't she, eh?
1: What do you think of this business, Hard? Should we have sent Charles to that school, Gordonston?
5: Oh, I would have recommended Eton, Majesty. Although, of course, they might have made him a fag.
4: Yes, I thought that only happened to the ones who joined the Marines, but there we are.
5: The whole thing is like a Greek tragedy.
1: Yes, and one knows better than most what it's like having one of those around. set the rest of the cases, will you? We can't find our travel crown.
5: Oh, certainly, ma'am.
4: Oh, I don't know. I think I'll fix myself a drink. Hello. What's this in the minibar here? All mold, pinkled and crumpled. I'll just pull it out.
6: Oh, God oblige me. Oh. Do you mind, which that is my nose?
1: President Yeltsin.
6: Comrade Quinn, allow me to extend the hand of welcome.
4: Yeah, I think it might be better if you were facing Her Majesty when you did that.
6: Pleased to be enjoying your stay in Mother Russia. We have much to offer. You will learn many things from me.
1: Yes, just how did you sack that useless Prime Minister?
6: Today we go to vodka plant. Review the troops. Vodka tasting, then Bolshoi ballet. Visit the vodka distillery, state banquet, and back to my place for vodka.
1: Are very interesting. And then?
6: After all that vodka, trip to the Urals, of course. So, Queen, hope you enjoy stay. Wake me up before you go-go, huh? Hope to see more of family visiting here.
1: Oh, yes. Philip's arranging for Charles to return soon.
6: Oh, he's to visit St. Petersburg, Adasha?
4: Bless you. St. Petersburg, not bally likely. There's only one place in Russia I'll be sending him.
6: Duh, you are meaning...
4: Yes, after that confounded book, he's for blasted Siberia, I promise you.
0: I was reading through my copy of Architect's Weekly the other day. I get it for the domes on page 3, you know. But I noticed that some Scottish tower blocks are to have Japanese-style facelifts. Headlines, I've always had a yen for tall stories. So. So we caught the kamikaze shuttle to Scotland to see what kind of a slant these Japanese architects have got. Hello. Is this Frat Rumba 9875, Rabsy Nesbitt House, the home of Mr. and Mrs. Jimmy?
7: Who was Janu?
1: Ignore him, sir. I'm Carol Ursula Jimmy, and that's my husband, Colin Ulysses Jimmy.
0: Ah, so you're both C.U. Jimmy. Can I come in?
1: Aye, if you like.
6: What do you want?
1: Oh, can you not be more hospitable? You could offer the man a brew.
6: Yeah, I want kind of special brew.
1: What can we do for you?
0: Well, I am the architect responsible for redesigning your old Tower Brock. But don't worry. I have plenty of experience with old Tower Brocks. This is just one of hundreds.
6: That's a load of old blocks.
0: It's true, I tell you. This is my second job out of 5 in Scotland.
1: Oh, and where are the others?
0: The first and third in Forfar. The fourth in 5, and the fifth in the Firth of Forth.
6: That's easy for you to say.
0: I wouldn't say that.
1: What exactly will you be doing?
0: Well, firstly, we put Japanese brines on all windows.
6: That's no good, man. We'll lose our view of the coast.
1: Oh, I couldn't do without my sea view, Jimmy. Clyde is a lovely sight. Its mouth stretching as far as the eye can see.
0: Ah, so that's why they call this town Paisley. Okay. Tagline a bit too far away from feline there, I think. Okay, forget the brines. Instead, I tell you what we will be doing to the communal gardens.
1: Oh, we don't go out in there. It's too nippy.
0: What you say?
6: She means it's too cold.
0: Oh,
6: I cannot get out in my kilt.
1: Aye, it's an icy cold wind that blows around the garbles.
0: Oh. Nonsense. Have you not heard latest scientific research? It say there's been increase in global warming. They say there's been increase in global warming, even.
6: It's no better the second time.
0: ancient Japanese tradition, we build a wooden shelter to protect you from the sun.
1: And will you be doing that yourself?
0: No, I encourage number one son to do shady work. I get that idea from your Mrs. Thatcher. Not too sure about that one. There we are. Now, all I need to do is to see proof of your tenancy before I can start.
1: Oh, but we are not tenants. We're owners.
0: How you mean, owners?
1: Well, the government...
0: Government?
1: ...has said all the council flats...
0: Flats?
1: ...are to be sold to the tenants.
0: Sold.
6: No, I'm not. I've only heard of you.
1: No, dear. I'm just telling him we're not tenants.
6: Well, give him a can of Carlsberg, then.
1: Does this mean we don't get our flat done up?
0: I'm afraid so. Besides, I've already spent too long here. I've a more important job to do.
1: Oh, really? Where?
0: In Manchester. There's an old wreck that's been around for ages that's desperately in need of a touch-up.
6: You don't mean...
0: Yes, I'm off to give Lynn Perry a facelift. Desperately!
8: Ah, Miss Tilroll, splendid. Do come in.
1: Thank you, sir. Enjoy your meal. Do please call again. Have a nice day.
8: Oh, dear, oh, dear. Now, as a student here at the Easy Bucks Staff Training Academy, you've probably heard that McDonald's have decided to stop making their stuff use glib American phrases and adopt a more down-to-earth approach for customers.
1: It's always a pleasure to serve you, sir. Do please call again. Have a nice day.
8: Yes, yes, all right. Now, I'm sure other companies will follow suit, so immediate reprogramming is obviously needed. Listen to Tilroll and learn.

0: it. There's the door.
1: By George, she's got it. I was leafing through my copy of Active Lifer this week. I buy it for the jailbirds on page 3, you know, when I saw that special prisons have been opened up to cater for the elderly. Hoping for a captive audience, Hudline slipped out. Or should that be slopped out? To investigate. Oh, strap up my lumbago and I've been giving me jip lately. Must be all the damp, the dreadful food, the hard beds.
0: Yeah, you know? But it should clear up now we've left that old folks home.
1: Yes, it should.
0: Well, now we're in here, we got gourmet grub, feather beds and central eating.
1: Yes.
2: Prisoner number 42158, Horrocks.
1: That is me, Mush. Gervase Bartholomew Horrocks. Or GBH for short. And this is my little oppo here, Salmon MacLeod O'Leary.
0: Yes. But you can call me Fingers.
2: Oh, you're a pickpocket, are you?
0: No, I just got this terrible arthritis in me knuckles.
1: Senile delinquents we are.
2: Yes, judging by this. Oh, you've got quite a criminal record.
1: Yes, it's Max Bygrave singing your owner.
2: Your most recent offence was ram raiding a jeweller's shop using Mrs. Arbuthnot's Zimmer, is that correct?
0: Quite correct, yes, but we shouldn't have been banged up for that.
2: Why not?
1: It was a frame.
2: I see here you've also been avoiding arrest.
1: That's a lie. I had a kip just after we got here.
0: You're right about us being dangerous criminals, Mush. We've been carrying out a 5-year reign of terror, haven't we, mate?
1: We have, we have. The most ruthless and fearsome pensioners in the country, we are.
0: Apart from Margaret Thatcher, of course.
1: Yes.
2: And I see you've been in prison before, Fingers.
0: I done porridge in strange ways.
1: Yes, cooking's not your strong point, you
0: Shut
1: know.
0: It. What I am saying is, I've been in loads of jails.
2: Long stays?
0: My underwear's none of your business.
2: But it's your friend here who's the real Mr. Big, isn't it?
1: Well, it's very nice of you to say so, miss. I've never had any complaints so far.
2: I even heard a rumour that you were linked with the mafia once.
1: Too right, mate. They used to call me...
2: The Godfather?
1: No, the Grandfather.
2: We'll soon set you on the straight and narrow in here. This is Britain's first jail exclusively for OAPs. Cell block preparation H.
1: Who else is banged up here then?
2: Well, there's Babyface McGuinness. He's 97.
0: Why do you call him Babyface?
2: He's got no teeth. Then there's the Sonatogen 6.
1: Whoa.
2: Oh, they were nabbed when their getaway vehicle didn't start.
1: Why not?
2: Because they couldn't find the bus passes. Oh. And, of course, our oldest inmate, prisoner number 31269. He's 104, but I wouldn't try talking to him. He's deaf as a post and completely senile.
0: Well, what's he in for?
2: Impersonating a judge.
1: You won't be seeing us in here for too long, neither. We've already planned a major bank job with the bit of the gang.
0: Yes, we're going to put on our surgical stocking masks and hold up the post office.
1: Yes, by collecting our pension in 5p pieces. That always holds them up, doesn't it?
0: It does, yeah.
2: Oh, dear, I can see this regime won't be tough enough for two old lags like you. I am going to recommend that you're sent somewhere where you'll really be made to suffer.
1: What?
2: Somewhere where you'll be driven mad by the monotony.
0: You don't mean...
2: Yes, I'm giving you 3 weeks in Eastbourne.
1: Oh! Oh, and did you read about that bloke who was accused of assault for hitting his ex-girlfriend with a frozen cake? Yes. She got her just desserts, I tell you. Yes, headlines were in court to hear why the defendant went off his sweet trolley.
0: Now, miss, tell the court in your own words exactly what happened.
3: Well, I come out me house, don't I, and there he is, standing in front of me. And he whacks me with his dirty great gatox.
0: Gatox? What do you mean, gatox?
3: It's one of them sponge cakes filled with fresh cream, innit?
0: Oh, you mean ghetto, ghetto. It may look as if it should be pronounced ox, but in fact, one says oh. Now, anyway, what happened next?
3: I need him in the bollo.

0: Did you hear that people living in villages are bringing back barter, exchanging services in goods instead of money? Apparently one sheep equals £10, and a dozen vegetables makes up one Tory cabinet. So, will this new crazy currency catch on? And what sort of balmy banking can we look forward to? Headlines, ever eager to leave a deposit, queued up to find out.
1: Next, please. Morning, sir. How may I help you?
0: I've got a note here.
1: I'm terribly sorry. Could you speak up?
0: I said I've got a note here for you.
1: Oh, I see. And what would you like to swap it for?
0: Look, I don't want to swap it for anything. I want you to read it.
1: Oh, all right, then. Keep quiet. I have a gun. Oh, that's what you want to swap, is it? Your gun?
0: No. I don't want to swap anything. Look, just take this bag.
1: Oh, if you insist. Now, what would you like in exchange?
0: No. You keep the bag. I want money, woman.
1: Well, I'll give you £5 for it.
0: Oh, for crying out loud. Get me the manager.
2: Is there a problem, Miss Simkin?
1: Oh, Mr. Snodgrass, I've a gentleman here with a mask and a gun.
2: Well, what does he want to swap them for?
0: Oh, for goodness sake. Listen, you two, it's simple enough. Your money or your life.
2: Oh, if you don't mind me saying so, that's not a very good basis for barter, is it, sir?
0: Look, mate, I'm not kidding. I want you to fill my bag with money, now.
1: All right, then, and what will you do for us in return?
0: Well,
2: my kitchen needs decorating. How are you with a painter?
0: Well, not bad, actually. But look, I never mind that. This is a hold-up. I want all your money.
2: Oh, I see. It's a crime.
0: At last. Yes, it is. It's a crime. I'm robbing you. I could get 10 years for this.
2: Oh, now you're talking. That seems a fair enough exchange to me.
0: I've had enough. You win, I give up. Call the cops.
1: Well, all right, but if we call them for you, that'll mean you still owe us a favour.
0: Oh, blimey, I can't stand it anymore.
2: Oh, dear.
1: Oh, the poor man. He wasn't much of a bank robber, was he? It's so sad, isn't it?
2: Especially as this is a greengrocer's, isn't it?

The heir to England's throne, in readiness to rule. One's problem started when one's pa sent one to boarding school. One's pater felt that being tough was all there was to life.

one's wife's old boyfriend writes a book that's full of frightful smut. She might have found somebody who could keep his big trap shut. One may have played away oneself. One may have strayed a touch. That sort of thing's all right for one, but not for one's old Dutch. Away.

0: And finally, Stop Press.
1: The woman who won 12 free holidays in just 2 years has explained the secret of her success.
2: She married Prince Andrew.
0: It was claimed this week that when London Zoo's Chi-Chi died, she was cooked and eaten.
2: Yes. Apparently she made a delicious deep panda pizza.
1: A brewery has admitted emptying 11,000 gallons of beer into a river.
2: The fish weren't too pleased, but didn't half cheer up the newts.
1: The weather caused havoc for TV viewers across the country.
2: Thousands complained when their reception of Hale and Pace was unaffected.
0: Doctors have told Major Ron Ferguson to lose half a stone.
2: Yes, he's going to cut off one of his eyebrows.
1: The Queen has paid the first royal visit to Moscow in almost 80 years.
2: That's almost as often as she'll be visiting Manchester from now on.
0: A car thief was foiled when someone jammed a traffic cone on his head.
2: When they lined up an identity parade, it caused a 7-mile tailback.
1: A young Conservative revealed all he had underneath his kilt.
2: Amazing. A Tory with absolutely nothing to hide.
0: A bar steward, sacked for making rude bodily noises, has lost his case for unfair dismissal.
2: Yes, it's an ill wind, isn't it, really?
1: And that's the end of the Stop Press.
2: But I'll be back next week unless Prince Philip tells me to get married. Ta-da, for now!
3: The news headline starring Roy Hudd, Chris Emmett and June Whitfield with Peter Marston, the headliner. The announcer was Richard Clegg. Sketches were by Mike Combs.

0: down,
1: please. Oh, Joan, whatever is wrong?
0: Enough is enough, Norma. The whole country's sick and tired of seeing this tit-for-tat slanging match on our TV screens. All over a marriage that failed. We've got to get them back together again by Christmas.
1: Oh, yes, beloved. Just imagine how your popularity would rise if you saved the marriage of Charles and Di.
0: Charles and Di? No, Norma. I'm talking about Ken and Deirdre Barlow.

0: bring out the Branston. Because the crisp vegetables and the one and only tangy sauce in Branston pickle bring out the best in your food.
1: You know, some marmalades get some of their tang from added flavouring. While Robertson's Golden Shred gets all of its tang from Seville oranges. What would you rather have for breakfast?

0: bring out the Branston. Because the crisp vegetables and the one and only tangy sauce in Branston pickle bring out the best in your food.
1: Is that proper farmhouse cheddar?
2: No, I don't think so.
1: What about that?
2: No. It's quite nice, though.
1: Is it? Do you think I might try a piece? I'll have 2 ounces, please.
3: Jacobs, the cream of cream crackers.
4: Sometimes you take so much trouble making half their pudding, you forget to make...
5: custard?
4: So Brown and Poulsen have made instant mix custard. 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You need no milk. And you've perfect custard in seconds.
6: Oh, yeah. Beautiful. Do you want some custard?
4: Oh, Brown and Poulsen instant mix custard. Good and creamy. Because Brown and Poulsen make it.

0: Yes, there's coffee pot freshness in every cup of Maxwell House.
1: Here, do you know something? 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
7: 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Starring Irene Dunne as Susan and Fred McMurray as George. 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

0: The Irene Dunne, Fred McMurray Show, starring Irene Dunne as Susan Armstrong, owner and editor of the Hillsdale Morning Star, and Fred McMurray as George Harvey, Susan's ace reporter. Right now, this looks like Susan hurrying along the main street of Hillsdale, followed by a tall stack of bundles. The stack of bundles is complaining.
1: Susan, do you have to walk quite this fast?
2: Can't you keep up, George?
1: Yeah, I can keep up fine, but some of the packages are falling behind.
2: Well, I didn't ask you to come, you know. I told you I was going shopping, and you said you'd like to go along.
1: I know. But I was younger then and more foolish.
2: Well, I'm almost through, George.
1: Oh, so am I. Can I put these packages down for just a minute?
2: You know, you really should give up late hours. I don't feel tired at all.
1: There's an answer to that, but it would sever our friendship forever. Susan.
2: Yes.
1: I know it's merely because I'm a stupid male, but would you mind explaining this mad shopping spree in simple terms?
2: I told you, George. Emily is coming tomorrow.
1: Oh, yes.
2: And the house is simply a wreck. I hadn't realized how I'd let it run down till I got Emily's wire.
1: How old is this, Emily? 10, 12, 13?
2: Well, I really don't remember. But that isn't the point. I just couldn't let her see the house without fixing it up. She's never seen it before.
1: Oh, that makes all the difference. So, just because your third cousin who...
2: Second cousin once removed, I think.
1: Well, pardon me, your second cousin once removed, whom you have never seen, suddenly decides to visit you, you'll have to dash through the stores of Hillsdale like Paul Revere using me as a truck horse.
2: I think that's a mixed metaphor.
1: I don't doubt it in the least. Now, Susan...
2: Look, if... George, look!
1: Where? What happened?
2: That cute little play suit in the window.
1: Oh.
2: Wouldn't it be wonderful for Emily?
1: Well, how do I know? I don't know if Emily is 20 pounds or 200, or if she has red hair and green eyes, or green hair and red eyes. Neither do you. I think it'd be a little foolish to think of buying her a place.
2: Come on, George. Pick up the packages.
1: Pick up the packages. Well.
2: Hurry up, George. You know, I'll never be able to understand why men don't like to shop.
3: May I help you?
2: That cute little play suit in the window, the blue.
3: Certainly, madam. Here we are, right over here.
2: Come on, George.
3: For yourself?
2: No, my cousin Emily. Would you put down the packages and hold it up to you, George, so I can get an idea about the color?
1: Certainly, be glad to.
3: Here you are, sir.
1: Thanks very much. Well, how's the color, right?
2: Well, I don't know.
3: Oh, I think it goes wonderfully with his eyes.
2: Oh.
1: You do?
3: Of course, I would suggest a larger size, unless Madam likes his things rather snug.
1: For your information, Mac, this play suit is not for me.
3: You wouldn't care to take it over to the mirror?
1: Why, you...
2: Please, George.
1: Look, you with the carnation, this play suit is not for me, and I am not her cousin.
2: Pick up the packages, George. Pick them up. We'd better get out of here.
1: All right, Susan. And last but not least, you, my name is not Emily. Help me with a package.
2: All right, here.
3: Well, give me a woman shopper any day.
4: Got anything for the composing room, Mr. Harvey?
1: Business is at a complete standstill today, Sammy. Emily is coming to town.
4: Who's Emily?
1: A young thing of indeterminate summers. Coming to visit Miss Armstrong, apparently a long-lost cousin.
4: How old is she?
1: Well, estimates range from 10 to 14.
4: Couldn't you range just a little less? 4 years in woman may not mean much to you, but they sure do to me.
1: Well, let's say 13 or 14. Women are always older than you think. You interested?
4: Mr. Harvey, I'm only human.
1: That is open to debate. However, I'll be glad to see you have a playmate of your own age, Sammy. Exclusive contact with the adult world has embittered you.
4: It's made me a realist. Same thing. What time does Emily arrive?
1: Her train gets in at 4 this afternoon. And if you should just happen to wander by...
4: I'll wear a pink iris so you'll know me.
1: On second thought, why should I do a thing like this to sweet, unspoiled Emily?
4: I'll be there, Mr. Harvey. But if she's only 10, I reserve the right to slink off unnoticed.
1: Coward.
4: Mr. Harvey, I have the feeling that Emily will be a definite surprise to all concerned.
1: You may be right.
4: And if I'm going to be surprised, I want to be free to move quickly in any direction.
1: Sammy... Were you ever really young?
2: Well, here it is, George. Isn't it exciting? A cousin I've never seen before.
1: What made her decide to come and see you, Susan?
2: Well, I always say that on my Christmas cards to my relatives. Come and see me.
1: Well, that's a dangerous practice.
2: Oh, don't be cynical, George. I just wish I could remember if Emily is 10 or 14.
1: Well, we'll soon find out.
2: Do you see her, George? I don't see any little girl getting off to you.
1: No, maybe she missed the train.
2: Oh, no, don't say that after I've looked forward to seeing her. Well, dear, what do you think could have happened, George? You don't see her, do you?
1: No, only one girl got off, and she definitely is not a little girl.
2: Where? Oh, yes, I see what you mean.
1: Yeah, why don't

0: here, do you?
1: No. Only one girl got off, and she definitely is not a little girl.
0: Where? Oh, yes, I see what you mean. Yeah,
1: why don't you have cousins like that, Susan?
0: Well, I wonder where she could have gotten... George, that girl who just got off, that couldn't be little Emily.
1: 10 years old, huh? Well, they're doing some wonderful things with vitamins these days.
2: Oh, I just know your cousin Susan. I'd know you anywhere. Mother has a picture. I know you just think I'm terrible landing in on you like this, but I just didn't know what else to do. You understand, don't you?
0: I just thought you'd be a... You are Emily.
2: You thought I'd be younger. Nobody, just nobody accepts the fact that I've grown up. Nobody.
1: I think I accept it.
0: Oh, Emily, this is George Harvey, a reporter on the paper.
2: Well, it's awfully nice to know you, Mr. Harvey.
1: Isn't it? I mean, it's awfully nice to know you.
0: Stop wagging your tail, George. Your parents, they're well, Emily?
2: Oh, perfectly. Oh, but you mustn't write or phone them because he might be watching the house or tapping the wires or something.
0: He?
1: Who?
2: Earl. Earl Santee. He's a gangster. He's a very successful gangster and so handsome. He's even been on television.
0: You mean you're a witness to something this gangster did? How awful.
2: Oh, I just wish it was that simple. Really, I do. Then it would be just a sudden flame spurting out of the darkness. Perhaps my life flashing before my eyes for the final time. And then it would be over.
1: That sounds pretty complicated to me.
2: Oh, it's much worse, much.
0: Worse?
2: Well, it was just that at first he seemed glamorous. His convertible and being on television. And I only saw him a couple of times and I never dreamed that he... Well, you know, chemistry.
1: Chemistry?
2: Well, suddenly he just ignited. I didn't do a thing.
0: You're sure you didn't strike a match?
2: Oh, he was like one gone mad. Swore that if he couldn't have me, no one else would. And made all kinds of threats, and I was simply terrified and, well, here I am. Oh, it must be wonderful to have someone strong and capable to turn to like Mr. Harvey.
1: Emily, I want you to know that you can count on me.
0: Well, that solves everything.
3: Did she get here yet, Mr. Harvey? I got held up at the office and I... This is Emily?
1: Sammy.
3: Just what I always wanted, a playmate my own age.
1: Sammy, step aside with me, will you, please? We are faced with a complex problem here, Sammy, to which you are not the answer.
3: There's no time for play?
1: Just continue to warm up on the sidelines about 4 or 5 years.
3: I gotta wait 4 or 5 years? You know, I think it's worth it.
4: Good morning, Miss Susan.
0: Good morning, Patience. Is Emily up yet?
4: Up, ate a hearty breakfast, told me she's considering several offers from Hollywood, and is now in the front room reading True Romantic Confessions.
0: Now, Patience, does she seem worried?
4: Oh, sure. She's simply frantic because her nail polish is chipping.
0: Patience, suppose you were a gangster. Do you think that you would ignite at the sight of Emily?
4: It's possible. Of course, I don't know what it takes to turn on a gangster's ignition.
0: Maybe I'd better talk to her.
4: Do. It's as good as a college education.
0: Good morning, Emily.
2: Oh, good morning, Cousin Susan. Isn't this a simply devastating morning?
0: Emily, I want to talk to you about this mad amour of yours.
2: Oh, I think we definitely should. After all, the least we can do is be civilized about it. We're both adults.
0: Yes. Now, actually, do you think it's really so serious?
2: Definitely. I mean, the moment he looked at me yesterday, I could tell.
0: You saw him yesterday?
2: Of course, at the train when you met me.
0: This Earl Santee was here, in town, yesterday?
2: Earl? I'm talking about George.
0: Give this to me slowly, Emily. You think that George is now your mad amour? Is that it?
2: Well...
0: What about Earl?
2: Oh, Earl will undoubtedly kill him, if he finds out.
0: I might kill him myself.
2: Oh, I'm terribly sorry, Susan. And I hope that George means nothing to you. But you know how it is... Chemistry.
0: I majored in journalism myself.
2: Oh, it was just a case of one look and he ignited.
0: Uh-huh. Mm-hmm.
2: Susan, where are you going?
0: I'll see you later, Emily. I'm not going to fiddle around while George burns.

0: Me and Emily?
1: Uh-huh.
0: Why, that's utterly absurd. It's ridiculous. I hope I'm convincing you.
1: You are, only because I know you're not that fast a worker.
0: You know the trouble with her, Susan? She's just in the romantic stage, that's all. And the story of hers about the gangster, it most likely isn't true at all.
1: You really think so?
0: Of course. She's living in a romantic daydream.
1: Well, I rather think so myself, but...
0: Susan, there's only one way to bring her out of it. Psychology.
1: Not chemistry.
0: No, psychology. So I've got a mad passion for her, have I? I'll just call her bluff. I'll be over tonight to lay my heart at her feet. And you watch. She'll be scared half silly.
1: Well, it might be a short trip, George.
0: Yeah, the old psychology, Susan. Never fails. I know Emily's type. All talk, no follow through.
1: You know, you two should make an ideal couple.
0: Well, where is Emily, Susan?
1: In the other room, ready and waiting. Want me to stand by with the fire extinguisher?
0: Don't be silly. The old psychology, Susan. This won't take more than a minute.
1: Neither does going over Niagara Falls in a barrel. Well, good luck, Valentina.
0: Emily?
2: Why, George. Are you looking for Cousin Susan?
0: No, Emily. I'm looking for you.
2: Me?
0: You. Come over here, Emily.
2: But... Yes, George.
0: Now, we'll sit on the love seat here.
2: Isn't it a little crowded?
0: I want you close to me.
2: Oh.
0: Emily, do you believe in passion ignited at a mere glance? What I mean is... new perfume?
2: No, it's some of Susan's. Maldemour.
0: Oh, funny. I never noticed it. Let's see. Where was I?
2: Passion ignited at a glance.
0: Oh, yes, yes. Emily, do you know that a mature person can suddenly find himself being swept out to sea by an emotional riptide, helpless in its blind fury?
2: Well?
0: And that a strong man can be destroyed just by a sidelong glance from a pair of... blue eyes?
2: Are you sure you have enough room, George?
0: Oh, plenty. I'm just twitching because my leg's going to sleep. Where was I?
2: Someone caught in a riptide.
0: Right. You're right. Emily, I have come to say goodbye. I'm afraid that if we see each other just once again, I won't be responsible for what may happen. I think that yesterday we both knew that... Well, today it's all I can do to keep myself in check. Emily... It's bigger than both of us.
2: Oh, yes, George, yes.
0: What?
2: Definitely. Absolutely. Positively bigger than both of us. Oh, isn't it simply terrifying?
0: Well, Emily...
2: Caught in a riptide, you said, powerless to struggle.
0: Yes,
2: oh, how positively true.
0: But, Emily,
2: holding fast to each other, we'll be swept out to sea together.
0: Well, Emily...
2: Oh, we can't fight against it, George. We're caught in its mighty grasp.
0: Susan...
2: George, isn't it just too terribly wonderful?
0: Susan! Susan, help! Throw me a life preserver!

0: Good morning, Susan. Well, how's little cousin Emily this morning?
1: Smoldering at home.
0: She's quite a girl, Emily, quite a girl. I don't know when I've seen anyone who is so loaded with the...
1: Yes?
0: Sir, quite a girl.
1: George, she had an idea that something electric flashed between you two yesterday at the station.

0: Now back to our two stars, Irene Dunne and Fred McMurray, and the second act of our story. Fred, that is George, came a cropper in applying psychology to Irene's or Susan's romantic cousin. But if you think our hero is discouraged, you just don't know George.
1: Good morning, Mr. Harvey.
2: Hi, Sammy. How's the boy?
1: Not bad. How's the famous psychologist?
2: Who told you? And what did they tell you?
1: I asked Miss Armstrong this morning how her cousin was, and she said you're using psychology on her.
2: Oh, that's all?
1: Sure. How did it turn out?
2: Never use psychology on a woman, Sammy. It's wasted on them. Absolutely wasted.
1: What should you use?
2: Well, you can... as soon as I find out, I'll let you know.
1: I don't think I can wait that long. Miss Armstrong wants to see you in her office.
2: Emily isn't with her.
1: No such luck.
2: Good. Then I'll go in.
1: Mr. Harvey, you know, your whole personality problem might be based on bad eyesight.
2: So, actually, Susan, I had the situation well in hand all the time, and if you hadn't interrupted when you did,
3: Interrupted? If you hadn't yelled for help, you'd have been lost at sea.
2: Susan, how old do you think that girl actually is?
3: She says she's 18. Almost.
2: Girls weren't like that when I was 18.
3: George, I don't believe a word of that story about the gangster. That Earl Santee being madly in love with her.
2: You mean you're coming around to my theory?
3: I'm coming around in spite of your theory. I wired Emily's mother this morning and told her that Emily was here, a fugitive from a lovelorn gangster.
2: Purely a figment of the girl's imagination. Romantic hallucination, common at that age.
3: Well, she probably doesn't even know this, Santee.
2: Undoubtedly. But she's built up in her own mind this adventure story of his being wildly in love with her, pursuing her from town to town, which is all...
1: Mr. Armstrong, we just got a call from police headquarters.
2: Please, Sammy. As I was saying, Susan, this is undoubtedly all a...
1: Earl Santee is in town.
2: Sammy, I am talking. It's undoubtedly a figment of her imagination. She... What did you say, Sammy?
3: He said the figment just got into town.
2: Earl Santee?
1: The cops got a tip that he's gunning for someone.
3: Oh, no.
2: Are you sure, Sammy?
1: Sure. He just registered an hour ago at the General Grant Hotel.
3: George, we've got to do something.
2: Well, if he's gunning for someone, why don't the police pick him up?
1: Oh, you know the cops. They say they gotta wait till he commits a crime.
3: George.
2: Now, don't worry, Susan. You'd better go home to Emily and keep her in the house, and I'll go and see this Santee.
3: But he might kill you.
2: Why? I didn't throw him over.
3: George, do be careful.
2: All right. I'll be all right. And Susan, Emily will be as safe as if she were in her own home. With Emily, I guess that's not saying much.
4: Patient, are you here?
5: Well, sure, Miss Susan. Anything wrong?
4: Emily, is she here? Is she all right?
5: Up in the guest room. I just came from there.
4: Oh, thank goodness.
5: Oh, the wire just came for you, Miss Susan. Here it is.
4: Oh, good. Well.
5: The bad news?
4: No, not exactly. I think I'd better go up and see Cousin Emily right now.

0: come in.
1: Why, Susan, I thought you were at the paper.
2: I came home to protect you. Emily, Earl Santee is in town, gunning for you.
0: Earl Santee? Oh, but he simply couldn't be. I mean...
2: You shouldn't have ignited him with a careless glance, Emily.
0: But I... Is that a telegram? From Mother?
2: It is. Maybe I'd better read it to you. Last year, Clark Gable wanted to drag Emily off with him to Hollywood. Year before, Ali Khan beseeched her to fly with him to India. All according to Emily. She has never met Earl Santee. Please send her home at once. Incidentally, she is 16, not 18. Well, Emily?
0: I'm practically 17.
2: Do you realize that because of your fantasies, somebody might get hurt? George Harvey went down to call on this Earl Santee about you, and I just hope he doesn't say the wrong thing.
0: But I didn't mean to do any harm, Cousin Susan, honestly. It was just that I didn't have any boy of my own age to go around with, and I simply couldn't admit it. And I always did want to meet you.
2: Flattery will get you nowhere.
0: Oh, but I...
2: All right, Emily. You stay here, and I'll go after George.
0: Oh, if anything's happened to him, I'll just die. I mean, considering the way he feels about me and all.
2: Emily.
0: Am I doing it again? Oh, I'm sorry. But hurry, please.

0: Coffee? Any luck?
1: I didn't find Gert yet. By me, that's luck.
0: Look, Dr. Anthony, I didn't ask for opinions. Is Gert here in town?
1: I don't know yet, Earl. She was here. With a guy.
0: A guy, huh? That's what I thought. She tosses me for a guy. How do you like that?
1: If it was me she tossed, I'd like it.
0: What's the guy? What's he do?
1: Sells vacuum cleaners, I think.
0: How do you like that? Tosses Earl Santee, public enemy number 34, for a vacuum cleaner. This could give me a complex.
1: I think you got one. Why don't we just train out of here for Chicago, Earl?
0: First, I gotta plug this guy.
1: Why? For Gert? Well, she's strictly expendable.
0: Not for her, Porky. For my reputation. Suppose I get a classy girl. Everybody'd be taking her away from me.
1: Well, you got a point, of course. But with the cops watching you like they are, the minute you move out of this hotel room...
0: Who's that?
1: How do I know?
0: Okay, okay. Who is it?
2: George Harvey.
0: Who is George Harvey?
1: Who knows?
0: Come in.
2: Earl Santee?
0: Sure. Come in, come in.
2: Thank you.
0: Now, what can we do for you, George Harvey?
2: Santee, I'm going to lay my cards right on the table.
0: You hear that, Porky? He coins phrases.
1: A man of taste and culture.
2: Santee, I happen to know why you're here in town.
0: Well, that's interesting. How did you find out?
2: The police know. And on top of that, she told me.
0: She told you? You hear that, Porky?
1: Now, wait, Earl.
0: You wouldn't be the guy I got tossed over for.
2: Well, as a matter of fact, she broke with you before she even met me.
0: Wow. That's something.
2: So, how she feels about me doesn't concern you in the slightest.
0: Porky, is he brave or just stupid?
1: I'd say half and half.
0: So, what do you think I should do, George Harvey?
2: Well, if I were you, I'd get out of town, fast.
0: I don't think that's bad advice. Should I take her with me?
2: Over my dead body?
0: You know, this guy makes a great straight man.
1: Not here, Earl.
0: Why not?
1: The hotel had charges for the rug.
0: It's deductible entertainment.
1: You wouldn't settle for just breaking his arm?
0: Sure. And the next time the ratings come out, I'm public enemy number 36. No, I gotta shoot him.
2: I guess you fellas think you got me worried.
0: Well, if you're not, you should be.
2: Maybe you think I'm going to plead with you.
0: Don't. What kind of a life is it selling vacuum cleaners? You're better off.
2: Who sells vacuum cleaners?
0: So business is bad. This way you got nobody to support, not even yourself.
2: Hey, I think you're making a mistake.
1: That's what I keep telling them. With that fame, you both made the same mistake.
0: Gentlemen, don't discuss these things, Porky. I'd stand still, George.
2: But...
3: Don't shoot him!
2: Susan!
3: Shoot him and you'll have to shoot me, too.
1: This guy don't look like much, Earl, but he's dynamite with the dames.
0: Why shouldn't I plug him, lady? You know what he did?
3: Who knows better than I? I'm his wife.
1: What? You should be ashamed of yourself, George Harvey.
3: And if this philanderer thinks he's going to take the easy way out with 5 mouths at home to feed, oh, you'd just love to get shot, wouldn't you? You chaser.
0: Makes me ashamed to be a male.
2: But, Susan...
3: I've heard enough out of you, George Harvey. You're coming home with me. And if ever I let you out of my sight again...
2: Oh, Santee, Porky, is it all right if I go?
0: Take him away, lady. He's all yours.
1: Criminal that he is, I feel a little sorry for him.
2: Well, so long, fellas. Susan.
3: I was listening at the door, George. It was the best way I could think of to get you out.
2: You know, they must have been talking about some other girl.
3: No.
2: But I guess if you tried to explain that to them...
3: It would have been difficult.
2: Yeah.
3: Was it so awful, George, being married? Just for a minute?
2: Awful? No, not at all. Just so long as I knew it wasn't permanent. what I mean is I...
3: I should have let him shoot you.
4: Our stars, Irene Dunne and Fred McMurray, will return in just a moment.

0: Well, there goes Emily.
1: There goes Emily.
0: A very interesting person.
1: There I agree.
0: One of those rare cases where the body matures before the mind.
1: What makes you think it's so rare?
0: Susan, when you were playing the part of my domineering wife, I almost had the feeling you were enjoying the role.
1: Why, George?
0: I detect a certain harshness in your character lately. It's not like you.
1: You know I'm your humble slave, George. Oh?
0: Well, kiss me, slave.
1: There. Convinced that I'm soft and feminine?
0: I was convinced all along. I'm not quite as stupid as I look.
1: Sometimes, George, you surprise me.
2: Irene Dunne and Fred McMurray will be back next week in another exciting comedy adventure in the gay new series, Bright Star. This is Wendell Niles inviting you to join us then.

0: hope you're not hungry, dear Henry, dear Henry. 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
1: Well, that's a nice thing, isn't it? After I've been working...
0: Henry, I've got me secret supply.
1: You don't mean...
0: Polo mints.
1: Yum, yum.
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2: Ian, do you know something? 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
2: I mean, they look the same, don't they?
3: Might look the same, but they don't taste the same.
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3: Well, I can. The cheap one's yours.
4: Bird's Eye. Somehow other beef burgers just don't taste the same.

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2: Revolting People by Andy Hamilton and Jay Tarsis. With Jay Tarsis, Sophie Thompson, James Fleet, Hugh Dennis, Felicity Montague, Tony Maudsley, Susie Blake, Philip Pope, and Andy Hamilton.
3: And so, 1770 moves on its merry way towards Armageddon. Yet the almanac, which that old blowhard Benjamin Franklin publishes, promises peace and tranquility for 1771. Fat chance. Especially in my family, where my daughters continue to give me sleepless nights and strange warts on my toes, which I'm convinced are due to their behavior. Meanwhile, my gargantuan but lovable son Joshua, to whom I'm attempting to teach the disciplines of shopkeeping, is proving to be most...
4: Father, look!
3: You're 3 hours late for your lesson on the importance of punctuality, son.
4: Never mind that, Father. I've been making you this hat. It's beaver, see? I skinned it, folded it, and stitched it myself.
3: Oh, well, that's fine work, son. I just wonder if you should have removed the teeth. They're quite off-putting glinting like that. Sort of looks like the beaver's screaming.
4: Well, he was.
3: Well, can we just concentrate on our study of shopkeeper's etiquette? Let's see if you remember yesterday's lesson. Now, when a customer enters the shop, what do you say?
4: Go away, I'm skinning beaver.
3: No. You say, may I be of service?
4: Oh, but what a waste of time. In the wilderness, I don't have to bother with all that bowing and scraping. I just shoot anything that moves.
3: Yeah, well, son, that method's not the formula for success in the retail sales business.
4: But I want to go fishing. I don't want to be a salesman.
3: Listen, do you think I built this store for myself, Joshua?
4: You didn't build this store. Grandpa built this store.
3: Yeah, however, it was me made it into the flourishing institution you see before you.
4: Does flourishing mean empty?
3: This shop is a male elephant tradition, son. It's for the future. It's for the family. Please, learn the damn business for all our sakes.
4: Oh. Well, I see. That's another matter. If you'd said that in the first place, I'd not be so truculent.
3: Truculent? That's a grown-up word.
4: Yeah. Well, I've decided to develop my intellect.
3: Oh, that's a big project, son.
4: I'm going to learn myself one new word a day. And by the end of each week, I'll have learned 3 new words.
3: But let's just continue with today's etiquette lesson, shall we?
4: Oh, I suppose. It's too truculent for fishing today anyway.
5: Morning, Samuel.
3: It's Mrs. Arbuthnot. Okay, you serve her. And remember what we practiced. Be charming.
4: Charming.
3: Yeah, okay. Go greet her.
4: Charmed to see you, Mrs. Arbuthnot.
5: Get away from me, you big galoot.
4: Hey, shut up, you old bat.
3: No.
4: Why don't you ever buy anything anyway?
5: Hey, what did he say?
3: He wanted to know whether he could help you find anything, because it would be a pleasure. That's what you were going to say, wasn't it, son?
4: Yeah. Had she not been so truculent.
5: Well, I don't want him to attend me. He's far too gigantic. He frightens me. I want you, Samuel.
3: Yes, but I'm training him to run the store.

0: Mary. What in God's name is that bulky contraption? And who are all these men?
1: So many questions. These men are acquaintances. Jeremiah, Malachi, Alexander, and Fred.
2: Hello, ma'am.
0: Have these acquaintances got surnames?
1: Alas, they do not. All foundlings.
0: Why are they so filthy?
1: Well, they've been hauling this ponderous machine clear across Baltimore.
0: And why are they wearing masks?
1: Eye protection from stray road pebbles.
0: That's a printing press.
1: Is it? Gosh! Boys! Seems that's a printing press we've been lugging all this way.
3: Oh, is it?
4: Yeah. I wonder what it was.
3: Printing press. Oh, I've ruptured myself.
5: Mary, what mischief have you up to?
1: Oh, for God's sake, stop this babbling and let us in before someone sees.
0: Well, why does it matter if someone sees?
1: It matters because I am Spartacus.
0: Spartacus? The rebel pamphleteer?
1: And we must conceal this machine from the English scoundrels who are scouring the town in hot pursuit. Especially that bully Brimshaw, with his impertinently boyish smile, which he obviously thinks makes some women go weak at the knees. But not me, as he has no effect on me whatsoever.
0: Oh, dear. Conceal the printing press, you say?
1: Here?
0: In your cellar.
1: Why?
0: Because Ezekiel would be the last person suspected of harboring contraband. And no crown-sucking, bilious, gout-infested lard bottom like him would fly in the face of the very vermin whose boots he lathers with his swollen, pus-encrusted tongue. I have no choice but to take that as an insult.
6: You didn't let me finish.
0: You may not talk that way about the man I love.
1: Ah, you mean Abraham Smith?
0: I beseech you never mention Abraham Smith. That was a youthful indiscretion a long, long time ago.
1: It was scarcely 3 months.
0: Aye, but another lifetime.
3: Excuse me, this is solid steel here.
4: Written presses are heavy.
3: My arms are going.
0: Well, I'm feeling faint, Mary. I think I'm going to pass out.
3: Yeah, so am I.
4: Benjamin.
1: My goodness, Cora. This marriage has turned you pale as a ghost.
0: I've been feeling poorly lately, especially in the mornings.
5: Oh. Perhaps a little Ezekiel's on the horizon. Bite your tongue, Mary.
1: But it would be a perfectly natural turn of events.
0: Trust me, it wouldn't.
1: Oh, Cora! Now what's wrong? Your eyeballs have disappeared.
6: I feel woozy.
1: Oh, please don't swoon, sister. Not before you give me an answer. May we hide the printing press or not?
6: Oh,
1: I think we'll take that as a yes. In we go, boys.
3: Oh, thank God.
4: Come on.
3: Oh, I've ruptured my rupture.
7: No, son. You hand her the peaches. You don't throw them.
8: I only lopped them, Father.
9: He knocked me over.
7: It's Captain Brimshaw, Sergeant McGurk. The morning grows still lovelier.
10: Good morning.
8: Good day, English bastards.
7: Well, we still have to work on that greeting, don't we, son?
8: But that's what you call him, Father.
7: Good joke, son. Such a card.
10: Mr. Oliphant, I must find your daughter, Mary, immediately.
7: Well, Captain, if I may say so, that seems to have become your mission in life lately.
10: This is a serious military matter, sir. And nothing to do with my feelings toward your wildcat daughter, whose wasp-waisted charms leave me, frankly, quite cold. Now, General Venables has ordered us to confiscate Spartacus's printing press.
7: Printing press? Spartacus? No, you've lost me.
10: Please, sir. Don't be so obtuse and truculent.
8: Hey, that's my word.
10: General Venables knows there's a printing press. He knows it belongs to Spartacus, but he doesn't know the identity of Spartacus.
6: We know who Spartacus is, but we can't locate her printing press.
9: Her?
6: Oh, I'm sorry. I didn't realize there was a shriveled, snooping weasel in the shop.
9: You teaser.
10: Now, we've grown to like some of you colonials, but we also have duty as officers of the crown to carry out orders, which makes for something of a conundrum.
8: What's a conundrum?
7: Dilemma.
8: Oh, how truculent.
6: Now, if you cooperate, we won't have to clap you lot in irons and chain you to a wall in the hoosegow, especially this old hyena.
9: Oh, I just love the way he says hyena.
6: Oh, no, look, she's doing it again, Captain. She's batting her eyes at me.
9: I wasn't batting them. I was staring at that school of lice crawling around in your hair.
6: Oh, yeah. They're disgusting, aren't they? Yeah. You see the big one? He's called Dennis. He's my favourite. That's it. What, do you want to stroke him?
8: Sergeant McGurk has a nice informal manner, hasn't he, Father? I admire his style. He's most perpendicular.
7: Perpendicular?
8: Yeah, that was Tuesday's word.
2: Dad! Dad!
7: No, don't call me Dad, Ezekiel. We're practically the same age.
2: Please, Dad, now is not the time to quibble. Time is our enemy, so I shall be brief. For brevity is a pilgrim's pathway to the glittering cathedral of concision.
7: Say something that means something.
2: It's Cora. You've got to come quickly. For speed is the chariot of righteousness that rides
7: rapidly. Shut up! Shut up! What's wrong? What have you done to her?
2: Nothing. She's my wife. I love her. She's my earth and sky and meadow and wheat field and tide
7: pool.
2: Shut
7: up! What in God's name happened?
2: Well, I came home early. Yeah. And there she was, on the doorstep, passed out, breathing fitfully. Mm-hmm. I smacked her angelic face, revived her slightly. Again, she swooned. So, I didn't panic. I immediately summoned the doctor.
7: That's good.
2: Dr. Rutledge.
7: Benjamin Rutledge, you idiot!
2: He's a doctor.
7: He's a drunken sot.
2: He's my cousin.
7: He's an English butcher.
2: But he makes house calls.
7: We've got to get to her fast.
2: Yes, Dad.
7: If you call me Dad again, I'll beat you to a pulp.
11: I'll come with you, Dad.
7: No, you stay here.
2: How come he gets to call you Dad?
7: Because he's my son, possibly.
11: Well, why can't I come? Cora's my sister.
7: No. You look after the shop and try and behave like a proprietor. And McGurk.
6: Yes, sir?
7: You just keep your hands off my cash box.
6: Oh, that's nice.
7: Come on, Ezekiel. We must delay.
2: Indeed. For delay is a... Ow! Dad!
9: So, poor Cora's mysteriously ill. Awful news. And I must go and spread it at once.
10: Come, Sergeant. We must continue our search.
6: Yeah, in a second, sir. Hey, Joshua, young fella, you got anything for fleas?
11: We got a hammer.
6: No, I don't want to kill him. Just slow him down a bit, you know?
11: How about some cheese?
6: Cheese? Nah. You know what might work some?
11: What?
6: Coins.
11: Oh, right.
10: Sergeant!
12: Dear lady, this won't hurt a bit.
7: Rutledge, you get away from my daughter with those garden shears. Thank heaven we got here in time.
12: Oliphant, you can't just bust in here. This is a medical situation.
7: Then put down the garden shears.
12: But I have to cut off her petticoats.
7: For what reason?
12: So that she'll be naked. So that I can examine her thoroughly. Now stand aside.
7: Well, can't you simply unlace them?
12: Are you a doctor? I think not. You're in my light. Ezekiel, get this man out of here. Oh, and bring me some rum.
2: Rum? For her fever?
12: Haven't thought of that. Bring an extra cup then.
2: I'm very frightened, doctor. You mustn't let anything untoward happen to my beloved wife. Oh, would that this were me.
12: Yes. Someday, perhaps. The rum, then? And I think I saw some muffins.
2: Rum. Rum and muffins. Mm. Right.
7: Rutledge, I'm warning you.
12: Oh, you still here?
7: Yes, and I'll be watching you like a hawk.
12: I should like to be paid in advance.
7: Have you the faintest idea what's wrong with Cora?
12: Who's Cora?
7: The woman right there.
12: Ah! Now, but when she's cloven open, we'll soon discover what's wrong with her.
7: When she's cloven open, what's wrong with her is she'll be dead.
12: Nonsense! I've cloven open many a woman in my time. Surgery's come a long way since the 1760s. If we don't cut, we don't learn. And if a few lives are lost along the way in the interest of medical science, well, that's progress.
7: You just get away from her.
12: Be silent, Oliphant. I know what I'm doing. Quite a few of my patients survive. Perhaps as many as a third. Now, where's my money? Oh, and the rum.
2: Oh, I have no rum, Doctor, but I brought you pie.
12: Oh, is that cherry?
2: Blueberry.
12: My preferred cherry.
2: Oh, my wife does a wonderful cherry pie.
12: Really?
2: Oh, yes, with a sort of delicate lattice crust.
7: This is no time to compare pastries.
2: Oh. She stirs. My angel. Oh, this is a sign. Oh, thank you, Doctor. You've cured her. You are a genius.
12: Merely a highly trained professional. However, I don't think she's out of the woods yet. Her clothing will still have to be removed, and then, of course, she'll have to be leached.
7: Leached? With leeches?
12: Purely as a precautionary measure. Otherwise, my leeches will starve. And leeches don't go on feeding.
7: She will not be leeched.
12: But blood sucking's always included in the price of the visit. Now, off with her clothes.
7: Get out of here, you perverted, inebriated quack.
2: Look, her eyelids flutter. Oh, joy, I'm whole again.
7: I'm here, Cora.
9: Oh.
2: So am I, beloved.
9: Oh.
12: And me. Now, how would you like to pay for this?
7: Here. Just take that. Take it and get out.
12: And the pie?
7: Yes, take the pie. Fork? Ezekiel, find the scoundrel a fork and then throw him out.
2: Come with me, Doctor.
13: Oh, Father. The last thing I remember is... Oh, Mary. Mary was here.
7: I know.
13: Mary Spartacus.
7: I know.
13: But she's hidden a vile printing press here in the basement.
7: I know.
13: No one must know that you know.
7: I know.
13: You know most things then, don't you, Father?
7: Shh, just try not to talk.
13: Where is Ezekiel?
7: He's outside.
13: Good. I've been vomiting recently.
7: I know.
13: And fainting.
7: I know.
13: I'm going to have a baby.
7: I know. And that... You're what?
13: I've disgraced my family and myself. I've done a terrible, blasphemous thing.
7: Oh, but Cora, you're married. It's not blasphemous that you and Ezekiel are having a baby. You're not married?
13: Oh, I'm married. A married adulteress.
7: Oh, my God. Cora.
13: I should hurl myself off a parapet. I'm a harlot and a slattern.
7: Abraham Smith.
13: A big A should be carved on my forehead. What have I done? I'm the good girl. I'm the dutiful daughter. The dutiful whore.
7: Cora, Cora, Cora.
13: Smother me with a pillow, Father, is what I deserve. I'm wilder than Mary, stupider than Joshua.
7: No, you're not stupider than Joshua.
13: I do such a wanton, unspeakable thing to my husband.
7: No, wait. What you did before you married Ezekiel, did you not?
13: Yes.
7: Well, that's good. I mean, it's probably not good enough to stop the townsfolk from tying you to a stake and pelting you with stones. But perhaps they'll throw fewer stones or smaller ones.
13: Oh, Father.
7: And then there's the matter of your burning in hell for all eternity, but that's later. Let's concentrate on the easier stuff. Let's think. Now we have to be rational.
13: Rational, yes.
7: Here's what we'll do. I'll drown Abraham Smith and... you'll have to move to France and spend the rest of your life in a nunnery there. It's simple.
13: No, this wasn't the fault of Abraham Smith, Father. It was of my doing.
7: You shameless tart.
13: And the dreadful irony is, of late, I've come to care for Ezekiel. He's not the knight in shining armor I dreamed of, I know.
7: No.
13: But he's a good man, and, well, I should like, above all, not to hurt him.
2: The Almighty has granted me a reprieve. Oh, Cora, I'm the luckiest man on the face of the earth. This is a magnificent day for the Spreaks family and for the Oliphant family and for all families. Well, if this doesn't call for pie, I don't know what does. Hosanna to this happy day. Let cherubim and seraphim rejoice.
7: You sure you don't want to hurt him?
6: Oh, I'm knocking back the cider with a guzzle, guzzle, gulp, and a guzzle, gulp.
7: Oh, my God.
6: Oh, you back then, Governor?
7: What the hell happened here? Looks like a bull ran through my shop.
6: No, actually, it was a moose, Gov.
7: A moose?
6: Yeah, came looking for your son, seeking revenge. Apparently, Joshua shot and skinned the moose's brother last week, and you know what mooses are like.
7: Look at this. The merchandise is ruined.
6: Not all of it, sir. I managed to rescue this cider barrel for you, sir, and I'm just making sure you don't lose any.
7: I should never have left Joshua in charge.
6: Yeah, quite a bundle they had, your boy and the beast, yeah. But Joshua had it all under control, you know, well, till the grizzly barged in. Then it did get a bit out of hand, you know.
7: The grizzly?
6: Searching for moose meat. Your boy had to twirl him over his head and hurl him into the chicken coop, which accounts for all him guts and feathers.
7: Joshua hurled the moose?
6: No, hurled the grizzly. Keep up. Come on. Hurling it. Hurling a moose is very rare. They're an unwieldy creature, mooses, you see.
7: Look at all these shattered trinkets and gee-jaws. I'd best get a broom.
6: Oh, brooms are broken. Mops are mangled. Where's Lloyd's when you need them, eh?
7: This is a disaster. My life's a disaster.
6: Cheer up. Come on.
7: I don't want this turmoil. All I want is for Joshua to have a way to earn a living.
6: He'll be fine. He's a strapping lad.
7: And then there's Cora.
6: Did she die, sir?
7: No, thank you for asking. Turns out she's just, well...
6: knocked up.
7: I wouldn't call it...
6: Preggers thing. Yeah. Here, have a bevy, sir. Drown your sorrows.
7: No, I don't like cider.
6: Oh, no, not the cider, sir. No, this is some of your cool buzzy, eh? Found it under the counter while I was hiding from the puma.
7: Puma?
6: You don't want to know. I mean... complicated story. There you go.
7: Thank you, Sergeant.
6: Call me Roy.
7: Roy?
6: Or Woody, on account of my leg.
7: Well, you can call me Samuel.
6: Fair enough, Samuel. Bottoms up, mate. Can I ask you a question, Sam?
7: Certainly, Roy.
6: Well, it's just I've travelled many lands and I've become something of an aficionado of languages, and I can't help noticing, well, you American stuff talk funny.
7: Funny?
6: Yeah, and you'll talk different, you know, like you, right? Mm-hmm. You've got that slow drawl. Mm-hmm. So you sound like a sort of a dim-witted Cornishman.
7: Oh. Well, thank you very much, Sergeant.
6: Pleasure. Whereas Mr. Ezekiel, right, he's more of a...
7: Tosser?
6: Yeah, well, obviously. Yeah, I mean... But he's more like a sort of Welshish...
7: Punts.
6: Yeah. But then your daughters, they sound different again. Now, why is that?
7: Well, I suppose America's a young country. Uh-huh. It's a melting pot, and our language is like a river, I think, with many tributaries.
6: Oh, right.
7: It's still developing, and perhaps the upshot is we won't end up speaking English like we've got a mouthful of marbles, or as if our buttocks were clenched around a particularly prickly pineapple.
6: Yeah, it's a point well made, sir. Mm. Yeah. Little more air of the dog.
7: Hmm. Yeah. You know, Roy, life is a complicated monkey.
6: We'll come through it, Sam, unless we stop some musket balls with our faces.
7: I don't think all this is going to end well.
6: Oh, a little war does you good now and again. You know, you vent your spleen, you lose a limb, you lick your wounds, pick up some pieces, rape a few ladies, go on.
7: Well, I'm not saying there won't be good times,
6: Yeah.
7: I'm just worrying about the children, especially Mary and that captain.
6: Oh, yeah. Ooh. Top up.
7: Yeah, a short one, Roy.

0: Do you know the meaning of the word short, Roy?
1: Of course I do. Look at me.
2: Here we are, the prettiest corner of the orchard. Now then, sir, begin your brutal interrogation.
3: Miss Oliphant, I...
2: Why, Captain, you are all a-quiver. Your whole body is trembling with emotion. Is this on my account?
3: It is on account of my anger.
2: Your eyes sparkle when you're angry. Did you know that?
3: I thought we had an understanding, madam, that I would not reveal your subversive activity to Spartacus, provided that...
2: Spartacus published no more pamphlets, and I have been true to my word.
3: Yes, but you still refuse to tell me the whereabouts of your printing press, huh?
2: Oh!
3: What?
2: A small, exquisite droplet of sweat has just appeared on your top lip.
3: Really? Well, I'm not surprised. I am at great personal risk here. General Venables is demanding results.
2: Oh, it's glistening like a tiny pearl.
3: And if I could just deliver Spartacus's printing press to the general, then perhaps that would pacify him, and he'd stop sending me abusive letters about what he plans to do with me, which I must say I find most unsettling, especially the diagrams.
2: I'm sorry. What did you say? I was watching your lips.
3: I demand that you hand over that printing press.
2: Never. I have hidden it away so that when the great day comes and the clarion call goes out to citizens to rise up, it can spread the word like wildfire. And if you attempt to subject me to further questioning as to its whereabouts, then it will be my duty as a patriot to run away and hide in the woods.
3: I see.
2: So, if you don't want me to escape, then you will just have to tie me up.
3: Tie you up?
2: Yes. Here are the ropes.

0: forward, I think.
1: Yeah. You know, Roy, it hasn't been easy for me, Roy. I've had to be a mother to my children.
0: Yeah, breastfeeding must have been a bit awkward, eh? A little bit more, Sam.
1: Yeah. You and me, we understand each other.
0: That we do, sir.
1: We watch each other's backs.
0: Oh, not wash your back, sir. That's a bit too Greco-Roman for me, if you know.
1: Watch. See, I said watch my back.
0: Yeah. Keep our three eyes on each other, absolutely, yeah. Drink up, sir.
1: You wouldn't be trying to get me all jelly-legged, would you, just to winkle something out of me?
0: What, me? Put one over on you? You're educated, I'm scum. I mean, you're far too clever to say, tell me where I'd find that printing press.
1: Yes, I am.
0: Shame, though. Would make my life a lot easier, and it might help to keep the captain away from your unpregnant daughter, Mary.
1: Eh?
0: Well, you know, if you did know the whereabouts of that printing press...
1: No, Mary would spit tacks if I told its whereabouts, which I don't know. Let me reiterate.
0: Mm-hmm. But if you did, the confiscation of it might speed our transfer out of here.
1: Transfer what? You and the captain?
0: Uh-huh, yeah.
1: Huh. So I have no more red coats under my roof or on top of my daughter, and Mary would be left alone.
0: Yeah. Your problems will be over, but sadly you don't know where it is. Have you just farted, sir?
1: No, I don't believe so.
0: Oh, it must have been me then. I beg your pardon. Since I got my arse shot off in the Battle of Quebec, I can't keep track of what my bowels are up to, frankly. Bit of a problem. So, now then, this printing press, what do you think?
1: Do you know what I think?
0: Mm-hmm.
1: I think there's a space over there where my cash box used to be.
0: Cash box?
1: Yeah. You wouldn't happen to know anything about that, would you, Roy?
0: Well, I won't insult you by lying to you, Sam. The moose took it.
1: The moose?
0: Mm-hmm. Although the moose might just bring it back.
1: Mm. If I told the moose where to find the printing press?
0: Precisely, sir. Yeah.
1: All right, Sergeant, if you get the map,
0: yes,
1: I'll draw a great big X on it.
0: Oh, yeah.
1: But before I do that,
0: yeah,
1: I'm going to black out.
0: Oh, bugger.
2: Revolting People featured Jay Tarsus as Samuel, Andy Hamilton as Sergeant McGurk, Sophie Thompson as Mary, and James Fleet as Captain Brimshaw. Ezekiel was played by Hugh Dennis, Cora by Felicity Montague, Joshua by Tony Maudsley, Mrs. Arbuthnot by Susie Blake, and Dr. Rutledge by Philip Pope. Revolting People was written by Jay Tarsus and Andy Hamilton, and produced by Paul Mayhew Archer.

0: My dearest, may I come in?
1: Yes, Ezekiel.
0: If you finish your soup, I'll remove the tray.
1: Thank you.
0: May I say that, albeit frail, you've never looked more radiant.
1: You're too kind, husband.
0: And my ardor grows stronger. Though now I appreciate your weakened state will keep our marriage bed unrumpled indefinitely.
1: Yes. But let us instead bask in the fervent memory of passion's fever which has gripped us in the past.
0: It has?
1: Why, yes.
0: When in the past?
1: Oh, Ezekiel, please don't be coy. You remember the wine, the moon, the unbridled shouting? Oh, it was a night of nights.
0: Yes, the wine must have been rather heady. What night was this exactly?
1: Surely you remember. You were spectacular.
0: Well, yes, it's rather a gift.
1: And now I grow weary, my stallion.
0: Ah, yes. I'll leave you to dream of our next glorious encounter.
1: I grow weak with anticipation.
0: I'll go have some pie.
1: Good night, then, and God bless.
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0: Will you have the polo, dear Liza, dear Liza? Will you have the polo, dear Liza, polo?
1: How very kind of you, dear Henry. I most certainly will. I'll have three or four or maybe more.
0: But you've taken the old tube.
1: Because they happen to be my tube of polo, dear Henry. Have one.
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4: Here's an E-Quest. The song was written by Joe Young and Fred Allard. Rudy Valley, his Connecticut Yankees, 1935. Life is a song.

The Connoisseurs. Roger Wolf Conn and his orchestra, November 1932. Fit as a Fiddle. That was Artie Shaw on clarinet. Roger Wolf Conn, band leader and composer and test pilot. Born in Morristown, New Jersey, October 19th, 1907. First led a band in the mid-1920s into the late 1930s and then devoted the rest of his life to a career in aviation. He died in New York City July 12, 1962. Roger Wolf Conn and his orchestra and Fit as a Fiddle. Connie Boswell before that in 1933 with Underneath the Arches. And Rudy Valley, 1935, by request, Life is a Song. Let's sing it together. Big broadcast, WFUV, Crooner's Corner is ahead with Red McKenzie, Adelaide Hall, and Annette Hanshaw. I'm Rich Connolly. This is the big broadcast. Annette Hanshaw was born in New York City October 18th, 1910, although that figure is being revised, kind of like the runoff results. Her performing career lasted on record from 1926 until 1934, and then she gave up radio in 1936. Never looked back. Annette died March 14th, 1985. Annette Hanshaw, October 1930, in Body and Soul.

I had aristocrat, patrons the Mortimer, Greenwich Elite, Delancey Street, they all do the New Yorker, bankers and swallowtails, bootleggers out of jail, poets and punks, clubmen and thugs, they all do the New Yorker, college grads, the smart young lads who married the boss's daughter, with the nugs and fancy togs, all shake the thing like bubbling water.

Crooner's Corner on WFUV's big broadcast began with Red McKenzie, Red Nichols and his Five Pennies, August 1929, and the New Yorkers. That was Pee Wee Russell on clarinet, Pee Wee Present with the Mound City Blue Blowers in 1929 with Red McKenzie, Coleman Paper, Gene Krupa at the drums, Coleman Hawkins, Glenn Miller, Hello Lola. From 1930, it was Annette Hanshaw with the Johnny Green standard, Body and Soul. The big broadcast, 20s and 30s records, Sunday nights 8 until midnight on WFUV New York. Here's Adelaide Hall with Duke Ellington's famous orchestra in December 1932, a Fields and McHugh song from the score of The Blackbirds of 1928. Baby.

just friends, but not like before. 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

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We loved, we laughed, and we cried, and suddenly love died. 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We two were sweethearts, but we said goodbye. One with a handshake, and one with a sigh. We two were sweethearts,

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We're just friends, but it's not like before. Just to think of what we've been, and not to kiss.

0: From the original Victor 78, Red McKenzie, Paul Whiteman and his orchestra, 1932, Three on a Match. 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

0: The great guitar sound of today is Gibson. Gibson is used by more top groups and players than any other guitar. 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
1: 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While Robertson's Golden Shred gets all of its tang from Seville oranges. What would you rather have for breakfast?
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12: It's been a bad week.
13: Thank you. Thank you very much. Hello, I'm Steve Punt.
14: And I'm Hugh Dennis, although he had promised he was going to stand down by now so I could be Steve Punt.
13: Yes, I know. I went back on that one. So welcome to It's Been a Bad Week, the show where we take news stories from around the world, feed them into our amusing misfortune news story detector, and find out who suffered the most amusingly misfortunate news story of the week.
14: Yep, we answer some of the world's great unanswered questions, like who was it when Lady Luck was handing out the luck from a big barrel of luck? Who was it that was standing right at the back of the queue of people waiting for luck, just behind a large sign that read, "Those standing behind this sign probably aren't going to get any luck today."
13: Yes, and why does the celebrity booker on Celebrity Big Brother, who was employed to book celebrities for a special series of Big Brother featuring celebrities, have a completely different definition of the word celebrity to everyone else in the country?
14: Yeah, why is that? So anyway, is your life going...
13: or is it more heading...
14: If so, you could be in line to win the award that we give out each week for the person who's had the worst week of the week, and which we snappily refer to as...
15: The Worst Week of the Week Award, awarded weekly on a week-by-week basis.
13: Anyway, that's joining us this week as we seek out nuggets of misfortune from the Quarry of Woe, please welcome the man they call Simon Greenall.
14: The woman they call Sue Perkins.
13: And the man they call, when no one else is available, Mitch Benn!
14: Plus, of course, the man with the sound effects, Van Man.
13: Oh, yes.
14: So, Van Man, give us your first sound story. Ah, yes, that is, of course, the sound of Labour backbenchers telling Tony Blair and Gordon Brown to stop squabbling for fear of damaging their re-election prospects. But in public, of course, they're both showing a united front.
16: Of course, I trust Tony Blair. There never was a deal as such.
14: The sound there, ladies and gentlemen, of Gordon Brown's pants.
13: Meanwhile then. Yes. Yes, the nightmare has come true, ladies and gentlemen. Yes. Big Brother has returned in the form of another celebrity version. And this week, there was a surprise for the housemates. You see, she's had quite an impact, hasn't she? Yes, be afraid, be very afraid. Sylvester Stallone's psychic astrologer mother Jackie turned up. She claims that she has the ability to read a person's future from a print of their backside. Or in the case of John McCrick, his face. He may have used his mobile too much as a child. But anyway, I think... No. I think
14: it was
13: time
14: to wear the hat
13: now.
14: And the flaps the other way around, isn't it?
13: I think, anyway, it may well be time to move rather swiftly on to...
15: Section one.
14: Yes, it's our first batch of Bad Week nominees. And Steve, you're on first.
13: Yes, right. Yes, okay, bad man, take us to Germany. Now, on second thoughts, don't. There's never any need to go that far. Instead, let's go to Holland. There we go. If you've ever wondered what Dutch music sounds like, this is it. But in the week that Ray Barney Barnevelt won the World Dance Championship for the fourth time, I thought we'd find a Bad Week story from the Netherlands, or Holland, whichever. I know that a lot of people over there listen to the BBC, and many Dutch people, in fact, speak far better English than half of us do. I don't know whether you saw recently that Ruud van Nistelrooy, a man so talented at sport that he had to choose between football and Olympic diving, and decided to do both, frequently at the same time.
14: You see... Very nearly satirical there, ladies and gentlemen.
13: No, anyway, Van Nistelrooy's English is very good. It's our footballers, of course, who tend to be the embarrassment, although David Beckham has been trying very hard. When he first arrived at Madrid, he sounded like this.
7: Buenos dias, everyone.
13: But just a few days ago, he gave this interview to Spanish TV.
8: Estoy muy contento aquí, es una ciudad muy hermosa. No me está a correr, por favor.
13: In which he outlined his feelings on the influence of Cervantes on Western culture and man-to-man versus zonal marking. Anyway, I've rambled because this is frankly a very simple story, simple but true, but that's how we like them. It takes place in the Dutch or Hollandish town of Bergen op Zoom, silly name, silly town. The story is from Dutch newspaper Algemeen Dagblad. You may know the adverts.
17: It's all in Algemeen Dagblad this week.
13: Anyway, there were two Dutch burglars. Let's just call them Dutch Burglar 1.
18: Hello, listeners.
13: And Dutch Burglar 2.
19: Greetings, everybody.
13: There they are. Now, these two Dutch burglars...
14: He's off to a cracking start, his son.
13: These two Dutch burglars have decided to rob a house. They set up a plan. They'd go in the car. Burglar 2...
19: That is me, my friend.
13: ...would stay outside in the vehicle, engine running, while Burglar 1 whipped inside and stole whatever it is that Dutch burglars steal.
18: Hey, some golden earrings, CDs, and a signed photo of Johan Cruyff.
13: Yeah, that kind of thing. So I was just trying to think of famous Dutchmen, and it was either him or Vincent van Gogh who cut his own ear off, thus proving he was a mad genius. You'd have to be a mad genius to do that. I've never had the urge to cut my own ear off. Apart from once, when Westlife were singing Seasons in the Sun. In fact, I had an urge to cut both my ears off and have the nerve endings permanently cauterized to prevent any possibility of ever having to hear it again, because I'm old enough to have hated Seasons in the Sun the first time round. Anyway, back to the story. It's very simple. Burglar 2 is waiting outside the house. Burglar 1's inside. Now, while he was waiting outside, a police car appeared. So Burglar 2 thinks...
19: Uh-oh, I'm registering a large amount of alarm here.
13: That's what he thinks. And the police car stopped and two officers got out and they came over and tapped on the window.
20: Excuse me, suspicious type person, what are you doing parked here in the middle of the night?
13: And Burglar 2 promptly drove off and the two policemen ran after the car.
20: Hey, you, please be stopping!
13: Now, meanwhile, inside the house, Burglar 1 could see that all this was going on outside, so he nipped out and he jumped into the now empty police car. And he drove off. So the two policemen were left with no car, no radio, and probably no job. I did warn you, it was a fairly simple story. Obviously, by the time the policemen got back to the station, it wasn't simple at all.
20: Oh, there were eight of them. They held us at gunpoint. They told us they'd kidnap their families. Help us.
13: That wasn't a Dutch policeman. That was a BBC executive talking about his friendly local Christian protesters. But a bad week there for the two hopeless Holland fuzz.
14: Oh, well done.
13: So now it's you.
14: It's me now. It's been a bad week for individuality, ladies and gentlemen. First, a survey has found that although we like to think that our clothes and hairstyles are a result of personal choice, in fact, they reflect our career choice. You see, Brill Cream have done a survey. These are the results. First, mullets.
15: Mullets were popular with those whose professions mean they're not seen by the public much.
14: Yeah. That's to say, lorry drivers, bus drivers in rural areas, and presenters at BBC News 24. I don't know. I've never seen it. Second, cropped hair. According to the figures,
20: men with cropped hair were far more likely to be employed in manual jobs.
14: Yeah, see, again, no shock there. Some 45% of builders apparently have short cropped hair. Some of them would like to have extensions done, but the hairdresser told them it was a big expensive job and they'd need planning permission. Boom, boom. Thank you very much. The most interesting result of the survey, however, is that entrepreneurs have the most individual hairstyles with no set trend. So Richard Branson, for example, sports longer hair, I think for two reasons. Firstly, as an expression of his personality. And secondly, because the thick, long tresses are easier for the crew aboard the rescue helicopter to grab when they're plucking him out of the ocean again.
0: Can't you just switch me up in a harness?
21: Sorry, no. This is a virgin rescue. If you want the harness, you have to book 3 months in advance.
14: Of course, Branson's hair has been an inspiration to him in business. As amazingly, his cross-country trains now travel at exactly the same speed as his hair grows. Well, Bill Gates is also thought to have been inspired by his hairdresser.
22: Ah, hello again, Mr. Gates. What did you like today?
23: Just the usual lank, greasy-looking side parting, please, Tony.
24: No, you don't want that, Mr. Gates. Tell you what, why don't I give you a new, more modern haircut? It'll be basically the same as your last one, but I do it marginally faster, charge you lots more money for it, and when you get home and check it, you find it's full of holes. Then, by the time you got used to it and it looks fashionable, I do the same thing all over again.
23: Why would you want to do that?
24: Irony, Mr. Gates, irony.
14: But at least, you see, over here, we can change our styles. This week in North Korea, a campaign has been launched on state-run Pyongyang television to ensure that all men in the country have short hair. The campaign, with the snappy title, Let Us Trim Our Hair in Accordance with the Socialist Lifestyle, is stressing the message... It's good, isn't it? Snappy. It's stressing the message that a flat-top crew cut...
25: is important in repelling the enemy's maneuvers to infiltrate corrupt capitalist ideas and lifestyles and establish the socialist era.
14: It also emphasizes, as part of it, various largely unproven and negative effects of long hair on the development of human intelligence. For example, the North Korean government claims...
25: Oh, wrong hair is the wrong hair. Oh, it consumes a great deal of nutrition and could rob the brain of energy.
14: Yeah, long hair... long hair robs the brain of energy, apparently.
13: Well, think about Ozzy Osbourne. It could well be true.
14: Exactly. It's interesting. I didn't know they'd ever seen Lawrence Llewellyn Bowen. But it might also mean, of course, that the BBC will have to drop plans for Billy Connolly's world tour of North Korea.
26: Take a look at those wee lads over there. They seem a big bit cross about something, you know. Hello there. Oh, bloody mate.
14: Nearly 45,000 complaints that last bit's going to get. Anyway, there's not much room for my candidate there. Individuality, ladies and gentlemen. That's your lot from the first batch of bad weeks. It's up to Van Man, as always, to decide which one will go through to our audience vote. So, Van Man, who do you fancy from that lot? Which one is that?
13: That's the Dutch burglars, I think.
14: Oh, is it the Dutch burglars?
13: It's the police, really, isn't it? The Dutch police who had their conics. Yep, so that's...
14: Were they Morris dancing? So, anyway, that goes forward for...
20: The Worst Week of the Week Award, awarded weekly on the week-by-week basis.
13: And now it's time for...
20: Section 2.
13: Yes, our second batch of bad weeks, and first up, it's Hugh.
14: Oh, thank you very much. Now, it's been a bad week for Specsavers, because they're no longer at the forefront of spectacle technology and sales, because a German company has invented a pair which they quite simply don't have. But perhaps they shouldn't worry too much. They're not very focal. They don't darken in sunlight. Now, this pair, and you'll like this, double as chopsticks. A bit odd, isn't it? The so-called sushi specs have detachable arms that, when they're not hanging over your ears, can be used to eat traditional Japanese food.
27: The idea came from the common need for cutlery at any time.
14: Said Ralph Andel, inventor and idiot. have you got any idea what he's talking about? Who needs cutlery at any time? I need it at meal times, and that's pretty well it, I think. Still, Ralph thinks he's onto a winner.
27: Nowadays, people don't have time to stop and eat their lunch in a restaurant. They want to eat while they are walking to their next job.
14: Don't get me wrong. I'm not against doubling up. I once ate a yogurt with a pair of sunglasses when the dishwasher was full, but I can't help thinking that Mr. Andel may have hit on a rather small market.
27: The glasses has been a big hit in Japan.
14: Yeah, well, if they're not successful there, mate. I mean, elsewhere, though. In spite of the lightweight stainless steel frames that fit together without the need for screws, I reckon his only sales will be to short-sighted, unself-conscious sushi lovers who don't mind their ears smelling of tuna for the afternoon. And if that wasn't enough, the whole plan has another fundamental flaw, because once you've detached the arms to make the chopsticks, your glasses fall off. And you can't see anything. So you're walking and eating, and you can't see the food or the footpath. In the words of the song, I can't see clearly now, my frames have gone. And if you hear a worse pun than that all year, I'll give you a fiver. No, honestly, Ralph, what I suggest is you take your invention and do with it what you would do with a telescope that doubles as an anal probe. So that's my candidate. Sushi spectacles. Thank you.
1: Van Man,
2: set the scene, please.
1: It was a quiet day in the sleepy town of Pocatello, Idaho, when the oldest bank robber in the Midwest rolled into the Citizens Community Bank on Pocatello's Flandaro Drive and confronted the cashier, armed only with a Zimmer frame.
2: How old was she exactly? Well, we don't really know, but when the Pocatello police finally arrested her, they not only fingerprinted her, they also had to get her carbon dated. The point is, she was, as bank robbers go, possibly a bit past her prime.
3: Okay, young lady!
4: Ma'am,
3: sorry. This is a stick-up. Put your hands where I can see them.
4: Okay.
3: I can't see them.
4: No, like right here.
3: Nope, I can't. Hang on, wait a minute, a bit. Yeah, I got him.
4: Please don't shoot me.
3: What?
4: Please don't shoot me.
3: I can't shoot.
4: Please don't shoot me.
3: Shoot you?
4: Yeah, like, please don't.
3: No, I'm not going to shoot you. I ain't got a gun. I had a gun, but I had to huck it. It's at the pawn shop, and that's why I'm holding up the bank to get the money to get my gun back.
4: Well, what have you got?
3: What?
4: What have you got?
3: Hello! I got this Zimmer frame, and I warn you, young'un, I ain't afraid to use it. You don't make any sudden moves, or you'll be sorry.
4: Why?
3: Because I have a tendency to leak when I get started. I got started. Oh, hang on. Oh, come on, give me the money.
4: No.
3: What?
4: No.
3: Damn, filed again!
2: It was at this point that, realizing her plan was going slightly less than perfectly, that our ancient raider made a break for it.
4: Like, stop her, someone. She's totally getting away. Like, don't let her escape.
5: Pull down your weapons!
3: Yes, sir, officer. Oh, dear.
2: And she was removed to a high-security hospital with a suspected fractured hip, but sadly, no money to recover her beloved gun from the pawn shop. So that's my candidate this week, the potty-past-it pistol-pawning perfidious pensioner of Pocatello, Idaho. Yes.
1: So, now, Sue, you have a splendid candidate for us.
15: It's been a very bad week for the much-put-upon England football manager Sven-Göran Eriksson, because his partner, the even more put-upon Nancy Dell'Olio, has revealed one of the last three things we didn't know about Sven's bedroom activities. Apparently, he calls out the names of his England team during sex. Oh, yes, the saucy Swede reels off the names of the players while making love. And according to Nancy, it's a hot squad, R22. Which must be awkward, as when they're having sex, it probably sounds like she's confirming his selections.
27: Rio Ferdinand.
15: Oh, yes.
27: Stephen Gerrard.
15: Yes.
27: Ashley Cole.
15: Oh, yes.
27: Stan Collymore.
15: Stan Collymore, what? He's retired.
27: No, Stan Collymore, he's over there, he's watching us.
15: Oh! Judging Sven, perhaps the names are just a code for the particular type of sex he wants to indulge in. So, for something slow and steady, where he never changes position, it's...
27: Sol Campbell.
15: 90 minutes of fumbling around, it's...
27: David James.
15: And for phone sex, it's...
27: David Beckham.
15: I only hope he doesn't take the whole football whilst banging motif even further.
27: Oh, Nancy.
15: Oh, Sven.
27: Oh.
15: My
20: What's wrong, darling?
27: I don't know. Get the trainer.
23: Oh, dear, looks like a touch of cramp. Are you okay? Do you want me to bring someone on?
27: Oh, get the substitute on now, please.
23: Right on. Nancy, off you go. Farrier, get warmed up.
20: Now, Nancy doesn't seem to mind Sven calling out the players' names because she doesn't fancy them, saying they're just the boys and I like Maine. And it's unlikely they'd get together anyway because at 43, she's unfortunately much too old for most of the team and fortunately much too young for Wayne Rooney. So that's my candidate, saucy, naughty, dirty little Sven.
2: Oh, lovely. Okay, well, that's the end of Section 2 and Van Man. Who was your favourite from that lot?
14: Sven, isn't it?
2: Eriksson and the Dutch stolen car policeman are going forward for
27: the worst week of the week award. What a weekly on a week by week basis.
2: He's a little bit embarrassed. So let's get to move on to
20: Section 3.
2: Right, ladies and gentlemen, we're heading off to the glamorous and fabulous world of the auction room.
23: I'll have 10 million. Do I hear 10 million? I have 10 million. 11. I have 11. 12, 13, 15 over there. Thank you, sir. 18 million. Do I hear 20? I have 20. 25. Thank you. Do I hear 30? I have 30 million. 40 million. 50. 75. I have 75 million. I have 80. 85. 95 million.
2: Yeah, live coverage there as Ken Livingstone works out the real cost of staging the Olympics in London.
23: Do I hear 100 million? Come on, 2 whole weeks of running and jumping, it's a bargain.
2: Of course it is. I don't like to be a cynic, but it is going to cost 10 times whatever they say it is, because it always does, and that's before you add on the cost of rooting the marathon past branches of DFS in case Paula Radcliffe needs a bit of a sit-down. Plus, they time... No, be fair, listen to the next sentence before you judge me, because they time everything at the Olympics for American television, which is why Paula was so knackered. She had to run in the hottest part of the day so the Americans could watch it. That's why. They always do this at the Olympics. And, of course, New York is 5 hours behind us. Or Los Angeles is 8 hours behind us. And large parts of the Midwest are about half a century behind us. And that means, of course, that in order to be in peak time there, all the big events, if the Olympics are in London, are going to have to be run at midnight. And you know what that means in London...
6: Welcome to this 100-meter final, and we're hoping conditions are right for a new world record. It's 12:05, and the last tube goes in 6 minutes. Yes, they're off. The American gets a strong start, followed by the Canadian and the Russian, but coming up hard. It's a drunk bloke who's been in the pub all evening with his secretary, and he's feeling really guilty, and he's really moving. Look at him go. I've never seen a human being move so fast. He really wants to catch this train, or it's the end of his marriage. And he's going to make it. He's going to break the world record. No, he's stopped to vomit.
2: You see. Anyway, to drag it back to the story, we are, as I said, in the world of auctions. Now, this story happened in Bournemouth, which, after years of being thought of as a retirement town, is now the new hip place, or new hip place, depending on your point of view. Anyway, House and Son, a firm of auctioneers in Bournemouth, were holding an auction, and up came one of the lots.
7: I have here a figure of Anne Boleyn, second wife of Henry VIII, 8 inches high, wonderful figurine. Of this royal personage, do I hear £20? £20.
2: £20. It wasn't exactly a Van Gogh at Sotheby's, but in a sort of David Dickinson style, it went for £30.
7: Sold at £30 to the gentleman over there.
2: It had gone. So, a member of the staff removed it from the auctioneer's rostrum, took it back to the cabinet to await the buyer to come and collect it. But, as he stepped down off the rostrum, he banged it on the edge of the table and... Come on, Van Man, a bit more. He banged it on the edge of the table and... Anne Boleyn's head fell off. Yes, ladies and gentlemen, it's true, it was in the Sun.
14: Yes, good enough for me.
2: Yep, bad week for historical figure and second wife of Henry VIII, Anne Boleyn.
14: Well done.
2: Now,
14: you've got a candidate in it?
23: Been yet another bad week for Yusuf Islam, the artist formerly known as Cat Stevens. As in the indignity of re-recording one of his own hits with Ronan Keating wasn't enough, he has learnt that 5 months after being forcibly turned away from the US, he is still barred from entering the States because, to quote United States Homeland Security Director Tom Ridge, the reasons we turned him away last time still exist in my mind. In his mind, that's where the reasons exist. That's all the evidence Tom Ridge needs, what's in his mind. Wow, that must be great. I'll believe you're a terrorist. How do you know? I saw it in my mind. Tom Ridge, doing a great job and not the least bit drunk with power. Still, it's good to know that with the world on high alert and the war on terror raging on, the U.S. still has resources to spare persecuting harmless old hippies.
7: I I'm being shadowed by CIA goons, goon shadow, goon shadow. They follow me morning, night, and noon, goon shadow, goon shadow. They read my

0: to supervise and invigilate. And should I travel to the States, they won't let me in no more.
1: Now, finally, it's been a bad week for motorists. Last year, having realised that nearly a quarter of all crashes are caused by drivers nodding off to sleep, the government offered this advice for motorists on long journeys who are beginning to feel bored and drowsy.
2: Pull over, take a break, and wake yourself up with a strong cup of coffee. Yeah,
1: sound advice not only for ordinary bored drivers, but also for everyone in Formula One other than Michael Schumacher. Although they'd have to be sure their baristas were as highly trained as the pit crew.
2: And currently in 14th place, in comes Frentzen in the Jordan for his pit stop.
3: Coffee, please, to go. I'm in a bit of a hurry.
2: Latte, Americano, Cappuccino, Espresso.
3: Latte.
2: Small, tall, grande, large.
3: Paul, come on.
2: Sprinkles.
3: No, not sprinkles. Hurry up, please.
2: All right, keep your helmet on. There is no rush. Ferrari won 15 minutes ago.
1: But the government advice about waking yourself up with strong coffee seems sound, except apparently there is a practical problem, because according to a report by Auto Express magazine, a strong cup of coffee is almost impossible to find in our motorway service stations. What you're after, apparently, is 160 milligrams of caffeine. That's enough to keep you fully stimulated for 2 hours. The government estimated that was equivalent to 2 cups of coffee, but they reckoned without the grey, largely caffeine-free, coffee-style lukewarm water that's served up at motorways. They tested the coffee at 25 service stations and found to get 160 milligrams of caffeine, you would have to drink... Well, how much do you reckon? What do you reckon? How much coffee would you have to drink to stop yourself feeling drowsy? I'll start the pouring at 2 cups. 6 cups, no, is a good guess. 7, 8, 9, 20 cups. Well, maybe 20 cups. Shall I tell you? The answer is... 11 pints. You would have to drink... It's too horrible to contemplate, isn't it? You would have to drink 11 pints of coffee every 2 hours. And then you wouldn't be able to drive anywhere unless your car had an onboard toilet. Although if you did drive, it would certainly keep you awake, all right, as with legs crossed, your left foot on the accelerator and your right foot on the clutch, you sped desperately to the next service station to empty the vast internal space hopper you once thought of as a bladder. 11, what would that do to journey points? London to Leeds, 4 hours. So what would it do to journey times? I'm sorry. London to Leeds. I've been drinking coffee. What would it do to journey times? London to Leeds, 4 hours, with weeing and drinking, 12 and a half. For the driver, nearly three quarters of the total journey time would be spent in the urinal, bringing a whole new meaning to motoring's favourite jingle.
4: I see you, baby. I'm taking it
1: in. Don't despair, because there are alternative ways of staying awake in the car. There's the classic loud music. Which keeps most joyriders awake long after their bedtimes, and which can be heard right up until the fire they start melts the CD player. And if, like me, you're a bit old for that, there's always the reliable standby of the whiny kids in the back. Yes, so that's my candidate. Yes. Yes, we are. Motorway coffee drinking drivers. Yes, yes, yes, we are! So that's it, Van Man. It's your third and final choice. How much coffee have you had, by the way, Van Man? Who's going to make it through to our grand final from that lot? Oh, it is that one, is it? Is it the coffee drinkers? It is.
5: Yep, there we have it then. That's our final bad week nominations for this week. Our three finalists are the Dutch police car robbers, Mr. Sven Göran Eriksson, and coffee drinking motorists. So, Ronnie Scott, people, you've heard the contenders. The final choice of who will be this week's winner is yours, entirely yours. It's completely up to you. It's entirely your decision. So, pick up your slightly fictitious voting keypads, which wouldn't work even if they were there because we haven't got enough AA batteries, and vote now.
1: It's amazing we have a result, and it's as official as it can be under the circumstances. The result is more surprising than Jackie Stallone's face. And here to announce it, in separate statements given in separate parts of the country, but scheduled at exactly the same time. Please welcome Tony Blair and Gordon Brown. Van Man, the drum roll, please.
6: And in third place, place is the place. Netherlands.
7: The Dutch police have got their car stolen. And in second
6: in
7: place,
6: place is
7: the coffee.
1: Which means that this week's winner is...
7: Ben Corey,
6: the England manager chap.
7: And me.
6: You tosser.
5: Well done. Well done, Sven. You win this week's Bad Week prize. That's Anne Boleyn Barbie, all of your very own with detachable chopper. Thank you for listening and goodbye.
2: That's all, folks. It's been a bad week. It's been Hugh Dennis and Mitch Benn, Simon Green, Nolan Sue Perkins. It was written by the cast of David Spicer, Alan Stafford, Richard Ward, and Colin Birch. Mike Haskins, Toby Davis, and Chris Pell, and John Holmes. The broadcast assistant was Trudy Stephens. The producer was Nick Cannon, and the executive producer was Liz Anstey. It's been a bad week as a sound production for BBC Radio 2.
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2: Tales of the Texas Rangers, starring Joel McRae as Ranger Jace Pearson. Another authentic reenactment of a case transcribed from the files of the Texas Rangers.

0: dates and places in the following story are fictitious for obvious reasons. 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
2: Thank you, Bill Foreman. You know, folks, I welcome this opportunity to talk with you about the great lineup of stellar entertainment in store for you this evening right here on NBC. Right after Tales of the Texas Rangers, Tallulah Bankhead will bring you all of her darling guest stars on the big show. And I know that she has some of your favorite entertainers with her today, and I hope you'll listen to the big show. And then, right after Tallulah and her guests, it's time for my show, the show...
3: Our show.
2: You could be right. Our show, the Phil Harris, Alice Faye show with Frankie Remley, Brother William, Julius Abruzzo, and little Alice and Phyllis.
3: And don't forget the Theater Guild on the air, Phil.
2: That's right. Immediately following our show, you'll hear your favorite stars of Hollywood and Broadway in great plays on Theater Guild on the air. So we hope you'll stay tuned right here to NBC.
1: Thank you, Phil Harris and Alice Faye. And now, here's today's adventure of the Tales of the Texas Rangers.
0: And now, from the files of the Texas Rangers, the case called Prelude to Felony.
4: It is 8:30 Wednesday morning in Ismata, Texas, July 7th, 1951, as Sheriff Alan Hankins answers a phone call in his office.

0: Wednesday morning in Ismata, Texas, July 7th, 1951, as Sheriff Alan Hankins answers a phone call in his office.
1: Hankins speaking.
2: Sheriff, this is Buck Whatley.
1: Oh, morning, Buck. What can I do for you?
2: Well, first off, you can help me locate four calves that were stole off my place last night.
1: You sure they couldn't have strayed somewhere?
2: Sure, I'm sure. I had eight of them in my field out yonder, and this morning four of them's gone. No fence is broken. No way they could have got out. Somebody took them, that's all.
1: How long they been missing, Buck?
2: I told you, just since last night. The kids were riding across the field on their way to school just now. Heard the old cows bawling and carrying on. My kid Reno's pretty smart.
1: Yeah.
2: She turned back and seen some of the calves were missing.
1: Well, did you take a look yourself?
2: I sure did. I only got about 14 head of my whole place, Sheriff. And I'm telling you, I ain't mistaken. The calves are gone, and you got to help me find out who took them.
1: I'll come right on out, Buck, and see what we got to go on.
0: The sheriff went out immediately to Buck Whatley's ranch. Upon investigation, he could find no clue to the whereabouts of the missing calves. And by 10:30 a.m., he had called for the aid of a Texas Ranger. Ranger Jace Pearson was assigned, and approximately 11:45 arrived at the Whatley ranch.
3: Hello, Sheriff.
1: Well, howdy, Jace. Mighty glad to have you give us a hand. This is Buck Whatley.
4: Morning, Ranger.
3: Morning. Is this the gentleman who thinks he had some cattle stolen?
4: Think? I know. I had eight calves out in that field there, and four of them's just disappeared into thin air.
1: I just came back from checking the fences, and there's no way they could have strayed, Jace.
5: What is it, Reno? We're busy. You kids beat it now.
6: Hey, Dad.
4: Go on, Reno. Don't bother me now. I'm talking to the ranger.
6: But listen, Dad.
4: Now, this is my daughter. The kids are sort of excited this morning because they're the ones who discovered the calves missing.
6: I'm trying to tell you, Dad. We found them.
4: The calves?
6: Yeah.
4: Whereabouts?
6: Over at Schmidt's place.
4: Oh, that dirty crook.
6: Right in his sow field, aren't they, Dave?
7: Yeah, that's right, honest.
4: Oh, shows you never can trust anybody.
3: Are you sure they're your dad's calves?
6: I'm dead sure they are. You see, we took a shortcut over by his place on our way to school, and we just happened to see them. Four of them. And I know they're my dad's. Come on, I'll show you.
3: Now, wait a minute. You've been running that pony too hard. Now, take it easy, kids. Let those horses rest a minute. They're pretty winded.
6: Well, I had to get back and tell my dad about Schmidt having the calves. You going to arrest him?
3: We have to be sure he stole them first, don't we?
6: Well, I just told you. We found them right over there in Schmidt's field.
3: What do you know about this Schmidt, Sheriff?
1: Oh, I've known him for a long time, Jace. Lives there with his little daughter. Always seemed like an honest, hard-working old fella to me.
6: I tell you, Ranger, he stole our calves.
3: Well, we'll look into it, Reno. Say, how come you kids aren't in school now?
4: The Ranger's right, Reno. You kids make track for school. Go on, beat it.
6: Oh, but we want to see you arrest him.
4: You do like I said, Reno, or I'll tan you good.
6: Oh, gee, Dad, couldn't we just wait until he's arrested?
3: Maybe you better do what your dad says, Reno. We can take care of things all right.
4: Get going, Reno.
6: Oh, all right. Come on, gang. Get up there.
3: You shouldn't let the kid run the horse that way, Mr. Whatley. And she'll ruin his mouth yanking at it like that.
4: You're right, but it ain't easy to tell Reno what to do. Especially when her mother's away. Effie's up visiting her sister this week, and I got my hands full, I can tell you.
1: Look at those kids ride, Jace.
3: Yeah, they shouldn't have a horse if they don't know how to take care of them. Well, we might as well go on over and have a talk with Schmidt, I guess. You want to come with us, Mr. Whatley?
4: Well,
3: if they are your calves, you'll have to identify them.
4: All right.
3: We can all go in my car. Where do I head when I get out of the ranch here, Sheriff?
1: We're to see over yonder across the field where the kids are riding.
3: Yeah.
1: Well, it's straight over that way. But we got to go around. And I'll be mighty surprised, Whatley, if Gus Schmidt ever did any stealing of any kind.
3: Well, I guess we'll soon find out.
1: Well, this is the place.
3: Well, aren't you coming with us, Mr. Whatley?
4: You mind if I wait in the car? I'd rather you talk to him first.
3: Suit yourself.
1: Well, there he is, coming around the house now. Hey, Schmidt!
8: Yeah? So, Sheriff Hankins, I didn't see you drive in. I was out in the back making some sausage.
1: Gus, this is Ranger Pearson.
8: Oh, yeah?
1: Wonder if you could answer a few questions for us.
8: Not really. Yeah.

0: Of course.
1: Gus, four calves were found missing from Buck Watley's ranch during the night.
0: Four calves?
2: And Watley's daughter, Reno, said she saw him on your place this morning.
3: Fantastic.
2: You don't know anything about him, then?
3: Me? Oh, of course I don't.
2: Tell me, Mr. Schmidt, have you got any cattle on your place here?
3: Yeah, just a few.
2: How many?
3: Let me see. Six altogether, I think. Up, we have them only for milking and making butter, you know.
2: No calves, eh?
3: Yeah, we got two.
2: Where do you keep them?
3: Just down there in the field. Yeah, see?
2: You don't mind if we have a look at them, do you?
3: Oh, of course not. Come, I assure you.
4: You coming with us, Buck?
2: Better come along, Mr. Wadley.
4: Okay.
3: Good morning, Mr. Wadley.
5: Morning, Smith.
3: Well, no, I hear you have some calves missing.
5: Yeah, four of them.
3: Oh, you think they strayed away?
5: I know they didn't.
3: Oh, look, Mr. Wadley, we have been good neighbors, yeah? Surely you don't think I took these calves from you.
5: Well, it seems believing where I come from, Schmidt.
3: Oh, look, Mr. Wadley, if you want to look on my place, why don't you come and say so? Instead, you bring a sheriff and a ranger, too. Like I'm a thief, yeah?
5: Well, my kid Reno said she's seen him here.
3: Ah, this Reno. She tells so many lies as there are fleas in Egypt.
5: Now, look, Schmidt, I don't like your talking that way about my kid.
3: Well, it's true.
2: All right, just hold it, both of you. Let's have a look at your calves, Gus.
3: Yeah, yeah, I assure you. I have two, and they are mine.
2: Come on, Wadley.
3: My neighbors I have, yeah. If I find anybody's calves on my place, I bring them back myself.
2: Yeah, there are those kids again. They haven't gone to school yet.
3: Yeah, playing hooky. And they're not staying on my place, I tell you.
4: Beat it, Reno. You heard me.
3: Yeah, that's just right. You tell her to go. Yeah, scram. Get out, all of you.
5: I'll give my own kid order, Schmidt.
3: Well, she does not come on my place again. Now, I tell you, Mr. Wadley, she is a devil, this Reno.
5: She's a darn sight smarter than your kid, Schmidt.
3: Narka is a good girl. And Reno, she's smart like a hyena, yeah? She put cement in my well and gravel in the mesh. You keep that little devil off my land from now on, Mr. Wadley.
5: So you don't like the kids snooping around, eh, Schmidt?
3: I tell you, I chase them off when they come here the next time.
5: No wonder.
3: No wonder what?
5: So Reno's a liar, is she?
3: Yeah, I say she is.
5: How many calves did you say you had, Gus?
3: I have two.
2: You better count them, Schmidt.
3: One, two.
5: Yeah, three, four, five, six. You got six here altogether.
3: Yeah, it's true.
5: And four of them is mine. How about that, Mr. Schmidt?
3: Well, Weishnig, I don't know.
0: Gus, I'm afraid you got a little explaining to do.
3: But what can I explain? I got two calves, and here are six. I don't know how they come to be on my place.
2: Oh, yeah. Now, wait a minute, Wadley. Mr. Schmidt, four of these aren't your calves, then?
3: No.
2: And you haven't any idea how they got here?
3: None. If they are yours, Mr. Wadley, take them away. I don't want anything that is not my own.
0: Well, I guess we found what we were looking for, Buck.
2: Yeah, we sure did.
3: Now, so, Mr. Wadley, I'm sorry they should be here on my place. But how? I don't know.
5: Well, I really ought to have the sheriff run you in, Schmidt, but now that I've found him, I guess I'll just run him on home.
6: Hey, Dad!
2: Those kids are still hanging around. They don't mind very well, do they, Wadley?
3: No. And I tell you, Mr. Wadley, the next time that daughter of yours she come on my place, I send for a sheriff myself and have her arrested.
5: Oh, you will, huh?
3: Yeah, saying that I am a thief. She should have her mouth washed out with brown soap.
5: Now, look here, Schmidt. If anybody's going to be arrested, it's going to be you. Now, I'm going to show you. I'm swearing out a complaint against Schmidt for cattle theft, Sheriff.
3: Doc, go ahead. Swear then. It don't do you no good.
5: Oh, now, wait a minute, Buck.
0: No, I was going to let him off, but now I ain't going to.
5: Let's get on down to your office, Sheriff.
3: Oh, my God. Yeah,
0: come on, Gus. I guess we got to take you in.
3: Doc, no. Let go of me. Nobody's arresting me for something I did not do.
2: Come on, Schmidt. This kind of thing isn't going to do you any good. Let's ride down and talk things over, shall we?
3: No, nobody's taking me in for a thief.
2: Well, the calves were found here, Mr. Schmidt. And since Watley's preferring charges, I'm afraid you're under arrest.
3: But I did not take those calves, I tell you.
2: Maybe not. But you're coming with us anyway.
3: All right. I come, then.

0: In just a moment, we will continue with Tales of the Texas Rangers, starring Joel McRae as Ranger Jace Pearson.
1: Today, more than ever before, America needs all of us. It needs every ounce of manpower that it can muster to outproduce the world. And only through production can it gain strength, industrial strength, to remain a free and independent nation, strong enough to be beyond fear of aggression. Now, that means using all of our manpower, including thousands and thousands of handicapped persons, both veterans and non-veterans. So, if you are an employer, don't overlook this opportunity for added production through added manpower. Hire the handicapped. How do you go about it? Simple. Just get in touch with the nearest office of your state employment service. Now, if you are a handicapped man or woman and you want a job, you also should contact that same office of your state employment service. Remember, to remain strong, America needs all of us on the job. Hire the handicapped and keep them on the job. And now, back to Tales of the Texas Rangers.
0: We continue now with Tales of the Texas Rangers and our authentic story, Prelude to Felony.
2: We dropped the sheriff and Watley off at the ranch to pick up their cars, and then I drove Schmidt on down to the sheriff's office with me. After Watley filed charges against Schmidt, he went home to wait for an order to recover his calves. Meantime, the sheriff and I were having our troubles with Schmidt.
3: But, Gus, you've already told us the calves we found on your place were not yours.
4: Yeah, it's true. But still, I did not steal them.
2: Gus, listen, we're not asking you to say you did. All we want you to do is sign a statement that the calves don't belong to you.
4: No, I'm not signing no statements that I'm a thief.
3: Gus, look, my secretary here has been taking down everything you've said in your own words. Just let her type up a statement and then sign it and we'll let you go home.
4: Yeah, well, how long will it take?
3: Only about a half hour.
4: No, I cannot do it. Nottle will be coming home from school, and I have promised I will take her to a party at my sister-in-law's.
3: Well, Gus, I'm afraid you can't go till we tell you to.
4: But, Nalka, she will be frightened. It is getting late.
2: I tell you what, Gus, I'd like to talk to Nalka about this anyway. So why don't I ride out and drive her over to the party while you sign those papers, huh?
4: Would you do this?
2: I'd be glad to.
4: Ah, so Nalka will show you where Ollie lives. And would you see that she has her little sweater? She takes cold very easy, Nalka does.
2: I sure will, Gus.
4: Yeah, and Mr. Ranger.
5: Yes?
4: Please, could you say as little as possible to Nalka about this?
2: While the sheriff was holding Schmidt at the office, I went out to his ranch to get the little girl. When I turned in the road, I saw the same gang of kids that had been hanging around earlier. They were gathered in a bunch by the ranch house porch. When they saw me drive up, they mounted and took off in a hurry down the road. Nalka?
6: Who is it?
2: I'm Ranger Pearson. Say, what's the trouble? You're going to a party, aren't you? Your eyes will be all red. Nothing's worth crying that hard about.
6: I don't want to go to the party now.
2: What were those kids saying to you just now, anyhow?
6: They said my father's a thief.
2: Who said that?
6: Reno and Dink, they all did. They said he's a thief and he's going to jail.
2: Mind if I sit down on this step with you a minute?
6: Did you come to arrest my father?
2: No, I came to drive you over to the party.
6: You did?
2: Mm-hmm.
6: Wait till Reno hears about that. Reno's just mean. She's not only mean to me, but she's mean to Satan. Well, if I had a nice little horse like that, I'd never...
2: Nalka, listen. Your dad told me you're a pretty sensible kid.
6: Did he? Where did you see my papa?
2: In town. As a matter of fact, I just left him.
6: Where is he?
2: He's all right, Nalka, and he'll be home when you get back from your Aunt Allie's.
6: Why isn't he here now? If you know anything about my papa, then you better tell me. Especially if it's true what Reno said.
2: What did Reno say?
6: She said Papa's a thief and he's going to jail.
2: Nalka, do you know anything about four calves that were found in your field this morning?
6: No.
2: You sure?
6: Yes. I mean, yes, I do. I took them.
2: When?
6: Yesterday morning.
2: I'm afraid your story isn't very good, Nalka. Calves disappeared last night.
6: Oh.
2: You know, telling stories never helped anybody very much. And besides, if your dad didn't take the kids...
6: Well, he didn't.
2: Well, then there's nothing to worry about. He's just down talking to the sheriff, and he'll be through in plenty of time to pick you up. Now, come on. You don't want to miss any of the party, do you?
6: No.
2: Oh, by the way, I promised your dad I wouldn't let you forget your sweater. Where is it?
6: It's on the fence.
2: Well, why don't you run back and get it?
6: All right. Oh. Oh.
2: What's the matter, Nalka?
6: I can't find it. It isn't here.
2: Sure you didn't leave it in school?
6: No, it was right here. They took it. Now I know why Dink was acting so funny.
2: Who's Dink?
6: Oh, he's Reno's boyfriend. He was making fun of my sweater. I guess he stole it. That's what he did. Couldn't you arrest him?
2: Well, no, unless I was really sure he took it on purpose.
6: Well, he did.
2: Where does Dink live?
6: He lives over on the other side of the wash.
2: Well, let's stop by that way, shall we?
6: Yes.
2: Come on, then. Let's go. I'm in. Your dad tells me you walk to school every day, Nalka.
6: Yes.
2: Well, maybe that's what gives you those rosy cheeks. You ever thought of that?
6: Oh, I don't mind walking so much. But I wish I had a horse. Any kind of a horse.
2: Do the other kids tease you for walking?
6: Uh-huh.
2: You'll have a horse someday, Nalka. I bet you.
6: There he is. There's Dean.
2: Hey, pull up there, son.
5: Me?
2: Yes, you.
5: Yes, sir.
2: You stay here now, I'll handle this.
6: All right.
5: You want me, Ranger?
2: Yes, I want to talk to you.
5: Yes, sir.
2: Did you take a red sweater from Schmidt's place just now?
5: No, sir, I didn't.
2: Are you sure?
5: Yes, sir.
2: And what's this piece of yarn doing in the catch of your saddlebag?
5: Huh?
2: Right here, this little piece of wool. Let's see what you got in here.
5: You can see there isn't any sweater in there, sir.
2: Yes, I can. And that's why I want you to tell me where it is.
5: I don't know, Ranger.
2: You better tell me. I'm not fooling now.
5: I'll give it to Reno.
2: You can get in trouble for taking other people's belongings, son. Guess you know that.
5: Yes, sir.
2: What'd you want to take a little girl's sweater for, anyway?
5: Well, Reno said she wanted it for tonight.
2: What's going on tonight? Go on, speak up.
5: I can't tell you.
2: Well, you better tell me. Come on, out with it.
5: Well, Reno wants to plant it.
2: Plant it?
5: Well, you know, she wants to make it look as though Nalka did it this time.
2: Did what?
5: Well...
2: hurry up.
5: Well, we took some calves from Reno's dad.
2: You mean you kids took those calves over to Schmidt's place?
5: Yeah.
2: What's the big idea of all this anyway, Dink? What do you kids want to stir up all this trouble for?
5: I don't know, just for the heck of it. I didn't want to do it honest. Reno's the one who thought of it. She said that...
2: Well, Reno's going to be talking out of the other side of her mouth when I get through with her. Now, tell me, what is it you kids are up to tonight?
5: Well, we was going over to Cafferty's...
2: And steal some more calves, I suppose.
5: Well, yeah.
2: And leave this sweater so little Nal could get blamed for it, huh?
5: Well, gee, Ranger, I didn't want to do it honest. Reno's the one that thought it all up.
2: Now, listen, Dink, I want to tell you something. I've been a ranger for a long time, and I can tell you the jails are full of people that let somebody else talk them into doing something they knew wasn't right.
5: Yes, sir.
2: What time are you meeting?
5: 9.
2: I don't want you to say anything about this to Reno or anyone else. Do you hear, Dink?
5: Yes, sir. But, gee, I'm going to feel like a stool pigeon tonight.
2: I'm leaving how you're going to feel tonight strictly up to your dad. Come on, Dink. Where do you live?
5: Right over there in that white house.
2: All right, get moving. I'll be along in a minute.
5: Yes, sir.
2: I told Dink's parents to go easy on him because I didn't think he'd be getting into any more trouble for a while. But I asked them to see that he didn't leave the house or use the telephone at all that evening. Then I took the little Schmidt girl over to her aunt's. By this time, I was pretty sure the best person I could get to help me was Reno Watley's father. So about 8:30, I went out to call on him at his ranch.
7: Well, hi there, Ranger.
2: Howdy.
7: Come on in. I'm glad to see you. You know, I've been feeling pretty bad about turning old Schmidt in today. We've been neighbors for a long time, but I ain't going to let anyone talk about my kid like that. Sit down. Can I fix you something?
2: No, thanks, Mr. Wadley. Where is Reno tonight?
7: Oh, she's gone to that young people's party at the church. You know, they have square dancing and games. Try to give the kids a nice wholesome time. Good idea, don't you think?
2: Yeah, it would be if the kids ever went.
7: What do you mean?
2: I mean, I don't think Reno's over there tonight, Mr. Whatley. You got a telephone at the church?
7: Oh, sure.
2: Well, then I think you better find out.
7: Okay. Hello, Mrs. Crane? This is Buck Whatley. Can I speak to Reno, please? Huh? Well, if she does come in, tell her to call her dad, pronto.
2: Well, Mr. Whatley?
7: Look, Granger, would you mind telling me what this is all about? If you know where my kid is, I'd like to know. Is she in some kind of trouble?
2: I'm afraid she is, and she's heading for more. That's why I came out to see you tonight, about a little matter of cattle theft.
7: Cattle theft?
2: It was your own kid stole those calves and drove them over to Schmidt's place.
7: Huh? What are you talking about?
2: Simply this. Reno and her friends thought they could put the bee on old Gus.
7: But what in blazes would make Reno want to do a thing like that?
2: Well, a whole gang of them out here seem to get some kind of excitement out of making mischief for people. I'm afraid Reno's at the root of it.
7: Are you sure about this, Ranger?
2: I'm pretty well convinced. And the worst of it is, tonight they're planning to steal some calves from Cafferty's and pin the blame on Nalka.
7: Schmidt's little girl? But why?
2: Well, seems they've got it in for her because she's shy and doesn't have a horse of her own like the rest of them.
7: Do you mean those little whippersnappers that do that just because the kid don't have a horse to ride?
2: Yeah, I guess without one, she couldn't be one of the gang.
7: Reno's just a kid, but I never thought she was mean. And I just can't believe she'd take anything that didn't belong to her.
2: Well, I heard you tell Schmidt this morning that seeing's believing.
7: Yes?
2: Well, then, I think you better come along with me tonight. What do you say?
7: Yeah. I think maybe I'd better.
2: Whatley and I got to Cafferty's a little before 9 and staked out behind an old shed not far from the corral. We'd warned Cafferty's to let the kids go through with it just to be sure we caught them without anybody getting hurt. We hadn't been there too long before we heard them coming.
8: There they are.
9: Yeah, that's Reno, all right.
10: Hey, Jan, you and Mike hold the horses.
11: All right, okay.
10: And Blokey, you come with me.
8: I just hope I can keep the lid on my temper till you tell me it's time, Ranger.
2: Hold it, Whatley. Let's really catch him in the act. They're going to open up that corral gate any minute.
10: Okay, Blokey. Open her up. Let him out.
11: Right, I'll get it.
10: Hey, wait. I thought I heard something. Okay, it's all right, I guess.
11: Yeah, come on.
10: Let's get
11: you. Get up there.
2: Come on, let's move up a little closer.
10: Okay, four.
2: She's going to plant now.
8: I'm going to plant something on her backside before long.
10: Okay, let me just put this year on the fence.
11: Yeah,
10: and then we'll drive them calves over to Schmidt. Hey, I'm leaving this year for Mr. Cafferty in place of his calves.
2: Soon enough, Mr. Walton.
10: Plenty.
2: Okay, come on. All right, you can give that sweater to me, Reno, seeing it isn't yours.
10: Who's there? Hey, it's a ring. The ring.
2: You kids stay right where you are, all of you. No, you don't, Reno. Get down off that horse.
10: Leave me alone.
2: Give me that quirt.
10: You let go of me.
2: I said give it to me. Now get off that horse.
10: I won't.
12: You hear me?
2: I said get off.
12: I ought to use that quirt on you, Reno. Come here.
10: Dad.
12: Yeah, I ought to shake your teeth down your throat for stealing your own dad's calves.
10: But, Dad.
12: And planning to blame it on a little kid. You make tracks for the ranch just as fast as you can, Reno. Do you hear me?
10: Okay.
2: The rest of you kids go on home and stay there. You'll be hearing from me. Reno, I thought I told you to beat it home. And that's just the beginning. When I get through with you, I'm going to have a couple of calluses on my hands.
12: Get moving, and don't stop moving till I tell you to.
7: Kids. Ranger, I don't know how I'm ever going to face old Schmidt again. We used to be pretty good neighbors, too, for this.
2: Well, on account of his little girl, I'd get that complaint off the books as soon as you could.
7: Oh, I'm going to. I'm doing it tonight. That won't undo all the harm's been done. Wish I could do something to make up for this.
2: Yeah, they were pretty upset, both of them.
7: Kids teasing that poor little girl and all. Ranger, I want you to do something. I want you to go down by the prettiest little paint you can find and charge it to me. Take it over to Nalka, will you?
2: Okay, Mr. Whatley.
7: Only don't let on that it come from me. Old Gus is kind of proud, and I don't know if he'd let her accept it.
2: Well, I thought you wanted to make up for things, Whatley.
7: I do.
2: Well, then, go on over. Give it to her yourself.

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1: Hello, friends. This is Jack Parr. I'll be with you later this evening with the $64 question, but right now I'd like to remind you about some of the other great shows this evening on the NBC Radio Network. In just a few minutes, you'll hear The Big Show with Tallulah Bankhead and a big array of guest stars. And, of course, Meredith Wilson will be on hand to direct The Big Show orchestra and chorus. 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It's a program that's sure to please you. Later today, Theater Guild on the Air will bring you stars from Hollywood and Broadway in an exciting Broadway play. And right after Theater Guild on the Air, I'll be back with a pocket full of money and the $64 question. I'll be talking to a lot of contestants tonight, and maybe you'll hear one of your neighbors. So why not stay tuned right now to the NBC for a whole evening of great entertainment. I'll be looking for you in our radio audience tonight. And now, let's get back to the Tales of the Texas Rangers.
0: And now, here are the results of the case you have just heard.
2: By 11 that night, Buck Whatley had withdrawn his charge against Gustav Schmidt. No further complaint was filed. But the juveniles involved admitted to various acts of vandalism and petty theft, and were warned that further occurrences would bring about disciplinary action of the court. They were placed in the custody of their respective parents.
0: Next week, Joel McRae in another authentic...

0: Joel McRae will soon be seen in San Francisco Story, a Warner Brothers release. Colleen Collins played the part of Reno Watley. Buck Watley was Ed Begley. Marion Crucian played Nalky Schmidt. And Forrest Lewis was Gus Schmidt. Harley Bear played the role of sheriff. Others in the cast were Tony Barrett and George Peroni. Technical advisor was Captain M.T. Lone Wolf Gonzalez of the Texas Rangers. This story was transcribed and adapted by Betty Mears, and the program was produced and directed by Stacy Keach. Hal Gibney speaking.
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3: We present King Street Jr. by Jim Eldridge, starring Carl Howman as Philip Sims and James Grout as Mr. Beeston, the head teacher.
4: I won't tell you again, Celine. Get down off that wall.
5: He'll hurt himself if he falls off, won't he, Mr. Holliday?
4: He certainly will.
5: Hey, are you going away for Christmas, Mr. Holliday?
4: No, not this year.
5: We are. We're going up north because we're racing.
4: Really?
5: Yeah, there's racing all over Christmas, you know. It's really good.
4: Well, if that's what you enjoy.
5: Are you back horses, Mr. Holliday?
4: No, can't afford it, Dean.
5: You ought to give it a try. My dad's red hot on tipping, and he's looking for punters.
4: Well, you can tell your dad not to look in my direction. What's that?
5: Sounds like a crash. Let's go and have a look.
4: No, you stay here. Better still, go and tell Mrs. Stone. I'll go and see what's happened.
5: Right, Mr. Holliday.
4: Excuse me. What's happened? Has anybody hurt?
6: Yeah, that boy there.
4: Let's have a look.
7: He ran out in front of me. There was nothing I could do.
6: My God, Sonno. I think he's still conscious.
4: Don't move. There might be internal damage.
7: 15 years I've been driving and I've never had an accident.
4: One of you, quick, go into the school and tell them to phone for an ambulance. I'll stay here with the boy.
8: Has there been any more news about Sonno?
9: He's got a broken arm.
8: Oh, dear.
9: Apart from that, the hospital says he seems all right, but they're keeping him in under observation for a while.
8: Very wise. Poor lad. He's not going to have a very happy Christmas.
9: You know, in a way, I blame myself for what's happened.
8: Why?
9: If I'd had regular road safety sessions with my class, maybe Sonny wouldn't be in hospital now.
8: Well, you can't blame yourself for that.
9: Who else?
10: The child's parents, Mr. Sims.
8: And the national curriculum doesn't leave much time for anything else, does it?
10: But you mustn't blame yourself, Mr. Sims. We can hardly be responsible for every child that runs out in front of the traffic.
9: But we should keep on telling them not to, shouldn't we? When I was a kid, the teachers were always on us about it.
10: That's a very good point, Mr. Sims.
9: You know, only the other day, I was reading that over, I think, 40,000 children are killed or injured on the roads in this country every year.
8: That's nearly 1,000 a week.
9: Well, it makes you think, doesn't it? If it was an illness or an epidemic, something like that, we'd be calling it a national emergency.
10: It is a national emergency, Mr. Sims, and we must do something about it.
8: Well, we'll all be giving our classes a good talking to.
10: We must do more than that, Miss Lewis. Something to make the children aware of the risks they run.
9: Like what?
10: I suggest that you and I join forces, Mr. Sims. I feel sure that between us, we can think up some suitable plan of action.
4: Hardly credit it. They were trying to move him.
9: There were no internal injuries, eh?
4: Well, apparently not. But they weren't to know that, were they?
9: They probably didn't think.
4: Lucky I was there to stop them.
9: Yes. It's a bad business all round.
4: Are you writing to the parents?
9: I've already spoken to Sunil's mum and dad. But I'm doing a circular for all the children to take home today.
4: Good idea. Actually, you know, it might be worth bringing up on this local radio thing you're doing.
9: What's your question?
4: That's it. What do you think?
9: Well, I don't think the panel has any control over the questions they're asked.
4: Well, you ought to have some say. The show's been recorded here and you're the head.
9: Well, I don't think it actually gives me any particular rights.
4: Tell you what, then. I'll ask the question.
9: No good. All questions had to be submitted by the end of last week.
4: Still, you never know. After this accident, it might make an exception. Mm. And let's be honest, it's a subject that's well worth talking about.
11: Well, tell him not to worry, Mrs. Long. I'll pass that on to Mr. Beeston when he gets back. Thanks for calling in. Oh, and give him our best wishes. We hope he's soon feeling better. Bye.
12: We hope Ho's feeling better.
11: Mr. Long.
12: Oh, still got that frog in his throat.
11: Oh, it's a lot worse now. He's lost his voice altogether.
12: Oh, dear.
11: Poor man.
12: By the way, any news about that part-time job you went for?
11: What, at the estate agent's?
12: Well, if that's the afternoons only you were talking about.
11: That's the one.
12: And?
11: No luck, I'm afraid. In fact, no estate agent from the end of this week. They're shutting up shop.
12: Oh, no.
11: So it looks as though I'll have to see if I can get something full-time.
12: Well, you can't do that, Mrs. Stone.
11: Oh, I certainly can't manage on what I'll be getting here, just working mornings.
12: But this place would fall apart without you.
11: I doubt it. Of course, on the other hand, maybe that's what the Education Authority would like.
12: I hate to say it, but there are times I feel you could be right.
5: Mr. Beeston, sir?
13: Yes, what is it?
5: Adda says you're going to be on the radio. That's right, isn't it, Mr. Beeston?
13: It is indeed.
5: Told you.
13: Whoa. It's not that much, Cor.
5: What will you be doing?
13: Well, I'm taking part in a sort of any questions type programme that the BBC local radio are recording here on Thursday evening. It's going out sometime over Christmas.
5: And you're doing it here, at our school?
13: Yes, in the hall.
5: That's brilliant. Hey, Kevin, have you heard? Mr. Beeston's going to be answering questions on the radio. Here, Mr. Beeston, can I ask you something?
13: You're giving me a trial run, Dean.
5: What?
13: It doesn't matter. What is it?
5: Do you do the horses?
13: Do I do what?
5: Do the horses. You know, back them.
13: Ah.
5: Only my dad's red hot on tipping the winners, and he's looking for punters.
13: Is he?
5: Yeah.
13: Yes, well, you can tell your dad no thanks. And if I can give you a tip, it would be a good idea if you didn't ask anyone else here at school, right?
5: Yeah, all right. Anyway, I'll still try and listen to you on the radio.
13: My dad's looking for punters.
5: Mr. Beeston.
13: Oh, now what?
14: Can you spare a minute?
13: If it's quick, I've got a busy afternoon ahead.
10: We won't keep you long, but we must speak to you immediately.
13: What is this, a delegation?
14: Well, in a manner of speaking, yes. It's about Sunil's accident.
10: Or rather, what we should all have learnt from it, Mr. Sims.
14: Yes, yes,
10: Mr. Right. Beeston, we need to take positive action to prevent this happening to any of the other children.
13: Of course we do.
10: And we must take it urgently.
13: That's why I'm sending letters to all the parents. And we'll be talking about road safety in assembly tomorrow.
10: This calls for more than a lecture, Mr. Beeston.
13: It'll be more than that, don't you worry.
10: We need to do something that will make a more lasting impression on them.
13: Such as?
14: Well, Mrs. Rudd and I have been talking, and we think it'll be a good idea to get a road safety officer in to give them proper instructions.
10: And with a practical demonstration. That will make the children more aware of the dangers than all the talking in the world.
14: Mm. And it's especially vital now. And it gets dark so early.
13: Absolutely.
10: Well, what do you think?
13: Yes, it's a good idea. I'll go along with that.
14: Well, that's great.
13: In fact, I'll tell you what, as it's your idea, why don't you organise it?
14: Me?
10: I think as the senior teacher, Mr. Beeston was referring to me.
13: I wasn't referring to anyone in particular.
10: Leave it to me, Mr. Beeston. I shall be in touch with the road safety officer before school ends today.
14: Hang on a minute.
13: That's too late, Mr. Sims.
14: What happened there?
13: Uh-huh.
14: 1 minute this is a joint effort, the next she's taken the whole thing over.
13: It's called power, Mr. Sims. I'm surprised you haven't learned that yet, especially where Mrs. Rudd's concerned.
14: Talk about quick off the mark.
15: Well, you can say what you like, but as far as I'm concerned, it's a deliberate insult.
14: Oh. No, it isn't, and it certainly wasn't intended.
16: No, I was there, Fred. We were talking about it over dinner, and, well, you know what Mrs. Rudd's like.
10: See?
11: Thanks.
15: But why wasn't I consulted? I do know something about this. I am chairman of the local safe driving committee.
14: Well, I suppose we just didn't think. We just wanted to get things moving quickly.
16: And it is a great idea.
15: I'm not arguing about that. I'm just saying to Sims, I should have been consulted. I mean, there's a right way and a wrong way to do these things. You should have asked the expert.
14: Well, there's no point in getting at me. Mrs. Rudd's taken over as supremo now.
12: You could still have a word with her, Fred. Offer to help.
15: Certainly not. She doesn't want my expertise. Well, that's her lookout.
10: Shh! Ah, there you are, Mr. Sims.
14: Morning.
10: You'll be pleased to hear that I have just finalised arrangements for the road safety officer's visit.
14: Fine.
10: He'll be here on Thursday morning.
16: This Thursday?
10: Yes.
16: Well, is that such a good idea?
10: Why shouldn't it be?
16: That's when they'll be here to record the radio programme, isn't it?
12: Oh, it'll be absolute chaos.
10: No, Mrs. Patterson, I will not allow that.
12: Well, I don't see how you can stop it.
10: May I remind you all? Yesterday, one of our children was knocked down and seriously injured outside the school gates. As far as I'm concerned, no mere radio program will be permitted to take one atom of attention away from the importance of the safety officer's visit.
8: Well, yes.
15: Have you got the cones organized?
10: The what?
15: The cones for his demonstration.
10: The road safety officer made no mention of cones. Though he did say that I could safely leave all practical details to him, and I assume cones come into that category.
15: Well, if you ask me, you're taking a bit of a chance.
10: Are you implying that I am not capable of organizing this properly?
15: No, I'm saying if I wanted to learn the trombone, I'd go to someone who played it. I wouldn't go to Sims here.
9: Well, actually, I can play the trombone a bit.
15: Oh, shut up.
10: Mr. Holliday, when will you come to realize that traffic is not your prerogative? We are all of us involved in road safety.
15: But we're not all experts.
10: The road safety officer certainly is, and he will be here at 10:45 on Thursday morning to give the children proper instruction in the playground.
8: Fine.
10: Ah,
8: you say so.
10: There's the person I want to see. Miss Hassan, do you have a moment? I would like a quick word with you.
8: I still think Thursday is going to be a bit hectic, despite what she says.
15: It'll be a disaster. You see if it isn't. That woman has no idea of what she's letting us all. In for.
8: Class one, class two, class three, class... Oh, now where have I put class four?
17: Good morning!
8: You're late. I wondered where you'd got to.
17: I tell you, when I get hold of Long, I'll kill him.
8: What have you done to your voice?
17: That's what I'm saying. It's Long's fault. Coming in here and spreading his germs around.
8: Oh, you sound dreadful. You shouldn't have come in.
17: Well, I had to. That's too much to do.
8: Well, we'd have managed somehow. Look, if you're not careful, you'll have no voice at all in a day or two. Then it'll be home in bed whether you like it or not.
17: Oh, good Lord.
8: Now what?
17: The radio program. It's on Thursday.
8: Oh, I think you'll have to give it a miss.
17: No, no. It'll be better by then.
8: You hope.
17: Well, it will, won't it?
8: Oh, don't ask me. I'm not a doctor. But you won't be very popular if you have to drop out at the last minute.
17: Well, I wouldn't do that.
8: Well, at least you should let the producer know, see what he thinks.
17: Yes, you're right. Where's his number?
8: There, on the board. You'd better get someone else to take assembly this morning.
17: There's no need. Class six are doing a 5-minute version of War and Peace. hello? Is that Tim Finch? This is Beeston here, at King Street Junior. Well, actually, that's why I'm phoning. And I'm worried if I'll have any voice at all by Thursday. Yeah. Well, that's what I thought. And I didn't want to leave it at the last minute. Is it... What? Well, yes, I could certainly ask him. Yeah, right. Well, I'll ask him to phone you today, all right? Yes. Thank you. Goodbye.
8: I'm sure you've done the right thing.
17: Maybe. But I've been in training for this.
15: Ah, you finally got here then.
17: Just the man I want to see.
15: Same here.
8: Good morning, Mr. Holliday.
15: Good morning, Mrs. Stone. Now, whose idea was it to put Mrs. Rudd in charge of this road safety thing?
17: Forget that, Fred.
15: No. As chairman of the safe driving... What's wrong with your voice?
8: He's caught Mr. Long's bug.
17: Now, hold on, Fred.
15: Yeah, I know. It's not funny.
17: No, not that. How do you feel about being a star?
15: A what?
17: A star, on the radio.
15: What's the catch?
17: No catch. I'm quite serious. You'd be standing in for me on the What's Your Question program.
8: He's not doing it, the voice.
17: If you don't want to do it, say so now so I can let the producer know. He can get another local head teacher.
15: No. Hang on a minute.
17: Well, what do you say?
15: I suppose as they're recording it here, it really should be someone from King Street, the honour of the school and all that.
8: Definitely.
17: So you'll do it?
15: Yes, I will.
17: Good man.
15: It's a big responsibility, of course.
17: Well, stand here for me, you mean.
15: Well, for that as well. On the radio, eh? Well, I better go and make sure everything's ready for assembly.
17: Well, what was all that about road safety?
15: What?
17: Forget it.
8: Well, honestly.
17: He's got stars in his eyes, Mrs. Stone. Let's just hope all the questions are about traffic.
15: Ah, Mrs. Patterson, have you got a minute?
18: Well, if you hang on a sec, I'll come along to the staff room with you.
4: I wanted to talk to you alone, actually.
16: What will people say?
4: No. You may have heard that I'm going to be on this panel for the What's Your Question program.
16: Oh, yes, I did hear something about that.
4: So I wondered, just between us, would you like to ask me a question?
16: Well, I think it's in the luck of the draw, isn't it? I've already put my questions in.
4: No, I'm not talking about the show. I mean now, as a sort of practice run.
16: Oh, I see. Well, what do you want me to ask you?
4: Anything you like. That's the point. As I understand it, we get no advance warning of the questions we're going to be asked, so we have to be quite spontaneous. That's why I'm practicing.
16: To be spontaneous?
4: Don't be difficult. Ask me a question.
16: Okay. Do you think global warming is a reality or a false alarm?
4: Global warming?
16: Yeah.
4: Oh, is that the question you put in?
16: No.
4: Oh, well, ask me the question you put in, then.
16: Can't do it, eh?
4: Of course I can. I just rather practice with something that's likely to come up.
16: Mr. Long put in a question about global warming before he went sick.
4: Oh, he would.
16: Well, I think it was very relevant. I mean, do we get the sort of snowy Christmases nowadays that we used to get? No, we don't. And why? Global warming. Just the sort of question for a Christmas special.
4: Yes, you're right. I'll swap up on that. What was your question?
16: Should there be one unified European state?
4: There are pros and cons to this question.
16: Let's start.
4: When one looks at the history of Europe from the pre-Roman era, we can see that the nations of Europe, or the tribes as they then were, have a divergence far in excess of their...
18: He should have stayed at home. He ought to be in bed. He sounds terrible.
9: No, I haven't seen him this morning.
18: You're lucky. He came into the stock room just now while I was checking the crepe paper for Christmas, breathing his germs all over me.
9: Well, he's a sharing sort of person, isn't he?
18: Yeah, well, it wouldn't surprise me if I wasn't next on the sick list.
9: Just in time for Christmas, eh?
18: Oh, please, Mr. Sims. By the way, what's the latest on Sunil?
9: Oh, I went to see him after school yesterday. He's definitely on the mend.
18: Oh, that's good news.
16: What's good news?
9: Oh, I was just saying, Sunil's feeling a lot better.
16: Oh, good. Oh, do either of you know what this stuff is hiding under this pastry?
18: Don't look at us. We're vegetarians.
16: Oh, I think I'll join you after Christmas.
9: Get the turkey in first, eh?
16: Right.
9: Right. I'll tell you what. I'd drown it in this ketchup if I were you.
16: Oh, good idea. Thanks.
18: By the way, a word of warning.
9: What about?
18: Fred Holiday. If you see him coming in your direction, run for cover.
16: Oh, not the dreaded ask me a question.
18: Oh, you as well.
16: Well, I think I was one of the first. I missed my coffee at break because of him.
18: He's so long-winded, isn't he?
16: Oh, you can say that again. He went right through the entire history of Germany since Attila the Hun.
18: Look, somebody ought to tell him. The whole programme's only 30 minutes long. There isn't time for a lecture.
9: Well, don't look at me.
18: Well, why not? You've had some radio experience.
9: But only hospital radio. It's a bit different introducing a record for Mrs. Henderson in Ward C, who's having her appendix out, to answering a question on the National Health Service.
16: But it's not all that different.
9: But what do I say to him?
16: Well, you know, hints on radio technique.
18: With the emphasis on short answers.
16: Very short.
9: Well, I could have a try, I suppose. I can't see it having much effect.
10: And I fail to understand why Mr. Holliday should have been given the plum of appearing on this radio programme.
17: Well, it was really the producer who suggested...
10: Or was it your way of compensating him for not being able to do this road safety session? Honestly, some people behave like children.
17: Yes.
10: But he is so boring, Mr. Beeston. Get him on one of his pet subjects. Well, any subject, come to that. And he'll talk incessantly, over and over again, about the same thing. He just repeats the same thing, over and over and over again.
17: If you say so.
19: Mr. Holiday?
4: What? What is it, Sims?
19: Have you got a minute, Mr. Holiday?
4: Will it take long? Only I want to get home in time for the news. Do my homework for the radio programme, you know?
19: Actually, that's what I wanted to see you about.
4: Oh, if you want to get a question on, I'm afraid you're too late now.
19: No, nothing like that. I've just been wondering, you see, have you decided which technique you're going to use?
4: Which technique?
19: Yes, on the radio programme.
4: Is there more than one?
19: Oh, yes. When I was doing hospital radio, I read a book about radio techniques, you know, and about the different ways you can get the best out of your radio opportunity.
4: Well, I thought I'd just be myself, you know.
19: Yes?
15: The ordinary man speaking up for ordinary people. Good common sense, that sort of thing.
19: Yeah, that's good.
15: I thought so.
19: But sometimes, in radio terms, it's a question of not just what you say, but how you say it.
15: I'm not with you.
19: I mean, think of a good broadcaster like, say, Terry Wogan, and how he does it.
15: I wasn't planning to put on a funny accent.
19: No, I didn't mean that. I'm talking about his technique. What makes him such a good broadcaster?
15: Oh, yes, I see what you mean.
19: I tell you what, why don't we get together, say, break tomorrow morning and have a think about it?
15: Yes. Yes, that's not a bad idea, Sims. And it'll be fresh in my mind for Thursday, won't it?

0: right, that was very good. Now, will you all sit down? Quietly. Now, today, I want to talk to you about two very special things that are going to happen here at King Street tomorrow. Mr. Beeston has already talked to you about the accident that happened to Sunil in Mr. Sims's class. Well, tomorrow morning, we'll be having a visit from the road safety officer, who's going to show you how to behave when you're outside the school, on the roads. Now, I know that most of you do take proper care, but there are some children who don't look carefully enough when they're crossing the road.
1: A really nice change to see Miss Lewis taking assembly this morning.
2: So long as it doesn't give her ideas above her station.
1: Well, if you ask me, she's been working below a proper station for far too long.
2: Yes, I wonder.
1: What are you looking for?
2: What do you think, Miss Patterson? From the bicycle sheds to the dining hall, do you think that allows sufficient braking distance?
1: What for?
2: Officer Gordon's car for his demonstration tomorrow.
1: Well, he's not going to run anyone over, is he?
2: I would certainly hope not.
1: I didn't mean for real. But they sometimes do a pretend sort of thing, don't they? To get the children's interest.
2: Certainly not. The children can see quite enough of that on television. Tomorrow will be about road safety, Mrs. Patterson. Not about accidents, pretend or otherwise.
3: What I thought I'd do was throw in a joke now and then.
4: Good idea. But make it a short joke.
3: Short?
4: Yes. I mean, the whole point of radio technique is to be short and concise. That way you make more impact.
3: Still doesn't seem right to me. After all, radio's about words.
4: Yes, short words and short answers. Especially on the sort of programme you're doing.
3: I see. Well, at least I think I do.
4: Right.
3: So, that's a lot of short answers rather than a few long ones.
4: No. A few short answers.
3: A few?
4: Yes. Always remember, brevity is the soul of broadcasting.
3: I thought it was a soul of wit.
4: That as well, yes.
3: Hmm.
4: Look, let's look at it another way. Think of TV and radio personalities.
3: Kerry Wogan again.
4: If you like. But people remember what they say because they come out with quick, witty answers.
3: So, apart from short, I've got to be quick and witty as well.
4: If you want to get your points across.
3: No, that seems... You're beginning to get me confused about this.
4: No, I'm not. No, it's quite simple, really.
3: Is it?
4: But let's take a question on, say, dogness in public places.
3: Do we have to?
4: Well, it might come up. It's a big issue in a lot of local elections.
3: I can't believe they'll choose such an unsavoury subject for this radio programme. Especially not a Christmas edition.
4: But say it does. The question comes up. Where does the panel stand on dogness?
3: I don't. I walk round it.
4: Brilliant.
3: Was it?
4: Well, it was short, quick and witty. You've got the audience laughing. You've got them in the palm of your hand.
3: Oh, good.
4: Now you give them your short views on it.
3: I don't have any. At least not off the cuff.
4: Well, you'll soon think of some. But one thing, never blame the dogs.
3: No?
4: Not a good move, that. You've got to remember, there'll be a lot of dog lovers listening to you.
3: Well, who do I blame? It's the dogs who do it.
4: Irresponsible owners. That's your answer. And it's short. And remember, the shorter your answers, the more questions they can fit in. The producer will love you. In fact, he'll probably ask you again.
5: It is a busy day, Mrs. Beeston, but you can put his mind at rest. Officer Gordon arrived on time. In fact, they've all been out in the playground for the last 30 minutes or so. Yes, the radio people rang to say they'd like to set up their equipment after lunch. So everything's under control. I know, that'll infuriate him more than anything, won't it? Men do like to think they're indispensable. His what? But do you think that's wise? Oh, I do know what you mean, once he's made his mind up. Oh, that's all right, Mrs. Beeston, and thanks for calling. Bye. Silly man. Oh, hello, finished already?
0: No, not yet.
5: How's it going?
0: Well, fine, though I'm afraid we've had a small accident.
5: Oh, no, do we need to call for an ambulance?
0: No, it's not that serious.
5: Oh, thank God.
0: It was while the safety officer was manoeuvring his car around the cones. I didn't see what happened exactly, but Apparently he reversed over Mrs. Rudd's foot.
5: Goodness me, is she all right?
0: Yes, Mr. Sims has taken her over to the medical room for a while. Under protest, I might add.
5: I'm sure.
0: Frankly, I think her pride's hurt more than anything else.
5: Yes. So, what's happening outside?
0: Oh, what do you think? The expert's taken over.
5: Of course.
0: You can imagine what he's got to say about it all.
5: Oh, we'll never hear the end of it.
0: Well, Mrs. Rudd certainly won't.
5: Oh, by the way, Mrs. Beeston's just phoned.
0: Oh?
5: She was saying he intends to come in this evening for the recording.
0: Is he well enough?
5: But that's what I said. But it seems he can't bear the thought of missing Mr. Holliday in action.
0: Nor can any of us. In fact, I think that's what we're all afraid of.
6: Now we welcome you to our special Christmas edition of What's Your Question, which comes to you this evening from the hall of King Street Junior School. And here with us to discuss your questions, we have a particularly distinguished panel of guests. First, a local councillor who I'm sure needs no introduction from me.
7: Oh, look, come on, Mrs. Rudd, why don't you sit down?
2: I'm perfectly comfortable as I am, thank you.
7: But you should be resting your foot.
2: Are you sure it's all right? Of course it is. All this fuss over nothing.
7: We're only trying to be helpful.
2: The toe of my shoe is slightly dented. That's all. It could happen to anyone.
6: Bishop Austin Melrose. Last but by no means least, the deputy head teacher here at King Street, Mr. Fred Holliday. And we take our first question from a member of the King Street teaching staff, Miss Yvonne Patterson.
8: Miss Patterson.
6: I'm sorry, Miss Yvonne Patterson.
8: Thank you. What is the panel's view on European unity, both political and monetary?
6: So, Ms. Patterson wants to know what you think about European unity, political and monetary. Well, Bishop, can I start with you?
4: Yes, of course. Though I hope you will allow me to leave the more specific political and monetary implications to our friends here. I would like us to consider...
7: If he'd asked me, I'd have said I haven't the faintest idea.
5: You shouldn't be talking. It's bad for your throat.
7: Well, she shouldn't be standing. It's bad for her foot.
2: I wish everyone would keep quiet about my foot.
4: Each and every
7: because we care.
4: In harmony, one person with his fellows...
5: I say,
4: one nation with his
5: when it comes to Fred, I bet you a pound he goes over 4 minutes.
7: Has Dean Morrison been getting at you?
4: If we bend our efforts towards
7: in fact, I'll double it. £2 says he finishes in 2 minutes.
5: Oh, it's a shame to take your money.
2: Will you be quiet?
6: And thank you, Bishop. And now, Mr. Holliday, what's your opinion of European unity?
9: Europe has been united geographically for centuries. Whatever our differences have been in the past, we have so much in common now that our similarities cannot be ignored. And anything that makes the world a happier and more united place has got to be good.
6: Thank you, Mr. Holliday.
7: I made that 15 seconds.
10: You're lucky he didn't tell a joke.
5: You knew.
7: It was one of the questions we practiced.
5: That's cheating.
7: No. Think of it as a worthwhile lesson in life, Miss Lewis. Never, ever gamble.

You have been listening to King Street Junior by Jim Aldrich, and starring Carl Howman as Philip Sims and James Grout as Mr. Beeston, the head teacher. Tom Watson featured as Mr. Holliday, the deputy head, Margaret John as Mrs. Stone, the school secretary, Marlene Sidaway as Miss Lewis, Vivian Martin as Mrs. Rudd, and Deirdre Costello as Mrs. Patterson. The chairman of What's Your Question was played by Nigel Carrington, the bishop by Fraser Carr, dean by Rocky Samurai, and Ajaz by Sebastian Brennan. Other parts were played by members of the cast. The producer was John Fawcett Wilson.

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2: 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With our guest, a representative from the Statue of Liberty, David Ledmere. Music with Peter Van Steeden, the Merry Max, and Win Murray. The time has come. It's the Brolin Show. Well, as the feller says, you can't start a show without an overture, folks. So we bow to the inevitable, and our overture is Yip by Addie I.A.

0: ladies and gentlemen, A is for Alan, who comes every week. B's for the bags hanging down on each cheek. C's for the comedy he's been rehearsing. And D is for Duck. Here comes Fred in person.
1: Thank you, and good evening, ladies and gentlemen, and congratulations to you, Harry, on finally mastering your ABCs.
2: Oh, thanks.
1: Why didn't you do the rest of the alphabet? You're going so well there, I thought you'd continue.
2: Oh, is there more to it?
1: Oh, haven't you heard, Harry?
2: Oh, no. Gee, I didn't get any farther than college, Fred.
1: Oh, you only got up to D, a dot with man, huh? Well, would you like to hear at this late age, would you like to hear the rest of the alphabet, Harry?
2: Yeah, what is the next letter, Fred?
1: Well, to a musician, it's E-flat, but to us, it's E. E for their ears, listeners fine, full of corn. F for the fanfare.

0: But to us, it's E. E for their ears, listeners fine full of corn. F for the fanfares, Peter blows on his horn. G's for the gags, we hope will go well. H, our announcer, Herschel Von Zell.
1: Oh, well, that's fine. Now for the news. Peter!
0: No, wait a minute, wait a minute. Wait, don't put the fanfare in there. I'm not through yet, Harry.
1: Oh, well, I'm sorry.
0: I for I, Panna, whose praises we sing. J is the jibe that the Merrimack swing. K is the key that Win Murray reaches. L is what Van Steeden looks like in a tuxedo that doesn't match his britches. I had to rush in for the meter. The meter was
1: well, that's fine. Now for the news. Peter!
0: Now, wait. No, Harry. I am not finished.
1: Well, it's my mistake. Go ahead, Frank.
0: M is for Portland. So pretty and chic.
1: M is for Portland?
0: Portland, Maine, Harry.
1: Oh.
0: No, not O, Harry. The next letter is N. You gave yourself away. It was there I knew you were a Dartmouth man when you put O after M. But the next letter is N.
1: Oh, well, N, I know what that is for. That's for the news. Peter!
0: Gee, I never saw a man take so much time to get ready to play so little, did you? All right, I give up the whole thing. The IPANA News presents The World in Review. New York City, New York. Community Service Society, Committee on Housing, publishes preliminary report on rooming house situation in Manhattan. Report based on survey of 75 typical rooming houses shows lack of sufficient beds and bathtubs for tenants, law violations in regard to cooking rooms, and serious overcrowding. IPANA News conducts its own rooming house survey to get the true facts. First, a rooming house tenant, Mr. Yandel Baxter. Now, Yandel, have you found conditions crowded?
2: Crowded? Brother, I lived in places so packed, I come out narrow-minded.
0: Well, I was wondering why your head came to a point there. I couldn't quite that explain
2: it. Yeah, it's brutal. Me and the wife just checked out of a joint, the Beckoning Arms down on 8th Street.
0: The Beckoning Arms, that was the name of the place. Well, what were your accommodations?
2: Well, we had the bridal suite.
0: The bridal suite?
2: Yeah, it was the southeast half of the northwest corner of a 9-family room.
0: There were 9 families in the one room?
2: Yeah, they had lines painted on the floor for privacy.
0: Oh. Well, did the people stay inside of their lines?
2: Everything was okay till a guy living in the center of the room gets up in the middle of the night and starts painting new lines.
0: He was altering his boundaries?
2: Yeah. First thing anybody knew, he'd blitzkrieg 6 inches south.
0: What happened?
2: A plebiscite busted out.
0: Really?
2: Yeah, the guy by the window ambushed the family by the door. The guy on the downtown side threw up a Maginot line. And the guy in the corner started dropping leaflets on everybody.
0: Did you retreat?
2: Me and the wife run the blockade without getting supple.
0: And now you are living elsewhere?
2: Oh, yeah. We got a room of our own now. It's a converted broom closet.
0: Well, isn't that rather stuffy?
2: Nah, I don't mind. But the wife is starting to crab.
0: Why?
2: On account of the border.
0: Oh, you have a boarder in the closet.
2: Yeah, it wouldn't be so bad, but he's a musician.
0: A musician?
2: Yeah, when he brings his band home to practice, the wife has to get up on the shelf with her grandfather.
0: Well, obviously, you've got no room for complaint. And thank you, Mr. Yandel Baxter. A young lady who had a peculiar experience as a result of rooming house congestion is Miss Gladys Snavely. What happened? You found it, did you? What happened, Miss Snavely?
3: This is one for the book.
0: Well, you don't say. What occurred?
3: Well, last week I moved into this rooming house.
0: Uh-huh.
3: Get me a room on the same floor as the bathtub.
0: That makes it very convenient. Now,
3: are you kidding?
0: Well, I... Not knowing the place, I don't...
3: Brother, getting down that hall to the bathtub is like running interference for Notre Dame.
0: You always have trouble, do you?
3: Let me give you an incident.
0: Do. I wish you would.
3: Last week I had a date with a fella.
0: Uh-huh.
3: It was Saturday night, so I figure I'll take me a bath.
0: Good for you.
3: I go down the hall with me bubble soap and a towel.
0: Bubble soap and a towel.
3: Well, the door's locked.
0: Uh-huh.
3: Some dame is splashing around in the tub and singing, "Ma, he's making eyes at me."

0: You withdrew to your room, did you?
1: Yeah. I'm sitting there with my ear cocked when I hear the water gurgling out of the tub.
0: Uh-huh.
1: The bathroom door opens and make a dash for it.
0: And?
1: Zip, the old maid from across the hall beats me by a sponge.
0: Oh. You withdrew once more, of course.
1: Yeah. Again I hear the water gurgling. Again I...
0: And?
1: Bang, the fuller brush man in the next room trips me up with a sample and slams the bathroom door.
0: Listen, you were mad, of course.
1: I'm besoik.
0: Besoik.
1: So I sticks me head out at the window and I hollers, fire, fire.
0: A brilliant move.
1: Yeah. Well, fire engines start screaming down the street. All the rumors run out of the house. I'm alone at last.
0: What did you do?
1: I scoffed it down the hall with me bubble soap and me towel.
0: Uh-huh.
1: The bathroom's empty. Then I go. I turn on the faucet.
0: And?
1: Nothing comes out.
0: Nothing?
1: The fire chief cut off the water. He's playing it on the building.
0: And you didn't get your bath?
1: What do you think, mister?
0: At a hasty glance, I would say no.
1: Oh, wise guy, huh?
0: That is putting it mildly, and thank you, Miss Gladys Snavely. And now a man who bids fair to become a permanent pest on this program, poet Thorndike Swinburne. Now, Thorndike, you have been thrown out of here twice.
2: Yes.
0: Once? Once out the 49th Street exit.
2: Yes.
0: And the other time, the 50th Street door.
2: Yes.
0: Now, what do we have to do to get rid of you permanently, Thorndike?
2: Oh, the eternal question.
0: It has been asked before.
2: And will be asked again. To know me is to loathe me.
0: You are a keen judge of character, Thorndike.
2: Thank you.
0: Now, why are you here tonight?
2: I have written a new poem. It's dedicated to a crowded rooming house.
0: And what is it called?
2: A crowded rooming house.
0: Fine. Nice twist you have on it. Go right ahead.
2: A crowded rooming house. It takes a heap of people to make a house a heap. And when a heap of people is heaped up in their sleep, the heap that's heaped up sleeping is just a heap of sleep. But the sleep that's sleeped up is sleeping by the heap that is asleep is a heap of sleeping. And I don't mean sleeping heap. Heap, heap.
0: You made several mistakes there, but fortunately in a poem like that, no one will ever know. This is the... Including yourself, I take it. That was the end?
2: Yes, you may throw me out now.
0: Always a pleasure.
2: Throw me out the 6th Avenue door. I'm going cross town.
0: Yes. We'll throw you as far as Lindy's. You can stop off there. And thank you for a distressing few minutes. And now to show how crowded some of the New York theatrical rooming houses are, Ipana News dramatizes the recent experience of an actor who engaged a room. The scene, the front hall in Marv Brody's theatrical rooming house. A meek little actor is in the hall inquiring from Marv Brody about accommodations.
3: I want to get a room, Marv Brody.
1: Are you an actor?
3: Yeah, I'm a sword swallower.
1: Working?
3: I'm opening with the floor show at the Automat Monday.
1: Okay. I'm a little crowded, but you can have this room off the hall, number 7.
3: Thanks, Ma. I'll see you later. Oh, boy, what a break. The house is crowded. I grabbed this big room all to myself. Wow. I may as well hang me coat in the closet.
4: Yeah? What's on your mind, bud?
3: Who are you guys?
4: Cole Pepper and McGee, bud.
5: We're living in here.
3: In the closet?
4: Yeah, beat it, bud. We're rehearsing.
3: Yeah, who was that lady I seen? That's a laugh. Two guys sleeping in the closet. Now, I'll hang my coat in the bathroom.
4: Hey, closing the door kindly.
3: Who are you?
4: I am Podolsky, the Russian baritone. I am yelling in here.
3: In the bathroom?
4: In Russian, this is the parlor.
3: Well, there's one thing. I ain't gonna be lonesome in here. I'll stuff my coat in this bureau drawer.
6: Hey, close that drawer.
3: Well, I'll be... Who are you?
6: I'm Major Pee-wee, the midget.
3: And you're living in that bureau drawer?
6: Not so loud. You'll wake up my 8 brothers.
3: Hey, this is getting ridiculous. I'm getting in the bed. At least nobody can bother me
7: there. Hey, get off my head.
3: What are you doing in my bed?
7: I'm living in here, bud. Scram. Hey,
3: what is this, Marv Brody? Marv...
1: else. Who's made that noise? Oh, it's you.
3: Hey, what kind of a joint is this?
1: I told you I was crowded. What are you kicking about?
3: Listen, I don't mind them two guys in the closet. I ain't complaining about that Russian in the bathroom and the midgets in the drawer. But when I gotta sleep with a total stranger.
1: What stranger?
3: This guy in bed here.
1: Oh, that's Mr. Brown. Mr. Brown, meet the new roomer.
5: Oh, glad to meet you, bud.
3: I'm glad to know you, Brown. Move over.
0: Thank you. And now the Merry Mash, ladies and gentlemen, to sing the number that was not recently dedicated to one of the Marx Brothers. It's called the Gaucho Serenade.

0: The Town Hall Tea Shoppy, always on the alert for some startling innovation, announces the addition of an educated talking waiter. The singing kind were merely entertaining. Now, the new ones are guaranteed to be instructive as well. Now, tonight, we bring you a preview of the new waiting technique. The scene, the tea shoppy.
1: Good evening, sir. May I suggest this table over here?
2: Thanks. That a mean, though?
1: Here you are, sir. And may I remind you that in the year 872, Howard the Fair-Haired broke the power of the Norwegian chiefs in Iceland?
2: Is that right? How's the hamburger?
1: Excellent. You know, of course, that Einstein's theory of relativity assumes that the velocity of light...
2: Yeah, that's been spinning around in my pretty head for some time. So you just run along and get me some hamburgers, some mashed potatoes, some cream carrots, and a cup custard pronto.
1: Certainly, sir. But may I point out that those are all soft foods?
2: Well,
1: so many of the soft, creamy, well-cooked foods we eat nowadays, delicious as they are, do not give our gums the exercise and stimulation they need to keep them firm and healthy.
2: Okay, what can I do about it?
1: Just listen to Harry Von Zell some Wednesday night when he says...
3: 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So get a tube of Ipana from your druggist and use it faithfully. When you feel that delightful tang, exclusive with Ipana and massage, you'll know that circulation is awakening in your gums, stimulating them, helping them become firmer and healthier. And you'll know that you made a mighty wise choice in Ipana toothpaste.

0: Eugenia Van Steven and his Tobacco Road Symphony Orchestra have just rendered Cheery Berry Bee. Say, Harry, that lady just came in. Would you like to read the other commercial over that lady just came in here?
1: I have filed it under one.
0: Don't you? Good evening, sir. May I suggest this table over here? Thanks, got a menu. You and I can do it.
1: Well, all right.
0: Well, we'll get you. Read it to her when we get through. And now our guest. Oh, hello, Portland.
2: Hello.
0: Gee, I didn't see you come in. You just get here?
2: No, I've been over helping the Merrimacks.
0: Helping the Merrimacks financially?
2: No. They need some new words, so I made some up.
0: New words for what?
2: For their songs. All their songs have the same words.
0: Oh, that's silly. The Merrimacks sing different songs every week.
2: Yes, but in the middle of the songs, they always say the same words.
0: What words?
2: Wattin, dattin, battin, scattin, hattin, gattin, paw.
0: Oh, I see. What? You told me to wait there. I waited. Now, so you just want me to wait to relax. It's nice of you. The thought is nice. If you're waiting for results, you should tell me, too, and set a limit. What were those words again there that you have...
2: Rattin, dattin, dattin, scattin, hattin, gattin, paw.
0: Uh-huh. That was better than the first time, wasn't it? It was shorter, which made it better automatically. Well, what new words have you written in now to take the place of wattin, dattin, battin, scattin, hattin, gattin?
2: Wheatin, deetin, deetin, skeetin, heatin, geetin, poo.
0: Well, that last word sums it up nicely. And I do mean what you said. Well, now that you've given the Merrimacks that Wheaton, Beaton, Durstein, and Osborne routine, I think you've written yourself out. You should give up lyric writing as of now. Isn't there some other hobby you could cultivate?
2: Well, this is leap year, but I'm too young for that.
0: Ah, yes. Leap year is rather a risky 12-month for the unattached male, isn't it?
2: That's what you men say. Girls have their troubles leap year, too.
0: What troubles? They put a little lipstick on the bait, and they're ready to troll.
2: Well, I saw a girl run up to a policeman today.
0: To propose?
2: No. She said, "Officer, there are two men following me. Make the little one stop."
0: That's very good, but not the way you tell it. But I'd like to hear someone tell that sometime.
2: Do you know how leap year got its name?
3: Yes, I know.
0: Why don't you put a weight on your tonsils and keep your voice in one place? Yes, I know how leap year got its name. It comes every 4 years. Every fourth year, the president, you know, is up for re-election. And somebody else tries to leap into the White House.
2: This may not turn out to be leap year after all.
0: Well, nobody seems to know. The way it looks, though, I wouldn't sell my fireplace. Now, what about... that's probably our guest star's reception. We shouldn't construe it. Now, what about our guest star, by the way?
2: Well, last week, I went down to see the Statue of Liberty, and I learned so many things about the statue.
0: Oh, now, wait. You haven't brought the Statue of Liberty here tonight.
2: No, but I have brought a man who knows all there is to know about the statue.
0: Really?
2: Mr. Allen, meet Mr. David Ludmira.
0: Well, good evening, Mr. Ludmira.
4: Good evening, Fred.
0: I hope Portland hasn't dragged you away from your chores at the Statue of Liberty for this little tete-a-tete.
4: No, Fred. I'm not on duty at night, but the statue is in good hands.
0: Ah, that sure is a weight off my mind. I thought Miss Liberty might be out there in the harbor tonight without a chaperone. You know, with all those boys floating around.
4: Well, there's nothing to worry about, Fred.
0: Fine. Now, before we start, Mr. Ludmira, may I ask, what is your official position at Bedloe's Island?
4: I'm an assistant to Mr. George A. Palmer, the superintendent, Fred.
0: And what are your duties?
4: Well, I have charge of the office work and finances, and occasionally I guide visitors around the statue.
0: Well, how long have you been a member of Miss Liberty's supporting cast?
4: Since 1936.
0: 1936. That was the year Alf Landon left Kansas with the big flower. And New York left Tammany with the little flower. Now, first on our fact parade, How did the Statue of Liberty ever get into the middle of New York Harbor? It surely wasn't there when Grover Whalen went down the bay to welcome Hendrik Hudson, was it?
4: No, Fred. The tablet on the pedestal of the statue tells its story.
0: It tells a story. Well, how does the tablet read?
4: A gift from the people of the Republic of France to the people of the United States. This Statue of Liberty, enlightening the world, commemorates the alliance of the two nations in achieving the independence of the United States and attests their abiding friendship.
0: The statue, then, was erected by the people of France. And when was it previewed?
4: The Statue of Liberty was unveiled and dedicated on October 28, 1886.
0: 1886. Miss Liberty today is 53 years old.
4: Yes, going on 54.
0: Well, if you want to be catty, Mr. I hope I look as well when I'm 53 going on 54, but I don't imagine I'll wear as well as the Statue of Liberty.
4: Well, I hardly think so, Fred. She's made of copper.
0: Well, I've got plenty of iron in my system, Mr. Ludlow. As a matter of fact, I have so much iron in me, they tried to tear me down along with the 6th Avenue L a few months back. Iron seems to run in our family. When my grandfather died, they didn't bury him. The old gentleman was scrapped. But tell me, Mr. Mr. You were scratching your head, Uncle Jim. I hope you were thinking. But tell me, Mr. Don't mind us, Mr. Ludmere. This goes on all the time. But tell me, Mr. Ludmere, who designed the statue originally?
4: The statue was created by a French sculptor named Auguste Bartholdi.
0: Well, did Mr. Bartholdi build the entire statue in France?
4: Yes. In 1884, Liberty was on exhibition in Paris for about 6 months.
0: Well, how did they ship this enormous figure to America? The Normandy wasn't running in those days. It isn't running today, is it?
4: Well, the statue didn't come in one piece, Fred. It was shipped here in 300 sections.
0: Well, I guess it's the old story. 6 months in Paris and anyone will go to pieces. The statue we see in the harbor today is really America's first jigsaw puzzle.
4: You might say so, Fred.
0: Well, can you give us an idea of how large the Statue of Liberty really is?
4: Well, Liberty is 152 feet high. And it's as tall as a 22-story building.
0: And that arm that holds the torch?
4: The arm is 40 feet long. The index finger on the hand is 8 feet long. And Liberty's waist is 35 feet around.
0: Or 2 feet smaller than Don Wilson. But tell me, Mr. Ludmere, is the Statue of Liberty the property of New York City?
4: No, Fred. The statue is administered by the National Park Service, a branch of the United States Department of the Interior.
0: I see. It's outside that the Department of Interior makes an exception in this case. But, well, tell me, about how many visitors do you greet a year, last year, for instance?
4: Well, 1939 was a record year, Fred. We had about 428,000 tourists. Most of them were World's Fair visitors.
0: And with the fair opening again, I'm sure you'll have another record-breaking summer. Now, suppose I come out to visit the Statue of Liberty one day. What will I see?
4: Well, first you'll take an elevator to the top of the pedestal.
0: The pedestal. Can I go up into the statue?
4: Yes, you can go up as high as the head.
0: In another elevator?
4: No, Fred. You have to climb a winding staircase right up to the head.
0: And how high is it?
4: 12 stories or 168 steps. There are windows in the statue's forehead, and you get a beautiful view of the city.
0: Well, if you can see the statue so well from New York, I'm surprised some enterprising firm hasn't tried to hang a gum or a soft drink sign on Miss Liberty.
4: Well, she's had a couple of offers, Fred.
0: You mean someone has actually tried to commercialize our symbol?
4: Yes. A few years ago, we received an advertising proposition from a watchmaking concern. They wanted to put a giant wristwatch on the arm of the statue.
0: That would have set a new high in sponsoring, wouldn't it? You didn't accept the proposition, of course.
4: No, Fred. The Statue of Liberty is still on sustaining.
0: Where I am apt to find myself any minute. Well, I want to thank you for this enlightening little chat tonight, Mr. Ludmere.
4: I've enjoyed it very much, Fred.
0: We may have spoken in jest about some angles of your work this evening, but in our hearts we all know today more than ever before that this statue is the symbol of America's most precious possession, our liberty.
4: Good night, Fred.
0: Thank you, and good night, Mr. David Ludner. Thank you. And now, Miss... you've got a new costume, Wim. You look charming, I must say. And your new shoes, too. You have those filled-in heels, haven't you?
2: Yes, Fred.
0: I never know with those shoes whether a girl's arches are falling or whether it's the shoes. But what are you going to sing for? I'll leave out this joke. You didn't get a laugh at rehearsal, did you? What are you going to sing tonight?
2: I thought about you.
0: Did you really? You said it to music. Well, all right. I thought about you.

0: Don't touch a note of that song. That's the way you rehearsed it. Now we'll sing it later in the program. Thank you, Harry. Now, with all of the moving picture companies going in for epics nowadays, ladies and gentlemen, we see no reason why we can't toss off one of our own. So here it is. This production, gigantic in a small way, we call the Town Hall Morality Play. Each of the four characters you have known since childhood. They are, in the order of their appearance, rich man, poor man, beggar man, thief. First, rich man.
1: With all my money, I can't buy a better dentifrice than Ipana toothpaste.
0: Poor man.
2: When I figure that Ipana not only does a bang-up job on my teeth, but when used with massage, helps the health of my gums, too, I figure I just can't afford not to use Ipana.
0: Beggar man.
2: My wife doesn't have to beg the youngster to brush his teeth anymore. Not since he found out how pleasant Ipana tastes.
0: Thief.
1: Why let unattractive teeth rob you of an attractive smile when Ipana is no farther away than your nearest drugstore?
3: Those opinions, ladies and gentlemen, are influenced in no small way by the opinions of many dentists who say, since the soft, creamy foods we eat do not give our gums enough exercise and stimulation to keep them firm and healthy, use Ipana toothpaste and gum massage. And in giving that advice, dentists are doing for others what so many of them are doing for themselves. For in a recent survey, more dentists said they personally use Ipana toothpaste than any other dentifrice of any type. Now make their choice your choice. Use Ipana toothpaste.

0: Now, ladies and gentlemen, the question of the week. This is Mr. and Mrs. Average Man's Round Table, where three persons selected from our studio audience are invited to give their opinions on a question that concerns some prominent issue of the day. These little sessions are entirely unrehearsed. Fred takes his place at the round table now, where he meets his fellow debaters for the first time. Are you ready, Fred?
1: Yes, Harry. The forum is officially open. If Portland will kindly introduce the first member of our little gathering tonight.
2: I'll be glad to. First, Mr. Arthur Rota from Jackson Heights, New York.
1: Good evening, Mr. Rota.
3: Good evening, Mr. Allen.
1: Are you from Jackson Heights?
3: I am.
1: We have quite a few members of our program from Jackson Heights. Wynn Murray and Uncle James there, the man who has you so firmly by the collar. He's always afraid that a guest will get away once they get in. But did the snowstorm last night bother you folks any over Jackson Heights way?
3: Well, we're rather short of snow plows, I believe.
1: I know. Uncle Jim told me he mushed in this morning. Of course, if everyone had dogs as big as Uncle Jim, mushing would be a pleasure, I guess. But you've never seen Uncle Jim in his bare feet, I don't imagine, Mr.
3: Not quite, no.
1: He looks as though he's standing on two skin skis. But may I ask... Oh, yeah, don't laugh, Mr. Van Steven. I have been over in Jackson Heights through the backyards on a concert tour some time ago. And I happened to see Uncle Jim's stockings. They look like two sleeves hanging in the wind. But may I ask, that'll hold you, wherever you... where do you come from, Mr. Van Steeden? Larchmont way, huh?
4: Jackson Heights.
1: Oh, Jackson. But you're on your way to Larchmont with that tuxedo, anyway. Mr. Rota, may I ask your business? Sorry, I didn't mean to interrupt.
3: I'm a liquor salesman.
1: A liquor salesman?
3: Yeah.
1: Are you really?
3: Yeah.
1: You haven't brought any samples with you.
3: Well, you can call me up tomorrow for those.
1: No, I don't drink. I'm a malted milk milkman myself. I guess I miss a lot of conviviality, but I probably save a lot of wear and tear on my head at the same time. Tell me confidentially, do you think that the liquor being sold today compares favorably in quality with the liquor that was sold before Prohibition?
3: Oh, I think so, yes.
1: You do. It's just as good, aged just as long.
3: Oh, yes.
1: Cheaper or more expensive?
3: I think it's cheaper.
1: It certainly is better than what they were selling during Prohibition, that I'll guarantee. I remember going to a boat christening over on the west side during Prohibition. Some politician got up and hit the stern with a bottle of champagne. This bootleg champagne had burned two new portholes in the back of the boat. And the rudder of the boat went up the Hudson alone doing 40 knots an hour. Well, thank you a lot, Mr. Roder. I'm sorry to have taken up so much of your time. And now, Portland.
2: Mrs. Irene Green from New York City.
1: Good evening, Mrs. Green.
5: Good evening, Mr. Allen.
1: You work here in New York, do you?
5: Yes, I do.
1: May I ask your profession?
5: Well, my dad and I are in an importing business.
1: Importing? Your father and you?
5: Yes.
1: What importing what, may I ask?
5: We import rock lobster tails from Cape Town, South Africa.
1: From Africa, rock lobster tails?
5: That's right.
1: Just the tails of the lobster.
5: Yes.
1: What's the matter with the rest of the lobster? Why don't you bring that along to keep the tails company? It's pretty lonesome.
5: Well, you see, there's waste in the tails and...
1: The waste in the other part of the body.
5: No, I mean there's waste in the head.
1: Uh-huh.
5: And,
1: same with radio comedians. They have waste. If you were going to import one, I would import one with a head.
5: Well, we try to save on the cost of weight in freight.
1: I see.
5: And therefore, we only import the tail, which carries most of the meat.
1: Gosh, a man who was in the shirt importing business would be better off in the lobster business using the same methods, wouldn't he? Do they vary greatly from the main variety of lobster, the lobsters you import?
5: Yes,
1: here?
5: They're more like what is known here as the crawfish.
1: Oh, the crawfish. They don't have those pincer-like claws, do
5: no.
1: they? They don't. Up in Maine, lobsters are so common, they use them for everything. Bookends, doorstops, paperweights. I know a politician up there in a town, Old Orchard, there's a man, a Mr. Mullen, a politician, who even uses a live lobster for a mouse trap. Yes, he rubs cheese on inside the claws of the lobster. And the lobster down on the floor like that, the mouse comes out and smells the cheese in the lobster's claw, and instantly the lobster closes in, and Mr. Mullen has a mouse head to mouth. Well, thank you a lot. I'm sorry you didn't bring along one of those lobster tails. I don't think I've ever eaten one.
5: And I'll bring one for you if you want to.
1: I wish you would next week, and then you can come back on the program, and I'll eat it while you're here. Thank you a lot, Mrs. Green. And now, Portland.
2: Mr. John Daly from New York City.
1: Well, good evening, Mr. Daly.
6: Good evening, Mr. Allen.
1: I was going to ask your profession, but I have been informed by a gentleman who is in charge of split seconds here that I've been talking too much. So I'm going to go into our question, if you'll excuse me. You don't mind, do you, Mr. Daly?
6: Certainly not, Mr.
1: Well, thank you. Now, some other day, I'll meet you on the street and ask you what your profession is to keep the record straight. That brings us to our question. Tonight, we discuss an institution that has been a source of ridicule for generations. It's the mother-in-law. Last year, a group of women got together and formed what is known as the Mother-in-Law Association. Its aim at that time was to banish all harsh and vulgar mother-in-law jokes. Now, recently, the association met again this year and changed the name mother-in-law to kin mother. Now, our question tonight is, do you think that mother-in-law jokes should be stopped, and should the mother-in-law be accorded more respect? Now, Mr. Rota, how do you feel about mothers-in-law?
3: Well, mine being so far away, I don't think I'm such a good judge.
1: In Jackson Heights, is she?
3: No, farther than that. 3,000 miles.
1: Oh, well, you can speak freely then. Well, how do you get along with your mother-in-law, Mr. Rota?
3: Well, I got along very well with her.
1: When you were near her?
3: Absolutely.
1: Well, then I'd say that you would be in favor of letting up on mother-in-laws.
3: I think so, yes.
1: All right. Mrs. Green?
5: Well,
1: how do you feel about mothers-in-law?
5: I feel that they should be able to take a joke as well as anybody else, and by making an issue of it, as these people have done, trying to form committees and such, I think they only make it more ridiculous.
1: They're overdoing it, huh?
5: Absolutely. I think they poke more fun than anyone else does.
1: Well, of course, they open up a whole new field. That'll give radio 3 years longer to live. Now it's a new mother-in-law joke. But how do you personally feel? Do you think that the mother-in-laws are ridiculed too greatly, personally?
5: Yes, personally, I've never found it so. No.
1: You haven't. All right. Thank you. You think they should, though, that people shouldn't ridicule them?
5: No, I don't think they deserve ridicule particularly.
1: All right, that's what we want to get this evening. Now, Mr. Daly, how do you feel? You're married, are you?
6: I certainly am, Mr. Allen.
1: Do you? Well, you had me fooled. You don't look it, I will say. But how do you feel about mothers-in-law?
6: Well, I think that's up to the mother-in-laws. I believe there's two types of mother-in-laws.
1: Two types.
6: The good type that builds you up and makes you feel like with somebody, and the type who's constantly trying to tear you down to make you feel like a nut, you know?
1: Oh, so you believe that the person is entitled to a choice. I think our forum stands too for the mothers-in-law, and Mr. Daly, who would have to be talked into it, but I haven't got the time. I'm firmly convinced that in spite of anything we have said tonight, the mother-in-law will survive, and I will probably get hit on the head the next time my mother-in-law shows up at the house. On this pleasant note of anticipation, the meeting is hurriedly adjourned, and thank you all for your kind participation. Thank you. And now the Merrimacks, ladies and gentlemen, their song, I'll See You in My Dreams.

0: Show you how fast news travels. I learned the other day that almost 3,000 years ago in Rome, a favorite remedy for a cold was for the person who had one to read aloud. Now there's a choice morsel of pharmaceutical nonsense.
1: Well, Fred, I think that's a swell idea.
0: Well, Harry, do you mean to say that if you had a cold, you could do it any good by reading the Farmer's Almanac or the telephone directory out loud?
1: No, certainly not, Fred. It all depends on what you read. Now, I have a little paragraph here, reading time 58 seconds, that would do a whale of a lot of good for anyone who reads it.
0: Well, then, Harry, by all means, read it.
1: All right, it's this. At the very first sign of a cold, take sparkling sal hepatica. Because sal hepatica helps fight colds faster. That's why it's recommended by so many doctors. As a matter of fact, in a recent impartial survey among physicians conducted by leading medical journals, it was found that 7 out of 10 physicians recommend a saline laxative when treating a cold. And sal hepatica, we believe, is the outstanding saline laxative in America. There are 2 very good reasons for this, which you can check with your own doctor. First,
2: sal hepatica acts quickly, yet it is exceptionally gentle.
1: And since the progress of a cold is fast, this greater speed of sal hepatica is especially important in fighting it. Second,
2: sal hepatica also helps nature counteract the acidity that so often accompanies a cold.
1: So get an economical bottle of sal hepatica from your druggist and always keep it on hand for quick cold-fighting service. Remember, for faster action in treating colds, take sal hepatica.
0: The Mighty Allen R. Bears present an Antarctic episode. It's called Admiral Allen Was Leading a Dog's Life, So They Left Him at the Pole. Music, Arturo.
3: This is station KUNK, New York. The program originally scheduled for this time, Shep Fink and His Drooling River, has been canceled. Instead, we take you now to the South Pole for a surprise shortwave interview with the famous Antarctic explorer, Admiral Rufus E. Allen. The next voice you hear will be that of Admiral Allen speaking from the South Pole. Take it away, Admiral. Oh. That was not Admiral Allen, folks, I hope. Mr. Markell, our engineer, is having a little difficulty making contact. We'll try it again. Take it away, Admiral Allen. Take it away, Admiral Allen. Take it. Maybe he can't take it. Come in, Admiral.
4: Hello, America.
1: Oh, I say there's something here.
4: Hello, America. Can you hear me, America?
1: Not very well, Admiral. Can you speak more distinctly? Much better, Admiral. How are conditions down there at the pole?
4: I'll be a journey talk to...
1: Oh, watch it, Admiral.
4: Oh, are we on the air?
1: Yes, Admiral.
4: Hello, America!
1: You said that. Now, how are things at the pole, Admiral?
4: It's too darn cold, America. With my little band that's facing hardships bravely, America.
1: Oh, good. Have you any message from the Arctic Waste to deliver to civilization?
4: Yes. If the pot of gold calls me up...
1: Yes?
4: Tell them my new phone number is

0: close that blasted door.
1: Tompkins reporting, sir. Did you talk to America?
0: Yes, I just signed off. Have you taken the temperature reading, Tompkins?
1: Just finished, sir. Temperature's 80 below and dropping fast.
0: 80 below. What are you using for a thermometer, the Trilon?
1: It's so cold, the mercury's hanging down from the thermometer, sir. It's wobbling about like a pendulum.
0: Dad, we've been here 6 months at Little Brooklyn. This is the coldest yet.
1: Yes, sir. It got so cold this morning, I couldn't saw any firewood. The teeth on the saw were chattering.
0: We're doomed, Tompkins. It's getting colder by the hour, and we're almost out of food.
1: Well, can't you send some men out to hunt for food?
0: I had Welch, Weaver, and Stensky out hunting yesterday. Welch bagged a small walrus.
1: And the other two?
0: Weaver's a little nearsighted. He bags Stensky.
1: That won't help.
0: No, Svensky only weighs 80 pounds. He's practically all gristle.
1: Somebody's knocking, sir.
0: You have keen eardrums, Tompkins.
2: Come here.
3: Sacre bleu, it is cold.
0: Pierre, my cook.
3: Pierre, your ex-cook, quit.
0: You can't quit, Pierre. Get back out to the cookhouse and start making dinner.
3: No, you shan't. How can I make the dinner when there is nothing to cook?
0: You can fake it, can't you?
3: 20 years I have studied under the great Oscar. And what have I cooked on this expedition?
0: What?
3: December, fried reindeer horns.
0: Delicious.
3: January, penguin du jour.
0: Piquant.
3: February, porpoise pandowdy.
0: Delightful.
3: I am pleased.
0: This is vitamin sabotage, Pierre. You got my menu for today's dinner. Now you get out and cook.
3: Pierre Tonnerre, who can cook that order? Overshoes medium rare with fried snow.
0: You'll cook them overshoes and like it. And fillet some of the sole for me.
3: But dear, is our feast. I want to make the gravy délicieusement. And the sauce is supreme.
0: Never mind your fancy sauces. I'm giving you 2 minutes to start cooking. Or I'm taking away your postcard.
3: No. No. Not yet. Pierre will obey.
0: And make a tray me.
3: Oui, Admiral. Nom de cochon. For this, I have left Otis Fisher on 23rd Street.
0: Yeah, Tompkins, the expedition has got to get food. How much do you weigh, Tompkins?
1: Good heavens, sir, you're not planning...
0: Not yet, Tompkins. But try to put on a little weight. Just in case.
1: We won't starve, Admiral. We still have our cow.
0: Nobody's eating Daisy, Tompkins. That cow's our good luck mascot.
1: But you've got to do something, sir. Say, what are we supposed to be doing down here at the South Pole anyway?
0: I'm collecting data. I'm syndicating a newspaper column. My data. Come here.
4: Where's Admiral Allen?
0: Crash, why ain't you out on patrol today?
4: I'm quitting. You can take the pole and hold on, Chris.
0: You ain't making me a party to no international incident. You get back on patrol.
4: Not in this cold, Chris. The first hour I'm out there, what happens? These come off of my hands. Look.
0: Your ears.
4: Yeah, my ears. The second hour I'm out there in that cold, this drops off in the snow. Look at this.
0: Dad. Your nose.
4: Yeah, my nose. The third hour, I feel some lumps in my mittens. Here, pull my mittens off.
0: Okay, I will. Hey, what dropped?
4: My finger. The ear's gone, the nose gone, now my finger's gone.
0: Get yourself together, Crash.
4: Half of me is laying on the floor.
0: Well, pick up your fingers and go.
4: Okay, I'm going. I tell you, I never seen it this cold before but once.
0: Where was that?
4: In Florida.
1: This is bad business, Admiral. This cold will ruin the men's morale.
0: Cold, cold. Don't mention cold again, Tompkins. The word cold is taboo from now on. Call in the men. I'm telling them to blow the assembly horn.
1: Yes, sir.
0: If Crest shoots off his mouth before it drops off, he can start a mutiny. I'm stopping this cold talk right now.
1: Here's the boys coming, sir.
5: Come in, fellas.
1: Move to assembly hall.
0: Men of the Allen Expedition, attention.
6: Yes, sir.
0: Now, men, there's a rumor around camp that this cold is getting you down. Is it?
6: Yes, sir.
0: Now, we knew when we come down here to the pole it was going to be powerful cold, didn't we?
4: Yes, sir.
0: Now, just because it's worse than we expected, are we going to let it lick us, men?
4: Yes, sir.
0: Now, hold on. That ain't the spirit, men.
2: Oh, yeah? We want to get back to civilization.
4: Yeah, that's right. Yeah, that's
0: this right. Ain't mutiny, men.
4: It ain't cooperation.
2: Nobody can stand this call.
4: It's a new world.
0: All right, men. If you want to scuttle the Admiral's expedition, I'm licked. I'll contact America shortwave and get them to send us a rescue ship.
1: Oh, you're talking.
2: That's all right.
0: All right, boys. I'll turn on my radio. Hello, America. Hello, America.
6: Hello, Barney. Who is calling?
0: Is this Radio City, New York?
6: This is Irving Goldfarb, the Bronx, a shortwave fan.
0: You one of them ham operators?
6: Please, a veal operator. I'm not even using ham in conversation.
0: Now listen, Goldfarb. This is Admiral Allen at the South Pole.
6: Oh, but the line, Admiral. This is Irving of Irving's Delicate Castle.
0: I need a rescue ship. I'm out of food.
6: I am admitted to sending out my boy a special order of assorted cold cuts.
0: Cold cuts?
6: Yeah.
0: Why, that propaganda spread and hypocrite. Give me that harpoon, somebody.
6: What's the matter with the cold cuts?
0: I'll hack this radio to bits.
6: Bye. I'm dead.
0: Cold.
6: Goldfarb signing off to get her lawyer.
0: Cold cuts. Sending us cold.
2: Admiral, you've ruined the expedition's radio.
1: Now we can't get no rescue ship.
0: I said what I'd do if I heard that word cold again, and I done it.
4: Well, what are we going to do, Admiral?
0: We're marooned here now. I'm wishing we had him. Instead of... I'm putting no time for ad-libbing. Men, we're dealing... I'm putting you men under martial law. The first man that mentions cold again gets shot.
1: Well, we wouldn't mention it, sir, if we had some food.
0: All right, men. I give in. You boys can have Daisy. Pumpkins,
1: yes,
0: go
1: sir.
0: Out to the cookhouse. Tell Pierre to cancel them overshoes. Tell him to cook up Daisy the cow.
1: Yes, sir. Pierre will finally have a chance to prepare one of his famous sauces. I'm off.
0: Now, there's going to be steaks for everybody. What do you say, man?
7: Yum, yum.
0: Are you shivering, Cutler?
2: I'm shivering with joy, Admiral. It ain't the cold.
0: I told you, Cutler, I'm shooting the first man that mentions cold.
2: I'm sorry, sir.
0: Now, this is my last warning, then, and this goes for everybody. The next man that mentions cold is a goner.
8: Come and get it, gentlemen.
0: Yeah. What's the idea of bringing that raw cow in here?
8: Well, Tompkins say you are in a hurry, no?
0: But you ain't even cooked, Daisy. All you've done is peel off her hide.
8: Mais oui, the raw meat is nothing. Pierre has made the sauce on top. The sauce par excellence.
0: Let me see that sauce. Why, you no-good left-bank hash-slinger.
8: Admiral.
0: You frog-eating, double-dealing, calorie conniver.
8: Admiral, not the gun.
0: Yes, the gun. Take this, Pierre Flambeau.
8: Oh! Bonsoir, all.
0: Bone riddles.
1: Admiral, are you crazy?
0: I know what I'm doing.
1: But you've killed our cook. We'll starve to death.
0: I said I'd kill the man who mentioned the temperature again, didn't I?
1: Yes, sir, but I didn't hear Pierre say anything about the cold.
0: He didn't say it, but he hinted at it.
1: Hinted?
4: What do you mean?
0: Take a look at the sauce on top of that cow, man.
1: Sauce?
0: Yes, it's chili.
1: Oh.
0: Before we preview the outstanding lulls in next week's program, we'd like you to know that one winter, 25,000 years ago, Confucius say...
9: Cold in head is not to be sneezed at.
0: And this winter, Harry Von Zell say...
10: No cold, no matter how slight, should ever be neglected. 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

0: We present Arthur Lowe, John LeMessurier, and Clive Dunn in Dad's Arbor. Episode 9, Operation Kilt, featuring John Lorre, Arnold Ridley, and Ian Lavender, with this week's guests, Pearl Hackney and Jack Watson. Here is the news, and this is John Snagg reading it. As the war progresses, the Home Guard continues to keep up its efforts in the defense of our homeland. At the headquarters of the local platoon at Walmington-on-Sea, Captain Mannering is already in his office at the church hall when Sergeant Wilson arrives.
1: Ah, I see you're already here, sir.
2: Well done, Wilson. You know, you're wasted in the Home Guard. You should be in the Observer Corps.
1: Well, that's quite funny, sir.
2: Thank you. I noticed you came in by the side door and not through the main hall. Presumably you remembered the booby trap we set out there last night.
1: Yes, sir, yes. Do you think it will really prove effective?
2: Well, of course it will. What do you mean?
1: Well, I don't know, sir. It strikes me only a complete idiot would be caught out by it.
2: There, you see? Thought you said no one but a complete idiot could get caught by that booby trap.
1: Yes, sir. Yes. And I still do.
3: Mr. Mannering! Mr. Mannering, sir!
2: Good evening, Corporal Jones.
3: I'm sorry, sir. I forgot about the booby trap.
2: Yes, so we heard. Well, what do you want? Was it really necessary to burst in like that?
3: Well, I want to be the first one to bring you the good news.
2: Oh, what's that?
1: Has Hitler surrendered?
3: No, no. It's much better than that. Meat rations gone up. Gone up from 1 and 10 pence to 2 and 2.
2: Oh, thank you, Corporal Jones. That's a great comfort.
3: Yes, I'm afraid your butter ration has gone down 2 ounces, but the fat ration is still at 8 ounces. So that means you can have 6 of marge and 2 of butter, or 4 of marge, 2 of cooking fat, and 2 of butter. Or 4 of cooking fat and 2 of marge and 2 of butter. Or you can have 3 of cooking fat and 3 of marge and 2 of butter. Or 4 of marge and 4 of cooking fat, or 8 of marge.
1: Yes, well, thank you. Thank you, Jones. Thank you very much. You've been a great help.
3: Yes, thanks.
1: By the way, sir, this packet came for you at the back just after you left.
2: Oh, thank you, Wilson. Wonder what it is. Ah, now this is most interesting. A book on PT.
3: Of course, Mr. Wilson, if you felt like you could have 6 of cooking fat.
1: All right, Jess.
2: Now, this should definitely get rid of some excess fat.
3: No, you can't have any excess fat, so I told you. You can either have 2 of marge...
2: Jones, that's enough. Now, listen to this, both of you. In future, all Home Guard units will do 15 minutes PT before parade. Right, we start tonight.
1: Tonight, sir? But who's going to take us?
2: Well, I am, of course.
1: Oh.
2: All the instructions are here in the book. Can't go wrong.
1: No, I suppose not, sir.
2: Right, Jones, get the men ready for PT.
4: Right, sir.
2: And don't forget, Jones, tell them to strip off.
3: I'll do that, sir. Right, come on up, get stripped off.
5: Stripped off? What for?
3: Well, Captain's going to give us some PT, Fraser.
5: God's sake. God's sake, my ear.

0: Get stripped off.
1: Stripped off? What for?
0: Well, the captain's going to give us some PT, Fraser.
1: God's sake. God, frighten here, he can't strip off. It's only his clothes that keep him from falling apart.
2: Corporal Jones, why aren't the men ready?
0: Well, I'm ready, sir, but the rest of the men are being a bit backward about being forward and taking their clothes off, you see, sir.
2: I see. Right, now pay attention, men. I've just had an order from GHQ that we're to do 15 minutes PT before every parade.
3: Oh, dear.
2: Now, if we're going to beat the Hun, we must be fit in every way. Clean bodies and clean minds. Isn't that so, Sergeant Wilson?
4: Oh, yes, definitely, sir.
2: Now, I've never asked you to do anything that I wouldn't do myself. So on the command, strip. We shall all strip to the waist together. Right. Strip.
5: Excuse me, sir.
2: Yeah, what is it, Godfrey?
5: Do you want me to remove my binder?
2: Move your what?
5: My flannel binder. Shall I take it off?
2: Yes, of course.
5: Well, would you mind holding the safety pin for a minute? Maybe I can hold one end of a material and I'll untwist myself out of it.
2: Oh, keep it on. At that rate, we'll be here all day. Fall the men in, Sergeant.
4: All right, sir. Right, platoon. Platoon, fall in. All right, platoon. Attend. Shut.
2: Thank you, Sergeant. Now, men, on the command, spring. I want you...
6: Mr. Mannering! Mr. Mannering!
2: Oh, evening, Mrs. Pike. We're rather busy at the moment.
6: Yes, I'm sorry to interrupt you, but you see... Oh...
2: What's the matter, Mrs. Pike?
6: Oh, I've just realised. You're all half naked.
2: That's right. We're just about to start some PT.
6: Oh, I see. Well, don't let Frank stand around too long like that, will you, Mr. Mannering? I don't want him to start with his chest again.
2: Don't worry, Mrs. Pike. He'll soon warm up.
4: Oh, really, Mavis? Can't you see we're busy?
6: Arthur! Why have you still got your shirt on?
2: Yes, come on, Wilson. What's the matter with you?
4: Well, I don't think it would be very good for discipline, sir.
2: What are you talking about?
4: Oh, you see, sir, I'm afraid I've got rather a large hole in my vest.
6: Oh. You didn't put that vest on again this morning, did you, Arthur? I told you to leave it out for me to mend.
4: Oh, please, Mavis, not so loud.
6: I'll tell you what, Arthur. Take your shirt and your vest off together and no one will notice. You know, Mr. Mannering, Arthur's got a lovely physique. When he strips off.
2: Does he really?
6: Come on, Arthur. You've got nothing to be ashamed of with your body.
4: Mavis, please. Oh, all right.
6: Oh, that's better. Oh, he does look nice. Doesn't he, Mr. Mannering?
2: What is it you actually want, Mrs. Pike?
6: Yes, I nearly forgot. Just a moment, I've got it in my handbag. Oh, dear, it's right down here. It's not there. Now, wait a minute. Oh, here it is. I think it must be part of Frank's gun, which he left behind. Yeah, here it is.
2: Good heavens. It's a rifle bolt.
6: Is it important?
2: Yes, Mrs. Pike, it is very important. Pike!
7: Yes, Captain Mannering?
2: Come over here, boy. What do you know about this?
7: Oh, that's an easy one, sir. It's a rifle bolt. Fits into the breech above the magazine when you want to cock your rifle.
2: I know all that, you stupid boy. The point is, it's your rifle bolt. It belongs to your rifle.
7: Oh, I'm sorry, sir. I must have forgotten to put it back when I cleaned it.
6: You left it on the draining board, Frank. I'm afraid I washed it up with the tea things.
2: Washed it up?
6: Well, anyway, there's no harm done. Well, I must be off now. Mr. Mannering, don't let Fran stand around too long without his jacket on, will you? One off. Oh, you do look nice. You really do.
4: Oh, please, Mavis, not again.
6: Oh. Bye.
2: Pike, I'll talk to you later. Go and fall in again.
7: Yes, Mr. Mannering.
2: Now, perhaps you can start some PT.
7: Mr. Mannering?
2: Yeah, what is it now?
7: I don't know what to do with my rifle bolt. I mean... I haven't got any pockets.
2: Well, use your initiative.
7: Yes, sir.
2: Don't put it on the floor. Especially after your mother's taken the trouble to wash it up.
7: I'll stick it down the front of my vest.
2: Oh,
7: then,
2: yes,
7: right?
2: Stick... Yes. Sergeant, give me the PT manual.
4: Right, here we are, sir.
2: Thank you. Ah, yes. Deep breathing. In through the nose, out through the mouth. Right. Now, stand with your legs apart, chest out, hands on your hips, and... Godfrey.
5: Yes, Mr. Mannering?
2: I think it would look better if you had both hands on your hips.

0: Oh, I'm so sorry, sir.
1: Right, men. You ready? Now then. In. Out. In. Out. In. Out.
2: Hey, Mr. Fraser. What's that funny smell?
3: That's fresh air. From all those open windows.
1: All right. Right, men. Now we'll move on to the next exercise. Ah, this will warm you all up. Stand for attention. Now, jumping astride with the feet and arms at the same time, like this. Stride together. Stride together. Stride together.
4: Shall I hold the manual, sir?
1: Ah, that's a good idea, Sergeant. Yes, here you are.
3: Thank you.
1: Stride together. Keep up, Pike. Stride together. Trot, go on, Walker. Stride together. Stride. Don't joggle the book. Up and down like that, I can't read it.
4: Grandma must say so, sir. It's not the book that's jogging up and down. It's you.
1: Stride together. Stride. Platoon. Halt. Oh, it's all right. I'll be... I bet you feel better for that. I know I do. What's next, Sergeant?
4: Press-ups, sir.
1: Really? You sure?
4: Oh, yes, sir, quite sure. Definitely press-ups.
1: Yes, well, I think we'll leave those for the moment. They're a good one to finish us off. I mean, to finish off. Well, we're going to the next one. What's that, Wilson?
4: It's touching the toes, sir.
1: Really? Well, that's a fairly simple exercise. Right, men. Touching the toes half a dozen times. Begin. Arms above the head. And down.
5: Oh!
6: Are you all right, sir?
5: Oh, it's my bingo. Right. I can't straighten up again.
6: Jones, bring one of those chairs over for Mr. Mannering.
7: Yeah, right away, Mr. Wilson.
8: Can I get a doctor, Sergeant?
3: You'd be better off getting a new PT instructor.
7: Right, here's the chair, Mr. Mannering.
6: Thank you, Jonesy, thank you. Now, sit down very carefully, sir. Very carefully. That's it, that's right. Now, down, down.
1: Oh! Up! Get me up! Oh, I must stand. Oh, it's agony.
6: There you are, sir. But you're still bent double.
1: No, that I can't help it. I think I'm stuck like this for good.
7: Permission to make a suggestion, sir.
1: Yes, Jones.
7: What about trying brown paper in a hot iron?
1: That's all right. As long as I'm bent forward like this, I'll be all right. I'll just take a walk up and down.
6: That's all right, sir. Off you go.
9: Doesn't he become comfortable, Mr. Wilson?
6: Yes, yes, he does. He's less coffee, doesn't he? But I did warn him. I didn't think he should take the men in PT.
7: Yeah, well, it's supposed to be good for you.
6: Well, it hasn't done Mr. Mannering much good.
7: Hey, Mr. Wilson?
6: Yes?
7: Who's that strange bloke in the kilt who's just come in?
6: Oh, that must be Captain Ogilvy from the Highland Regiment. He's going to brief us about the manoeuvres on Saturday.
10: Oh. Good day to you, Sergeant. Which is Captain Mainwaring?
6: Oh, good afternoon, sir. That's Captain Mannering down there.
10: Oh, Mannering, I'm see. What's he looking for?
6: It's his lumbago. He was showing us a PT exercise, and he got stuck.
10: Oh, is that all? Well, I'll soon fix that. Stand still, Captain Mannering.
6: What are you going to do?
10: Don't worry, you'll see. Now, just put my knee in your back like this.
6: I'd rather wait.
10: No. One, two, three, pull!
6: Oh!
10: There. How's that?
1: Oh, unbelievable.
10: Good. Then let's get down to business.
1: Hold the men in, Sergeant.
6: All right. Fall in, man. Please, you can.
10: Now then, Captain, this is the scheme for Saturday's exercise. A sergeant and five of my men will attempt to capture your headquarters. Now, we shall start off from our HQ at Manor Farm, which is 3 miles away. We will then infiltrate through the town and try to capture your HQ here.
3: Well, that shouldn't take long.
6: Now stop talking, Captain.
10: Well, as you outnumber us 3-1, you shouldn't find it very difficult to stop us. On the other hand, my men are highly trained professional soldiers, so watch out for yourselves.
1: All right, and all your men, we intend to give them a very tough time. We're all fighting fit. Harvey, Sergeant Wilson.
6: Oh, yes, it is, sir. Well, some of us more than others, sir.
10: Now, each side will have 3 lots of paint. Red paint for dead, blue paint for wounded, and white paint for a prisoner. They will then daub the enemy with the appropriate colour. If one of the enemy is wounded and taken prisoner as well, then you will daub him with a dash of blue and white paint. Now, have you got that, Captain Mannering?
1: Yes, we've got that, Captain.
10: Good. Now, if on the other hand I think that he's dead instead of wounded, I shall add 2 daubs of orange paint. But if I think that he's neither dead, wounded, nor a prisoner, then I shall give him a daub of yellow paint, which will then cancel the whole thing. In the event of a dispute, you will call me. I shall be carrying a tin of orange and a till of yellow paint. And if I decide that he's wounded and not dead, I shall add 1 daub of orange paint. Now, are there any questions?
7: Will you be letting us have that in writing, sir?
10: Of course not, Corporal. Now, operations will commence at 2200 hours.
6: 10 o'clock, sir.
1: Ah, yeah, 10 o'clock.
10: That's what I said, 2200 hours. Now, if you want to see me about anything, I shall be at my HQ at Manor Farm. You can carry on with your PT now, Captain Mannering. And I must say, by the look of your men, they can do with it. What's your name, lad?
0: Pike, sir.
10: How old are you, Pike?
0: 17, sir.
10: Well, another year or so, you'll be ready for the army.
0: I want to go in the navy.
10: Oh, you're very puny looking for your age, lad. And round-shouldered, too.
0: I'm very fit, sir.
10: Are you now? Well, just see how fit you are. Now, I'm going to give you a wee blow to test you. Now, clench your stomach muscles real tight.
0: Yes, but I don't think you ought
10: to
0: really...
10: Don't argue, lad. Here it comes. Ah!
1: All right, Captain Ogilvy.
10: Yes, of course I'm all right. Oh, dear. Good afternoon, Tuckman.
1: Bye, sir. Gracious, Pike. You took that punch extremely well.
0: Thank you.
1: Your stomach muscles must be like steel.
0: Well, they are, sir. Very like steel. But I did try to warn him.
1: What do you mean?
0: Well, he hit my rifle bolt. Remember, I stuck it down my vest.
1: Now then, men. As Captain Ogilvy told you yesterday, on the night when it was on Saturday, he and 6 of his best men are going to attempt to capture our headquarters here. Now, I don't mind telling you, we are up against a pretty formidable opponent. Are there any suggestions as to how we should tackle this problem?
7: I've got a suggestion, sir.
1: Well done, Jones. What is it?
7: Why don't we move our headquarters? Then, when they get there, they won't know where it is.
1: No, I don't think that's quite the idea, Jones. Now, let's study the plan that I've drawn on the blackboard here. Hand me that pointer, will you, Wilson?
6: Here you are, sir.
1: Thank you. Now, our headquarters is here, and the enemy could either come in from the north through the botanical gardens, here, or through the woods, here. Now, he won't come through the woods, because if he does, he's got to cross this main road, and we shall spot him at once. On the other hand, he can't get through the woods onto the beach because of the steep cliffs. So, he will either come in from the north through the botanical gardens or from the west.
6: It's going to be a bit of a job to cover all these points with only 17 men.
1: Well, now we must keep cool and think. What examples can we take from great military campaigns of the past? For instance, what position would Napoleon take?
7: Well, sir, usually stood with one hand stuck in his jacket.
1: Thank you, Jones. I'm well aware of how Napoleon stood.
6: I know, sir. Why don't we send somebody into the enemy's camp, so to speak, to find out what their plans are?
8: This is a farm, sir. Why not dress someone up as a land girl?
1: With all these soldiers about, Godfrey might have the wrong results. No, we have to think of some other way of getting into that farm.
11: Here. What we really need to do is to smuggle somebody in there in something that wouldn't look out of place.
6: Just a moment, sir. It's given me an idea. If we could smuggle one of the lads into the farm, hidden in the haycart, he might be able to pick up some useful information.
1: Yes, that's good thinking, Wilson.
11: I know a farmer, sir. I think he would maybe lend us a haycart, sir, and a wee tractor to pull it.
1: Well done, Fraser. Now, this is beginning to sound quite promising. Now, we need someone to travel in the hay and to wait about in it, perhaps for some time. We need someone young for that. Pike, you'd better do that.
0: Yes, sir. Oh, there's just one thing, sir.
1: What's that?
0: My hay feed. Would you think it matters?
1: Of course it matters, you stupid boy. Can't have you in the enemy camp sneezing all the time. Give the game away. No, we need somebody who isn't affected in that way.
7: Permission to speak, sir?
1: Yes, Jones.
7: I'd like to volunteer not to be affected in that way.
1: All right, Jones, if you really want to. Now, we need someone to drive the hay cart. Someone to dress up as a farmhand.
6: Well, perhaps I could do that, sir. I mean, after all, it was my idea.
1: I don't know, Wilson. Aren't you a bit suave for that job? You'd have to disguise yourself as a yokel. I mean, what would you say if you were challenged?
6: Well, I'd go like this. I'd go...
12: Something like that I'd do. Make some noise like that. That's what I'd do.
1: Would you? Well, let's hope you don't get challenged. All right, then. Operation Haycock's on. Now, we'll try and fix it for tomorrow.

0: Hey, Mr. Wilson.
1: Yes, Jones, what is it?
0: How long have we been here?
1: Just a minute. I can't see my watch in all this hay. Ah, yes, that's better. Well, if it's 8:30 now, we drove into the barn at 6:30. So that means we've been here nearly 2 hours.
0: I suppose we're in the right barn.
1: Oh, yes, of course we are. Yes. I told you when I drove in, I saw all those rifles stacked over in the far corner.
0: Well, if they don't come soon, we'll have to go away again.
1: You know, I may not sound it, but I'm feeling rather drowsy, actually. Yeah. I nearly dozed off just now. What about you?
0: Well, I'm all right, but my foot's gone to sleep.
2: Bring the men over to the barn, Sergeant.
1: Did you hear that, Jones? This may be our chance to hear something to our advantage.
0: You sound like a letter from one of them solicitors.
2: Right, Sergeant, this is a good place as any. Pin up plan of the area on this he-cart. Now, pay attention, men. This is the plan. The scheme starts at 2200 hours, but we shall move off at 2100 hours. Is that quite clear?
0: Yeah, that's not fair, is it, Mr. Wilson?
1: Let's be quiet and listen.
2: Now, we shall skirt the town and move through these woods here and capture their HQ. Any questions?
0: I don't think we've got any questions, have we, Mr. Wilson?
1: Not at all.
2: Now, as I said before, the scheme starts at 2200 hours. And 5 minutes later, we shall be in their HQ, which I'll mark with this flagged pin here.
0: Who? Well, it's all right for you, Mr. Wilson, but my rear's up against this perishing map.
2: I've just marked the other landmarks I've mentioned.
0: Oh, no.
2: There's the woods.
0: There.
1: Oh! For heaven's sake, don't move, Jonas.
2: And, of course, the cliffs here.
0: Oh!
2: And the ropes will be at the bottom here.
0: Ah! If only he knew how accurate he was.
3: Right, Wilson. Are we all here?
1: Yes, sir.
0: And I've got the paint, Mr. Manring.
3: Well done, Jones. We'll teach them to start an hour early. Now, pay attention. I'll just go over the plan again. There are 5 paths through the woods, and every one is now covered by one of our man-traps. Now, what happens is this. The enemy comes running around the path. He puts his foot in the noose, which is lying on the ground and disguised by leaves, etc. The counterweights, lashed up to the tree above him, take his weight, then one of you pulls the main rope, and up he goes, feet first.
4: I wouldn't like that. Blood will all go to my head.
3: Right.
5: Excuse me, sir, but have you ever seen this idea work?
3: But of course I've seen it work.
1: In a Tarzan film, wasn't it, sir?
3: All right, that'll do. Now, let's see. It's red paint for wounded.
1: No, sir. No. It's red for dead, blue for wounded.
0: No, you've got it all wrong, Mr. Dawson. What? It's white for wounded and yellow for dead.
4: I know, sir. Look, why don't we give them a bit of each, just to make sure?
3: Splendid idea, Pike. Yes. Initiative. That's what I'd like to see.
4: I saw it in a Laurel and Hardy film.
3: Right. They'll be taking up their positions soon, so we'd better stand by.
1: I just had a thought, sir.
3: What is it, Wilson?
1: Well, we may have covered all the paths with booby traps, sir, but including Captain Ogilvy, there'll be 7 of them attacking, and we're only rigged 5 man-traps.
3: By Jove, you're right, Wilson. We'd better rig 2 more on that main path. The one they'll take once they've crossed the bridge.
1: Oh, that's a good idea, sir.
3: I'll tell you what, Sergeant. Take Corporal Jones with you and fill those 2 gaps in our defences.
1: All right, sir. I'll see you later. Come on, Jones.
3: Right. The rest of you, prepare to man your respective traps.
6: Aye, sir.
3: Shouldn't take Sergeant Wilson and Corporal Jones long to organise the other 2.
0: Mr. Wilson, if you just care to put your finger on this knot, I reckon these 2 man traps are ready.
1: Well done, Jones. There.
0: That's it. Thank you, Mr. Wilson.
1: Now, come on. Let's hide in these bushes.
0: Yes, right you are, Mr. Wilson.
1: Well, this'll do. Now, we must be very, very quiet.
0: Mr. Wilson.
1: Well, what is it?
0: Can you hear anything?
1: No.
0: Neither can I.
1: What are you talking about?
0: Well, I thought perhaps you could hear something that I couldn't.
1: But I can't.
0: I heard that.
2: Forward, men!
1: They've started, Jones.
0: They seem to come from over there.
1: Yeah, that's probably Fraser's trap.
0: That must be Pikey's.
1: It seems to be working. That's probably Walker's.
0: That's four. Five.
1: They'll be getting nearer soon.
0: Oh, they're getting closer.
3: Ah, there you are.
0: Oh, sir. Oh, it's you, Mr. Mannion. Oh, you gave us quite a startling there, sir.
3: No action here yet, then?
1: Not yet, sir, no.
5: Sir!
3: Ah, Fraser. Has the enemy all been cut down and taken prisoner?
5: That's being done now, sir. We still haven't caught Captain Ogilvy, though.
3: Pity. Still, he may come past here yet.
1: Perhaps he doesn't know where the trap is, sir.
3: Of course he doesn't know where the trap is. If he knew where the trap was, he wouldn't run into it, would he?
0: Permission to speak, sir.
3: Yes, John.
0: I'd like to volunteer to go out there, sir, and I expose myself to the captain, and then let him chase me, and then I can lead him into the trap.
3: Good idea, sir.
0: But remember, if you espy two figures crashing through the bushes, let the first one go by. That'll be me.
3: Right.
0: Right.
3: Now, off you go.
0: Yes.
3: And good luck.
0: Good luck, sir. I won't let you down, sir. I won't let
3: you. You know, Wilson, that man's got guts.
1: Really? I'd call it foolhardiness.
3: Right, Fraser, Pike. Godfrey.
5: Aye, sir.
3: Get your paint brushes at the ready. And don't forget, let Jones go through first.
4: Right, Mr. Manry.
1: Here he comes, sir.
3: Here comes the second one. Steady, steady. Right, man.
0: Oh, help. Help, let me down.
3: Good heavens, it's Jones. Lower it down. Lower it down.
0: Get it down.
3: Right, that's it.
0: Oh, Mr. Manning, that was a nasty thing. That was a very nasty thing that happened. I didn't like it, Joe. It could have done you injury, sir.
3: Are you all right, Jones?
0: I think so, sir, but I'm a bit dizzy from spinning around up there.
1: Well, I don't understand, sir. I mean, who was that first man who went through?
2: That was me. Now, put your hands up.
3: Captain Ogilvy.
2: Yes, that's right. I must congratulate you, Captain. You almost outsmarted us.
3: Really, sir, I must protest.
2: Well, I'm afraid protesting won't do you any good. It's red paints on the boots for all of you.
3: Right, sir.
5: Aye, sir.
3: Hand Captain Ogilvy that tin of red paint on the ground.
5: I'll do that, sir.
2: Or no. Up to another of your little tricks, eh? No, you stay where you are. I'll get it myself.
0: Oh, well done, Captain Mandarin. You lured him right into that other trap.
5: Here, let me down. Let me down.
0: He don't like it up there, do he, sir? Hey! Now you know just what it's like hanging upside down.
3: Good Lord, sir. I said, look. Just look at that. My dear Wilson. Yes. Now we all know what's worn under the coat.

0: That episode of Dad's Army from the original television series by Jimmy Perry and David Croft, you heard Arthur Lowe as Captain Mannering, John LeMessurier, Sergeant Wilson, Clive Dunn, Corporal Jones, John Lorry, Private Fraser, Arnold Ridley, Private Godfrey, Ian Lavender, Private Pike, Pearl Hackney, Mrs. Pike, and Jack Watson as Captain Ogilvie. 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
1: Is that proper farmhouse cheddar?
2: No, I don't think so.
1: What about that?
2: No. It's quite nice, though.
1: Is it? Do you think I might try a piece? I'll have 2 ounces, please.
3: Jacobs, the cream of cream crackers.

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3: Tell a story of a young girl who discovers that hidden beneath her apparent failure is the very thing that leads to her success.
4: You're always ready to lead someone to the right path. 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
3: Yes, to the altar. And it isn't Mrs. Greenwood, it's Miss Greenwood.
4: Oh, I'm sorry.
3: You're sorry.
2: Charlotte Greenwood has as her special guest for today, Miss Hedda Hopper. Yes, ladies and gentlemen, Charlotte Greenwood is brought to you this Sunday and every Sunday at this time by the makers of Hallmark greeting cards to remind you that whenever you want to remember someone, you'll find a Hallmark card that says just what you want to say the way you want to say it. So when you choose a card, look on the back for the three identifying words. A Hallmark card. Yes, don't forget, a Hallmark card will best express your perfect taste, your thoughtfulness.

0: soundstage at 20th Century Fox in Hollywood, where Aunt Charlotte has just finished the scene for her latest picture. She's waiting to hear if everything has gone well with the scene when the director yells,
1: "Hush! Turn it.
2: Lock it up.
0: Miss Greenwood, that was colossal.
2: How was the boom shot?
0: Colossal.
1: How was the sound?
0: Colossal.
2: How was the acting?
0: Colossal.
1: What do we do tomorrow, huh?
2: Junk it and start all over again.
0: Okay, everybody, break for lunch.
1: Break for lunch.
0: Back on the set at 1:30.
1: Everybody back at 1:30.
0: Well, Charlotte, just one more scene.
2: Oh, yeah, then I'm finished, eh, Bill?
0: Yeah. That winds up the picture, and you're free.
2: Free? That's my trouble. All my life, I've been trying to get attached.
0: Oh, Charlotte, you were really magnificent. Your acting was brilliant. Your technique superb.
2: Oh.
0: Out of this, you'll certainly get an Oscar.
2: Yeah, Levant, Hammerstein, or the one of the Waldorf.
1: Miss Greenwood, there's a studio car outside to take you over to the cafe, if you'd like.
2: Thanks, not today. I'm all set for a super colossal California barbecue sandwich at a super colossal drive-in. Make way for an appetite. Miss, is it all right to park back here?
3: If you don't mind, the ass can view.
2: And then you'll
3: thank you.
2: Mm-hmm. Oh, what's this? First time I ever picked a sandwich out of a Shakespearean play.
3: Oh, I'm sorry. I was reading Hamlet, and I just slipped it in the menu so the manager wouldn't see it.
2: Ham and Hamlet, they always did go together.
3: You know, Miss, your face is familiar. It seems like I've seen you someplace before.
2: Oh, I don't think so.
3: Oh, I remember.
2: How would you like a nice barbecue beef sandwich?
3: That's just what I want. You know, I do know you. I can never forget a face. Not even my own.
2: I think you have a very attractive face.
3: Oh, you're going to get a very attractive tip. Wait a minute. Now, I saw your picture in the newspaper. You're from Lakeview. You're Sally Weston.
2: Yes, but how could you possibly know?
3: Oh, you didn't know me back there, but I arrived after you left. I know your mother. I know everybody's mother. I'm Charlotte Greenwood.
2: Oh, I know. I recognize you. I can hardly believe it's really you.
3: Oh, it's me, all right. I wouldn't wish me on anybody else.
2: Oh, I think it's wonderful that you, a movie star, actually went to Lakeview to take care of the Barton children. Oh, you're human. You're so straightforward.
3: I'm more straight sideways.
2: I don't understand how you knew me, Miss Greenwood.
3: Well, there was a story about you in the paper about the parts you were doing in a new movie and a picture three columns wide.
2: A story?
3: Mm-hmm.
2: And a picture in the Lakeview paper?
3: Mm-hmm. Your mother was so proud she called up all the papers.
2: I guess it was all right, except, well, I didn't get that particular part. They thought my voice and my reading were terrific. However, a girl I coached got the part. She was beautiful.
3: Oh, she got the part. A girl you coached?
2: Yes.
3: Mm-hmm. Well, you can't lose anything by that, Sally. Now, let's see. How about an order of two string potatoes? Hmm?
2: An order of two strings? I suppose you're wondering what I'm doing here. And that's just working as a car hop and a driver.
3: No, I loaded hay all one summer, and I quit when they tried to use me for a derrick.
2: Miss Greenwood, Mother might think I wasn't doing so well in pictures. She might think I was doing this sort of work because I had to.
3: Mm-hmm.
2: It seemed though I was...
3: Yes, I understand. We'll keep your temporary job a professional secret just between us.
2: Oh, thank you so much. Will you have something to drink?
3: Mm-hmm. Tall glass of milk for a long drink of water.
2: Oh, Miss Greenwood, you're not so lanky.
3: No? Then why do they want me to play Frank Sinatra's mother?
2: Miss Greenwood, when you go back to Lakeview, would you take an extra long look for me at the monument in the park? The one with all the
3: stuff? Surely. Has that monument some special memory for you, Sally?
2: I dream about it every night. I used to play act. I was a great actress on those days.
3: Oh, and take 30 curtain calls every performance.
2: Yes. How did you know?
3: Oh, when I was 10, I used to go out in the fields and do the same thing.
2: I'll bet you were good even then, Miss Greenwood.
3: Must have been. The farmer gave me a dime and said I kept the crows out of his corn. Now I can't keep the corn out of myself.
2: You will look at that monument for me.
3: And hope that all your dreams come true. All of them.
2: Oh, maybe you think it's a bit silly for me to dream like that.
3: Sally, we couldn't get along without dreamers. Cynics claim the past, and realists own the present. But the future belongs to today's dreamers.
2: Every girl dreams about the future.
3: Especially if she's single.
2: Oh, be sure to tell my mother I'm doing fine, won't you, Miss Greenwood? I'm really up for a part at MGM. Tell her that, will you, please? Be sure.
3: I'll be doubly sure. And Sally, don't put William Shakespeare on that menu. Somebody might order him by mistake, and he's kind of hard to digest.

0: Well, Charlotte, I'm glad you finally got back. That telephone said the whoopsie jingles all afternoon.
1: Oh, the Beamer, you're a very efficient secretary.
0: Well, brace yourself. Do you know who's in the living room sitting in the Louis the 14th chair?
1: Not Louis.
0: It's Hedda Hopper.
1: Hedda? My bless her heart.
0: Now, fix your hat on straight. She's very fussy about hats. And what's what you say? She's got millions of readers.
1: Yes, and don't forget her radio millions.
0: And look, Charlotte, be as cautious as a candidate for Congress.
1: Oh, Hedda and I are old friends. We talk the same language. Early American. Well, if it isn't Hedda Hopper. Hello, Charlotte. I knew you were here. I heard your wheelchair in the drive. Same old Hedda. I knew you were here. I saw your broomstick in the hall. Well, will you sit down so I can look you square in the eye?
2: I am sitting.
1: Oh, then peek out from behind those knees. Hedda, did the shortage of newsprint affect your column any?
0: No, they ran the full column right through the war.
1: They did cut you a little during the Civil War, didn't they?
0: You should know. You read it.
1: Same old Hedda.
0: Oh, but seriously, Charlotte, why have you stayed away from us so long? We thought you got lost among the telephone poles along the Santa Fe Trail.
1: Well, Hedda, I've been raising a family back in Lakeview.
0: Oh, we know all about that. But you're not serious, not you, with a home and children, and still no man?
1: Now, you know very well when I was younger, many a man chased me.
0: Darling, of course. I've seen them. Two policemen, a bill collector, and a sheriff with a subpoena. How do you think you developed those long legs? Silly girl. Why didn't you let one of them catch you?
1: I did, but he took one look and kept on running.
0: Oh, Charlotte, I'm so glad you're back, darling.
1: Thanks, dear. You know, Hedda, you're an authority on Hollywood. No, I'm kidding. I'm not really kidding. I'm serious now. Is it still difficult for a plain-looking girl with talent to get into pictures?
0: Not difficult. Impossible. Out here, wit is as beauty speaks it. You should know.
1: You know, I didn't climb the ladder of success. I stepped over it.
0: Yes, in one step. You know, I've known you a long time, Charlotte. Something's on your mind.
1: Well, yes, Hedda. It's a little lost girl. Talented, but plain. I know her mother.
0: Yes, you know everybody's mother, including Whistler's. You know, you worried about another lost girl, Mary Mitchell Barton, who left you her three children back in Lakeview. I should think three would be enough. I had my hands full raising one. But tell me about those children of yours.
1: Oh, they're wonderful, Hedda. Right now it's 7 o'clock in Lakeview, and Barbara's probably entertaining some terrific, immense young man. Jack and Robert are doing a little homework, and I do mean a little. Sylvester is washing the dishes, and the radio is playing. And
0: Charlotte Greenwood, a family like that is an old maid's description of yesterday's daydream.
1: But it's all true, Hedda, and they're mine. My family.
0: Well, I'd want proof, darling.
1: Proof of what?
0: Well, that I'm only 2,000 miles from heaven.
1: You do, Hedda? Then you're going to get it. Put your hat on straight, because you're going to talk to my particular heaven. Let me have that phone.
0: I'm all ears and envy, Charlotte.
3: Hello?
4: Jack? Hello, darling. This is Aunt Charlotte. How are you?
3: Oh,
4: how's Robert, and how is Barbara, and how is Sylvester?
3: Hey, everything's fine, Aunt Charlotte. Robert and Barbara are right here, and Sylvester is up in the attic. Aunt Charlotte, when are you coming home?
4: Oh, at the end of the week, I hope. What's Sylvester doing in the attic?
3: Well, the water pipe burst when I tried to fix it. Did you send me down the grove with Lana Turner like I asked you?
4: Not yet, but the water pipe burst in the attic?
3: Yeah, it was frozen solid, and I fixed it and it burst. Oh, here's Barbara. Well, don't forget me with Lana.
5: Hello, Aunt Charlotte.
4: Hello, Barbara. What's this about the water pipe?
5: Oh, Aunt Charlotte, the most terrific thing has just happened.
4: Your judge just told me you better get some pots and pans.
5: Pots and pans? Oh, I'm talking about Mayor Hamilton. He just got the appropriation for your committee to put on 7 plays this winter.
1: Oh, that's wonderful.
5: For the Children's Recreation Fund.
1: That's great, dear.
5: And you're in charge.
4: That's exciting. We'll talk about that later, but tell me about that leak in the attic.
5: Oh, it isn't leaking now that everything's frozen up.
4: Frozen up.
5: Hello?
4: Haven't you any heat?
5: Nope. The furnace went out. Well, here's Barbara. She'll have a tizzy if I don't get her the phone. Bye, Aunt Charlotte.
4: Hi, Aunt Charlotte.
5: Say, you've got the cowboys in the picture you're in.
4: No, sweetheart, no cowboys. Robert, how did the furnace go out?
5: Oh, something blew the door off of it. Bang!
4: Blew it off?
5: Oh, Indians in the picture?
4: No Indians, sweetheart. What blew the door off?
5: Any soldiers?
4: No soldiers, darling. Robert, about the furnace.
5: Any Marines?
4: No Marines, precious. Now, Robert, Bonnie.
5: Aunt Charlotte, don't any of your soldiers or Marines? You mean that must be a dopey picture?
4: Robert, let me talk to Sylvester.
5: Okay. I better fix the kitchen light so Sylvester can bail the water out of the pantry.
4: Water out of the pantry?
5: Here's Sylvester.
6: Hello there.
4: Oh. Sylvester, what's gone wrong with everything?
6: I don't know.
4: What happened?
6: I don't know.
4: Oh, Sylvester. Sylvester, the water pipes are frozen. The attic is flooded. The pantry is flooded. The furnace exploded. The fire is out. What are you doing about it?
6: Well, can't write the
4: same. Oh, in a minute I'll jump through this phone.
6: Just a second, Miss Greenwood. Don't think we'll do much tonight.
4: Oh.
6: No, Robert just blew out all the lights. Big fat.
4: Stop checking.
6: Goodbye,
4: Val. Oh, Sylvester. Sylvester. Oh, Hedda. The lights went out and Sylvester hung up. Well, with the blood on his hands, he's cured. Are you sure you called heaven?
1: Oh, Hedda.
4: I'll have to take a plane out tonight right away.
1: No, darling. You've still got to finish your picture, and you're not leaving just because you've become a real mother.
4: What do you mean, a real mother?
1: Make-believe mothers live with little angels in a dreamy paradise. You live with three healthy kids in a home with frozen water pipes and the fire out. On Earth, it happens.
4: Oh, Hedda Hopper, you just said something wonderful. On Earth, it happens. Now, if I can get a little lost girl off my mind here, Lakeview will soon have a lady plumber.
1: The same old daughter.
7: 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Although Aunt Charlotte can hardly wait to finish her picture and get back to Lakeview and the children, she feels she must do something about Sally Weston, who came from Lakeview to Hollywood to get into pictures, but who's working as a car hop in a drive-in. Charlotte is dressing, as her secretary says.
8: Charlotte, I wish you wouldn't waste your time with that Sally Weston.
1: You know, I like the girl. She's got courage. She's full of ambition.
8: Oh, she just wants to cry on your shoulder.
1: Well, she's got high ambition.
8: You've got to put your time to better use. Be with the right people. You've got to be seen in the right places.
1: That's all right if you've got anything in the right places worth seeing.
8: Last week it was a little boy. This week it's a young girl. What's it going to be next week? Halloween.
1: Goodbye. See you at four.
9: Yes? Does Sally Weston live here? I'm Miss Greenwood.
1: Not the Charlotte Greenwood. Well, I saw you in one of your first performances.
10: As I remember, it was around the turn of the century.
1: 18th or 19th?
10: Well, I'll call Sally.
11: Okay.
12: Yes?
11: You have a caller?
10: Please go right on up. She's probably stopped crying by now.
1: Fine.
10: I'd take you up, but I have my own caller in the parlor.
1: You're lucky. I've just got the parlor.
12: It's brilliant.
1: Hello, Sally. I hope I'm not intruding.
12: Won't you come in?
1: Well, I stopped by your drive-in, and they told me that you hadn't come to work and gave me your home address.
12: Well, I quit that job so I could study more. That's why my eyes are red. I've been reading a lot. Here's it, Miss Sarah.
1: Thank you. This is a cheerful room you have, Sally.
12: Oh, thank you. I fixed it up myself. Of course, I'm only living here temporarily for Helen. She's a friend of mine. And I found an apartment in Beverly Hills. Big one is made.
1: Apartments are hard to find. I had a very funny experience trying to find a place in Beverly Hills.
12: What was that?
1: Jack Benny tried to rent me a houseboat on his swimming pool. Is your friend Helen an actress, too?
12: Yes. She's over at MGM now. They sent for her.
1: She's a girl you helped.
12: Mm-hmm.
1: Quite a collection of postcards you have on the wall. Mind if I look at them?
12: Oh, please do. I like them where I can see them.
1: Why, they're postcard pictures of Lakeview. There's the park and city hall, the Beezer Theater, commercial hotel, and... Oh, there's the banker's house where Robert broke the window when he hit his first home run. You miss Lakeview, too, don't you?
12: I've missed that town so much that... Even postcard pictures of it are better than living in other places.
1: Well, things are a bit changed there now. The Beezer Theater has a new front on it. Oh, it's very modern.
12: There's nothing in Lakeview for an actress.
1: I live there, Sally.
12: Oh, well, with you, it's different, Miss Greenwood. You can come to Hollywood and work when you feel like it. Then go back there and live. And you're a success. Like I'm going to be.
1: That's the spirit. Courage is half of a career.
12: I'm sure MGM prefers me. I read for them, and they liked me and sent for the test. I made it funny. My agent's been wild.
1: And Helen is over there now?
12: Yes, yes, I coached her to the same part. She's so modest. She didn't seem to understand the role. I showed her how to move and dress her. Drilled her until she could really read those lines.
1: And she's beautiful. Photographed her, I mean.
12: Yes, she is, too. I'm glad to hear.
1: There's room in our business for talent, too, Sally.
12: I know it. I wish I had some other duty. But when I get this part of MGM, and I become a star, I suppose I'll forget all this.
1: Heartache and disappointment, despair, scattered dreams, mornings of hope, nights of fear. No, you won't, Sally. Not if you're wise. You'll remember it and use it.
12: But you're a star. Success. They recognize your talent. I've still got to fight.
1: Sally, look at me. That's if your eyes are big enough to take in all of me. Can you see me leading an Atlantic City beauty parade? Well, perhaps I did have talent, but look what it was hidden under. I had to find my place in the world, just as all of us have to find our right place. Some of us are beautiful and talented, and some of us are just talented. Why, darling, they have to put one camera on top of another to photograph me. Now, you're starting out just where I started years and years ago, and never mind how many. I hope you'll turn every disappointment into a profit, every setback today into a lesson for tomorrow, and you will find your niche in the world, and nobody can stop you.
12: Oh, thank you, Miss Jones. Now I know I can succeed.
1: That's the spirit.
12: I'm going back to Lakeview someday, and the mayor is going to meet me getting off that train.
1: That's the spirit.
12: Oh, just a moment.
11: Telegram for you, Sally.
12: Thank you, Mrs. Simpson. Oh, Miss Greenwood. I'll bet this telegram's my agent. You read it, will you? Aren't you nervous?
1: Well, certainly, if you want me to.
12: Do I get the part?
1: Sally, how would you like to go shopping?
12: It's bad news.
1: Depends on how you look at it, Sally. The girl you coached got the part. Helen. But there's the other part. Look. Before we shop, how about a terrific lunch of caviar and swank? Huh?

0: Miss Charlotte, I'll take some of those packages.
1: Oh, thank you.
0: You had a long-distance call from Lakeview, Charlotte.
1: Oh.
0: From Mrs. Hamilton, the mayor's wife. Mm. I told her to call back at 4.
1: Oh, that's fine. Sit down, Sally.
0: Thank you.
1: Dreamer, how about some tea?
0: Right away.
1: Well, Sally, have fun shopping.
2: Did I? At least I've had one afternoon of feeling like a movie star. Lunching at Romanoff's, having all those autograph fans ask for your signature.
1: Mm-hmm.
2: You even asked for mine. And then shopping at Adrian's.
1: Oh, I wish Adrian wouldn't get out that stepladder every time he sees me coming.
2: Certainly glad I'm just Barbara's size, getting a chance to model a sleek little suit to box for. Someday I'm going to have an original Adrian.
1: You will, Sally. You will. Oh, that's probably the late you call.
2: Hello?
3: Hello, Charlotte. This is Matilda Hamilton.
2: Oh, hello, Matilda.
3: I got your wire. Hurry home, will you? The whole town's underwater.
2: Yeah. You don't mean the whole town's underwater from one little pipe?
3: Oh, just a figure of speech, my dear.
2: Oh.
3: Say, thanks for taking over our theatrical venture. Everyone in town is suddenly safe, sir.
2: Yes, well, what about my children and the leaky pipe and the broken furnace and the...
3: Oh, the children want to act, too. Oh. And they're all right. Now, Robert is staying with us. That is, when he and Sylvester aren't working on the diving suit.
2: The diving suit, Robert and Sylvester. Matilda, darling, I can take it. Tell me the worst.
3: Oh, it's nothing, dear. Robert wants to go diving for salvage in your cellar.
2: Oh.
3: But don't worry, it's all frozen solid.
2: Frozen solid? When I get back, I'll have to have a housewarming.
3: Well, forget it. The plumbers are over there now.
2: Oh,
3: say, I want in on those plays myself.
2: You will be, Matilda, but we need a good dramatic coach to put them on.
3: Well, can't you hire someone out there? You're the boss. Tell her the whole town will turn out to meet her.
2: The whole town, Matilda? That's a deal. Give my love to the children.
3: I will. And I hope you know that mothers can't stay away too long from their children. Bye.
2: Bye, dear, and thanks for that last lovely compliment. Sally, how would you like to go home?
1: Oh, I'd like to. But I couldn't go home.
2: No, I couldn't. I know I'm not fooling you, Miss Greenwood. Not Rob. I was fooling myself. I just can't go home a failure. And you know I'm a failure.
1: Are you? How many kids have you helped get jobs? How many kids have you coached?
2: Well, when I lived at the studio club, I used to love to help the kids there. They liked me, and some of them got good jobs.
1: Mm-hmm. How would you like to be Lakeview's dramatic coach at a good salary?
2: Me? Lakeview's dramatic coach? Me?
1: Uh-huh. And I'll be your assistant. I'll handle the men.
2: Heavens, why didn't I think of that years ago?
4: Oh, you're fooling, I'm going to fail. I truly.
1: Sally Weston, I'm ashamed of you. Now go home and pack. Dry those tears. You're getting them into your tea, and weak tea is no good.
4: Oh, Miss Greenwood.
1: And take that Adrian suit with you.
4: Where's he? Adrian.
1: When the mayor and the town turns out to meet its new dramatic coach, that least you can wear is a Adrian suit.
4: Oh, is there anything I can do to fix it? Anything I can say.
1: Yes, my dear. Say to yourself that no kind deed is ever wasted. That the help you gave those other girls was a help given to yourself. If it only lifted up your heart. And when you're married and have three children, or when you're like me, you have three children and you're not married, don't ever leave them alone with a leaky water pipe unless they have a good set of tools.
4: Oh, all my life I've been waiting for some sign when I was on the road to success. No, I think this is it.
1: Sally, I know just how you feel.
4: Have you ever waited for some kind of sign?
2: Yes, one on my automobile that says, Jack Married.

0: Mr. Greenwood will be back in a moment. Meanwhile, I want to remind you again, the next time you buy a card for any occasion, look on the back for the identifying words, a Hallmark card. 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And our Charlotte Greenwood.
1: Friends, I wonder if you ever wrote a letter to a star to say how you've enjoyed a show and what a fan you are. No matter who your favorite is, believe me, friends, it's true. The thing he treasures most of all is mail from fans like you. And yet I know some other stars who've never won a claim. They're all unknown, but they deserve their fan mail just the same. They don't appear upon the screen or on the radio. They're just our friends of every day, the folks we love and know. They play their roles in daily life as well as any star. And yet no fan mail ever comes to show how good they are. So birthdays, anniversaries, and any time we can, let's send a card or note to say, you're swell, and I'm your fan. And now, until next Sunday at the very same time, this is Charlotte Greenwood saying...

0: Miss Hedda Hopper appears through the courtesy of Armor & Company, makers of treats. Miss Loreen Tuttle was Sally Weston. The Hallmark Charlotte Greenwood Show came to you from Hollywood. This is Wendell Niles speaking. The Hallmark Charlotte Greenwood Show is written by Betty Hopkins, Richard Carroll, and High Alexander. The part of Sylvester is played by Ian Wolfe. The Martin children, Barbara, Robert, and Jack, were played by Barbara Eiler, Bobby Larson, and Edward Ryan.
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2: Liniment, your faithful friend when muscles ache and pain, presents Gangbusters.

0: Gangbusters, brought to you, the men and women of America, by the makers of Sloan's Liniment. With the cooperation of leading law enforcement officials of the United States, Gangbusters presents facts in the relentless war of the police on the underworld. Authentic case histories that show the never-ending activity of the police in their work of protecting our citizens. America's crusade against crime.
1: Now, for those of you who are familiar with the name Schwarzkopf, just an editorial note, and we'll get right back to the program. Colonel Schwarzkopf, who oftentimes interviews the lawman who brings in the story to Gangbusters, is, of course, in actuality, the father of H. Norman Schwarzkopf, General of the United States Army. And so this is kind of interesting to hear him portrayed, his father portrayed as a law enforcer. And also interesting, there's the character of the lawman, a judge who comes on the program, Judge Miller, is played by none other than Bill Johnstone, who about the same time was playing The Shadow on the Mutual Network. So there's a couple of interesting voices to listen for here.
0: Now for our proxy interview between Colonel Schwarzkopf and Judge L.D. Miller of Chattanooga, Tennessee. Picture our setting as a special office turned over to Gangbusters by Commissioner Louis J. Valentine of the New York City Police. Colonel Schwarzkopf.
2: Judge Miller, I understand that Charlson and Rogers, the nickel-and-dime bandits, were hunted by the police of six states.
3: Yes, Colonel Schwarzkopf. Actually, eight different police departments were after them within a period of 30 days.
2: But why do you call these particular criminals the nickel-and-dime bandits?
3: Well, Colonel, James Carlson, the brains of the combination, had a theory of crime different from any criminal in all my experience.
4: Stick-ups that'll pay big dividends. I'm going to get me a smart partner that knows how to use a gat. Then we're going to go through the Mississippi Valley pulling little jobs, nickel and dime jobs. When we pulled enough of these nickel and dime jobs, we'll have just as much jack as if we'd stuck up a dozen big banks.
3: On December 4th, 1939, following a term at Minnesota State Reformatory, Charlson drove up to a roadside tavern near Minneapolis. The owner was talking to a customer.
5: Be right with you, mister. Anything else, sir?
6: Oh, that'll be all, Bill. Charge it, will you?
5: With a fancy car like that, you want me to charge it?
6: Something else fancy right behind you, pal. Turn around.
5: What?
7: Look out, Bill. He's got a gun.
6: A special kind of gun, mister, with a hair trigger. Come on, both of you. Back up into that hot dog joint before I turn this cannon loose on you. I want your dough.
7: Oh, I got some change.
6: Give it to me.
7: Here you are.
6: Now, you. Open up that cash register.
5: Here. $35. It's all I got.
6: I know it ain't. Scoop out that change and stick it in my pocket.
5: Nickels and dimes, huh? I'd like to see you for 5 minutes without that gun. Here's a change.
6: Thanks, white guy.
5: Now get out of here.
6: Not so fast, you. Empty your pockets.
5: Pretty brave, aren't you, with a gun?
6: Yeah.

0: that gun. Here's a change.
1: Thanks, wise guy.
0: Now get out of here.
1: Not so fast, you. Empty your pockets.
0: Pretty brave, aren't you, with a gun?
1: Yeah, and it's liable to go off any minute.
0: No sawed-off punk's gonna take my stone.
1: I warned you, wise guy.
0: Bill! You're not getting away from me.
1: I'll show you.
0: Give me that gun. You're all through, punk.
1: Let go of me.
0: You hurt?
1: Let go of me.
0: Yeah, I guess so. Pretty bad. I dropped all three of those bullets, but I got his gun.
2: You're going to need a doctor. What do we do with this guy?
0: Lock him in the washroom.
2: Yeah, you make it all right?
0: Yeah, sure. I got the special gun, you rat.
1: Yeah.
0: Give back my money.
1: All right. Here you are.
0: Come on, you into the washroom.
1: You'll never get me to jail.
0: Inside, punk.
1: Okay, wise guy.
0: I'll lock it and then phone the police.
2: Better get an ambulance, Bill. You're bleeding bad.
0: Hello, operator, get me the police.
2: Sit down, Bill.
0: What's that? The washroom window.
3: There. Up front, there he goes.
0: He's in his car. Stop. Stop or I'll shoot. Oh, it's jammed. That guy's special pistol jammed and saved his own life.
4: It is rare, Judge Miller, for the victim to turn on his assailant at gunpoint and disarm him.
5: It is, Colonel. Fortunately, the wounds of the tavern owner were not serious. Johnson made a dash for Chicago, where he went into partnership with another criminal named Joe Rogers. Together, they stole a late model car and started south, blazing a trail of robberies from Illinois to Louisiana. On the night of December 17th in Blytheville, Arkansas, Johnson and Rogers committed an unusual robbery, showing a peculiar obsession.
6: Blytheville, Arkansas. Robbery. Two men broke into a house and stole a large collection of pistols, automatics, shotguns, and rifles. Seen escaping in blue or black Dodge sedan. Notify all gun dealers to be on lookout for unusual weapons of foreign make.
5: A few days later, Colonel, Charlson and Rogers were in Minneapolis, waiting in a stolen new Buick sedan across the street from a small apartment house.
1: Boy, this is the life, huh, Rogers?
7: You said it, Charlson. Cops and newspapers screaming about us from here to New Orleans. Nothing for us to do but sit back and take it easy.
1: I'd sure like a drink right now.
7: Yeah, so would I. Wish that baby of yours would hurry up.
1: It's only 10 past 11. I told her to sneak out 11:15.
7: She made up her mind to come with us?
1: Hope so. You know me, Rogers. Wine, woman, and song.
7: Yeah, I know. But when are we going to quit this small-time stuff and go after something big?
1: Like what?
7: Banks.
1: Forget it, Rogers. Knock over a bank and every cop in the state's after you.
7: Just think of the dough we could pick up in banks. Or we've been getting the places you pick as chicken feed. Nothing but nickels and dimes.
1: There's nothing you can't buy with nickels and dimes, Rogers. If you got enough of them, sure. But we could. There's no but to it. It adds up, see? And the rap for little jobs is nothing like it is for a bank.
7: But in one bank job, we...
1: Listen, sap.
7: Hey, take it easy, will you?
1: Banks have guards, and the guards have guns and tear gas. They have balconies to ambush bank bandits. They have burglar alarms to call the cops. Don't you see, we can get as much in a flock of gas stations as we could in a dozen banks. And no risk.
7: Maybe you're right.
1: The way I figure it
7: is... Hold it, Charlson. Here comes your girlfriend.
1: Oh. Hello, baby.
8: Hello, Jim. Jim, glad to see you.
1: You and me both. Get in the car.
8: Okay.
1: It's my pal, Joe Rogers.
8: Oh, pleased to meet you.
7: How are you?
8: Oh, what's up? Where are we going?
1: We're going south, kid. How'd you like to go with us?
8: South? Oh, gee, I'd love to, but what about my folks?
1: Send them a postcard.
7: Yeah.
1: Just say, having a wonderful time. I wish you were here.
8: Hey, what are you guys going
1: to
8: do?
1: We got special ideas. Swell clothes, good liquor, and plenty to keep us busy. What do you say?
8: I say, what are we waiting for?
1: Baby, you're going to be perfect. Let's go, Rogers.
7: Where to?
1: Back to New Orleans, where it's nice and warm. We're going to make some stops on the way. And where we stop, nobody's ever going to forget us. This will be a joyride to remember.
5: That was near midnight, Colonel, on December 21st, 1939. 3 days later, Chief C.R. Bryan of the Chattanooga, Tennessee Police was sitting in his office when Police Captain Homer Edmondson walked in with a message in his hand.

0: Morning, Captain.
1: Good morning, Chief Brown. This just came in on the teletype. Thought you'd like to look at it.
0: From Sweetwater, huh?
1: Yes, sir.
0: Arrest two men wanted here for robbery of roadside cafe this morning, 3 a.m. One man about 20, weight 150, blue eyes, light hair. The other one, older, weight about 140, dark hair, slender. Both bandits wearing leather jackets.
1: That's a pretty complete description, Chief.
0: These bandits took $60 in currency, cigarettes, liquor, and a large amount of nickels and dimes. They're heavily armed. Large amount of nickels and dimes, that sounds familiar.
1: You're right, Captain. This is the sixth report in the last few days that used those exact words.
0: Yes, and each report was near Chattanooga. Have you broadcast this message to the patrol cars?
1: Yes, sir. Right after it came in.
0: Send it out again, Captain. This is the first good description we've had of those men. If they try anything here, I want every man on the force to be waiting for them.
1: Right, Chief.
0: Wait a second. Chief Bryan speaking.
2: Assistant cops overquit, Chief. I've just been robbed.
0: Who's this?
2: Jack Parker. I got a filling station at Maiden Watkins. I just opened up 10 minutes ago and two guys walked in and...
0: Hold on a minute. Captain, there's been a holdup over at Maiden Watkins, the filling station. Send a patrol car over there right away.
1: Right away, Chief.
0: Go ahead, Mr. Parker. What happened?
2: These two guys walked in, Chief. They both wore leather jackets. They had four guns between them and they cleaned out the cash register.
0: How much did they get?
2: $7. Almost all small change.
0: Nickels and dimes, huh?
2: Well, I know it don't sound like much, Chief, but it's a lot to me.
0: Mr. Parker, I don't care if it was 7 cents or $7 million. If these bandits are the men I think they are, they're going to try to pull some more jobs like this here in Chattanooga, and we're going to get them.
3: The next afternoon, Colonel, the woman manager of a small dry goods store in Chattanooga saw two men, apparently customers, walking into her store.
4: May I help you, gentlemen?
5: Yeah, let me see some shirts. The best you got. And I want to see some socks and ties.
4: Certainly, right over here. What size shirt, sir?
5: 15 collar, 34 sleeve.
6: And I want size 11 socks.
4: Here they are. Just take your pick.
5: That's just what we're going to do, sister. Stick them up.
4: Hold up.
5: Take it easy, sister. One peep out of you and I'll drill you.
4: Please.
5: Get down on the floor behind our counter. And don't move if you want to live.
4: Yes,
6: pretty fancy looking socks, pal.
5: Get some for me.
6: What kind of shirts you getting?
5: Silk. The most expensive I can find.
6: I'm going to make it fast.
5: Okay. These here look swell. Green silk. You ready, pal?
6: Yeah, let's go.
5: Hey, sister, where's your cash register?
4: There, in back of the counter. But there's only a...
5: I know. There's only a little change. That's what they all say.
6: How much, pal?
5: $10 and about 5 and change.
6: Thanks for the service, lady. We'll be sure to tell our friends about you.
5: And remember, sister, if you move off that floor before we're out of this store, it'll be the last time you ever move.
3: Exactly 44 minutes later, Colonel, in a Chattanooga liquor store on the other side of town...
7: Will that be all, gentlemen? Just the 3 bottles of whiskey?
5: No, that ain't all, mister. Reach for the ceiling.
7: What do you want?
6: Don't shoot him, pal. The cops might hear you get.
5: All right. Keep him covered.
7: And what are you going to do?
5: I'm going to teach you not to be so nosy. That'll teach you to ask me what I want.
7: No, now, please. Please don't kick me again.
6: Come on, pal. Let's get out of here.
5: Get the dough.
6: Okay.
5: Take everything, even a small change. How much is it?
6: Yeah, there's about $90 here. Hey, here's something else, pal. Nice new gap for your collection.
5: Say, not so bad. Different from any I got. Maybe I ought to try it out on this wise guy.
7: No, please.
5: Okay,
7: please.
5: Mister, but just so you won't run after us, here's something more to remember us. But...
7: Oh!
3: That brutal holdup was the third the nickel and dime bandits committed in the heart of Chattanooga within 24 hours, Colonel. It redoubled the efforts of the police to catch Charleston and Rogers and resulted in a gun battle that Chattanooga will long remember. Law enforcement officers within a radius of 50 miles of Chattanooga cooperated. At a special meeting of police representatives at the office of Chief C.R. Bryan, all possible angles were discussed.
0: Fortunately, men, we have a complete description of these two bandits and definite identification clues.
7: What are they, Chief Bryan?
0: Well, first, Tussman, there's the nickel and dime angle. So anyone seen spending an unusual amount of silver is a definite suspect. Then there's the gun angle.
7: The gun angle?
0: It's this, Frazier. These men are crazy about guns. They take pride in them. Not just as weapons, but as items to collect.
7: So the bandits might just show off their guns sometime without staging a holdup, huh?
0: Particularly if they'd been drinking.
7: And that's still another clue, Chief Bryan. The amount of liquor they consume, judging by the amount they've stolen.
0: And the girl with them. The one that's been seen in their car. Now, we have her description. All right, Captain Edmondson. These are all valuable clues, men.
7: And we have one other advantage. From what these bandits have said to their victims, they don't expect the police to go after them seriously.
8: Just because the thefts have been relatively small, huh?
7: Exactly. Hmm.
1: That gives me an idea, Chief.
7: What is it, Edmondson?
1: Maybe we can get these bandits through a weakness in their own system.
7: How, Captain?
1: Let's give these clues to every reliable citizen in the vicinity of Chattanooga. Every small storekeeper. Then when the bandits do show up again, they'll be spotted immediately.
8: Good idea.
7: Well, then it's understood every available man is to stay on duty till these bandits are behind bars. I want them in custody before somebody gets killed.
3: Within 1 hour after that meeting, Colonel, merchants, filling station employees, liquor store proprietors, business people all over Chattanooga were planning to cooperate with the police.
9: Cooperate with police? Listen, I'm staying right here at the store. If those bandits come back this way, I'm going to be ready for them.
4: If this and those nickel and dime crooks come anywhere near me, I'm going to call the police. I'll know them if I ever see them again.
10: I'll be glad to cooperate. I've got a score to settle with those rats, and I'd like to see them both behind bars. If they ever come into my place, I'll...
9: Nickels and dimes, eh? I get it. If those buzzards stick their noses in my place, I'll be waiting for them. You can count on me.
3: That night, Colonel, December 26, 1939, at the Rock Castle Roadhouse, 10 miles west of Chattanooga, the cashier, Bill Raper, was standing behind his counter.
11: Hey, you, cashier.
9: Yes, sir?
11: I want a bottle of whiskey.
9: Oh, I'm sorry, sir. We're not allowed to sell liquor in bottles, except to guests of Rock Castle.
11: I'm a guest here. Me and my pal are in one of the cabins right next door.
9: Oh, I'm begging your pardon. Sure. Here you are. That'll be 165, please.
11: You'll have to take it and change.
9: Change?
11: Fistful, buddy. Here.
9: 25, 50, dollar, 10, 20, 30, 55, 65. Right. Thank you, sir.
11: Your bet is right. Say, what are you staring at?
9: Oh, why, I...
11: See anything wrong with me?
9: No, I was just thinking what a good-looking green silk shirt you have on.
11: Oh, that, yeah. Yeah, it is good-looking. Everything I got's good-looking. Look at this.
9: Hey, watch.
11: Ah, don't be scared. I ain't gonna use it on you.
9: Boy, that's some pistol.
11: Bet your life it is. Special automatic. Only one like it in the country.
9: Yes, sir. Well, is there anything else you want?
11: Yeah, sure. I almost forgot. Give me some of those box lunches you got, huh?
9: How many?
11: Let's see now. Three. Yes, three.
9: Here they are. Do you want me to carry them for you?
11: Yeah, that's right. I'm getting a little rocky.
9: Hey, Joe, take over, will you?
12: Okay.
9: I'll be right back. Let's go, sir. Now, which cabin is it?
11: Second one on the left.
9: This the cabin?
11: Yeah, I'll knock. Hey, open up. Come on, open up. It's me. Come on.
13: Pipe down, will you?
11: Come on, let me in. Where's Babe?
9: I reckon I'll be getting along, mister.
11: Yeah, sure. See you later, mister. Good night.
9: Yeah, I'll see you later. Operator, get me the police. Chief, listen, this is Bill Raper out at Rock Castle.
14: Yes, Bill?
9: Those two nickel and dime crooks you're looking for, they're here.
14: How do you know?
9: I'm positive, Chief. Every single clue you give me, the nickels and dimes, the guns, the liquor, everything checks.
14: Did you notice a car?
9: Yes, sir. It's a big, black, new 1940 Buick.
14: Where are they?
9: In a cabin right next door.
14: How many?
9: Three of them, sir. Two men and a girl.
14: That's what I call fine cooperation, Bill. Sit tight and don't say a word to anyone.
9: Yes, sir?
14: I'll send an emergency squad out there right away.
3: 15 minutes later, Colonel, Captain Homer Edmondson with a group of picked men from the Chattanooga Police Force, including Detective Shipley and Carson, met members of the County Uniform Police under Captain Dyer outside the Rock Castle Roadhouse. The cashier, Bill Raper, was waiting for them.
1: Which cabin are they in, Mr. Raper?
9: That one with the lights on, Captain Edmondson.
1: All right, men. Sussman and Frazee, you stick with me.
15: All right, Captain.
1: Now, we'll go to the front of the house. Shipley, you and Carson cover the back with Captain Dyer. You got that?
15: Right, Captain. What's our plan, Captain?
1: Simply to close in and get those bandits. We can't start shooting till we're absolutely sure these are the men we want. But if they show the slightest resistance, open fire with riot guns immediately. Ready?
15: Yes, sir.
9: Let's go.
15: Watch it. They turned out the lights. Better stand back. I'll knock. Open up.
4: Who is it?
15: Police.
4: Just a minute.
15: Hurry it up.
12: All right, cop. It's come and get it.
15: Get back, man. Captain, just listen to those bullets bounce.
12: All right, men, open up with your riot guns.
15: Right, Captain.
5: Get down low, babe. Those cops are using riot guns.
4: We'll fix them, Jimmy. I'll load your pistols.
5: Roger.
6: Yeah?
5: Cover the back door. I'll cover the front.
6: Okay, Charleston.
5: Come on, coppers. Try and take it.
12: You'd better give up in there. You're surrounded.
5: We'll give them hot lead. Give me another jet, babe. This one's empty.
4: Here you are, Jimmy.
5: How is it in the back, Rogers?
6: Can't see him. It's too dark out there.
4: Well, they're all around us, Jimmy.
5: Keep down, babe.
4: Oh.
5: Babe, you hit.
4: Oh, my head.
5: I told you to keep down. All right, coppers. You got my gal. I'll show you can't get away with that.
6: Charleston, there's a cop creeping up in the back.
5: You cover the front, Rogers. I'll get that cop. He's coming right up to the back door.
4: What are you going to do, Jimmy?
5: Shut up, babe. I'm running this show.
12: Open your hands, all three of you.
5: I'm waiting for you, cop.
4: Jimmy, you killed him.
5: I'll say I killed him. I got his gun, too.
4: Jimmy, they got Rogers.
5: Lie down on the floor, babe. I'll get him for that. All right, coppers. I got one of you. Who's next?

0: Edmondson.
1: Yes, Fraser?
0: They killed Shipley.
1: Shipley? How?
0: He broke in the back door, shot down before he had a chance.
1: Ah, the dirty dogs. Give me a ratkin, Fraser.
0: Yes,
1: mine's empty.
0: Captain, I'm going after him.
1: Now, wait, don't go up there. It's probably a trap.
0: There goes one of them out the side door.
2: Stop her on fire.
3: He's running for the woods.
1: I can't see him.
3: There, between those big trees.
1: Missed him.
0: It's so dark, I can't see.
1: Oh, we'll never find him in this darkness.
0: What will we do, Captain?
1: He might be hurt. Dyer, you and Carson follow him. I am going to get some bloodhounds.
0: What's the matter with the dogs, Captain? Why are they stopping? Too dark for him?
1: I'm afraid they lost the trail, Fraser.
2: What, after we followed their banner for almost 8 miles?
1: It's all right, Sussman. Those bloodhounds have told me just what I want to know.
2: That'll get you, Captain.
1: For the last 2 miles, the bandits' trail has followed right along these railroad tracks.
2: That's right.
0: But now we've lost it. I can't see what that
1: is. We're headed toward Chattanooga, not away from it. Doesn't that mean anything to you men?
2: You mean you thought maybe the bandit would jump a freight away from Chattanooga?
1: No, Sussman. I thought he'd head for Chattanooga, but I couldn't be sure. Now I know he's gone back to the city, where we can lay our hands on him.
4: With one of the nickel and dime bandits, Joe Rogers, dead, Colonel, and the bandit's girlfriend in a prison hospital, the Chattanooga police combed the city for the remaining bandit, now definitely identified as James Charlson. Later that night, after visiting hundreds of rooming houses, two police officers, Patrolman Fraser and Sussman, climbed the stairs of a cheap rooming house an hour after midnight.
5: What number did the landlady say, Fraser?
0: Room 6.
5: Yeah. It's room number 6, right up there at the head of the stairs.
0: Yeah. Landlady said her new boarder arrived an hour ago.
5: Have your gun ready?
0: Bet I will, Sussman. Turn on your flashlight. I'll try the door.
5: Right.
0: Door's unlocked.
5: That's lucky. Careful now.
6: Easy. There, he's in bed.
0: Sound asleep.
5: Wonder if he's the guy we want.
0: He's pretty young for a bandit. Let's make sure, Sussman. Pull down the covers.
5: A pistol there in his right hand.
0: And another one next to him.
5: He's starting to wake up. Grab him.
0: I'm with you.
7: Look on that. I didn't do nothing.
1: I got him, Fraser. Put the bracelets on him.
2: Charlton, you're all through.
7: You cops are crazy. I'm not the guy you want.
1: No. You're all right, Fraser. Let's see those two guns.
7: That don't prove nothing, copper. I didn't kill nobody. I like guns, see? I collect them.
1: Yeah? Well, this is one gun you never should have collected, Charlton. It's the gun you took from Detective Shipley after you killed him. And it's the last gun you're ever going to collect.
4: And so, Colonel Schwarzkopf, through splendid police work, an excellent citizen cooperation, the criminal activities of James Charlson came to an abrupt end. Placed on trial in my court for robbery and murder on February 27th, 1940, he was quickly found guilty. I sentenced him to life imprisonment in the Tennessee State Penitentiary. He's there at this very moment.
8: And what happened to the girl who was with Charlson and Roger, Judge Miller?
4: For months, she hovered between life and death with a bullet touching her brain. The doctor said her mental faculties would be impaired indefinitely, and under the circumstances, she was freed in the custody of her parents.
8: Thank you, Judge Miller, for a fine case. I'm particularly pleased with the way you brought out the great value of public cooperation with the authorities. When the police thus frankly solicit help from our law-abiding citizens, and those citizens promptly and comprehensively cooperate, no criminal can escape. Every time the police and the people work together, the end is inevitable. Crime does not pay. And now, the clues.
9: Special bulletin, all citizens. Watch for murderer 24, 5 feet 5 inches, 135 pounds. Dark brown hair slicked back, brown eyes. This man with tall, sandy-haired companion having wrinkled face, wanted for brutal murder several days ago, refrigeration engineer near San Antonio, Texas, may be traveling in black Ford station wagon, and may have in possession of .44 caliber Smith & Wesson revolver with cedar handle.
10: Warning, citizens of Pennsylvania, be on lookout for man 28, 5 feet 8 inches, 160 pounds, brown hair, gray eyes, occupation, farmer. This man wanted in connection with feud slaying last week, Indian Head section of Fayette County, Pennsylvania.
3: If you have any information concerning these clues, notify your local police, the Federal Bureau of Investigation, or gangbusters at once. For Sloan's Liniment next week, the case of the missing corpse. Here reenacted for the first time, the inside factual account of one of the most fantastic cases in all criminology. Learn how a dead man faced his murderer. Sloan's Liniment brings you one of Phillips H. Lord's most astounding dramatizations in America's Crusade Against Crime.

0: It's for you. It's your dinner. It's called Cupboard Love. Cupboard Love's different. Comes in a packet, not a tin. See this foil pouch? Keeps it moist and squeezy. That's right. It's a new kind of cat food. Moist. It's good for you. Like it?
1: New Cupboard Love. What the well-cared-for cat has for dinner.
2: 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Very nice, young Harold. 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

0: Well, there are many things I could tell you about our star for this week. That he's a popular composer. That he was born in a log cabin in Mineola, Arkansas. That he was raised as a cowboy in Oklahoma. And so forth. But he's best known to Western fans as a triple threat hero. He rides, fights, and is right handy with a song.
1: Thanks, Les. I'm glad to be here because I think our play is the kind of Western the folks will like.
0: I'm sure of that, Jimmy. And I know the audience will want to hear more about you at the end of the show.
1: Well, time's pretty short now, so I'd better be on stage. See you later, Les.
0: That's a date. Jimmy will be back after the play. Act One of East Goes West, written by Elizabeth Beecher and starring Mr. Jimmy Wakely. Curtain going up, places everyone. The curtain is up, and here's the play.
2: The last will and testament of Malachi Elisha Martha. Must you wiggle so, Gail? It's very unsettling.
3: So is sitting on a horsehair sofa in a thin silk dress, Mr. Cabot.
4: Mm. Gail, that is a most indelicate remark.
3: I'm sorry, Aunt Mehitable.
4: Proceed, Samuel.
2: Being of sound mind and body this 20th day of February, in the year of our Lord, 1947, I do hereby bequeath my orphan grandniece, Gail Charity Martha, who today celebrates her 21st birthday, all right entitled to the Rocking M Ranch situated near Cactus City, Cactus County.
3: How perfectly wonderful.
4: Be quiet, child. Pardon the interruption, Samuel. Please, proceed.
2: On condition that she live on the said ranch and run it at a profit for one calendar year. Should the ranch book show a loss at the end of the year, the ranch shall go to Henry F. McBride, my foreman, for the past 8 years. I direct McBride to leave the ranch before my grandniece arrives and to remain away during her probationary year or forfeit any subsequent claim. In addition to the ranch, Gail comes into $10,000 in cash and a like amount in gilt-edged securities.
4: What? $20,000? Oh, quit my smelling salts.
3: Yes, I'm hittable right here.
4: Gail, kindly hold the bottle under my nose instead of my ear.
3: Oh, I'm sorry. I guess I'm rather excited. I even feel a little faint.
4: Oh, you have no time to feel faint, Gail. The telephone.
3: Yes, Aunt Mehitable. Hello?
5: Long distance calling Miss Gail Mather from St. Louis, Missouri.
3: Oh, I'm Gail Mather.
5: Just one moment, please.
3: It's long distance, Aunt Mehitable. It's all the way from St. Louis, Missouri. I don't know who it's speaking.
6: Hello. Hello, Miss Mather. My name is Wesley Boyd. I'm from Cactus City. I was a great admirer of your Uncle Malachi. Please accept my sympathy.
7: Thank you, Mr. Boyd. It's very nice of you calling all the way from St. Louis.
6: I have a bit of a selfish motive, too, Miss Mather. I've just learned that the Rocking M will be needing a new foreman. I'd like to apply for the position.
7: Well, but...
6: I have a degree in agriculture from two universities and am fully conversant with the most modern methods of ranch production and management.
7: Well, I'm sure you'd fill the position capably, but I'd prefer to talk with you in person before committing myself.
6: Well, suppose you telegraph me what train you'll take out of Chicago. I'll catch it here, and we can discuss the matter en route to Cactus City.
7: I'll be glad to do that, Mr. Boyd. What's your St. Louis address?
6: The Palatine Hotel. I, shall look forward to meeting you, Miss Mather.
7: Thank you. Goodbye.
6: Well, Mr. Henry F. McBride, how did you like that performance?
8: Well, fully conversant with the most modern methods. Yeah. Modern methods of doing the lumber and making small talk.
6: Those two accomplishments, my dear Mac, will give me the edge over one Dan Trippett.
8: Don't underestimate that cowboy, Wes. He's plenty smart.
6: Well, I'm not exactly a fool. By the time the Limited stops at Cactus City, I'll have that foreman's job in my hip pocket. Now let's find a bar and drink a toast to Miss Gail Mather of the Rocking M.
8: The lady who's going to find herself rocked right out on her ear by the time you get through spending her bankroll.
6: Good morning, Miss Mather. Enjoying the scenery?
3: Very much, Mr. Boyd. The West is so big, so free. I've always lived in a narrow atmosphere, bowing to tradition and fearing the unusual.
6: You might be talking about Cactus County. Grandfather's methods are still in vogue out there.
3: Well, I'm sick and tired of old-fashioned ways. I may not know much about running a ranch, but if the Rocking M needs modernization, I'll see that it gets it.
6: Not if Dan Trippett has anything to say about it.
3: Dan Trippett? Oh, yes, the assistant foreman.
6: Acting foreman since your uncle's death. I hear he expects to hang on to the job, too. He told a friend of mine it'd be easy to get you to keep him on as foreman. Being a brainless little tenderfoot, you wouldn't know the score.
3: Indeed. Mr. Boyd, I've changed my mind about waiting until we reach the ranch to decide on your application. I'm hiring you as my foreman now.

0: female, Dan. What do you reckon she looks like?
1: Same as any other female dude, Biff. All manners and no sense.
0: If she's that filly that just got off the train, who cares what her manners are or her sense ain't?
1: I can see what you mean. I reckon that's our new boss, all right. She's...
0: Hey, Dan, look who's with her.
1: Yeah, Wes Boyd, one of Mac Bride's cronies. I wonder what's going on here.
0: Well, looks like we'll find out pronto. They're heading this way.
1: Come on, let's get the agony over with. Howdy, ma'am. I reckon you must be Miss Mather.
2: That's right.
1: My name's Dan Trippett.
2: Oh, but it is.
1: Well, why the double take?
2: Oh, I had no idea. I mean, I expected an older man.
1: I'm old enough.
0: Dan,
1: Gosh, Biff, I almost forgot him. This is Biff Jones, ma'am. Another of the Rockin' M hands.
0: Howdy, ma'am.
2: How do you do? Do you both know Mr. Boyd?
0: Yeah.
1: We've met.
3: Hello, boys. Glad to see you.
1: Since when? The car is right over this way, ma'am. So long, Boyd.
3: Not so fast, Trippett. I'm going out to the Rocking M, too.
1: What?
2: That's right, Mr. Trippett.
1: But, ma'am, I've got a heap of ranch business to talk over with you, and if he's along...
2: You can still talk about it. Mr. Boyd's the new foreman of the Rocking M.
0: Uh-oh.
1: Is that on the level, ma'am?
2: Definitely. Mr. Boyd telephoned me in Boston. We arranged to meet on the train, and...
1: I get it. Congratulations, Boyd, but remember, it's winning the last hand that counts.
2: Well, I don't understand.
1: You will, ma'am, before this character gets through. Here's the car keys, Biff. Give him a nice ride.
2: Aren't you going with us?
1: No, I'll hitch out. I never could stand being cooped up with a polecat.
2: How dare he? I've never been so insulted.
3: Don't get upset, Gail. He's only an ignorant cowpoke.
0: He's mighty good at poking two-legged critters, too, Boyd.
2: Well, he'd better not start any fights on the Rocking M.
0: Gosh, ma'am, Dan don't never start fights. But, oh boy, he sure knows how to finish them.

0: Hello?
1: Hello, Mac. This is Wes.
0: Nice of you to call me after 2 weeks of dead silence.
1: Sorry. Miss Mather doll can't get enough of what she calls her newfound freedom. Insists on going out every night.
0: Spare me the details of your social activities. Is she spending any money?
1: Yeah. Last week she fired Ah Sing, the Chinese cook, and hired a French chef at a fantastic salary. Already her food bill's jumped $150 a week.
0: That won't make a dent in her cash.
1: Well, yesterday she started building gravel roads right across the range. I convinced her they'd make it easier to move the cattle at roundup time.
0: That's more like it. An awful lot of cash can go into building a road bed.
1: To say nothing of an airfield.
0: Airfield?
1: Yeah. She's turning the North Quarter into one. I've got her sold on buying one of those new sport planes for 3,600 smackers.
0: Great. How does Trippett like all this?
1: He doesn't. In fact, right now she's looking for him to read him the riot act for being so uncooperative.
2: Mr. Trippett, I'd like to talk to you.
3: Go right ahead, ma'am.
2: Why are you... For goodness sake, stop that hammering a minute.
3: Sorry, ma'am. Got to mend this fence before the boys can paint it.
2: I said stop it! Now I've got the hammer. Then I don't mind saying I wish I had the nerve to use it on your head.
3: Gosh, ma'am, you're real pretty when you're mad.
2: And you're very impudent.
3: No, ma'am, just honest.
2: Well, then be honest with me. Why don't you like me?
3: I didn't know I didn't. Anyway, it's not important.
2: It is to me. I want you... I want to be liked.
3: Okay. I like you.
2: Then why don't you cooperate with me instead of being so antagonistic?
3: Because at the rate you're wasting money, you won't have enough cash to keep the Rockin' M going, much less show a profit.
2: That's not what Wesley says. He says you have to spend money to make money.
3: Aren't you wise to that bird yet, ma'am?
2: What do you mean?
3: Well, I can't prove it, but I'll give odds he and MacBride are in cahoots to bankrupt you. So you'll lose the Rockin' M 10 months from now.
2: I don't believe it. Goodness, what's all that yelling?
3: I reckon the boys finally decided to force the issue, ma'am.
2: What issue?
3: I reckon they'll tell you. Here they come.
4: Miss Gale, we've got something to say.
2: Yes?
4: We just had a meeting, and the voting was unanimous. You've got to fire that French biscuit shooter.
2: How dare you dictate to me? I'm running this ranch.
4: You ain't running our stomachs, though. And we're through trying to eat that fancy sissy food that he puts out. We're used to meat and potatoes and pie, and if you don't get Ah Sing back pronto...
2: I fired Ah Sing and he stays fired.
4: Then we're quitting. Come on, fellas, let's get packed up.
3: You better call him back, ma'am. You and Boyd and I can't run this spread by ourselves. Well, ma'am?
2: Doesn't look as if I had any choice. Tell the boys they win. Tell them, too, if they stage any more stunts like this, I'll give up the ranch. MacBride can have it.
3: Okay, ma'am. Funny, I never thought folks from New England belonged to the jellyfish family.
2: Why, of all the insolence, I hate him. Or at least, I wish I could.

0: Plenty hot, Missy. 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
1: Thanks, Ah Sing. That's good. It really hits the spot. I'm so tired and hot and... Oh, well, the rest of it wouldn't interest you.
0: Ah Sing, no. Missy tired in mind. Way and hot, maybe, too.
1: Well.
0: Chinese poetry, love is like hot, strange, happy tale, son.
1: Love? I'm not in love.
0: Maybe Missy not know love when she meet it. Chinese poetry, too, life slip away, a dream of little joy. Missy not let dream slip away from her.
1: That was a surprising conversation. Mr. Anthony with a Chinese accent. Oh, I'm not going to sit here and get into a really blue mood. Biff!
2: Yes, Miss Gale?
1: How about saddling up that lovely black pony for me, the one by the corral gate?
2: Oh, better not go riding on him, ma'am. He ain't safe. Cuts up something terrible around motor cars and trucks.
1: I'm not going where there'll be any cars.
2: Well, okay, but gosh, I don't feel right about it.
3: Oh, Gale! Hold on. I've got good news for you, Gale. Plane will be delivered sometime next week.
1: That's nice, Wesley.
3: You don't sound very enthusiastic.
1: I'm a little out of sorts. I'm going for a ride and try to blow away the cobwebs.
3: Want company?
1: Not now, Wesley. I'd rather be alone to think.
2: Here you are, Miss Gale.
1: Thanks, Biff. See you later, Wesley.
4: Hold it, ma'am. You're not aiming to ride Shadow.
1: Biff told me all about him, Mr. Trippett, but I'm riding up to the ridge where there aren't any automobiles.
5: Wrong, ma'am. A truck's working up that way. You should have asked me.
3: Why, it's her horse.
1: Well, you two can argue it out. So long.
3: Where are you going, Trippett?
5: Save that fool female from getting hurt if I can.
3: You needn't bother. I'll go. Biff, bring my horse back here.
2: But this cayuse is plumb wore out. Besides, there goes Dan. You couldn't ever catch him.
3: I can try. Give me another horse, quick.
2: Well, take that pinto by the water and crawl fair.
3: Hey, what in blazes? Oh, you brute tail!
2: Gosh, Boyd, he's sure uncorking some fancy bucks. Zowie, oh, that was some dive, Boyd. Hey, do you always do your swimming in the water and trough?
3: You idiot. You knew he'd do that.
2: Well, maybe. Figured you could stand cooling off a little. Besides, if Miss Gale's in danger, she rates being saved by a hero instead of a heel.

that sound? It's a motor truck. Dan was right.

0: There. Whoa, boy. Easy. Easy, pal.
1: Help, man.
0: I reckon not. Shadow'll head home okay. How about you, ma'am? All right?
2: I guess so. Oh, Dan, I was so frightened.
0: That's not surprising. Come on, jump down. You can ride back in the truck.
2: Won't Pal carry Duffel?
0: Yeah, but...
2: Then get back up here and let's go. Please?
0: Okay, ma'am. But you move back into the saddle. I'll ride behind you.
2: Very angry, Mr. Trippett?
0: You called me Dan a little while ago.
2: Oh, did I? You didn't answer my question. You're very angry?
0: I'm not angry. I'm kind of worried, though.
2: What about? Or isn't it any of my business?
0: It's about your business I'm worrying. You know, ma'am, if good looks could run a spread, you'd make a pile of cash. But ranching takes hard work and experience. You're not fitted for the job. You and Boyd are ruining everything your uncle works so hard to build up.
2: Oh, be quiet. I'm tired of your everlasting criticism and your superior attitude and your jealousy of
0: Wesley. Then maybe you'd better pay me off, ma'am.
2: I will, as soon as we get home.
0: That won't be long. We're almost there. I better warn you, ma'am. When they hear I'm leaving, the boys are liable to quit, too.
2: The boys?
0: Right. Oh, boy. Well, here we are, ma'am.
2: I'll have the checks ready for you and the boys in 20 minutes, Mr. Trippett.
0: We'll pick them up tomorrow, ma'am.
2: Suit yourselves.

0: What's wrong, Gail? You look positively grim.
1: I feel grim, Wesley. Will 2 months' wages be satisfactory in lieu of notice?
0: Are you firing me?
1: You can call it that. I'm cleaning house, quitting cold.
0: Well, that's the boys. Where are they going?
1: When I fired Dan Trippett, he said they'd probably quit. Seems as if they're doing just that.
0: You fired Trippett? Why?
1: I don't feel like discussing it. Here's your check, Wesley. I'm being curt and ungracious, I know, but I can't help it.
0: Well, that's all right. Are you going to sell the ranch?
1: I don't know whether I can legally. I don't know anything right now except I'm exhausted. Please go.
0: But you can't stay here all alone.
2: Arsing here. Arsing stay.
1: Thank you, Arsing. Goodbye, Wesley.
0: Not goodbye, just adios. I'll be seeing you.

0: There's a light in the office, Mac.
1: The girl's now asleep with her head on the desk. Well, here's where she gets a rude awakening. Miss Mather!
2: What? Who are you?
1: The name's Henry McBride, sister.
2: Uncle Malachi's foreman.
1: That's right.
2: What do you want?
1: The Rocking M. And I am to get her without waiting till you go bust.
2: Why, you despicable... I'll
1: save... Save your breath, sister. He's sleeping off a bump on the head.
2: If you hurt him,
1: you'll... I'll... shut up and sit down. That's better. Now, before we get down to cases... Come on in, boys. And bring that judge with you.
3: Yeah, all right.
2: Wesley!
0: Hello, Gail.
2: What are you doing here? Who are those men? Why, they've got guns. What's the idea?
1: Those guns are insurance, sister. Against anybody trying any tricks. And that old red-eyed galoot is Judge Baxter. He's drunk as usual, but he's still got the legal power to marry you to Boyd.
2: Marry me to... What is this, a joke?
1: If you figure marrying Boyd is too tough or too risky, sister, I'll give you an out. You can sign this paper. It's a guarantee to sell the ranch and livestock.
2: To you?
1: Of course not. That wouldn't be legal under the will. You'll sell it to Boyd for one lone round silver dollar. Well, which'll it be?
2: Neither, you cheap bully. You can't scare me with your mid-Victorian melodramatics. You haven't got the ghost of a chance of making me marry that crook or selling the Rocking M. I'll run this spread single-handed first, you blasted, ornery, low-down polecat.
1: We'll see about that, sister. You'll
4: do it. Lay off the rough stuff, Mac. And reach.
2: Dan! Huh?
4: In person, ma'am. Cover those buzzards, boys. I'm going in through the window.
5: You okay, ma'am?
2: Oh, Dan!

0: You look real pretty, Mom, sitting there on the steps with the dawn painting your face pink.
1: Thank you, Dan. Did you see the sheriff?
0: Sure did. He locked up the whole bunch.
1: How's Ah Sing?
0: Okay. He'll be back tossing flapjacks in a couple of hours. Mac Brad sure queered his chances of getting this spread by coming here last night.
1: I don't know how to thank you, Dan, but I'm still puzzled. How did you and the boys happen to come back right in the nick of time?
0: Well, ma'am, we never really left. I figured if Boyd was in cahoots with Mac Brad, they'd pull something if you were alone. We waited down the road till we spotted them heading through the gate. Then we hightailed it up here, but not fast enough to keep Ah Sing from collecting a headache. We didn't bust right in because I was curious to see what plan they had of getting hold of the Rockin' M. I was sure glad to hear you tell them off. Gosh, you turn into a real Westerner right smack in front of my eyes, cussing and all.
1: Fat Mehitable had hurt me. She'd have washed my mouth out with laundry soap.
0: I hope to tell her someday.
1: Oh? Do you expect to meet Aunt Mehitable?
0: Sure. Or am I guessing wrong, ma'am?
1: Don't you guess it's high time you called me something besides ma'am?
0: It'll do till noontime.
1: And after that?
0: After that, I'm figuring on calling you Mrs. Dan Trippett. If that's okay.
1: Suits me, partner.

0: Now, here is our director, Les Mitchell.
1: And here's our star, Mr. Jimmy Wakely, for a well-deserved curtain call. A real Western performance, Jimmy. But then you must be used to thwarting the villain by now. How many pictures have you made?
2: Well, about 45, Les.
1: That's quite a few. And you were featured for a long time with stars like Gene Autry, Roy Rogers, Bill Boyd, Johnny Mack Brown, and others. And now, you're the top hand out Monogram way. But now, let's hear a little about the musical side of your career.
2: Well, there isn't a lot to tell. I played the guitar when I was growing up, and then I landed a radio job in Oklahoma City. Mm-hmm. We had a little outfit known as the Jimmy Wakely Trio. One day, Gene Autry was touring Oklahoma and appeared with us as a guest. He liked our style and signed us for his radio show.
1: And then came Hollywood, radio, and motion pictures. Jimmy, I understand you're rated as one of the top cowboy songwriters with numbers like Somebody's Rose and I'll Never Let You Go, Little Darling, to your credit. Now, how about a song right now to sort of round out the show?
2: Fine, Les. I'd like to sing one of my favorites, a cowboy classic, Boots and Saddles.

0: mighty nice going, Jimmy. Mighty nice.
1: Thank you, Les. It was a real pleasure. Now, before I go, I want to thank Miss Barbara Fuller and the rest of the cast for a fine performance.
0: Thank you, and goodbye, Jimmy Wakely.
2: Mr. Jimmy Wakely was supported by Barbara Fuller as Gail, Earl Lee as Samuel and Ah Sing, Doris Kemper as Mehitable, Ry Billsbury as Wesley, Jim Nusser as McBride, Dink Trout as Biff. East Goes West was written by Elizabeth Beecher, produced and directed by Les Mitchell, who is here also as your host.
0: Thank you for being our guests, and we hope you'll be with us again next week.
2: Musical score was composed and conducted by Del Castillo. Starting next week, we'll be presenting a special series introducing a forecast of Stars of Tomorrow, predicted and presented by Mrs. Leela Rogers. Our first forecast for stardom will bring to the microphone a most talented, beautiful young lady, Miss Barbara Lawrence. Jimmy Wakely appeared through the courtesy of Monogram Pictures, producers of Song of the Wasteland, starring Jimmy Wakely. Van Desitel speaking.

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0: very latest news are the News Hubline, starring Roy Hart, June Whitfield and Chris Emmett, with Peter Moss and the Hubliners.
1: Thank you very much indeed, folks, and welcome to the show. Yes, the show that does for the news what the boss of Harrods does for political careers. So now we know why Harrods is called the top people store. It can buy them all. Mind you, own up, if the owner of Harrods gave you thousands of pounds worth of freebies in Paris, you wouldn't expect to have to do anything in return, would you? Of course not. So this is what we've finally come to, eh? After 15 years of Tory rule, rent boy politics, eh? Oh, and I see Prince Charles wants to change his name to something more popular. It's ridiculous. I mean, how can you have a prince called Diana? The Bishop of Durham was finally enthroned this week. Yeah. Yeah. It would have happened earlier, but he wanted it at his own convenience. But still with unlikely sights, I see a nude oil painting of Max Miller has got on show in a comedy hall of fame. Now, there's a funny thing, lady. There is a funny thing. How's your memory, Irene? There we go. What about that syndicate who won a record $2.6 million on the pools? They had their cheque presented by Jimmy Tarbuck. Yes, every silver lining has a cloud, really. just when you thought it was safe to turn the television set back on, Esther Ranson four times a week, eh? Jaws 4. And also this week, 52-year-old Alvin Stardust had to be taken to hospital after a firework exploded near him and he fell off his 12-inch platform shoes and lost his silver wig. It's good to see them growing old gracefully, isn't it, really? Or did you read that TV's Mr. Sex, Angus Dayton, allegedly paid an Australian prostitute £80 for her services? She didn't recognise him, though. Apparently he's not very big down under. Allegedly, you know. This week, too, saw a huge sale of 60s fashion gear at Christie's. So that's where Clicky gets his leather jackets, eh? Oh, and I read that Matthew Corbett says his hands are always freezing cold. No wonder Sooty's eyes are always watering, eh? Did you hear about that old woman who was knocked to the floor and sprayed with orange dye by an anti-vandal device in a public toilet? She said it was really embarrassing. When she came out, everyone thought she was Cilla Black. And one of the strangest stories this week was about that woman who delivered her own baby in the back of her car at a service station under a self-service sign. You guessed it, the garage still charged her for labour. Right. We've all had it. And I heard about a new bait devised for rats that tastes of muesli. Yes, it doesn't poison them. They end up jogging themselves to death. More sad news, though. More sad news. The inventor of the optician's eye chart has died. Yes, at the funeral, the priest read a moving tribute, but he couldn't quite make out the last line. And finally, scientists are claiming that chemicals used in making crisp bags are making men infertile. What rubbish. They must think they've all gone soft, mustn't they, really?
2: Meanwhile, at number 10.
3: I'm not going to resign.
1: And I have every confidence in your integrity.
3: I repeat, I am not going to resign.
1: You have my full backing.
3: I am still not going to resign.
1: I'll give you 50 quid.
3: I resign.
1: Oh, dear Norma, that's the 30th today.
4: I know, dearest, but at least it's all over now.
1: Well, yes, that's the A's finished, but...

0: I know, dearest, but at least it's all over now.
1: Well, yes, that's the A's finished, but, I can move on to the B's tomorrow, I suppose.
0: It's all go, isn't it?
1: What I can't understand is where all this information's coming from. Can't you find out, Norma? Ask a few questions.
0: Well, of course, my dearest. That'll be £2,000.
1: What?
0: Well, that is the going rate for asking questions, isn't it?
1: Et tu, Norma.
0: Well, if you ask me, it's not these few greedy MPs you have to worry about. It's the general issue of sleaze in the party.
1: What do you mean?
0: Well, the way the party finances itself. The seats on the board for ex-ministers. All these quangos packed with party hacks and time servers.
1: Oh, yes. Well, I'm dealing with that.
0: How?
1: I've set up a quango to look into it, you know. You see, it's just a question of finding someone to sit on it, as the bishop said to the, the other bishop, actually.
0: Well, there's my Auntie Ethel.
1: Oh, Ethel.
0: Yes, she's short of a few bob at the moment. And Lord Shyster, when he comes out of prison, of course.
1: You don't understand, Norma. This quango has got to be above suspicion. I even asked Blair and Ashdown to nominate someone.
0: I see.
1: What we need to find is a Tory with a spotless reputation.
0: Couldn't we start with something easier? Like finding Lord Lucan?
1: No. We want someone completely above board, a bit naive. Basically, someone too stupid to be dishonest.
2: Hello, Prime Minister. Hello, Mrs. Prime Minister.
1: Ah, Jeremy Hanley, just a ticket. Come and sit down.
2: Thanks. Why is he being so nice to me? What trick has he got up his sleeve this time? Moves across floor, avoids banana skin, steps over tripwire, reaches comfy chair. Oh! A whoopee cushion. You've done it again, you rotten swan.
1: I'm sorry, Hanley. You know, it's remarkable how you fall for it every time.
0: It's because he's an idiot.
2: Shh. No, I'm not. I just trust my captain completely.
0: Exactly.
2: Before I forget, Mr. Prime Minister, there was a letter type thing for you. Oh, here
1: well,
2: it is.
1: Let's have a look. A free credit card from Harrods. The cheek of the man, really.
0: It's not as if I buy my clothes from Harrods anyway.
2: Well, I'm sure if you gave Millets a ring, So, what does my captain want me to do? What great wrongs need righting? What injustice is resolved? Or is it just the ball cock in the upstairs toilet again?
1: First of all, Hanley, I want you to get the confidence of the whole party. That should be easy enough, shouldn't it?
2: Well, I don't know. You've not managed it yet.
1: Then I want you to find out who's spreading all these foul calumnies about sleaze.
0: It must be someone who wants to get rid of John really badly.
2: Well, that narrows it down to 60 million.
1: Finally, I want you to put a stop to it, okay?
2: Yes, my captain.
1: Who's behind it all? That's a $64,000 question.
2: I thought 2,000 was the going rate.
1: Heck too, Hanley.
0: Well, I think you're going about this the wrong way. What you need to do is get a few respected Tory grandees to stand up in public and say it's all complete nonsense.
2: I have already started on this master plan myself.
1: Ah, good man. What about Norman Fowler?
2: He was at a Group 4 board meeting.
1: Oh.
0: Lord Archer, then?
2: He was too busy giving £2,000 to someone he'd never met before.
1: Well, what about David Mellor?
2: I'm afraid he was tied up.
1: Oh, dear.
0: Well, then, so you failed again, Hanley.
2: Au contraire, Mrs. Prime Minister.

0: I have found a big name from the past who's prepared to go on television and swear that standards in the Tory party are as high as they've ever been.
1: Brilliant. Who is he?
0: I think his name was Profumo.
1: And did you see this week that someone has started an Indian restaurant on board an aeroplane?
2: Yes.
1: The main difference is now that when you get a 747, it's a prawn vindaloo. Headlines, checking in early, waited for its plain rice.
3: This is your chef speaking. Welcome aboard Delhi Belly Airways. We shall be frying at a height of 10,000 feet. The forecast is very good, with the exception later of a fierce tailwind.
1: Miss?
4: Welcome aboard, sir. I am your hostess, Ruby Murray.
1: Thank you very much. That's a very nice dress you're wearing.
4: Sorry.
1: I said that's a very nice dress you're wearing.
4: This is the first time you have flown with us, is it not, sir?
1: Yes, it is.
4: Would you like smoking or non-smoking?
1: Non-smoking.
4: Oh, then don't order anything from the extra hot menu. And for your added safety, you'll find your life preservers beneath the seat and breathing apparatus in the compartment above your head.
1: Ah, in case we crash, you mean?
4: No, for directly after your meal.
1: Good Lord, what was that?
4: Oh, don't worry, sir. We must have hit a little turb on your lunch. Would you like to order now?
1: Well, yes, I think I'll just have the fresh chicken curry.
4: Oh, that's off, sir.
1: Oh, you mean it tasted funny?
4: No, it flew out of the cockpit window.
5: Excuse me, coming past. Excuse me.
1: Man, he just threw himself out of the plane.
4: Well, of course, sir.
1: What do you mean, of course?
4: He asked for a takeaway.
1: Yes. And this week, the Serious Fraud Office came a serious cropper once more when George Walker was cleared in a trial costing over £5 million. Yes, another winner for the SFO, the Seriously Flawed Office. But we wondered just how would the SFO answer the charges levelled at them?

0: Next.
1: Hello. My wife and I have just lost our jobs, and we'd like to claim unemployment benefit as soon as possible, please. You've got to help us.
2: Sorry. What's so funny about that?
0: Oh, dear me. As soon as possible. Oh, that's very good. You may have lost your jobs, but at least you haven't lost your sense of humour.
2: All we want is unemployment benefits.
0: Oh, well, you're too late for that.
1: Too late?
0: Yes, it doesn't exist anymore. What you want to claim is job seekers' allowance.
1: Oh, well, yeah, we'd like some of that, please.
0: Oh, no. First, you have to prove to us that you qualify for it.
2: Well, of course we qualify. We've both just lost our jobs.
0: I see that Madam shares her husband's wicked sense of humour. No, you see, it's called the job seekers' allowance, not the job losers, and you've lost your job.
1: Well, we are seeking jobs, that's why we came here.
0: Well, all right, I suppose we can give you a bit of a start.
2: Oh, thank goodness. Well, what, a hardship payment, a bridging allowance?
0: No, a paper bag.
1: What?
0: It's no ordinary paper bag, sir. You see, it contains our special job seekers resource pack.
2: Oh, that sounds more like it.
0: Yes, everything you need to assist you in the search for a job. A compass, a rabbit's foot, a dowsing rod, and best of all, a lucky Cornish pixie.
1: You'd have to be raving mad to use any of that.
0: Well, it is meant for people who think they can find a job, sir.
2: Well, I think it's disgraceful. I mean, we've always paid our taxes,
1: exactly.
2: Our national insurance, and now we need help. There isn't any.
1: The government can't treat us like this, especially as we've always voted Tory. Do they think they can fob us off with any old rubbish?
0: You're Tory voters?
1: Yes.
0: Well, in that case, the government obviously can fob you off with any old rubbish, sir.
1: I've heard enough. This is nothing more than a blatant attempt to punish the unemployed for not having jobs.
2: Yes, you'll be cutting public spending, increasing the number of low-paid jobs.
1: As well as coming up with yet more ways to massage the unemployment figures.
0: Oh, maybe I was wrong. Perhaps I can find you jobs.
1: You can? Where?
0: Well, with brilliant ideas like those, I'm sure the Department of Employment will snap you up, sir.
2: Oh,
1: Oi. Just where do you think you're going with that towel and beach robe, madam?
3: Oh, isn't it obvious? I'm going for a swim.
1: I'm afraid you can't do that there, Ria. This beach is now off limits under new European sewage pollution laws.
3: Well, what about that man there? He's swimming.
1: No, madam, I think if you look carefully, you'll see he's just going through the motions. Now, if you don't... I didn't write it, I promise you. Next.
4: Oh! Morning, Doctor.
1: Oh, Mr. Friggins. How can I help?
4: Well, Doctor, you know that story in the paper about crisp bags affecting male fertility?
1: Yes. Page 7 of the Times on Tuesday, wasn't it?
4: That's right, Doctor, mm-hmm. Yes. Only, I've been hooked on crisps for years,
1: I knew it, yes.
4: And when I woke up this morning, this had happened.
1: I say. And that's the real McCoys.
4: Yes, Doctor.
1: Crinkle cut, if I'm not mistaken. Yes, the...
4: Family size?
1: Sorry?
4: Family size?
1: I'm not sure. Let's have another look. Hang on. It's turned blue.
4: Oh, no, Doctor. That's my little bag of soap.
1: Oh, I see.
4: I shake it up and down.
1: Oh, I see. Yes. I can imagine the scene all too clearly. Well... Mr. Friggins, I think I can reduce the swelling.
4: What? By lancing it?
1: No. By doing this.
4: Oh!
1: I was dipping into my soldier's friend the other day. I buy it for the privates on page 7, you know, when... I saw that army top brass have been criticised for spending £4 million on parties. So are the DSOs in deep doo-doo due to the dough for the doos? Or can things be solved by a spot of corporal punishment? Headlines wangle an invite to the annual forces function.
5: Ladies and gentlemen, may I announce Colonel and Mrs. Boyle and their military son, Lancer Boyle. Also the Honourable Lady Fair Trading and her dishonourable husband, Officer Fair Trading.
1: Ah, Ponsonby Smythe, old boy. Ah. It is you, isn't it?
0: Yeah.
1: You were in the Queen's in 1943.
0: That's just a vicious rumour. Hold on, I remember you, old Farquhar.
1: Well, I think the chaps used to call me that, yes. Jolly spiffing to see you again, old thing. I say, that's a very fine collection of gongs.
0: Oh, thank you very much. I've got more medals than anyone in the regiment, you know.
1: Really?
0: DSM, OBE, GC, KCB.
1: Yes, I heard you got the VC as well.
0: Yes, but the ointment cleared it up nicely. Yeah.
1: Never play with the old blue unction.
0: No. Sand gets everywhere, yeah. I tell you. So, this is one of the Brigadier's famous parties, is it?
1: It certainly is. He's renowned throughout the British Legion for his enormous ballroom soirees.
0: Yes, so know. I've heard, yes.
2: Excuse me, gentlemen. What? My name is Spending, Sylvia Spending, senior civil servant in the MOD. I've come to assess your financial affairs.
1: What's wrong, Miss Spending?
2: Exactly.
1: Does look well written down, that joke.
2: The army shouldn't be wasting all this money on parties. It should be employing more soldiers and buying essential defense equipment.
0: You're talking ballistics.
2: Don't you take that tone with me.
0: What?
2: Now, I have here a copy of your accounts for the last financial year.
0: Oh.
2: If you wouldn't mind helping me go through them.
0: Oh, very well. More champagne, please, Abdullah.
2: Right, then.
0: Yes. Mine's
2: item
0: a large one. Yes.
2: One.
0: What?
1: What?
2: £500,000 spent on the Gordons. That was the Gordon Highlanders, I take it.
1: No, the Gordon's gin, that was.
0: Lovely.
2: And then I see you spent £2.6 million on transport. That would cover tanks, heavy weaponry, aircraft.
0: No, that was for the cab fare home after Lieutenant Hardstaff's leaving due.
2: I see.
1: Yes, we lost our car keys, you know.
2: Oh, so that explains the £600 for 18 new pairs of camouflage trousers. I'm sorry, but this sort of thing really is unacceptable. How can the army maintain its standards of excellence when you keep spending all their money on entertainment?
0: Oh, we didn't spend it all on entertainment.
2: Oh.
1: Certainly not. There's £7.99 on there for a copy of the Best of the News Headlines, you know, the hilarious compilation tape. Now available in record shops everywhere. And suits in all parts of the Palace Theatre, Watford, I tell you. And at Sadler's Wells.
2: And Wimbledon.
1: Yes.
2: What about these catering expenses, then?
0: Catering expenses?
2: £100 for a couple of tarts, it says here.
1: Oh, yes.
2: Don't you realise how this is affecting the troops? We can't afford to train them properly. That report last week said that one in four of them can't even shoot straight.
1: Well, it's never bothered the Americans, has it?
2: Take young soldiers.
0: I told you it's just a vicious rumour.
2: Well, what sort of ambitions do they have now the army keeps laying people off?
1: To get the DSO and bar?
2: More like the DSS and P-45.
0: So what do you suggest we do to raise more cash?
1: We'd like to know.
0: You surely can't make us give up our little soirees.
2: Well, maybe there is another way. Try another sort of party altogether.
0: Oh.
2: The one party that people will actually give huge sums of money to.
1: You mean?
2: Yes, the Conservative Party. The European Naturist Swimming Championships took place in Leeds this week. Now, there's nothing wrong with swimming in the nude.
1: Pardon?
2: And there's absolutely no need to make childish, smutty jokes about it.
1: Quite right.
2: But this is the news headline, so we're going to anyway.

0: And finally, Scott.
1: The funeral has taken place of the world's oldest clown.
2: Yes, it was going well until the doors fell off the hearse and the wreath squirted water well everywhere.
0: Scientists are spending £5 billion developing a new supersonic jet called Son of Concord.
2: Yes, they're getting the money from the Child Support Agency.
1: It's been revealed that using super unleaded petrol can make you ill.
2: So you should see a doctor if you have headaches, chest pains, or 2,000 glass tumblers.
0: Ex-Coronation Street star Chris Quentin is featuring in a porn movie.
2: Unfortunately, his leading lady is Lynn Perry.
1: Spurs manager Ozzy Ardiles may soon be forced to make a new signing.
2: Yes, every other Wednesday at the job centre. Ah.
0: The Treasury is to issue a new coin that's to be used in place of the old 50p piece.
2: It's called a pound.
1: George Best couldn't appear on a radio show because he was too sober.
2: Not a problem for you or me, is it, Chris, really?
0: A report out this week says women are naturally superior to and more intelligent than men.
2: Yes, dear.
1: Neil Hamilton's father has resigned from the Tory party.
2: So John Major was wrong. He has got a father.
0: EastEnders have told Barbara Windsor to straighten her hair, cover her cleavage and dress in a staid suit.
2: Blimey, they must think they've got Elizabeth Windsor, mustn't they?
1: It's claimed that happy chickens are tastier to eat.
2: So, next time, before you stick one out of the oven, tell it a joke.
0: And that's the end of the Scott Press.
2: And I'll be back next week unless John Major vows to stand by me. Ta-da for now!
3: Those were the news headlines starring Roy Hudd, Chris Emmett and June Whitfield with Peter Marston, the headliners. The announcer was Richard Clegg. The sketches were by Mike Coleman, Michael Dines, Jed Parsons, Tony Hare, Peter Hickey, Richard Stoneman and Mark Brissenden, Alex Stepanik, Nick R. Thomas, D.A. Barham, Rob Colley and Mark Perkins and John Handley, with songs by Richard Quick and Jeremy Brown. Additional lines by Carl Tollerton, Mark Griffiths and Chris Williams, John Finch, Phil Rosen, Simon Marsh, Robert Linford, Faye Dickinson and Tony Farrer, Dave Dixon, Noel Reed, Paul Harrison, Glenn Mitchell, Sandra Hardingham, Daryl F. Sanek, Jim Bond and Roger Minty, Liz Rowley and Guy Clapperton.
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3: Bill Bowker.

0: Oh, did you read this week that the Christmas bonus for OAPs has stayed at £10 since 1972? No news to the audience here, folks, I tell you.
1: Or the players.
0: Quite right, but nevertheless, an inspiration for an early Hudlines carol.

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2: I'm Bob Sweeney. I got a blue pencil.
3: I'm Hal March. I've got a red pencil.
2: We write purple together.
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1: 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And I'm Bob Lamont. Well, once again, it's time to visit Bob Sweeney and Hal March, the Rover Boys who became radio comedians. 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Hal is reading Beauty Parade.
4: Girls.
1: And Bob Sweeney is reading Outdoor Boy.
2: Boy, you can have that old Beauty Parade, Hal. Outdoor Boy, that's a man's magazine.
3: Fine, Bob.
2: Hey, Hal, there's a letter in here to tell all the junior rangers from the chief ranger.
3: No.
2: Yeah. He says, hello, junior rangers. This is the chief.
3: Please, Bob.
2: Everybody
3: Bob.
2: Get out there. Get the answers.
3: Bob, please. Bob,
2: please.
3: Bob, please. Bob.
2: Kaiser.
3: Bob.
2: The rangers.
3: Bob, I'm trying to read my magazine. Lower your voice, please.
2: This week, junior rangers.
3: Bob, please lower your voice.
2: This week, Junior Rangers...
3: Lower your voice.
2: This week, Junior Rangers...
3: Please lower your voice.
5: This week, Junior Rangers...
3: Now stop it.
2: I would...
3: Please.
2: Okay, Hal.
3: Please, Bob, you read your Outdoor Boy and I'll read my Beauty Parade.
2: All right.
3: What's this advertisement? Girls, be glamorous. Add beauty to your figure. We help Jane Russell, we can help you. 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
2: Hey, Hal.
3: Huh?
2: Listen to this. Well, my magazine's got an ad in it, too.
3: Oh, it's got a better one.
2: I gave the audience money. Listen now. Boys, come to Lake Waukehiki, summer camp. 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Only $20 a week, room and board. How about that, Hal? Let's go there for the summer, huh?
3: Bob, summer camps are for kids, not for us. We are going on a vacation, but not to a summer camp.
2: Oh, sure. You say we're going on a vacation, but you never listen to my suggestions. Well, where are we going if we're not going to a summer
3: camp? Bob, don't get excited. I just haven't made my plans yet.
2: Yeah.
3: I thought we might go down to a travel agency today and get some information on a place.
2: Oh, boy, a travel agency.
3: Yeah.
2: Can we go to a travel agency right now?
3: Okay, little partner, we'll go now.
2: Well, I'll get my coat, Hal.
3: Your coat, Bob, it's boiling today. It's 90 in the shade.
2: Yeah, the shade. But there's no telling how cold it is out there in the sun.
3: Oh, come on.
1: The Sweeney and March Choral Group sing You Don't Learn That in School.

0: Let's see, the travel agency should be along here somewhere. Let's see. Pet shop, poultry store, cheese shop, fish market, army surplus store. Oh, look, Bob, they're having a sale on gas masks.
1: Hey, here's the travel agency, Hal, right next to the army surplus store.
0: Oh, good, let's go on in.
1: All right.
0: We'll ask that fellow over at the desk there for some information.
1: Yeah, okay.
0: He'll be able to help us.
2: May I help you, gentlemen?
1: Oh, what the... We're looking for a nice place to vacation at.
2: I see. Then might I suggest Hawaii? Beautiful, tropical Hawaii. Yes, yes, beautiful Hawaii. Land of the pineapple and hula dancer. You haven't lived until you've seen a pineapple do the hula dance. It is here among the swaying potted palms. Swaying because they're potted. That many wish to spend their dying days. It was here in Hawaii that Robert Louis Stevenson wrote his immortal book.
0: No, we don't want to go to Hawaii.
2: You don't want to go to Hawaii?
0: No.
2: Then might I suggest Paris? Gay, lilting Paris. Yes, gay, lilting Paris. Birthplace of the postcard. It is here in Paris that one may sip rich Dubonnet wine from grapes crushed by the tiny feet of dirty little children. It is here among the sidewalk cafes that many wish to spend their dying days. It was here in Paris that Robert Louis Stevenson wrote his immortal book.
1: No, we don't want to go to Paris.
2: You don't want to go to Paris either?
0: No.
2: Nor Hawaii?
1: No. Have you any other suggestions where we might go?
2: Yeah. It is here among the fiery furnaces and the lost souls that Dante wrote his immortal book.
0: No, thank you. Come on, Bob.
1: Okay, Hal.
0: Hey, now what do you want?
2: Goodbye.
0: Smart guy.
1: Yes, smart guy. Oh, we're going to go on a vacation now, Hal.
0: Well, Bob, I've been thinking it over, and your camping idea isn't at all bad. Of course, we'll need some camping equipment.
1: Well, then why don't we buy all our stuff at the sports section of Woolworths?
0: Woolworths? No, Bob. When you buy at Woolworths, you're just paying for the name.
1: Yeah. Well, then where are we going to buy our stuff?
0: Well, there's an army surplus store right next door here. All we'll need is some blankets, a couple of cots, and a tent. They sell all that stuff cheap.
1: Yeah, oh, you mean this place right here?
0: There it is.
1: Oh, yeah. Let's see, the sign in front of the place says, buy gifts for all occasions here. Watch the little woman's eyes light up when you walk in the house with a flamethrower.
0: Let's go in and price some equipment.
1: Okay.
3: Welcome to the war surplus store. Boom! What can I do for you, Mac?
0: Well, Mac, me and my partner, Little Mac, here, we're going on a camping trip.
3: Gonna have a little bivouac, eh, Mac?
0: Oh, you talk the language, huh, Mac? Did you spend time overseas?
3: Oh, yeah, Mac. I was on most of the Pacific Islands.
1: Well, what division were you in, Mr. Mac?
3: 2nd Trombonist Benson, 5th Armored USO Band, under the command of Rudy Vallee.
1: Gee, a commando.
0: Now, what we'll need, Mac, are some blankets, a couple of cots, and maybe a tent.
3: Don't you boys want to go hunting?
1: Oh, sure, we want to hunt, sure.
3: Then, of course, you'll want to buy one of these bazookas.
0: A bazooka?
3: Yeah, you're in the woods. You see an elk, you take aim, and bam, boom!
0: No, thanks, I don't care for hash.
1: Look, all we want is some blankets and a couple of cots and a tent. Now, how much will that cost?
3: Nothing.
1: Nothing? How come?
3: Because we don't sell them.
0: You don't sell blankets, cots, or tents?
3: No, who'd buy those silly things? Now, how about a water-cooled Browning machine gun?
0: No, And let's go, Bob.
1: Yeah, let's go, Al. Come on.
0: Fine Army surplus store.
3: Hey, what about a prisoner of war to do your housework?
0: No! Well, Bob, I guess we'll just have to think of another way to spend our vacation.
1: When are we going to leave on this vacation?
0: Well, the way I've got it figured out to take full advantage of the time we have and map the itinerary to its utmost efficiency, we should leave next Sunday night.
1: Oh, boy, that's swell, Al. Well, we leave next Sunday night, and then when do we come back?
0: Next Monday night.
1: But, Hal, that's only one day. I was planning on a month.
0: A month? Bob, we have a show to do. One day is all the time we have.
1: Yeah, but that's not enough time. Boy, when I go on a vacation, I want to be able to get badly sunburned and nearly drown and get ochre poison ivy and maybe a snake bite.
0: You want to do all those things?
1: Well, sure, Hal. There's no use going on a vacation if you're not going to have fun.
4: The choral group sings Night and Day.

0: And now, let us look back to the dejected Rover boys whom we find dragging down the fifth floor of CBS on their way back to their office.
1: One day's vacation. I should go to that summer camp. That's what I should do.
2: For the last time, we couldn't go to a summer camp.
1: Yeah.
2: The only way we could go to a summer camp is if we ran it.
1: Yeah, was it? Oh, boy. Just imagine if you and I ran a summer camp, huh?
2: Well, go ahead and imagine it. Go on. Imagine we are running a summer camp.
1: Okay. I'll imagine now. I'm an imagine, and we're running a summer camp.
2: I'm an imagine till it hurts, Bob.
1: Boy, okay, I'm an imagining it, and I'm an imagine until it hurts.
2: Keeping them an imagine. Us running a summer camp.
1: Yeah.
2: I'm an imagine till it hurts.
1: Yeah. I'll imagine and it...
3: Ouch!

0: This month, thousands of red-blooded American boys, mentally and physically exhausted from 9 grueling months of ditching school and painting picket signs for their teachers, will fill their sleeping bags with sleeping pills and eagerly depart for summer camp. Hordes of eager youngsters will swarm to the mountains to spend their summer vacations communing with nature.
1: Gee, Tommy, look at the little bird over there in the tree. Isn't he pretty?
2: Yeah. Let's beat him with a rock.
0: Yes, these are the boys who will go to the summer camps nestled beside the tranquil blue waters of Mountain Lake. And the most famous of these boys' camps is run by the American boys' two greatest friends, Mess March and Kip Sweeney. Yes, Mess March, who said,
3: "We like to run the kind of a summer camp that keeps the boys active. Keep the boys moving around, we always say. Keep them moving around." Oh, yeah. Always have some activity going. Quinny and I like to go along with the boys. We like to hike with them, ride with them, swim with them, chop wood with them, and climb with them.
0: And then there's March's partner, Sweeney, who says,
4: "I'm off as fiery."
0: And now, let us show you a typical day at the Sweeney and March Summer Camp for Boys.
3: All right, boys, up and at 'em. Rise and shine. Time to greet the sun. Can't sleep all day, you know. It's 4 o'clock in the morning. Must get up every morning at 4. Let's go now. Come on, fellas, up and at 'em. Remember, gang, all sleep and no play makes Jack a dull boy. All right, Jack, up and at 'em.

0: we've assembled you here this morning to have... If I'd known that bugler was going to blow, I'd have waited a while before that speech. Now, boys, we've assembled you here this morning to have a little talk with you. And Mr. Sweeney here would like to say a few words, too.
1: Phil.
0: Now, boys.
1: Boys?
0: I think we need a little more discipline around camp.
1: Discipline?
0: Some of you boys don't get here fast enough when we blow the bugle.
1: Bugle?
0: Lack of discipline makes us angry. Now, boys.
1: Boys?
0: When the bugle blows, we want speed. Hear me, boys?
1: Boys?
0: Speed. More speed. And more speed. And more...
1: I'm getting all perspiry.
0: Now, boys, before we discuss today's activities, I'd like to take up one of the disciplinary problems of the squad leaders. Do any of the squad leaders have any reports to make?
2: I have, sir.
0: Yes, Counselor Averback. What seems to be the trouble?
2: I caught one of my boys smoking with the lights on last night.
0: Oh. Which boy is that?
2: Little Jimmy here.
0: Little Jimmy, eh? Smoking with the lights on, eh, Jimmy?
3: Yes, sir.
0: How old are you, Jimmy?
3: I'll be 2 in May, sir.
0: Well, Jimmy, smoking with the lights on is a very serious offense in camp. We don't like that in campers. Stunning your growth is your own business, but the light bill is mine.
3: Yes, sir.
0: Of course, you know now, Jimmy, I've got to discipline you. Mr. Averback, take Jimmy out and give him a little talking to.
2: Yes, sir.
0: Nothing serious, mind you. This is just his first offense.
2: Come along, Jimmy.
3: Yes, sir.
0: Now, boys, we'd like to start out today's activities with a little something new. Mr. Sweeney and I...
4: Ready! Aim! Fire!
0: That's a real talking to. Now, boys...
1: Bye, Jimmy!
0: Mr. Sweeney will explain our special activity for today. Mr. Sweeney.
1: Thank you. Boys, we're going to start today off with a nice little hike. We don't want to overdo it, so we'll only hike 175 miles to Indian Falls. Now, a round trip is 350 miles, which should get us back into camp about 3:30 in the morning. Now, for the hike to Indian Falls, we'll use standard Indian Falls hiking equipment, consisting of canteens, knapsacks, and 2 Indians apiece. Now, boys, don't forget to bring your scout hatchet, because after we arrive at the falls and have our little swim, we're going to hold the intramural axe fight. And the prize will be a box of Band-Aids.
5: Hey, when do we eat?
6: Eat? What?
5: Yeah, we've been up since 4 this morning. We ain't had breakfast yet.
0: Let me handle this, Sweeney. Boys, the one thing we pride ourselves on at this camp is turning out young boys with firm, lean bodies. And the only sure way to achieve that is no breakfast, no lunch, and no dinner. The one thing I won't stand for in this camp is a boy that's overweight.
5: Nuts.
0: Who said that?
5: I did.
0: How old are you?
5: 14.
0: How much do you weigh?
5: 105 pounds.
0: How much did you weigh when you were born?
5: 5 pounds.
0: There you are. You're 100 pounds overweight. Now get back in the line and listen to Mr. Sweeney.
1: All right now, boys. Before we leave for the hike, one more word about swimming. When we get to Indian Falls, we're going to swim in the same place as last time. Some of you old campers will remember the spot. It's the pool with the alligators and quicksand. Nothing to fear, mind you, because we're going to use the buddy system. Now, this is how it works. We're going to use the buddy system. You'll pick a partner and swim with him. If he gets eaten by an alligator, you immediately report it to me and give me his name, and then I'll report the alligator to the ranger. All right, hikers. Ready now with the equipment. Ready? Mount packs. Ready along the line.

0: Winnie. Back in camp already, huh?
1: Yes, we had a nice 23 and a half hour hike.
0: How'd the hike go?
1: Oh, fine.
0: Boy's pretty tired.
1: Oh, huh? Yeah, little souls are dead.
0: How many?
1: Seven.
0: Well, it's just about time for lights out, isn't it?
1: I think so.
0: Now, what time is it?
1: It's 5 minutes to four.
0: Now, let's tuck the little fellows in.
1: Wee hours of the morning.
0: Yeah. All right, fellas. Boys, have to get into bed now. It's been a long day today. That's the boys. Under the covers now. Yeah, that's it.
1: And, fellas, be sure and put your cigars out. We don't want any fires tonight.
0: Oh, just look at them there. Aren't they sweet? It's been a big day.
1: Come on. Let's tiptoe out.
0: Yeah, let's do it.

0: right, boys, up and at 'em. Can't sleep all day, you know. 4 o'clock in the morning, up and at 'em.
1: Next week, same time, same station, Columbia will present the Sweeney and March program with Les Gluskin and his orchestra. Here now are Bob and Hal.
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5: Here's to veterans from the Baby Snooks Show, starring Fanny Bryce as Baby Snooks, with Hanley Stafford as Daddy, Carmen Dragon and his orchestra, and me, Harlow Wilcox. A fast-moving quarter hour of entertainment and helpful information brought to you transcribed by the top-flight talent of radio in cooperation with the Veterans Administration, dedicated to the citizens who served in our armed forces, now working shoulder to shoulder with their fellow Americans to make a stronger and better America for us all. Before we join the Higgins at Sycamore Terrace, I'd like to tell you a true story about one of the world's great conquerors. In November 1944, he was paralyzed by a bullet from an enemy sniper. At the Veterans Administration, hospital doctors told this man exactly what he was up against. They explained what they'd do and what he would have to do. He said, okay, it's a deal. Slowly, painfully, he forced his body to obey his will, trained healthy muscles to do useful work, learned how to use braces, and now he's home in a house equipped with ramps to make travel easy for his wheelchair. He built his own typewriter desk, writes a weekly newspaper column, and he's now ready to enter college. Yes, this veteran is one of the world's mighty conquerors. He conquered himself. Helped every step of the way by the skill and know-how of the VA's top-notch doctors and nurses, this veteran, this conqueror, is fighting his way back, inch by inch, to useful and self-reliant citizenship. And that's the goal of the Veterans Administration. And now to Sycamore Terrace. Well, the Higgins home is in a more than usually hectic state as Mummy prepares for the arrival of Charles Harding Blair, the eminent author, lecturer, and traveler. Much to Daddy's disgust, he's going to be their house guest.
6: Well, come along, Snooks. We'll try to make ourselves presentable for the great Charles Harding Blair.
7: While you're at it, you might glance through those books on the table.
6: Books?
7: Yes, Mr. Blair's books. He wrote them. The very least you can do is glance through them so you'll have some basis for dinner table conversation.
6: Oh, Vera, this is going too far.
7: It is not.
8: Read me about China.
6: Very well, I'll just read something at random.
8: All right.
6: Traveling in our little skiff down the Yangtze River,
8: yeah,
6: we suddenly came upon a large building. The reader will never guess what it was.
8: Maybe it was a Yangtze Stadium.
6: Very funny.
8: Yeah, how funny.
6: Do you mind if I continue reading?
8: Please do.
6: Very well. The reader will never guess what it was, although Oolong, my number one boy, made a feeble pun about the building, saying it might be the Yangtze Stadium.
8: Very funny. Read me some more.
6: All right. Africa the Mysterious. Mm-hmm. Chapter 3.
8: Yeah.
6: Although it was pitch dark out, I suddenly called a halt as I instinctively realized we had reached the banks of the Nyanza River. We struck camp early the following day and made our way down the Nyanza to Ngagi in the Tata region.
8: What's the matter, Daddy?
6: Nothing. That's what it says here.
8: Oh, I thought your teeth were slipping.
6: Now, listen. The third day out, Greps, my number one boy, sighted the Ngagi escarpment.
8: That must be him.
6: Huh?
7: Yes. Lancelot, look, it's Mr. Blair. Straighten up this room. Hurry. Here's a comb, Lancelot. Comb your hair.
8: What hair?
7: Oh, dear, I'm so excited. I don't even know my own name.
6: Well, it's not Richard. Open the door.
7: Oh, yes. Be still, my heart. Mr. Blair, I take it. So nice to see you. Come in, won't you?
9: You are Mrs. Higgins?
7: Yes.
9: And who, pray, is this?
7: This is my daughter.
9: My advice to you, madam, is not to take her to Africa in the open season. I've hunted things that look better than that.
7: Well, I know she's not pretty, but she's very bright.
6: And well-mannered.
9: And this?
7: My husband, Mr. Higgins.
9: Mm. Nature, Mrs. Higgins, has indeed been unkind to you.
6: Oh, I like that.
9: My luggage is outside, Mr. Higgins. Would you mind?
7: Lancelot, please bring Mr. Blair's luggage in. That's it, dear. Well, don't stand there, Lancelot. Hurry, Mr. Blair is tired and wants to change. Hurry, Lancelot.
6: Just call me Oolong.
8: So long, Oolong.
9: Come in.
8: Oh, Mr. Blair, I brought you up some lunch.
9: Thanks.
8: It's good, because I tasted it on the way up.
9: Yeah, just set it on the table and leave.
8: Mommy, fix you some boiled eggs. Mom, I baked you a pie.
9: A pie? A pie? What kind of pie?
8: A mud pie.
9: Well, take it away. Take it away. I'll have no mud pie. No mud pie at all. What are you staring at?
8: What are you doing?
9: I'm typewriting.
8: That's what I'm staring at.
9: Oh, please, child, run along. I have a lecture to deliver tomorrow, and I'm trying to finish it.
8: I want to hear your lecture.
9: No.
8: I want to hear your lecture. What's this thing over here?
9: That is a beehive.
8: A real one?
9: No, it's a model I use in my lecture. Almost impossible to tell it from the real thing, isn't it?
8: Yeah. I can almost feel those low bees in there. They're stinging me.
9: Even those little bees in there that are stinging you are perfect little models.
8: Yeah.
9: Now, careful, that's glass. You'll break it.
8: No, I won't.
9: Don't touch it. Mrs. Higgins. Mrs. Higgins.
7: Yes, I'm out here, Mr. Blair.
9: Get this human barnacle of yours away from me.
7: Oh, I'm sorry. Leave Mr. Blair alone, Snoop.
9: And what were you doing, prowling around outside my door?
7: I just came up to tell you you're wanted on the telephone.
9: Oh. Well, certainly took you long enough.
7: I came as fast as I could.
8: This is a pretty old make-believe bee house. Those little bees are so cute. I wonder if we'd miss it if I just took one. I'll take this one. Oh, I broke it. What'll I do? Oh, I know. There's another beehive out in the apple tree. I'll get it to him, and he won't know the difference.

0: Bob, what are you doing in that living room? I just finished cleaning it.
1: It's all right, darling. I'm walking on my hands.
0: Oh, Lancelot, isn't it thrilling?
2: What?
0: Charles Harding Blair has decided to stay another week with us.
1: That's the best news I've had since I got my finger caught in the lawnmower.
0: And guess what else, Lancelot? Mr. Blair is giving a preview of his lecture right in our home this afternoon.
1: Stupendous.
0: I'm having a luncheon for all the women in the ladies' auxiliary, and you can help.
1: I've got news for you, Vera. I won't be here. I'm leaving the house.
0: Exactly. That's how you can help.
1: Oh.
0: I want you to take Snooks and Robespierre with you.
1: What? Oh, now, Vera, I was going over to my club for a little relaxation.
0: Lancelot, it's very seldom I ask you to take the children off my hands.
1: But, Vera, it's a men's club. I was going to play some handball and take a steam. What'll I do with those kids?
0: I don't care what you do with them. Just get them out of the house.
1: Huh. Man's castle.
3: 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It was provided especially for you and your comrades in uniform by Congress and a grateful nation.

0: whole nation. To the Higgins home in Sycamore Terrace. Mommy's luncheon is over. The ladies have settled down, and Mr. Charles Harding Blair is in the midst of his lecture on the life of the bee.
1: Let me illustrate, ladies, by making reference to this model beehive here. Looks almost real, doesn't it? It has a hinge somewhere along here. Where is that thing?
2: Be careful, Mr. Blair. There's a bee crawling on your hand.
1: Now. Let's not let our imaginations run away with us. These are just imitation bees. They...
2: Ah! Ah! What the...

0: Well, I guess it's safe to go in now. I don't see any cars. The women must have gone home. Why, Vera? Well, why are you crying?
1: What's the matter, Mummy?
2: Don't you... What's the matter, Mummy? Me, you...
0: Darling, what is it? What's happened?
2: Lancelot Higgins, I protected that child many times when you wanted to give her a spanking. But now I want you to give her the licking of her life.
0: Will somebody please tell me what's happened?
2: My whole party ruined because that child broke Mr. Blair's model beehive and substituted a real one. It was awful. There were bees all over the place.
0: Well, where's Blair?
2: He left in a rage. He's not staying with us anymore. He's going to Mrs. Jackson's. Well, Lancelot, don't stand there. Do something.
3: Snooks.
1: Goodbye, Daddy.
3: Come here.
0: Leave the room, Vera. This is not going to be pretty.
2: Not too hard, Lancelot. Just teach her a good lesson.
0: I'll take care of it. Outside, Vera. This is man's work.
2: Call me when it's over. I'll be in the next room.
1: I didn't mean it. It fell down.
4: Shh, quiet, quiet. Here's half a dollar.
1: A half a dollar?
4: Yeah. Now start bawling.
1: But you didn't hit me yet.
4: I'm not going to. But I want your mother to think I am. Now go ahead. Yell loud as though I'm hitting you. Take this!
0: And this! And this!
1: I love you, little daddy.
4: I love you too.
5: That's the Here's to Veterans tribute from the Baby Snooks Show, starring Fanny Bryce as Baby Snooks, with Hanley Stafford as Daddy, Arlene Harris, Alan Reed, the music of Carmen Dragon and his 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

0: 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Here she is in her famous characterization of Baby Snooks, assisted by Hanley Stafford as Daddy, Miss Fanny Brice.
1: Toreador, oh, Toreador.
2: Snooks, we're going to have a great adventure in music this evening. I'm taking you to the opera.
3: Oh, I want to go see the movie.
2: Nonsense. You love the opera.

0: It's colorful and exciting.
1: Well, I ain't excited.
0: Well, listen to what you're going to hear. Just listen. A toreador, oh, toreador. Well, does that convince you?
1: Yeah. I want to go to the movies.
0: That's the attitude I'd expect from you. Don't you know why I'm taking you to the opera?
1: Because you got 2 free tickets.
0: Oh, that'll do. Look, we're going to the opera, and that's final. Now, go put on your best dress and find my top hat.
1: But, Dad!
0: There'll be no buts about it. I want to see you down here in 10 minutes with your coat and my top hat.
1: Can I wear my own hat?
0: Very funny. Run along.
1: All right, Daddy. Toreador.
2: Number, please.
1: I want to speak to Alexander Bumstead.
2: I beg your pardon.
1: I want to ask him what he did with my daddy's top hat.
2: I'm sorry. I'll connect you with information.
1: All right.
2: Information?
1: Oh.
2: Did you wish information?
1: Yes. What did Alexander do with my daddy's top hat?
2: Sorry, I do not have that information. Do you wish me to look up a party for you?
1: Oh, I haven't got time to go to a party. Because my daddy is taking me.
2: To whom do you wish to speak?
1: To Alexander.
2: Do you have his last name?
1: It's Bumstead.
2: And his address?
1: I don't know his address, but his phone number is Maine 2695.
2: I'll connect you.
3: Hello.
1: Hello, Alexander.
3: Hello, Snooks. What you doing?
1: Nothing.
3: You want to come over to my house and fight?
1: No, thanks. I gotta go to the opera.
3: Well, what'd you call me up for?
1: Do you remember that hat you wore when we got married?
3: Yeah. Uh-huh. Your father's stovepipe.
1: Well, I need it back.
3: You getting married again?
1: No, my daddy wants it. You know where it is?
3: Sure. It's on my snowman. What's left of it.
1: Uh-oh.
3: I guess it ain't gonna do your father any good.
1: I guess it ain't gonna do me any good either. Well, goodbye.
3: Sorry you can't fight with me today, Snooks.
1: Well, why don't you call up Gwendolyn? Maybe she's free.
3: Nah, she can lick me.
1: Goodbye, Alexander.
3: Goodbye.
1: How I love that boy. Goodbye, oh. Daddy.
0: Come here, young lady. You might as well know right off that I heard the whole conversation. And I know all about what happened to my top hat.
1: Shall I turn over, Daddy?
0: No. This time, I won't spank you.
1: Do you feel all right?
0: Of course I do. But I want to prove to you the value of telling the truth.
1: Mm-hmm.
0: You tell the truth, I don't spank you.
1: Oh. This looks like a good time to tell you about the tickets.
0: The opera tickets?
1: Uh-huh. Robespierre chewed up one of them.
0: Pitfalls?
1: Yeah.
0: Whatever made him do that?
1: He saw me chew up the other one. There. I told the truth again.
0: Snooks, those were box seats you chewed up.
1: Daddy, you're taking off your belt. You're going to spank me.
0: You told the truth again.
1: Can't we buy new tickets?
0: Yes, but not in the same place. Bend over, Snooks. This is going to hurt me worse than it hurt you.
1: Yes, but not in the same place.
4: Thank you, Baby Snooks and Daddy. Now, between the acts, here's Harry Sosnick and the Security Bonds Orchestra with a special Sosnick arrangement of Irving Berlin's Cheek to Cheek.

0: And now back to Sycamore Terrace and the Opera House. Snooks and Daddy are making their way to the seats Daddy has been forced to buy with his own money.
1: 8, 9.
2: Snooks, stop counting the steps.
1: I'm not, Daddy. I'm counting the balcony.
2: Well, stop it. We've only got 2 more to go.
1: Steps?
2: No, balconies.
1: I don't like the opera, Daddy.
2: You haven't seen it yet. Then stop complaining. Opera happens to be one of the highest forms of art.
1: Well, I don't like it.
2: Well, why?
1: It's too high.
2: Well, that's too bad. The orchestra seats were too expensive.
1: Why?
2: Well, it's always that way. The lower seats are higher.
1: The lower seats are higher?
2: Yes. And the higher seats are lower. The lower you go, the higher you go, but the higher is lower. You see, the lower the seats and the lower you go, the higher the seats.
1: Imagine that.
2: For instance, the orchestra is always higher than the balcony. Now, do you understand?
1: Yeah. The orchestra sits on the roof.
2: No. The audience sits in the orchestra.
1: Where does the orchestra sit?
2: Listen, Costello. Let's drop the whole thing. You know, dear, I've always had an affinity for fine music.
3: Yeah.
2: The last time I was at the opera, I was single. Mm-hmm. I brought your mother here. Oh, what a beautiful memory.
1: The opera?
2: No, being single. Well, come on, Snooks. The curtain's going up. This is where our seats are.
1: I don't see our seats.
2: Well, they're not reserved. You sit anywhere you want to.
1: Anywhere I want to?
2: Yes. Get off that lady's lap.
1: But you said it.
2: Never mind.
4: Quiet. Pianissimo, please.
2: Oh. The opera's starting. Look, maybe we can get a couple of single seats.
1: There's an empty one right there, in front.
2: Oh, yes.
1: And there's another empty one way up behind that post.
2: Ah. Well, looks as if one of us is going to sit behind a post.
1: I wonder which one.
2: No, you don't think I take advantage of you just because you're a child, do you? Well, do you?
1: Don't I?
2: All right, I'll leave it up to you. Sit in whichever seat you want.
1: I'll sit right down here.
2: On the other hand, Snooks, you have better eyes than I have.
1: You have a longer neck than I have.
2: For that remark, you can go sit behind the post.
1: That's my daddy.
2: Go ahead. I'll see you during the intermission.
4: Quiet! Pianissimo, please.
2: Excuse me. Oh, thank heavens I'm rid of her. Now I can enjoy the opera in peace.
1: Daddy!
2: Oh, no, not that.
1: Yoo-hoo!
2: I'll ignore her.
1: Peek-a-boo, I see you.
5: Is that brat your daughter?
2: No.
1: Yes, I am.
5: Will you please shut her up?
2: You shut her up.
5: You shut her up or I'll shut you up.
4: Pianissimo, please.
2: Whatever it is, it can wait.
1: No, it's me. Oh. I want a glass of water.
2: Well, come on down and sit on my lap. I'm sorry I brought you here in the first place.
1: This is a wonderful opera, Daddy. What is it?
2: It's Aida, can't you hear? Don't you see that foreign setting?
1: Yeah.
2: The elephants will appear any minute.
1: There's one now.
2: That's Signor Scalapini. He's the man you're going to sing for later. Listen to that voice. Someday you might grow up to be just like him.
1: Mm, that's good.
2: Oh, you like the idea.
1: Yeah, I always wanted to be a fat man with a beard.
2: Be quiet.
1: Look, there's another elephant.
2: That's the prima donna. They call her the Canary of the West.
1: Why?
2: Well, she sings like a canary. She looks like a canary. She can do anything a canary can do.
1: Can she still lay a little blue egg?
2: Stop that.
1: Who's that singer over there?
2: That's an elephant. And keep quiet. Why can't you sit still and listen to the opera?
5: Shut up.
2: You shut up.
1: Pianissimo, please.

0: Here, do you know something? If you stop eating Birdseye beef burgers and eat these cheap ones...
1: All right.
0: You'll save Mum enough money to buy me a Leeds United tracksuit.
1: Fantastic.
0: I mean, they look the same, don't they?
1: Might look the same, but they don't taste the same.
0: Ah, you can't tell the difference.
1: Well, I can. The cheap one's yours.
2: Birdseye. Somehow other beef burgers just don't taste the same.
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5: You may not.

0: Thank you very much. And to start us off tonight, we've invited back for the second time on our show the Zasloff family. As we told you, they're Swiss. This way, we didn't offend anyone. This is probably one of the finest acrobatic acts in the business, and rather a novelty on radio. Ladies and gentlemen, the Zasloff family! I wish you could see it. And they're bouncing up in the air. Look at that. Why, he's holding him up in the air by one.
1: Hurry.
0: Very good. And now wearing purple tights. And look at that. My goodness, that's amazing. 18 men, ladies and gentlemen, on one end of a... Wonderful. And now on the way to the show, one.
2: Hey, Stan.
0: Well, what is it, Dawes Butler, as they say in radio?
2: What are we going to do next?
0: Well, I'll tell you, Dawes, I was wondering the other day.
2: Wondering what?
0: How the good humor man stand it. Can you imagine driving an ice cream truck around all day long, let alone all summer long, with the same song flailing you about the ears?
2: Yeah.
0: Yeah.
2: How often do they change that song, I wonder?
0: I don't know.
2: See, those chimes would drive me nuts.
0: Yeah, what song do you hear most often?
2: London Bridge is Falling Down. How about you?
0: I hear London Bridge quite a bit. Pop Goes the Weasel is very big on our street. Let's write a screenplay about it, okay?
2: Okay, and let's have the titles appear on ice cream bars.
0: That's good, that's good.
3: Freeburg presents Uninterrupted Melody. This is the story of men in uniform, their loves, their hopes, their dreams, and of the task to which they have so devoted their lives. Yes, to that gallant corps of heroes, the good humor men of America, is this picture respectfully dedicated. You know what it's like, after having a day off with the family, to try to sleep on the night before you report back for action? Do you know what it's like to lie there and live with fear? Charlie Krasmeyer knows.
4: Charlie, what are you doing?
5: I'm lying here living with fear.
4: Go, try and get some sleep, sweetheart.
5: Yeah, yeah. Just lying here thinking about tomorrow.
4: Well... you just mustn't lie there thinking about tomorrow.
5: Tomorrow, it's Pop Goes the Weasel and hundreds of grimy little hands reaching out for ice cream bars. Walter Yoder cracked up last week. I saw him when he took him away, Sue. It wasn't pretty.
4: Oh, hush, hush.
5: Are you sorry you married a good humor man?
4: Oh, no. No, no, no, no, no, no. Oh, no. No.
5: Are you sure? No? Are you sure it wasn't just the glamour of the uniform?
4: Charlie, I'd love you whether you had that white coat or not.
3: Yes, men like Charlie Krasmeyer know their job is no easy one, but they live with it, and they report for duty every day at the plant, where their boss, the chief, Commander F.C. Barr, is just now entering the building. He opens the door and confronts a small, bald man with horn-rimmed spectacles who looks up from the piano.
6: Green?
7: Morning, Commander.
6: Yes, what's going on around here? That's all I want to know, Green. I heard one of our trucks over in Westwood playing hound dog.
7: But,
6: listen, I had that truck taken out of service immediately. Nursery songs, that's all I want to hear. They don't cost us anything.
7: But I see. The men get punchy from nursery songs. They're cracking up out there.
6: Cracking up, you say nonsense. Every American loves nursery songs. Besides, they're free.
7: Yeah, but...
6: Maybe you'd like to go back to television and write Briar Patch Leg jingles.
7: Okay. That's my sore spot. Say, here's a little thing I've been working on this morning. Now, how does this strike you? The three little kittens, they lost their mittens, and they began to cry. Meow! Meow!
6: Wait a minute.
7: Meow!
6: Hold
7: me.
6: It. Hold it. Sure you aren't using a Castellanos arrangement?
7: Positive.
6: It's good. By one of our more enthusiastic salesmen, I see.
1: A cue card for 3 days now. He came in last week.
6: Get him out of here. Take him out. He's too enthusiastic. Get him out. From the acute ward, you say?
7: Yeah, poor devil. I know him. His name is Heinegger.
6: He had the nerve to ask me to take him off London Bridge and put him on Yankee Doodle 2 weeks ago. But he had a month to go yet. That's the trouble with labor today. Wishy-washy.
7: That's right, F.C.
6: You bet that's right. Now get back to work. I got an employee pep meeting in 5 minutes.
3: This is the briefing room where every morning 200 white-coated good humor men sit glumly staring into space, horribly calm, not daring to think about the day ahead of them, only anxious to get the job done.
6: All righty, man. Yes. Thank you for that splendid ovation. Let's stand up and sing our little song now, and let's sing it like we were in a good humor, eh? Yes.
8: Humor, humor, yes, we are good humor, that is not no rumor, yay, oh, music, music, how we love them and wine.

0: tutti frutti, sell it by the oodle. 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
1: Well, that was fine, just fine, man. You can tell a real G.H. man every time, I always say. You know, you don't eat our bars with your fingers. There's a stick to it. Well, man, that's the key to successful selling. Stick to it, right?
0: Yay.
1: Yes, ice cream salesmen are the backbone of this nation, if you ask me. You men keep up the good work, and one day soon, I'll have your chimes tuned.
2: See if I won't.
1: Now, I won't hold you because I know you're anxious to get out in the field.
3: Pardon me, Mr. Barr, sir.
1: Well, Charlie Kranzmeier, what is it?
3: I've been on Pop Goes the Weasel for 3 weeks now. Could I please trade with Jones here? He's got 4 and 20 blackbirds baked in a pie.
1: You know the rules, Kranzmeier. The cycle's 8 weeks.
3: I can't stand Pop Goes the Weasel. I come home at night, I can't sleep. All night long, I hear a penny for a spool of thread, a penny for a needle. I'm sick of it. Sick.
4: Oh, now, let me have his song, sir. I like Pop Goes the Weasel, honestly.
1: Nonsense. Pop Goes the Weasel is Kranzmeier's assignment. Just for that outburst, Charlie, you can't have 4 and 20 blackbirds at all. When your time is up, you'll get the farmer in the dell.
3: Not the farmer in the dell! I had that last cycle!
1: Get back in your seat, sir.
5: We can hear much, sir, don't we?
1: Well, we can talk about it.
5: You ain't talking about it.
1: Put me down! This is mutiny!
6: Oats, peas, beans, and barley grow. Oats, peas, beans, all nursery songs, nuts. I am the laughing stock of Robbins, Feist, and Miller. I gotta get away from this. I'll just take a shortcut through the parking lot here. Hey, that's funny. Somebody left their motor running. What's this? Somebody bound and gagged in the front seat. Heavens to popsicles! F.C., it's you! And somebody's tied greasy ropes around your nice brown suit. F.C., that ain't no brown suit. You've been dipped. Let me get that gag out of your mouth there. Oh, gee, boss, you got little bumps all over. You must be all pecan crunch underneath the chocolate.
7: Yes, for you, Charlie Kranzmeier, and thousands of ice cream men like you, courage is not a sometime thing, and a tin ear helps.
0: Salute you men in white coats, you're a

Thank you. Well, we hope you enjoyed our stirring documentary tonight, Uninterrupted Melody. Now, some folks might think this would be a good spot in the show for Peggy Taylor to sing. It is. She's going to sing not 79, not 81, but around the world in 80 days. Count them.

0: Once again, it's time to meet our panel of experts who are back with us tonight as we ran over 2 weeks ago and we did not finish our discussion. I'm glad that you could be back with us, Dr. Linus Quoit.
1: Thank you. It's nice being back.
0: Mr. G.L. Spoon.
2: Good evening, friends in Radioland.
0: And finally, Mrs. Edna St. Louis, Missouri.
3: The pleasure's all mine. Although it does seem to me I got second billing last time. After all, I do have a master's degree in Tarzan.
0: Yes, indeed, Miss Missouri. Well, be that it may, we're not going to bring up tonight any of the other things we discussed 2 weeks ago. For example, whether or not Orphan Annie has one red dress and one pair of long white cotton stockings that she washes daily and wears over and over, or many red dresses and many white cotton stockings.
1: I know that one.
0: Oh, Doctor, I know you do. I know you do, but...
1: I do know that answer.
0: Yes, I know you do, but we won't go into that, shall we?
1: I can get a doctor's degree in Little Orphan Annie for nothing.
0: Yes, well...
4: Boy, you know, this guy's really got the rub in that doctor's degree.
0: Yeah, well, shall we move ahead to other questions? I know we did. Now, shall we... Well, you promised you gave me your word out in the hall before we went on the air that we wouldn't have any kind of discussion.
3: Yes, right? That's absolutely true. Let's pass the peace pipe here, for goodness sake. Yeah. Now, I've received my master's degree in Tarzan, and you insulted the ideal of my life when you said Tarzan was 72 years old and wore a hairpiece.
1: I'll apologize if Mr. Spoon will.
0: Oh, that's nice.
2: Yeah, well, okay, look, I'm sorry. I'll take back what I said about Tarzan's hairpiece. If you will apologize publicly for calling Dick Tracy a big jerk. Tracy happens to be, and the biographers will agree, one of the greatest living American heroes. And he's just recovering from a severe head wound as well.
3: I apologize.
0: Oh, yes, indeed. Aren't we getting along famously here tonight?
2: Well, very nice, sir. That's very nice. And believe me, Miss Missouri, I didn't mean to insult Tarzan. Between you and I...
3: Between you and me, Mr.
2: Ooh, that education.
0: Rather nice of her to do that.
2: Between you and I, he's a great ape man, and truthfully, if you didn't get right up there on the newspaper with a magnifying glass, you couldn't tell he wears a wig.
5: Wears a wig?
1: Yeah, he would not wear a wig.
5: You should have as much hair on your bare skin rump.
1: Oh, well, I don't think it's
5: real. Simmons,
0: down. No more discussion.
2: Put us on slow, boy.
0: Yes, sorry. Now we'll go to our first question tonight. It's in Dick Tracy. Now, this is the question. Does or does not Junior wear a fright wig?
2: Well, yeah. It has to be negative. It's the boy's own hair, and it certainly doesn't take Dick Tracy to figure out where that question came from, Miss Missouri.
3: I beg your pardon, Mr. Spoon. I had nothing to do with that question.
0: Oh, no, those questions...
1: Listen, people. Yes. Be that as it may, it is a fright wig on the boy.
2: It is not a fright wig on
1: it's
2: the boy.
1: It's a fright wig.
2: It is not. It's the same hair that any 12-year-old boy...
5: 12-year-old
1: boy? 12-year-old
5: boy. Why, he's older than Little Orphan Annie.
1: I mean, that's a personal affront, madam.
5: Hold it.
1: We've been all through this. If anybody should be drawing Social Security, it's you and Tarzan. Should look that good in white cotton stockings.
2: Look, Junior, yes, the subject is Junior, right?
0: That's right.
2: He's a normal American boy that any mother would be proud to call her son. He's got a good head on his shoulders. He's an artistic boy as well. How many boys do you know who could sketch pictures for the crime lab like he does?
1: Don't make me sick to my stomach. You don't believe that kid really draws those pictures, do you? Oh, boy. Listen, he's got a ghost artist, and if he does draw them, I could take that cigar of yours and draw a better picture with the ash. I could.
0: Gentlemen, we are having just a little bit of fun at the round table tonight, aren't we?
5: Oh, it's fun.
1: I'd like to say it's Sandy. Sandy, that idiot animal.
0: Please.
1: How would you like me to punch you in that big, fat, uneducated nose?
0: Let's move on to the next subject now, shall we?
2: All right.
0: Now, could or could not Buck Rogers beat Flash Gordon in a ray gun fight?
3: Carson could make monkeys out of both of them.
1: Take him against Punjab and Mr. Am with his disintegrator cane, and it'd be a one-sided affair, I'll tell you that.
4: I happen to live by the Dick Tracy Code, and we're here to stop ray gun fights, not to encourage them. You're talking about a showdown in self-defense. Tracy can wipe up Rogers, Gordon, Punjab, Sandy, and the antique ape man.
3: Oh.
4: And he can do it with Cardooey under one arm and a bandaged head.
1: Why, you viper!
3: Antique
1: you are a viper!
3: Come on!
0: Well, once again, that concludes another chapter of Face the Punch. First of all, it's good night to Mr. G.L. Spoon.
4: If someone shoots you in the chest, extract the bullet and look for small telltale bore markings on the slug, and then call a doctor. That's Crime Stoppers.
0: Yes, and it's good night to Dr. Linus Quite.
1: Leaping lizards. Some folks don't realize just how lucky they are until some other folks shows them how much they've got. Little Orphan Annie, King Feature Syndicate, 1947.
0: Yes. Finally, our Tarzan expert, Miss Edna St. Louis, Missouri.
1: Hurry, unlady, lock this door.
6: That isn't the...

0: Well, so much for literature. We have received so many card and letter. Asking us to do St. George and the Dragon that, to say nothing of countless phone call, that we have decided to dig it out of the trunk tonight and dust it off. I'm very fortunate to have the two people who made the original record with me, June Foray and Dawes Butler, who also wrote it with me. Peter, if you please.
1: The legend you are about to hear is true. Only the needle should be changed to protect the record.
0: This is the countryside. My name is St. George. I'm a knight. Saturday, July 10th, 8:05 p.m. I was working out of the castle on the night watch when a call came in from the chief. A dragon had been devouring maidens. Homicide. My job. Slay him. Call me, Chief.
2: Yeah, it's a dragon again, devouring maidens. The king's daughter may be next.
0: Mm-hmm. Got a lead?
2: No, nothing much to go on. Say, did you take that .45 automatic into the lab to have him check on it?
0: Yeah, you were right.
2: I was right?
0: Yeah, it was a gun. 8:22 p.m. I talked to one of the maidens who had almost been devoured.
3: Who are you?
0: I'm St. George, ma'am. Homicide, ma'am. I want to ask you a few questions, ma'am. I understand you were almost devoured by the man. Is that right, dragon?
3: That was terrible. He breathed fire on me. He banged me already.
0: How can I be sure of that, ma'am?
3: Believe me, I got it straight from the dragon's mouth.
0: 11:45 p.m. I rode over the King's Highway. I saw a man, stopped to talk to him. Pardon me, sir, could I talk for just a minute, sir?
4: Sure, I don't mind.
0: What do you do for a living?
4: I'm a knave.
0: Didn't I pick you up in an 903 last year for stealing tarts?
4: Yeah? So what, do you want to make a federal case out of it?
0: No, sir, we heard there was a dragon operating in this neighborhood. We just want to know if you've seen him.
4: Sure, I seen him.
0: Mm-hmm. Could you describe him for me?
4: What's to describe? You see one dragon, you seen them all.
0: Try and remember, sir, just for the record. We just want to get the facts.
4: Well, he was, you know, he had orange polka dots.
0: Yes, sir.
4: Purple feet, breathing fire and smoke.
0: Mm-hmm.
4: And one big bloodshot eye right in the middle of his forehead and like that.
0: Notice anything unusual about him?
4: No, he was just a run-of-the-mill dragon, you know.
0: Mm-hmm. Yes, sir. All right, you can go now.
4: Hey, by the way, how are you going to catch him?
0: I thought you'd never ask. A dragon net. 3:05 p.m. I was riding back into the courtyard to make my report to the lab. Then it happened. It was a dragon.
5: Hey, I'm the fire-breathing dragon. You must be St. George, right?
0: Yes, sir.
5: I see you got one of them new .45 caliber swords.
0: That's about the size of it.
5: You slay me.
0: That's what I want to talk to you about.
5: What do you mean?
0: I'm taking you in a 502. You figure it out.
5: What's the charge?
0: Devouring maidens out of season.
5: Out of season? You never been that rap on me? Do you hear me, cop?
0: Yeah, I hear you. I got you in a 412, too.
5: A 412? What's a 412?
0: Overacting. Let's go.
1: September the 5th, the dragon was tried and convicted. His fire was put out and his maiden-devouring license revoked. Maiden-devouring out of season is punishable by a term of not less than 50 or more than 300 years.

Thank you very much. We're a little folks, so good night, late. I mean, we're a little good night, so folks, late. We're a little, well, never mind. Until the next week, this is Stan Freeberg saying thanks for listening. God bless you and good night.

Sam Freeburg Show is produced in Hollywood by Pete Barnum and is written by Sam Freeburg, Pete Barnum, and Dawes Butler. Featuring the music of Billy Mays, Chuck Conlon for the Mayors, and the songs of Peggy Taylor, with Dawes Butler, Peter Leach, and June Foray. Bud Sewell speaking.

0: How much is that vase?
1: It's 1,000 years old and worth £10,000.
0: Ha ha! This curly whirly with all its miles of chewy toffee covered in creamy Cadbury's chocolate is 10 minutes old and only costs 3p. Of course, you can't stick flowers in it. 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
2: Before putting them forward to an audience vote to establish the winner of
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1: And joining us as we pluck the stray hairs of bad luck from the eyebrow of disaster and the nostril of misfortune using the tweezers of glee, please welcome the beautifully sculpted eyebrows, Sue Perkins.
2: Expertly shaped sideburns, Simon Greenall.
1: And the full Brazilian, Mitch Benn.
2: Not forgetting, of course, sitting outside Ronnie Scott's club in his genuine Chelsea tractor, which he's just used to plough up the turf at Stamford Bridge. Our artist with the sound effects, Mr. Vincent Van Man.
1: Yes, Van Man, delve into your collection of sound effects LPs and remind us of the major stories of the past few days. Ah, yes, of course, the sound of the $40 million inauguration party as George W. begins his second term. Yep, and there's the sound of American foreign policy for the second term. And that's the sound of my bowels at the thought of American foreign policy for the second term.
2: Well, of course, in the pop world, little girls' hearts were broken this week. Van Man gives the sound of boy band Busted splitting up. Yeah, nice try, Van Man, but that was in fact the sound of a 66-year-old Romanian who became the world's oldest mother this week. And that was Wayne Rooney there, booking a ticket to Bucharest in case he wants another one.
1: And, of course, there was a major breakthrough in space exploration as the European Space Agency successfully landed their craft on Titan. We've all seen the pictures sent back across a billion miles of space. It takes the pictures 40 minutes to be transmitted back to Earth, which bizarrely means you can get pictures back from Saturn faster than you can from boots, which is a little bit odd. So, Van Man, let's hear the sound of world excitement at those pictures.
5: Oh, look, some rocks.
2: Over the last few days, of course, some supermarkets have been reporting poor trading over Christmas. So, Van Man, let's hear the sound of all that supermarket stock that's left over.
6: Oh, Mummy, this milk tastes funny. It tastes funny, Mum. Oh, Mum, look at the use-by date.
2: Wrong again, Van Man. That was, of course, the sound of a Romanian baby being given 66-year-old breast milk.
1: So, I think it's time now we got on with choosing our bad week candidates, starting with
4: Section 1.
2: And Steve, you're up first.
1: Yes, first story. So, Van Man, hit the play button. Yep, that was Not Was, who weren't around in the 60s, and therefore whatever on that was the week that was, which would have been good, because it would have forced a continuity announcer to have to say that was the week that was with Was Not Was. Great track, though, and there is a Was Not Was tribute band called Was Not Was Not, if you're interested. Anyway, a song called...
2: We are interested.
1: A song called Walk the Dinosaur. It's a very bad thing, because it's one of those titles that's impossible to say without turning into a local radio DJ, isn't it? That was Not Was with Walk the Dinosaur. That'd be crazy, wouldn't it? Taking a stegosaurus to the park. Don't eat the kids back after this. Anyway, I've missed a vocation there, ladies and gentlemen. Anyway, dinosaurs and pop music do have a bit of a checkered history. There was Terry Datchell and the Dinosaurs.
7: It's a warm day, the sun is shining. Someone say they've got a bright day.
1: Oh, it's like a nightmare, isn't it? There was Brontosaurus by The Move, and most of all, of course, there was T-Rex. Fantastic. Mark Bolan riffs for Britain there prior to his tragically early death, which is my way of saying my candidate involves dinosaurs.
8: I love you, you love me, we're a happy...
1: But not that one, please. No, that's Barney the dinosaur, the big purple Gaiosaurus that camps about on children's television and is so unbearable that the Americans used him to torture prisoners in Iraq. No, I'm talking about proper dinosaurs. from millions of years ago. Diplodocus, Triceratops, Emerson, Lake and Palmer. The Cambridgeshire village of Bassingbourne, according to the Daily Telegraph, has just had a 5-foot-tall, £10,000 bronze sculpture erected by the parish council to celebrate its past. Now, what was this sculpture? Well, local council chairman Jack White, who along with his treasurer Meg pretty much runs Bassingbourne, told the paper that they held a competition to decide on the best sculpture to celebrate the history of the town.
0: Well, something like a bomber, which used to fly from here in the war, would have been too obvious.
9: Yes, that's exactly what they'd expect us to do.
0: Another idea was to have a sculpture of a heron, but that wouldn't have lasted long, because there would have been plenty of bits to hang off.
1: Yeah, that's a problem in rural areas, isn't it? Local teenagers hanging around so bored that they like to hang off bits of a metal heron. Metal heron, incidentally, are on the bill at Reading Festival this August. Anyway, what was this winning sculpture? What sculpture would best sum up the historical significance of Bassingbourne? Well, Van Man's made us a sound clue.
10: Sorry, lads, I had a brontosaurus tiki masala last night.
1: Yep, it was a big pile of dinosaur poo. Like the one in Jurassic Park, as opposed to Jurassic Park 2, which is a big pile of dinosaur poo. And it's all down to something called coprolite, which apparently is fossilised dinosaur droppings, although it sounds more like something you'd buy at the DIY shop.
0: Need some fossilised dinosaur droppings? These are the droppings of a dinosaur which have been fossilised. Coprolite, it does exactly what it says on the tin.
1: Anyway, coprolite, after I asked Jeeves, is a highly prized thing amongst paleontologists, because apparently it's a way of recording the diet and feeding behaviour and habitat of many prehistoric animals, which means it's basically you are what you eat for dinosaurs. Now, there's a thought.
4: Oh, you're so overweight. You're going to have to start laying off the brachiosaurs and vary your diet. Eat something else for a change. I didn't mean me, actually. Go, please, get off, get off. See, that's so much better. Let's have a look at those stools.
1: Anyway, there is my candidate. And I do love the idea of dinosaurs roaming around East Anglia. It's like Jurassic Park, but in East Anglia. The T-Rex has escaped from Great Yarmouth. He's attacking people on host season's boating holidays. So, that's the villagers of Bassingbourne and their prehistoric poop piece.
2: Oh, well done.
1: Now, Mitch.
2: Mitch is going to sing.
11: It's been a bad week for the Lithuanian tourist industry in particular, and good taste in general, with the opening of a nostalgic Soviet-era theme park, which the somewhat alarmed residents of the nearby village of Grutas, Lithuania, immediately christened Stalin World. Yeah, many Lithuanians have expressed their distaste for what they see as the park's making light of the Stalin era, during which Lithuania suffered particularly terribly, but what I haven't yet been able to ascertain is whether the camp has its own song. Along the lines of Disneyland's It's a Small World After All and Butlins's Highway to Hell or We Gotta Get Out of This Place, whatever it is. If not, I humbly submit the following. Moms and dads, boys and girls, why not come to Stalin World for a day of fear, oppression, pain and fun? Sing workers' songs beneath red flags, relive the days of the old gulags while redcoats keep their eyes on everyone.

0: now, Hugh.
1: Yeah, painful sporting news now. And in the week that Wayne Rooney escaped censure for his celebrations after scoring, this time against another football team, I've got a bad week for Swiss midfielder Paulo Diogo. Now, newly married Paulo is playing for Beausejour against Schaffhausen in the Swiss Super League. And having set up a goal, giving them a vital 4-1 win, Paulo jumped up onto the metal perimeter fence to salute his team's fans. Sadly, though, he didn't notice before he jumped back down that his new wedding ring was caught in the wire. So having jumped back down, though, he did notice that neither his ring nor most of his finger had made that short journey with him. Yep. No more Sabutio for Paulo. But this wasn't the end of his suffering, unfortunately, because with the game halted so the medics could relieve his pain and the match stewards could search for the missing finger and find it before it became an ingredient in one of those delicious pies they sell at football grounds, the referee booked Paulo for the length of his goal celebration. He got the yellow card. It could have been worse, because Paulo would have been sent off for gesturing at the referee had he had the finger with which to do it. Anyway, no more goal celebrations for him. But although this particular one went staggeringly wrong, why is it? Why is it that celebrations don't happen in any other job? I mean, if a plumber completes a particularly tricky pipe curve around a bit of skirting, why isn't he running around the house with his shirt over his head?
2: You're not leaking anymore! You're not leaking anymore!
1: All right, so if a dustman clears a road full of wheelie bins in under 10 minutes, why doesn't he skip round the truck going,
3: sing when I'm binning! I only sing when I'm binning!
1: And then if a builder successfully completes an extension on time and under budget, why doesn't it... No, you're right. You're right. No, you're right. That's never happened. But it's not fair, is it? Because people who have sport as a job get to do all sorts of

0: You're right. No, you're right, that's never happened. But it's not fair, is it? Because people who have sport as a job get to do all sorts of exciting things. Match over, finish work, have a shower together. That's fine, no one bats an eyelid. I suggest it after we finish recording the show, and they look at me as though I'm mad. Anyway, that's my candidate, Paolo Diogo, and his disappearing digit, ladies and gentlemen, I think.
1: Very good. So,
0: is that the end of round one?
1: That is the end of round one, which means that's the first batch of bad weeks, and as usual, Van Man will decide which one will go through to the audience vote. So, Van Man, who did you like from that lot? Is that
0: the finger?
1: Man who lost his finger celebrating his goal? Yes.
0: So, I believe it was.
1: That's missing digit. Footballer man, going forward for...
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1: So now it's time for...
2: Section 2.
3: This week hasn't been a particularly good one for 17-year-old Greg Bullmarsh from Florida. This is because he had to do something that no self-respecting 17-year-old would want to do and apply for a job. And to make it even worse, he applied for a job at his local McDonald's fast food restaurant. This is what he put on his application form.
2: Name?
4: Greg Bullmarsh.
2: Sex?
4: Not yet, still waiting for the right person.
2: Desire, position?
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2: Do you have any special skills?
4: Yes, but they're better suited to a more intimate environment.
2: We contact your current employer.
4: If I had one, would I be here?
2: What would you like to be doing in 5 years' time?
4: Living in the Bahamas with a fabulously wealthy, dumb, sexy supermodel who thinks I'm the greatest thing since sliced bread. Actually, I'd like to be doing that right now.
2: You certify that the above is true and complete to the best of your knowledge?
4: Yes, absolutely.
2: Sign here.
4: Aries.
3: So, why is this a bad week for Greg? Well, they hired him.
2: They'll goddamn teach him.
3: So, condemned to a career flipping burgers and dreaming of his Bahamian beauty, my candidate is the young Yankee McSmartass, Greg Bullmarsh.
0: Steve Bunn.
1: Yes. Now, it's that time of year, ladies and gentlemen, when emergency services up and down the country try to explain yet again to the public that there is serious stuff they have to deal with and that you should not dial 999 otherwise. And every year, we, the bird-brained, fatuous, twit-tastic British public, completely fail to take any notice. The London Ambulance Service this week released a list of 999 calls made to them in the last 12 months in a desperate attempt to shame the culprits into being less rubbish this year. Amongst the real emergencies reported to them in 2004 were...
5: Hello, I'll give up to blow my nose. I think I'll have a cold.
1: Get off the line. Then there was this...
6: Hello, I'm lost. I need help.
1: Yep, Natalie Appleton there. And whoever it was for real certainly does need help. And then how about this one?
7: I can't get my earring off.
1: A chavtastic example of utter witlessness in an H. Samuel Argos bling styly. And my own personal favourite from this dismal list of intellectually challenged citizens wasting the NHS's valuable time is the person who phoned 999, asked for ambulance, and then said...
5: Hello, yeah, I'm doing a pub quiz. Are British ambulances always white?
1: Unbelievable. Anyway, that's my public service announcement for this week, and it brings me handily and neatly to my candidate, who is Patricia Berg, who really did need to dial 999, only she didn't, because it wouldn't have got her anywhere, because she lives in Baltimore. So she dialed 911 instead, which in the US is the number for emergency services, and in Britain is the number to offer ex-boy band members jobs in Panto. It was 2:30 in the morning, it was dark, Patricia heard someone trying to come through her patio doors, right? That is a frightening situation. She picked up the phone, dialed, and the conversation that followed was recorded and played on Maryland's WBAL TV channel. This obviously is a transcript, but it is actually what happened. It's 2:40 a.m.
8: Hello, police?
9: Yes, ma'am?
8: I need a patrol car here as soon as possible. I think someone's trying to break into my house. I can hear noises downstairs. Hello? Hello?
1: The emergency operator fell asleep while she was talking as an intruder merrily made his way into her house. And this went on for 1 minute 48 seconds until eventually this happened.
8: What the hell's going on? Will you wake up? Will you please wake up? There's somebody in my house. Wake up!
9: Okay, ma'am. Oh, it seems to

0: problem.
1: Yep, he'd finally come round. But the irony here, of course, is that so many call centre jobs are liable to send people to sleep, but this doesn't really seem to be one of them. I mean, if you're one of those people who has to spend all day going,
2: "Hello, customer services, Linda speaking, how can I help you?"
0: "My computer's crashed!"
2: "You tried switching it off and then switching it back on again, sir."
0: "No!"
2: "Well, I suggest you try switching it off and switching it back on again, sir."
0: "Okay! By the way, British Ambulance is always white."
1: New guidelines have been issued for the future for an understandably nervous Baltimore public. One suggestion is that emergency operators, and I do like this, emergency operators should have to keep responding every few seconds just to reassure callers that there's still someone there, which I think is a bad move. I think that could just get really annoying.
3: "Yeah, hey, police, listen, there's somebody breaking into my car."
2: "Uh-huh."
3: "Yeah, I can see them right now outside."
2: "Oh, well, what do you know?"
3: "Yeah, they got like a gym."
2: "Oh, yeah."
3: "Yeah, they're going through the door."
2: "Oh, get outside.
3: They're trying to steal the radio."
2: "Burn those kids, huh?"
3: "Burn those stereo."
2: "Oh,
3: right,
2: Jesus.
3: You want to shut up a second
2: okay.
3: already?" That's better.
1: Yeah, so that's my candidates.
2: I'm back again. Hi.
1: So that's my candidate, Patricia and the 911 phone call snoozer.
4: Oh, well done. And now, Sue, you've got our favourite story
1: yes,
4: of the week.
1: Tell us this story, one. Sue.
5: This next story concerns modern military technology. Now, over the years, the world's military leaders have searched constantly for new weapons and equipment with which to bamboozle their enemies, from the first crudely constructed arrows of centuries past to today's modern smart bombs. But amongst all the amazing inventions, some of the highly complex technology has occasionally backfired and has been very unhelpful, from ejector seats in helicopters. To this particularly dangerous instrument. The sound there of a camera in an Iraqi military prison. Anyway, the drive to develop new and ever more destructive weapons is usually led by the Americans, but it's been a very bad week for the US military because some of their bizarre ideas for new chemical and biological weapons have just been made public. And very silly they are, too. According to the New Scientist, back in 1994, US military chiefs considered developing an aphrodisiac chemical weapon that would
6: make enemy troops sexually irresistible to each other by provoking widespread homosexual behavior.
7: Yep, everybody, it's a gay bomb. Now, what a brilliant plan. I don't know about our enemies, but I just don't think this has a cat in hell's chance of working on, say, the officer corps of the British Army. The very idea that large numbers of public school educated men with close cropped hair that spend all their time dressing up in uniforms, sharing dormitories and being obsessed by neatness could possibly, on earth, be at risk of turning gay, I can't contemplate it. Apparently the idea that the gay chemical bomb would
6: cause a distasteful but completely non-lethal blow to morale.
7: Yes. Many non-lethal blows, I'm sure. Now, Susan's let herself down. She's got a program now. This gay chemical bomb has already been tested on U.S. soil, as this audio clip from a training camp in Idaho reveals. So that's my candidate, the gay bomb-developing, homophobic, redneck pillocks in the U.S. military. Yeah.
4: It's that man's go again.
1: Yes, that man. I don't want to give you any pointers or anything, but who did you like from that lot?
8: Hooray! Oh, hooray!
1: Yes, we thought as much.
4: What a surprise.
1: That means that the gay bombs are joining the fingerless footballer going forward for
9: the Worst Week of the Week award, awarded weekly on a week-by-week basis. Sir!
4: Oh, well done. So now, let's move on to
5: Section 3.
4: Now, for our next story, we're off, thank goodness, to India.
1: Oh, great!
4: Picture the scene, ladies and gentlemen. You'll have to, it's radio. India, a place of contrasts. From the bustling cities of Mumbai and Bangalore, home to the ever-growing call centre industry, to the mountains of the Himalayas, With the British comes a trek and spend the redundancy money they got from the call centre industry. But it appears that India and the UK do have one thing in common, a rising crime rate. But in the central Indian province of Madhya Pradesh, the local police force has hit upon a new tactic to tackle criminals, something they think will be far more effective than weaponry. They've decided that their elite anti-crime squad
5: should grow large moustaches.
4: It's brilliant, isn't it?
10: I think that's a fantastic idea. Oh. I love it.
4: Oh, stop. But it's genuine. You see, in Madhya Pradesh, moustaches are much favoured by the criminal classes. The harder the criminal, the bigger the moustache, apparently. And the reason they grow them, according to the Indian Express, is because...
5: For criminals, guns and thick moustaches have been traditionally used to dwarf their victims psychologically.
4: And now the police are hoping they can use the same tactics and intimidate the criminals by growing bigger moustaches than they've got. According to a senior police official...
11: These policemen will patrol sensitive areas on motorcycles, employing psychological tactics against criminals,
4: i.e. big moustaches,
11: and keep them at bay
4: by looking like members of village people. And presumably they'll have specially adapted siege techniques.
0: Come out, please. Resistance is futile. You are surrounded and all of us are fully armed. I have a Freddie Mercury. We have 3 Groucho Marxists. Noel Salvador Dali is a Fu Manchu and 5 Saddam Hussein.
4: Well, it's a dangerous game, of course, like nuclear weaponry. Once you've got a big moustache, what's to stop the bandit getting a bigger moustache? The whole thing snowballs. You have to have an anti-moustache proliferation treaty. Of course, to be fair, the idea of hairy-lipped crime fighters is nothing new. There's been Poirot, not to mention Miss Marple. But if this catches on, it surely won't be long before we get an American show based on the idea.
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12: Look, O'Grady, your whiskers are frayed, the ends are unkempt, and last week I had to bawl you out for possession of illegal sideburns. I'm going to give you 24 hours to sort yourself out, or you're off Tash Squad.
13: Don't you worry, Chief, I'm leaving anyway. I'm handing in my clippers. I'm going to go to the only place where New York cop with an outrageous mustache can go.
4: Somebody's dropped a gay bomb. Yeah, that's my candidate, the intimidated lawless of Madhya Pradesh.
14: Sue Perkins has a story.
5: Hello. For this candidate, we visit the amazing world of insects, where a vast number of species reside, like ants. It gets worse. Crickets.
15: Every day, it's getting close.
5: And midges. It's been a bad week for me, forgive me. And also parasites that feed off stuff that isn't theirs. Make them end. Now, the insect world is one with so many unanswered questions. For instance, do beetles have tribute insects that look and sound a bit like them? But not enough. My story today, however, is all about those cuddly little insects we know and love, flies. It's been a very bad week for lady flies this week because despite vomiting, hovering on walls, making documentaries about fat people, childless people and the gays, despite all that and living off poo, they are ladies, all right? In Australia, a group of animal scientists have discovered the ultimate in love cheats. It's the dance fly. No, sorry, Van Man, wrong again. That was the Strictly Come Dance Fly. The Latin name, Carolus Vordamanicus Detoxus Cashtill Muttonus Muttonus. I'm angry. She looks better than me. Anyway, this study was carried out at the University of Western Australia's School of Animal Biology, and it discovered that male flies have been tricking females into having it off with them by handing over worthless fake love tokens instead of real ones like regurgitated food and bugs. And by the time the female discovers the gift is worthless and inedible, the deed's already done. Go figure. So the male fly has literally got tit for tat. I'll be in the foyer later for a flagellation. Van Man, reconstruction, please. Of course, different creatures, different gifts. Some male insects even try and attract a mate by vomiting up their food. A practice still regarded as foreplay in many Essex nightclubs. Personally, I thought the whole fly relationship thing would be an awful lot more romantic.
6: Food's awfully good.
5: Yeah, it's just perfect for vomiting acid over it, so it's reduced to a liquid form that we can suck up using our proboscis.
6: Yes, darling, we've been seeing each other for, well, minutes now, and I was just wondering if you were ready to become more intimate.
5: Oh, I'm sorry, Gerald. It takes more than just sweet talk and a couple of half-digested fungus gnats to win my heart.
6: I realise that, so I got you a little present.
5: Oh, Gerald, how wonderful. Is it dog doodle? I've always wanted dog doodle.
6: Why don't you unwrap it and see while I come a little closer?
5: I can. Oh, yeah. Oh, what is it? Oh, mind my thorax.
6: No, sorry, darling. Is it okay if we mate?
5: Oh,
6: no?
5: Go on, then.
6: Yes, yes, yes,
5: oh,
6: yes.
5: Oh, Gerald.
6: Yes. Yes, yes.
5: What's this? A 2005 diary? What would I want a diary for?
6: Well, it was half price in the sale.
5: I'm a mayfly, you cretin. I've only got a 4-day life cycle.
6: Oh, sorry, mustache.
5: So that's my candidate, the queen fiddle, critically full female fly.
14: So that's it. I think that's it for that section. Van Man, it's your third and final choice. Who's going to make it through to your grand final?
10: Right, there we have it then. Our final three nominations this week are the fingerless footballer, the gay bomb people, and the mustachioed policeman.
14: So now it's time to decide the winner of...
5: The Worst Week of the Week Award, awarded weekly on a week-by-week basis.
10: OK, Ronnie Scott people, it's time for you to pick your electronic voting consoles that were built by a company that funded your party and inaugurate this week's winner. Please select the candidate you think will most annoy the rest of the world now.
14: And it's official, the votes are in, the votes have been vetted, and the vet has sent us his bill for £480. Van Man, the drum roll, please. In third place, Indian Mustachio Policeman. In second place, the missing digit footballer, which means that this week's winner is... Gay Bomb!
10: Hey, well done. Well done there to the US military who win this week's prize for their ridiculous gay bomb, and they win the chance to drop it on John McCririck and see what happens. So that's all. Thank you for listening, and bye-bye.
16: 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The producer was Nick Kanner, and the executive producer was Liz Anstey. 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

0: names, dates, and places in the following story are fictitious for obvious reasons. 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
1: 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And then there's the program of the heart, Strike It Rich. 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And then for more fun, listen for Bob and Ray, those two zany comics. Then there's Music and Charm with Dial Dave Garraway. 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And now, here's today's adventure with the Tales of the Texas Rangers.
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2: It is 12:30 on a Friday night early in June 1948. In the town of Tipton, Texas, the graduation dance at Carroll College has been over for half an hour. 2 miles outside town, a car drives toward a small airfield, used during the day as a landing place for a few private planes. The field and the single hangar are dark as the car rolls to a stop on the road bordering the field.
3: You're not tired, are you, Junie?
4: My feet are. That Will Appleton. He's your fraternity brother, Todd. Why haven't you taught him to dance?
3: You step on your toes.
4: I just don't see how any boy could be so graceful on a football field and a... Oh, well. Who wants to talk about Will Appleton, anyhow? It's a nice dance in spite of him.
3: Mm-hmm. And nice out here, too.
4: Mm-hmm.
3: Moon makes everything so bright.
4: I like the half moon. Everybody's always talking about how pretty a full moon is, but...
3: What's the matter, Junie?
4: Somebody's coming down the road.
3: Oh, probably some hand off one of the farms walking home.
4: Looks like he's coming right toward us.
3: Now, Junie, you're just imagining things. He'd go on past.
4: Todd.
3: Hmm?
4: He's got something over his face. Like some kind of mask.
3: Yeah, it looks like a stocking with holes cut out.
4: He's got a gun, Todd.
5: Get out.
6: Hey, what is this?
5: Shut up. I don't want to hear nothing out of either of you. This is a stick-up.
4: Oh.
5: Get out of the car. Come on.
6: I'm getting.
5: Now, you too, sister. Not that way. Slide over and get out this side.
4: What do you want?
5: Give me a pocketbook.
4: There's no money in it?
5: Give it to me.
6: Now, look here. You can't do it.
5: I told you to shut up. Now, give me your wallet. That's better. What's the matter with you, sister? You got nothing to cry about? All right. Now, both of you start walking down that road and don't look back.
6: Come on, Junie. Don't be afraid.
5: Wait a minute. You, start walking down the road alone. You're going to stay with me, sister.
6: No, look, you can't do it.
5: Start walking or I'll blow your head off.
6: All right, I'm going.
5: Faster.
4: Todd!
5: Come on, get moving. Okay, sister. Now, you and me are going to take a little walk.
4: Let go of me.
5: Oh, be that way, baby. You and me.
4: No, no.
5: Shut up.
4: Get away.
5: Shut up.
6: Shut up. You little. I got to get out of here. Johnny. Oh, Johnny. He's all right, Johnny. He's gone. Here.
4: Oh,
6: let me help.
4: Take me home.
6: Let me up.
4: Take me home.
6: Oh, Johnny.
4: Oh, no.
2: Todd Miller put the girl in his car and drove back to town. After taking her to the hospital, he notified her parents and the sheriff. Sheriff Wilson dispatched deputies to the scene of the robbery and requested assistance from the Texas Rangers. As soon as he had spoken to the girl, the sheriff drove back to the airfield with Todd. Minutes later, Ranger Jace Pearson, who was assigned to the case, reached the field.
7: 10-4,
8: howdy, Sheriff.
9: Oh, this is Todd Miller, Jace.
8: Howdy, Ranger.
9: He's the boy who was held up.
7: Go ahead, 22.
2: Report said you weren't able to identify the man who robbed you. Is that right?
7: Yes, sir. He had a black stocking over his head. I could only see his eyes.
2: Where's the car you were driving, Todd?
7: I left it in town. Sheriff brought me back here.
8: If you're thinking about prints, Chase, I reckon we're out of luck. Todd here says the fella had on gloves.
2: Uh-huh. How about the girl? She hurt bad?
8: She'll be all right. Shaken up quite a bit, though. And he must have hit her an awful whack. Doc thinks her jaw might be broken.
7: I shouldn't have done what he said. I should have stayed with Joni.
8: You did just what you had to do, son. I don't reckon you had much choice.
2: Todd, could you see which way he headed after he left the girl?
7: Well, I'm not sure, but I thought I saw him running across the field toward the hangar. And then after I got Joni into my car, I saw a car drive out from behind the hangar and start off down the road.
2: Any idea what kind of a car it was?
7: Well, it looked like an old jalopy. I was too far away to see what kind. It was going pretty fast, though.
8: One of my deputies found some fresh oil stains over by the hangar gate.
2: And we'll go over in a minute and take a look. Todd, I want you to try to remember anything you can about this man. Anything.
7: Well, it happened so fast that there's not much about him I remember.
2: Well, how tall was he?
7: Well, I'd say about my height.
2: Can you describe his voice?
7: Well, he never talked out loud, just whispered, a real hoarse whisper.
2: Anything else?
7: Well, the way he walked right up to the car, like he'd been waiting for us. Just walked up and made us get out.
2: Uh-huh. All right, Todd, I think that'll be all.
7: Ranger, you think I could get back to town soon? I'm kind of worried about Joni.
2: It's all right with the sheriff. He can send you back in his car with one of the deputies. You can come along with me, Sheriff.
8: Sure, Jase.
2: We'll drive over to the hangar and have a look at those oil spots first.
8: You know, just let me tell my deputy. Mm. Charlie.
9: Hello.
8: You take Todd back to town in my car. I'll be with the ranger.
7: Thank you, Sheriff.
8: He sure looks like a tough one, Jason.
2: Yeah, but I got a hunch we can narrow it down to one of your local boys.
8: How do you figure that?
2: Well, for one thing, the way he was so particular about keeping his face hidden and whispering to disguise his voice.
8: It does sound like he wanted to make sure he wouldn't be recognized. But it might have been some stranger who just didn't want to take chances on getting his description broadcast.
2: Could be a stranger, except for one thing. The fact that he was well enough acquainted with the town to know where couples might be likely to park after a dance.
8: It's more like a little...
2: Unit 10 to KTXA. Go ahead, KTXA.
10: The sheriff's office has received call that man in stocking mask has just held up couple at Carroll College football field. Man shot, possibly dead. Request this information be relayed to sheriff.
8: Football field straight along this road on the outskirts of town, Jase.
2: Yeah. 10-4. Sheriff is with this unit. Unit 10 proceeding to scene at once. Minutes after we received the radio call, we were approaching the college football field. We saw a car sitting in the center of the parking area and 10 or 12 people grouped around something on the grass a little distance away. A man standing near the car beckoned to us urgently. Pulled up a few feet away from him.
11: Howdy, Sheriff. Ranger. Snyder's my name. Cliff Snyder. I heard the shots from my house over there. It's an awful thing. Just awful.
2: You wanted to show us something, Mr. Snyder?
11: Yeah, the boy is lying over here. I think he's dead.
8: Where is Mr. Snyder?
11: Right around the corner of the car. There.
2: Yeah?
11: Such an awful thing. A young boy like this and so much blood. I've never seen so much blood. Not in all my life. Is he dead?
2: Two bullets in his chest. He didn't have much of a chance.
11: I wish he was dead. That's why I wouldn't let nobody come too close till you got here. It's awful. Just awful.
2: Is the girl with those people over there?
11: That's right. Somebody put a coat down on the grass for her.
8: She get shot, too?
11: No, but she got hurt a little. Told us she ran away when this fella shot the boy. Run toward the football stands. Tripped and hit her head.
8: Jason, she's hurt bad. We'll have to get her to a doc ourselves. I know the ambulance had to go over to Cedar Falls on an emergency.
2: Let's get over and see her.
8: Who is the girl?
11: Julie Thomas. Works in the drugstore. She don't know the boy's dead.
2: You know the dead boy's name, Mr. Snyder?
11: No, I don't. Seen him around town, though. But I reckon you'll have to get his name from Julie.
2: Uh-huh.
8: Will you let us through, folks? Let us through, please. All right, will you stand back, please? Julie, how you feeling?
12: My head hurts a little. Is Johnny all right?
2: I mean, look at your head, miss.
12: I've got to know about Johnny. They wouldn't let me go to him, and I'm sure he's hurt bad. How bad is Johnny hurt?
8: I'm not really, you just crazy.
2: Miss, we don't like to ask questions at a time like this, but there are a few things we have to know.
12: He shot Johnny. Johnny shouldn't have fought with him.
2: What's Johnny's last name?
12: Gordon. I told Johnny not to fight with him.
8: Julie, is Johnny's home here in Tipton?
12: No. Spartanville.
9: Do you remember anything about the man who shot Johnny? Something that might help us identify him?
12: I saw his face.
9: You what?
12: He made us get out of the car. Then he took my pocketbook and Johnny's wallet. Johnny started to fight with him. He pulled the mask off the man's face.
9: You know the man, miss?
12: Not his name, but I've seen him around the drugstore. He works at the dairy, I think.
8: Would you recognize him if you saw him again?
12: Yes, I'll never forget him.
9: We'd like you to come to the sheriff's office in the morning and make a written statement. We may need you to identify the man if we find him.
12: I'll identify him.
8: What's the matter?
12: Well, I just remembered. This man who shot Johnny around the drugstore, I've heard people call him Red.
9: Does he have red hair?
12: Yes. Yes, he does, and kind of a crooked nose.
9: Thanks, miss. That could help a lot.
12: Will you let me go to Johnny now?
11: Julie.
12: Johnny's dead, isn't he?
9: I'm sorry, miss.
12: Dead. We were going to be married.
11: Julie,
12: We were going to be married in September. We were going to have a big wedding. I always wanted a big wedding.
11: Come on, Julie. We'll take you to a doctor. You had a pretty bad bump.
12: No, I want to go home.
9: Is anybody there who can take care of you?
12: My father's on the road. He's a salesman.
9: How about your mother?
12: She died a long time ago.
9: Well, then maybe...
12: Please, I want to go home. I don't want to see any people now. If I need anybody, I'll call the lady next door. Yeah,
9: we'll take you home. The sheriff's right. You should see a doctor first.
12: All right. Major?
9: Yes?
12: You sure Johnny's dead? You sure?
9: Yes, miss. I'm afraid so.
12: I see. Oh, Johnny.
9: As soon as the justice of the peace arrived, we drove Julie to a doctor. He said she'd be all right, so we took her home and told her we'd phone her when we needed her. Sheriff and I spent the rest of the night checking on the lead Julie had given us. We learned that a man named Ernest Crockett, sometimes called Red, had worked for the dairy until a week before when he was fired. At 7 that morning, we found out that Crockett lived in a room above a feed store. We got a search warrant and went there.
8: I sure hope Julie's got the right name.
9: She gave pretty positive identification.
8: Yeah, but she was excited. She might have seen a man with a broken nose and thought it was this Red.
9: It shouldn't take us long to find out if she's right. Mm. As soon as we get Red down to your office, we'll call Julie and have her try to identify him.
8: You mean if we find Red, we could have trouble doing that?
9: Uh-huh. This is as good a place as any to start.
8: Mm. It should be the room.
9: Try it.
8: Empty.
9: Yeah.
8: You reckon he skipped?
9: Maybe. We'll get back to the car. I'll ask headquarters to put out an all-points bulletin on him.
8: Yeah, if he has gone anywhere, it's a cinch he hasn't got far. Murder took place at 2:30. That'd only leave him...
9: Hold it, Sheriff. Hmm? Somebody coming up the stairs.
8: Yeah, that could be Crockett.
9: Stay on your toes. He might try something.
8: If he's our man, I almost hope he does.
9: Shh, careful.
5: What's this all about?
9: You Red Crockett?
5: Yeah, what do you want?
9: We'd like to ask you some questions.
5: Who said you can come in here?
9: This?
5: Search warrant, huh? Okay, what do you want to know?
9: Put your hands over your head.
5: Huh?
9: Frisk him, Sheriff.
5: Yeah.
7: Nothing on him, Jase.
5: What'd you expect to find?
9: Where were you last night?
5: Out.
9: Where?
5: All around town. I'm a restless type. Hate to stay in one place too long.
9: Were you with anybody?
5: No, I don't like crowds much.
9: All right, Crockett. You're coming with us down to the sheriff's office.
5: What for?
9: We think you might have had something to do with two robberies and a murder last night.
5: Me? Oh, you're crazy.
9: If you're innocent, you'll have a chance to prove it.
5: What do you mean?
9: Somebody got a good look at the killer. Let's go find out what happens when she gets a look at you.

0: In just a moment, we will continue with Tales of the Texas Rangers, starring Joel McRae as Ranger Jace Pearson.
1: Friends, permit me a serious word. 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And you are helping them through your American Red Cross. 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And that is only the beginning. So great is the destruction, so great is the need, your Red Cross has had to increase its $85 million fund goal by $5 million. After the emergency period has passed, there will be homes to rebuild and people to restore to health and livelihood. 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The need is great. 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Now back to Tales of the Texas Rangers.
0: We continue now with Tales of the Texas Rangers and our authentic story, Nighthawk.
2: We took Rocket to the sheriff's office and left him with a deputy. Then I phoned Julie Thomas. There was no answer. The sheriff and I drove to her house and found it locked. The woman next door told us Julie had left early that morning for a nearby town of Spartanville to stay with a girlfriend. After some persuasion, the woman gave us the girlfriend's name and address. We went to Spartanville and located the house.
3: I still don't figure it, Jace. Why would she want to skip out like this without letting us know?
2: She was pretty upset last night, Sheriff. Chances are she still is.
3: Yeah, but there's something funny about this, and I don't like it.
2: Can't say I do either.
4: Who's there?
2: Ranger Pearson. Sheriff and I'd like to talk to you, Julie.
4: Why'd you come after me? Why don't you leave me alone?
2: Can we come in?
4: All right.
2: Your girlfriend around?
4: She had to go out.
2: Is that your coffee on the table, Julie?
4: Yes. You want some?
2: No, thanks. But you finish yours. Then we want you to come back to Tipton with us.
4: I'm not going.
3: Julie, what's the matter?
4: Nothing. I just don't want to go back. I want to stay right here in Spartanville.
2: We think we found the man we're looking for. We'd like you to identify him.
4: I don't believe I could.
3: But you told us last night you'd recognize him anywhere.
4: I know it, but I can't remember anymore.
2: But didn't you see the man who shot Johnny?
4: I thought I did, but I guess I was wrong.
2: All right, Julie. If there's anything we can do for you, just let us know.
4: You're not going to make me come?
2: We can't make you do anything if you don't want to do it.
4: What are you going to do with the man you caught?
2: I reckon we'll have to let him go. Nothing else we can do. Come on, Sheriff.
4: Ranger?
2: Uh-huh.
4: Ranger, Oh, I'm scared. I'm so scared.
3: Here, now, Julie, you just sit down. Right over here.
4: Don't let him get me. Please don't let him get me.
2: Let who get you?
4: The man who shot Johnny. He told me if I said anything about him, he'd kill me.
2: When was this?
4: This morning, right after I got home.
3: You mean he was at your house?
4: No. No, he phoned. He said if I told, he'd kill me, no matter how long it took. And I'm so scared.
2: Julie, your pocketbook that was taken, was there any identification in it?
4: My driver's license.
2: Uh-huh.
4: I can still hear his voice. Like a knife, it went right through me.
3: Now, he can't do anything to you, Julie.
4: He can. I know he can.
2: Not if he's in jail.
4: Well, he'll break out of here. He'll find me and kill me.
2: Let me ask you something. You want to spend the rest of your life knowing that the man who killed Johnny is free?
4: Ranger, please.
2: You can be sure he won't stop with Johnny. He'll rob again, even kill again.
4: Ranger, I don't know what to do. I just don't know.
2: It's up to you, Julie. We can't force you to identify him, but you're not being fair to Johnny if you don't.
4: All right. I'll come with you. I'll identify the man who killed Johnny. Ranger, I won't have to stay long in the same room with him, will I?
2: Only a couple of minutes, Julie, just so we can be sure you'll have time to recognize him.
4: I'm afraid of him. His eyes and that red hair that stands up all over his head. I could see him so clear, even when he was talking to me on the phone.
3: Now, you don't have to be scared of a thing. You just identify him, and we'll make sure he's behind bars for a long time.
4: Won't he get the electric chair?
2: That'll be up to the judge.
3: Go ahead in, Julie.
4: Is he in there?
3: No, he's in the next office.
4: Oh.
3: Yep. I'll just go on through and see if everything's ready, Jace.
2: Sit down, Julie.
4: No, thank you.
2: You don't have to be frightened about a thing.
4: You keep saying that, but I'm still scared. I'm scared to death.
2: I know you are. I wish there was some way I could help you not to be.
4: You'll stay with me, won't you, Ranger? The whole time I'm in there with him?
2: Sure. Sheriff and his deputy will be there, too. You don't have
3: all
2: to worry.
3: All set, Jace.
2: Now, remember, Julie, don't say a thing while you're in there. Just look at him and listen to his voice.
4: All right, Ranger.
3: Stand up, Crockett. What's your full name?
5: You know my name. What are you asking for?
3: What's your full name?
5: Ernest Crockett.
3: Where do you live?
5: Okay, 245 Esponza Street.
3: You own a gun?
5: Of course not. I never owned a gun in my life.
2: That's enough, Sheriff. Come on, Julie.
3: Take over, Charlie. Sit down, Julie. Here, Tavia's chair.
4: Thanks. I will sit down now.
2: Was that the man you saw last night?
4: No.
3: Julie!
2: You sure you didn't recognize him?
4: I never saw him before in my life.
3: But, Julie, the red hair and the broken nose you told us about, he must be the one.
4: How many times do I have to tell you? I never saw him! I never saw him!
3: You know what I think, Julie?
4: Well, I don't care. He's not the man.
3: I think you're not telling us the truth.
4: You're going to prove it? You're going to make me say something I don't want to?
2: Julie, I told you before, we can't force you to say anything. But sooner or later, we'll find other evidence against this man. When he comes to trial, you'll be put on the stand, under oath.
4: I'll swear I never saw him before.
3: If the judge finds out you're lying, you could go to jail.
4: Then I'll go to jail.
3: Julie, I declare I wish I could talk some sense into you.
2: You better go release Crockett, Sheriff, and we'll take Julie home.
3: All right, I'll release
4: him. Ranger, I wish...
2: Forget it, Julie. You do whatever you feel you have to do. But even without your help, we're going to keep after this man till we get enough evidence to convict him.
4: I want to do the right thing, but when I looked in his eyes... I've got to go away. I've got to leave here today.
2: Well, if that's the way you want it, where you figure on going?
4: I don't know yet. Somewhere out of the state. I'll go up to Dallas first and tell my father what's happened.
2: All right. We'll stay with you till train time.
3: Almost ready, Julie?
4: Just about. A few more things I want to get out of this hall closet.
3: Well, you better hurry it up a little. It's 5:40 now. Your train leaves in less than an hour.
2: You've still got time to change your mind, Julie.
4: It's no use, Ranger. Excuse me a minute. Hello?
6: When are you going to get rid of the cops?
4: Well, shortly.
6: You better make it fast. I'm watching you, baby. And I'm going to be watching you. You make one break and... You understand?
4: Yes.
6: Just see you keep your mouth shut.
4: Hello? Hello?
3: What's the matter, Julie? You look pale.
4: I'm all right.
2: That was Crockett on the phone, wasn't it?
4: Yes, Ranger, and he's not going to let me get away. No matter where I go, I'll have the feeling he's watching me.
2: Chances are he will be.
4: It's no use running, is it?
3: It's never worked for anybody.
4: If you still want me to, I'll identify him.
3: Oh, that's fine, Julie.
4: And I'll tell you now, the man I saw in the sheriff's office is the one who held us up last night. He shot Johnny.
2: Come on, Sheriff. We're going to pick up Red Crockett. We took Julie to the sheriff's office, then went to Crockett's room. When we discovered he wasn't there, we alerted all deputies for a systematic search of the town. We informed KTXA that the sheriff and I would be cruising the streets. We just doubled back a second time into the Mexican section when I received a radio call.
7: KTXA to Unit 10.
2: Unit 10 to KTXA. Go ahead, KTXA.
7: Deputy Sheriff has been wounded in gunfight at Estanita Cafe by a man believed to be Ernest Crockett.
3: Hey.
7: Subject escaped after resisting arrest.
3: Holy smoke.
2: 10-4, Unit 10 clear.
7: KDXA, Austin.
2: Where's that cafe, Sheriff?
3: About a block from the railroad tracks. If you swing left at this next corner, you'll come right to it.
2: hang on.
3: He's probably taken off in that jalopy of his.
2: He has. It won't take us long to catch up with him.
3: Wonder which way he could have gone.
2: Wait a minute.
3: What is it?
2: Just saw a man run into that alley up ahead. Does it lead anywhere?
3: Down toward the freight yard. You can drive through to the track.
2: He must be running pretty fast. There's no place he could have turned off.
3: Yeah, this is as far as we can go in the car.
2: Yeah.
3: Hey, Jason, saw him. Your lights picked him up.
2: Where?
3: He ran toward that boxcar.
2: Let's go. Take it easy around this boxcar.
3: There he goes, Jace, climbing into that empty over there. Hold it, Crockett.
2: Give me that gun, Crockett.
8: Yeah,
2: get up. It's only your arm.
8: It hurts bad.
2: Come on, Crockett. You were so anxious to have a train ride. Now I'm going to see you get one. All the way to Huntsville.

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1: 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And Meredith Wilson will be on hand to direct The Big Show orchestra and chorus. Later tonight, be sure to hear the hilarious Phil Harris and Alice Faye Show, featuring the comedy antics of Frankie Remley, Julius Abruzzio, and Brother William. There's mirth and music with Phil and Alice and their delightful program. And remember, too, the Theater Guild on the Air will bring you another entertaining dramatization of an exciting play co-starring two of your favorite Broadway stars. Yes, Sunday is fun day on NBC because of the many fine shows sent your way to add to your listening pleasure. Later tonight, you'll want to hear Jack Parr and the $64 question as Jack asks the questions and gives away the money. So remember, for fine entertainment all the rest of the day, stay tuned to this station of the NBC Radio Network. Now for the conclusion of Tales of the Texas Rangers.
0: And now, here are the results of the case you have just heard.
2: Julie Thomas made a positive identification of Ernest Crockett, and ballistics evidence proved that Crockett's gun had killed Johnny Gordon. Crockett was indicted and on July 9, 1948, was found guilty of murder with malice. At 3 minutes past midnight on September 15th, 1949, Crockett died in the electric chair at Huntsville.
0: Next week, Joel McCrae in another authentic reenactment of a case from the files of the Texas Rangers.

0: Joel McRae will soon be seen in San Francisco Story, a Warner Brothers release. The cast included Tony Barrett, Burt Holland, Betty Moran, Lou Krugman, Parley Bear, and Michael Ann Barrett. Technical advisor was Captain M.T. Lone Wolf Gonzalez of the Texas Rangers. This story was transcribed and adapted by Charles E. Israel, and the program is produced and directed by Stacy Keach. Hal Gibney speaking.
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3: We present King Street Junior by Jim Eldridge, starring Carl Howman as Philip Sims and James Grout as Mr. Beeston, the head teacher.
4: Well, hey, Jazz.
5: Mr. Long, did you see the telly last night?
4: If you're going to ask me about that programme on sex and
5: no,
4: fish...
5: The news about Bangladesh.
4: Oh, yes, the floods. Dreadful, wasn't it?
5: Oh, you mean Ajaz has still got family out there, you know?
6: There's his granny, and I've got uncles, and loads of cousins.
4: Yeah, she must be very worried about them.
5: We hope you're all right. There's hundreds dead, Mr. Long.
4: Yes, I know, but there are lots of people out there doing everything they can.
5: That's what me and Ajaz was wondering. If we could do anything to help.
4: In what way?
5: We wondered if we could collect some money and send it out there.
6: That'd help, wouldn't it, Mr. Long?
4: Yeah, it certainly would.
5: The thing is, no one would give it to us because we're kids. They think we want it for ourselves so we can spend it.
4: Oh, I see what you're getting at.
5: So we thought, if you did it...
4: The school, you mean?
6: And it's not just us. There's loads of kids in this school who've got families in Bangladesh.
4: Right.
6: And if they don't get food, all the babies will die.
4: Right, okay, I'll go and see Mr. Beeston about it.
5: But it's got to be done soon, hasn't it?
4: I know. You'll leave it to me.
6: Because it's money for food as well, Mr. Long. Because with all the fields flooded, they can't get anything to eat.
7: It just cropped up in conversation. Valerie, this friend of mine, teaches there. And she said I ought to apply for the job.
8: A headship? Well, how do you feel about it?
7: Well, obviously, I'm very interested.
8: Well, I should think so. And Parkside Lower.
7: That's what I mean. It's a really nice school. A great staff. And it's lower school children, 5 to 9. It's my age range.
8: It'd be perfect for you.
7: And I know I can do the admin side of things. I've stood in as deputy head here for, 3 or 4 times.
8: Do you know why the head's leaving?
7: Ill health. Apparently she's got cancer.
8: Oh, dear.
7: She's not that old, either.
8: Oh, it's sad.
7: Yes.
8: Mind you could hang on and wait for the headship here.
7: Wait being the operative word.
8: Well, I don't know. Fred's only got another year or two, and Mr. Beeston can't go on forever.
7: I'd be old and grey by the time he packs it in.
8: Well, true, he does seem pretty indestructible. Still, you ought to go and see him about this Parkside job.
7: Oh, I intend to. After all, if I do decide to go for it, I shall need him on my side.
8: Won't you?
9: That is nonsense, Mrs. Rand.
10: It is not nonsense.
9: It is. A good book is one that someone thinks is good. It's all down to personal opinion.
10: So you believe that this mutant teenage ninja hero turtles, or whatever it's called, is a good book, do you?
9: Well, to the kids who like it, yes it is.
10: Nonsense.
9: Look, you can't lay down hard and fast rules about what is and is not good.
10: Of course you can. That is what we mean by standards, Mr.
11: Sims. My matches.
10: Ah, now I'm sure Mr. Holliday will agree with me.
11: No fear.
10: What?
11: You take your life in your hands agreeing with anybody in this place. There's bound to be somebody who's going to disagree. And before you know it, you get dragged into an argument.
9: Wise man.
10: What I was saying to Mr. Sims...
11: Tell me. I only came looking for my matches.
10: I insist on telling you.
11: Yes, I thought you would.
10: Mr. Sims and I are on the library subcommittee that's meeting tonight.
11: Not another committee.
9: Yes.
11: Seems the whole world's made up of committees these days.
10: You're on the safe driving committee.
11: Oh, that's different. That's important.
10: And so is this, Mr. Holliday. It's about books, about literacy.
9: That's right. Not good or bad books, but literacy.
10: And the standards of literacy.
11: Yes, all right.
9: Anyway, we're meeting to discuss what books to buy with the library fund.
10: Which books?
11: Oh, you're going to buy books about witches?
10: Don't be facetious.
11: I wasn't.
10: But that's the point I'm trying to make. Which books to buy? In fact, I've already spoken to Miss Lewis about it.
11: I thought she was on the library committee.
10: Yes, but I'm trying to save us all a lot of pointless talking tonight.
11: Oh, you'll be lucky.
10: But we need good books, Mr. Holliday.
9: We need enjoyable books.
11: Yes, and I need my matches. Who's pinched my matches? Has anybody seen my matches?
10: Really, Mr. Sims, I find it quite impossible to have a reasonable discussion with that man.
7: Where on earth have they got to?
12: What have you lost?
7: Have you got the cash flow projections?
12: I don't think so.
7: Well, they're not in this pile.
12: I'll tell you what I have got. That's a headache trying to cope with this lot. If I'd wanted to be an accountant, I'd have gone into accountancy.
7: Well, they've got to be done.
12: I know they have. But all this business management stuff. You know, I can see the day coming when a head teacher will look at a child and say, good heavens, it's years since I've seen one of those up close.
7: The cash flow projections, have another look, please.
12: Oh, yes, all right. Bought ledger. Sales ledger. Debit forecasts. Here it is. Oh. Cash flow projections.
7: Good. Now, you need to check those against the bought ledger to see if the projections are holding.
12: Oh, no.
13: Oh, good. Caught you.
12: You sound like the VAT man.
13: Paperwork getting to you, eh?
12: No. I'm just contemplating how to get rid of it without anyone noticing.
13: Chuck it out the window.
7: Oh, don't encourage him, Mr. Long.
12: Anyway, what can I do for you? But if it's anything to do with cash flow, I'd advise you to get out now before I strangle you.
13: Well, it's about cash, but not that sort.
12: What sort?
13: A couple of lads stopped me on the way in and asked if we could run a sort of appeal fund. You know, the floods in Bangladesh.
7: Oh, yes, I saw it on the news last night. A terrible thing to happen.
12: Mm. A disaster fund? That sounds like a good idea.
13: That's why I wanted to get hold of you before Assembly. If you could make an announcement about it in Assembly...
12: Hang on. Have you mentioned this to the rest of the staff?
13: No. I came straight in here.
12: Well, I think you should, before we do anything else.
13: They're not going to object, surely.
12: I'm sure they won't, but they do like to be consulted. If I stand up at Assembly and announce it just like that out of the blue, well, you know what they're like. And you're going to need their cooperation.
13: Yeah, but it's urgent.
12: There she blows.
13: I think we ought to treat it as an emergency disaster fund, which will mean raising the money in a week.
7: Yes, and you'll need to set up a special bank account.
12: Oh, more paperwork.
13: Sorry about that.
12: That's all right, Mr. Long. Come on, let's get off to Assembly so I can remind myself what children look like.
9: Get this appeal fund started.
13: Right away.
14: Is there any water left in the kettle?
9: Yes, just boiled.
14: Oh, great.
13: I've been on to the Bangladesh High Commission this morning to see what they're doing about it, and they've already set up a disaster fund.
9: There'll be a lot of people want to help.
13: The thing is, if our kids are going to do it in a week, they'll need a lot of support from us.
9: All the official staff for a start.
14: Well, you can count me in.
13: Sure.
9: Well, I'm tied up at this library committee tonight, but once that's out of the way, I'm all yours.
13: Terrific.
14: How are you going to organise it?
13: Well, I thought I'd let the kids do most of the groundwork. They're really keen. In fact, they'd be disappointed if they didn't let them go.
10: Do you know, I'm sure this is a fly in my coffee.
15: Where? Oh, I can't see anything.
10: There. Do you see it?
15: Oh, looks pretty small to be a fly.
10: Flies do come in all shapes and sizes, you know.
15: Yeah, looks more like a tea leaf to me.
10: This is coffee.
15: Yes, but sometimes tea leaves get stuck to the spoon, don't they? I used one the other day.
10: I don't see Miss Lewis. Do you know where she is?
15: Why? Is she good in flies?
10: I wanted to have a further word with her about tonight's library committee meeting.
15: Well, I thought I saw her heading towards Biston's office at the start of break.
10: And then I shall see her later.
15: It hasn't moved.
10: What hasn't?
15: If that's a fly, it hasn't moved.
10: Of course it won't have moved. It's either drowned or killed by the heat.
15: Hot coffee? Lucky for some. I never get here in time to have a really hot
7: drink. And one good thing is, I already know most of the staff at Parkside. And it's a small school. I quite like that.
12: It's manageable.
7: Exactly.
12: So, how can I help?
7: I don't really know, but I thought you should know I was thinking about it and, well, I wanted to ask your advice.
12: On whether or not you should apply?
7: Yes.
12: Well, it sounds to me as though you've already decided.
7: Yes, perhaps I have.
12: Well, the only note of caution I'd give you is that the job of head teacher isn't like it used to be. even that of being head of a lower school. In fact, if I'd known years ago how the job was going to change and what it would eventually entail, well, I don't think I'd have gone for it. Well, and on that happy note...
8: Yes.
12: Well, you did ask for my advice.
8: I know, and thanks. Oh, excuse me.
12: It's all right, Mrs. Stone, we've finished.
16: No, it's Miss Lewis.
8: Yes?
16: I've just had a telephone call for you.
8: Oh?
16: He didn't give his name. He said he'd make contact with you later.
8: Ah, oh, right.
12: Probably the patron saint of head teachers warning you off as well.
8: I think I'm a big enough girl to make up my own mind. But thanks anyway.
16: Let me guess. The headship of Parkside?
12: Word travels fast in this place.
16: Well, what do you think?
12: Well, of the job or of her getting it?
16: Both.
12: Well, she's good enough, there's no question. Mind, it depends on who else applies.
16: Of course.
12: But the job itself... Oh. No, I wouldn't touch it if I were her.
16: You don't mean that.
12: I don't mind telling you, Mrs. Stone, these last few weeks... You know, I think it's the first time ever since I started teaching that I really felt like packing it all in. If I can bring this meeting of the library subgroup to order. Thank you. Now, the first and main item on the agenda is the purchase of works of fiction for the school library. And you should each have in front of you a list of the books recommended by members of this committee, as well as by other interested parties, such as parents and county librarians.
8: Can I ask, how much is our allocation exactly?
12: We have £135 to spend.
9: Oh, so say at £2.50 a paperback, that's...
8: About 50-odd books.
10: I make it 54.
12: Yes, incidentally, I did notice when examining your lists that there does seem to be some considerable divergence of opinion.
9: But that's good, isn't it? The way we represent the broad spectrum.
10: A term which gives some of these suggested titles a credibility they do not merit.
8: Well, surely a book's a book. What
10: but some of these are virtually comics, hardly likely to promote good reading.
9: I think Mrs. Rudd is taking too narrow a view over this.
10: I am not.
9: If I can point out that two of your suggestions, the ones by Charles Dickens, were first published as serials in popular magazines of the day.
10: I am well aware of that, Mr. Sims.
9: Good.
10: But you aren't seriously suggesting that some of your titles, this neighbour's book, for example, will in time be considered a classic?
9: Of course I'm not. All I'm saying is that Dickens was a popular writer. If he was alive today, he'd probably be writing for EastEnders or Coronation Street.
10: What nonsense.
9: I bet he would.
10: That's
12: I think it might be easier if we all spoke through the chair.
8: Mr. Chairman.
12: Yes, Miss Lewis.
8: Can I suggest, to save time, that we try and pinpoint those titles we all agree on? Then we'll at least arrive at a short list from which we can make our final choices.
10: With no prior discussion?
8: Yes, of the short list. But if we discuss every book on each list, we'll be here for hours, and then probably reach no definite conclusions.
9: Yes, I second that motion.
12: Can I have a show of hands?
8: Yeah.
12: Thank you. The motion is carried.
10: This is expedient.

0: definite conclusions.
1: Yes, I second that motion. Can I have a show of hands? Thank you. The motion is carried.
2: This is expediency taking precedence over quality.
1: Right. The first book on Mr. Anderson's list is The Completely Misleading Guide to School by John Etheridge. And I see this next book is on three different lists. The Demon Headmaster by Gillian Cross. Agreed?
3: Yes.
1: Thank you. So that gives us a short list of 47
0: books.
1: I'll take your word for it, Miss Lewis.
3: Would it help if we knew the price of each book? I mean, then we can see what they all add up to. Well, it might make it easier to decide which ones to drop.
2: The idea of dropping Jane Austen because she might cost 5p more than Star Trek seems to me some form of insanity.
1: It is about money, I'm afraid, Mrs.
2: It should be about standards.
0: Well, standards cost money nowadays.
1: Mr. Sims has suggested that we price the books on the shortlist. Do you wish that to be taken as a motion, Mr. Sims?
2: But wouldn't yes, that delay us reaching a final decision?
1: That depends on the mood of the committee. If Mr. Sims's suggestion is adopted, it would mean deferring our decision until the next meeting.
0: Which we could bring forward as an emergency meeting to, say, next week?
3: Well, we wouldn't want expediency to take precedence over quality.
1: Do I have a seconder for the motion?
4: Yes, I second.
1: Oh, thank you, Mrs. Bisworth. Right. If we can vote, those for the motion, 2, 3, 4, and those against, 1. Right, now, if we can move on to the next item on our agenda, a suggestion from Mr. Sims.
3: Thank you, Mr. Ellis. Well, I've got to say that while this isn't to do directly with books as such, it is to do with reading and with the school library.
1: Carry on, Mr. Sims.
3: Well, I'd like to think the library was a welcoming place for all the children, including those who can't read very well, for whatever reason. So what I'd like to suggest is that we have one section in the library devoted to comics.
2: Comics?
3: Yes, a sort of comic library.
2: Well, I've heard something.
1: Please, Mrs. Rudd.
3: Now, it won't cost us anything, because we'll ask the children to donate their old comics when they're finished with them.
2: Really?
3: But it'll be a real incentive for those children who can only look at pictures. It'll bring them into the library. That important first step to proper reading.
0: Oh, I'm sorry I'm late, Jeremy. Have you been waiting long?
5: No, not to worry.
0: Oh, it all went on longer than I expected. You know how it is.
5: Now, hang on, get your breath back. Now, what would you like to drink?
0: I think a double tonic with ice and lemon, please.
5: Okay. Excuse me. 2 double tonics, please. Ice and lemon. Well, how'd it go?
0: You know, like all committee meetings, long, tedious, contentious.
5: Yes, I sometimes wonder why people do them.
0: Oh, probably because it's more fun than watching television.
5: That's debatable.
6: Here we are, sir.
5: Oh, great, thanks.
6: That'll be 190, please.
5: Okay, 150, 170, 90, there you go.
6: Cheers, mate.
0: Well, let's go and sit down, shall we?
5: Yeah, right, lead on.
0: Oh, excuse me.
6: Oh, sorry.
0: Oh, thank you.
6: No.
0: Do you mind? Oh, right. Anyway, how was your day?
5: You sound like something out of one of those magazine articles. A day in the life of Jeremy Foster, dentist. Interesting day today, sore teeth, filled teeth, etc., etc.
0: How unusual, Dr. Foster.
5: Yeah. How about you?
0: Oh, the usual. Sore children, etc., etc.
5: Ah, what fascinating lives we lead. And how's your mother?
0: Oh, do we have to?
5: Well, I'd rather not, but it does affect you.
0: Yes, but not now, please.
5: We could always go back to my place for a while.
0: Now that sounds like a better idea.
5: That's what I thought. So, let's drink up, shall we? Mm.
7: Hello there, Mr. Sims.
1: Oh, hello there.
7: They haven't banned you from the staff room, have they?
1: No, I just want to get some things ready for the first period.
7: Well, how did it go last night? Any blood spilt?
1: Ah, well, I'd better warn you that Mrs. Rudd might be on to you about it.
7: About what, Mr. Sims?
1: Comics. She says they are ungrammatical, shoddy, violent and crude, and they promote bad behaviour, bad language, and apparently most of the problems of the world today.
7: But why will she be after me? I only read them in private.
1: Well, I put forward a motion that we have a comics section in the library.
7: Oh, no.
1: The committee accepted it, and I'm putting up a notice today to ask for donations.
7: You do know how to get her going, don't you? I just wish you'd think about me for a change.

0: Right, sit down. Quietly.
1: Quietly.
0: Now, I want to talk to you today about a terrible disaster that has just happened in a country a long way away from here. But it's a country that many of you know very well, because for a lot of you, it's a country where you have families. I'm talking about the floods in Bangladesh, which most of you will have seen on the television. Now, there are two things we can do when we hear about a tragedy like this. We can feel sad and do nothing, or we can feel sad, but also say to ourselves, we must try to do everything we can to help the people in Bangladesh in this time of great hardship.
2: I won't tell you again, Terry. If you want to kick a ball about, get away from here.
3: Yes, miss.
2: Well, remember.
3: Yes, miss.
4: You want to watch him? He bust the cloakroom window last term.
2: That was a stone, wasn't it?
4: Yeah, same difference. By the way, have you seen Sim's notice?
2: About comics?
4: Yes. You know, I found one of my old comics the other day when I was rooting around in the attic.
2: Boer War Mutant Hero Turtles.
4: Don't be cheeky. No, it was film fun.
2: Film fun?
4: Probably before your time.
2: Oh, thank you, Councillor.
4: It's funny how people used to think comics were the thin end of the wedge, the end of proper reading.
2: We both know someone who still does.
3: Master, did you hear Mr. Beeston this morning about helping Bangladesh?
2: Yes, I did. That was my idea, miss.
5: Oh, me and I guess.
2: Yeah, so Mr. Long said.
5: I reckon we'll get lots of money now.
3: And we're going to save people's lives, aren't we?
2: Well, we certainly hope so.
3: Hey, Cinder. Is your
5: man at home tonight? Miss?
2: Yes?
5: What do you think of Miss Lewis's boyfriend?
4: Who?
5: Saw with him outside a pub last night. They were holding hands.
4: Oh, good Lord.
2: Hey, what were you doing outside a pub last night?
5: Me and Ajaz collect empty bottles, because we get money if we take them back. Hey, Ajaz, wait for me.
4: You know, that boy's got the makings of a future Chancellor of the Exchequer.
0: I see the floods in Bangladesh were on the news again last night.
4: Yes, I saw.
0: They always seem to catch it, don't they?
4: And it's what comes after. That's what we're worried about now.
0: How's Long's appeal going, do you know?
4: Oh, very well, from what I can make up. The donation envelopes have been coming back at a healthy rate.
0: How much have they raised so far?
4: Oh, I've no idea. Long and Sims are still tidying it up. And there's still the collection boxes to come, remember?
0: Oh, I hope they do well for everyone's sake.
6: Would you hold on a moment, please? Mr. Beeston?
0: Yeah.
6: It's the chairman of the governors of Parkside Lower School. He wants to speak to you.
4: I'll bet it's about Miss Lewis.
0: Right. I'll take it in my office.
6: I'm putting you through to Mr. Beeston now. You're through.
4: They must be interested if they want to speak to him.
6: I'm not surprised. She'd be a major acquisition to any school.
4: And a major loss to this one as she goes. Mm. Not that I begrudge her, of course.
6: It'll mean more work for you.
4: Ah, too true. You can bet your life on that.
0: Yes, I'm very aware that I'm cutting my own throat by telling you how good she is, but I have to be honest, she'd be a considerable asset to your school. I only wish I could offer her more here at King Street, but... No, it's no trouble at all. And if you have any other points or queries, do give me a call, won't you? Yeah. Bye-bye. Come in.
6: Ah, you are off the phone.
0: Is the coast clear?
6: Well, if you mean Mr. Holliday, he had to get back to his class.
0: Ah.
6: How did you get on with Parkside?
0: Well, they're obviously very interested.
6: So, she must be in the running.
0: I think so. I just hope she knows what she's doing.
6: Oh, surely. And she'd be ideal.
0: Absolutely. But with all this business and accountancy stuff, well, I'm not sure. I honestly don't think she fully realises just what she'd be taking on.
7: Careful now. Have a free day. Oh, stop pushing, Stephen.
8: Practicing crowd control, Mr. Simms.
7: I'm actually trying to get to the door.
8: Out of the way, lad. Come on.
3: Sir, Mr. Beeston.
0: Now you know how King Canute felt. Anyway, what's the hurry?
7: Oh, Mr. Long and I are off to pick up all the official collection boxes.
0: Ah, yes.
7: I just hope people have been persuaded to put their hands in their pockets.
0: So do I. But Mr. Hussein coming in tomorrow will look a bit silly if we can only present him with a cheque for 50p.
7: No fear of that. The envelopes alone have brought in £500 or so.
0: £500?
7: I know, it's incredible, isn't it?
0: But you've only been doing it for 3 days.
7: Well, don't forget, for a lot of the families, it's money to help relatives and friends back home.
0: Well, good luck tonight. How many have you got to pick up?
7: But Iqbal and Asia has distributed the official collection boxes to 20-odd shops.
0: You'll be collecting all night.
7: No, they're all fairly close together. Anyway, I'd better be off. Look, I'll see you in the morning.
0: Take care, and don't get mugged.
6: Oh, Mr. Beeston, I've been looking for you.
0: Talking of muggers.
6: Mr. Beeston, I want to know where you stand on this matter of books.
0: Books? Books? What books are you talking about?
6: You know perfectly well what I am referring to. Books for the school library.
0: Ah.
6: And comics.
0: Comics.
6: Precisely. And I should like to know if it is your intention to allow such inferior reading matter a place in our school library.
0: Well, according to Mr. Sims, he thinks that comics have a certain value.
6: I know perfectly well what Mr. Sims thinks. I want to know what you think.
1: All ready for tomorrow.
0: Ah, Iqbal, just the person I wanted to see. Excuse me, Mrs. Rabbit, this is urgent. It's about the presentation of the cheque tomorrow. Now, Iqbal, are you clear about everything you have to do?
6: Well, really? I sometimes think I'm the only person who really cares about teaching in this place.
9: Hi.
10: Hello again.
9: Well, come in. Coffee's just made.
10: Oh, thanks.
9: I meant to ask you, did any more come of that head teacher's job you're talking about?
10: Well, I sent off the application.
9: Oh, yes, I remember you told me, but you've heard nothing more.
10: Well, apparently the chairman of their governors phoned King Street today to ask about me.
9: Ah, so that sounds promising.
10: Mind, it's too early to say. Remember, there's many a slip twixt cup and lip.
9: Yes, I guess there is. Here's your coffee.
10: Thanks.
9: The reason I'm asking is because I had a call today.
10: Oh?
9: They're from an old colleague at home, and what it comes down to is, there's a chance of a partnership in a very well-established practice if I want it, in Auckland.
10: Oh.
9: And what I was wondering was, do you fancy coming out there with me?
10: To New Zealand?
9: It's not the end of the world, you know. Oh, well, actually it is from here. But it's only a couple of days away.
10: I've never thought of it.
9: Well, please do. Think about it. Because I'm serious, Glenda. I'd like you with me, wherever I am.
0: Still can't believe it. A grand total of £980.
11: So, me, Mr. Sims, and Mrs. Patterson have bonged in a fiver each to make it up to around 1,000.
0: Yeah. Well, that's still a fiver short.
11: Well, we assumed you'd like to, you know...
0: Spending my money for me now, are you?
11: You've got plenty?
0: Oh, yes. There you are.
11: Thanks.
0: It's still an astounding achievement, though. £1,000 in 4 days.
11: It was Iqbal and Ajaz who did it, really. Them and their various relatives, they know half the people in the town.
0: I think I ought to put them in charge of the school's finances.
12: Mr. Sands here.
0: I'm not surprised. I mean, he was halfway up the street when he heard how much you'd collected. Well done, Mr. Sims.
12: Well, it was Iqbal and Ajaz, really.
0: Yes, all right. They've already had a rave review from Mr. Long. Well, I suppose you'd better get along to the hall for the big presentation. And before this cheque for the Bangladesh Relief Fund is given to Mr. Hussain, I would like to say to him that with this money goes the very best wishes of all of us here at King Street.
13: Yeah.
0: And now, to present the cheque, I call on the two boys who've made this incredible feat of fundraising possible. Iqbal Nazur and Ajaz Anwar from Class 10.
5: Here you are, Mr. Hussain. Please help our families and everybody else at time to get better soon.
0: Well done, lads.
14: I thought Iqbal did very well, didn't he?
10: Ajaz was more nervous than him, and he didn't have to say anything.
14: Get the kettle on before the others arrive.
10: Good idea.
14: Oh, by the way, before the others get here... Any word about Parkside Lower?
10: Oh, I think it's wait-and-see time, in more ways than one.
14: How do you mean?
10: Well, you could say I've had another offer.
14: Another headship?
10: No, more of a personal one.
14: Uh-huh. An attractive personal offer?
10: Very.
6: To be produced as a comic. He would have done so, but he didn't.
7: I'll bet the real reason was he couldn't draw.
6: Ridiculous.
7: Oh, the kettle's on. Good. All right then, Mrs. Rudd.
12: How many cartoons have you seen by Shakespeare?
14: Honestly, try and hold a private conversation in this place.
10: I know.
14: Anyway, what have you decided?
10: Well, I haven't. Not yet. I suppose I'd like both. But I think I'm going to have to choose one way or the other.

You have been listening to King Street Junior by Jim Eldridge, and starring Carl Howman as Philip Sims and James Grout as Mr. Beeston, the head teacher. Tom Watson featured as Mr. Holliday, the deputy head, Margaret John as Mrs. Stone, school secretary, Paul Copley as Mr. Long, Marlene Sidaway as Miss Lewis, Deirdre Costello as Mrs. Patterson, and Vivian Martin as Mrs. Rudd. Jeremy Foster was played by Dennis Lill, the chairman of the library committee by Norman Jones, Iqbal by Dean Magri, and Ajaz by Sebastian Brennan. Other parts were played by members of the cast. The producer was John Fawcett Wilson.

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13: Hairless. And now that you've left me, Hannah, so dear.
10: Watch it, Lawrence. That's a careless. Not hairless, isn't it?
13: 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I'm hairless.
10: You're telling us. And our guest will be...
9: Mr. David Ludmere, a guide at the Statue of Liberty. Is Miss Liberty's right arm tired? Who is she carrying the torch for? 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
10: You have a...
9: To prove the truth of this old maxim... A man who foisted a 60-minute peccadillo on America last Wednesday night returns to the scene of his crime tonight. He's Fred Allen in person.
10: Thank you. Thank you, and good evening, ladies and gentlemen. And now, before we start, Harry, I wish you wouldn't indulge in that oral exhibitionism you seem to be so given to lately. In the future, kindly dispense with that Park Avenue Billingsgate in my introduction, if you will.
12: Who, me?
10: Yes, what? You, Harry. The man who foisted a 60-minute peccadillo. What is that peccadillo?
12: Peccadillo?
10: Yes.
12: Oh, Fred, any schoolboy knows what peccadillo means.
10: Don't start dragging the National Youth Movement into this. I am asking you, what does the word mean?
12: Peccadillo?
10: Yes, peccadillo, all of it.
12: Well, it's a verb. It's a verb, Fred. Uh-huh. To Peccadillo. I Peccadillo, you Peccadillo, he Peccadillo, we Peccadillo,
10: no,
12: they Peccadillo.
10: Look,
12: we,
10: look, you we... know what... No, don't pad the part. You stopped in the middle. You know what Mr. Wells said to his son, Harry?
12: No, what did Mr. Wells say?
10: Quit arsing around.
12: Oh. Okay, now you went and done it. I'll tell you. I was only kidding
10: right,
12: anyway. Peccadillo, Peccadillo is from the Greek. Peck, meaning to peck, as a woodpecker pecks.
10: Yeah.
12: Or four pecks make a bushel.
10: Uh-huh.
12: Or it's sometimes used as in that song, peck up your troubles in your old kid peck.
10: All right. Up to now, you're 100%. That's peck. Now, what about a dillo?
12: Oh. Well, A is just A, as in...
10: Vitamin A?
12: Vitamin A, that's right. Or A, as in one of some.
10: A, as in one of some?
12: Yeah, A is the singular. For instance, you have a lot of apples, you have some apples.
10: Some apples.
12: You have one apple, you have a apple.
10: You have an apple. An
12: apple. Yeah, it doesn't come out with apples, does it?
10: No. No, you'd better dig up another fruit, chum.
12: All right, don't tell me. I'll work it out. Oh, I've got it, Fred. I can do it with prunes.
10: No kidding.
12: Yeah, look, you
10: so
12: have...
10: So rarely that it can be done with prunes.
12: Well,
10: prunes are an ornament on a 40-cent dinner. I mean, they're rarely eaten. I didn't...
12: Somebody told me that prunes were raisins with inflammatory rheumatism. But that is out of the question.
10: You will bring... Wait a minute. You bring another joke in here from the Bernie show. I won't let Bernie in here. Now, I don't want his jokes in here.
12: I got $2 from the maestro for that.
10: Okay. Well, he probably... You came in like a horse. He probably paid off on you.
12: Well, Fred, all I want to do is get
10: all right,
12: this
10: now get it straight.
12: Mind.
10: Adillo.
12: Peccadillo. I've got up to this.
10: A.
12: I can do it with prune.
10: Sound your A.
12: All right. You have a lot of prunes.
10: Yeah.
12: You have some prunes.
10: Yeah.
12: You have one prune. You have a prune.
10: All right.
12: A prune.
10: Now, you've got peck and A. Now, what about dillo?
12: Well, dillo is easy. That's what you do to pickles. You dillo the pickle.
10: Then, according to you, Mr. Funk, peccadillo... I'm leaving Wagnalls out of this. According to you, peccadillo is pecking at a prune and doing it to a pickle.
12: Well, that's the way it seems to come out.
10: And that's not going to look.
14: Hey, how about starting the program, fellas? What's holding you guys up?
10: This program, gravity, for one thing. This program is not starting until Mr. Von Zell quits using words on this program that he obviously doesn't understand.
14: What word did you use, Harry?
12: Peccadillo, Pete.
14: Oh, you mean like in that song, when Peccadillo Pete goes tweet, tweet, tweet.
10: No. And he leads the orchestra, yeah. You can imagine what's going on mentally behind those instruments. He's the leader. Van Steeden, I would like to see you and Phil Harris match wits. That would be the depth of nothing. A witzkrieg, as it were.
14: Oh, Phil Harris is a moron.
10: A moron, yeah. He calls it a maroon. There are two schools of thought. You should know you're closer to it than any of us. You have the audacity to call Phil Harris a moron, and you don't even know what the word peccadillo means?
14: Oh, yeah? Get this, stupid. Peccadillo is a noun. It's from the Latin peccatum, meaning sin.
10: Yeah.
14: A peccadillo is a small sin, a slight offense, a petty fault. Can you handle it, Alan?
10: Not with no gloves. No, I haven't got one. That finishes me. I give up.
14: How about a fanfare, Alan?
10: Anything but a peccadillo as we turn to the latest news of the week. Ipana News presents The World in Review. Philadelphia, PA. United States District Court judge rules that workers can sue their employers in federal courts for wages due under the wage hour law. In first decision of its kind rendered in this country, judge further rules that workers have a legal right to inspect the books of the employer. Should employees be allowed to inspect employers' books? Ipana News questions legal minds and white-collar workers.
14: First, a disbarred ex-judicial power, Judge Tort says...
15: The status quo of the employer in this ruling is non-obstantive veredicto. A writ of mandamus might nissy up his prayers, but prossing his null could only result in a flagrant lictime. Or, as the Supreme Court recently ruled, vol vistu gaily a star.
14: That explains everything, and thanks a lot, sir. Oh, Judge, by the way, what bench are you sitting on today?
15: The second as you enter Central Park.
14: Thank you. I'll join you with a client later in the evening. A factory girl who doubts that girl employees will derive benefits through recent court ruling is Miss Pansy Turp. Now, do you think examining the boss's books is going to help the women workers, Miss Turp?
16: Nah. To me, it looks like only another pitfall for their waiting girl. I'm on my guard.
14: You're on your guard, are you? You haven't been embarrassed personally, have you?
16: Well, yeah. If you want to pin me down, I gotta say yeah.
14: Sorry to hear that. Where do you work?
16: In an ice cream factory. I'm a tutti-frutti evener.
14: A tutti-frutti evener?
16: Yeah. When they make a brick of tutti-frutti ice cream, sometimes there's more tutti than frutti in it.
14: I didn't know.
16: Other times there's more frutti than tutti.
14: Oh. And then you go...
16: Yeah, I gotta go around making it 50-50. Half tutti and half frutti.
14: Imagine it's nice work if you can get it. Now, what about the boss's books?
16: Well, every night by the time I even me tutties and me frutties and lick off me fingers... The other girls is gone.
14: Oh, and you are the last one out of the factory?
16: Except the boss.
14: Oh.
16: He's always in the office shaking out his toupee, getting ready to go home.
14: He says goodnight, of course.
16: For 2 years, he's been giving me the banjo eye.
14: The Vega cornea, he's been giving it to me.
16: Yeah. But I just give him one of them frustrated fawn looks and keep right on going.
14: He has never invited you into his office?
16: He ain't never had no excuse. Then this ruling is passed.
14: Giving the employee the right to look over the employer's books.
16: Yeah. The very next night, I see the boss has got his toupee on oily.
14: Yeah.
16: He's waiting for me at the office door.
14: Yeah?
16: I don't say nothing. I even me last tutti-frutti.
14: Yeah?
16: I lick me fingers down to the last pinky.
14: Yeah?
16: I put on me Princess Eugenie hat with the convertible snood.
14: Yes?
16: I'm just starting for the door and the boss says, Miss Type, would you like to come in and inspect my books? I wheels on him.
14: And?
16: And I says, you take care of your figures, Mr. Belcher. I'll take care of mine. With that, I stumped out the door.
14: Well, that's the worst of having short legs. Thank you, Miss Pansy Turk. An employer who is able to thwart employees who might want to inspect his books, Mr. Newton Kelp. How do you work it, Mr. Kelp?
17: Well, I got a system.
14: Well, that explains everything. The interview's practically over, isn't it? Well, what is your enterprise?
17: I got a clam shucking business. The Acme Clam Shucking Accepted High Tide Incorporated.
14: And how many men do you employ?
17: I got 10 men shucking inside and 40 picketing outside.
14: More going on outside, really, than there is in, isn't there? You've been having a little trouble, have you?
17: Yeah. Clam Shuckers Local Number 2 has been making it pretty hot for me.
14: Well, how do you mean?
17: Well, first they wanted a closed shop. Now, how can I open clams in a closed shop?
14: It's impossible.
17: Yeah, then the assistant clam shuckers want more money. Well, that's the last straw.
14: A calamity, as it were. What, what happened?
17: Well, the man says, we want to look through your books, Kelp. I says, I ain't got no books. I got all the figures in me head.
14: You're doing a small business, I... about a sixth and a seventh-eighth business. And what did the man do?
17: They went out and come back with a mind reader.
14: Determined to get at your books, huh?
17: Yeah. The mind reader picks up me head and starts reading it.
10: Yes?
17: He takes one look, puts me head back down and says, men, this guy is unbalanced, and that goes for his books, too. With that, they all kazow.
10: And then what happened?
17: Well, the mind reader comes back in, and I give him the $10.
10: What $10?
17: Well, when the mind reader was reading me mind, I threw him a thought.
10: Yeah? What was the thought?
17: It was, keep your mouth shut, brother, and I'll give you $10.
10: He got your message?
17: And $10.
10: Well, thank you, Mr. Newton Kell. If employees in some businesses demand to examine employers' books, they may soon change their attitudes. Ipana News shows what may happen when an employee gets a look at his boss's books. The scene, the office of the Timken Toothpick Company. An employee is talking to Mr. Timken, the president. The employee says...
18: I've been working for you for 20 years, Mr. Timken, and I gotta have a raise.
19: I'm sorry, Jones. The business won't stand it.
18: Well, I got my legal rights, Mr. Timken. Let me see your books.
19: Oh, very well. Here's my statement for the past year, Jones. Gross income, $82,000.
18: Oh, boy!
19: My gross expenses, wages, taxes, et cetera, et cetera, et cetera, $137,000.
18: And your net profit?
20: You and I are swapping jobs.
18: What?
20: From now on, I will have no headaches. I'll get your $22 a week.
18: And am I president of the company?
20: Yes, Jones, I'm giving you the business.
18: The business?
20: Right, and when I say I'm giving you the business, I'm giving you the business.
10: Thank you. And now, ladies and gentlemen, the Merry Max assembled to sing for us, Wait Till the Sun Shines, Nellie. Thank you. And don't look now, but I think spring is really here. Hedgehogs, robins, and other flora and fauna are giddy harbingers of spring at best. But it takes the circus to make it official. And that great American institution opens here in New York day after tomorrow.
21: Yeah, are you going, Fred?
10: Oh, am I going? Say, I've got to feed all those elephants, Harry. I've got to eat up all that popcorn. And I have got to get another look at the vanishing Americans.
21: Oh, you mean the Indians?
10: No, Harry. Those fellows who say, hurry, hurry, hurry, hurry, hurry.
22: Before the big show starts, step up closer to the platform and feast your eyes on the most awe-inspiring, spectacular, gigantic pygmy in the world.
21: I see. You mean the Barkers.
10: Correct, Harry. That is a style of elocution that always gets me. Say, even when I used to hear fellas selling stuff on the street. Remember, Harry? Now step up, folks, and get your whiffle wax, the wonder worker. Remove spots from rugs, walls, and high silk hats. Softens harnesses and repairs surcingles. There is nothing in the home, barn, or chicken coop that can't be fixed with whiffle wax, the wonder worker. Get away, boys, you bother me. I tell you, Harry, I am certainly sorry to see those fellows disappearing.
21: Yes, well, they were colorful enough, Fred, but I think the day of exaggerated claims is past. People nowadays are smarter about those things than they used to be. They want facts, evidence, truth. And that's why more and more people every day are turning to Sparkling Sal Hepatica.
10: Thank you. What was that last sound, Peter? Somebody fall on their head in the band? What was that dull, sickening, rawhide thud there? Peter and the boys have just played Limehouse Blues. Now, before presenting our guest, Portland. Hello, Portland.
23: Hello. I just came up to invite you downstairs.
10: No kidding. What's going on downstairs?
23: A big party.
10: Really?
23: They finally finished building Rockefeller Center, and they're having a housewarming.
10: A housewarming? How can they have a housewarming in 14 buildings at the same time? What are they doing, setting fire to a vice president and letting him run through the hall?
23: Well, I don't know.
10: But tell me, now that it's finished, what do you think of Rockefeller Center?
23: Oh, it's all right if you like buildings.
10: Yes, that's it. Take away the buildings and what have you got? Another parking space. Rockefeller Center is really a triumph of mind over mortar. I had it in. They made me take it out this afternoon. Would have been a terrific laugh on these.
23: Have you seen the trees they're planting on 6th Avenue?
10: The trees, yes. They took down the L to put up the L.
23: Mm-hmm.
10: You know, half of the people... Don't bother. It's a little loud. We don't bother with that. We have an entertaining line on the next page. They just Happy, you know, if put this talk about the trees on 6th Avenue, half of the people who use 6th Avenue don't even know what trees are. They think the lampposts are blooming.
23: Yes, most New Yorkers don't know much about nature.
10: Well, how do you know?
23: Well, a policeman showed me a robin in a tree today. He thought it was a bloodshot sparrow.
10: I saw a little dog running along 6th Avenue. He came to one of those new trees. The dog sat down and rubbed his eyes. He thought it was a mirage. From a picture of the same name.
23: Gee, with all these changes, Jack Benny won't know New York when he gets here.
10: That's right. He'll be here in a couple of weeks, too. Well, that's good news for the mayor. Benny's all wet. He'll help the water shortage.
23: Isn't Jack's picture opening at the Paramount pretty soon?
10: I imagine so. I saw the Daily News picture critic splitting a star this morning. But enough about the Waukegan wastrel. Who is our guest?
23: Yesterday, I passed the Empire State Building.
10: Yeah.
23: I saw all those windows and got to wondering who washed them all.
10: Portland, don't tell me that our guest tonight...
23: He's the head window cleaner at the Empire State Building.
10: Good. Do you think he'll go over my glasses while he's here?
23: Well, you'll have to ask him. Mr. Allen, meet Mr. Richard Hart.
10: Well, good evening, Mr. Hart.
0: Good evening, Fred.
10: You are the head window cleaner or casement masseur at the Empire State Building, Mr. Hart?
0: Yes, Fred.
10: And how long have you been associated with the world's tallest building in your perilous capacity?
0: Ever since it was built 9 years ago.
10: The Empire State Building is only 9 years old, huh? It's large for its age, isn't it?
0: You'd think so, Fred, if you had to wash the windows.
10: Tell me, how long does a... That's a little courtesy we extend to guests, Mr. Hart. Their line may get a laugh. We always wait. We have a laugh. Tell me, how does a person get into your profession, Mr. Hart? How did you start, for example? Were you just allergic to the ground? Or did someone die and leave you a squeegee?
0: No, Fred, I used to be a coal miner. Things got bad and I had to find another job. I finally got into window washing.
10: Well, do you prefer it to mining?
0: Yes, Fred, I like it better outdoors.
10: That's fine. Still, you never can tell. If you fall off of the Empire State Building, you'll be back mining again. But tell me, how many skyscraper primpers do you have on your staff down there?
0: There are 8 men besides myself, Fred. They work in teams of 2.
10: And how many windows can each man clean a day?
0: About 75.
10: That's 150 for each team. With 4 teams going, that's around 600 windows being cleaned a day. And how many windows are there in the Empire State?
0: 6,500. They're all cleaned about once every 10 days.
10: The same as a horse player. A man who plays horses gets cleaned about every 10 days, too. Although they tell me with a parlay, you can make it in 4 days. Tell me, isn't bathing those room monocles a risky business, Mr. Hart?
0: There's very little risk today, Fred, with the safety belts we use.
10: Well, what is your routine on a window job? Now, let us say you get a call from the 81st floor. That's a number I made up. The 81st floor, someone in an airplane shakes out his fountain pen and it smudges Mr. Raskob's window, which isn't being done down there. You report for action. What is the first thing you do, Mr. Hart?
0: First, I examine my safety belt carefully. The window ledges are less than 2 inches wide.
10: 2 inches wide? Why, you'd have more room to work on a Ubangi's lift. Well, now you've examined the belt, now what happens?
0: I hook one end of the belt to the window while I'm still inside the room.
10: Yeah?
0: Then I step out on the ledge and quickly fasten the other end.
10: Ah, that quickly is the secret of your profession. Quickly, I see it all now. If a gust of wind comes up in the middle of quickly,
1: Sam.
0: I can't blow off. One end of the belt is strong enough to hold a man until he can get back up.
1: Gad, it must take nerve to attempt your work, Mr. Hart.
0: It's nothing, Fred. You could learn to do it in no time.
1: Oh, not me. Oh, you're just saying that, Mr. Hart. Why, altitude is only a word to me. I get airsick getting a piggyback. My fear of altitude is really what keeps me from going up on the cross leg. Tell me, Mr. Hart, when a window washer is perched 1,000 feet up there in the air with his spine resting on a zephyr, what does he think about?
0: Nothing in particular, Fred.
1: Well, as you contemplate the scene below, don't you ever fall into a philosophical reverie and despair the futile hurly-burly of modern existence and the ironic insignificance of man's futile functions?
0: No, I just washed my window.
1: Well, when you're hanging outside, like a... I hope you don't mind Uncle Jim holding on to you, Mr. Hart.
0: Oh, no,
1: we had an eagle here 2 weeks ago, and he got away. And since then, Uncle Jim has been holding on to all of the guest stars. Don't mind it. His hand feels like a skin epaulet, but just don't pay any attention. Now, when you're hanging outside... When you're hanging outside... Order, please. We've got work to do here. Mr. Hart, when you're hanging outside like a barnacle on that Empire State Building, do you generally attract a crowd?
0: Yes. Sometimes I have quite a mob standing around looking up at me.
1: Well, those are probably the same people who look down at excavations in the morning and then look up at you during the afternoon to get their necks back in play. A studio audience doesn't bother you working, does it?
0: No, I just keep on washing, Fred.
1: You do, really? I heard you clean up regardless of the audience, which is a rare thing. I heard about an actor years ago who got a job washing windows before the safety belts were invented. And this actor saw a crowd as he was washing the window. He saw a crowd watching him below. And when he finished washing the window, from force of habit, he turned around to take a bow. Well, he took two more bows while he was falling.
0: Wasn't he hurt when he hit the ground, Fred?
1: This actor never hit the ground, Mr. Hart. When he reached the fourth floor, the Lambs Club suspended him. But we stray, brother. Have you had any unusual experiences working around the world's tallest building?
0: No, Fred, but I have seen some freak weather up around the top floors.
1: You mean some air got out of Ripley's auditorium? They do say, though, that the building is so high it creates a potent upward draft.
0: Yes, I stepped out on the ledge with an open pail of water one day.
1: Uh-huh.
0: The draft sucked the water out of the pail in the water spout, 7 stories high.
1: If you are not telling the truth, Mr. Hart, that is the wettest tall story I have ever heard. You know, we've been talking about Al Smith's townhouse here, and I haven't even asked you how the happy warrior is these days. Do you ever see Mr. Smith while you're working around the building?
0: Yes, I see him nearly every day.
1: Is he still wearing that henna derby?
0: Not around the office, Fred.
1: Well, I wonder where it is. It isn't in the ring this year. Well, this has been a pleasant glimpse into your window-washing profession, Mr. Hart. That's not a very good blend. I hope you'll excuse it. We just go from Al Smith's hat into your finish here. It's a little crudely done. Cutting it was. We had it nicely before. Well, this has been a pleasant glimpse into your window-washing profession, Mr. Hart. I certainly do appreciate this little visit.
0: I've enjoyed it, Fred.
1: And I hope you're keeping in good condition for next summer.
0: How do you mean, Fred?
1: Well, you may get plenty of exercise this coming summer, Mr. Hart. I hear if, decides to run for a third term, that Al Smith is going...
10: Thank you, ladies and gentlemen. And thank you, Winnie.
21: Fred, I'll thank you if you'll let me tell about my new play.
10: Your new what, Harry?
21: My new play I've just finished writing, based on an actual, true experience. Would you like to hear the plot?
10: No, but I'm afraid that won't stop you, Harry.
21: No. Well, this play's about a young man who was very much in love with his wife and son. Every morning before he went to work, he always spent a lot of time playing with the youngster.
10: Yeah?
21: But one morning, he scarcely noticed him at all.
10: Boy, it sounds like a mystery play.
21: Well, sort of, yeah, until we discover the reason. Yeah. The young man woke up feeling so headachy, so logy and sluggish, that nothing seemed worth the effort.
10: Boy, now it sounds like a tragedy.
21: Up to a point, yes, it was, Fred, but it has a happy ending. Because his wife just put 2 teaspoonfuls of sal hepatica in a glass of water and gave it to him to drink. And it wasn't long before he felt brighter and happier and more like his old normal self again.
10: Well, Harry, as an author, you probably have a footnote or two tucked away somewhere in the manuscript, haven't you?
21: Well, just one, Fred. This is Mr. and Mrs. Average Man's Round Table, where 3 persons selected from our studio audience are invited to give their opinions on a question that concerns some prominent issue of the day. These little sessions are entirely unrehearsed. Fred has taken his place at the round table, where he meets his fellow.
10: I'm here, Harry. I'm here already.
21: You're all set? Well,
10: yes,
21: you go
10: I
21: ahead,
10: fell
21: Fred.
10: Into a chair, Harry, from fatigue and nervous exhaustion. Are we properly introduced, Harry?
21: Yes, you're on.
10: Oh, thank you. But for how long? Nobody knows. Well, thank you, Harry, and I declare the forum here and now to be officially open if Portland will kindly introduce the first member of our little board tonight.
23: Yes, Mr. George Heppner from Brooklyn, New York.
2: Well, good evening, Fred.
10: Oh, you beat me to it. I'm fine, thank you, Mr. Heppner. I hope this meeting finds you in the same fine physical fettle.
2: It sure will.
10: Well, you're beginning to sound like Quinn and Cavalli at the old. But only Uncle Jim remembers that act. But I couldn't think of anyone quicker. Well, tell me, mister, you're from Brooklyn, Mr. Heppner.
2: I am.
10: I imagine the first question a person from Brooklyn expects to... Gee, I've got 15 tickets here for this show I forgot to give to people. Could you go out and get some more people to come into the show? Excuse me, Mr. Heppner. He may be able to dig up or throw 15 people out as well. I don't do either with the ticket. I imagine the first question a man from Brooklyn expects to be asked at this time of the year is, how do the Dodgers look?
2: They'll be hard to beat, Fred.
10: They'll be hard to beat. Well, of course, that's what we hear every year, and then the season opens. But you work over in Brooklyn, do you, Mr. Heppner?
2: Sure do.
10: May I ask...
2: For the government right now, Fred, taking the census.
10: Oh, you're taking up the census, are you?
2: I am, yes, sir.
10: Well, how are you having any trouble with the income tax question or some of the others there was so much talk about?
2: Not at all, Fred.
10: Not at all. The people are cooperating 100%,
2: they are.
10: Huh? You don't have a chance to... you're not permitted to have a sideline on that job, are you?
2: Not that I know of.
10: I mean, after you take a person's census, you can't whip out a neg beater or something.
2: Not very well, I guess, Fred.
10: Yeah, I just wanted to make sure. I was interested in it, but if it's just one job, I won't bother with it. Well, thank you a lot, Mr. Heppner.
2: Okay, thank you, Fred.
10: Kindly welcome.
23: Miss Ruth Young from New York City.
10: Good evening, Miss Young.
3: Good evening, Mr. Allen.
10: You work here in New York, do you?
3: Yes, I work for the group theater.
10: Oh, for the group theater, do you really?
3: Yes.
10: I heard that the group was... it's not true that the group theater is disbanding, is it?
3: It absolutely is not.
10: That's what I thought. I heard someplace that it was, and I had hoped that it wasn't. They've done so many wonderful things and brought Mr. Odets and so many other clever people to the attention of the theater-going public that I was hoping they'd continue to carry on in the same vein for a long time to come.
3: Well, next year will be our 10th year, and I think it's going to be our very best.
10: Well, I certainly hope it is. Tell me, have you, Miss Young, have you had your census taken yet?
3: No, not yet.
10: You
3: I'm
10: haven't?
3: Not home very often.
10: Well, Mr. Heppner is here tonight. If you would like to kill 2 birds with 1 stone, as Confucius said some years ago when in a mortar-throwing mood, I think I could prevail upon Mr. Heppner to take your census.
3: Well, I think we'd better wait until I get home.
10: Put it off until you get home. Well, it's perfectly all right with me. You weren't worried about the danger of a subway strike, were you, a few days ago?
3: No, I wasn't worried at all. I had a feeling it would all come out all right.
10: Well, it certainly did. As even as the Flatbush Express, it always comes out all right. Well, thank you a lot, Miss Young. And now, Portland?
23: Mr. Charles D. Euro from the Bronx, New York.
10: Good evening, Mr. Euro. May I ask what you do up in the Bronx? Or do you work up there? Pardon me.
4: Yes, I'm in the real estate profession.
10: Oh, are you really?
4: Management and renting.
10: Well, that's fine. In other words, you go around to houses the same as Mr. Heppner with the census, but you have a different motive. I mean, you're inspired through the profit motive to go through the same work that Mr. Heppner does for love and for Uncle Sam. Well, thank you, Mr. Euro. I guess that... I'll go berserk one of these nights. Uncle Jim has got to get a butterfly net. I am just... Well, I guess that brings us to our question, folks. Tonight we take up a matter that's been kicked around by parents and authorities on child behavior for some time. Random psychologists have sponsored new theories to guide parents in the proper raising of children, and some psychologists claim that spanking is responsible for phobias developed in later life. Now, many parents say that discipline cannot be taught the child unless spanking is practiced. Want me to wait till you clear your throat?
12: Go ahead.
10: I'm going to ask you first. I might as well clear it while I'm talking. I mean, rather than clear it while you're talking, it would be less confusing. You all right now, your throat?
12: I'm okay, Fred.
10: All right. Thank you, Mr.
12: How are you?
10: If you can't tell by looking at me, you need glasses. Well, our question tonight is, do you think children should be spanked, or do you think that more modern methods should be applied to influence a child's behavior? Now, wait till I finish, Mr. Heppner. You're coming up. Now is your cue. How do you feel about spanking, Mr. Heppner?
12: Not at all, Fred.
10: You don't?
12: No.
10: Do you think that spanking went out with the Indian and the antimacassar?
12: Sure did.
10: It's an old-fashioned practice that should not be indulged in.
12: That's right.
10: You're against it strongly.
12: I sure am.
10: Thank you, Mr. Heppner. Now, Miss Young, how do you... Were you ever spanked as a baby, Mr.?
12: I sure was, Fred. I sure was, very often.
10: You didn't feel any ill effects in later life?
12: Well, I don't know, not as yet.
10: You seem to... You seem to be sitting comfortably right now. Well, that's fine. Now, Miss Young, what is your attitude on spanking?
3: I think children should definitely not be spanked, particularly in New York City.
10: Why? Well, it seems to me the city is the important thing. Why? Only hamlets and smaller towns should engage in the practice?
3: Well, as far as I know, hamlets and smaller towns don't have anti-noise ordinances. We have a very strict one in New York.
10: Oh, and that's why you think on account of the noise rather than through any worry about the after effects on the child.
3: Yes.
10: Well, that's a good attitude, too, if you're allergic to decibels. That's one way to look at it. Well, thank you, Miss Young. And now, Mr. Euro, how do you feel about spanking?
4: I don't believe children should be spanked.
10: You don't?
4: If a parent were to take something away from a child that really interested the child, I think that particular type of punishment would be sufficient.
10: You mean if the mother took Mickey Rooney away from the child, that the child would suffer?
4: That's the idea.
10: You think that... Well, all children like Mickey Rooney, I was just thinking offhand. Well, you think that, in other words, if there was less spanking in the country, there would also be less, fewer dead-end children roaming. Well, it seems quiet. Now, we're late. You saw the man waving. We're very late. We've all got to put together and rush now. Our forum stands 3-0 against spanking, which is sure to die out as a result of this talk tonight. I can only say I don't know anything about it myself. I can only say, as advice to parents, I can only repeat the words of that famous card player, Mr. Hoyle, who said, if your child is holding 3 aces, never try to raise it. And in this note of utter despair, the meeting is adjourned, and thank you all. That's a little thing I had left over from a week I played in the Roxy. That circle in the finale. And now, the Mary Max to sing Cecilia.

0: Frank. You are now our own Uncle Jim, who gets around a lot, brings us a young lady who has just won a beauty contest. That's right, isn't it, miss?
1: Yes, Mr. Allen.
0: Well, I don't wonder. If you don't mind if I ask you a few questions, do you?
1: No, indeed, Mr. Allen.
0: Well, tell me, was this beauty contest held here in New York?
1: Yes, Mr. Allen.
0: Well, I'm not one to salt, but I do think someone might have thought of me when they were looking for competent judges. Tell me, how many girls were in this contest?
1: Just two.
0: Just two?
1: Yes, sir. You see, when I used to look in my mirror, I always saw a girl whose eyes and hair were pretty nice. The complexion was all right, but somehow her smile spoiled the picture.
0: Sounds pretty discouraging.
1: It was. But then I heard what Mr. Von Zell said about Ipana toothpaste, so I started using it. Now when I look in my mirror and compare myself with that other girl, I just figure I won that beauty contest hands down.
0: Well, with a smile like you have now, you couldn't lose, could she, Harry?
2: Certainly not, Fred.
0: And now the Mighty Allen Art Players. Tonight they present a slice of Ozark life, medium rare. It's called The Laziest Man in the World. Oh, they said the hillbilly had insomnia because he woke up twice that year. Pass the corn, Professor.
3: In a tiny cabin in the Ozarks, the famous hillbilly Zeke Allen first ignored the light of day. Destined to become the laziest man in the world, little Zeke displayed at birth the qualities that were to bring him sluggard fame. The day little Zeke was born, the veterinarian picked him up by the heels and spanked him. Did little Zeke go... No, the lazy little sprat went... And so he continued throughout adolescence. When Zeke was 21, his family tried to wake him up to get him married. The ceremony started. The bride said...
4: I do.
3: And Zeke said... And so they were married. Then came the war. Zeke Allen answered his country's call with a resounding...
0: I can't digest.
3: And so he snored on through the years. As our story starts, it is April 1940. Zeke Allen, the laziest man in the world, marches on, but horizontally. As the scene opens, Zeke's wife is trying to awaken him.
4: Zeke! Landshake, Zeke, wake up!
0: What's up, Ma? Judgment Day, is it?
4: No, it ain't Judgment Day. It's spring.
0: Spring? What year?
4: 1940.
0: I told you not to rouse me, Ma, except for two things. If Gabriel blows his horn, or if my name comes up in the pot of gold.
4: Lord, look at them cobwebs on your toes.
0: Yeah?
4: Why don't you keep your big feet covered?
0: Ain't fly time, is it, Ma?
4: And pull your beard in off on the floor. Your head looks like it's growing on a vine.
0: Jeepers, I'm hot. Who shut this zipper in my windbreaker here?
4: A field mouse got his leg caught in it yesterday. I scattered him, and he run up your stomach and closed your zipper.
0: You ought to put a ferret in bed with me once a month, Ma, and keep me from getting so gamey.
4: Lord, you ought to get Frank Bach for your chambermaid. I never seen a body so lazy.
0: Well, all us Allens was lazy, Ma. My pa was too lazy to breathe. Every time Pa lay down, somebody'd bury him. Pa always carried a pound of raw meat in his pocket, so as when he was buried, some dog would dig him up.
4: What finally happened to your pa?
0: One day, pa went out, forgot to take his meat. Amen.
4: What about your ma?
0: Ma's lazy in the paw. I often wonder what become of ma.
4: Lost your ma, did you?
0: Well, we uns didn't allow ma was lost. If when you look for something you can't find, well...

0: Yes?
1: Well, we uns didn't allow. Ma was lost. If when you look for something you can't find, well, you can say it's lost. We didn't look for Ma.
2: Your family was going places compared to you. When are you getting up?
1: Oh, let me be, Ma. I'll get up next year.
2: That's what you said last year.
1: Well, I'm saying it again this year.
2: Look at you, all curled up like a beckoning finger.
1: Who's tapping, Ma? That woodpecker's or someone to the door?
2: I'll find out.
3: Good day, constituents. I'm Senator Gull, Lysander G. Gull. I'm running in today's primaries for re-election. Have a cigar, brother.
1: Thank you, Senator. Reckon prosperity's just around the corona.
3: What this country needs is a good 5-cent cigar. You got one there. I trust you'll remember me at the polls today, my loyal supporter.
1: I'm for you, Senator, but I can't vote.
3: Why not, my esteemed friend?
1: Well, reckon I'm just too lazy to get down register.
3: What? I've been wasting my time. Give me back my cigar, bum. I'll have to warn Vandenberg about this renegade.
1: By that Indian giver, I should have given what for, Ma?
2: You better figure what to give to Banker Hatfield. The mortgage is due today.
1: If this is Banker Hatfield, I'll give him what for, too.
2: Come in.
4: Good day, madam. This the residence of Zeke Allen?
2: Yes.
1: Who be you, Fancy Pants?
4: I'm a government agent here to take the census. Have you two any children?
1: No.
4: Cattle?
1: No.
4: Automobile?
1: No.
4: Your bathtub inside or outside?
1: What's a bathtub?
4: What do you wash in?
1: What's wash?
4: What? Why, it's having water on you.
1: What'd I be doing getting christened at my age?
4: You mean to tell me that you two don't bathe?
2: If you mean let each other down, Zeke and me does it once a year.
4: Let each other down? Is that bathing?
2: Sure is. Once a year, Zeke and me meet at the well.
4: Yes?
1: I let Ma down.
2: Then I let Zeke down.
4: I see. Well, I'll get on to the next question.
1: Now, hold on, stranger. I'm getting right tired of you coming to Paul Pry around here.
4: But the government...
1: I ain't asking the government no riddles, am I?
4: No, but...
1: All I want to know about the government, I can read in my day. And according to my day, everything is peachy.
4: You've got to answer these census questions.
1: Who says I got to?
4: It's the law. As long as I keep asking questions, you got to answer them.
1: If and I'm getting back to sleep this year, looks like I got to stop the asking.
4: Here, what are you doing with that rifle, Rube?
1: That's your last question, Bub.
4: Oh. Vote every star.
2: Oh. Well, trying to be so lonesome now with three of us around the cabin.
1: No. Put the body behind the door, Ma.
2: Sakes alive, who's there?
1: Well, open the door, I'll see.
2: Okay.
5: Good afternoon, folks.
2: Slim Hatfield, Paul.
1: Banking Hatfield.
5: Yes, and you're creditors, E. Kellen.
2: Well, reckon you're here to throw us out, Mr. Hatfield.
5: Well, your mortgage is due today, E. Kellen, but I'm granting extension if...
1: If what?
5: My best friend, Lysander J. Guff, is running for senator today. If you vote for Lysander, you can stay on your land.
2: Senator Goff was here this morning, Mr. Hatfield.
1: Yeah, I told him I couldn't vote because I want registered.
5: What? Well, that's fried your fat, Zeke. If you can't vote for Goff, you're getting off of the bank's land.
2: Come in.
1: Door be wore
4: out. That's that rube, Zeke Allen.
5: Senator Goff, what are you doing back here?
6: It's an emergency, Lamb.
5: You mean the primary ballots is all in?
6: Yes, and a very embarrassing situation has arisen.
1: Lemke get elected?
6: No, the result is a tie.
5: A tie, Lysander?
6: Yes, 48 votes for me and 48 votes from a scarless, unworthy, backbiting, mud-flinging opponent.
5: A tie? It's got to be broken, Lysander.
6: It's a must, Lamb. And there is only one man in Possum County who can break it.
1: Who's that, Senator?
6: It is you, my dear friend Allen. You are the only constituent in Possum County.
7: Hello, sir. 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

0: We present Arthur Lowe, John LeMessurier, and Clive Dunn in Dad's Army. Episode 10, Battle School, featuring John Lorre, Arnold Ridley, and Ian Lavender, with this week's guests, Jack Watson and Alan Tilburn. Here is the news, and this is John Snagg reading it. As Britain continues the struggle against the Nazi aggressor, the gallant men of the Home Guard are constantly on the lookout for new ways to outwit the devilish Hun. At the Church Hall in Warmington-on-Sea, Captain Mannering has devised yet another brilliant scheme, which his platoon are standing by, ready to put into operation.
1: As you know, men, we're going to battle school this weekend, and it's quite on the cards that Major Smith, the CEO of the school, may be coming along here tonight to observe our training. So I want you to be on your toes. Now, if you'll pay attention to this blackboard, you'll see that I've drawn this representation of a German tank. I realize I'm not exactly Van Gogh.
2: No, sir, no.
1: Now, I want you to observe the following points. Heavy armor in the front, usually 4-inch plating, a 40, 50, or 60 millimeter repeating cannon here, heavy machine guns here and here, light machine guns here, here, and here.
3: Excuse me, sir. Just where was that?
1: Here.
3: Ah. That's all right. Just checking. Carry on. Carry on.
1: Thank you, Fraser. And here, a high-pressure flamethrower at the front. A very formidable opponent indeed. Now, how are we going to tackle it? Well, come along. Must be some suggestions.
4: Permission to make a suggestion, sir.
1: Yes.
4: How about sugar, sir?
1: Sugar? What do you do with it?
4: Well, you stick it in the petrol tank so the engine fizzles out.
1: Well, I think it's a very good idea, don't you, Wilson?
5: Yes, I do, sir. A very good idea, yes.
1: Make an application for an extra sugar ration.
5: Right, sir. Yes.
3: If it doesn't work, we can always use the rest in our tea.
1: Right. Any more suggestions?
4: What about potatoes, sir?
1: Potatoes?
4: Yes, you bung them on the exhaust and the gases can't escape and the engine stops.
1: I see. Well, unfortunately, Corporal Jones, these Nazi tanks have been designed with long, thin exhaust outlets.
3: Maybe we could get long, thin potatoes.
1: Yes, of course, sir.
5: Well, shall I put in an order for some long, thin potatoes?
1: You do that, Wilson.
5: Yes, of course, yes.
6: And if that doesn't work, we can have some chips.
1: Yeah, all right. Well, now, we had two interesting suggestions which have stimulated a most useful discussion. However, tonight, we shall concentrate on my method. Now, these are the things we should be using. Hold them up, Wilson, as I describe them. One blanket.
5: One blanket.
1: One tin of petrol.
5: One tin of petrol.
1: One crowbar.
5: One crowbar.
1: Hold it up higher, Wilson.
5: Well, it's awfully heavy.
1: Oh, never mind. Petrol bombs.
5: Petrol bombs.
1: And last but not least, one box of matches.
5: One box of matches.
1: We place ourselves under cover, carefully concealed from the enemy.
3: Here, here.
1: We hear the tank coming, and as it draws level, the first man pours petrol over the blanket, breaks cover, and rushes up to the tank. That's you, Pike.
7: Oh, me?
1: Yes, you. And you throw the blanket into the tracks. You got that?
7: Oh, I think so, yes.
1: Then Lance Corporal Jones will run out and set fire to the blanket. Now, we're all clear so far.
8: Yes.
1: Now, you, Fraser.
3: Aye, aye.
1: You will prise open the lid of the tank with a crowbar. Walker will have a petrol bomb in each hand. Lance Corporal Jones will light them and drop them into the aperture. Any questions?
3: Aye. What will you be doing?
1: I shall be observing from behind cover, deciding whether to send in the second wave. Now, before we start, the whole success of this operation depends on the decoy. Someone must take the attention of the tank crew away from us. Godfrey, you can be the decoy.
3: Oh, thank you very much.
1: Right. Now, let's try this through by numbers. Pike, yes? You go down into that corner over there with the blanket.
9: Right. Excuse me.
1: Fraser and Walker, stand by with the crowbar and the petrol bombs.
5: Excuse me. Captain Mannering.
1: Oh, yes, sir.
5: I'm Major Smith.
1: Oh, how do you do, sir? You're just in time. We're about to start a dummy attack. Right, Godfrey. Stand over here. And Wilson, you...
5: What exactly are you going to attack, Mannering?
1: A German tank, sir. You see the diagram on the board.
5: Oh, is that what it is? I thought it was a trolley bus. Well, do carry on.
1: Yes, sir. Now, Wilson, you're the tank.
2: Right, sir.
1: Go to the end of the room. Stand by.
2: Right.
1: Off you go. Tank moves forward. Right, Godfrey. Attract the tank's attention.
7: I say...
1: That's no good. Gotta make them angry. Do it again.
7: I say you... You fascist beast.
1: Come on, Plank, where's the blanket?
6: Oh, sorry, Mr. Marion. Sorry, I didn't hear the tank coming. No noise.
1: All right. No, no, stop. Stop everything. Now, we'll start again. Now, this time, Wilson, try and make a noise like a tank.
2: I'm awfully sorry, sir, but I'm afraid I'm not really sure what sort of noise a tank makes.
1: Oh, of course you do. It's like a sort of... How would you describe it, Major?
5: Well, it's a sort of a... rumbling sound.
1: There you are. It's a rumbling sound. You know that?
2: Oh, no, not really, sir. No, I
1: haven't. Oh, we'll just improvise then. Right. All right, stand by. Off you go, tank.
2: Rumble, rumble.
1: No. Now, all together, please. Rumble, rumble, rumble, rumble, rumble, rumble.
7: I say, you fascist beast.
1: Get up the blanket, Pike. Well done, Pike. Now, light the blanket, Jones. Jones, where's the flaming blanket?
8: In me flaming hand.
1: Well, get it by the tank, man. That's it. Put some beef into it. Come on, Fraser. Get in with the crowbar.
8: Aye, sir.
1: Walker, in with the pencil bombs. That's it. Oh, well done. Well done, man. Right, now, you can all relax for a minute. Oh, what do you think about that, Major?
5: Oh, I loved it. Absolutely top hole. Bags of enthusiasm, what? A little rough round the edges, perhaps, but we'll soon smooth those out when you come down to battle school, eh?
1: Oh, we're looking forward to it, sir.
5: Oh, jolly good, and I'm sure you'll all have terrific time. Loads of fun. See you at the weekend, what?
1: What time are we due at the battle school?
9: 1600 hours, sir.
1: What's that?
9: 4 o'clock.
1: Yes, yes, all right. 4 hours to do an hour's journey. If I don't know if it's going to take all this time, I'd have brought something to eat. I'm starving.
10: Take your thumb out of your mouth, boy.
11: Sorry? There's a story in this week's Hotspur. It's so exciting, you see. It's all about a bunch of soldiers who are trapped for weeks without food. They're all starving, so they decide to draw lots to see which one of them they're going to eat.
2: That's an awfully good idea. Which one of them loses?
11: The captain.
10: Stupid boy.
4: If I'd known we were going to be all this time on the train, I'd have brought some of those sausages you like, Mr. Mannering. By the way, sir, where is this place we're going to?
1: Oh, I'm afraid I can't tell you that, Jones. It's classified information. I'm under sealed orders, and I can't open them until we get out of the train.
3: But if we don't know where we're going, how will we know when we get there?
1: Don't worry about that, Fraser. The guard will tell us.
12: I hope we get there soon. I mean, with no corridor on the train, I find it very awkward indeed.
1: You just have to control yourself, won't you, Godfrey? This is war. We're on active service, you know.
12: Yeah, I know, sir, but I don't quite know what to do. It's very difficult.
1: Try walking up and down.
12: All right. Where
3: you're going, man? That's my foot you trod on. Oh,
12: sorry, Mr. Fraser.
1: Does the walking help, Godfrey?
12: It's no better.
4: I've got an idea, Mr. Godfrey. Why don't you recite a piece of poetry as you walk, and that might take your mind off it.
12: All right. The owl and the pussycat went to sea in a beautiful... in a beautiful pea-green boat. They took some
3: honey.
12: Honey. Took some honey. Plenty of money. Oh yes, thank you, Mr. Wilson. Right. Honey and plenty of money wrapped up in a £5 note. Oh.
3: Godfrey, get up, I can't hear you.
12: The owl looked up to the moon above.
3: Get off, Godfrey.
2: But, sir, now that we've stopped... Godfrey can, he can sort of nip outside.
1: Ah, that's a good idea, yes. Go on, Godfrey, out you get.
12: Oh, yes.
1: Open the door, Pike.
11: Right.
12: Right. It's very high, sir.
1: Don't get on with it, ma'am. Wilson, help me get him down on the line.
12: All right, sir. Come on, Godfrey. Oh,
1: there you are, Godfrey. Can you manage?
12: Would you mind closing the door, please?
1: Oh, very well.
2: There we are, sir. See, we're moving.
1: Yeah, quick, get him in.
2: All right, sir. Go on.
1: Come on, hurry.
13: Come on, hurry up.
1: Pull him in, Wilson. Get on. You and Wellwood, fight.
14: I'm trying to, sir. I'm trying. Come on, Mr. Godfrey.
15: Mr. Manning, please. I can't keep up much longer.
1: Come on, Wilson. Get down. That's got him.
4: Are you all right, Mr. Godfrey?
15: I'm afraid not. The owl, the pussycat. Went to see beautiful peacling folk.
16: Lad, Bombington on Sea Party, all out.
1: I say, God. Excuse me. Where are we?
16: Well, you should know better than to ask that, sir. I'm not allowed to divulge. Great Draver, take her away.
1: Corporal Jones? Yep. Fall the men in.
4: Right, come on, you blokes, fall in.
10: Wilson?
2: Yes.
10: I hope this is the right place. Looks a bit deserted to me.
2: Well, the guard did tell us to get out, yes, sir.
10: Oh, yes. Could have been a trick. I think I'd better open these sealed orders.
2: It's a good idea, sir.
10: Right. Oh. They've given us a good map.
2: Oh, really? How nice. Oh, that's awfully useful, yes.
10: Ah, yes. Oh, the route's pretty straightforward.
2: Is it really, sir?
10: Yeah, you see, we're here.
2: Yes.
10: X railway halt.
2: Oh, yes.
10: Map reference.
2: Map reference, what?
10: Map reference. Now, there's that hill over there.
2: Oh, yes.
10: And the battle school's just here. It's only about a mile away. We should be there by tea time.
2: Well, that's good, sir.
4: Captain Manwin, the platoon's ready to march off, sir.
1: Thank you, Corporal.
10: Just a minute. Where's Godfrey?
4: Oh, he's not quite finished the owl and the pussycat, sir.
1: We'll just have to catch up, that's all. Right, man. Platoon. Ten. Hut! Left, sir. By the right, quick march. Lift wheel. Lift. Platoon. Halt! Right, now these are your quarters, men. Make yourselves comfortable while I go and report to Major Smith. Come on, Wilson.
4: Right, men, fall out.
3: God, just look at the time. 11 o'clock. It's taken us 5 hours to get here from the station, and it's only a mile away.
4: You know, I don't think Mr. Manning really knew the way at all.
11: Oh, but he did have the map, Mr. Jones. Do you think he was holding it upside down?
3: That might explain why we found ourselves back at the railway station 3 times.
15: What's the map? Is that out of date?
3: If anything's out of date, it's Manning. It's a disgrace. He's not fit to be in charge of men.
17: What an awful place this is. I do hope it has the usual offices. I don't think I could bear to recite the Owl and the Pussycat again.
4: Well, it's not exactly Buckingham Palace, is it, Mr. Godfrey?
3: Man, oh, man. But you see, the place is for marched in. It looks just like a prisoner of war camp.
11: Do you think the Red Cross send in food parcels?
1: Here we all are, then. Well, Ben, we got here.
3: Aye. Tell me, does this weekend course include any map reading, Captain Mannering?
2: No, Fraser, not now, not now. Major Smith's here.
18: Ah, good evening, Captain Mannering.
10: Good evening, Major.
18: This is Captain Rodriguez.
19: Hello there.
10: How do you do?
18: I'm afraid you've missed your evening meal. Supper finished 4 hours ago.
4: Oh, no.
1: I don't think you need worry about us, sir. My men are all as tough as steel. Quite used to roughing it.
3: Aye, with you in command, we have to be.
18: Yes, right, relax, everyone. We don't go in for a lot of formalities here. Now, as you chaps know, this is a special Home Guard battle school, and the man who will be in charge of you during the next 2 days is Captain Rodriguez here. Now, he's an expert in all forms of guerrilla tactics. He fought in Spain during the Civil War, and as you know, that was a pretty dirty business.
4: If you ask me, he hasn't had a wash since.
18: My job here is to keep a paternal eye on you and to make sure that you don't get knocked about too much. After all, some of us aren't getting any younger, are we?
4: Permission to speak, sir?
18: Certainly, Corporal.
4: You don't have to worry about us senior soldiers, sir. You can knock us about as much as you like. We can take it and we can dish it out. Give them the old cold steel, sir. They don't like it up them, sir. They don't like it up them. They don't.
18: Yes, that's the spirit. Well, I leave you in the capable hands of Captain Rodriguez. Right, carry on.
1: Shall I bring the men to attention, Captain Rodriguez?
19: No.
13: You can cut out all that sort of bullshine around here. We've thrown the rule book out of the window. No shunning and arm waving in this place. All we do is to teach you how to kill Nazis. That is all I am interested in. Killing. Is that clear?
1: Yes. This is very clear. Isn't it, Sergeant Wilson?
5: Oh, yes, yes. Crystal clear, sir.
13: Now, are there any questions?
5: Asking about food, sir.
1: Ah, yes. What about a meal?
13: Cantina is closed 4 hours ago. Never mind. I always think of you men. Here, grab a hold of this sack. There are some carrots and onions in there.
1: Carrots and onions?
13: It is what you would eat if you were living off the land.
5: Onions.
13: What is wrong with onions, Sergeant? Ha! I eat them all the time.
5: I'd never have guessed.
13: Right, you got your food. Now, you old man, what is your name?
19: Jones, sir.
13: Right, Jones. You see that pile of straw over there?
19: Yes, sir.
13: With it, you stuff your palias.
19: I beg your pardon.
13: Stuff it in your palias.
19: He's a bit continental, isn't he?
13: Right, men, you have each got a palias to lie on and a blanket to cover you, not to mention carrots and onions to eat. What more could you want?
5: I've really no idea.
13: You had better get some sleep now. We start early in the morning here. Sleep tightly.
1: I never heard anything like that in all my life, have you, Wilson? Just think that that brigand is a captain in the British Army. Looks like an anarchist to me.
5: Well, thank goodness he's on our side, sir.
1: Now, men, we've got a pretty busy weekend ahead of us, so you better start filling your palliasses with straw.
3: Look at this. Sleeping on straw. One blanket each. Oh, sick. We'll freeze to death.
20: That is, if we haven't already died from starvation.
11: It's not fair, Uncle Arthur. Hmm? I've been looking forward to this weekend for ages. And then it goes and turns out like this.
20: All right, Frank, there's no need to blub, you know.
11: I'm not blubbing. It's all this straw. It's brought on my hay fever.
20: I can't eat raw carrots. They give me shocking indigestion.
1: Now, man, I know we've only got one blanket each, so as usual, we must improvise.
19: Permission to speak, sir. Why don't we all huddle together, sir? That'll keep us warm. We used to do a lot of huddling in the Sudan, you know.
1: Yeah. Not too sure about that, Jones. Maybe bad for discipline. All the same, in a case like this, I think we might stretch a point.
3: If you don't mind, Captain Munnering, I'm very particular who I huddle together with.
1: All right, Fraser. In that case, I shall sleep over here.
3: Aye. You do that.
1: Well, I think we shall all feel very much better after a good night's sleep. Settle down. Now, if you're all settled down, I think someone should put the light out. Don't bother to move anybody. I'll do it.
11: Uncle Arthur.
5: Yes, what is it?
11: I ain't half cold. Do you mind if I snuggle up to you?
5: I'd rather you didn't.
11: I shall tell Mum.
5: No.
3: Mr. Mannering?
1: Who's it?
19: Permission to whisper, sir.
1: Oh, Jones, what is it?
19: I'm sorry everything went wrong today, sir.
1: Thank you, Jones.
19: Yes, it wasn't your fault, sir. It was the fortunes of war. After all, you've been a good officer to us. You've led us through thick and you've led us through thin.
1: It's a lonely task being a commander, you know, Jones. One must take the rough with the smooth.
19: Yes, well, I just want you to know, sir, that I've still got faith in you.
1: Thank you, Jones.
19: Even if no one else has. Good night, sir.
1: Good night, Jones.
20: Crawler!
13: All right, you lot, on your feet, out of bed. Come on.
1: Good heavens, what the... Oh, good morning, Captain Rodriguez. You gave me quite a start. Bit early in the morning for that sort of thing, isn't it?
13: It is not early in the morning, Captain. It is 9:50. The rest of the camp has been up for 2 hours.
1: Good heavens. You must have overslept.
13: You certainly did. You had better hurry up. I want you and your men outside, ready to start training in 10 minutes.
1: 10 minutes? What about breakfast?
13: Breakfast finished 1 hour ago. Now, Capitan Name-Wearing, listen to this. During the time you are here, every platoon is given the chance to capture my headquarters. So far, no one has succeeded. But you are quite free to try and break the record.
19: We'll have a go, Mr. Mannering, sir. We'll go through them like a dose of salts.
13: HQ used to be a prisoner of war camp. It is surrounded by a barbed wire fence, an electrified fence, and the space in between is patrolled by dogs. Alsatians.
15: Oh, dear.
13: And they do not get too much to eat.
15: Oh, dear.
13: Right, Mainwaring, get your men out to the training ground at the double.
1: Very good, sir. Right, man, get dressed. By the way, anyone seen Sergeant Wilson? Seems to be missing.
0: Oh, good morning, sir. What a lovely day.
1: Where have you been, Wilson?
0: Well, I've been having a wash and shave, sir. I was feeling a bit peckish, so I went into the canteen.
1: Would you say you've had breakfast?
0: Yes, I have, sir. Yes, yes. It was rather nice, actually. Fried bread, bacon, toast, marmalade. 3 mugs of tea.
1: Why didn't you wake me?
0: Well, you look so peaceful. I'd like to disturb you.
1: Thank you for being so considerate,
0: Wilson. Not at all.
1: I'll do the same for you sometime. Right, man, fall in outside as quickly as you can.
13: Do not forget, men, keep your heads down. We are using live ammunition.
0: They're going to use live ammunition, sir.
1: I shouldn't take too much notice of that, Wilson. I can assure you they wouldn't dare. Right, follow me. You're quite right, Wilson. They are using live ammunition.
13: Right, Mainwaring. See that line of barbed wire on the brow of that hill? I want you and your men to crawl towards it on their bellies. And do not forget, you will be under heavy machine gun fire all the way. Right, off you go.
1: Keep your heads down, men. Well, this spaniard is dangerous. Now just watch me and do exactly as I do.
3: I will not if you want to get killed.
1: Oh!
19: Where's he gone, Mr. Godfrey?
3: If he asked me, he's done a bunk.
20: No, that's not strictly true. No, he's fallen straight down that hole.
19: Are you all right, Mr. Manran?
1: Of course I'm all right, Gerald.
20: Well, hold on, sir.
1: What do you think I'm doing, Wilson? Get me out of here.
19: Permission to speak, sir?
1: Yes, what is it?
19: I should like to volunteer to get you out of there, sir.
1: Oh, for goodness sake, man, get on with it.
3: Why don't we just crawl away and pretend we haven't seen him?
0: Fraser, that'll do. Now, you and Godfrey grab hold of Jones's right leg.
15: Right.
0: Frank?
11: Yes?
0: You have him with his left.
11: Right,
0: all right, Jones. In you go. Give us a shout as soon as you make contact with Captain Mannering. All right, everybody. Come on now.
19: Gently does it.
3: There you go.
19: Oh, it's very dark in here. Is anybody there?
1: Of course. I'm here. Just a few inches more, Jones. You've nearly done it.
19: Ah, I'm touching something now. Are those your fingers, Mr. Manwin?
1: Of course they are, Jones. Whose did you think they'd be?
19: They feel like chitlings. You know, like when I take them out of the refrigerator. Must be cold down there.
1: Never mind that. Pull me out.
19: Yes, sir. Right. Hold tight, sir.
1: Right up there. Pull away.
21: Right. Pull. Hey, Uncle Arthur, I'm slipping.
15: I can't hold on.
21: Help.
15: The ground's giving way.
21: Help.
0: Mr. Mannering, hello. I hope you didn't mind us dropping in on you like that.
1: All right, Wilson. Now, the question is, how are we going to get out of here? Where's the rest of the platoon?
0: Well, I last saw Walker and the others about 50 yards away to our right, sir.
1: That's no good. I will just have to use our own initiative. Any suggestions, Wilson?
0: I don't think so, sir.
1: What do you find so amusing?
0: Well, I just think, sir, this situation reminds me a bit of Alice.
1: Alice who?
0: Well, don't you remember, sir? Alice fell down the rabbit hole. See?
1: Yes. Very amusing.
20: Mr. Mannering, come over here. I think I found something.
3: Hey, I can't believe they've got one of those down here.
1: Fraser.
3: Aye, sir.
1: Shine that torch over here.
3: Right here.
1: Good heavens, yes. Looks like the entrance to a tunnel. Well done, Godfrey.
19: Yeah, it's all muddy.
1: This must be an old escape tunnel built by the Jerry POWs in the First World War.
10: And if I'm not very much mistaken, Wilson, I calculate it leads directly towards Rodriguez headquarters.
3: Uh-huh. And if he is mistaken, we could well be stuck down here for the duration.
10: Come on, men. Follow me.
6: So, but what if this tunnel doesn't lead to the headquarters after all?
10: But it must do, Wilson. Where else could it lead?
3: Well, look, back to the railway station.
6: It's awfully damp.
3: If you ask me, it's just another of Mannering's mystery tours.
7: Ah, there you are, Rodriguez. Okay.
10: Shh. Be quiet, everybody. Fraser, quick. Give me that torch.
3: Here you are, sir.
10: What is it, sir? It's a trap door, Wilson. Shh, listen.
7: How's the exercise going?
13: Fairly good, thank you, Major, except for that mob from Walmington-on-Sea. That Captain Mainwaring and half his platoon have vanished off the face of the earth. I only hope they never have to face any Germans.
7: I think perhaps you're being a little hard on poor old Captain Mannering.
13: Ah, amateur soldiers. He should go back to managing a bank.
10: Did you hear that, Wilson?
6: Yes, I did, sir. What a very offensive gentleman.
10: Right. Right, we'll show him. Stand by, men. Yes, sir. Now, when I give the word, we're going to burst through this door and overpower them. You ready?
3: Yes, sir.
10: Yes, sir. Yes, sir. Right. Here we go. Now.
22: Hi, sir.
10: Right, get your hands up, Major Smith, and you, Captain Rodriguez. As CO of the Walmington-on-Sea platoon, I declare this headquarters captured.
18: Oh, jolly good show, Mannering. Awfully well done. You've succeeded where no one else has before. I shall recommend you and your men to GHQ for this. Splendid effort.
10: Thank you very much indeed, sir.
23: Well done, Mr. Mannering.
10: Thank you, Godfrey.
3: Congratulations, Captain Mannering. I never doubted for one moment that you'd pull it off.
10: Thank you, Fraser.
19: Captain Mannering, sir, I've said it before and I'll say it again. You're our inspiration, sir.
10: Oh, come now, Jones.
19: Three cheers for Captain Mannering. Hip, hip.
24: Hooray!
19: Hip, hip.
24: Hooray!
19: Hip, hip.
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5: Today we tell a story of three children who think they are too grown up to enjoy Halloween.
6: Well, I see you're all set for Halloween.
7: Oh, I got everything I can think of for the party. Favors, games, and decorations.
6: Hey, you certainly look beautiful.
7: Oh?
6: I wonder why I've never noticed it before, Mrs. Greenwood.
7: Well, you've never seen me standing next to a pumpkin before. And it isn't Mrs. Greenwood, it's Miss Greenwood.
6: Oh, you're sorry.
4: Yes, ladies and gentlemen, Charlotte Greenwood is brought to you this Sunday and every Sunday at this time by the makers of Hallmark greeting cards to remind you that whenever you want to remember someone, you'll find a Hallmark card that says just what you want to say the way you want to say it. So when you choose a card, look on the back for the three identifying words, a Hallmark card. Yes, don't forget, a Hallmark card will best express your perfect taste, your thoughtfulness. And now to the little town of Lakeview, where Aunt Charlotte is raising the Barton children, little Robert and teenage Barbara and Jack. Aunt Charlotte is just getting off the train from Hollywood and can hardly wait to see the children. As she scans the platform, she hears Barbara shout,
7: Robert, let me give you a good big hug.
8: Oh, gee, it's good to see you again. Oh, Aunt Charlotte, you look wonderful.
7: I'm
8: so glad. It's exotic. And 20 years younger.
7: Oh, wait till the smoke from the train clears away. Where are Sylvester and Jack?
8: Sylvester's out doing the marketing, and Jack... Well, Jack left the house early this morning before your telegram came. Even before the rest of us got up.
7: Well, that doesn't sound like Jack.
8: Aunt Charlotte, I guess you'd better wait here until the porter brings your luggage. Tell us about Hollywood, Aunt Charlotte. I bet when you got off the train in Hollywood, you were completely surrounded by photographers.
7: How did you know?
8: Isn't it always like that?
7: No, the first trip I made to California, I was completely surrounded by Indians.
8: Is it hard work making a picture?
7: Oh, every day I was up at the studio at 6 a.m., then I had to wait for hours.
8: For the producer to get started with you?
7: No, for the makeup man to finish with me.
8: Oh.
7: Now, darlings, now tell me something about you.
8: Oh? There's nothing to tell.
7: Nothing?
8: Things have been very dull, very boring, and very monotonous.
7: Yeah. So? Oh, well, I see. Well, Barbara, that upbeat hairdo of yours, is that a way of relieving the monotony?
8: Oh, wearing my hair this way makes me look so grown up and sophisticated. Not every girl could wear a hair this way.
7: No, if I wore my hair that high, I'd be a traffic hazard to airplanes. Now, what took Jack out of the house so early this morning?
8: I don't know. He's been acting so strange lately. He's almost never home, and he won't say what he's up to.
7: Have you asked him?
8: Yes, but I can't get a definite answer. Aunt Charlotte, Are the men, you know, evasive or definite?
9: Both. I can't pin them down, and they don't pin me up. Children, I could hardly wait to get back to you, and isn't it exciting?
8: What exciting?
9: It's Halloween.
8: Halloween. That's just for children.
9: Yeah, well, you can still count me in.
8: Well, perhaps you'll have a wonderful time this year.
9: But I won't.
8: And I won't either.
9: But what about the Halloween party at the country club?
8: Everybody else is going, but me. I'm too young. I'm too young for anything.
9: That's a complaint that ends with you.
8: There are two reasons why I'm not going. One, Mr. Taylor didn't ask me. And two...
9: You're not going to ask him?
10: With your luggage, Miss Greenwood. Happy June, Halloween.
8: What's happy about it?
9: That's what I say. Well, in spite of you two old people, this kid is going to have some fun.

0: Hey, here's the best
1: match ever, Tom. Oh, hello, Val. Okay, Laura. Welcome
0: home. Oh, hello, Val, Sylvester. Oh, it's good to see you, Sylvester. Is Jack home yet?
1: Ma.
0: What is all this mystery?
1: The normal thing, Laura, the normal.
0: Well, have you done anything about it?
1: Yeah. I've been wondering.
0: That night.
1: You remember that girl Jack sort of took up with before you left?
0: Oh, you mean that southern girl with the jewels and the poor little me?
1: Yeah, that's wrong. Yeah, Jack's been acting pretty serious.
0: Oh, well, Sylvester, when a boy's 17, it's never anyone interests for very long.
1: Love's very peculiar, Miss Greenwood. Hits some people one way, hits some another.
0: Miss me entirely.
1: Well, now, you see, with Jack, it's different again, Miss Greenwood. Yeah, all he does is eat.
0: Eat?
1: Yeah, he's always munching on something.
0: Yeah.
1: For dinner tonight, he wants a rare hamburger with an egg on top, mashed potatoes, macaroni, chocolate pudding, lemon meringue pie, French pastry, and a big bowl of ice cream.
0: Yeah. Does he eat the bowl, too? But Sylvester, that doesn't sound like love. That sounds like a growing boy. But why does he leave so early in the morning?
1: I don't know.
0: But where does he go?
1: I don't know.
0: Well, why is he making the whole thing a big mystery?
1: Yes, he is, and all that much.
0: Oh, fine.
1: Well, I'd better get back to the kitchen. Case Jack's especially hungry tonight.
2: Oh, Charlotte, I'll unpack the thing.
0: Oh, thank you, Barbara. Oh, it is grand to be home.
2: Yeah. Oh, I just think it would be a lot more fun to be in Hollywood. Something exciting happens there all the time.
0: Oh, my last day in California was the most exciting of all.
2: Oh, what happened?
0: The sun came out.
2: Oh, I just wish I were a movie star. Then Mickey Taylor would take notice of me.
0: Uh-oh.
2: I made over my blue evening dress just because he said he liked it. Does he care? And in the meantime, I'm not getting any younger, you know.
0: That's right, dear. An old high school alumnus like you, class of June 1945.
2: Well, let's face it, darling. It's a man's world. It was that way when I was a youngster, and I dare say that's the way it will always be. Dare say that's the way it will always be.
0: Now, Barbara, Mickey's head may be temporarily turned by some young flirt, but he'll wake up. He'll realize he needs a woman like you. He's been through life and seen things. Someone who can turn to for advice, a woman of maturity and judgment.
2: Well, wouldn't you think you'd know that by now?
0: Well,
2: and invite me to the Halloween dance?
0: Well, you could go with someone else.
2: No. As long as Mickey hasn't asked me, I won't go at all. I'll just smile and hold my head up and pretend I don't care.
0: Now, Barbara, darling, sometimes out of pride, people shut doors that are open to them without knowing what's on the other side of that door. They say, I'll have this or I'll have nothing. And by that, they limit the happiness that would otherwise come to them.
2: Oh, Aunt Charlotte, if only Mickey weren't so wonderful. Every time I look at him, I simply melt.
0: I'd love to be melted down and rebuilt.
2: Oh, I'll go, Aunt Charlotte. Maybe it's Mickey. Maybe he's coming to ask me to the Halloween party. Maybe after all... Oh, it's Gertrude Gleason.
3: Hello, Barbara. Hello, Ophelia. Oh, I'm so excited. I mean, I really... Oh, I am. Someone invited me to the Halloween party. I mean,
2: it's a fire. I mean, it's a maze. He called me King of Hearts.
0: Oh, Gertrude. I knew an ace one.
2: Did he call you King of Hearts?
0: No, he's Ten of Diamonds.
2: Ten of Diamonds? What's that?
0: The casino.
2: Well, Gertrude, I'm glad you're not going to miss the Halloween party. But, Barbara, I have the thing to wear. And you said you weren't going to the party, and you're a blue dress. Well, when the costume be peachy-weechy on me, I mean, it actually would look peachy-weechy.
0: What do you mean, peachy-weechy?
2: Ducky-wucky.
0: I see. That explains it.
2: All right. I'll let you wear my blue dress. What do I care about a silly, childish Halloween party? I'll get it for you, Gertrude.
3: Oh, thank you, Barbara. Oh, Miss Greenwood. Oh, Miss Greenwood. When we were in Hollywood, did you meet Van Johnson?
0: I met him at the Brown Derby, and he asked me for a date.
3: Oh, a date? Really?
0: Yes. He was writing a check, and he asked me the date.
2: Oh,
3: Oh, Miss Greenwood, isn't it awful about Janet Gregory?
0: Huh?
3: Well, Jack perfectly promised to take her to the Halloween dance, and now he says he can't take her. And I mean, Janet's really brokenhearted. I mean, I think it's cruel the way Jack deserves Janet because of that Southern girl, Claribel. I mean, it really is. I mean, it is really.
0: But are you sure that's the reason? Well, Robert, then we all went down to the swimming pool, and first I sat and dangled my toes at the shallow end, and then I went in wading.
3: Can you swim at the deep end?
0: That's where I was wading. You tell me about you, Robert. Now, how are you and arithmetic getting along?
3: Well, I'm beginning to catch on. Sometimes I even get the right answers.
0: Robert, I'm glad.
3: Isn't that, Charlotte? It's super having you home again.
0: Oh. That's what I've been waiting to hear you say ever since I got back. All the time I was in Hollywood, I kept thinking of my best role.
3: Me?
0: Mm-hmm. And it made me warm inside to know that when I got my job done, that I was coming back as fast as I could to you and Jack and Barbara and home.
3: Home. That's kind of a funny word, isn't it, Aunt Charlotte?
0: A funny word, Robert?
3: Mm-hmm. Everything was just the same here while you were gone. The same chairs and the furniture and everything. But gosh, Aunt Charlotte, they didn't feel the same because you weren't here.
0: Well, Robert, that is the sweetest thing anyone ever said to me. But now I am home again, and it's Halloween. It's going to be Tuesday night.
3: Halloween has been fun. Mayor Hamilton says he won't let us take soap in windows, run along the street, and dump garbage cans or anything.
0: Well, fun is only fun when it's fun for everyone, not just you and your pals. We didn't soak windows last year, and we still managed to have a lot of fun. Don't blame Mayor Hamilton.
3: Well, when I grow up, I'm not going to vote for Mayor Hamilton.
0: Well, you've got quite a few years before that, Robin.
3: Charlotte, how long have you been voting?
0: Since they passed the woman's suffrage amendment.
3: How old were you then?
0: I was in favor of it.
4: How's the number one guy on my hit parade?
0: I'm listed on everybody else's. Jack, darling, I've been longing to see you.
4: Why didn't you tell a fellow when you were coming? I'd have been down to the station with a brass band and a dozen roses.
0: I telegraphed that you left this morning before the wire came.
4: Oh, gee, I'm sorry, but I...
0: Jack, what have you been eating? What is in that paper bag?
4: Bag? Oh, bananas.
0: Bananas?
4: Mm-hmm.
3: Oh, I gotta go over to Randy's house and see if he can't think up something to do for Halloween. Gosh, there's just nothing left for kids to do.
0: Nothing?
3: See you later, Aunt Charlotte.
4: Guess I better be going too, Aunt Charlotte.
0: But, Jack, wait a minute. Now, Gertrude Gleason told me that Janet Gregory is very disappointed that you aren't taking her to the Halloween party.
4: I can't take her, Aunt Charlotte. It's just that I feel different about things, that's all.
0: You do, Jack?
4: And it wouldn't be right to take her. I mean, it wouldn't be ethical. Well, you've given a promise to someone.
0: What sort of a promise, Jack?
4: Gee whiz, Aunt Charlotte. Weren't you young once?
0: Yes, but once wasn't enough. Now, about that promise you made.
4: I'll get up, Miss Seymour. Oh, I'm going anyway. I'll get it, Sylvester. Excuse me, Aunt Charlotte. So long.
0: Sylvester, how long has this mystery business been going on?
5: So long, Miss Greenwood. So long. I only began to notice a short time ago.
0: Well, Matilda Hamilton said a mother couldn't stay away from her children too long.
5: Don't know what to do, Miss Greenwood, don't know.
0: Well, I know. As soon as Jack gets off that phone, I'm going to keep those wires hot myself. And Sylvester, we're going to have fun this Halloween if I have to ride a broomstick over the moon.
6: People neglect their friends on those occasions when they should remember them. You know, it isn't always a matter of thoughtlessness. 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Aunt Charlotte has hurried home from Hollywood only to find all three children behaving strangely and not looking forward to a happy Halloween. It's late afternoon. Aunt Charlotte has just completed the last of a long series of telephone calls as Sylvester enters.
5: Miss Greenwood, is Mrs. Hamilton to see you?
7: Oh, hello, Charlotte.
8: Oh, my, I'm glad you phoned me. It's so good to have you home again.
7: Hello, Matilda. Well, I'm glad to see you. You know, I've got a thousand things to ask you.
8: Now, first, let me look at you, Charlotte. My goodness, every time you go away, you come back a new woman.
7: Not you, just recap.
8: Matilda, I want to talk to you about the children, about what's happened, and then about Halloween.
7: Well, now, before we go into all that, tell me something about Hollywood.
8: My, we've ended you the excitement. Those super colossal premieres they have out there. Thousands of fans lining the streets.
7: The first one I went to, a little boy rushed up to me
8: to get your autograph.
7: No, he wanted to sit on my shoulder and watch.
8: But tell me now about this Halloween business.
7: Well, the mayor is certainly trying to keep things under control. But some of the boys are already building bonfires, removing gates, and chicken coops.
8: Well, I know. Robert is unhappy, Barbara is confused, and Jack has turned himself into a walking mystery.
9: Hello, Mrs. Hamilton.
8: Well, hello, Robert.
9: What's the matter with kids, anyway? Can't get a fellow to leave the house. Not much of a Halloween when the mayor says we can't have any fun. The fellows are scared.
8: Well, the mayor didn't say we couldn't have any fun, Robert, did he, Matilda?
7: Well, of course not, Charlotte. He just wants them to be sensible.
9: Well, he won't let us have the kind of fun we want to.
8: Well, what's this about somebody being scared, Robert?
9: Oh, Randy's scared. He says there's a lot of goblins and witches flying around his window. He won't come out. I guess they could scare a fellow if he was afraid.
8: Yes, Robert, fear of the unknown. Why, that's why our yesterdays never frighten us, but our tomorrows just scare us to death.
9: Are you scared because I'm scared there isn't going to be any Halloween to scare a guy?
7: Charlotte, that's a lot of fear without any fright.
8: I know, and a lot of goblins without any Halloween. Well, if you'll excuse us, Matilda, Robert and I'll get busy and scare up a few goblins.
9: Yes, Charlotte. Are we going to have goblins here in the house?
8: Yes, and go and get the bait out of the car, son. There's corn stalks and pumpkins and costumes and a bushel of red apples. I'll help.
7: Say, I have a few minutes, Charlotte. Can I do anything?
8: Well, tell Sylvester to drag that wash tub in here and fill it up with water.
9: Oh, boy. I bet you were going to bop for apples.
7: Charlotte, I'll also dip some apples and put them on sticks. That is, if I can find anything that looks like a stick.
8: Don't look at me when you say that.

0: tried to phone you all afternoon, but the line was busy, busy, busy.
1: I'm sorry, dear, but I was using the phone all afternoon.
0: And what have you done to the house? It looks like a barnyard.
1: Barbara, come here, will you, and hold this donkey while I pin it on the wall.
0: Thanks.
1: Thank you. Now, hold his fighting end steady, will you?
0: Oh, those ridiculous pumpkins grinning all over the room. What are you giving? A silly child's party?
1: Yes, Halloween is a wonderful night for grown-ups to be children and children to be silly. There. Now, put that pumpkin with the biggest grin on it in the window.
0: What for? That pumpkin won't make anybody laugh.
1: Well, I haven't got time to sit in the window myself. Barbara, what is bothering you?
0: When I was helping Gertrude let out my blue dress, Janet phoned and said Missy was at her house.
1: Yes, I spoke to Missy and Janet on the phone.
0: Janet taking Missy Taylor to the Halloween dance.
1: Are you quite sure she's taking him?
2: Here's the other
1: hat, Robert. Oh, that's wonderful, Robert.
0: Here, yes. Robert, I'll help you put him in that tub of water.
2: I can do without splashing. Say, what's that purple stuff over your eyes, Barbara?
1: Men shouldn't pry into women's secrets, Robert. That is eyeshadow.
2: Gosh. Her eyes look like mine did the time Jimmy Hearn stopped me. But her hair sticks good for apple bobbing.
1: Oh, that's an upswept hairdo, son, and very fashionable.
0: Oh, thank you, Aunt Charlotte. Antoine says all the older young men like this sophisticated style.
1: Is Mickey one of the older young men, Barbara?
3: Hi, everybody. What's going on here?
0: Well, here's Jack the Banana King.
3: Let a guy eat what he likes.
1: Well, I hope you like pumpkin pie, because we're going to have a lot of it.
0: What's all this mystery about anyway, Jack? Eating your head off morning, noon, and night.
1: Barbara, Jack will tell us when he wants to.
3: Jack, Charlotte, I like a woman who lets a man keep his independence.
1: I like a man to take away mine.
3: Now, Robert, let's challenge Barbara and Jack.
0: What else, George?
3: Bobbing for apples. I bet we can get bigger ones than they can.
1: Well, but you can't.
0: But we can. I think it's silly.
3: Well, you didn't think it was silly last year when you caught more apples than anybody else, even the fellas.
0: Last year, I was a child.
1: Well, if that's what makes you a child, Barbara, here goes a babe in arms.
0: The big one, George! The big one! Hey, he got it!
1: Oh, well, not a very big one. I guess you'll have to save the day, Robert.
0: Here goes. Hey, he's got one.
1: Oh, good work, partner.
0: Wish it was bigger, Aunt Charlotte.
3: Let's show him up, Barbara. I'll go first.
0: Hey, he's got the littlest one in the cup, Aunt Charlotte. He wins
3: practically. Wait a minute. Barbara, you see that whopper over there?
0: Uh-huh.
3: Well, you better get it or we're sunk.
1: Oh, she can't get that.
0: Oh, can I?
1: Okay, then stand back and give her plenty of room. If she gets that big one, she's a wonder.
0: Okay, what?
3: Get it, girl, Barbara.
0: Hey, he's ducking her head into the water.
3: Oh,
0: oh, boy, look. Barbara's hair's coming down.
1: Oh, so it is.
3: He's back, the big one.
0: Oh, how did we do?
3: We won, we won.
1: Oh, well, no wonder with a mermaid on your side.
2: Oh, gee, he practically dies then. I'll get it, Aunt Charlotte.
0: I'm not a mermaid. I'm a mess. $9.50 for that hairdo.
1: That mascara of yours wasn't waterproof, Doc. Here's a towel.
3: If that's Janet Gregory calling, I hope it isn't. Oh, hello, Janet. Dear, glad to see you.
4: Hello, everybody. Hello, Jack.
1: Oh, I'm glad you could come, Janet.
4: Oh, I wanted to come. I didn't want to be alone.
1: As if you ever could be.
0: Hey, Barbara! Missy, dear! Missy! Missy Taylor! You... But you're... Honey. How do you do, Mr. Taylor? And Miss Gregory.
1: Thank you for coming, Missy.
5: Oh, thank you, Miss Finley. Hiya, Barbara. Say, what have you done to make yourself beautiful again?
0: Beautiful? Oh, I'm a wreck and you know it.
1: The kind of a wreck that makes every man want to be a sailor. Mickey means that your hair isn't tied up in a doorknob.
5: Well, every girl looks prettier with her hair falling over her shoulders, doesn't she, Miss Finley?
1: With me, the longer my hair is, the further it falls. And the more it covers, the better I look.
5: Well, I don't know how to say it, Barbara, but in the last couple of weeks, you sort of... Well, you were different.
1: Mickey's trying to tell you, Barbara, that he likes you windblown, natural, fresh, 18. You were selling out Nature's million-dollar job for $3.50. 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

0: for $1.98?
1: Charlotte, see, nobody can steer.
0: Sylvester has everything ready.
1: I'll get it.
0: Janet, light the candles on the table, and Jack, will you push back those chairs, and Barbara and Mickey bring on the refreshments.
1: All right, Charlotte, here's Randy. His mother says thanks for looking after him.
0: Oh, hello, Randy. You're just in time to grab a big prize out of that box.
2: Miss Greenwood, well, I saw them. I saw them all around the house. What? Goblins and witches and everything bad.
0: Oh, I understand, Randy. Now, do you think if I introduced you to a real nice goblin that you'd be afraid of him?
2: There aren't any nice goblins. They're all out to scare you. They like to scare you.
0: You come over here, dear. Now, close your eyes. Now, you let me put this costume on you.
2: I'm not afraid of you, Miss Greenwood.
0: No,
2: quiet. Sorry.
1: Girls are scared of everything, aren't they? The fellas aren't afraid of anything.
0: Well, I've met a lot of them that were afraid of an altar. Now, Randy, hold out your arms, darling, while I put this over your shoulders. That's a boy. There. Now, what do you think you look like?
2: I don't know what I look like, but I feel like me. You don't look like you.
0: You really feel like you, Randy? Then I want you to look at yourself in this mirror.
2: See? I look like a goblin.
0: Yeah. What's inside that goblin costume?
2: Why, you, Miss Greenwood.
0: Uh-huh. And that's all that's inside of any goblin. A little boy like you, Randy. Because you put him there. That's all goblins are. Something we think of, something we imagine. We make them good and we make them bad. Because they only exist in our imagination. Most of us imagine all the things we're afraid of. All the goblins in the world aren't strong enough to stand up under one ray of light.
1: Gang, way for the east.
0: Come on, everybody, pile in. Jack, there's a stock of bananas for you, boys.
1: Oh, I guess I'd better concentrate on the donuts. They're fattening.
0: Jack, will you go upstairs and weigh yourself?
1: Weigh myself? What for, Aunt John?
0: I have a hunch. Run along.
1: Okay.
3: Oh, gee, I'm glad I didn't go to the country club dance. This is a lot more fun.
0: Hmm.
3: Oh, have some more cider, Mickey?
4: Oh, I can go for another donut, too.
0: How about you, Janet?
5: I'll go for more of everything.
0: Woo!
1: I weigh exactly 135 pounds.
0: How much did you weigh before you went on this heavy diet?
5: Good. Exactly 135 pounds.
1: And I've been stuffing myself for 3 weeks.
0: Jack, was that because you were afraid you couldn't make the football team?
1: Well, I figured out if I weighed a little bit more and I was pretty husky, the coach would give me a chance.
0: To be a shining star, a big hero?
1: Gosh, everybody likes to be a hero.
0: And like Barbara, like Randy, like Robert, you've been afraid. You were afraid, Jack, to let anyone know what you were doing. Because if you failed, you were afraid to let anyone know you were trying. Everybody would have helped you, but you were afraid to ask.
3: Oh, I wasn't afraid of anything, that's all.
0: Yes, you were, dear. You were afraid of the most precious thing a girl can have, your youth. You tried to be somebody else, and as a result, you weren't really anybody. And you, Robert, you were afraid that there wouldn't be any fun for Halloween.
3: But it has been fun, Aunt Charlotte.
6: So has, Miss Greenwald.
0: Your fears were the only ghosts and goblins of Halloween.
6: Miss Greenwald, here's a witch's costume. Kind of scary.
3: Oh, Aunt Charlotte, you couldn't be a witch.
0: No, then how come they offered me a job as test pilot in the broom factory?

0: Greenwood will be back in a moment. Meanwhile, I want to remind you again, the next time you buy a card for any occasion, look on the back for the identifying word, a Hallmark card. H-A-L-L-M-A-R-K. A Hallmark card. Like sterling on silver, those three words are your assurance of finest quality. They tell your friends you cared enough to send the very best. Yes, a Hallmark card will best express your perfect taste, your thoughtfulness. And I'm Charlotte Greenwood.
1: Friends, I know a busy mother with a thousand daily cares who will say each time I meet her, "Oh, I've found some more gray hairs. It's the housework and the children that are turning my hair gray. All these problems and this pressure are just wearing me away." And I wonder, as I listen, while she frets about her curls, if she's ever looked at diamonds or admired the glow of pearls. For an oyster,

a problem when some sand gets in its shell, but it covers it with beauty, and it makes a pearl as well. And a worthless lump of carbon hidden deep beneath the earth changes form because of pressure, and a diamond is given birth. Without problems, without pressure, they'd have both been sand or coal. Let's be thankful that our problems help to make a lovely soul. And now, until next Sunday at the very same time, this is Charlotte Dean saying...

0: So long.
1: The Hallmark Television Window came to you from Hollywood. This is Wendell Niles speaking. Professors played by Ian Wolfe. The Martin children, Barbara, Robert, and Jack, were played by Bob Ryler, Bobby Larson, and Edward Ryan.
2: You're not hungry, dear Henry, dear Henry. 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

0: calling the police, calling the G-men, calling all Americans to war on the underworld.
1: Gangbusters, brought to you, the men and women of America, by the makers of Sloan's Liniment. With the cooperation of leading law enforcement officials of the United States, Gangbusters presents facts in the relentless war of the police on the underworld. Authentic case histories that show the never-ending activity of the police in their work of protecting our citizens. America's crusade against crime. You too can help in our crusade. Here's a last-minute police bulletin.
2: Nationwide alarm. Attention all citizens. Watch for Clifford Davidson, 32, 5 feet 7 inches, 208 pounds, brown hair, blue eyes. This man, veteran criminal and escape artist, broke from jail, Wewoka, Oklahoma last week, where he is awaiting trial for murder, allegedly committed following a previous escape from prison. Caution, this man is dangerous.
1: Gangbusters urge you to be on the alert for this criminal. We will have more clues for you at the end of our program. In a moment, we'll be ready for our proxy interview between Colonel H. Norman Schwarzkopf and prosecuting attorney Stanley Wallach of St. Louis County, Missouri, who will discuss the strange case of the missing corpse in which a dead man convicted as murderer. But first, April showers, they say, bring May flowers. But they also bring the muscular aches and pains that often go with damp and windy weather. Yet there's no need for any member of your family to suffer the discomfort of a stiff neck or sore back, just so long as you have that handy bottle of dependable Sloan's Liniment on your medicine shelf. 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Now for our proxy interview between Colonel Schwarzkopf and prosecuting attorney Stanley Wallach of St. Louis County, Missouri. Picture our setting as a special office turned over to gangbusters by Commissioner Louis J. Valentine of the New York City Police. Colonel Schwarzkopf.
3: The case of the missing corpse. Prosecutor Wallach, that sounds almost like fiction.
4: Tonight's case may appear fantastic, Colonel Schwarzkopf, but it is a matter of public record. This case concerns Elmer Dowling and Izzy Londy, two crafty criminals whose viciousness has seldom been matched by any criminals anywhere. We begin in St. Louis, one late afternoon in February 1938, in the hideout apartment maintained by Elmer Dowling.
5: Drink up, Londy.
3: Thanks, darling.
5: I asked you up here to explain what I got in mind for you.
3: What do you mean?
5: I'm considering you as trigger man for my outfit.
3: Trigger man, huh?
5: Yeah. Next thing I consider is what's your experience?
3: I got plenty.
5: I got it all right here on my desk. Here on this case history card. Izzy Londy, known as Monkey Ears. Robberies and other jobs, market, prison, 10 to 20 years. Shot way out of jail, handy with guns.
3: How'd you find out all that, darling?
5: That's my business, to find things out and to get things done.
3: Why should I join your mob, huh?
5: Listen, Londy, when I want a man in my mob, he joins.
3: But I've been away for 13 years. I've been out of things.
5: I'll teach you the ropes. Then you'll be a big asset to my protective organization.
3: Protective organization?
5: Yeah. For businessmen and storekeepers. They pay us so much dough per week for protection. Protection from our own gang.
3: But suppose the storekeepers squawk to the cops?
5: They know better than that. It's cheaper to pay up and shut up than to stop a bullet or get crippled for life.
3: Yeah. Sounds okay to me, darling.
5: Londy, before we're through, we'll have every store in the city in our protective organization. They're going to pay us, and they're going to pay plenty.
3: Good morning, mister. You remember me?
6: What are you men back here again for?
3: Hey, listen, mister, this is your last chance. Are you joining our protective organization or ain't you?
6: No, I'm not.
3: Okay, boys, dump that paint all over the place. Give them the works.
7: Right, pal. Okay.
6: No, stop it. No, please.
7: We're going to teach you a lesson, mister. And if you ever blab to the cops, you'll never see your wife or kids again. Go to it, boys. Don't answer that phone, buddy. My business comes first. You got the money for the organization?
8: I tell you, I can't pay you. I'm not taking enough money in my store.
7: You're trying to welch on the organization, huh? Well, I'll show you.
8: What are you going
7: to
8: do?
7: You know what's in this can?
8: No.
7: Acid.
8: No, don't.
7: It's all yours, mister. Right in your face.
8: Oh, my!
7: That's the dry cleaning store on the corner, Red. The one Dowling wants us to take care of.
9: I got the dynamite already, Londy.
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7: Don't worry about the guy down the block. I'll light the fuse. There! Step on it, Red. Back!
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4: An hour later, Colonel, at headquarters.
5: We got that report, Moore?
10: Yes, Captain. The emergency squad say dynamite was used to blow up that dry cleaning store.
5: Moore, we can be pretty certain who's back of this outbreak of violence. Racketeers extorting money from businessmen.
10: It's an ugly situation, Captain. We can't get witnesses to testify against these crooks.
5: Yes, crooks like Elmer Dowling.
10: Now we've got another bombing on our hands. And still no witness.
5: I'm assigning additional squads of plainclothesmen to cover various business places and stores and... Yes?
11: Captain, there's a man out here by the name of Louis Lee Baker. He wants to see you.
5: What about?
11: He says it's about the bombing of that dry cleaning store tonight.
5: The bombing? Send him right in.
11: Yes, Captain. Right away, sir.
5: Moore, open the door.
10: Yes, sir. Right in, sir. The captain will see you.
12: Thank you. How do you, Captain? My name's Baker.
5: Glad to see you, Mr. Baker. Have a chair.
12: Thank you.
5: You say you know something about this bombing tonight?
12: Well, I don't know if this means anything, Captain, but I thought I ought to report it anyway.
10: Report what, sir?
12: Well, at 10 o'clock, I was walking along Franklin Avenue.
5: Yes?
12: And just as I was about to cross the street, a car came racing down the avenue.
5: What happened?
12: Well, there was an explosion. I didn't know then it was a bomb. Later, I got thinking about it, and the bomb and the speeding car.
10: What kind of a car was it?
12: It was a Chrysler sedan. I didn't see the license number, but I did get a good look at one of the men in the car.
5: Oh, is that so?
12: He was sort of pasty looking. Had very black eyebrows and big lips.
5: Anything else?
12: Well, the one thing I noticed most of all were his ears.
5: His ears?
12: Yes, sir. They stuck way out.
10: What's that?
12: Well, I never saw a man whose ears stuck out so much, sir.
10: Was he stockily built?
12: Yes, he was.
5: This means something to you, Moore?
10: I'm not sure yet, Captain. But I used to know a criminal who fitted that general description to a T. Monkey Ears, they called him. If it's the same man, he's a gunman of the worst type.
5: All right. We'll have Mr. Baker go through the identification files. If he can pick out the picture of the same criminal you have in mind, we'll have our first positive identification to help smash this gang.
4: And the picture that Louis Lee Baker identified, Colonel, was the picture of Monkey Ears, Izzy Lundy. The authorities moved fast and arrested him in a few hours.
3: Good police work, Prosecutor Wallach.
4: Indicted for this bombing, Lundy posted bail and was released by the courts pending trial. He immediately phoned Dowling.
13: Yeah, Dowling, that's why I'm calling you. That Baker guy's identified me for the bombing of that dry cleaning store. I'll go to jail, I would.
5: Hold it, Lundy. Where are you calling from?
13: From a drugstore. I'm afraid to come near you. The cops are on my trail.
5: Yeah, I thought so. Now, let me think.
13: This is serious, Dowling. You've got to help me.
5: Yeah, I know how serious it is. Once the cops throw you in jail, they'll probably get more information that'll lead to me.
13: You? I'm the guy that's in a jam.
5: Well, think of the spot I'm in. Hey, wait a minute. What did you say is the name of the guy who saw the bombing?
13: Baker. Louis Lee Baker.
5: Baker, eh? Is he the only witness the cops got?
13: Yeah.
5: You sure of that?
13: Positive.
5: Good.
13: What do you mean, good?
5: If something should happen to this witness, the cops wouldn't have no case, would they?
13: That's right, Dowling.
5: Well, something is going to happen to him. We're going to find this guy, Baker. And when we do, he won't be a witness.
9: He'll be a corpse.
4: Meanwhile, Colonel, at headquarters, the captain was talking with Mr. Baker.
5: Mr. Baker, your identification of Izzy Landy as the cleaning store bomber is the first good break we've had in our campaign to rid this city of racketeers.
14: I'm glad I'm able to help, Captain.
5: You realize, Mr. Baker, that your life is in constant danger.
14: Yes, sir.
5: That gang will stop at nothing, absolutely nothing, to prevent you from testifying at Landy's trial. So we're going to hide you on a little farm near Sykeston, Missouri. You know where that is?
14: Yes, sir, about 150 miles south of here.
5: Yes. Under no circumstances are you to leave the farm unless accompanied by our men.
14: I understand, Captain.
5: When we want you, our men will show their credentials and will tell you, the captain wants to see you. Now remember that phrase, the captain wants to see you.
14: Yes, sir. The captain wants to see you.
4: Mr. Baker was taken to this farm, Colonel, and given ample police protection. Then a startling event occurred.
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3: Prosecutor Wallach, with Mr. Baker hidden out on a farm near Sykeston, Missouri, and with Elmer Dowling threatening to kill Baker to prevent his testifying at Izzy Landy's trial, you said a startling event occurred.
4: Baker stayed close to the farm, Colonel Schwarzkopf, awaiting word that the captain wanted to see him. Then, 1 week later, Baker was standing at the farm entrance when two men drove up and got out of their car.
15: Oh, Baker. Mr. Baker.
16: Yes, sir. You gentlemen want to see me?
15: Yes, Mr. Baker. We're detectives from headquarters.
16: Detectives?
15: See our badges? The captain sent us out. He wants to see you right away about that bombing.
16: The captain wants to see me.
15: Now, if you'll just get in the car.
16: But I'd like to leave word with the men at the farmhouse where I'm going.
15: We haven't got time for that.
16: This
15: is urgent, Mr. Baker. We don't want to keep the captain waiting.
16: Well, you know best, sir.
15: Sit right here in the front seat.
16: Thank you.
15: Right between the two of us.
16: You don't know what the captain wants to see me about, do you?
15: I'm not sure, but I think it has something to do with murder.

0: Gentlemen, we've been driving for an hour. It's getting dark. We're going in the wrong direction. This isn't the way to town.
1: Baker.
0: Yes, sir?
1: We're not going to town.
0: What?
1: The captain's going to meet us at a house just up the side road.
0: Oh, why didn't you tell me about this before, sir?
2: We got our orders.
1: There's the place now.
0: Well, that house looks deserted. There's no lights.
1: Don't worry about that, Baker.
0: Well, where's the captain's car if he's going to meet us out here?
1: Guess we're a little early. How about it, pal?
2: I guess we are.
1: Well, let's go in the house anyway.
2: Yeah, sure.
1: Come on, Baker.
0: I'd rather wait here in the car.
1: No, Baker. We're going inside.
2: Come on, Baker. Orders are orders.
0: All right, I'll do what you men say.
1: Quiet around here. Ain't it, Baker?
0: Yeah. Yeah, it is.
1: Let me take your arm, Baker.
0: Take my arm?
1: Yeah, it's so dark, you might stumble.
0: Are you sure the captain will be here?
1: Step inside, Baker.
0: It's so dark in here, I can't see.
1: Turn on your flashlight, pal.
2: Sure.
1: Go on inside, Baker.
0: Hey. There's no one in this house. It's empty. Deserted.
1: That's right, Baker. That's why we brought you here.
0: What do you mean?
1: Just this.
3: That did it for him, all right, Tom.
1: Wait. I want to make sure. Now we got nothing to worry about, Red. Two bullets right through his head. Let's go.
3: Yeah, let's go. Darling, you think anybody could have heard those shots?
1: Nah. No one lives within miles of this place.
3: Let's get in the car and scram.
1: Hey, Red. Wait a minute.
3: What's the matter?
1: We ought to get rid of that body.
3: Not me. I ain't going back to touch no corpse.
1: Red, unless you want the same thing Baker got, you better come with me.
3: Okay, darling. But I don't like it. Yes. It's quiet around here, ain't it?
1: And dark. Good spot for a job like this. Flash your light.
3: Darling, look.
1: Say, what the...
3: The corpse, the body. It's gone.
1: But it can't be. It was right here on the floor a minute ago. Flash your light around.
3: The room is empty.
1: But he was dead. I killed him. Two bullets right through his head.
3: Then where is he?
1: A dead man can't get up and walk away.
3: I'm getting out of here.
1: Yeah, me too.
4: Prosecutor Wallach, do you mean to say the corpse, the victim's body, was actually gone?
5: Yes, Colonel. By a strange miracle of fate, Lewis Lee Baker had not been killed. Though suffering intense agony, he had managed to crawl out the back door of the deserted house and hide. He saw the two gunmen return and then run off in terror when they found that his supposedly dead body had vanished.
4: So that's why the corpse was missing. What did Mr. Baker do?
5: He dragged himself to the side of the road where some passing workmen found him and rushed him to a hospital. Well, later that night at the hospital, Baker talked with police officers.
6: That's the whole story, Captain. They shot me twice in my head. But I guess I'm too tough to kill.
7: I don't feel I ought to question you any further, Mr. Baker. You need rest.
6: I want to tell you all I know.
7: All right, Moore, take this down.
8: Yes, Captain.
6: The man who shot me was a big fella, 6 feet, about 200 pounds.
7: Yes.
6: Blonde hair, blue eyes.
7: Take it easy, Mr. Baker.
6: I had a broken nose, no chin.
7: No chin?
8: Big fellow, blonde, blue eyes, broken nose, receding chin. Why, Captain, that description fits the man we arrested on suspicion but couldn't hold.
7: Yes, Elmer Dowling.
6: Captain, you know the man? The man who tried to kill me.
7: Yes, Mr. Baker, and we're going to get him.
6: When you do, I'll be in court to testify.
7: Yes, sure. All right, now relax and get some sleep.
6: Yes, sir.
7: You need every bit of strength you've got.
6: Yes, Captain.
7: Come on, Moore. We've got work to do.
8: That fellow Baker has more courage than a dozen men, Captain.
7: He certainly has, Moore.
8: Two things I can't understand. How Dowling found Baker at the farm, and why should Dowling want to kill him?
7: Seems you can't hide anything from that gang. They probably followed every move Baker made. But I know why Dowling wanted to kill him. Baker's our only witness against Izzy Lundy. If Baker had been killed, Lundy would have gone free.
8: Then you think Lundy and Dowling are part of the same mob, eh?
7: It points that way.
8: Yes, it does.
7: Moore, I want you to grab Izzy Lundy and throw him back in jail immediately. This time he's going to stay in jail till he goes on trial.
1: Right, Captain.
7: Meanwhile, I'll get to work on Dowling. We're going to put the heat on every member of that gang until we get Dowling or they turn him over to us.
5: Within 5 hours, Colonel, the police had again arrested Izzy Lundy, and the search for Dowling was on. Warnings was flashed from coast to coast.
9: Attention, all field agents, Federal Bureau investigation. Attempt to locate and hold for questioning Elmer Dowling in connection with attempted murder. Dowling is 6 feet tall.
10: Urgent. Police of Eastern Seaboard. Arrest on site Elmer Dowling, fugitive. Dowling weighs 200 pounds.
11: Special notice, West Coast Police. Elmer Dowling reported in California, wanted for attempted murder. Dowling has blonde hair.
10: Blue eyes.
12: Attention, all Missouri police. Be on watch for Elmer Dowling, fugitive gangster, now at large. Dowling believed to have returned to St. Louis. May be hiding out somewhere in city.
3: Dowling. Dowling.
13: That you, Red?
3: Yeah. Open up.
13: Why'd you come here?
3: Look at this newspaper. It's about Izzy Lundy.
13: Lundy?
3: He was sentenced for that bombing today. Got 25 years.
13: 25 years?
3: The guy who sent him to jail was that fella you tried to kill. Baker. He testified in court against Lundy.
13: That was the mistake of my life. Not making sure that guy Baker was dead. Now look what he's done. Has me hounded like a rat.
3: The cops sure are after you, darling.
13: I can't stand much more of this. Cooped up in four walls, afraid to show my nose outside. Afraid every noise I hear on the stairs is the cops. I'm going nuts. I can't sleep no more. I lie in the bed, hour after hour, just listening and waiting.
3: That's all you can do, darling. If you show up on the streets, the cops will grab you inside of 10 minutes.
13: So where's the rest of the gang? Why don't they do something for
3: me? They're hiding out from the cops, same as you.
13: Well, where's Jaime? You ought to be able to find Jaime.
3: Yeah, he must be with the others.
13: Why, the yellow rats. Just when I need him, they run out of me. If I ever get my hands on him, I'll... Hold it, Red. Don't open that door. Now, wait till I get my gun.
3: That ain't the door, it's the phone.
13: What? Oh. Oh, yeah. Yeah.
14: Hello, darling.
13: Who's this?
14: Me, Jaime.
13: Oh, Jaime. Well, where you been? You got no idea how glad I am to hear you. Now, listen, Jaime. I'm on a spot, see? I need dough to beat town. Tell me where Rick can meet you so you can go and...
14: Listen, slip... you dumb cluck.
13: Dumb cluck? Why, I'll break you. Now, wait a minute. What's the matter?
14: Plenty.
13: What do you mean?
14: The cops got the gang smashed. Half the boys are in jail already. And the cops ain't gonna stop till they get you and every one of us.
13: Yeah, well...
14: So there's only one thing for you to do.
13: For me to do?
14: The boys say for you to give up to the cops tonight.
13: What? Why, you're crazy.
14: You've had your warning, darling. We'll be watching you.
13: Yeah, now, wait, Jaime, wait.
14: So remember, darling, it's the cops or us.
13: Hello. Really? Hello.
15: What is it, darling?
13: The gang. They're throwing me over. Put me on the spot.
15: On the spot?
13: Yeah. But how did they know where I was? No one knew where I was, but...
15: What are you looking at me like that for?
13: You. You were the only one who knew. You're in with them.
15: No. Darling, put out that gun.
13: Shut up. Hand over your money. Oh,
15: sure. Sure, darling. Here is every cent I got here.
13: I ain't licked yet. I'll get out of this town, and I'll kill anybody that tries to stop
15: me. Sure you will. Sure.
13: Now, Red, it's your turn.
15: Don't shoot. Please.
13: I ain't shooting. I need these bullets for the cops. But here's what you're getting.
15: No, don't. Please.
7: Hello, headquarters.
16: Listen, copper. You want Elmer Dowling. I know where you'll get him.
7: Who is this?
16: Never mind who it is.
7: Oh, check this call.
16: Listen to me. Go out to the waiting room of the Taylor Avenue car station... And you'll find Dowling if you get there fast enough.
7: Maury, hung up.
1: What was it, Captain?
7: Another tip on Dowling. Get a special squad. We're going out to the Taylor Avenue car station. It may be a false alarm, but we're going to investigate at once. All right, Maury, pull up here. There's the car station.
1: Right, Captain. We'll leave the car here so Dowling won't see it.
7: Follow me, men.
17: Yes, sir.
1: Any special instructions, Captain?
7: If Dowling is in this waiting room... We've got to be careful. He's sure to be armed. And I don't want any innocent person hurt.
17: Yes, sir. We'll have our guns ready.
18: I'll know Dowling the second I see him.
7: Here's the waiting room. Careful now, men. A lot of people in there, Captain. See that big fellow sitting there hiding back of that newspaper? It's Dowling.
17: Wonder if he sees us.
19: He's getting up.
7: Now, hold it, men. We don't want any shooting.
8: He's going out the back way.
7: Good. You two men guard this front door.
19: Yes, Captain.
7: Moore, you and I will go around back. Come on, fast.
8: Right, Captain.
7: You ready to shoot any instant?
20: Yes, sir.
7: Hold it. There he goes. Back of that house.
20: Moore, you wait here. I'll cut around this side and try to head him off.
13: Up with your hands, copper.
7: Dowling.
13: Oh, I'll kill you if you don't do what I say. I'm using you as a shield. Start walking.
7: All right.
13: Oh, I'll kill you for this, copper.
7: Drop that gun, Dowling.
13: No. Okay, let go of my arm. Let me go.
7: That gun, I said.
21: He's got down. Come on, man.
7: Are you all right, Captain?
20: Yes, Moore, I'm all right. But this rat isn't. Put the handcuffs on him. There's a man waiting at headquarters to see you, Dowling.
7: What man?
20: The man you tried to murder. A missing corpse.
5: Elmer Dowling was positively identified by Lewis Lee Baker, Colonel, and went on trial for the attempted murder of Mr. Baker on March 4th, 1940. He was convicted and was sentenced to 30 years in the state penitentiary at Jefferson, Missouri.
4: This has been a most interesting case, Prosecutor Wallach, and I want to congratulate you on your successful prosecution of Dowling. One of the most impressive features of this case is the fine courage displayed by Mr. Baker, who refused to be intimidated in his efforts to help the police smash this mob. In these days of national stress, America needs citizens who support the law enforcement authorities and who are not afraid to face the gangsters and reveal them as real enemies whom this country must face. Thank you, Prosecutor Wallach, for helping us to prove again that crime does not pay. Now, before we broadcast our nationwide clues, a few words from Charles Stark.
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12: Attention, citizens Southwest. Look out for man wanted concerning murder. Negro, 33, 5 feet 7 inches, 135 pounds. Black pinky hair, brown eyes, left eye punctured and may be completely out. 3 razor slash scars, left arm at shoulder. May wear dark glasses to conceal defective eye. This man wanted connection murder near Muskogee, Oklahoma.
10: Caution, citizens New England, New York, New Jersey. Watch for James Joseph Horan, 39, 5 feet 9 inches, 180 pounds, brown hair turning gray, brown eyes, tattoo initials JJH right forearm, large ears, eyes slightly crossed. This man, veteran robber who has been operating in New York and New Jersey, wanted by federal authorities for questioning concerning robbery of bank at Suffield, Connecticut.
22: If you have any information concerning these clues, notify your local police, the Federal Bureau of Investigation, or Gangbusters at once. Tonight's broadcast is the last of the current season for Sloan's Liniment. But we have some glad news. Sloan's will again sponsor Gangbusters in the fall. Until then, we wish to thank all of you who have sent us so many splendid letters. And we want to thank the police organizations of the country for cooperating with the producers of Gangbusters in proving so conclusively that crime does not pay. And speaking for Sloan's, a very happy summer to you all until we meet again in the fall. America's crusade against crime.

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0: Our story for this week has been called by everyone who has read it, Really Adult Radio. We believe it is beautifully written and quite a story. We knew we would have to have an unusual actress to portray the girl, and we finally decided on a young lady who has made a remarkable reputation for herself in motion pictures in a very short time. She's coming back after the final curtain to tell us a most interesting story about herself. And right now, we want you to meet in person our guest and star, who has made such an impressive debut a year ago in Whistle Stop, Miss Georgia Curtwright.
1: Thank you, Les. I'm thrilled and excited about our story and about my appearance in your theater.
0: Well, thank you very much, Georgia. I want to talk to you immediately after the play.
1: I'll be ready and waiting.
0: Fine. Now, curtain going up. Places, everyone. Curtain. The curtain is up, and here's the play.

0: Disturbing the peace, fighting with the neighbors, and striking his wife. You'll be Mrs. Nubbins?
1: Yes, Your High Honor.
0: You merely address me as Your Honor.
1: Oh, please excuse me, Your Honor. We've never been in court before. Bill, that is, Mr. Nubbins.
0: Very well, you're excused. Anybody could make such a mistake. Now, Mrs. Nubbins, did your husband strike you?
1: Well, no, that is not exactly. It didn't hurt a bit, Your Honor. You see, it was like this.
0: Mrs. Nubbins, something tells me that you're about to perjure yourself, and that I won't have in my court. William Nubbins, did you strike your wife?
2: Yes.
0: Yes, what?
2: Yes, Your Honor.
1: He didn't mean it. I mean to strike me. It was an accident.
0: No doubt. Then I'll fix you up with a bit of accident insurance so that you won't be struck again for at least 10 days.
1: Oh, no, Judge. Your Honor, don't. Bill ain't going to hit me again ever. He's not bad. It's just that, well, he's just bullheaded. 10 days in jail might be all right for an ordinary man, but it wouldn't do Bill a bit of good. He's unusual, really.
2: Now, will you keep still before he gives me 20?
0: Unusual punishment, eh? Mrs. Nubbins, suppose you tell me what this disturbance was all about. Then maybe the court can fix the penalty.
1: Well, it all started over some flowers. I kept hinting I wished I had some flowers, and Bill said I was nagging, and I said I wasn't. I was only hinting. Well, Bill said only sissies brought flowers, and he wasn't going to be caught carrying flowers through the street. I said if he was a man, he'd carry anything he liked through the street. He said he was a man, and I said he wasn't. Well, naturally, that made him angry.
0: Mm.
1: Well, one thing led to another, and till I began to cry, and that always makes Bill more angry. And then he told me to stop, and I couldn't, and then he said if I didn't stop, he'd hit me. So you see, Your Honor, it was my fault. If I could have stopped crying, then I could have stopped Bill from hitting me. And then the neighbors wouldn't have come in, and there wouldn't have been a row, and we wouldn't have been here.
0: So it was flowers which precipitated the disturbance, eh? You like flowers?
1: Oh, yes, Your Honor.
0: Did Mr. Nubbins ever bring you flowers?
1: Once, 6 years ago, when we were married.
0: I see. Nubbins?
2: Yes, Your Honor.
0: I hereby sentence you under penalty of this court to deliver in person for 10 successive days, starting today, one bouquet of flowers, not of the same variety, to your spouse, Millie Nubbins. We'll assign the stoutest officer on the force to see to it that the sentence of the court is carried out. Let's see, possibly Officer Monahan. Yes, the very man.
3: Mother, what in the world are you doing?
4: I'm packing. Never mind taking off your hat. You're leaving just as soon as I can get this suitcase pried shut.
3: Well, you can just put that suitcase down, Mother. I'm not leaving.
4: Not leaving? After what he did last night? I heard about it. He struck you.
3: Oh, sit down, Mother. Yes, Bill hit me. It wasn't hard, and it didn't hurt me.
4: You brute. How can you go on living with him?
3: Because I think that blow did something to Bill. Deep down, he's ashamed, and he just don't know how to tell me. You know how stubborn he is.
4: For once, we agree. All men are.
3: His pride's hurting, and he's suffering.
4: He's suffering? He... Millie, are you sure you're not dazed from the beating that big tramp gave you?
3: Oh, it wasn't a beating. Stop saying that, Mother. It won't happen again.
4: You don't know men. After the first beating, the next comes easier. Soon it's a habit. It's like stealing.
3: No, I can't believe that. Because as soon as Bill hit me, he went silent and just looked at his hand. Somehow I knew Bill had hit me for the first and the last time. Why, he was so flustered he couldn't even argue with a judge.
4: What judge? What in the name of heaven?
3: Oh, Bill had a row with the neighbors and someone called the police. We went to court and I just got back.
4: That settles it. Take that suitcase and come with me.
3: No, Mother.
4: Millie, can you give me one sensible reason for staying?
3: I gotta find out what that blow did to Bill.
4: He struck you. What more do you need to know?
3: It may be the end of everything. It may mean that Bill and I can start all over again from the time he struck me.
4: And how long is it going to take to find out?
3: Oh, I don't know. A week, maybe. 10 days. Yeah, 10 days.
4: What's the water for?
3: It's for the flowers. Bill ought to be here any minute.
5: Hey, anyone here?
6: Hey, you make big noise. There's something you want?
5: Yeah, I want a bunch of flowers.
6: Oh, like that you buy flowers. You don't love flowers, no?
5: Do I? Hey, what's the gag? Look, I just want to buy some flowers.
6: There are many kinds of flowers.
5: Well, give me some, any kind, just so they're cheap.
6: First you make big noise, now it's cheap flowers you want. You don't love flowers.
5: No, I don't love them. Look, lady, I just want to buy some.
6: I don't understand you. Flowers which you don't love, you want to buy cheap.
5: I don't love fish either, but I buy it. Listen, I'm in a hurry. Wrap up anything handy and let me get out of here.
6: I don't think I sell you my flowers.
5: No, why not? I can pay for it.
6: You have too much noise and hurry up to buy that which is beautiful.
5: What is there about flowers that makes everyone a little nuts? First it was that old Billy goat of a judge, now it's you. Look, here's my money. Now do I get some flowers?
6: Not right to buy something that has no meaning. For you, my flowers got nothing to say. Go, buy fish for your belly. Not my flowers for a soul you don't have.
5: All the blasted drivel. What do you mean I ain't got a soul?
6: Hey, it's Officer Monahan. Hello, Monahan. That's a good man. It's a pleasure to sell him flowers.
5: Listen, I guess I don't know much about flowers, but, well, my wife, she's sick. She's crazy about flowers, and I thought maybe she might like a few. Well, what's best for a sick person, huh?
6: Well, red roses. They glow with living. Put them in the corner. The next day, the patient gets out of bed so she can walk over to smell them.
5: Yeah, no fooling.
6: Well, maybe a stretch a little. But they make the patient want to get up and walk.
5: You're sure they'll help my wife?
6: Positive. And when you give them to her, maybe they'll do something for you, too.
5: Or you'll let me have some?
6: I give them to your sick wife. I'll let you pay for them and be the delivery boy.
5: Okay, a bunch of red roses and step on it. I mean, take your time wrapping them up.
7: Hey, Bill, is it your birthday?
8: No, them's the flowers
7: that Jeff gave him. Oh,
5: wise guy.
7: Hey, let me smell the pretty posies, Bill.
5: Now, get your big red nose away from them flowers. You'll make them smell like whiskey.
7: Ah, just a sniff, Bill. My, ain't they pretty? Who wants a posie?
8: Hey, give me them flowers, you pig.
7: Oh, ouch, my shin. Come on, make it up. It's on top.
4: What time is it?
1: Oh, Mother, you know the time. Yes, give her 5 minutes. You don't have to stay, you know.
4: I wonder why I do.
1: You want to see Bill fail. Well, you'll only be disappointed when he comes with the flowers.
4: I don't want to see you disappointed and hurt. I'll wait till I can take you home with me. 6 years you've been married to that Bill Nubbins. I don't know why you ever married him, unless it was because I forbade you ever to see him again. I had a nice boy all picked out for you.
1: Harold? What's he doing now?
4: He's still unmarried and has a good job driving a pie wagon. He's getting a raise next week. His third. Millie, he's still fond of you.
1: That's no use, Mother. Here, if you're going to stay, have some tea. Bill ought to be here. It is getting a little late. Hope nothing's happened to him.
4: Nothing ever happens to him. Happens to them what meets him.
1: I think that's why I married him. I met Bill on a streetcar. The next thing I knew, I was in church, and the music was playing, and the preacher was giving me a husband.
4: Well, that's one way of looking at it.
1: That'll be Bill. Now, please don't start anything. You know how he is, Mother.
4: Yes, I know. I won't have to start anything. It'll just happen, like spontaneous combustion. Bill, look, Mother.
9: Oh, so you're here.
4: And why shouldn't I be here, tell me? Since when can't a mother visit her only daughter? Someone has to love and care for her. Seems how the man who swore he would is a no good.
1: Now, Mother. Oh, Bill, the flowers. Well, darling, what happened to them?
9: I must have held them too tight.
4: Looked like they'd been dragged out of the garbage can.
1: Oh, now, that's not so. They're just a little crushed. But look, they're perfectly fresh. And these two are just wonderful. Don't they look grand in that picture?
4: A little lonely, if you ask me.
9: Nobody did.
1: They're so lovely. Doesn't it just do something to you? Inside, I mean, to know something can be so beautiful. Well, the whole room looks different just because of a few roses. Isn't it wonderful what a few flowers can do, Mother? And didn't I tell you Bill was going to bring me flowers?
4: Don't make sense. Bill Nubbins, why are you all of a sudden bringing flowers to my Millie? Millie, don't let him fool you with them flowers. If I was you, I'd find out what put the idea of buying flowers in Bill's head. He don't know a sweet pea from a cabbage and cares less.
9: Is that so? Ain't I got a right to buy flowers? They got to mean something before you can pay out money for them. You don't think I'm going to pay out money for something that ain't got no meaning, do you?

0: Why, Mrs. Murphy, come right in. I'll make you a cup of tea.
1: And is Mr. Nubbins home?
0: No, he'll be delayed tonight.
1: Oh, thank you kindly. Then I'll come in for just a minute. I can't stay long. Mr. Murphy will be home soon wanting his supper.
0: Oh, you can sit down for a few minutes. Here, this chair's more comfortable.
1: I come over to see if it's true.
0: If what's true?
1: About Mr. Nubbins bringing you flowers. Whole block's talking about nothing else. From the looks of this room, I can see it's true.
0: Yes, Phil's brought them. And something different every time.
1: And they say that a big policeman comes with Mr. Nubbins every night.
0: Oh, I know. That first night Bill brought me flowers, some street loafers taunted him and tried to take the flowers away from him. Well, I bet Bill asked for a policeman to come along after that. Not that Bill needs protection, of course, but to protect the flowers.
1: Oh, so that's it.
0: Mm-hmm.
1: My, them flowers is beautiful. Just grand. Only wish Mr. Murphy'd bring me some now and then. Ain't seen a flower in me flat since he forgot to close the window and the geranium froze. Told him off plenty. Said he'd get me another plant, but he never did.
0: Oh, he just might have forgot. You ought to remind him of it. If he promised, I'm sure he'd do it.
1: That's all you know. But to get back to the flowers. What started Mr. Nubbins bringing them? Was it because of that row last week when the neighbors came in and found him beating you?
0: He wasn't beating me. He was just angry and talking loud. But, yes, that's when the flowers started.
1: But all them flowers, and every night, just because of a little row. When's it going to stop? No man's going to keep on saying he's sorry.
0: Well, it's more than that. It's a man's way of telling a woman all the nice thoughts she has for her. But just too bashful to say out loud. You know how men are, Mrs. Murphy, about saying those nice little things. It just sort of pop out of a woman's mouth natural-like.
1: Yes, I know. Men are such strange creatures. I well remember the day.
2: Is Mrs. Murphy...
1: I was just leaving.
2: Mrs. Murphy, where's my supper?
1: Don't shout at me. You'll get your supper.
2: When? After a hard day's work, I want a hot summer when I come home.
0: Oh, now, Mr. Murphy, she just dropped in for a minute to see the flowers.
2: Oh, so it's flowers you want. And while you were talking with Mrs. Nubbins, did she tell you why she has them?
0: No, Mr. Murphy, no, you don't have to.
1: Mr. Nubbins brings them.
2: Don't you know that Bill Nubbins was hauled into court for beating his wife, and a soft-headed judge gave him the queerest sentence ever passed in a man?
1: No. What was that?
2: Well, he says to Bill Nubbins, under penalty of 10 days in jail at hard labor, you are to bring Mrs. Nubbins a bunch of flowers for 10 days. And then he appoints the biggest policeman he can find to see that the will of the court is carried out to the letter of the law.
1: Oh, Mr. Nubbins has a policeman so the boys in the street won't take his fine flowers away from him. Shame on you, Millie Nubbins.
2: Now do you want flowers? If to get them I had to bust you one and go to court and have a policeman with a big club follow me around. Just think of the disgrace.
1: Oh, I'm thinking what a fool I've been. Sitting here and listening to Millie Nubbins go on a matter no account husband. And as for you, Mrs. Nubbins.
0: Now, Bill, please don't start anything. Mrs. Murphy just came in to say hello.
2: Yes. And it took her all afternoon listening to your wife give her a cock and bull story about the flowers your judge makes you bring to your wife. Just wait until the day after tomorrow, Mrs. Nubbins, and see what you get.
1: What do you mean?
2: Oh, the sentence is up. One more time, Bill Nubbins has to bring flowers, and then he's paid his fine.
1: And will I be here that day to see what kind of flowers you get, Mrs. Nubbins? Come, Mr. Murphy, let's be going.
0: Hello, Bill.
3: Where's your mother?
0: She went home for a few days.
3: Oh, what am I going to do with these? There ain't another thing in the house.
0: I guess I'll have to use a milk bottle. What kind of flowers are they, Bill?
3: Oh, they're snapdragons. They get the name because when you give them a little pinch like this, they make a mouth. You see? Snapping open and shut.
0: They're just beautiful, Bill. They're just about the loveliest flowers I've ever seen.

0: Good evening, Mrs. Nicolakopoulos.
1: Hello. Do I know you?
0: Know me? And I've been here 9 times in a row.
1: Oh, so that's you who it is. You don't seem the same man. Maybe my flowers had a talk with you, no?
0: Now, where did you get that idea?
1: The first time you come, you were a big noise, slapping on my counter, telling me what a big hurry you're in. Not until the other night, you began to wish me good evening. Say, I forgot to ask you, how's your wife?
0: How's my... Oh, sure, she's fine, just fine. Home from the hospital.
1: She must be a wonderful woman.
0: Sure. Sure, Millie's all right.
1: Yeah, you must love her very much to buy them flowers so often.
0: You got it all figured out, haven't you?
1: No, you're still a puzzle. I sell to you because I believe you when you say they're for your wife. But there's another reason. And this you don't tell to me.
0: Yeah, you've been talking to Monahan?
1: No, my flowers tell me. They say this man who comes every night at the same time, he's hiding something. He's not happy when he buys your flowers. I says to them, you gotta do something for this man so he ain't gonna be ashamed of... Which is very fine in him.
0: Okay. It's getting late. Make it a bunch of mixed flowers and I'll get going.
1: Yeah, I talk too much sometimes. Tomorrow I'm gonna have something special. White roses. They're the flowers women like most to get from their husbands.
0: Yeah, I thought they liked any kind.
1: Yeah, white roses are the flowers of faith. To a wife, they tell again her man is all that she believed him to be on the day she married him.
0: Okay. Well, I'm a free man again. I can do as I please.
1: Then I'm not going to be seeing you again.
0: No. You didn't expect me to go on buying flowers forever, did you?
1: No. I was thinking that soon you wouldn't be needing my flowers no more. That's why I offered you my white roses. I see I made a mistake. Good night.

0: Thought she looked like a sensible woman. A pity there ain't more like you.
1: Only the young believe in miracles.
0: Oh, I believe in miracles. Those in the book. I don't believe lies when I hear them.
1: What lies?
0: Let's call them fairy tales. Like those your daughter Millie tells.
1: What's Millie been telling you?
0: That Mr. Nubbins brings flowers out of the goodness of his heart. Not because the judge makes him for the beating he gave her.
1: Well, I thought there was a catch, but I couldn't quite figure what it was.
0: Well, when they went to court, the judge says he'd put Mr. Nubbins in jail unless he brought Millie some flowers every night for 10 nights.
1: Never heard of such nonsense.
0: It's the gospel truth. I had it straight from Mr. Murphy.
1: So they have to pass a law before my daughter can get a bouquet from that brute.
0: And the poor girl won't be getting any more.
1: I'll have him up for contempt of
0: you
1: court.
0: You can't. The 10 days was up last night.
1: That'll be Millie. Oh, Millie, my poor dear child.
2: What are you saying? Hello, Mrs. Murphy.
0: Good evening, Mrs. Nubbins.
1: I know all about the flowers, the sentence the judge put on Bill, everything.
2: Oh, that, everybody knows about that.
1: I know the 10 days were up last night. We won't be getting any more flowers.
2: That's what I got to find out, Mother. That's the important thing I told you about. It's tonight that counts, not the other 10. Tonight I'll know.
3: You're closing late tonight, Mrs. Mikulik Populous.
4: You betcha, Monahan. I was waiting for a special customer. Save some white roses for him.
3: Oh, that's too bad. You wait all this time and lose a sale.
4: No, it's nothing. The flowers will be good tomorrow.
3: Then why so unhappy about it?
4: For the first time in many years, Mikulik Populous made a mistake. My flowers had nothing to say to him.
1: Ah, there's no use waiting any longer. I'll start packing.
0: Let me give you a hand.
2: I don't care what you do. And I was so sure. Maybe I was just telling myself a fairy tale after all.
0: Oh, poor darling.
1: If I'd only come tonight, I'd have forgiven him anything. I've been sitting here for the last hour praying for him to come. Yes, praying for him to prove me wrong.
0: Millie. Forgive me, Millie. I came to see this happen, but now that it has, I'm not happy. It is not good to look for pleasure in another woman's tears. I'll run along now, Millie. Mr. Murphy will be worried about me. Come back and see me sometime, Millie.
2: Thank you, Miss Murphy. I will.
3: What's going on here? This shop closes at 9.
5: Oh, no, no, it can't be. I gotta get in there.
3: Oh, so it's you, Nubbins. What are you doing here?
5: Oh, listen, Monahan, I gotta get them flowers. I can see them there, inside, all done up in a box.
3: What do you want with flowers? Your sentence was up yesterday.
5: Oh, don't you think I know that as well as you? There ain't no law that says a guy can't take a few flowers to his wife, is there?
3: There's none in the book.
5: And, well, if a guy hits his wife, wants to show he's sorry, he can't he? And she goes around lying her head off, telling everyone he didn't mean to hit her. Even telling everybody that the judge didn't make him bring the flowers. I guess he can buy a few flowers just to show people she's right, can't he?
3: You bet he can, Nubbins. Come on, we'll go up and get the key for Mrs. Mikulopoulos. I know where she lives.
5: Oh, thanks, Monahan. It's fine of you.
3: I guess her flowers said something to you, Nubbins?
5: No, how do I know? Well, I know, is it? Sure mean a lot to a woman. If Millie got a kick out of them that the judge made me bring, what is she doing? I bring these that I bought on my own. She'll be surprised. I bet flowers was just about the last thing she expected to get this night.
3: When she starts crying, she'll tell you how beautiful they are.

0: Now, here is our director, Les Mitchell.
1: And here's our star, Miss Georgia Cartwright. I'm delighted with your performance, Georgia. This has been a real pleasure.
2: I don't know when I've had such a good time. I've been looking forward to being on this program for a long time.
1: Well, then everybody's happy, Georgie. Now, I want you to tell the audience just how and when you decided to become an actress.
2: Well, it was when I was 7 years old, and my mother, who had always wanted to be an actress, taught me a reading for Christmas time.
1: Mm-hmm.
2: I was rather plump and not particularly a pretty little girl, and I stood on that fateful evening and before the audience. I was just terror-stricken. I couldn't remember a line. I just knew I looked terrible, and I was so self-conscious I felt like crying, but I knew if I did cry that everyone would laugh at me. And somehow that line got out of my head, and at that moment, the ham in me came out, and I knew I just had to be an actress.
1: You mean it was as simple as all that?
2: Well, no, not quite. I had to make a tremendous effort to keep my eyes set on my goal, and as you know, life sometimes offers a lot of obstacles to the best laid plans of mice and men. But thank goodness for Seymour Nevinsall, who opened the doors for me.
1: Well, at any rate, here you are, actually an actress. And may I tell the audience that we first became interested in you because other actors told us what a fine actress you were. You know, that's the highest compliment I can pay anyone.
2: That's nice of you, Les. Thanks very much. Before I go, I would like to say thanks to the wonderful cast, and particularly to Ira Gresswell, who played Bill. Bye.
1: Goodbye, Miss Georgia Cartwright.

0: Miss Georgia Cartwright was supported by Ira Grossell as Bill, Virginia Farmer as the mother, Herb Rawlinson as the judge, Peggy Weber as Mrs. Michalakopoulos and Mrs. Murphy, Dick Ryan as Mr. Murphy, Ken Christie as the policeman. Flowers for Millie was written by Joseph Cochran, produced and directed by Les Mitchell, who is here also as your host.
1: Thank you for being our guests, and we hope you'll be with us again next week.
0: Musical score was composed and conducted by Del Castillo. 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Miss Georgia Cartwright appeared through the courtesy of Seymour Nebenzahl and will soon be seen in his forthcoming production, Heaven Only Knows. Dan Desitel speaking.

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1: 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After I've been working...
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1: You don't mean...
2: Polo mints.
1: Yum, yum.
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0: Really, Heseltine, what a mess you made of this post office privatization.
1: Sorry, Prime Minister.
0: After all these government sleaze stories, I would have liked just a few days without bad publicity.
1: Well, I could guarantee no coverage of the post office fiasco for at least a fortnight.
0: Could you? How?
1: I'll draw up a press release spelling out my mishandling of the situation and describing the total humiliation of the government's climb down. Then I'll send it to every single newspaper.
0: Well, how will that get us off the hook for a fortnight?
1: I'll use second-class stamps.
0: Goodbye!

0: Thank you very much indeed, folks, and welcome to the show. Yes, the show that does for the news what faxes do for the Guardian's editor. But what a week it's been, eh? The South African rugby team have been up to their old tricks. The Queen's got a bad cold. Michael Barrymore's been talking about his booze problem. And the Child Support Agency gets yet another bad report. So it's been kick heads, sick heads, thick heads. And don't they think it's time something was done? Oh, and I see for the first time ever, a Tory MP is actually admitting to being gay. So there's one who won't be defending his seat. What about this row over all those Tory wives being given jobs on Quangos? It's only right, though. They save the company directorships for the mistresses, don't they? Oh, did you read about that terrible forgery, eh? Oh, apparently a Tory MP found his name on his own hotel bill. Right. There was some good news this week, though. Yes, Leon Britton's decided to stay in Brussels. Oh, and I see. During a big clean-up by Westminster Council, over 1 million naughty phone box cards have been collected. Oh, dear. Chris, you'll have to go back to advertising in Hansard now. Oh, did you see that the job centre now expects you to do jobs that you're not necessarily suited for? So that's where Spurs got our dealers from, was it? Hey! And Terry Venables is being investigated by the Serious Fraud Office, so he's got absolutely nothing to worry about, has he?
1: Yeah.
0: More good news, though. The Archbishop of Glasgow has just been made a cardinal by the Pope. Mind you, he blotted his copybook straight away. He headbutted the bloke in the white dress and the funny hat, you know. I see that Prince Charles went off to Hollywood. Yes, they're after him for the lead role in a new movie called Honey, I Dumped the Kids. And still with the dopey, I see that cannabis may soon be available on prescription from the NHS. That way nobody will be able to afford it. I see in a new Radio 1 shake-up, Danny Baker's losing his Sunday morning show, but will keep the Saturday programme. So it's one down and one to go, eh? But among the dafter stories this week, an inventor has come up with a clock that tells you how long you've got to live. He also does a stopwatch if you're crossing the road in London. Oh, and I'm sorry, it looks like the days of the good old-fashioned service from the local milkman are coming to an end. Never mind, girls, you can still buy milk from them, you know, but... Oh, and a man was caught trying to smuggle 37 chameleons through customs. Apparently he was stopped when his suitcase kept changing colour. And finally, yet another one of those surveys revealed that as many as one in every four adults admit to regularly breaking wind in public. Now you know why Cleggie stands behind that curtain.
2: For bed yet?
0: No, I just want to finish building this gibbet.
2: Well, who did you say it was for?
0: The editor of The Guardian.
2: Oh, what's he done, poor man? Murder? GBH?
0: Far worse than that, Norma. He misappropriated a sheet of House of Commons headed notepaper.
2: How do you know it came from The Guardian?
0: Because it was actually headed Horse of Condoms.
2: Just hang a man for that.
0: I know. I'm going to draw and quarter him as well. Believe me, Norma, I know what I'm doing.
2: Well, I suppose there's always a first time.
0: When you haven't got any sort of defence, the only thing to do is go all out on attack.
2: It didn't work for Ozzy Ardiles.
0: No, it didn't. Well, he was his own worst enemy, never listening to anyone, blundering off on his own sweet way. Thank God we don't have anyone that foolish in the Conservative Party.
3: Hello, Prime Minister. Hello, Mrs. Prime Minister.
0: Jeremy Hanley. Just the man I wanted to see.
3: I am to please. What does my captain need?
0: Well, I'd like you to try something out for me, Hanley, if you would.
3: Yes, of course.
0: Just stand on this chair here.
3: Yes, my captain, your wish is my command.
0: And put this noose round your neck.
3: But like this, my captain.
0: That's it. Now, I'll just push the chair away.
3: No, stop, my captain, stop, I beg you.
0: What?
3: The rope's caught on the bracket, it won't work. Hang on.
0: Okay.
3: That's it.
0: Thank you very much. Here I go.
3: Thanks. This is in danger of deading me. I'm not going to stay up here. They must think I'm a complete idiot.
2: Really?
3: But I'm too clever for them. I'm going to jump off this chair straight away.
0: Look out!
2: Oh, John, you didn't make it strong enough.
0: Never mind, we'll sort it out later. Come over here, Hanley, come on. Oh. No more tricks, I promise.
3: Are you sure?
0: Positive. Let's shake on it.
3: Well, all right. Rotten swan, you did it again.
2: I really don't know why you made this idiot chairman of the party, John.
0: Because he makes me look good.
2: True.
0: Now let's get down to business, Hanley. How's your plan to smear Tony Blair coming along?
3: Excellent, my captain. Today, I have leaked this photograph of him cuddling two underage boys.
0: Brilliant. Let's have a look.
3: There you are.
0: You idiot, these are his sons.
2: Oh.
0: I need real evidence to back up my claim that he's stepping into the gutter.
2: Well, that's easy enough.
0: How come?
2: Well, he walks over you most of the time.
0: You know, ma.
3: Ow!
0: Shut up, Hanley. Have you set up the Nolan inquiry yet?
3: Yes, I have, and they're very pleased to get the book in.
0: They?
3: Of course. I'm in the mood for dancing.
0: God help us all.
3: I'm in.
0: It's an absolute disaster. Get out, Hanley.
3: Yes, my captain.
2: Oh, no. No, not that way, Hanley. Through the French window, it's so much quicker.
3: Oh, thank you, Mrs. Prime Minister. Trots across room. Silently.
0: He is a bit light on his feet, you know.
3: Opens French window. Steps outside. You rotten swine, you're dead in me again.
2: John, you have got to sack that idiot. We've had nothing but trouble since he became chairman.
0: But no one else wants to do it, my love.
2: There must be someone.
4: Smooth and sleek, his well-groomed locks curling about his forehead. A mischievous smile playing on his lips, the great British storyteller enters the room, hoping to become chairman.
0: Archer!
4: He cried.
2: Oh, no. Oh, no!
4: She ejaculated.
0: Oh, I've been premature. Henry, come back. All is forgiven.
2: Do you know, apparently, Andrew Lloyd Webber earned...
4: Sir Andrew Lloyd Webber, please. He's very touchy. We don't want a writ, you know.
2: Oh, sorry. Sir Andrew Lloyd Webber earned 25 million...
4: Allegedly.
2: Sir Andrew Lloyd Webber allegedly earned 25 million pounds last year.
4: That's better.
2: So we're going to do a song about a composer who likes making lots of money.
4: Not him.
2: Oh, no, no. Someone quite imaginary.
4: Not a take-off of one of his songs.
2: Oh, certainly not. He's very touchy. We don't want a writ, you know.
4: Jolly good.

0: I was lying back with my copy of Hello, Hello, Hello magazine when I noticed a story about police officers in York being banned from using their panda cars because the petrol's too expensive. Are the boys in blue now in the red? Headlines called for the bill. Couldn't pay it. And went to track down these penniless PC plods.
1: Oh, my goodness. I must phone the police. Hello? Hello, operator. Police, please, and quickly. No, I will not hold the line and listen to some music. There are two men in stockings breaking into the shop on the corner. Do they look like Tory MPs? No. The stockings were over their heads. Yes, of course it is. Of course it's an emergency. You'll send someone right away. Oh, thank you. And please, hurry.
2: All right.
3: Two hours later.
0: Oh, dear.
1: Oh, come on, Sarge.
0: Well, I'm pedaling as hard as I can, Constable Shoelace. I'm not used to riding a tandem. Particularly not at my age. I really should be thinking about retiring and becoming a High Court judge, you know.
4: What? We're nearly at the scene of the crime. Oh, better turn the siren on to warn the suspect that we're coming.
1: Right. Excuse me. Have you seen a police car anywhere?
0: No, we haven't seen a police car for weeks, have we, Constable?
1: Constable? You mean you're... But...
4: Don't we look like policemen?
1: Well, the pink lycra shorts and yellow cape are a bit unusual.
0: You've obviously never been to one of my lodge meetings, have you, now? We are Constable Shoelace and Sergeant Handlebar, CID.
1: CID?
0: Cycling Investigation Department. All right, where's the robbery?
1: Well, they're gone now.
0: Oh, good.
1: Good?
4: So we can get back to the station.
0: Not all.
1: Now, hold on. Why were you on a bicycle in the first place?
0: Cost-cutting measure, Mom. Saves us wearing out our shoe leather.
4: Our soul.
0: Not in front of the lady, Constable. Yes, you see, cycling is... standard police policy now, you know.
4: Yes, we've run terribly low on funds, you
0: see.
4: We thought the bank must have made a mistake when they told us how much money we had in our account.
0: Yes.
1: But you thought they'd made up a false statement?
0: We did, and that's our job.
4: But the truth is, we really don't have two coppers to rub together.
0: No. Unless you go to one of my lodge meetings, of course.
1: Oh, you're strapped for cash.
0: Oh, you have been to one of my lodge meetings.
1: Really, sending officers out on bikes, it's ridiculous.
4: I wouldn't say that. We're just maintaining our right to cycles.
0: Yes, I'll tell you what, though. Cycling didn't all play havoc with the old police files.
1: Police files?
0: Rhyming slang, lady, you know. Anyway, you say you, you witnessed a crime, did you? Can you describe the men you saw?
1: Yes, I can.
0: Good.
1: They were quite tall. They were both wearing dark clothes. I couldn't really see them very well.
0: Oh,
1: but those mountain bikes they stole must have been worth a fortune.
4: Hang on, mountain bikes?
1: Yes.
4: And they were wearing dark clothes, perhaps sort of navy blue?
1: Oh, no, you don't mean to say it was policemen.
0: Well, it's the only way we can make ends meet, madam. After all, whenever we ask the government for money, they just say the same old thing.
1: What?
0: On your bike. Go on.

0: fool.
1: The Press Complaints Commission is now in session. Now, who is first?
2: That's us, lady.
1: No, not you two again.
3: That's right, lady. Duncan Disorderly is the name. Proprietor and publisher of the Sunday Smut. You haven't made it till you've been libeled by us.
2: And I'm Les Avenother, editor and professional co-respondent.
3: That's him.
1: Don't you mean correspondent?
3: He knows what he means, the dirty little devil.
1: Well, now to the first complaint. Why on earth did you bother reporting that Harvey Proctor's menswear shop was making a loss?
2: Because too many shirts are getting lifted, lady. Yeah. That's the point.
1: And in your royal coverage, you claim that Prince Charles was fascinated by Joan Collins' cleavage.
3: Actually, he was just trying to find out where the echo was coming from.
1: I don't see the point of telling your readers that the Daily Star is to be printed using a different kind of ink.
2: Well, this new sort won't leave a mark on your backside, you see.
3: Right, he's right.
1: And we're not very happy about your headline, Big Ben is Bent.
3: Well, all we said was it keeps it in line with the rest of Parliament, didn't we? Absolutely straight up.
1: And where did you get the information that claims ugly men make the best lovers?
2: It was a completely unbiased scientific study, specially commissioned by Sir Andrew Lloyd Webber.
3: That's right.
1: We've had complaints from Age Concern over the item claiming that five pensioners have formed an act based on the Chippendales.
3: Well, that's right. They're called the MFIs, you know. They've got all the bits, they're just not sure where they go anymore. You know? Same old problem again, really, isn't it, you know?
1: And finally, there is this extremely distasteful story about the masochist who started wearing wife fronts made from barbed wire.
2: He's just hoping it catches on, you know.
3: Lovely stuff, you know, isn't it?
1: You are absolutely useless.
2: Thank you.
3: Yep.
1: You make a great deal of money out of something that's a complete waste of time.
2: Well, what do you want us to do?
1: Well, have you ever thought of joining a quango? I'll see you next week.
3: We'll be there. Oh, dear, you know, Liz, the longer I look at this list of family members, the more difficult it gets.
4: What? Deciding which ones we need to get rid of because they don't do anything useful?
3: No, deciding which ones to keep because they do something useful. Confounded Charles.
4: Well, let one see that list, Philip. There must be some fat we can trim.
3: Not since we got rid of Sarah, no, I don't know. If you ask me, we can only keep the ones whose days are filled with shaking hands and opening things.
4: Oh, good, so Margaret's safe.
3: She's all right. Yes, we'll just get rid of the slack, you know, the belly deadwood, like...
5: Mumsy, Pops, how bone at a vardy your dolly old eeks again.
3: Oh. Edward, why aren't you at work, boy? And what's that blasted costume you're wearing?
5: You like it, Pops? Thought I'd welcome Charles back from Hollywood by dressing up as a film star.
3: Oh, I see, but why Judy Garland? Second thoughts, don't tell me.
4: Edward, dear, your father and I were just deciding which members of the family aren't doing enough. Especially in the state visit department.
5: Yes. It's not my fault, Mumsy. Why won't you let me stretch my lallies and go troll about? Polari up the omies and polones. Just think what I could do for the royal image.
3: Yes, what the Ritz Hotel does for the government, I should think.
4: Well, this is all very difficult, Edward, dear. Perhaps if one leaves it.
0: Hooray for Hollywood. One found it jolly good. Oh, love, peace, and give one five, man. Super to meet you. Let's do lunch.
4: Charles, why are you talking to the fruit bowl?
3: Take the bally dark glasses off, boy. You're not in L.A. now.
0: Oh, chilly out, Pops. One's wearing these so one won't be recognized.
3: God, you'll have to wear earmuffs for that. So how was confounded Hollywood?
0: Oh, heavy vibes, Peter. One saw this film about a man who created an ungrateful monster.
3: Yes, I know just how he feels, boy.
0: And one met all the stars, people one really looks up to.
3: Unless they're Joan Collins in a low-cut dress, eh, you dirty little devil?
4: We were just in the middle of making a list of family members, Charles.
0: Oh, is this it on the floor?
3: Where?
0: It's all pink, mauve and
3: purple. No, it can't be.
0: Well, I just straightened it out.
3: I'll help you.
4: Oh, it's me. Get off, you unwholesome air. Almost give your old granny a bigot on her main feature there. Watch her all. I was just trying to get this video machine to work so's I can watch a film.
0: Well, a movie? Well, the latest, Grandmama.
4: Oh, you bet, dear. It's that Walt Disney cartoon, The Bose Lion King. We don't go out much to the cinema now.
3: What all the sex and bad language?
4: Oh, yes. If I wants to see that, I can stay home with you lot. If Charlie has his way, there won't be very full houses for us no more.
0: Oh, you mean one's planned to streamline the monarchy?
4: Yes, dear. Although, if you asks me, don't need big cutbacks to get the family some respect. Make people like us. We just needs to get rid of one person.
0: Oh, Princess Michael, Diana?
4: No, Chazza, dear, you.
3: An evening with Peter Moss, ladies and gentlemen. Oh, did you hear that the Railways Union leader, Jimmy Knapp, is to make a radio advert for soup? Adeline steamed into the recording studio and sat round the table to find out if our Jimmy was on the right track or just going off the rails. Right, where is he? Where is he? He should have been here hours ago.
4: I think he's just arriving now.
6: Hello, everyone. Sorry I'm late. My train was delayed. It's all rail tracks fault. These intercity 125s are terrible.
4: Yeah, why do they call them 125s?
6: Because there's only a 1-5 chance of reaching your destination. better late than never, that's my motto, except during industrial action.
3: Yes. Well, at least you're here now. I'm Jeremy Redspecs.
6: Oh, hey, what do you do?
3: I am the producer. I'm in charge round here.
6: Oh, management, eh?
3: Can we get on? We're already hours behind schedule. I can't work like this.
6: Oh, you'll get used to it, laddie. The rest of the country has to. All right, what do you want me to do?
4: Well, a client's provided a range of different soups for you to try.
3: Yeah, all you do is taste each one and tell us what you think.
4: Yeah, let's start. A little cock-a-leaky to begin with.
6: No, thanks. It went before I came out.
3: No. No, no, dear. The soup. It says here it's a delicious blend of four ingredients.
6: I'm sorry, I can't accept anything less than 5.4.
3: Oh, God. This is going to take Lily longer than I thought.
6: That's the way I... Turning into Finlay Curry there for a minute.
3: Indian curry, more like it.
6: Hey, that's just the way I like it, laddie.
3: Look, why not try this consommé instead here? Look, it's made with the finest beef stock. Mm.
6: It's horrible. That's typical British rail soup.
4: How do you mean?
6: The stock's out of date.
3: Oh. What about the beef?
6: I've told you we want 5.4% in shorter hours.
3: Oh, good God. We better try another flavour. Roxanne, where's the pea?
4: Oh, someone must have taken it.
6: Aye, well, that's rail track for you. They're always taking the...
3: Yes, thank you very much. I've had enough of this. You might as well go home now.
6: You can, but I'm staying. I'm booked in for another advert after this one.
4: You are? What's it for?
6: Bird's Eye Country Club Frozen Peas, but I'm not happy about it.
3: Why, what's wrong?
6: Well, they only pick the finest pea out of every pod, and I don't agree with that. So I told them if it's one out, it's all out.
3: Oh, and did you read this week about that new publication, An Erotic Guide to Fruit and Veg? It tells you how to use a swede to get excited when you haven't even got an au pair. But is there any truth in it? Headlines went down to the shops to find out.
7: Oh, hello, sir. Madam, can I help you?
3: Yes, I am Arthur. Arthur Grapefruit, and this... is my darling Clementine.
8: Yes, I am.
3: Yes. We've come to your greengrocer's to see if you can spice up our love life with vegetables and fruit.
7: Have you tried a Granny Smith?
3: No, she was out at bingo. Phil, what do you suggest to make sure we get a bit of rumpy pumpkin?
7: Well, you could try rubbing soft fruit all over your stomach.
4: Plums?
7: No, just his stomach. Or another good way to increase your passion is to carry some vegetables in your pockets. Peas, for example.
4: What's he saying now?
3: Peas in the trousers.
4: He doesn't.
7: No, madam, I meant peas, the vegetables.
3: That's no good. I tried it with that French salt once, but it brought me out in a rash.
7: Mange too?
3: No, just a rash, that's it.
4: It's all very well rubbing these things on you,
3: still
4: but
3: with us, you see.
4: Yeah, haven't you got nothing he can eat?
7: Well, why don't you try these yams?
3: Who?
7: Yams, you see. Chop them up, make them into a sort of marmalade, and before you know it, it's yam jam, thank you, ma'am.
3: I'm still not convinced.
7: Well, perhaps if you tell me exactly what part of your sexual performance you want improved, then I could help.
4: Yes, go on,
3: well,
4: tell him.
3: I will. I want to be able to make love more than just once an evening.
7: Oh, well, why not have some of these bananas before you go to bed?
4: How's that going to help?
7: Well, isn't it obvious? With bananas.
3: We can do it 5 times a night.
7: That's it.
9: Company!
10: Out!
7: Good show, Sergeant Major.
9: Sir!
7: Nothing. Orders from the CO. Due to reports in the popular press concerning abuse of prohibited chemical substances in Her Majesty's Armed Forces, company will undergo a random drug test.
9: Yes, sir. You there?
10: Sergeant Major.
9: Have you been taking drugs, lad?
10: No, Sergeant Major.
9: Good lad. Random drug test successfully completed, sir.
7: Well done. March them away, then, and let's have the regimental song. What?
9: Sir. Company, by the right.
11: We don't take marijuana.
9: Wait for it. Boss. Kate. Big girl. Company, sing.

0: finally, stop press.
1: It has been revealed that Prince Charles used to dabble in the supernatural.
2: Yes, his family would link hands and try and get in touch with Auntie Margaret.
1: A group of 5 hunky American male strippers have been deported for not having work permits.
2: But at least they were allowed to keep the tools of their trade.
0: Hypnotist Paul McKenna has proposed to his girlfriend.
2: She says she was walking on air until he snapped his fingers.
1: A new survey reveals that Britain's banks are charging customers up to 100% interest on overdrafts.
2: So that black horse really does belong to Dick Turpin, eh?
0: A man says that glow-in-the-dark condoms have greatly improved his sex life.
2: Yes. You should see his wife's face light up now.
1: And that's the end of the Stop Press.
2: And I'll be back next week unless the editor of the Guardian steals my notepaper. Ta-da for now!
3: Starring Roy Hudd, Chris Emmett and June Whitfield with Peter Moss and the Hudliners. The announcer was Richard Clegg. Sketches were by Mike Coleman, Michael Dines, Jed Parsons, Tony Hare, Peter Hickey, Richard Sternman, Mark Brissenden, Alex Topaniak, Nick R. Thomas, D.A. Barham and Rob Colley, with songs by Richard Quick and Jeremy Brown. Additional lines by Dave Dixon, Jim Bond and Roger Minty, Carl Tollerton, Robert Linford, Les Rowley, Jeff Stevenson, Doug Ashington, Paul Matthews and Martin Needs, James McConaughey, Terry Goddard, John Holland and John Finch, Andy Brown, Mark Griffiths and Chris Williams and Bob and Barbara Bolton.
2: All of whom claim to be the 17 children of our producer,
3: Bill Bowden.

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1: The Irene Dunne, Fred McMurray Show. Starring Irene Dunne as Susan and Fred McMurray as George. Together in a gay, new, exciting comedy adventure, Bright Star.

The Irene Dunne, Fred McMurray Show, with our stars, Irene Dunne, playing the role of Susan Armstrong, owner and editor of the Hillsdale Morning Star, and Fred McMurray as George Harvey, her ace reporter. There's an old saying, it's always darkest just before the dawn. Another one, the calm before the storm. We'll pick the second one because it's very calm in George Harvey's office this morning. Almost too calm.

0: Good morning.
1: Hi, Sammy, my lad. Sammy, I'm sure that someday you'll grow up to be president. President of what, I don't know, but then it really doesn't matter much, does it?
0: This came in the morning mail. I took it into Miss Armstrong, but she's not in yet.
1: And so you brought it direct to me, knowing that next to Miss Armstrong, I'm the greatest little problem solver this paper ever had.
0: Ah, you better look at this again and tell me what to do with it.
1: By all means, Sammy, hand it over. Addressed to Miss Daphne Milburn, care of the editorial department, this paper. After 5 days, returned to Cozy Corner, the greatest little poetry magazine in the world.
0: We don't have any Daphne Milburn here, do we?
1: I doubt if anyone has. The name is Daphne. I'll have a look inside. Maybe they got the name wrong or something. Let's see. Printed rejection form. Thank you for letting us see this material, but we regret that it does not fill our needs. We would be pleased to read more of your... and so forth and so forth. Three poems. Ode to a Gray Dawn. The Little Rustic Bridge. City Traffic. And all of them typed on perfumed paper.
0: You mean they smell, huh?
1: I say in more ways than one, Sammy. May I read the opening couplet of the one she calls City Traffic?
0: Huh?
1: I'd be glad to. I hate to do it. Here it is. Snarl, you traffic, snarl and weave, and let the homeward driver grieve. Like Gabriel, let him blow his horn, and get a ticket in the morn.
0: That's poetry?
1: The Cozy Corner magazine didn't seem to think so, and I must say I'm inclined to agree with them.
0: Who wrote that stuff?
1: They're signed Daphne Milburn.
0: Well, since there's no Daphne here, I better send the stuff back where it came from.
1: No, wait a minute, Sammy. I've got a hunch. I think I'll just keep these for a little while, and I think I know what to do with them.
2: Susan, is it really you? How utterly delightful.
3: Why, Rudolph, where did you come from?
2: Oh, just sauntering about the store. And who knows, I may have been following you. After all, am I not your Columbus, having discovered your great talent? Tell me, have you finished your masterpieces?
3: I've already submitted them, but I haven't heard anything.
2: Excellent. Splendid. You will be published immediately.
3: Do you really think so? Oh, it would make me so happy. I suppose everyone at one time or another would like to create.
2: Oh.
3: And to think that you were the one who lighted the spark.
2: So long ago. The first night we met at the Gillums, 3 endless weeks ago. And what have I had a chance to do for you since you promised you would call?
3: Well, I really meant to, but I've been so busy.
2: Why don't we have lunch right now?
3: Well, it isn't lunchtime. And besides, I must be getting back to the office.
2: Oh, that newspaper. But then you own it, and you have responsibilities.
3: Yes, that's it.
2: But you will call. You will give me a chance to do more for you. Much, much more, my sweet Susan.
3: Yes, Rudolph, of course. I'll get in touch with you very soon.
2: I'll not sleep a wink until you do. My night shall be a torment, Susan. Remember, we can make beautiful words together. Until then, my little honey bear.
3: Yes, Rudolph. Until then.

0: in, George. Sorry I was a little late this morning, but I had some shopping to do.
1: Think nothing of it, boss. Nothing at all. The Morning Star is shining as brightly as ever. Everything is under control.
0: Is this all the mail I got this morning?
1: Yeah. Were you expecting something special?
0: No. No, nothing special at all. Just that I usually get more mail than this.
1: Mm-hmm. You want to know something, Susan?
0: What?
1: You have all the earmarks of a young lady waiting for something very special.
0: Well, that's ridiculous. Who would I be waiting for?
1: Maybe you're waiting to hear from Daphne Milburn.
0: What do you know about Daphne Milburn?
1: Do you know her?
0: I ask you, what do you know about Daphne Milburn?
1: Nothing much. Only that she writes the worst poetry I ever read in my life.
0: Oh, is that so?
1: I almost got hysterical when I read the one about city traffic.
0: Really? Well, it might interest you to know that Daphne Milburn is my nom de plume.
1: That's what I was afraid of. This came in the morning mail. Sammy brought it to me. Naturally, I opened it to see what it was.
0: Let me see that.
1: You'll find the usual rejection slip.
0: Oh, no.
1: Oh, yes.
0: Suppose they found my poems as funny as you did.
1: I wouldn't know about that, but if you're shooting for a highbrow deal like the Cozy Corner, you're on the wrong track.
0: Are you trying to tell me that you know the right track?
1: That's the general idea. When you're aiming for a supposedly intellectual magazine like that, you just throw a lot of big words together and be sure they don't make sense.
0: I suppose you're trying to soothe my ego.
1: I certainly am not. If you're referring to those three horrible samples of drivel, your ego should be taken out and spanked.
0: Why, you...
1: What in the world has happened to you, Susan? I always figured you for a perfectly normal young woman with both feet on the ground, and then all at once you start making with a dopey posy.
0: Let me tell you something. Rudolph Warren pronounced them superb. And what's more, he told me that I have the greatest natural gift for poetry that he's ever discovered.
1: Aside from pulling your leg, what else does this Rudolph Warren do?
0: He's a regular contributor to Cozy Corner. Besides being recording secretary for the Posy Poetry and Pottery Club of Hillsdale.
1: Well, where did you meet him? On a buttercup?
0: And you needn't be so smug, George Harvey. Nothing of yours has ever been published in Cozy Corner.
1: I could write for that anemic little rag with my eyes closed and my brain tied behind my back.
0: Oh, is that so? Well, I'd like to see you try it.
1: You would, huh? Okay, I'll do it. And maybe you'd like to make a little wager.
0: Nothing would give me greater pleasure.
1: If they accept my stuff, you take me out for a night on the town. If not, I take you. Is it a bet?
0: Good. You trying to write poetry will be as hilarious as a bull in a china shop.
1: Don't be too sure, Susan. I might turn out to be another Ferdinand.

0: the proofs on that accident story you covered, Mr. Harvey.
1: Oh, thanks. Let me just put them on the desk. Wait a minute, Sammy. Sammy, I want you to sit down, make yourself comfortable, and do nothing but listen.
0: Okay, but what's the big idea?
1: Just listen. Are you ready?
0: I guess so.
1: Herds that thunder under geometric skies, radiant heating with alligator pies, nebulous, shimmering gossamer snails, a horse on a man, over sugar plum trails.
0: I just remembered, I gotta get a sandwich for one of the printers.
1: Before you go, Sammy, tell me exactly what that did to you.
0: It made me kind of sick. What was it?
1: It's a poem. It's entitled, simply, The West.
0: Oh.
1: Did you understand it?
0: Well, I'm not sure. I thought you said, a horse on a man. But that couldn't be right.
1: That's exactly what I said.
0: Then I don't understand it.
1: Not a bit of it?
0: I know what radiant heating is, but I've never had an alligator pie.
1: Sammy, that's all I wanted to know. I'm a success. This little poem will win me a night out.
0: Well, I hope you're right. But I know a lot of people who got 2 weeks in jail for less.

0: long time since George Harvey was around this place.
1: Really, Patience? I hadn't noticed.
0: Not that I miss him or anything. It's just that the food bill dropped these last 2 weeks.
1: Oh, food getting cheaper?
0: No. George is getting scarcer. What did he do now?
1: What did who do now?
0: You know what I mean. You haven't mentioned him for 2 weeks, and he hasn't been around.
1: Well, he had the nerve to tell me that I didn't know how to write poetry.
0: Is that all?
1: Is that all? Or would you like someone to tell you that?
0: They wouldn't have to. I know it myself.
1: A poetry magazine turned my submissions down, and he claims they'll accept his.
0: So what?
1: Well, if they do, he'll be simply intolerable from now on.
0: I, for one, won't notice any change.
1: We made a bet, and if he should succeed where I failed, well, I don't know what I'll do.
0: That's the more poetry you're working on?
1: Yes, that's what it's supposed to be. Right now, I'm really stuck.
0: Maybe I could help. I used to work a lot of crossword puzzles until my eyes couldn't get along with each other.
1: I need a word to rhyme with Cupid. For the life of me, I can't think of one.
0: Stupid.
1: This is a serious love poem. When you're writing about an emotion as beautiful as love, stupid has nothing to do with it.
0: I could get you an argument on that, too. But now that we're on the subject, what started this poetry kick?
1: Well, you remember Rudolph Warren.
0: Curly locks?
1: Not curly locks. There's just a slight wave in his hair.
0: Did you notice his mustache and his eyelashes?
1: Now, what about them?
0: 8'll get you 5. He puts them up every night before he goes to bed.
1: Well, whether he does or not, he's a magnificent poet, and he's giving me a great deal of encouragement.
0: Well, if you want my advice, and you probably don't, pick the lesser of two evils, which in this case would naturally be George.
1: And what makes you so sure of that?
0: Yeah, well, I'm not sure. But at least if George starts chasing you, it won't be with a butterfly net.
1: And just what makes you so revoltingly happy this morning, George?
2: Take a look, boss. A great, big, long look. Just received this from Cozy Corner, no less.
1: What is it?
2: As the exponents of a familiar game of chance would put it, read it and weep.
1: We are pleased to inform you of the acceptance of your poem, The West.
2: Huh?
1: Enclosed, please find check. May we look forward to more of your submissions.
2: Not bad for a young chap who worked his way up from Mary Had a Little Lamb, huh? Well, aren't you going to congratulate me?
1: Oh, yes, of course. Congratulations, George.
2: Thank you.
1: May I inquire the amount of the check?
2: Well, it seems that their rates, completely unlike everything else these days, have not gone up. 50 cents.
1: 50 cents?
2: Mm-hmm.
1: Why, that's an insult. Surely you don't intend to write anything else for that amount.
2: I had no intention of writing anything else for any amount. This was merely to prove my point and win a bet. Remember?
1: You have a copy of the poem you sold?
2: By a strange coincidence, it just so happens that I do. Care to browse a little?
1: Thank you. Heard the thunder under geometric skies, radiant heating with alligator pie, nebulous, shimmering, gossamer snails, a horse on a man over sugar plum trail.
2: Like it?
1: What does it mean?
2: I haven't the faintest idea. Like I told you, just throw a lot of 8-cylinder words together without making sense, and they love it.
1: A horse on a man.
2: Well, so what? They bought it, didn't they?
1: Horse on a man. I wouldn't be able to look anyone in the face if I'd written that.
2: Well, maybe not, but I'm looking you in the face, Susan, and reminding you of our bet.
1: Oh, I remember our bet.
2: Good. How about tonight?
1: A horse on a man.
2: Okay, I'll change it. This very night.
1: Yes, how are you changing?
2: Tonight, my dear boss lady, it will be a horse on you.

0: Now back to our stars, Irene Dunn and Fred McMurray, in the second act of our story. Tonight, Susan is picking up the check at the Ming Room of the General Grant Hotel. It's a big check, too. George has seen to that. He's had everything from soup to nuts and halfway back. And now there's soft music and Susan.
1: You know something, Susan? I could go on dancing with you forever.
2: You just about have. It's 11:30.
1: Do I detect a note of boredom? And you in my strong, manly arms?
2: Yes, but I'm a little tired, George. It's been a long day and a big night.
1: It has that. I'll admit that when you pay off a bet, there's no doubt about it.
2: The family trait.
1: Your family raised some of the nicest traits I've ever known.
2: Thank you.
1: I'll tell you what. As soon as this number wears itself out, I'll take you home, and then you can spend the rest of the night dreaming about me.
2: Oh, that'll be just wonderful.
1: Yeah, that's what all my girlfriends tell me. I'm a regular dreamboat.
2: That's not what I meant. Sounds as if the number had worn itself out.
1: Yeah, that's too bad. But I gave my word, and we Harveys never go back on our word. Family trait.
2: Admirable, I'm sure.
3: Susan, my darling, don't tell me it's you. But it is, in the beautiful flesh. Oh, you goddess, you. How are you, my sweet?
2: Well, Rudolph, how delightful. What are you doing here?
3: Oh, I come here quite often. Many's the time I've composed several quatrains while dancing. Oh, I feel that the arts are so alive, don't you?
2: Oh, yes, of course. This is George Harvey, Rudolph Warren.
1: Pleasure.
3: Oh, pleasure indeed.
2: George is my best reporter.
3: Really? Oh, one would never think of him as a reporter. One would be more apt to take him for, say, a wrestler.
1: I used to do a bit of it in my time. Shall we?
2: George is such a kidder. Such an impulsive sense of humor.
3: Yes, hasn't he? Oh, but tell me, my pet, have we heard from your poems?
2: The Cozy Corner rejected all three of them, Rudolph.
3: You don't mean it.
2: And a printed rejection slip at that.
3: Barbarians. I promise you, my kitten, I'll take steps.
2: George sold them his first submission.
3: George?
2: Yes, it's coming out in the next issue.
3: Well, I declare, this intrigues me greatly. A reporter, a wrestler, and now a poet. However do you do it, George?
1: I'm a child prodigy, and I never grew up.
3: Yes. Of course, you'll reprint his poem in the Star.
2: Oh, well, I really hadn't thought about it.
3: Oh, but you must, Susan. It's our obligation, you know, to nurture all our young, tender poets.
2: Oh, well, I suppose so.
3: Oh, but enough shop talk. Promise me, Pigeon, that I may have the next dance.
2: Well,
1: Pigeon is tired, and I'm taking her home.
3: Oh, what a pity. Well, it's been so nice. I'll keep in touch with you, Bon Bon.
1: Oh, brother.
2: So embarrassed. The least you could have done was to be civil, George.
1: Well, you're lucky I wasn't.
2: What do you mean?
1: If I were ever civil to a guy like that, the first thing you know, I'd start a civil war.
2: And you needn't be slamming those phone books around. You're going to do it, and that's all there is to it.
1: You got this stupid idea from that Shelley on the Half Shell last night, didn't you?
2: Maybe, but it doesn't matter. A poem a day as an added feature will help the Morning Star. You will have your first offering in the composing room before the deadline tonight. And you will have another every day thereafter.
1: I can take you to court. That's not in my contract. Law says I don't have to do any work for nothing.
2: What law?
1: Well, I don't know, but I'll find it. It's around here somewhere.
2: Well, just in case there is a law, you'll be paid for the poems at the prevailing rates.
1: Yeah? How much?
2: Well, you should know, Lord Byron. 50 cents a day.
4: This goes in the paper?
1: That goes in the paper.
4: The Morning Star? Oh, this is worse than the other one.
1: As a critic, Sammy, I'm afraid your judgment is a little immature. Just how do you go about weighing the merits of a poem?
4: Well, the other one didn't mean anything, and this one don't make no sense at all.
1: There's probably a nice distinction there, even if I don't quite see it. I might as well run that down to the composing room, Sammy. The eager press is waiting.
2: That does it, George Harvey. I've a mind to call my attorney. By noontime, he'd probably have you in jail for wrecking a paper I've spent the best years of my life trying to build.
1: If you'll put your top back on and listen for a moment, you'll realize it was your idea.
2: Just listen to this. This trash. A little bird, hi-ho, Sandusky, oh-hi-o, rocks the trees, a shady dell. The little bird couldn't fly. He fell. Well, the world's lowest moron wouldn't write anything like that.
1: Probably nobody even noticed it.
2: Oh, they didn't. The switchboard already has 50 calls this morning wanting to know what we meant by that poem you called. Where's that thing? Oh, here it is. Entitled N-U-R.
1: It's pronounced Nur.
2: Might I be so bold as to ask what Nur is?
1: Yes. Nur is the stuff that gathers in the cuff on a man's trousers.
2: And that's what you named this, if you'll pardon the expression, poem?
1: I wasn't trying to make sense, you know that. I did it out of spite, and I'm sorry. What do you want me to do, start bleeding?
2: It's easy enough for you to sit there. Say you're sorry. Hello?
5: Am I speaking to Miss Susan Armstrong, the editor of the Morning Star?
2: This is Susan Armstrong.
5: Well, I'm Harriet Bakewell. I'm president of the Posy Poetry and Pottery Club of Hillsdale.
2: Oh, yes, Miss Bakewell. I suppose you called about the poem in this morning's paper.
5: Yes, no. Oh, blessed little Hillsdale. Oh, a new and gentle voice has risen amongst us.
2: I'm not sure I understand you, Miss Bakewell. Are you trying to tell me you liked it?
5: Oh, no. No, I adored and worshipped it. What a beautiful subconscious the author must have. Will you tell me who created it?
2: George Harvey.
5: George Harvey. Oh, is he a recluse?
2: He's a reporter.
5: Oh, simply delightful. We're having an inspiration hunt tomorrow. Al fresco. That's outdoors, you know. In the woods north of town. It would be simply divine if Mr. Harvey were to saunter with it and perhaps tell us his secret thoughts when he wrote Nur.
2: Well, I'm not sure. Yes. Yes, I think that would be splendid. I'm sure Mr. Harvey would just love to join your group.
1: Oh, hey, what's going
5: that
1: on?
5: That would be delightful. Now, we'll all meet at the entrance to the North Woods around 2-ish. We'll consider it a date, then.
2: Yes, we will. Goodbye, Miss Bakewell.
5: Au revoir.
1: Would you mind bringing me up to date on whatever it is you just decided for me?
2: George Harvey, poet. This is just too good to be true. The Poetry, Posy, and Pottery Club of Hillsdale has just stamped you with its seal of approval, George. That was the president on the phone.
1: Well, if this is a rib, I don't like it. In fact, I don't like it if it isn't.
2: It's all quite simple. You've been discovered as the Bard of Hillsdale. So tomorrow afternoon at 2, we drive out to the North Woods, where your worshipping public awaits you, ready to hang on your every inspired word.
1: Oh, no, you don't.
2: Oh, yes, I do. For some idiotic reason, George, Harriet Bakewell thinks you're a genius, and that misguided opinion will save the Morning Star from disgrace. So it's hi-ho, and off to the woods we go. There they are, George, waiting for you.
1: Yeah.
2: Now get that sour look off your face. Smile like a poet.
1: You know this is the same as blackmail, don't you?
2: Oh, shush. Pull over there and stop.
6: And this is George Harvey. Oh, my, what a big, handsome boy he is.
2: Yes, isn't he?
6: Oh, I'm Harriet Bakewell.
1: I'm not at all surprised.
3: Susan, my little hummingbird, how enchanting.
2: Well, Rudolph, I didn't expect you to be here.
3: Oh, knowing that you were to be here, Susan, not even chains could have kept me away.
6: Attention, all! Attention, quiet, please. We're a few minutes late as it is, so we'll all tramp to Lover's Rock. I've selected that idyllic site where we can sit at Mr. Harvey's feet and let his golden words flow over us. While he explains the inner meanings of nerve.
1: Susan, I could choke you.

0: Well, you see, the little bird in my poem isn't exactly a bird at all. In fact, I wasn't even thinking about a bird. But I'm thinking about a bird right now. Where's that Rudolph and Susan, Miss Bakewell?
1: Well, I believe they lagged a little back on the turn. They'll be here soon. Do go on, we beg you.
0: Well, Sandusky, Ohio came into my mind at that moment. I missed a train there once.
1: Oh, isn't that fascinating?
0: And I...

0: Sandusky, Ohio came into my mind at that moment. I missed a train there once.
1: Oh, isn't that fascinating?
0: And I used the rocks and trees and stuff because, well, I figured every poem should have rocks and trees and stuff. And,
1: oh, isn't it interesting here? And that beautifully exquisite line about the little bird who fell. Oh, what is the hidden meaning of that?
0: Well, you can take that any way you want. It's just a good idea to learn to fly before you take off. And I'm taking off right now after Susan.
1: Oh, no. Oh, but dear, be along. Do come back, please.
0: Oh, get lost.
1: Please, let me go.
2: You're Diana. You're Aphrodite. You're Venus. Just please. One kiss, please,
1: now,
2: from your honey lips.
1: Stop it, I tell you. I'll scream.
2: And every denizen of the woods will answer your golden call.
1: George!
2: Just one, please.
1: George, help me!
2: You cry in vain, my delightful. That oak is far away.
3: That's where you're wrong, Rudolph. Meet the oak.
1: George, thank heavens you're here.
0: Just one more, Susan. He's still on his feet.
1: There. George!
0: The soft grass will probably do a lot for his subconscious now that I've taken care of his unconscious.
1: Oh, Horace! A fisticuff brute force!
0: Miss Bakewell, it's a pleasure.
1: Oh, you're a brute, a Neanderthal man. Oh, well, you couldn't be a poet.
0: You're so right. Oh. Come on, Susan, let's go before the men in the white coats come and throw a net over us.
4: Our two stars, Irene Dunne and Fred McMurray, will be back with us in just a moment.

0: Well, here it is, boss. All ready to go for tomorrow's edition.
1: What are you talking about?
0: My poem. What else? I quote, "Poetry is a wonderful thing. This is the theme of the song that I sing. But never again will I pen me a verse, because most poems are bad and my stuff is worse."
1: Oh, you know something, George.
0: What?
1: I'll buy that.
0: My price has gone up.
1: It's more than 50 cents.
0: Mm-hmm. 50 cents and one special kiss.
1: Poet Harvey, you have yourself a deal.
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1: Yes, it's for you. It's your dinner. It's called Cupboard Love. Cupboard Love's different. Comes in a packet, not a tin. See this foil pouch? Keeps it moist and squeezy. That's right. It's a new kind of cat food. Moist. It's good for you. Like it?
2: New Cupboard Love. What the well-cared-for cat has for dinner.
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4: Revolting People by Andy Hamilton and Jay Tarsis. With Jay Tarsis, Sophie Thompson, James Fleet, Hugh Dennis, Felicity Montague, Tony Maudsley, Susie Blake, Philip Pope, Andy Hamilton, and Timothy West as General Venables.
5: Dear Journal, it is midnight and I shall not sleep tonight, as I am assailed by troubles and a very annoying owl. I fear my brain is giddy with recent tidings. The bad news is that my eldest, Cora, is with child, and her husband is not the father. The good news is that she is with child, and her husband is not the father. For he is a dung heap of pomposity.
6: Open up!
5: And now the dung heap is at my door.
6: Open up, Dad!
5: I'm coming, you toad.
6: Make haste there!
5: Oh, for pity's sake, Ezekiel, the hour's past mid... What's this other toad, Rutledge, doing with you?
7: I want what's mine.
6: Forgive my tardy importuning, Dad, but this brandy-soaked quack is claiming we owe him money.
7: Aye, for medical services rendered. And you can stop blicking at me askance or I'll pep you with my musket.
5: I beg your pardon.
7: Not you. I'm talking to that midget in the tree. The one with the spectacles.
5: You're talking to an owl, you drunken oaf. Go home, man.
7: Home to my beloved England, I would that I could.
5: Well, they've probably taken your picture off the street corners by now.
7: No, they'll never forget. All those vengeful orphans.
5: What's all this noise, Father?
7: Who are these two giants?
5: Listen here, Rutledge.
7: I demand the money you owe me for treating your daughter's illness.
5: She was pregnant. Pregnancy's not an illness.
7: Dead. Oh, so suddenly we're medically qualified, are we? Are you a physician?
5: Well, no, but...
7: Ah, do you possess over 150 experienced leeches like these?
5: No. No need to get those leeches out of your bag, Rutledge.
7: Have you got a huge, big, bendy saw like this one? No? Well, then shut up. And pay up. I'm sick of the bad payers in this damn town. How many patients do you think I visited this last month,
5: I don't have any idea. I'd have to check with the gravedigger on that.
7: Loads of them. And not one of them is paid, so I'm placing it in the hands of my solicitor. Mr. Snavely, that's who. Four eyes.
5: You see, he's conversing with the owl again. Will you go home?
7: I'll go home. But I'll be getting back to you. You haven't heard the last of me? Me!
6: Oh, I am sorry about that, Dad. But he threatened to remove my liver with his hedge clippers.
5: You know, it's late, Ezekiel. You best be going home.
6: Yes, my beloved awaits. I am so excited about becoming a father. Do you think the child will look like me?
5: No.
6: No?
5: No, because babies never turn out the way you expect.
8: That's right. Sometimes the pelican drops them into the wrong mulberry bush.
5: Son, there's a conversation you and I need to have.
6: Oh, calamity. That's the noise of an angry mob.
9: I am the Judas.
10: Hail the rat.
11: Death to the traitor.
5: What traitor?
11: The traitor who told the redcoats where to find Spartacus's printing press. The blackguards have smashed it to smithereens.
5: Perhaps traitor's a rather strong word, Mary. Perhaps whoever informed about the printing press was not so much a traitor, but perhaps some well-meaning citizen who thought that perhaps if he gave the soldiers that information, then perhaps Spartacus would go quiet and this intolerable atmosphere of tension would dissipate somewhat. And then perhaps there might be less likelihood of reckless young hotheads breaking their father's hearts by dying in a hail of bullets. Anyway, that's just a theory.
11: It's a ridiculous theory. No, the person we're looking for is a viper in our midst.
9: Kill the viper!
10: Hang him from the highest gibbet!
12: And let the crows feast on his giblets!
5: Mrs. Arbuthnot, is that you at the back? I didn't recognize you in that mask.
12: I'm not wearing a mask!
5: Oh, sorry. Torchlight on your face creates a rather unsettling effect.
6: You don't usually run with the mob, Mrs. Arbuthnot.
12: I know, but I'm lonely, and the mob's a good place to meet men. Dance to the viper!
13: Dance to the viper!
11: Very few people knew about the printing press, so the viper is obviously someone close to home.
5: Yeah. Well, not necessarily.
11: Then who else could have done it?
5: Well, I might have been the Mohicans.
11: The Mohicans?
5: Yeah, they're always up to mischief. You ask any Indian fighter.
11: But the Mohicans live in Canada.
5: That's what they want us to think.
11: Oh, for heaven's sake, it wasn't Mohicans. No, we don't need to look so far afield, do we, Ezekiel?
6: What exactly is your inference, sister-in-law?
12: The printing press was hidden in your cellar.
6: Without my knowledge and without my permission. When I meet this Spartacus, I shall have stern words.
11: This bluster fools no one.
9: He's the viper!
13: Burn him!
12: Lynch him! Burn him, then lynch him!
10: No. It wasn't Ezekiel.
5: In my opinion.
11: Go on.
5: Well, what I mean is, you see,
14: It's after curfew, so this is an illegal gathering. I order you to disperse in the name of King George.
12: There are 30 patriots here and just 2 of you puny tyrants. You're hopelessly outnumbered, sir, and we will trample your... What's that noise?
15: It's a patrol of German mercenaries, miss.
11: Well, we're not afraid, are we, citizens?
13: No, we're not!
15: Led by the barbaric General Venables.
9: Now we're afraid.
10: Did he say barbaric?
9: I gotta go. I'm supposed to be getting my hair cut.
10: How we do it? Silence, you scum.
7: I smell something. What is that smell? Oh, yes, I know that smell. It's the stench of sedition. And what's this I see? Rebel, flouting curfew, with sticks and placards, old biddies in masks. Something's afoot. You, the ugly one-eyed sergeant with the missing arm and the wooden leg. You seem familiar.
15: I'm Sergeant McGurk, sir. I served under you in India 15 years ago, sir.
7: Oh, yes. There's a bit more of you then. Didn't I once beat you to within an inch of your life?
15: More like half an inch, sir.
7: Remind me, what offence did I thrash you for?
15: For slouching, sir.
7: Ah, yes.
15: In my sleep, sir.
7: I won't tolerate it, soldier. Never have, never will. I hate slouching. Now then, McGurk, is this assembly a collection of revolutionary vermin?
11: Well, what if we are? What would you do about it?
7: I'd shoot you and bury you in unmarked graves.
5: Well, I think that clarifies it, huh, Mary? And thank you, General, for being so...
7: Any more questions?
12: I have a question!
7: Go on.
12: Are you single?
6: General, can I take this opportunity, General, to assure you that I'm a loyal subject of His Majesty?
5: As we all are, isn't that right? Long live King George!
13: Long live King George!
7: Good. Then who among these loyal citizens will lodge me and my men for the night? Who? Ha!
8: Whoa, good shot, sir.
7: I'll not be mocked by birds. So, who will offer me hospitality?
14: Morning, Mr. Oliphant. Did you sleep well?
5: I slept as well as any man who spends the night on a stone floor because his bed's been given away to a bloodthirsty maniac.
14: I'm sorry, sir. I just thought offering the general and his men a roof for the night was the most appeasing course. The sergeant and I had to give up our beds, too. Did you get any sleep, Sergeant?
15: Oh, eventually, sir, once I found the warm shelter of an empty rum barrel.
5: Wasn't empty when you climbed in, though, was it?
8: That General Venable scares me, Father. He's got a look that I've seen once before in the eyes of a rabid bobcat just before I shot it.
5: Yes, well, sadly, we just can't shoot General Venables.
11: Can't we?
5: No, Mary, we'd all be hanged.
11: Not if we said it was the Mohicans.
5: Mary, please.
11: I've got Mohicans' costumes in my dressing up box.
14: I'm going to pretend I didn't hear this discussion about killing and costumes. Besides, General Venables is merely here on a tour of inspection. He'll move on once he sees this town is being policed by highly competent military professionals, like me and the sergeant.
15: I vote for the costume.
5: Okay. Good morning, General. Here, have my seat. Would you like a cushion? I'll get it all plumped up for you. There we go. All comfy. Did you sleep well?
16: I always sleep well, provided I have a loaded pistol under my pillow. Do you know how many attempts there have been on my life?
5: Oh, none, I'm sure. Popular fellow like you.
16: 29. 29 attempts. 30 if you count the wife. God rest her soul.
1: You shot your wife?
16: Well, it was her or me. When your spouse is charging across the bathroom with a fixed bayonet, your instincts take over. Oh, and by the way, I'm sorry my Germans torched your barn. It's force of habit, I'm afraid.
5: Oh, think nothing of it, General. I've been meaning to spend 6 months building a new one. And all that charcoal will come in handy.
16: Well, it looks like fine weather.
14: Indeed it does, General.
16: Just perfect for an execution.
14: Execution, General?
16: Yeah, but of course. Last night you told me you destroyed Spartacus's printing press. Then surely you will be apprehending the traitor himself. We'll shoot him tomorrow at sunset.
15: I thought people were usually shot at dawn, sir.
16: Oh, no, sunset's much better for an execution. Means you've got the whole day to look forward to it.
14: Well, the truth is, General, we found the press, but as regards this Spartacus, well, we haven't ascertained her identity. Hmm? His identity, sir.
16: I see. So where did you find the press?
14: Oh, just in a cellar, but...
16: Whose cellar?
14: Well, the cellar of one Ezekiel Spriggs.
16: Ezekiel Spriggs.
14: But, General, I can assure you Spriggs is innocent.
16: Don't split hairs, man. Somebody needs to be made an example of, so execute Spriggs.
1: But Spriggs is not Spartacus.
16: Yeah, but none of you knows who the real Spartacus is, do you?
1: Well...
5: You're absolutely right, General. Sadly, we're all totally baffled by the identity of the Spartacus.
14: I can't help feeling, General, that there might be an alternative to executing Spriggs.
16: Well, I suppose we could round up the entire town and shoot 30 citizens every hour till Spartacus identifies himself.
5: I prefer the Spriggs plan.
16: Well, Spriggs it is.
14: No, I'm sorry, General. I'm going to have to put my foot down over this. There's just no way I can allow Ezekiel Spriggs to be executed.
6: So, when am I to be executed?
14: Tomorrow, at sunset. I'm so sorry, Ezekiel.
6: And what am I being executed for?
14: Insurrection.
6: I see. And what are you being executed for?
14: Mutiny. Tomorrow we'll be taken from this cell and face the firing squad together.
6: But we haven't had a trial.
14: I mentioned that to the general, but he just laughed. Big laugh. Threw back his head and roared. Called in all the Germans and made me repeat it. Everyone had a good chuckle.
17: There's someone to see you, English pig dog. Do you say pig dog in English?
14: Not really, no. We don't have composite nouns like you do.
17: Oh.
14: I suppose our nearest equivalent would be just pig, basically.
17: Right. There is someone to see you, English just pig, basically.
14: Mary.
11: Oh, Captain.
14: Do not weep, dearest Mary.
11: I can't help it, Walter. When I think of all the harsh words I've hurled at you.
14: Like redcoat fast catcher?
11: Yes, that kind of thing. And now you face death because you were trying to protect me.
6: Oh, this is all your fault, Mary Oliphant. You and your rebellious kind. Rebellion is the devil's whirligig.
14: Control yourself, man. Get a grip.
6: I don't want to die.
14: There.
11: Oh, Captain, for so long, Captain, I have entertained womanly feelings for you, but I...
14: No, Mary. You must forget me. I am doomed.
11: Do not despair, sweetest. Even as we speak, your friends are hatching an ingenious plan to liberate you and Ezekiel.
18: Here's the plan. In the dead of night, we break into the jailhouse armed with pistols and free the captain and Ezekiel.
5: Will that work?
18: No. Now, the place is swarming with hundreds of German mercenaries, so we'd be facing certain death.
5: It's not the most attractive plan I've ever heard.
18: Yeah, I know, but I was just trying to show willing, really. I mean,
19: I have an idea, Father.
5: Yes, Cora.
19: What if my sister confessed to General Venables that she is Spartacus? Surely he wouldn't execute a woman.
5: Good point. Would he execute a woman, Sergeant?
18: He prefers executing women. Yeah, they scream more and their bosoms heave.
19: Well, What about if we send in Joshua? With his prodigious power, surely he could overpower the guards.
8: I'm game. Prodigious means strong, right?
5: Yes, but not strong enough to withstand a hail of bullets.
8: Oh, I've stopped bullets before, Father. Remember last autumn when I was out bear hunting? I was shot in the arm.
5: With your own musket.
8: Yeah, well, I know, but that bear won my confidence. Normally, I'd never just hand over my gun like that.
5: No. We need to devise a plan that doesn't depend on brute force, and preferably doesn't involve the phrase, certain death.
18: Well, that's me, Stump.
19: No, you can't give up. We have to save Ezekiel. He's the father of my child. What?
18: Oh, nothing, miss. No, I was just remembering a funny story that,
19: Well, how goes the plan?
5: The plan is,
18: Still at an early stage.
5: It's perhaps one stage before the early stage.
19: For heaven's sake! My darling captain is languishing in that hellhole while you just...
20: Never mind your darling captain. What about my beloved Ezekiel? It's your antics that have put him in jail.
5: Well, now, Cora, it's no use blaming your sister for these...
19: I don't blame her, actually, Father. I blame you.
5: Me?
20: Yes, you have indulged Mary and allowed her to run wild so she has grown up without the slightest modicum of decorum.
19: Oh, so I'm being lectured on decorum by a woman who's about to pop out the child of some itinerant lumberjack.
5: Listen, I've always tried to do my best for my children under difficult circumstances. I haven't been such a bad father, have I, Joshua?
8: No, Father. I've won it for nothing.
5: There, you see?
8: Apart possibly from a mother.
5: Oh, not now, son.
8: You never tell me anything about my mother. You just change the subject and think I'll forget.
5: Oh, son, that's not fair. Oh, look, there's a woodpecker.
8: Where?
19: The fact is, my husband's going to be shot, and it's all your fault. You've cost me the only man I could ever love.
5: Daughters, why are they always crying and storming out of rooms?
8: There is no woodpecker. You treat me for the last time, Father.
5: How about sons?
18: Oh, yeah.
5: Your children always manage to make you feel guilty, and I just hate feeling guilty, don't you?
18: No, I've never felt guilty.
5: What, never?
18: No, I've been found guilty, but...
5: No, I really don't see why I should be expected to fix this whole sorry situation. Am I seriously expected to intervene with this lunatic Venables? I'd have to be an idiot to do that. More muffins, General?
16: So, Oliphant, why the invitation?
5: Well, it concerns tomorrow's execution.
16: Mm-hmm.
5: Have you considered that the evil subversive Spartacus will still be at large, and all you will have achieved is the slaughter of two innocent men?
16: Well, there you go.
5: See, the thing is, General, I know the identity of Spartacus, and I can deliver the traitor into your hands.
16: Splendid.
5: On one condition, that you sign this document countermanding the execution of Captain Brimshaw and Ezekiel Spritz.
16: Oh, no, I never cancel an execution. I can't cope with a disappointment.
5: But this execution could start a war.
16: Oh, yes. Yeah, well, fingers crossed.
18: More muffins and more stinkweed tea, General?
16: Yes, please. How do you manage to pour that teapot from your shoulder?
18: Oh, I don't let all my absent limbs stop me from having a good time, sir. Now, besides, there's worse off than me. Well, there's one, anyway, Corporal Fenchurch. Yeah, they had to put him on wheels. And whenever his regiment attacks the cavalry, have to tow him behind one of the horses on a length of string.
5: Yeah, this is all very interesting, Sergeant, but the General's about to sign this pardon, aren't you, General?
16: You'll betray Spartacus to me.
5: That's the arrangement.
16: Very well. There. Now, who is this accursed Spartacus?
5: Me.
16: You?
5: Yes.
16: You realize this means certain death?
5: There goes that phrase again.
16: Damn, this development leaves me one short for tomorrow's execution. Sergeant.
18: Yes, sir.
16: I sentence you to death.
18: Yes, sir.
5: You sentence him to death for what?
16: Well, let's see.
18: Slouching, sir?
16: That'll do. Yes, thank you, Sergeant. Well, gentlemen, enjoyable as this has been, I'm afraid I must...
5: Are you all right, General?
16: I seem to have this pain in my belly. Excuse me. While I avail myself of your latrine.
5: Oh, I wonder what brought that on.
18: I don't.
5: Oh, no. It was the stinkweed tea, wasn't it?
18: No, it was not the stinkweed tea. No, it was the arsenic in the stinkweed tea.
5: You put arsenic in his tea?
18: Well, not enough to kill him, obviously. Just temporarily cripple him with stomach pain, you know.
5: What an unbelievably stupid thing to do.
18: Oh, what as stupid as pretending to be Spartacus and getting us both sentenced to death.
5: Well, at least I've achieved something. I've secured the release of Brimshaw and Ezekiel. All you've done is incapacitate Venables. But he'll be fine again by the morning, only in worse temper. He'll probably execute the whole town.
0: Sergeant!
5: Just listen to that.
18: Well, the poor man's obviously in some distress, isn't he? No doubt he's summoning me to tell me that he'd like some medical attention. I, of course, shall promptly call out the local physician, Dr. Rutledge. And with a bit of luck, the general will be dead by morning.
5: Well, that is a brilliant plan, McGurk. Mm-hmm. But it's kind of tantamount to murder, isn't it?
18: Well, sir, I'd say this is a case of murder or be murdered, to quote our family motto.
5: Yeah. Well, I don't know.
0: Sergeant!
5: No, I do know. I know that in all decency I cannot stand idly by while Rutledge bleeds a fellow human being to death beneath my own roof. It's unthinkable that I could stand by and watch that happen. So I'm going out for a walk.
18: Understood. Yeah.
21: Thus, General is dead.
5: Yes, he is. The good Dr. Rutledge here was there at the very end. I wasn't, by the way. I was out walking, far, far away, out of earshot entirely.
21: Yes, General dead. Did he have any last words?
22: No, I never listened to all that stuff. Nothing but yelling and abuse and a bit of gurgling. I just blotted all out.
21: But he seems so healthy. He died from what?
22: From 4 in the afternoon till 3:30 the following morning.
5: Before his sad demise, the general signed these official release papers for your prisoners.
21: Well, the signatures certainly look like Das General's, apart from this document.
5: Which one?
21: This one, that orders 500 cases of rum to be taken from the stores and handed over to a Sergeant McGurk.
5: Oh, yes, the one written in scrawly pencil, yes.
18: Well, you see, it's scrawly, because that was the last one he signed. And well, he was very weak and trembly by the end. He'd lost a lot of blood.
22: He'd lost all his blood.
21: I see.
22: There's my fee for the general's medical care. And there's the certification of death.
21: It says death by misadventure.
22: Oh, ignore that. That's just the coroner being sarcastic.
5: So can you release the two prisoners to us now, please?
21: Very well. You might as well take the other one.
5: Other one?
21: Your daughter. We caught her trying to break into the jail disguised as a Mohican. Oh, please, please. I wonder if I might be allowed to make a short speech sprinkled with classical references to celebrate this joyful occasion. Actually, Mrs. Arbuthnot, I'm not quite sure why you're here.
23: Oh, I'm with the cute little sergeant.
18: No, you're not. You're always making these shameless advances. Doesn't Mr. Arbuthnot mind?
23: There is no Mr. Arbuthnot. He died. May God have mercy on him.
18: Well, if he died, then God did, didn't he?
24: Yo-ho, Father. I'm home.
5: Oh, hello, son. Have you calmed down now?
24: Yes, Father. Whenever I'm tense, I go out into the wilderness and kill a large mammal. If that isn't relaxing, I don't know what is. Here. One more dead grizzly. I strangled this one with my bare hands.
14: You strangled him?
24: Yeah. Well, it was the only way I could get my musket back, you see.
6: Joshua, I'm about to orate in praise of how brave your father has been.
24: Braver than throttling a grizzly?
19: Father made a deal with General Venables. He was prepared to lay down his own life to save Ezekiel and Captain Brimshaw.
14: But then fate stepped in and sent the general to meet his maker.
5: That's right. It was fate, wasn't it, Sergeant?
18: Certainly was, sir.
5: At least I think it was. I'd actually gone for a walk when it happened.
18: Yeah.
6: May I begin by saying, Sam, how grateful I am personally for the courageous steps you took to extricate me from such a perilous situation.
5: Why, thank you, Zeke.
6: Even if you did create that situation.
5: I created it?
6: Why, yes. Cora informs me that Mary was Spartacus all along. Frankly, I find it astonishing that her father did nothing to curtail her dangerous activities.
14: I really must speak up for Mr. Oliphant.
5: Well, thank you, Captain.
14: It's not true that he did nothing.
5: That's right.
14: For a start, he told us where to find the printing press.
5: Oh, God. Oh,
23: he did what? So my own father turns out to be the repulsive jackal in our midst.
5: I preferred Viper.
14: Mary, sweetest, he did what any father would when his daughter is occupying herself with insurrection.
23: Don't sweetest me, you rough oppressor. Puff your rippling chest all you like, sir. I'll not be silenced by you or any man who serves King George. That pox-ridden German lard basket.
21: Oh, listen to that fishwife's tongue. She shall be beaten like a gong.
23: Oh, shut your blether, limp britches.
21: Limp britches?
2: Mary, I must insist that...
23: Release me from your steely grip, sir. Oh, not right away, you goose. I'm still struggling.
5: Roy, let's leave this party to the young people. I got some more of that Courvoisier out back.
18: Don't mind if I do, Sam.
5: Well,
18: phew.
5: Got out of that one, eh?
18: Skin of our teeth, sir.
5: Another crisis averted.
18: Yeah. What, till the war starts?
5: Oh, you don't really think there'll be a war, do you, Roy?
24: I don't understand your daughter, Mr. Oliphant. She pushes me away, she pulls me in, she hits me, she pets me. What does she want?
18: She wants you to slip her the bishop, sir.
24: Slip her the what?
18: The bishop. It's a slang.
5: Roy!
18: Sorry, sir.
5: Captain Brimshaw. Sergeant says there's going to be a war. Do you think he's right?
14: Well, you can rest assured, Mr. Oliphant, that if there is a war, it will be a short one. The British Army always wins. And shall I tell you why, sir?
18: Because we're vicious.
5: Well, maybe the British won't win this time. Who knows? Maybe the New World will unite and kick out the British and become a thriving, robust young country that someday may grow into the most powerful nation on Earth.
2: Oh, dear. How droll.
5: Yeah, I'm being silly. Yeah. Let's drink up.
18: Cheers. Yeah.
3: Revolting People featured Jay Tarsus as Samuel, Andy Hamilton as Sergeant McGurk, Timothy West as General Venables, Sophie Thompson as Mary, and James Fleet as Captain Brimshaw. Ezekiel was played by Hugh Dennis, Cora by Felicity Montague, Joshua by Tony Maudsley, Mrs. Arbuthnot by Susie Blake, and Dr. Rutledge by Philip Pope. Revolting People was written by Jay Tarsus and Andy Hamilton, and produced by Paul Mayhew Archer.

0: Will you not come to bed, my dearest, after my close brush with death? I'm in dire need of conjugal consolation.
1: Regrettably, that's not possible, my darling, for I am heavy with child.
0: I did overhear, whilst in the tavern, some men commenting that often women who are expecting feel a marked increase in their needs of the flesh.
1: Oh, no, husband. That must have been the devil leading them astray, because it is depraved and unsafe for a woman to be intimate when she's gestating.
0: Oh, I didn't know that.
1: Oh, yes. And indeed, for quite a while after the child is born, all such contact is to be avoided.
0: And for how long a period is that?
1: I think it's 10 years.
0: Oh.
1: Good night, gentle husband.
0: Good night, dearest wife. Sweet Jesus.

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5: If at first you don't succeed, there's always a second chance.
6: Say, if you can identify the famous mystery voice you've just heard, you'll win over $1,400 in cash and prizes on the Second Chance program. Hello there, this is your host, Johnny Olson, welcoming you to Second Chance, the program that brings you stories of real people who have won happiness by taking a second chance. And right off the bat, another phone call in our big mystery voice contest. The operator has someone waiting. Hello, who is this, please? Mabel Crowley, where are you from? Well, how nice you sound. San Bernardino, California. Is that Mrs.? Oh, miss, I beg your pardon. Okay, I hope you don't miss this chance of winning over $1,400 in cash and prizes, Miss Crowley. Now, you've heard many of our clues, but here is one more.
5: Alice Bay remembers me. She gasped for breath and couldn't see.
6: How about that one, Miss Mabel Crowley of San Bernardino, California? Who do you think our mystery voice is for $1,400? You think it might be Phil Harris? No, it's not Phil Harris, Miss Crowley, but we're sending you a Miromatic coffee maker, a gleaming automatic percolator that guarantees perfect coffee every time. Goodbye. And later on in the show, friends, another one of you listeners who sent in a postcard with your phone number is going to get a phone call and a chance of that great big jackpot. So stay close to the radio and your telephone. And for more fascinating listening, I'll have my studio guest with a fascinating second chance story to tell just 60 seconds from now. You know, the mystery voice's identity is clearly indicated in the many clues that we've given you during the past weeks. And doggone, nobody's got it yet. Now, of course, you have to piece together all the information just as if it were, sort of a jigsaw puzzle. And I might add that this is a living person. This is actually his voice. Now, maybe you'd like to hear a few of the earlier clues. Okay, well, here's a couple.
5: For years and years, a pitching champ, and those who watched were often damp. The 10th and 11th and 2nd in the middle. Take away the 10th and then you solve the riddle.
6: That sounds easy, doesn't it? Well, there you are. You just figure out those clues and you'll have his name. And then all you need to do is to hope that your card is selected to receive a telephone call. Everybody has an equal chance. Just be sure that you've sent us your phone number. Just put it on a postcard and mail it to Second Chance, NBC, New York. That's all there's to it. Send your name, address, and phone number to Second Chance, NBC, New York. Now for today's guest on Second Chance. You know, since we began our Second Chance program about a year and a half ago, we brought you hundreds of true stories of people who made tremendous decisions and took a second chance in life. And as far as I can remember, we haven't had a situation where the decision was as heartrending as the one that today's guest had to make. She's a mother who learned that her baby was not really hers. And for obvious reasons, we're not going to tell you where she's from. We'll just call her by her first name, Claire. Welcome to Second Chance, Claire.
7: Thank you, Johnny.
6: Let's go back now to the afternoon that you received the most shocking piece of news in your life, that your baby was really someone else's.
7: Well, it was quite a stunning thing to hear. My baby was about 5 months old when the head of the hospital had come to visit me on this particular afternoon, the hospital where my baby was born, to tell me that there had been a mistake. When I heard of this error, I was just...
6: Couldn't believe it.
7: Oh, it was terrible. It seemed that there was a new nurse in the maternity ward. And in the excitement of getting all the new babies out, and she just mixed our babies up.
6: Well, how was it discovered, Claire?
7: There was someone working in the Record Hospital department, and it was about 5 months later. And the head of the hospital came to see me about this to tell me it. Of course, he wanted to straighten the whole thing out.
6: Naturally.
7: And
6: what did he suggest?
7: Well, he suggested that we give our baby back. And I felt that he was our baby. He was my son. I had taken him home to the hospital, and I loved him very much.
6: He wanted you to switch then with the other
7: parents.
6: And he
7: wanted the other people to give our baby.
6: Gee, Claire, I can imagine what a terrific shock this must have been to you. Like a bolt out of the blue, wasn't it?
7: It was a terrible thing. You read about this in stories, but I never believed it would ever happen to me. I had a terrible decision to make. And I couldn't think about it at first. I was so bewildered. And finally, when I began to think about it, I realized that, this was just a terrible thing to do.
6: You told me before the program, Claire, that this child was quite sick, too.
7: Well, that was what the biggest decision was. He was a sickly child. He had to have an operation on his stomach when he was about 2 months old, and he nearly died then. And, of course, we grew so attached because we had to take care of him.
6: Now, Claire, what did your husband want to do?
7: Well, he, at first, he thought that we should give the baby back. The hospital expenses for the baby had taken up every cent that my husband and I had, and it looked as if it would go on for quite some time. And he thought that the other parents should have the responsibility of this, and we should take our baby back.
6: But actually, through sickness, you became even more fond of the child, didn't you?
7: Oh, yes. We loved him just as if he had been our own. We'd taken him home from the hospital, and he was.
6: Well, what about the other family now through this? How did they feel about making the switch?
7: Well, when they first heard about it, they thought they would like to make the switch. But then when they learned that the baby was sick, they changed their minds.
6: Oh. Well, now, this decision, I suppose, was left pretty much entirely up to you then, wasn't it?
7: Oh, yes. I had really sleepless nights about it. It was up to me to make the decision whether I wanted the baby back. I could have done it legally.
6: Legally, you could have
7: gotten rid of
6: the child. I suppose you had many, many doubts going through your mind, whether you should or shouldn't or what would happen.
7: Of course, I didn't know if the baby grew up, what would happen and how would I feel years from now wondering about where this other baby was. And yet I couldn't think of parting with the one I had because I'd grown to love him so much. And as far as I was concerned, he was my baby.
6: You know, Claire, I think that you were faced with one of the cruelest and the most heartbreaking decisions that any mother has ever had to make. The hospital made an error, gave you someone else's baby. You grew to love the baby that you brought home as your very own, a baby whose real parents really didn't want him, as you say. And yet your husband and the authorities felt that your only choice was to accept the baby that was legally yours. Well, now I know that you searched your heart for the solution which would offer the babies a second chance for their futures. And in just a moment, friends, we'll hear the decision that Claire finally made. We'll be back to Second Chance in just a minute.

0: 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Open your present.
1: Okay.
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5: Let's return now to Second Chance. Before Claire tells us her decision, I'd like to get some reaction on her problem from the folks in our audience. I wonder what other people feel about the choice that Claire had to make. You, ma'am, do you have a family?
6: Yes, I have.
5: How many children have
6: you? Two.
5: Two children. Well, now, if you faced the same problem, would you give up the baby that you'd grown to love for the child that was really yours?
6: Well, at so young a stage, I think I would.
5: You would give up the child?
6: Yes.
5: Well, why?
6: Well, I feel that I wouldn't be able to go on longer than that if I knew it wasn't my baby.
5: In other words, the doubts would sort of win out and
6: That's
5: you would
6: right.
5: return the child. Thank you very much. Gentlemen, sir, you're a father?
7: Yes, I am.
5: How many children do you have?
7: I have a little girl, six.
5: A little six-year-old girl. Now, how do you feel about that, facing a problem like this? Would you return the child or keep it?
7: Well,
5: legally, you could return
7: yes,
5: it.
7: Yes, and I believe that I would return the child.
5: And why? Why?
7: Well, I feel that in later months, I might continually wonder what was happening to the child that was really mine.
5: Even though your great attachment is
7: even
5: in Claire's case,
7: even
5: sickness.
7: Though the sickness was there.
5: Thank you very, very much, sir, for your opinion. And how about you, ma'am?
8: I have two children.
5: Two children.
8: I have a boy, 9, and a girl, 11.
5: Now, what would your feelings be along this line?
8: I think I would want my own child back regardless.
5: You would still return the...
8: Yes, I think I would, because of the future.
5: Because of the future.
8: I would think in the future.
5: Well, thank you very, very much, all of you, for telling us what you have done. Had you faced the same decision that Claire had? Well, Claire, we've had some really positive advice from the folks in the audience, and now comes our very most important question. What was your decision?
9: Well, I spent very many sleepless nights, and I finally decided to keep the baby I had.
5: You decided to
9: yes.
5: keep the baby.
9: It wasn't easy, but I just couldn't face myself if I knew that I had given this baby to a mother and father who didn't really want it. And that was most important to me. I loved him just as if he were my own.
5: And you feel that you have done the right thing?
9: Oh, yes. I've been repaid 100 times for it since. My baby is bright and as strong as any boy that age can be. He's 6 years old now.
5: Claire, did you ever see the baby who was actually born to you in the hospital?
9: No, no. Once I decided to make this decision, I didn't want to go into that at all.
5: Well, Claire, frankly, I can't visualize a more difficult choice facing any parent, especially a mother, and the fact that you made such a humanitarian decision despite the many arguments against it and the opinions, and in so doing giving a helpless infant a second chance, proves that you certainly deserve all the love and happiness that has come to you as a result. How old is the child now?
9: Six.
5: Six. And for telling us your very dramatic second chance story, we're very happy to present you with a $50 United States Savings Bond, and good luck to you, Claire.
9: Thank you.
5: And now, ladies and gentlemen, for that telephone call to a lucky listener whose card was drawn, the operator has one of you on the line ready to try for this exciting jackpot, and what a jackpot we now have. For your home, there's an RCA Deluxe Gas Range, a Wayne oil burner, and there's a dual control electric blanket. There's also a trip to New York via American Airlines, America's leading airline, and in New York, a week's stay at the Henry Hudson Hotel. And for that trip, a complete set of matched luggage, a $100 bank account from Beacon Wax, and floor tests prove that Beacon Wax gives the hardest and brightest gloss, a stunning ensemble of 4 Lucien Picard wristwatches, a coronation set of King's Men toiletries for the man in the family, a Christmas gift for him that's a daily reminder of your thoughtfulness, plus an adorable Cocker Spaniel puppy, a pet for all the family. Well, now let's see who's on the line ready to try for this $1,400 jackpot. Hello, who is this, please? Mrs. Midget? Which Mrs. Midget? Mrs. Edward Midget, and where are you from, please? New Smyrna Beach, Florida. Well, it's nice to talk with you. Johnny Olson, right here in New York City, Mrs. Midget. Now listen closely to our 2 newest clues, and then give me your guess as to who the mystery voice is.
10: Alice Bay remembers me. She gasped for breath and couldn't see. Silence is golden, that's what I say. Better than talking any old day.
5: All right, there's some more clues for you, Mrs. Midget. Mrs. Edward Midget of New Smyrna Beach in Florida. Who do you think our mystery voice is for that $1,400 jackpot? The only one you can think of is Emmett Kelly. Well, I'm sorry, it is not Emmett Kelly. But I'll tell you what, Mrs. Midget, because you were called on the telephone today, we'd like to present you with a fine portable radio, complete with a full year's supply of powerful, long-lasting, ever-ready radio batteries, the batteries with the nine lives. And thank you so much. Goodbye. And now, an important reminder. Say, this would be a good chance to sort of walk out in the audience here with some of you folks and find out if you think you know who the mystery voice is. Let's have some guesses, shall we? You heard all those clues today. Who do you think it is, sir?
11: Cesar Romero,
5: thank you. How about you?
12: Leo Durocher.
5: Rudy
12: Valley.
5: Rudy Valley, that's a good one.
12: Walter Brennan.
5: And these ladies here?
12: Rudy Valley.
5: Yes?
13: Joey Brown.
5: Uh-huh.
12: Paul Douglas.
5: Oh, we're getting a variety of guesses today.
12: Henry Fonda.
5: Thank you.
14: Buster Keaton,
5: thank you.
15: Gene Kelly.
5: Tyrone Power. Well, Tyrone Power. I guess you gals love Tyrone Power, don't you? At least we're getting a lot of different guesses here. Ma'am, who do you think it is? David Rose. And gentlemen?
16: Her father.
5: Mr. Fay. All right. Well, now I want to tell you, all I can say is listen on Monday, will you? When I'll be making another phone call or two if time permits. And if you haven't sent in your own phone number, do it today to Second Chance NBC New York. That just about winds up another week here at Second Chance. We've certainly been delighted to have had you folks with us each day. Be sure to tune in on Monday. We'll be making more phone calls, and I hope that somebody does identify our $1,400 mystery voice. Now, this is Johnny Olson speaking for the whole gang here on Second Chance. Have a nice weekend. We'll see you on Monday.
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19: Medieval monasteries and beautiful Balkan scenery, or ethnic tensions, swarthy criminals and murder, depending on whether you read the Lonely Planet guides or the Daily Mail. And it concerns this story, a Macedonian shepherd, Ordan Vandov, from the town of Negotino.
20: Hello there, I am Ordan Vandov.
19: Hello, I'm Sue. Anyway, on this ordinary Macedonian day, ordinary Ordan had been herding his sheep mile after mile down country roads. There they go. Pausing only occasionally to look over his shoulder and laugh at how long the queue of traffic behind him was getting. En route, Ordan took his ordinary flock up to a local vineyard where he started chatting away with the owner, who innocently offered him some leftover pressed grapes for his sheep, and they gratefully tucked in. Ordan decided to take his sheep home, but as he was about to set off, he realized they were staggering around, unable to walk. Oh, I can smell that all the way from Macedonia. After stopping on the pressed grapes, his sheep were now completely bladed. Okay, they started out sounding like this. And now they were sounding more like this. I love you. I'll find you. These effects, of course, are available on the album. Now, that's what I call a vomiting flock 95. Poor Ordan realized he had to get his flock home, so he ended up having to traipse 5 miles to the nearest town where he had to hire a truck to drive them all back. He said,
20: I've never seen anything like it. They were completely drunk. They couldn't even stand on their own 4 legs.
19: Still, interesting cab ride home, though.
21: I feel sick to my stomach.
20: Which one?
21: All 4 of them.
19: And so off drove the poor hungover sheep, solemnly vowing never again would they get slaughtered. Oh, how wrong can you be? That's my candidate, Ordan the Shepherd and his fuzzled sheep.
22: I've got a story now from The Express.
19: Single-parent homosexual gypsy asylum seekers can give you diabetes and eat your children.
22: No, not that kind of story from The Express. One you can actually believe. It's been a bad week for Hampshire County Council. I can sense a winner here, because councils are much loved by all of us, and we're very reliant on them, not least for many of our most essential services. Services for which they should be rewarded. This Christmas, for example, in spite of the fact that they leave rubbish all over my street, I still gave my binman a Christmas box. They refused to take it. Apparently it should have been folded in a bin bag with the rest of the cardboard. But this isn't a story about refuse. It's all about the council having to make an embarrassing admission. An admission about some white stripes. There you go, a vaguely relevant sound effect. I say white stripes, actually. It's about white lines. You see, a few weeks ago, the council had white lines painted down the sides of the road in the New Forest village of Baldray. Only when they finished, the residents noticed that on one side of the road, the lines were straight, and on the other side of the road, they were wavy and wobbly and kind of haphazard. So the residents asked the council why, and they said...
12: It's a safety measure?
22: Yeah, which convinced no one. So this week, council leader Ken Thorber was forced to tell the truth, which is nothing but bizarre. Apparently, the plan of the road they'd given the painter had been all crumpled up. Yeah, and confused by it, he thought he had to paint lines where the creases were. As Ken put it...
12: The painter followed the instruction, which resulted in a straight line down one side of the road and a wavy line down the other.
22: Yeah, and as the rest of us would put it... Anyway, with such expertise in the map department, it's a good job Hampshire County Council's expert cartographers weren't responsible for the charts of yore.
19: My Sir Walter, that's got to be twit. Have you returned to your travels in quest to find a new land?
13: I have, my Queen, Your Highness. I have explored strange new worlds. I have sought out new life, new civilization. Have boldly gone where no one has gone before.
19: Yes, I see what you're doing. Stop it. Stop it. This is Elizabethan England, silly.
13: Sorry.
19: I'm a Deep Space Nine fan.
13: Oh, really?
19: Did you find them?
13: Well, we would have done, but the map I was using was folded quite badly, sadly. What I took to be the Americas turned out to be, Gosport. And then the sales failed, so we've just spent 3 weeks touring around the Isle of Wight. Passengers are livid. We've had to give them all free rum and biscuits with weevils in.
19: Oh, love a weevil. Yeah. So you've not brought me gifts of potato and tobacco?
13: Well, I got you a bag of Monster Munch and some fags off the Portsmouth to Shank and Ferry.
19: That's close enough. Good for you.
22: So that's my candidate. Misguided, misdirected, map reading, cretinous council worker. Good Lord. So that's it, isn't it?
16: That's the end of round one. So it's up to Van Man to decide which one will go through to the audience vote at the end of the show. Van Man, who did you like for Matlock? Is the Russian parachute baby who's got our sympathy and goes forward for
23: the worst week of the week of all the World and Weekly on a week by week basis.
12: I can see the head.
16: Anyway, that means it's time for
19: section two,
16: and our second batch of Bear Week nominees begins with Hugh.
22: Thank you. Now, before my next candidate, I think I should play this.
24: Reasons to be cheerful, part three.
22: Because apparently this week, of all weeks, we need to accentuate the positive. Because, ladies and gentlemen, January the 24th, falling this year on Monday just gone, has been officially designated...
25: the most depressing day of the entire year.
22: The most depressing day of the entire year. According, that is, to Dr. Cliff Arnolds, who's a part-time tutor at Cardiff University. He sounds a bit depressed himself. Although that might have quite a lot to do with his Christian name. You know what I mean. It's unlikely that anybody called Cliff would be thinking...
26: Congratulations and jubilation. I want the world to know...
22: that I'm named after him. Cliff reckons there's no single cause for the status of January the 24th. It's depressing due to a combination of factors.
25: Foul weather, debt, fading Christmas memories, failed resolutions and a lack of motivation conspire to depress.
22: In fact, he's worked out an equation to explain it.
25: 1 over 8 times W plus open brackets D minus small d close brackets. 3 over 8 times TQM minus NA.
22: See, perfectly straightforward. What on earth are you talking about?
25: Right. Well, W is weather, D is debt minus the money small d during January's payday, and T is the time since Christmas, Q is the period since the failure to quit a bad habit, M stands for general motivational levels, and NA is the need to take action and do something about it.
22: I've got another formula. Welsh nutter plus ridiculous amount of grant money multiplied by too much time on his hands equals go away and do something constructive. Apparently, yeah. Apparently, though, it's all about the effects of the cold, wet January weather after the coziness of Christmas, coupled with the extra money we spend in the sales. And January the 24th is especially dangerous...
25: Because it comes exactly a month after the Christmas festivities.
22: Exactly a month. Does it? I'm not sure it does.
25: Merry Christmas, everyone!
23: Turn that off, Cliff! It's not till tomorrow, you moron!
25: Oh, bloody hell, sorry.
22: Anyway, that's my candidate. The worst day of the year! Hooray!
0: It's been a bad week for the pupils of Lemoore High School in Lemoore, California. Their principal has cancelled their spring prom because he disapproved of the raunchy dancing he saw them doing at the last school disco. Hang on, I've seen this movie. You know what this sounds like a job for.

Gee. Now, it's been a bit of a week for the misuse of choppers. There's a bit of a royal connection here. You know how when you approach a helicopter that just landed, people have to bow down loads of voices?

0: There's a bit of a royal connection here. You know how when you approach a helicopter that just landed, people have to bow down low to avoid getting their heads chopped off? Well, turns out Prince Andrew wishes those good old royal days were still here, because the hoity-toity commoners of the Royal Audit Commission are quite cross with him for using RAF planes to fly him to and from golf matches. £32,000 worth of taxpayers' money in 1 year, plus other trips. And apart from anything else, it's just not my idea of what the RAF is about.
1: Quiet this morning, Tomkinson?
2: Yes, sir. Too damned quiet.
3: Attention, D Squadron. Bad news, I'm afraid. Prince Andrew's forgotten to get any milk from Tefkes.
2: Roger, Control. Okay, chaps, this is it. Scramble! Scramble!
3: Right here, Jeff. You know the drill. Copy, Red Leader. Target Lazy Royal in sight. We'll pick him up and proceed to target. Watch out! Bandits at 3 o'clock! Bandits at 3 o'clock! It's all right. It's just Prince Harry in his Messerschmitt.
0: See, I don't know what's happened to the royals recently. There's Harry dressed as Rommel, Andrew using the RAF to fly him to golf. You get the impression that the whole family is actually Dom Jolly in prosthetics. Weird, isn't it? Anyway, Andrew wasn't the only person blowing taxpayers' money on helicopters. There was also the police, who spent £10,000 trying to prove you can't control a car properly for eating an apple. Papers had a big go at them, but the police were perfectly in the right, and the woman deserved the fine, because you can't control a vehicle properly with only one hand. I mean, just imagine how the papers would have reacted if the police had caught Abu Hamza at the wheel in the rush hour and failed to prosecute. So, the apple-eating woman, then, is not my candidate. But if you're going to be properly not in control of a car, just an apple in your hand, no, that's feeble. No, what you need to do is go to Germany and say Guten Tag to Julia Bauer of somewhere or other, who was late for work one morning and decided to be a bit more ambitious than just an apple. Yes, the police caught her driving quite fast whilst... there, ma'am? Whilst pouring a bowl of milk and cereal on the passenger seat.
2: Oh, yes. Thank you.
0: Yep, that was the reaction of the legal profession when they heard the news. Julia had really gone for it. She'd left the house with a bowl, spoon, milk carton and a big packet of Rice Krispies. She was a bit late. Obviously, she chose Rice Krispies because they're the ones that give you the snap, crackle and... Yeah. And luckily, though, no one was injured, although a small plastic Shrek was later extracted from her left nostril by her own kids. She's been missing that one for the set. But she's learned her lesson now, and she now starts her day with a full-cooked breakfast, fried up on a camping gas stove perched on the dashboard, while a kettle boils in a cigar lighter and the kippers smoke nicely in the exhaust pipe. So that's my candidate, late for work, German cereal at the wheel woman.
1: Wow. That's the end of section two, I think.
0: Yep, that's the end of the last
1: two,
0: one.
1: Yes. Bandman, who are you going to choose from that lot?
4: Reasons to be cheerful. Part three.
1: January the 24th.
0: January the 24th. That means that January 24th and the woman who gave birth while parachuting have gone forward for...
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1: Ah, so now let's move on to...
6: Section 3.
0: It's been a bit of a bad week for Michael Howard, because he appears to have signed up Alf Garnett as his election advisor. And he kicked off his whole campaign by claiming there's too many foreigners, a strategy which worked so well for Ian Duncan Smith and William Hague. And by opening his campaign with immigration, he's effectively saying, we're desperate, you silly boo. In fact, some Tories are so desperate that in order to secure a change of government, they're thinking of getting Mark Thatcher to organise a coup. What will happen is he'll bring in the helicopters and Prince Andrew can fly them to destinations all over the country, and bingo, the Tories will hold all the golf courses at least. So, let's not bother with that. Let's go elsewhere. Van Man, play the very obvious Link music.
7: If you're going to San Francisco,
0: then that would be a handy coincidence, because so are we. Well done, Van Man. Any more about San Francisco?
7: Be sure to
0: yes, of course, the site of the secret Pentagon tests of the 60s, a joke which listeners to last week's show will get, and everyone else will be as baffled as Michael Howard when he wakes up on May the 6th. Now, it was a bad week for a 73-year-old grandmother from San Francisco, who the papers didn't name for safety reasons, frankly, because she had a very nasty experience indeed recently. She was confronted by a burglar whose name was Juan Garcia Vasquez. And on the basis of that, Toby's been working all week on a characterisation, haven't you, Toby?
2: Yeah, yeah. Okay.
0: Good. OK, let's hear it. She was confronted by a burglar.
2: You like the subtlety of my portrayal?
0: Yeah.
2: I was the RSC.
0: Yeah. So there she was then, in her own living room. It was nice.

0: time. She was frightened. She was also angry. And underneath, she was thinking hard. But unfortunately, she had a Tom and Jerry video on up much too loud. And found that because of this, she couldn't think straight. Anyway, it was at this point that she was struck by inspiration. And at that point, she turned the video off because it was getting quite annoying and tried again, and she came up with a brilliant idea. The Intel Pentium processor. She'd make a fortune, but sadly someone else had got there first, so she had an even better idea. She looked at the burglar.
1: You love it.
2: I was in the bill as well.
0: And she decided to play along. Take what you want, she said. I am but a defenseless 73-year-old grandmother. And he calmed down. And she went on.
3: I ain't gonna cause trouble.
0: No, of course not. And can I just say, Sue's characterization is right up there with Toby's.
4: Thank you so much. I was in casualty, actually.
0: So what happened was, the burglar calmed down. The burglar calmed down because he realized that she was harmless old lady. He even sat down. And that is when our granny played her masterstroke and started to show him her photographs. It's true, the effect was lethal.
3: This is my grandson at 3 days old. If you look carefully, you can see he's still attached to the parachute. This is my other grandson at 2 weeks.
2: Yeah.
3: This is my granddaughter at 3 years and 5 months.
2: Uh-huh.
3: And this is me last Christmas. Look, that's my brother Jack. He's the gay of the family.
0: And the robber, foolishly suckered in by this, got so bored that he fell asleep. What a crime-fighting genius this woman is. So simple and yet so effective. The police surely have to take note here.
1: You'll never take me alive, gringo officer.
5: Hey, come on down here, Jack. You're never going to make it.
1: You get back. I have got a gun.
5: Look what I got in my hand, Jack.
1: What is that?
5: My wedding photographs, Jack. All these books of them.
1: No.
5: He's asleep. He's asleep. Send in the chopper.
6: He's not here, George. Prince Andrew needed to get to the U.S. Open.
0: Yeah, goddammit. But what a great story. A battling granny, a foiled burglar, and a frightening reminder of just how dull other people's photographs can be. So that's my candidate, the burglar and Eastertizing quick-thinking granny.
2: Toby. It's been a bad week for two ladies by the names of Dee White and Gloria Poole, who live in Bournemouth. And Dee and Gloria were so bored of living in Bournemouth that it appears they would do anything to break the monotony, even going to the lengths of paying £59 each for a mystery tour. And so, full of breathless anticipation, they travelled all the way to Reading, where they got on the bus, which promptly took them to Bournemouth. Which was, unmysteriously enough, a massive disappointment for poor old Dee and Gloria. However, as I read this story, I couldn't help thinking to myself,
7: surely Bournemouth isn't that bad.
2: Yeah, because inside of my head, I sound like Sue Perkins. With a bit of echo on. So, I turned on my computer. Okay. And I paid a virtual visit via www.bournemouth.gov.uk, where there's an entire web page wholly devoted to
8: latest events in Bournemouth.
2: So I looked at what was on in Bournemouth this weekend, and this is what I found.
7: Events for Friday 28th of January.
8: No events today.
7: Events for Saturday 29th of January.
8: No events today.
7: Events for Sunday 30th of January.
8: No events today.
2: So I was just starting to see a bit of a pattern building up here. But then I saw this link.
8: Backing the bid for the London 2012 Olympics.
2: Now, obviously, someone in the council had plans to thrust Bournemouth into the international limelight and create a stir on behalf of our plucky athletes. So I hit the link and I saw.
7: Bournemouth Borough Council is supporting the bid for the London 2012 Olympics.
2: And that was it. Way to go, Bournemouth Borough Council. That's going to give New York, Paris, Madrid and Moscow a few brown singlet bottoms, eh? There was also a link marked
8: Southeast Dorset in 2026, January, public consultation.
2: Now, I like a town that looks ahead. And so eager to glimpse 22 years into the future, I hit that link.
3: The page cannot be found. The page you're looking for might have been removed or had its name changed. It's temporarily unavailable.
2: There we are. Well, I love that page. So the future's not looking too bright down there in Bournemouth. And I was starting to think maybe Dee and Gloria had a point. Bournemouth Council have a link on their website called Boredom Buster. Hit that link and you get a list of estate agents in Bognor. Keep up
9: So, there are my candidates, the not very mysterious tourists of Bournemouth.
0: And there's just one little one now. It's time for another
10: Bad Week update.
0: Yeah, 2 years ago we reported on a company that had failed to take into account the way website addresses join words together and form an entirely different set of words. The company was called PowerGen Italia, and their website address...
9: Here it comes.
0: It's coming. Power Genitalia. Hey. Anyway, this week we found another one. Pen, P-E-N, Island. Pen. Take your time. Things could be worse, though. We also found out that last year a British couple christened their child Drew Peacock. So that's it then, Van Man. What's your third and final choice of who's going to make it through to the grand final? Right, I think that's the woman from Bournemouth who booked a magical mystery tour that took her to Bournemouth. So she goes through to the final along with the parachute, baby birth, and January the 24th.
9: And so, audience, it's now down to you to decide the winner of...
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0: OK, audience, pick up your Iraqi election electronic voting consoles, which have no clue as to which button corresponds to which of the candidates' names, and cast your vote now.
9: Oh, it's official. The votes are in, the votes have been counted, and the count has been voted on. Here to announce the results is the winner of Celebrity Big Brother, Bez.
0: Come on!
9: So, Bez, congratulations. Does winning Big Brother represent a new start for you after your years of rampant drug abuse?
5: Hey, sure, man, sort us out and going mental. Oh, no, flashback, horrible flashback. Look at that woman over there, man. I'm that masked, it's like her face is melting. It's horrible, it's grotesque. Her whole face is just hanging right off, man.
9: It's okay, Bez, it's Jackie Stallone.
5: Nice one. Rocky's man, fantastic.
9: Okay, Van Man, the drum roll, please.
5: In third place, yippee-yippee-yay-yay-yay. It's the most depressing day of the year, and that, man. In last second place and all, it's the Bournemouth Day Trip on.
9: Which means that this week's winner is...
5: Twisting me melon, man. It's the Russian parachute mentalist, one to be, yeah.
0: Well done, Russian parachute baby birth women. You win this week's Bad Week prize, a round of golf with Prince Andrew in Barbados. Thank you for listening. Goodbye.
5: You have been listening to It's Been a Bad Week, man. What features Steve Hunt, you, Dennis, Mick Fentolby, along with the Super Kings there. It were written by Catherine, David Sparkle, Alan Stafford, Richard Worman, Colin Birch, Mark Gaskin, Solby Davis and Chris Bell and our kid John Holmes. The broadcast assistant with Trudy Stevens. The producer with Nick Cannon. The executive producer with Ram Steve. It's been a bad week as a Celador production for BBC Radio 2.
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4: Tales of the Texas Rangers, starring Joel McRae as Ranger Jace Pearson. 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
1: 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And then there's the program with a heart, Strike It Rich. 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And for more fun, listen for Bob and Ray, those two zany comics. Then there's Music and Charm with Dial Dave Garraway. 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And now, here's today's adventure with the Tales of the Texas Rangers.
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2: It is 4:30 a.m. on the morning of January 6, 1943. About 12 miles east of Humboldt, Texas, an army troop train roars westward through the darkness. In the smoking room of one sleeping car, a burly private of 30 plays solitaire. His lone companion, a 19-year-old PFC, stares out of the window.
3: What do you see out there in the dark, anyway?
4: Texas?
3: Well, take a good look. It'll be a long time. You live around here, don't you?
4: About 40 miles south, Pinker, Texas. My mother had an operation a couple of days ago. Sure wished I could see her.
3: Well, you got it bad, kid. Never can beat this game. Ever been away from home before?
4: We used to go to Beaumont to visit my grandmother. Never been out of Texas in my whole life.
3: Yeah, you ain't missed nothing. I've been as far as New Jersey. You can have it, and this stinking army with it.
4: Why, you always sounding off about the army?
3: Maybe you found a home in it.
4: Well, it's the only one we'll have for a mighty long time.
3: Not me. I'm saying adios any minute now. Like I told you back at camp, I'm getting off this train before we get to that port. You've been thinking about what I was telling you?
4: Well, yeah, I guess I have. But I ain't skipping the outfit.
3: Well, I am. No Jap's gonna shove a bayonet in my belly.
4: How you gonna get off the train?
3: Well, we're starting up the Cap Rock. I can jump off easy any time the train slows down on one of these upgrades.
4: Suppose you get caught.
3: I expect to be, sooner or later. Don't you see it, kid? They catch me, give me a court-martial, I get 6 months or a year. That's better than a Jap bullet, ain't it?
4: I don't know.
3: You could go home and see your mother and wait for the MPs to bring you back, so you get 6 months. Or maybe you can volunteer for overseas duty and they forget the court-martial.
4: Well, suppose they're waiting there before I even see my mother.
3: They won't even know we're gone until they get to the POE. What do you say, Dawsey?
4: If I could get back to the outfit again...
3: Better make up your mind. I'm taking off. You coming?
4: Well, it's taking a big chance.
3: Now just say yes or no.
4: All right, I'm coming.
3: Good deal. Now let's make it fast. Go on down the steps. Go on, jump!
4: Hey, don't push!
3: Dawsey? You all right?
4: Knocked. Oh, wind out of me.
3: That won't hurt you. Come on. We're in a pretty rugged country. We got a lot of walking to do.
4: Sun's coming up. It's going to get hot pretty soon.
3: What's a little heat? As long as we're away from that chicken army. Well, how's it feel to be a free man, Dawsey?
4: I'm sorry I did it.
3: What's eating you?
4: No, I've been thinking. You got me in a lousy mess.
3: For crying out loud, I did you a favor. You was on your way overseas.
4: And I wished I still was.
3: What's got into you anyway?
4: It wasn't right to leave the other guys. It wasn't right.
3: Now, why did you go? You want to see your mother, don't you?
4: Yeah, I did. Well, not this way. You think I want her to find out I deserted? She was proud I was in the army.
3: Well, all right, crybaby. Shut up! Who you telling to shut up?
4: Now, you touch me, Leo, and I'll bust you with one of them rocks.
3: Oh, now, look, kid, we're traveling together. Let's keep it peaceful, huh?
4: Well, okay.
3: Hey, there's a road up ahead. Can you make out that sign on the fence?
4: Keep cattle gate closed, Mather Ranch.
3: Say, maybe we can chow down with the hands.
4: I'm giving myself up since we're at the ranch house.
3: Oh, no, you're not.
4: Look, I ain't listening to you no more. If I tell the Army the truth, maybe they'll let me go back to the outfit.
3: You ain't going nowhere except with me. No crybaby's going to ruin my plans.
4: I don't care about your plans. I'm going back to the outfit.
3: That's what you think.
4: Let me go. You can't stop me.
3: I'll show you what I can do.
4: Oh,
3: no. You dirty little...
4: You can't stop me. I don't want to fight you no more, Benson. So don't start up again, here. Now, come on. Get up and let's get going. Hey, Benson, why don't you get up? Benson, what's wrong with you? Holy cow.
2: Later that morning, the sheriff of Humboldt County was called to the Mather Ranch. Elderly Pete Mather had been severely beaten and his car stolen. The sheriff drove to the scene and immediately requested the aid of the Texas Rangers. Rangers Jace Pearson and Clay Morgan met the sheriff at the ranch at 11 a.m. After a brief talk with the sheriff, the Rangers went into the bedroom to interview the victim.
5: Sounds like somebody really worked the old man over.
6: Yeah, I hope he can give us a lead on who did it. Mr. Mather?
7: Yes?
6: I'm Ranger Pearson. This is Ranger Morgan. You feel up to answering a few questions?
7: Go ahead.
6: Would you tell us exactly what happened?
7: Well, I went to the barn and fixed some harness and heard something around back and went around to look.
6: What was it, Mr. Mather?
7: Well, a soldier trying to start my car. I got a .32 Rio. Parked it around there. He was trying to steal it.
6: And what'd you do?
7: Well, I yelled at him and told him to get out of there. And ran over to pull him out. He jumped out on me and knocked me around. I fell down and he kicked me here in the head.
6: What'd he look like?
7: He had an army uniform on, blood on it, face marked up like he's been fighting.
6: Was he a big fella, Mr. Mather?
7: Well, he better than average size, black hair, Texas boy, way he talked. I'd known him again if I saw him.
6: Remember anything about his uniform, shoulder patch, anything like that?
7: A patch?
6: Yeah, usually wear him just off the left shoulder. It tells what outfit he's with.
7: Oh, yeah, I do remember. It was a kind of a bell in the firecracker, going crossways in front of it.
5: It's the 903rd Infantry Division, Jason. Their camp's located over in the east part of the state. That narrows it down some.
6: Yeah, could be any one of 15,000 men. We learned the 903rd Division had left their camp, and because of the troop movement, no man had been granted leave. The Army promised a quick check with the 903rd. The next morning at Ranger headquarters, I received a call from the Adjutant General's office. Thanks. Thanks a lot.
8: Well, what'd you find out, Jace?
6: Plenty. Two soldiers went AWOL from the 903rd. One's Frank Dorsey and the other's Leo Benson. Both disappeared from a troop train on the Santa Fe, somewhere in this general area.
5: Well, we can break it down even further. Mr. Mather said the soldier was a Texan.
6: They both are. Dorsey comes from Pinker, and Benson's hometown's Abilene.
5: Pinker's only 40 miles from here. Maybe we better go over there first.
6: Could be Dorsey wanted the car to get home. Let's go pay him a visit. We drove over to Pinker, Texas, and went to Dorsey's address. Turned out to be a small farmhouse about 5 miles north of town. No one seemed to be at home.
5: Think he's in there playing possum?
6: Could be. Let's go around. And wait a minute. Car's slowing down to turn in here.
5: Yeah. Looks like a girl driving. She's alone.
6: Dorsey could have ducked down the seat. No. Yeah, she's alone, all right.
9: Hi. Can I help you, Rangers?
6: You live here, miss?
9: Yes, I do.
5: Frank Dorsey, any kin to you?
9: Well, he's my brother. I'm Norma Dorsey.
6: I'm Ranger Pearson. This is Ranger Morgan. Can you tell us where your brother is?
9: Well, he's on his way overseas.
6: Have you heard from him lately?
9: Well, I...
6: Miss Dorsey, has your brother been here?
9: Oh, please, Ranger, give the kid a break.
5: He's in trouble, you know. If you'd help us, you'd make it easier all the way around.
9: Well, Frank was here. Came home yesterday. poor kid looked terrible. He was tired and his uniform all messed up. He told me all about jumping off the train.
6: Is he here now?
9: No. I want you to know why he did it, though. Why he went AWOL.
5: Even a good reason won't excuse him, miss.
9: Well, I want you to know anyway. You see, my mother's sick. And Frank went to the hospital to see her last night. He'll probably never see her again. Well, that's why Frank went AWOL.
6: I'm sorry, Miss Dorsey, but we still have to pick him up. It'd be less trouble if you tell us where he is.
9: All right. Frank's on his way to Dallas. I just saw him off on the 918 bus.
6: Thank you. Come on, Clay.
9: Well, he's going to turn himself in. Why can't you leave him alone?
6: Because he didn't leave someone else alone. A lady selling tickets at the bus station in Pinker told us Frank Dorsey got on a Continental bus to Dallas. We took off down the highway after it. 30 minutes later, we spotted the bus.
2: That's it, Jace, up ahead.
6: Flagging down when I pull alongside.
2: Right. Hey, driver, pull over and stop.
5: The driver sure looks surprised.
6: Probably thinks he's getting a ticket.
5: Wonder what Dorsey did with the rancher's car.
6: Yeah, abandoned it somewhere, I guess. We'll find out.
5: You go on in, Jace.
6: We got a passenger on here we want to talk to, driver. Only take a minute.
5: About a half a dozen soldiers back there, Jace.
6: Yeah, just look for the 903rd shoulder patch.
5: Right. Hey, that must be him.
6: You Frank Dorsey?
4: Yes, sir.
6: You better come with us.
4: What for?
6: We'll talk about that outside.
5: Got any luggage with you, son?
4: No, sir.
6: Let's go. Thanks, driver. You can go now.
4: I was trying to get back to the outfit, honestly.
5: You're going the wrong way, son. Your outfit isn't in Dallas. Come on, get in.
4: Yes, sir. I was going there to catch a plane for San Francisco. That's where the division went. I'm willing to go back to the outfit and face charges.
6: We didn't pick you up for going AWOL. You know that.
4: What for, then?
5: Beating an old rancher half to death.
4: An old rancher? Well, no, I didn't.
6: Where were you yesterday morning? Anywhere near the Mather Ranch?
4: Well, yes, sir, I was.
6: That's when Pete Mather was beaten up. How about it?
4: Pete Mather? Look, Rangers, I jumped off a train and went home, but I didn't beat up any old man.
6: No? How'd you get those bruises, then?
4: From jumping off the train.
5: And you didn't steal Mather's car, I suppose?
4: No.
6: You know another soldier, a fellow named Leo Benson?
4: Yes, sir, I know him.
6: Did he jump off the train with you?
4: No, sir, I was alone.
5: And you're the one soldier from the 903rd who was close enough to the Mather Ranch to have done it.
4: But I didn't!
6: We think you did. Let's see what Pete Mather thinks. We got to the Mather Ranch a little after 12. I stayed with Dorsey in the car while Clay went in to get permission from the old man to bring the prisoner in. Clay came back and said Pete Mather was anxious to see if we really had his assailant. We took Frank Dorsey into the house.
5: Let's go in the bedroom, Dorsey.
6: Howdy, Mr. Mather. How are you feeling today?
8: Oh, better, Ranger, better. Is that the fellow you want me to look at?
6: Yes, sir. You ever seen him before?
8: Bring him closer to the bed. I want to take a good look at him.
6: Now, that's enough, Dorsey.
4: Mister, you don't know me. Tell him you don't.
6: How about it, Mr. Mather? Is this the soldier who beat you up?
8: Looks like you made a mistake, Rangers. I've never seen this boy before in my whole life.
0: In just a moment, we will continue with Tales of the Texas Rangers, starring Joel McRae as Ranger Jace Pearson.
1: Now that spring is officially here, most of us will be pleasure driving on the highways more often than previously. But when you drive, keep in mind that road conditions in many areas are still dangerous. Remember that when you drive, you always have an unwelcome passenger. Danger. So as you take the family for a Sunday outing in your automobile, drive carefully. Careful driving is good driving. The men who drive for a living, the truck drivers, are taught to be careful and courteous. They know that careful and courteous driving are two of the major reasons why accidents don't happen. Yes, statistics of the American Safety Council show that the majority of automobile accidents happen because the drivers involved were not careful, were not observing traffic laws and road conditions. And here's a slogan for every driver to remember. A rolling ball is always followed by a running child. So when you drive, please be careful. The life you save may be a child's. And now let's return to the tales of the Texas Rangers.
0: We continue now with Tales of the Texas Rangers and our authentic story, Troop Train.
6: Pete Mather insisted Frank Dorsey was not the man who'd attacked him. We left a few minutes later to drive Dorsey into town. We planned to leave him with the sheriff, who would hold him for the Army authorities.
5: Sorry we brought you up here, Dorsey, but we thought it was you. It's the only way to find out.
7: Yes, sir.
5: Now, Jace, where does this leave us?
6: Only one way I can see it. The other GI who jumped the train, Leo Benson. Must have been him.
4: Why do you say that?
6: The soldier who beat up Pete Mather was from your division. You and Benson, the only ones missing from the 903rd. He must have jumped right after you did.
4: Oh, yeah, I see.
5: Benson's home address was Abilene, wasn't it, Jace? We'll head down there, huh?
6: Yeah, as soon as we hand Dorsey over to the sheriff.
4: Listen, I gotta tell you.
6: What is it, Dorsey?
4: I gotta tell someone. I couldn't sleep last night. I kept seeing him all night. I kept seeing him the way it happened.
5: Seeing who?
4: It wasn't Benson who beat up that old man. And you won't find him in Abilene.
6: How do you know?
4: I killed him.
5: You did what?
6: You say you killed Benson?
4: It was an accident. He talked me into jumping off the train with him. After I did, I figured out what a big mistake I made. I wanted to turn myself in. He wouldn't let me, and, well, we got into a fight. He fell and hit his head on a rock. There was blood all over him.
6: Where was this?
4: Back at that old man's ranch, just off a little dirt road.
6: Suppose you show us where.
4: Stop by this cattle gate. It's through this gate and over that way. He's right over there on the other side of that brush.
5: Pretty isolated place. No telling when the body would have been spotted.
6: Buzzards would have found it pretty soon.
4: Do I have to go with you? I'm getting sick to my stomach.
6: You stay here with him, Clay.
5: Okay.
4: We started fighting just about there.
6: You say you left him behind this brush?
4: Yes, sir.
5: Something wrong, Jace?
6: Yeah. Blood on the rock, all right. There's no body. We took Frank Dorsey to the local jail. With the aid of the sheriff and his deputies, we searched the entire area. No trace of Benson was found. Ranger Morgan and I then drove to Abilene. Benson's address was a garage apartment in the rear of a large, run-down house.
5: Up those steps, I guess.
10: She ain't home!
6: A woman at the back door of that house. What's that, ma'am?
10: Been gone a couple of days.
6: We wanted to see Mr. Benson. Is he here?
10: Him? No, he's in the Army a long time now.
5: You any kin to the Bensons?
10: Heck no. Just rent him in our apartment. I live up here in the front house.
6: Do you have a key to their place? We'd like to look around.
10: Well, I'll show you where there is one. Mm-hmm. Oh, I've got the miseries in my back. Something awful. Can't hardly walk. What you want him for? Something bad?
6: We just want to talk to him.
10: Oh, that man's plumb no good. Running around the whole time I was here. Suppose now he's in the Army, he's got the whole country to run around in. Yeah, she always keeps the extra key under this mat for the ice man. Oh, one of you boys better get it. My back's something fierce today.
6: I'll get it.
10: Say, Rangers. Now, I don't like to get in the way of the law or nothing like that, but... You sure it's all right for me to let you in up there? I won't get in no trouble, will I?
5: We brought a search warrant, ma'am.
10: My, sure looks legal, don't it? Well, you boys better go on ahead. Take me some time to get up them stairs.
6: All right, ma'am. Come on, Clay.
5: If he isn't dead, he could have come home yesterday and taken off with his wife.
6: Or else she might have gone out to pick him up somewhere. There's still a chance he's up here hiding out.
5: Yeah.
6: Try again.
5: Mm-hmm.
10: She wasn't home. Use the key.
6: Yes, ma'am. Take a look in that bedroom, Clay. I'll see what's in this closet here.
5: Right.
11: Jace, come here.
6: What is it, Clay?
5: There's nobody here, but take a look at this.
6: Benson's uniform. Quite a bit of blood on it.
5: Yeah, he was here alive, anyway. Dorsey will be glad to hear that.
6: Like they cleaned the place out. Did you check the closet?
5: No, I'll get it now.
12: Some clothes still in here.
10: Say, can I come in there?
6: Sure, ma'am.
10: Well, them stairs will be the death of me. I ain't nearly as surprised. My bedding. Why'd she take my bedding?
6: Maybe she sent it to laundry.
10: No. Linen belongs to me. I give her clean ones every Monday.
6: Blankets are gone, too. I wonder why she took them.
10: Well,
12: a lot of clothes left in the closet, Chase.
5: Didn't take everything. I'll check the kitchen.
6: Okay. I want to look in this bureau.
10: My, she sure keeps a sloppy house, don't she? That window there ain't been washed in a couple, 3 years, I bet.
6: Plenty of stuff in here. Photo album.
10: Oh.
6: Would you pick Benson's picture out for me, ma'am?
10: Glad to. Yeah, that's him. And that wedding picture.
6: Mm-hmm.
10: Oh, here's another one of him. Reckon that's the cabin where they used to go. Yeah, there's more pictures of that cabin.
6: Is that their car in this picture?
10: Let me see. Uh-huh. Yeah, they still got that. That's his wife next to him.
6: Have you ever seen this man near the other car?
10: Uh-uh. Never saw him before. Say, he sure caught a miss of fish, didn't he?
6: The Bensons own that cabin?
10: I don't rightly know. They never were very friendly.
6: Have you any idea where it might be located?
10: No idea at all.
6: Find anything, Clay?
12: In a way.
5: It's what I didn't find. They took all the food with them.
6: Take a look at this photo album.
10: Yeah, look here.
6: Back here. This is Benson and his wife at a cabin.
10: See there?
6: Look at the year of the license plate on their car.
5: 1939.
6: Yeah, look here. Same cabin, same car, only the license is for 1940.
5: Mm-hmm.
6: There's some more snaps taken there in 41. They kept going back there. Maybe they own it.
10: Oh, no, they couldn't own it.
6: Since they took all the food and bedding, seems logical they might have headed for a place like that.
5: You know where it is?
6: No, but the owner of that other car in the picture does. We can locate him through that license number.
5: It might add up to something, might not.
6: That's what we're going to find out. We checked the license number of the car in the picture. It belonged to a man named Harry Steelman. Steelman worked at a cotton compress in the edge of town. We went there.
13: All right, you finish that line. Get moving on those bales without end. Mr. Steelman? Yeah, hold on a minute, will you? Hey, Charlie, we haven't got all day. Get the lead out.
14: What do you want, Reagan?
6: We'd like to talk to you.
13: All right, let's go back to the office. Come on, keep them bales moving
5: out. Been having nothing but trouble. Compress broke down. We lost 4 hours this morning. I'll never catch up at this rate. Something I can do for you?
6: We're looking for Leo Benson. Have you seen him?
5: Leo? Not for 6 or 8 months. He's in the Army.
6: You heard from him lately?
5: No, I haven't. Lost two of my best men to the Army in the past week. What new fellas I can get are slower than cold molasses.
6: Are you and Benson good friends?
5: Yeah, I've known him a long time. Used to get together every once in a while.
6: Ever go fishing with him? In a cabin, maybe?
5: Yeah, a couple times.
6: Where?
5: Down the Blanco River country, east of Kilman. Celia, that's Leo's wife, her dad left it to her.
6: You know if they keep food and bedding in the cabin?
5: No, I'm pretty sure they don't. They only went up there once in a while. Anything else?
6: And just one more thing.
5: Yeah.
6: How do we get to this cabin?
5: I can show you on a map. But I can tell you one thing. Celia sure wouldn't be up there by herself.
6: That's just what we were thinking. Steelman showed us the approximate location of the cabin on a map. Early the following morning, we drove down there.
12: There's smoke over there. That must be it.
6: Yeah, let's park the car here and find out.
12: According to Steelman's directions, that's just about where the cabin should be.
6: Uh-huh. Oh, there it is. A clearing by the river. Let's go this way.
12: No signs of life except that smoke. I don't see the car.
6: And Benson's wife might have gone somewhere with it. I don't think he'd stick his nose out of these woods. Open up, Benson. Now, let's take a look in that window.
12: Now, they've been here all right. Dish is still on the table.
6: Let's see what's out back.
12: It's great country for bass. I wouldn't mind if it...
6: Hold it, Jace. What is it, Clay?
12: Thought I saw someone move over there. Here, down by the river.
6: Where?
12: By that big boulder. You see? To the right of it.
6: No one there now. Well, let's take a look.
12: Who's right about here?
6: And a couple of stones kicked over here. Still damp where they were. I guess there must have been someone.
12: I'll take a look around back of the boulder.
6: Right.
13: Jace, the string of fish here is still wet. There he goes behind you, Jace. Cross the river.
12: I'll get him.
13: Benson, stop!
15: Get away from me.
16: Stop.
17: You okay, Jace?
12: Yeah. All right, Benson. On your feet.
15: You went to a lot of trouble for nothing, Ranger. I was going to give myself up anyhow.
12: You were, huh?
15: Sure I was. I'd rather spend a couple of years in jail than go overseas. That's better than getting my head shot off, ain't it?
12: In your case, Benson, I'm not so sure.

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1: 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And Meredith Wilson will be on hand to direct The Big Show Orchestra and Chorus. Later tonight, be sure to hear the hilarious Phil Harris and Alice Faye Show, featuring the comedy antics of Frankie Reveille, Julius Abruzzo, and Brother William. There's mirth and music with Phil and Alice and their delightful program. And remember, too, that Theater Guild on the Air will bring you another entertaining dramatization of an exciting play co-starring two of your favorite Broadway stars. Yes, Sunday is fun day on NBC because of the many fine shows sent your way to add to your listening pleasure. Later tonight, a special broadcast featuring a speech by Benjamin Fairless. 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And now for the conclusion of Tales of the Texas Rangers.
0: And now, here are the results of the case you have just heard.
2: Frank Dorsey was turned over to the Army authorities and received 6 months confinement for being absent without leave. Leo Benson was found guilty of car theft and assault and battery. He was sentenced to 5 years at Huntsville Penitentiary. Upon his release from prison, he was returned to the Army and received 2 years for desertion and a dishonorable discharge.
0: Next week, Joel McRae in another authentic

0: Joel McRae will soon be seen in San Francisco Story, a Warner Brothers release. The cast included Tony Barrett, Peter Leeds, Sam Edwards, Herb Ellis, Vivi Jansen, and Janet Nolan. Technical advisor was Captain M.T. Lone Wolf Gonzalez of the Texas Rangers. This story was transcribed and adapted by Bernard Ederer and Robert A. White, and the program is produced and directed by Stacy Keach. Hal Gibney speaking.
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1: All right.
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1: Fantastic.
0: I mean, they look the same, don't they?
1: Might look the same, but they don't taste the same.
0: You can't tell the difference.
1: Well, I can. The cheap one's yours.
2: Bird's-eye. 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
5: We present King Street Junior by Jim Eldridge, starring Carl Howman as Philip Sims and James Grout as Mr. Beeston, the head teacher.
6: Just goes to prove what I have always said, the man is an absolute dictator.
7: Oh, come on.
6: All I asked is what time the fire alarm will be going off, and he flatly refused to tell me.
8: Well, he would.
9: If we all know, it defeats the whole point of the exercise, doesn't it?
6: But how can I be expected to conduct a proper lesson if I'm continually on edge waiting for the fire alarm to go off?
7: It's the same for all of
8: us.
10: Morning, fellow workers.
6: Oh, Mr. Holliday, just the man I want to see.
10: Now what?
6: Do you know what time the fire alarm is due?
10: No.
6: Hasn't Mr. Beeston told you?
10: No, he never does. It wouldn't be a proper test, would it?
9: That's what we've been telling her.
6: This is madness. Say we had a swimming pool here at King Street, and I had a class of children in for a swimming lesson.
10: We haven't got a swimming
6: pool. That's beside the point. Well, I really think we should have been told. I really do.
10: But that's what we're saying. It wouldn't be a proper practice. It's a test of how we'd react in an emergency.
6: I know perfectly well how I would react in such an emergency, with a proper calmness and efficiency.
9: Yes, but even so, we
6: there
9: need to
6: go... There are no yes buts, Miss Lewis. In fact, I believe we should have a referendum on this whole subject of fire drills.
10: A bit late for that, as we're having one today.
6: I mean for the future, Mr. Holliday. So... Are you with me?
10: No, not me.
9: Me neither.
6: I see. Mr. Long?
11: I agree with them.
6: Very well. Then I see I shall have to canvass the opinions of the other members.
11: Canvass the opinions, threaten them more like.
9: Honestly, she's like a dog with a bone.
10: I think I need a cup of tea after that.
11: They won't back her, you know. She's got no chance.
9: I shouldn't think so.
11: Anyway, now we're alone.
9: Oh, yes, Mr. Long.
11: Any more news about the headship at Parkside?
9: Well, I've applied for the job.
11: I know that. But haven't you heard any more?
9: No, not yet. Though, to be honest... I'm beginning to have a few doubts about it.
11: What for? You'll be great at the job.
9: Oh, I believe I can do it. It's just, well, whether a headship's the kind of job I really want.
11: Mr. Beeston's been talking to you, hasn't he?
9: Oh, it's not just that. It's the old story, I suppose. 2 weeks ago it was a great idea, but now I've applied, it's a reality, and I'm beginning to weigh up all the pros and cons a bit more carefully.
11: And there's the other little... complication, isn't there?
9: What's that?
11: Gadagadai, New Zealand.
9: My God! Where did you hear about that?
11: Well, no one actually told me. I just sort of overheard something about it, you know?
9: Yes, well, when I make any decision in that direction, the first person to know will be the person involved.
12: I can't tell you, she's so bitter.
13: I can understand that. A husband just going off like that after, what?
12: Well, she said they'd been married 15 years.
13: Well, exactly. She gives up her career to become a full-time housewife, and then he suddenly dumps her to go off with a woman half his age. And what's she left with? Nothing except the responsibility of a 10-year-old boy to look after.
12: Well, it probably wasn't easy for him. We don't know all the circumstances.
13: Oh, don't you believe it. You men have got your brains in your trousers.
12: Oh, come on.
13: It's true, though.
12: Ah, but I'm not joking. Mrs. Kraken is so vicious about him.
13: I'm not surprised.
12: When she came to school yesterday to tell me he'd gone, she spent half the time crying and telling me she couldn't live without him, and the other half saying that if she ever saw him again, she was going to kill him.
13: Well, that's it. Love and hate, two sides of the same coin.
12: Yeah, but what's worrying me is how all this is going to affect Adam. He thinks the world of his father and his mother.
13: Yeah. Well, you'll have to keep an eye on him for sure. Meantime... Once more onto the breach, Mr. Sims.
8: Hey, King Street Junior. I'm sorry, Mr. Who? Is he? Well, no one's mentioned anything to me. Yes, I'll make sure he gets the message. Yes, as soon as he arrives. Goodbye.
14: One more assembly under the bridge. And moderately sweet singing in the choir.
8: You didn't tell me that Mr. Tidmarsh is coming here today.
14: Who?
8: Peter Tidmarsh, the county's expert on dyslexia.
14: I'd no idea he was due. Who said he was coming?
8: His secretary just phoned from County Hall. Apparently he's on his way here.
14: What for?
8: She didn't say. But when he does arrive, could he phone her? It's very urgent.
14: Honestly, you'd think they'd let us know, wouldn't you? Just turn up out of the blue.
8: I expect you'll want to see some of our dyslexics.
14: You can start with the staff.
8: Oh, now, come on. That isn't very funny.
14: I know. I'm sorry, Mrs. Stone, but I've enough to do today without dancing attendance on unexpected visitors from County Hall.
8: Oh, yes, the ledgers you wanted. I've put them on your desk.
14: Thank you very much.
8: And don't forget, we've a fire drill today.
14: Well, that's what I mean. It's all go, isn't it? I think we should send Fred Holliday out to switch all the road signs and send Mr. Peter Tidmarsh off to another school.
15: I can tell you she was very cagey when I mentioned New Zealand.
13: Well, you shouldn't have mentioned it.
15: Why not? Everyone knows this fella's asked her to go off there with him.
13: But she doesn't know everyone knows.
15: Of course she does. You can't break wind in this school without everyone knowing.
13: Speak for yourself.
15: Hey, Sundar, get down off that wall. You'll hurt yourself.
16: I'm all right, sir.
15: I said get down.
16: Yes, sir.
13: I think it's really sad the way our mother's called the tune all these years.
15: Glenda's gone along with it, hasn't she?
13: Yes, but you know what'll happen. Her mother's going to die one day, and that's the time Glenda will look at her own life and...
15: Hello, what's going on now?
13: Oh, looks like a fight.
15: Wait, you two, back it in! Come on now, break it up! And, they weren't just falling around. Your Adam was really getting stuck in. The other kid got a nasty bruise on his cheek.
17: Oh, no.
15: Trouble was, I didn't get a chance to find out what started it. We'd just managed to pull them apart when the bell went.
17: Well, I know. Mrs. Patterson brought Adam back to my class.
15: Yeah, and I hoiked Rajid back to Miss Hassan. Then I had to get back to my lot. That's assault, really.
17: Yes, yeah.
15: Top.
17: Well, I think I might have an idea what it could all have been about.
15: Oh, yeah?
17: I don't know if you've heard, but Mr. and Mrs. Kraken have split up.
15: You think it's to do with that?
17: Well, it might be. From what I can gather from one or two of the other kids, Roger's been going around making cracks about Adam's dad leaving home because he didn't want anything to do with Adam.
15: Nasty.
17: Could be why Adam went for him.
15: I don't blame him. What a rotten thing to say.
17: Well, kids can be rotten.
15: Anyway, thanks for telling me. I'll keep an eye open for Adam when I'm on playground duty.
14: Oh, by the way, do you know if anyone's seen any sign of a strange bloke wandering around the school?
8: Not to my knowledge. Who are we looking for?
14: His name's Tidmarsh. He's from County Hall.
8: Oh, that accounts for it. He's been stuck in that building so long he'd be lost in the outside world.
14: True.
8: Anyway, what's he coming here for?
14: I've no idea. They never told me anything these days. All I know is he's supposed to be an expert on dyslexia.
8: Oh, I ought to be able to read a school nameplate all right then.
14: What is this concoction I'm eating?
8: Mrs. Perkins calls it Italian surprise.
14: Really?
8: You're not surprised.
14: I certainly am. I'm surprised she's allowed to dish up something like this without being prosecuted by the health authorities.
18: And I have spent the whole morning on tenterhooks waiting for that fire alarm. And has it gone?
19: Well, if it has, I didn't hear it.
18: Precisely. It hasn't.
19: Must be this afternoon, then.
18: But that is my point.
19: What is?
18: We have already wasted a whole morning unable to settle down to our work waiting for that wretched alarm to go off.
19: I haven't.
18: Mr. Holliday, you are the deputy head of this school.
19: For my sins.
18: Can't you do something about it?
19: Well... I could have Mr. Beeston was away. But as it is, you can't have two people in charge of the fire bell. You'd never know when it was going to ring.
18: But we don't know when it is going to ring. I have kept my classes in a constant state of alert this morning. And for what?
19: For the fire alarm, I suppose.
18: I was speaking rhetorically.
19: Ah, yes.
18: For nothing, Mr. Holliday. And I suppose I shall be doing the same thing this afternoon.
19: Good idea.
18: What surprises me is that no one else seems to be bothered about it. Not for the first time, mine is a voice crying in the wilderness.
8: No, I'm afraid he still hasn't arrived. Yes, I'm positive. I thought of that, and I've sent a message round to every class in the school. Yes, you can be sure I'll tell him to ring the moment he arrives. Goodbye.
20: That County Hall?
8: Yes, they're still trying to get in touch with Peter Tidmarsh.
20: He's doing a Lord Lucan, I reckon.
8: Well, it is a bit worrying, isn't it?
20: It doesn't worry me.
8: But he might have had an accident or something. I wonder if I ought to phone the police.
20: Look, Mrs. Stone, if it was that desperate, I imagine his secretary would have done that already. Now relax.
8: But if it's so urgent, it must be something important.
20: Yes, I expect County Hall's lost a paperclip. And they're checking all possible suspects. Anyway, let's get back to the really important business. Have you double-checked the figures I worked out this morning?
8: Yes, and they're all correct. All your additions tally.
20: Don't sound so surprised. Oh, and before I forget, thanks for staying on this afternoon.
8: Well, that's all right. I can do with the overtime. Oh, and before I forget...
20: What?
8: It's 2:20. Shouldn't you be thinking about the fire alarm?
20: Oh, yes, you're right. The signal to unleash the unprepared hordes into the playground. Where's the key?
8: The what?
20: The key to the fire alarm.
8: Well, haven't you got it?
20: Well, I thought I had.
8: You took it down off the hook this morning. I saw you.
20: Yes, I know. I had it earlier.
8: Well, it must be in there somewhere.
20: Yes.
8: Have you had a look on your desk?
20: Well, that's what I'm doing. Nope, it's not here. Oh, dear, what can I have done with that key?
8: Well, can't you work the fire alarm without it?
20: But only by breaking the glass, and that'll bring all the fire engines in the district round here.
8: Well, at least it'll be an authentic fire drill.
20: And it'll find me in court on a charge of causing a false alarm. Oh, I do not believe it. Where is that key?
8: Sorry.
20: Oh, Mrs. Stone, how shall I escape the wrath of Rudd?
8: Shall I send a note round?
20: Give me another 10 minutes, eh? If I can't find it by then, you do the note.
8: Right.
20: That'll give me time to pack a few things together and leave the country.
21: Will I get you another drink?
22: No. I'm fine, thanks, Jeremy.
21: Now, what's the matter?
22: Oh, I don't know. Take your pick.
21: Oh, as bad as that, eh?
22: You know, a couple of weeks ago, anything was possible. I'd applied for the headship at Parkside, or I could go to New Zealand with you.
21: You know what I want?
22: Yes. But... Oh, it's so difficult to explain, Jeremy. I can't leave here yet.
21: Your mother?
22: Yes, I suppose so. You know she's not well.
21: From what you've told me, she's been not well for years.
22: She hasn't.
21: But there are times when she seems to be okay.
22: Well, that's how it is with people who are ill, isn't it?
21: Some people. Yes.
22: She is ill, you know.
21: Oh, yes, yes, I know. It's just that... Well, it seems to me that her bad spells always seem to come on when you want to do something for yourself.
22: Oh, that's not fair. It's not true.
21: Isn't it?
22: No.
21: Glinda... We've been seeing each other for 3 months, and in that time your mother's made it quite clear, directly and indirectly, that she doesn't like me.
22: Well, it's because she doesn't really know you.
21: I don't think she wants to know me. In fact, to tell the truth, I think she's frightened I'm going to take you away from her.
22: She's dependent on me, more or less.
21: But that shouldn't get in the way of you having a life of your own.
22: It doesn't. I have my own life.
21: Mm-hmm.
22: I do, Jeremy, honestly.
21: Okay. You won't come to New Zealand with me. So, why don't I stay here with you, and we have your mother come to live with us?
22: What? But...
21: If it's the only way I can get you to live with me, what about it?
22: But you don't like my mother.
21: Correction, she doesn't like me. But if we have the chance to get to know each other better, well, who knows?
22: Well...
21: I love you, Glinda. I want you. It's that simple. And if your mother comes as part of the package, then so be it. Well, what do you say?
23: And when that note came round yesterday afternoon...
12: I know. I was in the next classroom to Mrs. Rudd. God, you should have heard her.
23: I'll bet.
12: He could have used her as the fire alarm. Do you know why he cancelled it?
23: I heard he'd lost the key.
12: I don't believe it.
23: He found it eventually, but it was too late by then. He'd already sent the note round.
12: So it'll be on for today, then?
23: I should think so. But I wouldn't mention it to Mrs. Rudd if I were you.
12: Oh, don't worry. Hello, who's there?
23: Where?
12: Over by the cloakrooms, you see.
23: That is young Adam Cracken, isn't it?
12: Yes. And he looks in a bit of bother. Come on, let's go and see what we can do.
18: You can see what you like, but he did it quite deliberately. To spite me.
22: Oh, come on.
18: Oh, he did. There is no doubt whatsoever in my mind that he did this deliberately to annoy me.
10: He lost the key, Mrs. Rudd, honestly.
18: Hid it, more likely.
10: But I was with him when he found it.
18: I'm sure you were. He'd make certain he had a witness. He would find it at the very moment you walked into his office.
14: I can assure you he didn't turn up here yesterday. No, he would have noticed. Well, someone would have noticed. Have you tried his home? Oh, I see. Well, I promise you he didn't turn up here. I can have the playground dug up, if you like, and see if anyone's buried him. Yes, I'm sorry, it was rather tasteless. Yes, I'm sure you are. We're all worried.
22: Sorry.
14: Right, yes, thank you. Bye-bye.
22: What are you worried about?
14: It's that idiot Tidmarsh.

0: Right. Right. Yes, thank you. Bye-bye.
1: What are you worried about?
0: It's that idiot Tidmarsh. Apparently he's still missing.
1: I told you there was something wrong.
0: Of course there isn't anything wrong.
1: But if he's still missing, it's nearly 24 hours now.
0: He's probably decided he's had enough of County Hall and gone walkabout or something.
1: There must be something we can do.
0: Such as, Mrs. Stone, we don't know him or anything about him. We don't know what he looks like. No, no, this is better left to County Hall and the proper authorities.
1: I suppose so.
2: Ah, oh, Mr. Beeston.
0: Ah, morning, Mr. Sims. You haven't seen an expert on dyslexia walking around the school, have you?
2: Mr. Beeston, can I see you? It's important.
0: Serious?
2: Yes, very.
0: Oh, right. Come into the inner sanctum.
2: Right, thanks.
0: And, Mrs. Stone?
1: I know. I'll see that you're not disturbed.
3: That's where we found him, crying his eyes out. He'd been out there since 8 o'clock.
0: I see. And Mrs. Cracken had definitely told him she was going to kill herself?
3: Well, that's what Adam said. She told him that she couldn't face life anymore and that she was going to kill herself.
0: In so many words.
3: Well, that's what he said. Oh, and she told him to go next door when he came home from school.
0: Poor kid. And then she, what, just sent him off to school?
3: Yes.
0: Well, it sounds as though she's gone completely over the edge. Where is he now?
3: I left him with Mr. Long. Obviously he wants to go home, but he's scared to.
0: Yes. Do you get on all right with the boy?
3: Yes, he's a nice lad. No trouble. Well, at least not until recently.
0: And he trusts you?
3: Yes, I think so.
0: Right. I'm going to suggest you take Adam back home straight away and, well, you know, just see how the land lies.
3: Right.
0: If there's any problems, you think you can handle them?
3: I'll do my best.
0: Yeah, I'm sure you will. Right.
3: Well, what about my class?
0: Oh, don't worry about them. I'll have a word with Mr. Long. Get him to double up for as long as is necessary.
3: Does your mother ever go round to see the next-door neighbours, Adam?
4: No, sir.
3: Right, well, we'll try again, shall we? It's all right, lad, it's all right. Look, she might just have popped down to the shops. You got a front door key?
4: Yes, Mr. Sims.
3: Well, I wouldn't usually go into anyone's house uninvited, but, well, I'm bringing you home, aren't I?
4: You want me to open the door, Mr. Sims?
3: Yes, please, lad. Right, thanks, Adam.
4: I don't want to go in.
3: Well, that's okay. Look, you just stay there, right? I'll leave the door open. Okay?
4: Yes, sir.
2: Mrs. Cracken? Hello? Hello, Mrs. Cracken? Is anyone at home? Hello, Mrs. Cracken?
4: Is she in there?
2: Stay there, Adam. Have you got a telephone?
4: Yes, it's in the kitchen.
2: Right. Now, look, you stay where you are. I'm just going to ring for an ambulance.
5: You know, I still think something's gone wrong with the rotor. I was on playground duty yesterday.
6: Well, we're definitely down for this morning. I've checked.
5: Oh, a bit much. 2 days in a row.
6: I suppose so.
5: Would it help to talk?
6: They won't change the rotor now.
5: I didn't mean that.
6: I know you didn't.
5: Well?
6: Oh, I don't know.
5: Look, why don't we get out of this place at lunchtime? Go somewhere and have a quiet natter, okay?
6: I'm not sure I want to talk about it.
5: Well, right, so we don't talk about it. It'll still do you good to get out for a while. Hey, Edmund, if I see you kicking Miriam again, I'll come over there and deal with you.
7: She must have taken a massive overdose.
3: Yeah, I'd imagine so.
7: It could have been fatal.
3: Well, we can just thank God the ambulance got there in time.
7: You as well, come to that.
3: Yeah, we were lucky.
7: Where's Adam now?
3: He's staying with a neighbour while the police try and get hold of his father.
7: Do you think she really meant to do it?
3: She very nearly succeeded, didn't she?
7: That wasn't what I asked.
3: Yes. I think I know what you're getting at. In fact, it half occurred to me.
7: Go on, then.
3: Well, she sends Adam off to school after telling him she's going to kill herself. She banks on the fact that he'll tell someone here and that we'll act on what he says.
7: That's right. And hey, presto, a bit of emotional blackmail on an erring husband.
3: Oh, I suppose it is a possibility. But it's stretching things a bit, isn't it?
7: And we'll never know for sure, will we?
3: Well, I shouldn't think so.
7: Mind, if it was a ploy, she was taking a terrible chance. If you hadn't taken it seriously, or acted as quickly as you did...
3: Well, that's just it. We still don't know if the dose she took was enough to kill her, or just enough to make people think that's what she intended to do.
7: People do some funny things in the name of what they call love, don't they?
1: I admit, I didn't know it could have that sort.

0: of effect. I'm delighted to hear. It must be such a relief.
1: After you, Fred.
0: Yes, I'll tell Mr. Beeston when he comes in. Thank you for letting us know. Bye.
1: You'll tell Mr. Beeston what when he comes in?
0: Good news. They found Mr. Tidmarsh.
2: That's the dyslexia man, isn't it?
0: Yes.
1: Lost in the catacombs of County Hall, I presume.
0: It's a bit more serious than that. The poor man really did go missing. They just traced him to an hotel off the motorway.
1: Oh, yes.
0: Seems he suffers from tinnitus. And every now and then, well, he just loses track of things and goes wandering off.
2: Oh, I didn't know it had that effect.
0: Well, neither did I, but apparently so in his case.
2: Well, well.
0: Anyway, he's all right now, but he won't be visiting us for a few more weeks.
1: Lucky man.
0: Yes. And I think you might have been a little more sympathetic.
1: Well, I didn't know, did I?
0: That's no excuse.
1: Oh, all right. I'm very sorry. I apologize.
0: I should think so.
1: Anyway, that's one mystery happily resolved.
0: Oh, two, if you count the discovery of the missing fire alarm.
1: Yeah, all right. Don't rub it in.
2: Now, that's the point. What time do you blow the whistle?
1: Don't you start, Fred.
0: Oh, and Miss Lewis came in. She wants to see you.
1: What about? Did she say?
2: A Parkside headship, I should think.
0: Anyway, what can I tell her?
1: Lunchtime. Yes, well, tell her I'll see her straight after lunch.
0: I think she may be going out for lunch. But she's got a free period at 11:30 in 15 minutes.
1: Okay, I'll make it 11:30. But right now, Mr. Holliday and I are about to go into conference to discuss one of the more important events of our academic year.
0: Oh, don't worry, I'll keep everyone at bay.
2: Well, he only wants to tell me where he's going for Easter.
0: Oh, and don't forget Miss Lewis.
1: I won't.
3: Oh, there you are. I wondered where you'd got to.
4: Oh, sorry I'm late.
3: I thought you'd changed your mind.
4: No, I just had a session with Mr. Beeston. It went on longer than I expected.
3: Oh, well. Sid's car for the pub.
4: Ooh, the pub, I think.
3: Yeah, you look as though you could do with a drink. Well, come on. Right, here you are.
4: Oh, thanks.
3: Well, then, what was the Beeston meeting all about?
4: Well, I wanted to let him know I've decided not to go for the headship at Parkside after all.
3: You what?
4: I've decided to withdraw my application.
3: What on earth for?
4: Well...
3: But you're perfect for that job. You have to be in the running for it.
4: I know, but I... Well, I've been going over and over it in my mind, and, well, I've finally decided I don't want it. Cheers.
3: Well, that's not what you were saying a few weeks ago.
4: A few weeks ago, I was remembering what a head's job used to be about.
3: And now?
4: Well, it isn't the same, is it? No, the other night, I sat down and really thought about it. And asked myself, do I really want to be a business manager? Hiring, firing, balancing the books? Because let's be honest, that's what it amounts to these days. You've only got to look at Mr. Beeston.
3: Well, so long as you don't listen to him.
4: Look, he's right. A head teacher doesn't have much to do with teaching anymore.
3: You're sure this doesn't have anything to do with Jeremy and going to New Zealand?
4: Oh, yes. You've got a big mouth, haven't you?
3: I'm sorry. I didn't realise it was that secret.
4: It isn't now, is it?
3: Yes, I know. I am sorry.
4: Oh, it's okay. The news would have got out sooner or later. It always does.
3: So, are you going to New Zealand?
4: No.
3: Why ever not? Oh, you're not thinking of your mother again.
4: Yes, I am. I've got to. She's got no one else.
3: What about your brother and his wife?
4: They'd never put up with her and her little fads. Besides, they've got a couple of young children to look after.
3: Oh, look, Glenda, you probably think this is none of my business. Well, I suppose it isn't. But if you're going to have any kind of life, you've got to start thinking of yourself for once.
4: Well, I am thinking of myself. And I know I wouldn't be able to make Jeremy or anyone else happy. Not while I was feeling guilty about Mother.
3: She doesn't feel guilty about you.
4: Oh, that's not the point. It's how I feel.
3: How she's made you feel.
4: That's not fair.
3: Well, what else is it?
4: It's being responsible.
3: And you don't feel any responsibility for Jeremy?
4: Oh, that's different. He's younger. He doesn't need me. Not the same way.
3: Are you sure?
4: Oh, for God's sake, Yvonne.
3: So, you've dropped him?
4: No one's dropped anyone yet. Actually, he's been marvellous. He said he'd stay here. And Mother could come and live with us.
3: Oh, well, then.
4: It wouldn't work. It would be unbearable, the three of us together. They'd be at each other, cat and mouse, all the time, with me in the middle. It'd ruin everything. I know it would.
3: So, where'd you go from here?
4: I suppose Jeremy and I remain just friends.
3: And you think he'll accept that?
4: No, not in the long run.
3: So...
4: I think he'll probably go back to New Zealand.
3: don't know. I still think you're getting this all wrong.
4: That's because you're looking in from the outside. When you're inside, it's not the same.
3: No, never is. Well, fancy another?
4: Oh, no, it's my round.
3: Oh, I'll drink to that.
4: Another tomato juice?
3: Yeah, why not? A suitably sober drink for a sober conversation.
1: So that's the gist of it, Fred. Miss Lewis isn't going for the Parkside job after all.
2: Oh, dear.
1: Well, it may be oh, dear for you, but from my point of view, I keep one of the best teachers we've got at King Street.
2: Yes, but it would have been such a good career move for her.
1: Well, that depends on what kind of career she wants, isn't it? I think she's decided she still wants to be a teacher.
2: Pity, all the same. Oh, hello. Just thought I'd pop in and ask. Any word from the hospital about Mrs. Cracken?
1: Not while I've been here.
2: Oh, right. I'll phone them later, then, after school.
1: Let me know what they say, won't you?
2: Yes, we'll do. Before you dash off, Sims.
5: Yes?
2: Tricky situation this morning. You handled it very well.
5: Well, thank you. Oh, Mr. Beeston, I can see a certain little bird heading this way.
1: Little bird?
5: Yes, probably wondering when you're going to sound the fire alarm.
6: Is Mr. Beeston in his office, Mr. Sims?
1: Stand aside, Fred. Right. Key in, and... saved by the bell.

You have been listening to King Street Junior by Jim Eldridge, and starring Carl Harmon as Philip Sims and James Grout as Mr. Beeston, the head teacher. Tom Watson featured as Mr. Holliday, the deputy head, Margaret John as Mrs. Stone, school secretary, Marlene Sidaway as Miss Lewis, Deirdre Costello as Mrs. Patterson, Vivian Martin as Mrs. Rudd, and Paul Copley as Mr. Long. Jeremy Foster was played by Dennis Lill, Adam by Nicholas Gatt, and Sundar and Rajid by Rhys Sando. The producer was John Fawcett Wilson.

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0: Inside every Cape Plum, there's a nice clean stone asking to be let out. There's a very sweet sound to Cape Plums when you have them for afters.
1: On your last trip, did you discover what the Earth people eat? They eat a great many of these. They peel them with their metal knives. Boil them for 20 of their minutes. Then they smash them all to bits.
2: They are clearly a most primitive.

0: once upon a time there was an engineer.
1: Choo-choo Charlie was his name, we hear.
0: He had an engine and he sure had fun. He used good and plenty candy to make his train run.
2: Charlie says, love my good and plenty. Charlie says, really rings the bell. Charlie says, love my good and plenty. Don't know any other candy that I love so well.
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4: 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With our guest, Jack Boyle, the cattle caster at Paramount Studios. 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The time has come. It's the Fred Allen Show. The time, 5 o'clock Pacific time. The place, Studio B in Hollywood's Radio City. The occasion, the opening of the Fred Allen program, and the overture is You Can't Brush Me Off.

0: To come to California, some people leave New York by plane, some people leave New York by train, others leave by bus. Tonight we bring you a man who left New York by request. And here he is, Fred Allen in person.
1: Thank you, and good evening, ladies and gentlemen. Well, here we are in Hollywood, Harry. How does it feel?
0: Oh, wonderful, Fred. Say, it certainly seems good to wake up in the morning and find the sun out for a change.
1: Yes, when we left New York last week, you could only see the sun by appointment.
0: Yes.
1: You had to send in 20 box tops or something, I forget. Say, what's wrong with your coat, Harry?
0: Nothing, Fred. The lapel is gone, that's all.
1: Moth?
0: No. The lapel came off in a real estate agent's hand. He grabbed me as I was getting off the train.
1: Say, you don't move around on the left. He's moving on the left.
0: Well, Peter's very nervous, you know.
1: Oh, those musicians. All of it. There'll be plenty of dull spots coming up. You can walk around your nose now. Fine thing. Now we're 12 minutes late already. What did you say, Harry? How did you lose your lapel?
0: Well, I got off the train and this fella grabbed me by the lapel right away.
1: Oh, and I sort of jumped and the lapel
0: came off.
1: Say, you were lucky getting a tall real estate agent, Harry. I got a short one. Wait till I turn around. Look.
0: Fred!
1: What? Well, I can't help it, Harry. The man grabbed me by the base of the trousers. He was trying to sell me a country seat, he said.
0: Well, you didn't take the seat, did you, Fred?
1: The man beat me to it, Harry.
0: Well, I was lucky my lapel came off and I was able to get away.
1: Say, I'll say you were lucky, Herschel. I was pulled all over North Hollywood in reverse.
0: Did you look at any property?
1: No, Harry. The man had me by the seat of things. I wasn't facing anything he had for sale. I did see a couple of escrows.
2: Hi,
1: fellas. Wait a minute. I didn't finish. That's twice. Has the union got an old leader out there they don't know? Listen, I don't mind you walking on laughs and stepping on laughs when you start to kick him around. But the white pants have gone to his head. Why didn't you get the coat bleached, too, and come in? Well, all right, I did see a couple of escrows flying around. My line.
2: Hi, fellas.
1: Hi, Pete. Yes, for the second show.
2: Did you fellas get a place to stop?
0: Well, I'm all set at the hotel, Pete. I'm at the Hollywood Dewey.
1: You mean the Hollywood Roosevelt, don't you, Harry?
0: Well, I'm in the Republican wing.
1: Oh. The lobby, hey? Have you got a nice view?
0: Yes. Across the street is the theater. Gone with the Wind is playing there.
1: Oh, you've got southern exposure. That's well, isn't it?
2: Where are you living, Alan?
1: Well, I've got a room over a bowling alley on Vine Street. It's a spare room they have.
2: I bet you can hear a pin drop. You get it, Harry?
0: Yeah, I got it, Pete.
1: You can have all of it, Harry, too. You can have my share.
0: Oh, Pete, don't mind, Fred. Where are you stopping?
2: Oh, I'm living with friends, Harry.
1: Friends? The band leader has no friends. Just critics and creditors.
2: Oh, no. If it's any news to you, Stoop, I'm living with Phil Harris.
1: Yeah?
0: Well, where's Phil living?
2: Phil's living with friends, Harry.
1: Well, who are Phil's friends?
2: How should I know? I'm living with Phil. He's living with them.
1: You mean you haven't made any attempt to get acquainted with these other people?
2: Not me. Why should I mess around with that riffraff?
1: And since I seem to say... Now you can walk, you see. Since I feel the same way about riffraff, we leave you to rejoin the hoi polloi, Mr. Van Steven, and turn to the latest news of the week. Ipana News presents The World in Review. Hollywood, California. Prominent comedian arrives in Hollywood to complete radio season and start...
0: Hey, Fred, hold it. So somebody's knocking.
1: Knocking? Why, that's the second largest industry in Hollywood, Harry. Come in.
3: Fred Allen?
1: Yes, I'm Allen.
3: My card. I'm from the Hollywood Chamber of Commerce.
1: Yes?
3: Mr. Allen, on behalf of the Hollywood Chamber of Commerce, I welcome you to Hollywood. The gateway to California, Hollywood. The heart of the world, Hollywood. Hollywood welcomes Fred Allen to Hollywood.
1: The man who blew that fanfare was no musician.
3: You're right, Allen. I'm a critic.
1: How did he get in without opening the door the second time? Will you open the door once more to balance the script? Would you mind doing that? Thank you very much. As we want to come out even, no sense in coming out with a door opening left over, I mean, after all. Well, we'll get back to the newsreels. Ipana News presents The World in Review. Hollywood, California. A prominent comedian arrives in...
4: Hold it a minute.
1: Oh, what is this? Come in.
5: Mr. Allen?
1: Yes?
5: I'm Mr. Trent, the official censor here at NBC.
1: Yes?
5: I was going to send you a memo, and then I thought, oh, shoot. Why waste the paper? I'll come myself.
1: You say you are the censor, Mr. Tran?
5: Yes, I just read your script, Mr. Allen.
1: An hilarious bit of scrivening, eh, Mr. Tran?
5: Yes. But.
1: I knew it, but what?
5: Certain jokes have been overdone here in California. These jokes about California weather, they're out.
1: But I...
5: These jokes about Bing Crosby's horses, they're out.
1: Oh, now, wait a minute. Bing's horses are used to finishing out of the money. But this is probably the first time they've ever finished out of the script.
5: And these jokes here about Pomona, they're out.
1: Say, tell me, what is Pomona? I bought those jokes from a California writer. Is Pomona a male kimono?
5: No. Pomona is a town outside of Hollywood.
1: Mm-hmm.
5: The comedians built Pomona themselves to tell jokes about it.
1: Oh, they did?
5: Yes, yes.
1: Good idea.
5: They've been overdoing it. Pomona, too, is taboo. And I do mean boo.
1: Oh. Now, wait a minute, Mr. Trent. If I can't mention the weather, Bing Crosby's horses, or Pomona, how do you expect me to get any laughs?
5: Very simple. You can rent another eagle.
1: Well, I may not have to rent one. A bird may show up during the program. Well, I ought to broadcast in an alley. I'm sure I'd meet a better class of people. Not AFRA members, but they would. Well, Ipana News presents... Oh, there can't be many more knocks left than that door. I know. Come in.
6: Go right in, Orphan. Yes, Mother. Stuffy place, isn't it?
1: Oh,
6: what's that?
7: That's Mr. Allen.
6: Oh. Hold my hand, Orphan. He may bite.
1: Now, madam, if you're taking the little boy...
6: I know where I'm taking him. Speak up, Orphan. Must I talk to this monster, Mother?
1: The feeling is mutual, son. Now, look, madam, I'm very sorry. I'm busy here.
6: Quiet, introvert. Why, Orson here is opportunity knocking at your door.
7: Oh, come. Let's have no understatement, Mother. Tell him who I am, what I've done. Astound him, Mumsy.
6: Mumsy and handle him, darling.
1: That child is spoiled, madam. He won't keep until morning.
6: I've got dry ice in his CBTs.
1: Well, he may make it, but who is this Trojan pony you have?
6: Mr. Allen, meet Orson Rooney, the greatest child star in Hollywood today.
1: Orson Rooney?
6: Yes. The critics say I'm half Mickey and half Wells.
1: You are all Mickey as far as I am concerned. Now, listen, who sicked you two Joes on me?
6: You're here to make a picture with Jack Benny, aren't you?
1: Well, so what?
6: You two have got to have some talent in the picture.
7: Yes, you're going to need a name. I am a name.
1: You are a name I would hate to be called, son. What have you ever done in pictures?
6: Tell him, Mumsy. In 1937, in Bachelor Mother, yes. Orson's one line was the high spot. He said,
7: "Begone, father. You're no father of mine." Straight out.
6: In 1938, in Bachelor Aunt, again Orson was the high spot. He said,
7: "Begone, father. You're no father of mine." Straight out.
1: Mm-hmm.
6: In 1939, in Bachelor, Orson said,
7: "Begone, father. You're no father of mine." Straight out.
1: Mm-hmm.
6: You see, Orson's career has been a cavalcade of high spots.
1: Well, up to 19... That is only your opinion, madam. Up to 1939. What? Tell me, what is he going to do in 1940?
6: That is up to you.
1: Mm-hmm.
7: Yes, what is it going to be? In 1940, is Orson Rooney hitting a high spot?
1: No, in 1940, Fred Allen is hitting a low spot. Take this.
6: Oh, you beast!
1: Oh, excuse my short leg, lady. I was aiming for the ball.
6: Well, I've never been
7: so insulted in my life. Let's go.
4: Yes, back out, Mother. Here comes his other foot.
1: And now, ladies and gentlemen, the Merrimacks.
0: Fred, the Merrimacks. What about the newsreels?
1: Well, Harry, we haven't any time for the newsreels now.
0: Oh.
1: According to the studio clock, it's time for the Merrimacks to sing for us, Ezekiel Saw the Wheel.

0: manager. And now, ladies and gentlemen, if the first four rows will please move back, I'll unleash our first guest of the evening, Mr. J. Stanford Snarlsworth, the Sunshine Boy.
1: A lot of nonsense. Radio,
0: Well, I take it that you don't like radio, sir.
1: I don't like anything. Does that answer your question?
0: Well, are you always as amiable as this, Mr. Snarlsworth?
1: Sure, I got an even disposition, always mad. I bark at dogs and even make faces at babies.
0: Well, I bet that makes you very popular with the women.
1: Women? They're a plague. There's my wife. She always used to greet me at the breakfast table with one of those cheery smiles. Well, I soon put a stop to that. I hate everybody. I even hate myself for being so grouchy.
0: Well, have you any idea what makes you so easy to get along with, Mr. Snarlsworth? Of
1: course not. If I had, I wouldn't be this way, would I?
0: Well, then maybe Harry Von Zell might be able to help you out. You think you can, Harry?
2: Well, Fred, I'm afraid not. His sounds like rather an advanced case. But I can help anyone who has an ordinary grouch because he feels sluggish, headachy, and under the weather. I can help those people by suggesting that they take Sal Hepatica. For Sal Hepatica speedily helps you feel your best again. That's easy to understand, too, because this famous saline acts quickly in two ways.
3: First, as a laxative, Sal Hepatica is speedy, yet exceptionally gentle. Second, Sal Hepatica also helps counteract excess gastric acidity, which chases that sickish feeling fast.
2: That is why so many physicians recommend Sal Hepatica, and why millions of people have found it to be an ideal laxative. So get a bottle of Sal Hepatica from your druggist, and simply put two teaspoonfuls in a glass of water and drink it. Soon, head clearing, pep returning, you begin to feel like your old self again when you take Sal Hepatica for a faster comeback.

0: thank you. Mr. Van Steeden bowing. He wants to see if his dandruff will come out, I guess. But Peter Van Steeden and his son, Kiss 17, have just played a number called Six Lessons from Madame Lazonga. The librettist apparently wrote himself out on the title. There are no lyrics for the song. Now, our guest tonight, ladies and gentlemen... Oh, hello, Portland.
1: Hello.
0: Well, are you enjoying life here in Hollywood?
1: I'll say. Mom has been taking me around all the studios trying to get me into pictures.
0: No kidding.
1: Yes. Mama said I used to look like Shirley Temple before Shirley Temple looked like Shirley Temple.
0: You did, really? Well, why didn't your mother put you into pictures then?
1: Well, Mama said nobody wanted anybody who looked like Shirley Temple until Shirley Temple went in pictures.
0: Oh, well, how does your mother expect to get you into pictures now?
1: Mama says now I look like Claudette Colbert.
0: But isn't there a girl using that name in pictures now?
1: Yes, Mama found that out today.
0: Oh, Scriber's been talking, hey? Well, what's your... Clear Schreiber, somebody. What's your mother's next move?
1: Mama says if I live long enough, I'll look like Mae Rosen.
0: So?
1: So, I've still got one more chance.
0: Gosh, I nearly blew that line so bad. I can do it from memory. I have a short memory, and it's a short routine. But personally, Portland, I think your mother is semi-askew mentally. You can't be a success in pictures just because you look like two people.
1: Thomas Edison was.
0: Well, how do you mean?
1: As a boy, Tom Edison looked like Mickey Rooney.
0: And?
1: As a man, he's the sitting image of Spencer Tracy.
0: Yes, Edison was sure lucky. He's the only famous man who lived that didn't look like Don Ameche.
1: That reminds me, is Don Ameche taking your place?
0: Taking my place where?
1: Well, Jack Benny said Sunday night he was putting you out of his picture.
0: Look, Benny can't put out a hot foot. Benny can't even get into Paramount today unless Rochester's with him.
1: Jack said he was having them tear up your contract.
0: Oh, yeah? Well, whoever tears up my contract is going to have some mighty expensive confetti on his hands.
1: If you're going to be together in the picture, why is Jack going to Honolulu?
0: Well, that shows what Benny knows about pictures. Now, our picture opens with a long shot of Benny in Honolulu. He's going to Honolulu for the long shot. He doesn't even know they build sets in studios.
1: What is a long shot in pictures?
0: Benny. He hasn't been in Dennis Day's clapping under protest. He's... You know what happens, Dennis? You're through as of that last that last decibel disturbance there. But enough about Benny, Big Baby Sandy, as we call him around North Rockbury. Tell me, who is our guest tonight?
1: He's the man who casts all the horses and cattle used in Paramount Pictures.
0: Oh, he's a cattle caster, hey?
1: That's right. Mr. Allen, meet Jack Boyle.
0: Well, good evening, Mr. Boyle.
2: Good evening, Fred.
0: Alan, yes.
2: Yeah.
0: There are different doors in the studio. I mean, this is the Alan program, Mr. Boyle, in case it comes up later. Well, good. Portland tells me, Mr. Boyle, you know, people with all these doors walk in and get on the wrong program, you know, and then wonder why they're not paid off in later life. Portland tells me, Mr. Boyle, that you are a prairie talent scout for Paramount.
2: That's right, Fred. I've been supplying Paramount pictures with horses and cattle for 16 years.
0: Well, yours is certainly an unusual profession, Mr. Boyle. How did you happen to take up this career as a stockyard salesman?
2: Well, Fred, I started out in 1923 as a cowboy actor. I soon saved enough money, so I went into this business.
0: Oh, you mean you preferred renting animals to being a movie actor, Mr. Boyle?
2: It's a lot safer, Fred.
0: Wait a minute. Was this Mr. Boyle's throat cleared before we went on? If it was, you won't have to bother with it again. Well, then you say it's a lot safer?
2: The horse never becomes box office poison.
0: Oh, how right you are. Well, tell me, Mr. Boyle, for what big pictures have you cast the cattle?
2: Well, there was Wells Fargo, The Plainsman, Bojess, Union Pacific, and I just finished working on a new Cecil B. DeMille, Mid the Mill picture, Northwest Mounted Police. I supplied almost 1,000 horses.
0: 1,000 horses? Well, isn't it rather complicated being the manager of so many equine thespians, Mr. Boyle?
2: Well, how do you mean, Fred?
0: Well, for instance, how does a horse's agent collect his commission? Now, after an equine player has done a day's work, you as his agent can't stick your head in the horse's feed bag and eat 10% of his oats. Or can you?
2: Not exactly, Fred. I'm paid by the company according to the work the horses do.
0: Oh, you mean different horses have different salaries?
2: Well, that's right. An ordinary movie horse gets $5 a day, but a trained horse gets $100 a week.
0: Well, that ain't hay, is it? But I guess the horse wishes it was. But tell me, does preparing just give us a signal. Always happy to oblige. But I imagine... But tell me, Mr. Boyle, does preparing horses for camera duty present any special problems?
2: Yes, horses are the same as movie stars, Fred. They require makeup. Mm-hmm. They have doubles and stand-ins. And some of them even go Hollywood and try to steal scenes.
0: You have horse hams, too, do you? Well, tell me, how do you make horses up?
2: Well, making up a horse usually consists of dyeing it another color or some harmless solution.
0: Dyeing it? You mean that the horse the Lone Ranger has been riding around all these years is in reality a peroxide blonde?
2: I don't know about silver, Fred, but I have to make up animals in a lot of my pictures.
0: Well, do you have character horses to play old man stallions? You know, do you line their faces and stick gray manes on them, do you?
2: I know, but sometimes two stars will ride horses that look almost alike. We change their markings to avoid confusion.
0: Oh, well, do you do anything besides dye the horses? You know, do you put red enamel on their hooves, pluck their fetlocks, or give them an upsweet tail do?
2: Sometimes, Fred.
0: But you say horses have doubles and stand-ins, Mr. Boyle. Now, what does a horse with four legs need with a stand-in?
2: A horse that's ridden by a star is too important to be risked in jumps and falls, Fred. We make up other horses to look like him for action shots.
0: You haven't got to catch a train or anything. This isn't a quickie we're making. We got time. We got 35 minutes yet. But you say you make up another horse to look like the star's horses for action shots. There's more to this horse business, I can see, than meets the eye. Now tell me, what about cattle?
2: Well, cattle are much easier to handle than horses, Fred.
0: Well, what about those herds of cattle you use in prairie scenes? Now, what becomes of these cows when you're finished with the picture? You just send them around to central casting, do you?
2: No, I sell the herd back to the meat packers.
0: Oh, you mean the steak that I ate in the drive-in this noontime might have been playing opposite Hopalong Cassidy yesterday?
2: It's possible, Fred.
0: Well, isn't it rather risky leaving a herd of steers around loose on a Hollywood lot, Mr. Boyle?
2: Well, how do you mean, Fred?
0: Well, haven't you ever caught an actor bearing down on a fat steer with a knife and fork, calorie bent?
2: Not yet.
0: Well, I heard about one picture they were making for some independent company around here. The director was taking a close-up of a cow's head. Well, when he pulled back the camera, the rest of the cow was gone. The cast had eaten the cow right up the backbone to the collarbone, Mr. B. But I imagine you come across some odd problems in your business, Mr. B.
2: Yes, I occasionally do, Fred.
0: What would you say has been dilemma number one in your 16 cinematic year?
2: I guess it was in connection with the picture of Buck Benny Rides Again.
0: Yeah, there was another problem connected with that? What was your problem?
2: It was keeping Jack Benny on his horse.
0: Aha. Now we are getting someplace. Confidentially, Mr. Boyle, how did you keep Benny in the saddle? Did you use new skins?
2: Well, Fred, it was pretty hectic.
0: But tell me, what happened when Mr. Benny confronted his mount?
2: Well, Mr. Benny looked at the horse, and the horse looked at Mr. Benny, then the horse started to walk off the set.
0: Yes. There are some things even a horse won't stand for. Well, Mr. Boyle, I imagine Paramount will be sending for you soon to work in the new Jack Benny picture.
2: Are they using horses in this one too, Fred?
0: Well, not that I know of. But when the picture's finished, the publicity department may refuse to rave about Benny's work. And that is where you will come in, Mr. Boyle.
2: But I'm just a horse and cattleman, Fred.
0: I know, but you can provide the necessary bull.
2: Oh, I get it. Good night.
0: Good night, and thank you, Mr. Jack Boyle. Gentlemen, Miss Betty Jane Rhodes heard that we had to leave Wynn Murray in New York to keep an eye on the World Fair, and so Miss Betty Jane Rhodes has kindly volunteered to save what's left of the day. Her song, Exactly Like You.

to make me feel so grand. Oh, I want to hand the world to you. You seem to understand. He's foolish little scheme, I'm scheming, dream on.

0: back. And ladies and gentlemen, the radio and the newspapers and magazines are so full of contests lately that I'm sure you'll all be interested in our next guest, one Mr. Joseph Doakes, habitual contest winner. Mr. Doakes.
1: Good evening, Mr. Allen and fellow contestants.
0: Thank you. Is it true, Mr. Doakes, that during the past week you have won a telescope, a honey bear, and a set of dishes in contests?
1: That's correct, Mr. Allen.
0: Well, I understand you won the telescope in a contest sponsored by the I Spy Eyeglass Company. Now, would you mind telling us what your entry was?
1: No, indeed. My entry was, I like I Spy glasses because they are the best.
0: Well, that was certainly a bullseye. Now, about the honey bear. That contest was sponsored by Prometheus's Pretty Pretzels, wasn't it?
1: Yes, sir. And my prize-winning slogan for that was, I like Prometheus's Pretty Pretzels because they are the best.
0: Oh, you're certainly so consistent, aren't you? Now, if the makers of Sal Hepatica were to run a contest...
1: I'd say, I like Sal Hepatica because it is the best.
0: Punch you might. But why would you say it is the best?
1: Well... I don't know.
0: Well, if you don't know, then you couldn't find a better man to tell you than Harry Von Zell. Harry, please.
2: Well, Sal Hepatica is ideal to take when you feel sluggish, headachy, and need a laxative, because this famous sparkling saline gives you a faster comeback. In the first place, as a laxative, Sal Hepatica is quick-acting, yet very gentle. In the second place, Sal Hepatica also helps counteract excess gastric acidity, which chases that sickish feeling fast. So, ladies and gentlemen, get a bottle of Sal Hepatica from your druggist and simply put two teaspoonfuls in a glass of water and drink it. See how soon you feel more alert, alive, more like your old self again when you take gentle, quick-acting Sal Hepatica. The Fred Allen Show will continue immediately following a brief pause for your station identification.

0: And now, ladies and gentlemen, the question of the week. This is Mr. and Mrs. Average Man's Round Table, where three persons selected from our studio audience are invited to give their opinions on a question that concerns some prominent issue of the day. These little sessions are entirely unrehearsed. Fred is taking his place now at the round table, where he meets his fellow debaters for the first time.
1: Yes, Harry.
0: Are you prepared, Fred?
1: Yes, Harry.
0: All right.
1: I am prepared. Good evening, good evening, good evening. The forum is officially open. If Portland will kindly introduce the first member of our little committee here.
2: Yes, Mr. Victor Woke from New York City.
1: Well, good evening, Mr. Woke.
3: Good evening, Mr. Woke.
1: Excuse me. I guess it's still afternoon here in California, isn't it? But tell me, you live in New York City, do you?
3: That's right.
1: Well, what are you doing out here in California? Did you get on a wrong bus at 42nd Street or something?
3: No, not quite. I'm a graduate student at the California Institute of Technology.
1: You are a graduate student at the California... Well, if you live in New York City, wouldn't it be more convenient for you to go to college in New York instead of going to the University of California? Or are you commuting?
3: No, the California Institute is a particularly excellent school, as Milliken would say.
1: Oh, as Milliken would say. Claire Milliken, somebody.
3: That won't go on in the second show.
1: But tell me, what are you studying that makes it imperative that you come here to California to study, Mr. Wolf?
3: I'm in the electrical engineering department, and I'm working in the high voltage laboratory.
1: In the high voltage laboratory?
3: Yes.
1: Are you working on any particular problem?
3: At present, no.
1: You aren't?
3: No.
1: But what are you doing? Isn't it pretty dangerous to be in a high voltage laboratory if you're not doing anything? You're working on some problems, aren't you?
3: Well, we're getting ready to attack some new problem now, but we're not working on it. That's
1: I see. Well, I can think of a lot of other places I would rather hang around in a high-voltage laboratory. Well, thank you a lot, Mr. Woke. And now, Portland.
2: Miss Sylvia Lewis from Hollywood, California.
1: Oh, good evening, Miss Lewis.
4: Good evening, Mr. Allen.
1: May I ask, you work here? Are you in business here in Hollywood, are you?
4: Yes, I work as a secretary to motion picture people.
1: A private secretary, are you?
4: Private secretary.
1: Oh, I see. You're just one private secretary, huh? You're not a chain store. I mean, you're not a company
4: or
1: anything.
4: Well, as a matter of fact, almost. My partner, Billy Tosig, and I run a secretarial bureau, and we have a staff of people. We're all private secretaries for motion picture people.
1: Oh, you're a wholesale secretary. Well, that's good. Tell me, what services do you give, Miss Lewis?
4: Well, we help them to find houses when they come here for the first time and tell them where to send the children to school and take dictation and work on manuscripts.
1: Well, I mean, if a person's coming out from New York, they send you a wire, and when they get here, you have supplied them with a house, a butler, cook, groceries, car, chauffeur, and everything, huh?
4: That's right. You said it much better than I could.
1: Well, I caught the gist, and I thought I'd save 30 seconds. But tell me, if people come here, suppose I came here with a cat and you rented a house for me, could you arrange to have a mouse run through on the half hour? Give the cat a little workout.
4: That would be easy. There are lots of them in Hollywood.
1: Well, Miss Lewis. And now, Portland.
2: Mr. Jim Kelso from New York City.
1: Mr. Kelso, may I ask your racket or...
5: I'm a movie actor, Mr. Allen.
1: A movie actor? Celluloid bait, are you? Do you agree with Mr. Boyle's argument, Mr. Kelso, that horses have a longer life in pictures than actors? Do you agree with Mr. Boyle, who just said in his interview?
5: Yes, I do.
1: You do, really? If you had it all over again, to do all over, would you rather be a horse, Mr. Boyle?
5: Much rather.
1: You would, really? Well, that you could give your agent hydrophobia. Well, that brings us to our question. Tonight we consider a problem that is causing grave concern in many of our cities throughout the country at the present time. It is the automobile driver. Now, as we know, an automobile doesn't become a party to an accident of its own accord. The automobile is driven to it. Driver's licenses are issued to applicants who pass physical and driving tests. Mental tests are not required. Now, our question tonight is, should motorists, in addition to passing eye tests, physical tests, and driving tests, be required to pass an intelligent test? Now, how do you feel about the intelligence test, Mr. Wolf?
3: Why, yes, I think that might be a very good idea. Very often, problems arise that are not purely mechanical, and...
1: You think a person who would pass an intelligence test would be able to function quicker to his own advantage and with better results than a person who had not passed intelligence?
3: Probably.
1: Well, now, wait a minute. I don't know whether you're right or not. Now, tell me, don't you think that a healthy truck driver would have better coordination than a neurotic college professor driving along under the same circumstances? Huh? There's something on both sides. Now, you are for the intelligence test, am I right? All right, thank you, Mr. Wolk. And now, Miss Lewis, how do you feel about the intelligence test?
4: Oh, I'm absolutely opposed to it.
1: You are opposed to it?
4: Yes.
1: Why, may I ask?
4: Because...
1: You think it will eliminate all women drivers? Why, was that what...
4: Exactly, yes.
1: Oh, I'm sorry. That's awful. I stole your laugh, Miss Lewis. I didn't know you were going to say that. I give you my word, I am not psychic. I didn't read your mind. Without my glasses, I can't read anything. Well, thank you. You are opposed to it. Only on that ground?
4: Mm-hmm. I think women are very intelligent, and therefore, supposedly, they're bad drivers. Of course, I'm a very bad driver, so I'm inclined to think the rest of them are.
1: Well, you can't judge all women by your own driving proclivities, Miss Lewis. But you are against it. All right, Mr. Kelso, how do you feel about the intelligence test?
5: I'm in favor of it also.
1: You are also in favor of the intelligence test. You think we would have a better class of drivers rampant on the streets?
5: Oh, yes.
1: Of course, I don't know about the driving around here. I see people at the wheel as they go by. Apparently, they don't know whether they're driving a car or operating a surfboard. I know that out here on Vine Street, hundreds of cars go up and down every day, and the street is as good as new. It shows the drivers are driving on a beam or something. Well, our little committee stands apparently 2 for the intelligence test and 1 against it. Our committee has dozed off, and I know that's right, 2 for and 1 against. I do feel confident, however, that our little conference tonight will have no immediate effect on the motorist situation around the country. Something tells me, though, that if all car owners had to pass an intelligence test tonight, the only man driving a car tomorrow would be Einstein. On this note of FOB futility, our forum adjourns, and thank you all for your kind cooperation. Thank you. And now, ladies and gentlemen, the Mary Max, who are a little nervous. Harry didn't introduce the Mary Max. Ladies and gentlemen, these are the Mary Max over on your right. This is their first trip to Hollywood, and I know you'll be glad to hear their version of Take Your Girlie to the Movies.

0: Thank you, ladies and gentlemen. In the words of the immortal...
1: Pardonnez-moi, Monsieur Emile. You are Fred Allen.
0: Well, that would depend. Are you from the finance company, sir?
1: No, je suis. That is to say, I am the proprietor of the restaurant Chapeau Bruin.
0: Chapeau Bruin?
1: Oui.
0: Well, it's just another brown derby to me, brother. Now, look, I am not interested
1: Monsieur, I come to ask permission that at my restaurant... we may name after you a dish.
0: Now, look, Harry, I'm only out in Hollywood less than a week, and they want to name a fish after me.
1: Fish? No, monsieur. Dish. And it is superb. Tender young breast of chicken, baked under glass with mushrooms covered with cream. This pièce de résistance is served with the potatoes smashed and green peas fresh from the garden.
0: And you want to call that the Alan Bloom plate, eh?
1: Oui.
0: Well, it's all right with me. It sounds like quite a tempting tidbit, doesn't it, Harry?
2: Yes, certainly does, Fred. But there's one important thing you ought to remember about that dish.
0: Well, what's that?
2: Well, all the foods in it are soft and creamy and well-cooked.
0: Well, what about it? They taste good, don't they?
2: Oh, certainly, Fred. But like so many of the foods we eat nowadays, you know, they deprive our gums of the exercise they need to keep them firm and healthy. As a result, gums often become soft and tender and more susceptible to trouble. And that, ladies and gentlemen, is one of the biggest reasons for the steadily increasing popularity of Ipana toothpaste. For when used with massage, Ipana helps give our gums the stimulation they need for firmness and health. When you realize, in addition to that, that Ipana and massage also gives you cleaner, brighter teeth, then you can readily understand this outstanding tribute to its merits.
3: In the 1940 National Survey, conducted among thousands of dentists all over America, it was found that twice as many dentists personally use Ipana as any other dental preparation, paste, powder, or liquid. In fact, more than the next three dentifrices combined.
2: Well, ladies and gentlemen, make their choice your choice. Start now to use Ipana toothpaste.
0: Thank you. And now, ladies and gentlemen, what's left of the mighty Alan R. player. Tonight, these undernourished punchinellos present a hillbilly court drama called Self-Defense, or the judge was a vegetarian, so he couldn't mete out justice. Overture, Peter.
4: Nice rooms, His Honor, Judge Allen.
5: Hey,
4: Ordering the court. First case, Sheriff.
6: Yeah, first case is strolling troubadours. Charge is disturbing the peace.
4: Quiet, please. Ordering the, what you been doing, boys?
7: Well, we was with Major Bowles' unit 207 and a half.
4: 207 and a half, eh?
7: Yeah, passing through here, we fell out of the freight car. We've been singing in backyards working our way home.
4: Well, charge here says you boys was disturbing the peace.
7: Well, we was only singing, Judge. That ain't disturbing the peace.
4: Well, that all depends, son. Let me hear the evidence. Court will hear the
7: Judge,
4: evidence.
7: Judge, okay. One, two, boys.
8: Yeah.

0: And, son, let me hear the evidence. Court will hear the evidence.
1: Good, okay. One, two, boys.
2: You're the flower of my heart. Sweet and old, sweet and old.
1: Well, what's your verdict, Judge?
0: That's 30 days. My records are twisted here. Next case, People versus Hose is Fun. Charge is murder.
3: Murder?
0: Order in the court. Murder, ain't it, clerk?
4: It ain't only murder, Judge. Charge says horse stealing, milk snatching, attempting to abscond with 10 cents worth of unguentine, and concluding with indecent dressing.
0: Well, Hose's got all the earmarks of a one-man crime wave, Sheriff.
4: Yep.
0: You concur, hey? Well,
4: yes, sir.
0: Proceed with the case. First witness.
4: Hopper Tate Boy, Rancid.
5: Present, Judge.
0: You Rancid Tate, are you, boy?
5: Yes, sir.
0: Tain't noticeable from here. Your occupation, Rancid?
5: Oh, afternoons I play hooky, Judge.
0: Yeah. What are you up to morning, Spraff?
5: Mornings attend my Paul's General Store at Bevan's Corners.
0: What do you know about Hosey Spunk, the defendant?
5: Well, Hosey come loping into Paul's store about sunup this morning.
0: Acting loco, was he?
5: Yeah. He was only wearing night clothes, Jed.
0: Night clothes, a two-piecer, Futuramas, or what you call him?
5: No, he was wearing a night shirt. One of them flower bag and symbols.
0: Mm-hmm.
5: It said Tewsbury on the back.
0: Yeah. What's a man shopping for in his bed gear, son?
5: Hosey was a hooping and hollering, Jed. Said he had to have 10 cents worth of unguentine in a hurry.
0: Yeah. Where was Hosey burnt?
5: He said I was too young to know.
0: Yeah.
5: Claimed he just rid 20 miles on horseback. I could take it up from there.
0: Well, did you catch on, Rancid?
5: I knowed he was spine scorched, Jed. I let out a woohoo, and the sheriff comes tearing in.
0: Yeah, stand down, son. Help him down, Sheriff.
4: Yep. It was like Rancid said, Jed. I come streaking in, and Hosey was there looking like low man in a strip poker game.
0: Yeah. You give him a taste of law, did you?
4: Yeah, I certainly did. Pulled my gun, and I says, look here. Hosey Spunk, you're going to the clink.
0: Yeah, locked him up, eh?
4: Yep. Hosey kept dancing in his cell, yelling for unguentine.
0: Yell for anything else, did he?
4: Just food, Judge. Lord, I never seen a man so hungry in all of my born days. He was snapping at the gravy matting in my whiskers.
0: Hey, well, Stomach must have been as empty as a politician's hat when he's got it on, Sheriff.
4: Yes, sir. He ate 15 hamburgers, cellophane and all. He was eating like an acid.
0: Lord, prisoner that hungry to eat the town into a higher tax rate.
4: Yes, I was fixing to turn him loose, Judge, but just before noon, I got word that Rufe Tully had been found dead, so I held Hosey for murder.
0: Rufe Tully? What was Rufe to Hosey?
4: Hosey was Rufe's hired man.
0: Oh.
4: Yeah, sure, they run a small truck farm together.
0: Well, this is getting gripping, Sheriff, but you ain't proved nothing.
4: Yeah, wait a minute now. I'm closing in on him, Jimmy.
0: Well, don't seem like low men needing 10 cents worth of unguentine and a gross of hamburgers to have time to stop for killing, Sheriff.
4: My next witness will show the connection.
0: Well, we'll see. Okie beeby dokie. Mrs. Watson, take the stand. Mrs. Watson.
6: I'm coming, Jeff, and I'm telling you I'm a wreck.
0: Well, you're starting off telling the truth. What happened?
6: Well, my husband and me has the next farm to Rufe and Hosey.
0: You have next farm, eh?
6: Yeah.
0: What do you know about this murder, Mrs. Watson?
6: Well, just before daybreak, I was out milking the cow.
0: Yeah.
6: I heard a shot come from over by Hosey's house.
0: You run over to investigate, did you?
6: No, I was milking, Jed. I had my hands full.
0: Yeah. And two left over. Well, what happened after the shot?
6: Well, Hosey comes sprinting out of the house in his nightshirt.
0: Yeah?
6: He leaped the fence and come running up to me.
0: You holler, did you?
6: No, I was feeling kind of coy. I says, folks can catch cold going out with no hats on, Mr. Spunk.
0: You're a card. Must have you over sometime. Well, what did you say to that?
6: Nothing, Jed. Hosey was all excited. He climbed under my cow and drained her in 4 swallers.
0: Wipe his mouth with her tail, did he?
6: Nope. Dried his lips on her.

0: Frank.
1: Well, then what?
0: Well, without so much as a good day to you, Mrs. Watson, Hosey jumped on the husband's horse and galloped off towards town.
1: You followed, did you?
0: Not me, Jed. He was riding like the wind. Lord, the back of that nightshirt was sticking out like a dashboard, Jed.
1: For sakes of my day.
0: Long about then, my husband Hank come running out. He seen the man riding out of the yard in his nightshirt, and he fired two shots at him.
1: Then?
0: Then he fired two shots at me. Well, I hid in a churn till Hank cooled off. Then, after a scrape the butter off me, I told him the fact.
1: I see. Well, stand down.
0: Well, he didn't believe
1: I know. Stand down, Mrs. Watson. Hank Watson?
2: Yes, Judge.
1: This yon gospel, your wife here in that shop?
2: Yep, I went over to Ruth's to check up on it, and sure enough, Ruth was deader than a bull at a barbecue.
1: Now, assuming Hosey done the shooting, what'd be his motive, Hank?
2: Well, front money, Judge. Them two was as poor as Richard's almanac.
1: Well, they run a farm, didn't they?
2: Well, they couldn't raise nothing but weeds, Judge. Crows was flying over the place with their claws over their eyes. Couldn't stand to look at it.
1: Didn't they have no cattle?
2: Some cattle. They used to have a cow, but it got so bony it looked like a Venetian blind with skin on it.
1: No horse?
2: The horse got so weak he couldn't stand on its legs. Used to creep around the field on his stomach.
1: You never heard no words between Roof and Hosey?
2: No. They just used to work around, looking like any minute they was expecting a buzzard to tap them on the shoulder and say, "You're next, brother."
1: Well, stand down, Hank.
2: I don't think
1: I know, stand down. Don't care what you think, for the Lord. Hold his funk, take the witness chair, stand there.
3: I can't sit down, Jed.
1: That's right. In all excitement, you never did get that ungentine, did you?
3: No. Still feel like I'm wearing a forest fire for pants, Jed.
1: Guilty or not guilty, Jose?
3: Guilty with an alibi, Jed.
1: You killed Ruth Tully, did you?
3: It was self-defense, Jed.
1: Looks like you defended yourself permanent for Ruth's concern.
3: Well, it was me or him, Jed. I had to shoot him.
1: Yeah? What happened?
3: That's a long story.
1: Court will take a synopsis, Jose.
3: Okay. 8 years ago, I hired out to work for Ruth. I was to get $10 a month in pounds.
1: $10 in pounds?
3: Yep. If Ruth found $10, I was to get it.
1: Proceed.
3: Well, the first year I worked for Ruth, he didn't pay me. But I was new there, so I let it slide.
1: Second year?
3: And things got worse. Ruth gave me the farm. He started working for me.
1: How'd that work out?
3: And I couldn't pay him, so the following year, Ruth took the farm back. Everything we touched turned to weeds.
1: Weren't you growing nothing?
3: Just growing old, Jed.
1: Well, how'd you live?
3: And that's what started all the fussing. One day we was eating weeds.
1: Weeds?
3: Yep. Used to close our eyes and make out they was broccoli.
1: Jeepers creepers.
3: Now, you'd say, what's in that if you ate them, Jed? Well, one day we was trying to down the weeds and Ruth spoke up.
1: Indigestion or was it words?
3: Yep, it was words.
1: Words, huh?
3: Ruth says, I ain't no vegetarian, I gotta have meat. I says, where are you gonna find meat?
1: Nice coming back.
3: Well, Ruth says, I'm going to kill the cow. And he did.
1: Then you had meat, eh?
3: On the horns, yes. The rest of the cow was pretty bony.
1: Yeah. You put that on the side of the plate, I reckon.
3: After Ruth got a taste of meat, he calmed down for a week. And then I seen a strange look in his eyes.
1: What sort of a look?
3: It was a meat look, Jed.
1: A meat look, eh?
3: Yeah. As soon as he got it, Ruth went out and killed the hen. The next time Ruth had that look, the horse disappeared.
1: You two aren't eating horse meat.
3: Well, Ruth took an oath it was bear, but I knowed it was horse.
1: Well, how could you tell?
3: And after I had three or four meals of that bear meat, I started whinnying and wearing harness for underwear.
1: What happened when you finished the horse?
3: Well, Ruth was fine. Then one day he got that meat look again, Judge. And our dog disappeared.
1: Ruth didn't barbecue no mongrel.
3: He told me it was a woodchuck. But the next day, sure enough, I started chasing cats and burying bones.
1: So when was this?
3: 2 weeks ago. Ruth was good again for a time, and then I seen he was getting nervous.
1: You didn't have no animals left, did you?
3: No, Judge. Ruth kept getting worse and worse. Last night we had brambles, and he wouldn't touch nary a thorn.
1: You didn't say nothing?
3: No. When I went to bed, Ruth was pacing the floor.
1: Yeah.
3: This morning I heard a noise. I woke up, and there was Ruth, Judge.
1: Doing what?
3: He had that meat look in his eyes. He was coming at me with a bottle of ketchup and a salt cellar. So I upped my gun and let him have it.
1: That's your story, Jose?
3: Yep, Judge. What's your verdict?
1: There's an old cannibal saying, Jose. It goes, one man's meat is another man's brother-in-law. If you hadn't shot, you'd be a pot roast today. Court finds you not guilty. Court's adjourned.

0: is the time of year, ladies and gentlemen, when graduating classes concern themselves with such pertinent issues as who is the best student or the finest athlete and so forth. And so tonight we follow through with our own elections. And after a careful count, we are very happy to report as follows. First, the one most likely to succeed.
1: Ipana Toothpaste.
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0: Well, another hour seems to have slipped away to add its little mite to eternity, ladies and gentlemen. But don't forget, next Wednesday night we bring you Vacation Hints.
3: How can I avoid a touch of the sun? Ask him for $2 first.
0: Oh. Your song of the week.
4: Old MacDonald had a tourist camp. E-I-E-I-O.
0: Just a minute. Nelson, just a minute, Nelson. That old MacDonald had a farm, isn't it?
4: You wouldn't know the old place now, brother.
0: And our guest will be...
2: 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Hear Phil Harris' straight man, Jack Benny. If you miss Jack Benny Sunday night, tune in next Wednesday night.
0: Miss him. Ladies and gentlemen, there isn't one of us who hasn't a very deep sympathy for the unfortunate people of Europe, the old men, women, and little children who are today in such desperate need. I know that all of us want to help, to do our share. And we can help by giving to the American Red Cross. Thankful that we are able to give. Grateful that we're living in a country where we can answer this call for assistance. We live the American way. Let's give the American way. Thank you, and good night, ladies and gentlemen.

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0: We present Arthur Lowe, John LeMessurier, and Clive Dunn in Dad's Army. Episode 11, Under Fire, featuring John Lorre and Arnold Ridley, with this week's guests, Pearl Hackney, Jeffrey Lumsden, Avril Angus, and David Goodison. Here is the latest news, and this is John Snagg reading it. With the war at its height, hardly a night goes by without Hitler's Luftwaffe subjecting Britain to massive air attacks. High explosive and incendiary bombs in their thousands drop upon the civilian population below. All Home Guard units throughout the country are ordered to be particularly alert. At Walmington-on-Sea, one fine Saturday morning, outside the local platoon headquarters, Sergeant Wilson hears something that makes him stop dead in his tracks.
1: What on earth's that? Can't be enemy bombers. The old clear's gone. Must be the drains. Oh, wait a minute. I think I had them down last week. Good heavens. It can't be. Yes, it is. Yes. Mr. Mannering. Mr. Mannering?
2: Yes, what is it, buddy? Oh, it's you, Wilson.
1: Yes, sir, yes. I'm sorry to wake you, but the rest of the men will be here soon. It might not be very good for the morale to find their CO asleep.
2: Quite right, Wilson. No, it wouldn't do at all.
3: Oh, I wish to just doze off.
1: Oh, I see. It's good. Now, I thought for a moment you might have slept here the night.
2: Oh, no. It's just with those damn jelly aircraft passing overhead last night, we got no sleep at all.
1: Yes, it was bad.
2: And, of course, Elizabeth, you know, she's a very nervous type.
1: Mm-hmm. Oh, really, sir?
2: Oh, yes. Soon as the siren goes, she's in the cupboard under the stairs. Wild horses wouldn't drag her out until they're all clear. Scared out of her wits.
1: Where were you, then?
2: Well, I don't like leaving her on her own, you know, sir. I have to go, too.
1: I see. It must be a bit cramped under there.
2: Oh, it is. Make matters worse, we have Elizabeth's mother staying with us.
1: Oh.
2: She was in there as well.
1: Well, that can't have been much fun.
2: No, it wasn't. She sat on my chair all night long with her gas mask open on her lap, clutching her pension book. Wasn't funny.
1: I'm sorry, sir. No, of course it wasn't, no.
2: Come in.
4: Morning, Mainwaring. Just taking a short cut through your office to the hall.
2: Oh, good morning, Corporal Square.
4: Corporal Colonel Square. Remember, I'm retaining my old rank as well.
2: Oh, yes, of course. We weren't expecting you quite so soon.
4: No. Always early. Make a habit of it. Well, I'll go and prepare the morning's exercise. Still a long way to go with these men of yours.
2: You know, Wilson, I don't think I'll ever take to that man.
1: No, sir, no. Mind you, he's doing quite well with the guerrilla training.
2: Yeah. Bit old-fashioned, if you ask me.
1: Well, he seems full of ideas for harassing the enemy. I mean, quite good, some of them. The stop-me-and-buy-one idea, for instance.
2: Filling chalk ices with harpic. Hardly appropriate for modern warfare, Wilson.
1: Well, perhaps you're right, sir.
2: By the way, you hear the news this morning? London took a bit of a pasting last night.
1: Oh, did they? Oh, dear. Poor things.
2: Could be our turn next.
1: Yeah.
2: Apparently, they're using an enormous number of incendiary bombs. GHQ wants all Home Guard units to put maximum strength on duty to help tackle them.
1: Well, I'm sure our chaps will do their very best, sir.
2: Good. Anyway, you might get the men to check on our sand and water supplies.
1: I've already done that, sir. Jones is checking on the sand.
2: What about the water?
1: Godfrey's looking after that, sir.
2: Good. How apt.
4: Right, men! Stand by! Prepare to mount!
2: What on earth's going on out there?
1: I have really no idea, sir.
4: Swing your right leg over!
2: Sounds like the cavalry. Better take a look.
1: Right, sir, yes.
4: Push down hard with the left leg! Charge!
2: Lord, Wilson.
5: I should keep well back, Mr. Mandarin, if I were you. My brakes are not so hot.
4: Now, ride as fast as you can. Down to the end of the hall and back again. You watch this, Mainwaring.
2: Yes, but...
4: Come on, Jones, pedal faster.
5: I'm going as fast as I can.
4: Godfrey, why have you stopped?
6: I'm afraid I'm having a bit of trouble with my bell.
4: Never mind your bell, pedal.
5: Look out, I can't stop. Whoa!
2: Watch out, Wilson. He's coming straight for us. Quick, open the office door. Jones, you all right?
7: Where am I?
2: You rode straight into my office.
7: Sorry, sir.
5: I didn't get time to knock.
7: You're lucky you didn't do yourself an injury, Jones.
5: I'd have done those Jones an injury, Mr. Wilson. They'd have had my coal steel right up them, sir. They wouldn't have liked it, you know, Mr. Manor.
7: No,
5: they wouldn't.
7: Quite,
5: they don't like it, these things.
7: Come on, I'll give you a hand up.
5: Oh, thank you, sir. Thank you. Oh, dear, that's nasty.
7: What's the matter? You broken something?
5: Yes, my pump.
4: That was no good at all, men! You're not on a Sunday school ride! You're supposed to be killing Nazis!
7: Come on, Wilson. I better stop these little games.
8: That's right, sir. It's a good idea.
7: Now, what's going on, Corporal Square?
4: Forming a mobile striking forcer. Swift and silent, saber-slashing, thrusting where the enemy least expects it, on bicycles. Right, men. Let's have another go. Pike, you stay here.
7: Just a minute, Corporal Square. That'll be enough of that for the moment. I want to address the men.
5: Excuse me, Mr. Mannering. I won't be able to do any more charging until I get me brakes fixed.
7: Yes, all right, Jones.
5: I shall need a new valve rubber.
7: All right, I understand.
5: I shall have to get me pump mended.
7: Jones, please. That's enough.
5: Yes, right, sir.
7: Fall the men in, Sergeant.
8: Right, sir. All right, fall in three ranks, quick as you can.
7: Now, settle down.
4: Squad! Wrong! Squad! Wrong!
7: Get Corporal Square. Is there something you want to say?
4: You're giving the wrong command, Mainwaring. We aren't a squad, we're a platoon.
7: But I'm sure what you say is correct. But these chaps here are fighting troops, not parade ground wallers. Results are what we're after, not a lot of bull. Squad!
4: Platoon!
7: Attain! Hut! Jones, that was a very sloppy movement.
4: It was a very sloppy command. You want to put some snap into it, man, like this. Platoon! Stand it! Ace! Platoon! Attain! Tuck! There you are, you see. When they hear a proper word of command, they jump to it.
8: Well, I'm sure, Captain Mannering, in fact, all of us are very grateful to you for your help, but we would now like to carry on with the parade, Corporal Square.
4: Corporal Colonel Square, if you don't mind, Sergeant Wilson.
8: Well, that's enough. Signs of the ranks.
4: I'd like to be called.
8: Now stop talking or I'll give you something to talk
4: now
8: about.
4: Now look here!
8: I don't want to warn you again. Did you shave this morning?
4: What?
8: Look to your front! Next time, stand nearer the razor. Captain Mannering, the platoon are ready for your inspection, sir.
7: Well done, Wilson.
8: Well, starting, sir, just a little something I picked up in Catterick.
7: Now, pay attention, men. So far, Hitler has lacked the courage to come and scrap with us toe-to-toe. Instead, he's using a new cowardly weapon, aerial attack with a firebomb. Now, you all know how to deal with these, but we must check that our equipment is in tip-top condition. Fraser?
9: Aye, sir.
7: You've been responsible for the stirrup pump. Is it in good working order?
9: Oh, it is, sir. I'll bring it round after parade.
7: Good. Yeah, just a minute. What do you mean, bring it round? Why isn't it here?
9: I've been using it for the dig for victory campaign in my garden.
7: In what way?
9: My apples had the blight.
6: Well, there's a lot of the bad this year. My sister's had trouble with her plums.
5: That's a pity, isn't it? She could always make them into jam.
8: But I've never really been awfully keen on plum jam.
7: Yeah, look, just a minute. Can you talk about this sort of thing after the parade? Not now. Now, that stirrup pump is a vital piece of military equipment. It must not leave our headquarters. Is that understood?
9: Aye, sir.
7: I take it, Fraser, you didn't borrow the water as well.
9: Oh, no, sir.
7: Good.
9: Only the bucket.
7: Wilson, make it your responsibility to see that these things are returned.
8: Right, sir.
7: And Jones, you check the long-handled shovel.
5: Yes, Mr. Mannering. Yeah, Mr. Godfrey. That makes things a bit difficult, doesn't it?
6: Yes, it does, rather.
5: Yeah.
7: Don't tell me. I suppose that's been borrowed as well.
5: Yes, sir. For the command post stove, sir.
7: I'm sure you don't need a 12-foot shovel for the command post stove.
9: Ah, you do if you pinch the coal from the railway sidings.
7: Charlie Wilson, this sort of thing has got to stop.
8: I'll see they're brought back as soon as possible, sir.
7: Now then, in view of the recent tendency by Jerry to use incendiary bombs, I want you all to be particularly vigilant when fire-watching.
5: Permission to speak, sir?
7: Yes, Joan.
5: I suggest we should keep our eyes skinned as well, sir.
7: Quite. Now, we've got a very good vantage point from the top of the church tower, so we don't have any excuses for not knowing what's going on. Wilson, who's on watch first tonight?
8: Privates Fraser and Godfrey, sir.
7: Right. Now, don't forget you two. Fire watching is of the utmost importance.
9: Yes, sir.
7: The safety of the inhabitants of Warmington-on-Sea may be in your hands tonight. Sir.

0: Aye, Warren Godfrey. There's a lot coming over tonight.
1: There must be hundreds.
0: Hey, man, you're trembling like a leaf. Are you cold?
1: No, just frightened.
0: Well, can I say I blame you, son? This aircraft didn't sound very friendly.
1: It's not them so much. It's been on the tower. We're so high up.
0: Do you not like it?
1: Not really. I've always been safe. When I was in the Army and Navy stores, I could have had a marvellous job in accounts, but it was on the fifth floor, so I didn't take it.
0: Oh, well, a journey to the top is never easy.
1: Say, isn't it about time Captain Manley come back here on his rounds? Yes, I suppose it is. How much longer before we're relieved?
0: Just a deck.
1: 20 minutes. 20 minutes?
0: Aye.
1: Oh, dear. I think I need to be relieved right now.
0: Man, you've been down there 3 times already. Look, why don't you just go over there with that gargoyle?
1: Oh. Wouldn't that be a sacrilege?
0: Because we're on a church tower, you mean?
1: Well, yes.
0: Ah, don't be silly, man. What would you do if a German parachutist started coming down?
1: Well, I hope he'd be a gentleman and look the other way.
0: I mean, you would have to shoot him, wouldn't you?
1: No, I couldn't do that. War doesn't suit me, I'm afraid. It's not that I'm frightened or anything, it's just that I'm not very good at it.
0: I suppose it depends, just the way you're made, but... Hey, wait a minute. Wait a minute. What's that over there?
1: Where?
0: Look, straight ahead, just beyond the town hall. There's a light.
1: Oh, so there is. It's going on and
0: off. Damn it, man, I believe someone's signalling.
1: Where would we do a beastly thing like that? What should we do?
0: Oh, I'll go down and tell Captain Manley straight away.
2: Raise up! Godfrey!
0: Oh, here the captain is now.
2: Mind how you go, Corp Square. This roof's a bit tricky.
0: Captain Manley, sir.
2: Ah, Fraser. A bit noisy tonight, eh?
0: You're just in time, sir. There's a light going on and off in the town. I think someone's signalling.
2: Sure you're not mistaken, Fraser.
1: Uh-huh. We both saw it.
2: We'd better phone the police straight away. Corporal Square, where's Sergeant Wilson?
3: He's on his way up here, Mainwaring. But why waste time phoning the police? You have the authority. You're on active service. Act!
2: I'll take the decisions here, if you don't mind. This is police business, not ours.
3: Isn't it? Suppose it's a Jedi paratrooper marking the target.
2: Well, I suppose you could be right. Fraser.
0: Sir.
2: Could you pinpoint where the light was coming from?
0: It looked like the corner of Mortimer Street.
1: There was a bomb dropped there last night.
2: So there was. Very well. When action is needed, I'm the first to take it. You know where it is, Fraser. You'd better lead the way.
0: Aye, sir.
4: Oh, is anyone there?
2: Ah, there you are, Wilson.
4: Yes, eh? Very long way up those steps, isn't it?
2: Don't worry about that now. We're going down again.
4: Oh, no. We have to.
2: Don't argue, Wilson. Get Walker and Pike to take over up here with Corporal Jones in charge. Corporal Square, you take command downstairs. Rest of you, come with me.
0: Aye, sir.
1: Captain Manring.
2: Yes, Godfrey, was it?
1: Could you give me a moment or two before we go?
2: Certainly not. Every second is vital. On these occasions, one has to act quickly in order to avert a disaster.
1: I know, sir. That's why I asked.
5: What's going on, sir? Where are we going?
2: There's someone signalling to the enemy, Wilson, in Mortimer Street.
5: Ah.
2: Come on, there's no time to lose. Are you sure this is the right house, Fraser?
0: Aye, sir, this is it.
2: There's a nameplate here, but I can't see what it says. It's too dark.
1: Would you like to use my flashlight, sir?
2: Oh, thank you, Bob.
1: It's rather a nice one, actually. It has 3 colours. Green, red, white. You slide this little thing on the
2: yeah,
1: side.
2: All right, yes. Never mind now. I think white will suffice on this occasion.
5: Do you think that's wise, sir? After all, it's after lighting up time.
2: I'm well aware of that, Wilson. If it wasn't, they wouldn't have been signalling in the first place, and we wouldn't be here now, would we?
5: Well, that's a very astute observation, sir.
2: Thank you very much. Right, let's have a quick look at the nameplate. Oh, dear. That's very suspicious. All right, Fraser, ring the bell.
0: Aye.
5: What was the name, sir?
2: Murphy. This could be a very nasty business, Wilson.
5: Yes, sir. Oh, I think someone's coming, sir.
6: Ja, bitte. Are you Mr. Murphy?
7: What is it that you want?
2: One of my men saw a light flashing on and off at your flat.
7: Don't be so damned ridiculous. Well, who are you?
2: I'm Captain Mannering, Home Guard. And what's more to the point, who are you?
7: My name is Murphy. Sigmund Murphy.
6: You're not English, are you?
7: What are you talking about? I have lived here for 25 years.
0: Hey, you didn't sound like an Englishman.
7: For that matter, my friend, neither do you.
5: Where were you born, Mr. Murphy?
7: I was born in Salzburg.
1: That's Germany, isn't it, Captain Mannering?
7: No, it is not. It is Austria. But I am naturalized Englishman.
2: Then why do you call yourself Murphy?
7: With a war on, would you like to be called von Schickenhausen?
2: Anyway, the point is, one of my men saw you flashing light as if making a signal.
8: Oh, flashing light, was he? Well, he was doing it last night, no.
2: Good evening, madam. You live on the ground floor, do you? Below, Mr. Murphy.
8: Yes, that's right. Name's Keane. Mrs. Keane.
7: And take no notice of her. She tells wicked lies.
8: Oh, no, I don't. I'll tell you, we were signaling last night, no, just before the bomb dropped.
7: Are you mad? Do you think I signal so they drop a bomb on me? Ah, you are just an interfering old car.
8: Oh.
7: What about all those sailors that are visiting your flat, huh?
8: Oh. I'll have you for libel.
7: And the entire Canadian Air Force.
8: Oh, you mind?
5: Captain Mannering, don't you think we ought to go inside before the whole street knows what's going on?
2: Yes, I think it's a very good idea, Wilson. Right, Mr. Murphy. If you don't mind, we'll discuss this inside.
7: Very well, if you insist.
2: That's better. Close the door, Fraser.
0: Aye.
2: Now, Mr. Murphy, what have you to say about the signalling?
7: I tell you, I was not doing the signalling.
0: You're a German, or me not.
7: I'm as British as you are.
5: Oh, don't start that all over again.
0: He's a German, and oh, damn well he's a German.
8: Yes, that's your dog gossiping in my room again. He's got this scruffy little Dachshund, you know.
1: Oh, Mr. Mannering, a Dachshund, a German dog.
2: Thank you, Godfrey, I'm well aware of that.
7: He's not scruffy. Fritz! Come out of there, Fritz!
0: Oh, that's even got a German name!
8: Damn foreigners. 25 years he's been plotting this. He ought to be interned.
7: Why don't you mind your own business and go back to your room, you old bag?
8: Oh! Don't you tell me what to do. He's a spy, I know.
2: Is this true, Murphy?
8: He was signalling last night, whatever he says. He's a Nazi.
7: I am not a Nazi. I am British.
8: There's always a strong foreign smell coming from your kitchen. And you walk out the pictures while they're still playing God Save the King.
2: Does he indeed? Well, Mr. Murphy, the evidence looks pretty strong against you. I'm going to take you into custody so that the police can investigate.
5: You think that's wise, sir?
7: You're all mad!
1: Excuse me, Mr. Mannering. Before we go, I wonder if Mr. Murphy is somewhere where I could wash my hands.
7: Certainly not!
2: My God, I think he is a German.
9: Captain Mannering? Oh, I'm sorry. As this is his office, I didn't expect to find anyone else here.
3: That's perfectly all right, madam. Natural mistake. Come in and sit down. My name's Square. What can I do for you?
9: I'm Mrs. Pike. Frank's mother.
3: Oh, yes, of course.
9: Frank forgot his balaclava. Do you know where he is?
3: Yes, he's fire spotting on the church tower.
9: Oh, we'll catch his death. I shall have to have a few words with Captain Mannering about this.
3: Well, he shall be back very soon. They've gone down to Mortimer Street to pick up a spy.
9: Oh, that's nice. Well, I'll just take this balaclava up to Frank.
3: Wait a minute, madam. You can't go up there without a steel helmet. You better take mine.
9: Oh, thank you. You're a gentleman.
10: Corporal. Oh, good evening, Mrs. Pike.
9: Evening.
3: Well, what is it you want, Lance Corporal Jones?
10: Well, Corporal, you see, it's
3: like... Corporal Colonel! You really must get to know my rank. Corporal Colonel Square. Corporal Colonel Square. Corporal Colonel Square. Corporal Colonel Square. Corporal Colonel Square. Corporal Colonel Square. Now you got that. You got it.
10: Yes, I think so. Corporal Colonel Square.
3: Shut up!
10: Yes.
3: You're quite fit, man.
10: Well, I'm not bad. How are you getting on?
3: What do you want?
10: Well, I don't know, really. I did know before I came in. Perhaps I'd better go out and come in again, and then I'll remember what I wanted to when I come in. Ah, that's what I wanted to come in about. It's getting very hot and uncomfortable on top of that tower, and lumps of shrapnel coming down all over the place.
3: Well, so what?
10: Well, you know what they say, good people are scarce.
3: Shouldn't let that worry you. Now get back to your post.
10: Well, it's all very well for you, but if one of them bits hits me, it might kill me, and that could be very nasty.
3: Well, that's what soldiers are for. Now get back up to the tower and be so good as to escort this lady to her son.
10: All right. This way, Mrs. Pike.
9: Thank you.
10: Just because you've got two stripes and I've only got one, he thinks you can...
3: Sounds pretty rough out there.
2: All right, Fraser. Bring him into my office.
11: Aye, sir.
3: Ah, Mainwaring, is this your prisoner?
2: Yes, that's right.
7: You'll be the laughing stock. That's what you'll be. Ha-ha! The laughing stock.
3: It sounds like a blasted hun.
7: I tell you, I am British citizen.
3: I've told command they're advising the civil power.
11: Advising the who?
3: The police, man, the police.
11: Oh, I see.
2: The point is, what do we do with him in the meantime?
3: In the desert, we used to bury them up to their necks in the sand and let the ants get at them.
2: That hardly meets the exigencies of the present emergency, Square. Besides, we don't have to be in the desert.
5: Well, we could always take him down to the beach, sir.
2: Don't do it. Anyway, it's high tide.
3: We'll work something out, Mainwaring. You have to stand your own feet sooner or later. I've had a phone call from GHQ whilst you were away. They've ordered me to report back.
2: Have they? Then we'll try to manage without you.
3: I wish I'd had you in the desert, Mainwaring. I might have made a soldier out of you. No. On second thoughts, I don't think even I could have done that.
2: Damned arrogance. I'm going to see the general about him.
1: Excuse me, Captain Manning.
2: What is it, Godfrey?
1: You won't be needing me for a minute or two, will you, sir? I mean, I have got time to work.
10: Captain Manning, there's incendiaries coming down all over the town, sir. Blimey, that one was close.
12: Hey, Captain Manning! There's an incendiary bomb in the hall, sir. It has come down through the roof.
10: Ooh, I can see it. It's all lit up.
2: Come away from that door, Jones. I'm going in there to have a look.
13: By Jove, you're right. We'll have to deal with this quickly. Keep back, everybody. Stay in there.
12: Aye, sir.
2: That phosphorus is highly dangerous when it explodes. Fraser?
12: Aye, sir.
2: You go and have a look round outside, see if there are any more. We'll take the one in the hall.
12: Aye, sir.
2: Godfrey, you get the pump. Godfrey, where are you going?
1: Well, I was just on my way to...
2: No, there's no time for that now. Go and get the stirrup pump.
1: Oh, dear.
2: Wilson, you guard the spy.
5: Right, sir.
10: I am not the spy! Don't panic! There's a bomb in the hall! Don't panic!
2: No! Stop looking about like that. Get some water in that bucket.
10: Yes, sir. I wasn't panicking, sir.
2: We need lots of running water.
1: Oh, dear.
2: Oh, do be quiet, Godfrey. Give the pump to Sergeant Wilson. Right. Now go and get the hose and feed it out to me.
5: Yes, it's the jet for the fire, sir, and the spray for the bomb.
2: I know that, Wilson.
12: All clear of incendiaries in the vicinity, sir.
2: Thank you, Fraser. Where's Jones with that water? The static tank is only just outside.
12: He's coming now, sir.
2: Well, good, right. Now, here I go. Half close the door behind me in case it explodes.
5: Right.
2: More hose, Godfrey, more hose.
10: Yes, I've got some water, sir. I've got some water. Where's he gone?
12: Captain Munnings in the hall with a bomb.
5: Jones, just pour that water into this bucket and go and get some more.
10: Right, Mr. Wilson.
5: Fraser, you take over the pump. I'm just guard the prisoner.
12: If it gets right. Too much for you, just let me know.
2: All right. What's happening in there? Where's the water?
5: It's here now.
2: Well, start pumping.
5: Right.
12: Oh, this is hard work.
5: There isn't much more.
12: Well, give me what you can, man.
10: Oh, eat some more water.
5: Ah, jolly good, jolly good. Perhaps you'd like to pour it into the bucket.
10: Yeah,
2: more hose, some more hose.
1: I wish you wouldn't put it like that. It's very rude.
2: Keep pumping.
12: Don't stick pumping as hard as I can.
2: Pump harder.
1: I see. The hose has come off the pump.
2: What's the matter? What's happened to the water?
12: The hose has come away from the pump.
2: Heavens above, what are you two playing at? Right, I'm coming back. Now, hurry up and fix it, Godfrey.
1: I'm trying, sir. You see, this little screw on the clip, is that one got a screwdriver?
7: Ain't it a nail file? Is it any good?
2: You keep out of this. This is our bomb.
12: It's all right, sir. I'll fix it.
2: Good work, Fraser.
5: Thanks, sir.
2: Right. Now, start pumping as soon as I give the word. Look out, Godfrey. Let me get past.
9: Captain Mannering!
2: Out of my way, woman. We're going to deal with an incendiary bomb in the hall.
9: It's out! put it out.
2: Now stand well back. Well back. Well up. What did you say?
9: It's out.
2: How? What happened?
9: I put a sandbag on it.
5: What an awfully good idea, sir.
2: Yes, well, that would be my next move, of course.
5: Yes, of course. It's just a question of getting round to it, isn't it, really?
7: Ah, Mrs. Pike, explain to these people who I am.
9: Oh, hello, Mr. Murphy. What are you doing here? Well,
2: kindly don't talk to the prisoner, Mrs. Pike.
9: Prisoner?
2: That's right. He's been signalling to the enemy. He's a spy.
10: And what's more, he's on their side.
9: This man isn't a German. He's a British subject.
2: Are you sure?
9: Of course I'm sure. He used to be married to my Auntie Ethel's cousin.
2: Why didn't you say so in the first place?
7: Well, how was I to know you knew her Auntie Ethel's cousin?
2: Oh, never mind that rubbish. Perfectly understandable case of mistaken identity.
12: Hey, that's another. A stack of fire bombs, sir. They have fallen right across the street, sir.
2: Good Lord. Right, out you go, men. Grab the pump, Fraser. Wilson, Godfrey. Where's Godfrey?
10: I think he had to go, sir.
2: Go? Where? Oh, I see what you mean.
5: It must be the excitement, sir.
2: Yes, quite. Right, follow me, man. Jones, bring the water. Fraser, you've got the pump. Come on, Wilson. Get some sandbags. Come on, fast as you can.
12: Come on, boys, man.
9: Oh, why do they make such a lot of fuss? All you've got to do is use your common sense.
7: You'll know, Mrs. Pike, we British are a wonderful people. We are brave. We have the great sense of humor. But I just don't see how we are going to win the war.

0: That episode of Dad's Army from the original television series by Jimmy Perry and David Croft, you heard Arthur Lowe as Captain Mannering, John Le Mesurier, Sergeant Wilson, Clive Dunn, Corporal Jones, John Lorry, Private Fraser, Arnold Ridley, Private Godfrey, Pearl Hackney, Mrs. Pike, Geoffrey Lumsden, Colonel Square, Avril Angers, Mrs. Keane, and David Goodison as Murphy. 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
1: You're not hungry, dear Henry, dear Henry. I've just burnt the roast and I've ruined the sponge.
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2: You don't mean...
1: Polo mints.
2: 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Dear Liza, will you have a polo, dear Liza? Polo.
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2: Will you have a polo, dear Liza? Dear Liza, will you have a polo, dear Liza? Polo.
1: How very kind of you, dear Henry. I most certainly will. I'll have three or four or maybe more.
2: But you take the old tube.
1: Because they happen to be my tube of polo, dear Henry. Have one.
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7: Hello, friends, and thank you, Wendell. Today we tell a story of Mickey's earliest citizen who finds the answer to his oldest problem in one of our youngest citizens.
8: Well, woman, don't stand there wasting my time. If you got anything to say, come on in and say it.
7: Oh, thank you, Mr. Crane.
8: For some reason, I've heard more about you than any other woman in town, Mrs. Greenwood.
7: Well, there's more of me than any other woman in town. And it isn't Mrs. Greenwood, it's Miss Greenwood.
8: Oh, well, I'm sorry.
7: You're sorry.
6: Friend Charlotte Greenwood has as her special guest today the beloved and distinguished star of stage, screen, and radio, Mr. Lionel Barrymore. Yes, ladies and gentlemen, Charlotte Greenwood is brought to you this Sunday and every Sunday at this time by the makers of Hallmark greeting cards, to remind you that whenever you want to remember someone, you'll find a Hallmark card that says just what you want to say the way you want to say it. So when you choose a card, look on the back for the three identifying words, a Hallmark card. Yes, don't forget, a Hallmark card will best express your perfect taste, your thoughtfulness. Lakeview, where Aunt Charlotte is raising the three Barton youngsters, little Robert and teenage Barbara and Jack. It's late afternoon. Matilda Hamilton and Charlotte are walking home from a marketing session. Charlotte is saying,
9: Matilda, I love to go shopping with you. It's always so much fun.
10: Well, you were lucky today, Charlotte, getting that can of salmon. How did you ever see it? Way up there on the top shelf.
9: Oh, I just looked down and there it was.
7: Oh, my, but Lakeview is wonderful this time of year.
10: Mm, it is at that. Look over there at those lovely red maples.
7: Mm-hmm. They even managed to make that big, lonely old house look sort of nice and warm.
10: Which is quite a trick, considering its occupant, Simon Crane.
7: He's the owner, Simon Crane?
10: He is, and his father was before him, and his father before him, and his father before him.
7: Is that hearsay, or do you remember that?
10: I remember.
7: You would.
10: You weren't in Lakeview at the time, were you?
7: No, I was in my cradle.
10: Now, here, I'll remember writing you about it.
7: Well, I never got the letter.
10: Well, the Pony Express didn't always get through.
7: Same old Matilda.
10: You know, that place at Simon's is one of the town's oldest landmarks. They tried to buy it, but he won't sell. It's the original town meeting hall.
7: Oh, the original town meeting hall?
10: Mm-hmm. Mm-hmm. Only goes to prove that this is a one-horse town.
7: Nonsense, there are two of us right here.
10: You know, I'm just thinking of the names I've heard Simon Crane called. Crusty, Suspicious, Thinflint. Well, those are the milder ones.
7: I'm sure there's plenty of good in Simon's makeup if somebody takes the trouble to find it.
10: Charlotte, you say that about all people.
7: It's true, Matilda. Whatever else you may be, Simon Crane is certainly people. Well, Matilda, thanks for walking with me to the bus.
10: So we're going to get a new car as soon as the auto companies start reconverting from war production.
7: I sat in one of the first open roadsters off the reconversion line.
10: That must have been quite a sensation.
7: It was. While I was sitting in it, a fellow came out and said, gee, they forgot to take the anti-aircraft gun off that one.
2: to see how funny the living room looks. Why, I was moving all the furniture.
11: Your sister is having a dancing party tonight.
2: Dancing party?
11: Mm-hmm.
2: She'll make you sit around and dance?
11: It's an idea. I never tried a sitting down. Dancing is fun, Robert.
2: Well, it certainly can't be any fun on a cottage floor.
11: Oh, that's what I like best.
2: Why?
11: Oh, it makes me think I've got a partner.
12: Oh, boy, we sure gave it to him today. Hi, Aunt Charlotte. Quincy Cooper took a pass on our 20-yard line, and he went over standing up.
2: Yeah, well, judging from your face, you didn't do much standing up.
12: Hiya, Robert.
2: Greetings, sis. Aunt Charlotte, do you think girls will ever play football?
11: Never. There's one big obstacle to prevent it.
2: What's that?
11: You'll never get 11 women to wear the same kind of a hat.
13: Zach, how are you standing up in your studies?
12: Well, I'm worried, Aunt Charlotte. I got to pass all my exams to be eligible to play, so I got to cram like a crazy square.
13: Well, when is this all going to happen?
12: Right away, tonight, as soon as supper's over.
14: Did I hear someone say supper?
15: What about it, Aunt Charlotte? Can we eat soon?
14: I still have loads to do before the gang comes.
12: Gang? What gang? Barbara, who's coming and why?
14: A few of my friends, Mr. Barton. You know I do have some.
12: Yeah, but you can't have them here tonight.
14: Oh, I can't.
11: Point of order.
14: What's that, Aunt Charlotte?
11: Well, that's in a meeting, Robert, when everyone starts talking at once and things go off the beams. Now, look, children, I gather that you're all anxious to eat and finish early.
12: Yeah, and I've got to study.
11: Well, then, suppose you wash the football field off your face. Come to think of it, my face looks like a football field, too.
12: What do you mean?
11: Wherever you look, there's lines. Barbara, would you set the table, please? And Robert?
14: Point of order, Aunt Charlotte.
11: All right. What is it, darling?
14: I think something's burning. Oh, heavens, it's the soup. It's the meat.
12: It's the potatoes.
14: Well, who's that?
11: Probably a fire insurance salesman.

0: I'm the most wishy-washy me. I mean, it's absolutely wishy-washy. And I'm the most popular girl here. And it's all because I subscribed to a course.
1: Oh?
0: How to become popular in 1 year by buying a personality book every month.
1: Uh-huh.
0: The first book says if you carry yourself right, the boys will stare at you. I mean, they really do. I mean, they do really. I mean, the book is right. I mean, they really stare.
1: I see. Get the look of the month from the book of the month, eh?
0: Can you see it from way up there?
1: Uh-huh. Oh, and Gertrude, it works. You know, Jerry Stewart over there is staring at you. I think he wants to dance with you.
0: I know, but I'd rather dance with a tall fella. I mean, I really would. I mean, I would really. I mean, you go up with everybody when you've got a tall partner. Is that the way it is with you?
1: Yes, if he's tall enough to use my belt buckle for a rear view mirror.
0: Well, if you'll excuse me, Miss Greenwood, I think I'll really dance. I mean, I really will. I mean, I... Oh, hello, Sylvester.
2: Hello there. Miss Greenwood, Jack wants to see you upstairs right away.
1: What is it, Sylvester?
2: Dunno.
1: Well, didn't Jack say what it was?
2: Yes.
1: Yes, well, what did he say it was?
2: Very important.
1: Oh, well, never mind, I'll go right up. What is it, Jack?
3: It's that racket downstairs and me trying to study. Gee whiz, Aunt Charlotte, what could be tougher than trying to concentrate on history while listening to Harry James?
1: Trying to concentrate on Harry James while looking at Betty Grable.
3: But seriously, Aunt Charlotte, why did Barbara have to pick on this house?
1: No, it's her house too, son. There's nothing wrong with Barbara having her friends here to dance.
3: No, and there's nothing wrong with my trying to study either.
1: No, yeah, I know that's right, Jack, but the point is this.
4: Hello,
1: now, we...
4: Aunt Charlotte?
1: Yes, come in, Barbara.
4: Aunt Charlotte, is it all right?
3: It seems to me, Barbara, that you could find someplace else to dance.
4: What's eating you?
1: Point of order, children. Now, tell me, Barbara, is this get-together going to be a regular affair here?
4: Why, yes. Most of the parents don't like the kids to go dancing at those places on Shore Road.
1: Well, I agree with them.
4: And the restaurants are too expensive for us. Besides, we have such a swell phonograph here, and the house is bigger than most of the others.
3: But I've got to study.
4: Well, I like that. A girl can't have a friend to her own home.
3: Oh, dry up.
1: Children, a house divided cannot stand.
4: Well, that's what Lincoln said.
1: I know. I was there when he said it. Said it. Now, presumably, the answer to this can't be found in the Barton house.
3: I should say not. They ought to hire a hall.
4: But what other house is there to meet in?
1: Other house? Oh, there's a clock. I wonder. Children, am I or am I not the president of the Lakeview Children's Recreation Committee?
4: Well, yes, you are, but I don't get it.
3: I don't get it either.
1: I haven't got it yet, but I'm going to make a try at getting it bright and early in the morning.
2: Dunno, Miss Greenwald. Don't know why we're calling on Simon Crane. Don't know what help I can be.
5: Oh, well, Sylvester, you and Robert and I are about the three most different people you could find. Now, one of us is bound to hit it off with Simon Crane.
6: He's coming now. I hear him.
5: Well, I'll knock again just to make sure.
7: Lock in, Bert, in a hurry. Mason didn't go to open that door. You can either wait for me or go about your business. I don't care which. Quite a delegation. I suppose I ought to be honored.
5: Oh, good morning, Mr. Crane. Forgive us for disturbing you.
7: Disturb me? I paid my taxes and I don't owe a penny in the world. You can't disturb me, madam.
5: Take a second look.
7: Yeah, well, I see what you mean.
5: Unfortunately, it's Miss Charlotte Greenwood.
7: Greenwood? Seems like I heard that name.
5: You may have. I'm an actress.
7: You must have talent.
5: What makes you say that?
7: Second look I took.
5: How right you are.
7: Let's see now. I know you from someplace. Oh, you're the woman who's raising those Barton children.
5: Oh, take a bow, Robert. This is the youngest, Mr. Crane.
6: Hi.
5: And this is my good friend, Sylvester Adams.
8: Hello, love.
5: I took the liberty of calling on you because Sylvester's from New England, and he doesn't believe we know how to build our old meeting halls in this part of the land.
7: Doesn't he? Well, we built them to stand. He can see that for himself.
5: Also, it's time Robert learned some American history firsthand.
7: It's time when someone in this town did. It's time someone remembered what this place means to this town. Stop thinking of it as a piece of real estate to make a profit on.
5: Exactly, Mr. Crane. So you see
7: that... So you thought you'd come and call on old Simon Crane, huh? That's pretty good, Miss Greenwood, but not good enough. You're not fooling me.
4: Oh, it's the truth, Mr. Crane.
7: But not the whole truth. Is that it?
5: Well, I thought we could talk about that inside.
7: Now it comes out, does it? Well?
5: May we come in, Mr. Crane?
7: You want to come in, do you? Well, I'm not stopping you. But there's not a sharp trick I don't know. So it won't do you any good trying to pull your feminine charms on me.
5: Oh, I don't know about that. I was the sweater girl of my day.
7: Sweater girl?
5: While the rest of the girls were out dancing, I was home knitting. Now, may we come in?
8: These days, thousands of our boys are wearing the honorable discharge emblem. And yet thousands more are still in uniform. Wherever they are, the thought of home is closest to their hearts. And your letters, your cheery, colorful cards, can help see them through till their homecoming. 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They're clever cards, packed full of good old American humor. 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There's always a Hallmark card that says just what you want to say, the way you want to say it. So remember those homesick heroes regularly. Hallmark cards are on display at America's finest stores. Don't forget, a Hallmark card will best express your perfect taste, your thoughtfulness. Now back to the Hallmark Charlotte Greenwood show. Barbara wants to give dancing parties at their house. Jack demands quiet to study. And as a first step toward solving this problem, Aunt Charlotte, Robert, and Sylvester have called upon old Simon Crane, whose home was the original Lakeview Town Meeting Hall. Charlotte is saying,
5: "This is a big but friendly room, Mr. Crane."
7: "Yeah, well, thank you."
2: "Yeah, it is. Never did see a meeting hall as big as this one down east in Maine, never did. No, no. Lumber's too precious, I guess."
7: "Lumber? Man, you're looking at black walnut. Every board foot of this room's black walnut. Walls, the floor, benches, everything. Why, some of the trees were over 100 years old.
6: Gee, how can you tell?"
7: "From the rings, son, from the rings. You can tell many things about a tree from the rings it's got."
4: "You can tell one thing about me from the ring I haven't got." "Black walnut is pretty rare these days, isn't it, Mr. Crane?"
7: "Rare? Isn't a lick of black walnut left in these parts, except for what I got stored in the basement."
6: "Basement? Jerry, could I... I mean, Aunt Charlotte, could I..."
4: "Well, ask Mr. Crane."
7: "Want to do a little exploring, huh? Basements and boys. Now, go on. Go ahead. Right through that door there. Mind the stairs."
2: "I think maybe I'll go with him."
6: "Be careful, Robert." "Okay, Aunt Charlotte."
7: "Yeah, nothing down there to hurt him. Makes a difference having a youngster in the place.
4: It's been a long time, hasn't it?"
7: "It's been... Now, madam, suppose you speak your mind. It's been 30 years since a body came pleasure calling on Simon Crane. So I know it ain't that."
4: "Yeah, it's been a pleasure so far."
7: "Ah, don't soft soap me with your feminine wiles."
4: "Mr. Crane, I couldn't soft soap any man because, romantically speaking, I've been washed up for years."
7: "Why did you come here?"
4: "Well, why do you think I've come here?"
7: "You want my property, that's why. Everybody does. Worth a lot of money, they say. That being the case, it's worth a lot for me to hold on to it."
4: "Well, you'd be foolish to sell it."
7: "Now, that? You're the first person... Now, Look here, Miss Greenwood, I'm a deal older than you.
9: You're the first one to ever...

0: it. I'm a deal older than you.
1: You're the first one to ever admit it. But if you'd like to reminisce, I might surprise you.
0: Madam.
1: It's Miss.
0: Don't interrupt. Out with it. How much are you offering?
1: How much, Mr. Crane? If you'd said how little, that would have been more like it.
0: Mm-hmm. You weren't born yesterday.
1: Both of us are getting more truthful.
0: All right. How little are you offering?
1: Not a penny. I couldn't offer anything if I wanted to.
0: Yeah. You're either more honest than anyone who ever came here, or more slick. I've seen plenty come and go. I've been here a good long time. Might even say I'm a historic figure.
1: Mm-hmm. You might even say the same thing about me.
0: Well, what do you mean?
1: Well, I've got a figure like the Washington Monument.
0: Oh, the higher you go, the more you come to the point, huh? Never thought there was a soul in this town who didn't come here to do me out of something. Well, sit down. Sit down here and tell me all about yourself.
1: The story of Aunt Charlotte and the Barton children.
0: Deeper responsibility, I say.
1: Well, in a way, I feel about them the way you do about this fine old meeting hall, a sort of trust.
2: Jimmy, is that ever a team basement at Charlotte? Golly, you ought to see all the little wooden... Gee, Sylvester said they must be cribs.
3: Yeah, for babies.
2: Is that right, Mr. Crane? They're so small.
0: Yeah, small babies in those days.
1: Those days ended when I was born.
0: Come here, son. Sit down. I'll tell you about those cribs. That's just what they are. Baby cribs.
2: Why are the cribs down there?
0: Well, that's where they were kept, son. When the women folk of Lakeview came to the town meetings, they put their babies in those cribs downstairs. One lady'd watch over them while the rest attended the meeting.
2: What about the men?
1: Stop taking the words out of my mouth.
0: I'd like to show the boy what's upstairs.
2: Upstairs? Golly, you ought to see the stuff in our attic. Would you come over sometime, Mr. Crane?
0: I don't do much calling these days.
1: Sylvester, wouldn't you say Mr. Crane has the look of a good fly fisherman?
3: Well, yes.
0: Miss Greenwood, how'd you know I was a fisherman?
1: Oh, I can spot one right away. My father was a fisherman.
0: He was?
1: Yeah, but I didn't turn out to be much of a catch.
3: You know, Mr. Crane, I got some mighty fine trout flies.
1: Yeah.
3: Another cast, but what is the strike?
0: That's a rock-bound New England boaster if I ever heard one.
1: Well, how are you on old-fashioned cream pie, Mr. Crane?
0: Crazy about it. Not that they know how to make it these days.
1: Oh, don't they? Well, you come over to the house tonight and I'll make you eat those words along with the pie.
0: Well, no.
2: Oh, golly, would you? I'll show you the attic.
3: And there's my top five.
0: It sounds like I'm being outvoted.
1: Yes, sir. 3-1.
0: Hold on, now, not so fast. You still haven't told me why you came here. You realize that, young woman?
1: I can resist anything but flattery. There are two reasons, Mr. Crane. One is old-fashioned cream pie, and the other is the Lakeview Children's Recreation Committee, of which I happen to be president.
0: Yes. I can't say I see the connection.
1: Oh, but you will.
0: I still think you're trying to do me out of the house.
1: Then play safe when you come over tonight.
0: Oh.
1: Don't bring the house with you.

0: the train. Tell us another story.
1: Oh, gosh, you're hip. I never knew Lakeview had a past like that.
2: You're not fooling me with those yarns of yours, Mr. Crane. Go on, take a third helping of pie.
3: I couldn't.
2: Why not?
3: Just finished my fourth.
2: Well, take a fifth.
4: Miss Greenwood,
3: another piece would be rank folly in my condition. Battlefield is not the only place where discretion is a better part of valor.
2: No, there's the matrimonial field, too. Jack, if you want to study your excuse from KP tonight.
0: Well, gee, why didn't I get a break like that last night?
5: Aunt Charlotte, is he going to start that business all over again?
0: Yes, I am. If Barbara's going to pick the nights I have to study to invite those squares over here to dance.
3: Don't tell me the young ones are taking up square dancing, yeah?
2: Ha, ha, ha. Square, Mr. Crane, is a jive expression.
3: Jive?
2: Jitterbug, don't you follow me?
3: I don't think very well on an empty stomach.
0: Oh,

0: pass me another piece of pie.
1: Oh, now you're cooking on the front burner. Hey, Aunt Charlotte, what's going to be about that dancing?
2: Oh, really, Aunt Charlotte? This is hardly the time in front of a complete stranger.
0: How's that, young lady? You can't call a man who's eating a meal like this a stranger. I suspect a little trouble in the Barton Paradise, Miss Greenwood.
1: Oh, it's nothing at all. You see, Jack is studying for his midterms, and Barbara's friends are having dancing get-togethers here at the house, and...
0: The two don't mix, eh?
1: Oh, Mr. Crane, you're so understanding. Now, in Barbara's case...
2: Aunt Charlotte, you know there really isn't another house that's suitable.
3: Oh, let's not talk about it now.
0: Why not, young fella? Why not? What better time? Now, I say there never was a problem made by man that couldn't be solved by man. That right, Miss Greenwood?
1: Oh, you couldn't prove that by me. The fact is, it isn't a Barton problem. It's a Lakeview problem.
0: Lakeview, of course. Mm. There should be a place where the youngsters could get together and enjoy themselves.
1: Oh, that's a wonderful idea. Of course, I should have thought of that as head of the recreation committee.
0: Recreation? Now, you've hit it. A place where they can dance and play.
1: Yeah, now you've hit it.
2: The Dramatic Society could use it.
3: We could have a game room and ping-pong tournament.
0: Say, in all this excitement, did anyone stop to think there is such a place?
1: There is? There really is?
0: There most certainly is. There's my place.
1: Your place?
0: My place served the town well enough for many a year as the original meeting hall. And it's high time we put it to work again.
1: Gee, God.
2: Golly.
4: Harry.
0: Cricket. Now, young man, what's the long face for?
3: Well, sir, it sounds great, but I know what a big place like yours would cost to rent. And, gee, we couldn't swing it.
1: Well, suppose all the young children in Lakeview were interested.
3: You mean set up a regular organization with dues?
2: Why not? And we charge for dances and shows. We could make enough money to pay the rent that way, I'll bet.
1: Mr. Crane, the floor is yours. How does that last proposal strike you?
0: Well, I'll tell you. It doesn't.
3: Oh.
0: Nope. It doesn't strike me at all.
3: See? I told you.
0: It doesn't strike me because I'm not interested in business deals. That old building of mine rendered this town a public service.
1: And that's the reason you'd never sell it and see it turned into a laundry or a roadhouse?
0: That's right, young woman.
3: Mr. Crane, do you mean that you...
1: Mr. Crane's not through yet, Jack.
0: You youngsters have shown the right kind of spirit, the spirit we need in this town. I don't intend to make any profit off you.
3: You don't?
0: Of course not. What do you think I am? A square?
3: Well, gee, that's great, but... Well, you still have to charge us enough rent to pay the taxes, and... We couldn't raise enough for that.
0: Taxes.
1: Well, speaking of taxes, I asked the city council this very afternoon if a non-profit young people's recreation club could be tax-exempt.
2: Oh, golly, that was smart.
1: Oh, no, just practical.
3: Well, hey, but what happened?
1: The decision, ladies and gentlemen, is that such a club, if put into operation without cost to the town, would be tax-free.
2: Oh,
0: 1 minute,
1: oh, children, Mr. Crane wants to say something.
0: Free thing. One, as long as there'll be no taxes, there'll be no rent either.
1: Oh,
0: I propose that your dues be used to buy phonograph records and all the other paraphernalia you'll need to fix this place up.
1: Second,
0: now that we have a place to hold dances, I propose a toast to the president of the Lakeview Children's Recreation Committee.
3: I second that.
2: Well, what do we toast with?
0: I suggest another round of old-fashioned cream pie.
1: Simon Crane, look on your plate.
0: And
1: proposal?
0: For the inaugural dance and party, I'll furnish the cake and soda pop and trim it.
3: On one condition.
1: Oh, I thought I detected a gleam in the man's eye.
0: Since you'll all be going in couples, I'd like to be in step with the crowd. I'd like to have I guess you'd call it a date myself. That's my condition.
1: That's your condition now, but you'll be in no condition when I get through with you after the party. Shall I dress formal?
0: Formal? I thought you were modern. Hep in the groove.
1: I am. I'm your grooverini.
0: Solid.
1: Oh, and I'm honored to accept your invitation, sir.

0: you again, the next time you buy a card for any occasion, look on the back for the identifying words, a Hallmark card. H-A-L-L-M-A-R-K. A Hallmark card. Like sterling on silver, those three words are your assurance of finest quality. They tell your friends you cared enough to send the very best. Yes, a Hallmark card will best express your perfect taste, your thoughtfulness. And now, Charlotte Greenwood.
1: Friends, we hear a lot of talk these days about atomic power. The part it plays in war or peace are topics of the hour. A force so great must be controlled. On that, we're all agreed. The world must never let it serve for conquest or for greed. And yet I wonder if you thought that all of us possess a force more powerful in its way to give out happiness. A force that's ended many wars, that's changed the lives of men. A force whose use is up to you. The force that's called the pen. For pens are mightier than swords, as time has proven true, not only in the affairs of state, but individuals too. So let's all turn this force we own to good and rightful ends. Let's use our pens on cards and notes to make and keep our friends.

0: brought to the courtesy of Metro Golden Mayer, producers of Weekend at the Waldorf. The Hallmark Charlotte Greenwood Show came to you from Hollywood. This is Wendell Niles speaking.
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2: Well, come in, Smithers. 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Orange juice.
3: No, sir. New Kellogg's Rise and Shine.
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2: 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Thank you.
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6: Lone Liniment presents Gangbusters. At war, marching against the underworld. 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
7: Tonight, the case of a ghostly prisoner roaming the countryside unrecognized. A mountaineer farmer with a mysterious complex about burglary. A murder in a trailer camp. That's tonight's Gangbusters.
6: Now picture our setting as the special office turned over to gangbusters by Commissioner Louis J. Valentine of the New York City Police for a proxy interview between Colonel H. Norman Schwarzkopf, United States Army, and Edgar Sims, Chief of Police, Alexandria, Virginia. Colonel Schwarzkopf.
8: Chief Sims, in these times of hidden enemies within our nation, tonight's case is very timely.
9: It is, Colonel Schwarzkopf. And tonight's case is a very exciting one. You make it sound very unusual, Colonel.
8: It is, Frank. About an unusually vicious criminal.
9: Well, Colonel, I don't want to seem to step over into your department, but I know a criminal who, in his way, is just as undesirable. I'm talking about muscular distress, and anyone who has felt that insidious sudden ache or pain knows just what I mean. Still, I'm happy to report this particular felon has met his match. For the past 50 years, Sloan's Liniment has been busy driving the soreness and stiffness out of aching, painful muscles, bringing quick and comforting relief to millions all over the world. Sloan's is the Pat-On liniment that works like a heat treatment. All you do is pat on Sloan's. That's all. Just pat it on the sore place. And then, like a heat treatment, that gentle warmth seems to get right at that knot of trouble in your stiff neck or sore back. If you haven't a bottle of Sloan's on your medicine shelf right now, be sure to ask your druggist for Sloan's liniment when you're doing your shopping tomorrow. All right, Colonel Schwarzkopf.
8: Well, Chief Sims, at what point do you intend to start tonight's case?
9: August 21st, 1938, at 7:15 that morning, in an outlying section of McCreary County in the Kentucky Hills, Mrs. Godfrey was struggling with a dog in a farmyard.
10: Now, hold still. Open your mouth, Tiger, like a good dog. Lie still there now. Here, Tiger. Open your mouth.
11: Howdy, Mrs. Godfrey.
10: Oh.
11: What's the trouble?
10: Plenty's the trouble, Mr. Buchanan. Help me with my dog here, will you?
11: What's the matter?
10: He's been poisoned. Hold his jaws open while I pour this vinegar down his throat. Now, look out, he don't bite me.
11: Yeah, I got him. But just vinegar won't help him. I don't reckon.
10: Why, vinegar's always good for poison, so I've heard.
11: Quiet.
10: Hold him, Mr. Buchanan. Knocked the vinegar bottle right out of my hand.
11: Look out. I gotta let him go. He's trying to bite me.
10: I never thought you had it in you to shoot even a dog, Mr. Buchanan.
11: I'm sorry, Mrs. Godfrey, but he was in such pain he'd have bitten both of us.
10: Poor Tiger. I guess we should have shot him ourselves when we first found him like this.
11: How long ago was that?
10: Half an hour ago, just before Mr. Godfrey left.
11: Where'd Mr. Godfrey go?
10: Sheriff. Somebody poisoned Tiger and then robbed the house while we was asleep.
11: That's right funny.
10: What?
11: I got my trailer parked over at the tourist camp in Pulaski County.
10: Well, what about it?
11: Well, just before I left the trailer camp, I heard three farmhouses over there were robbed last night. And in every case, the dogs were poisoned.
10: Well, we'll see what the sheriff has to say. Oh, I suppose, Mr. Buchanan, you've brought the wicker seat and willow basket I ordered last spring.
11: Yeah. I've got those things already woven for you, Mrs. Godfrey. They're right in the car, and I'll get them for you.
12: Attention, all Southeast Kentucky sheriffs and police. Eight houses burglarized last night while occupants were asleep. Watchdogs poisoned before each robbery.
11: So there you are, Mrs. Godfrey. Looking at cars yourself tonight, huh?
10: Why, Mr. Buchanan, you're quite a stranger. You didn't stop by on your way north this spring.
11: No, I didn't, Mrs. Godfrey. This year I got some wonderful new baskets to sell.
10: Oh?
11: I wove every one of them myself. Mr. Godfrey home?
10: No, seems like Mr. Godfrey's never home when you call, Mr. Buchanan.
11: Never? Seem worried.
10: Well, Mr. Godfrey does go away from home a heap more than he used to. He ain't been the same since that time we got robbed last year.
11: How do you mean, ma'am?
10: Well, he swears he's going to catch the burglar who robbed us and kill him. He's left standing word with the sheriff to call him up any hour, night or day, when there's another burglary hereabouts.
11: You mean there's been more robberies since last year?
10: Oh, mercy me. One last night over in Wilton and another one night before last in Four Acre. Mr. Godfrey says there'll be another one tonight, too.
11: Another tonight?
10: Hmm.
11: How does your husband get all this advance information?
10: Seems like he just feels it in his bones. Like last night. Why, Mr. Godfrey was off for the sheriff's on a hunch almost three quarters of an hour before the sheriff called him up about the Wilton robbery.
11: These robberies have been going on regular in these parts, Mrs. Godfrey.
10: Yeah, they sure have. The come and go by spasm. Well, if you'll come up to the house, I'll look over your basket.
11: Here, let me carry those milk pails.
10: Oh, thank you.
11: Don't you get a little frightened, Mrs. Godfrey, staying alone so many nights while Mr. Godfrey's away?
10: No, Mr. Godfrey's going to fix up the farm with burglar alarms. We won't depend on a watchdog anymore.
11: Oh.
12: Attention. Third burglary in southeast Kentucky on third night in succession. Godfrey Farmhouse, pillaged second time in 2 years. Watchdog poison.
13: Warning, new outbreak of robberies in Greene County, Tennessee. Same localities burglarized as were looted mysteriously last year at same time.
9: Colonel Schwarzkopf, the Cumberland Mountain region was up in arms by this time, but the wave of burglary subsided as quickly as it had arisen, just as it did the year before. Then another year passed.
7: And another epidemic of robberies broke out, Chief Sims?
9: Yes, but not in the same territory, Colonel Schwarzkopf. From July to November 1940, dwellings were burglarized through northern Virginia. In the office of Fairfax County, Virginia, Detective Henry McGarity and Detective Lieutenant A.R. Stanley of the Alexandria City Police questioned one of the recent robbery victims.
14: Mr. Wilkins, just before your house was burglarized, there were a couple of strangers seen around your place.
7: Yes, Detective Stanley. The day before my house was robbed, a fellow came around. He tried to sell me some baskets and seat covers he'd woven.
15: Came around to sell you woven baskets and seat covers, eh?
7: Yes, Detective McGarity. And the next day, he came back again.
15: Returned the day after the robbery, eh?
7: Yes, sir. He said he thought that I'd told him I might think over buying some of his goods.
14: Did you ever see this man before, Mr. Wilkins?
7: No, but he sold one of my neighbors a willow bark basket. And he mentioned having a trailer over at the tourist camp by Alexandria.
15: What about the other man who came to see you, Mr. Wilkins?
7: Well, he acted kind of like a nut. He said his name was Godfrey, and he came from down in Kentucky. Said his own house had been robbed twice, and two of his watchdogs killed. And it got him so mad that he's been chasing around the country ever since, trying to catch the burglar who did it. He's supposed to be the best shot in Kentucky, too.
15: Didn't you tell me this Godfrey showed up at your house a few hours after the robbery?
16: Yes, sir.
15: Must have driven like the wind to get here from the Cumberland Mountains. It's over a 600-mile trip. The report on the robbery didn't go out on a teletype until nearly dawn, did it, Lieutenant Stanley?
16: 5:25, to be exact.
15: A basket wheeler at a trailer camp in Alexandria and a mountain farmer from Kentucky, both showing up the day after Wilkins' house was burglarized. Something very strange here.
7: Chief Sims, I know this case is approaching its climax.
9: And the most stirring and spectacular one, too, Colonel Schwarzkopf.
7: Yes, but before you tell us about it, Frank Gallup would like to make a few predictions.
9: Well, predicting the future isn't as difficult as it sounds, Colonel Schwarzkopf. For instance, I can predict right now that hundreds of thousands of people are going to be plagued by muscular aches and pains during the next 6 or 7 months. How do I know? Because that time of year is known as liniment time, when folks everywhere count on Sloan's to avoid needless discomfort caused by simple muscular distress. Most of them are already prepared with a full bottle of Sloan's liniment ready and waiting on the medicine shelf for the first twinge of pain. Now, for those of you who are not ready, I have this friendly tip. 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Muscular aches and pains, as you know only too well, strike suddenly, without warning. Overexertion on your job, a slight accident, or overexposure to blustery wind and rain often results in stiff, sore muscles that make your life miserable. When you have a bottle of dependable Sloan's liniment handy, though, you can expect quick and comforting relief in just about a jiffy. Sloan's, you know, is the pat-on liniment. That's all you do, just pat it on the sore place. And like a heat treatment, Sloan's goes right to work, helping to loosen and relax those tight muscles. So make sure you have a bottle of Sloan's liniment on your medicine shelf at all times. Well, Colonel Schwarzkopf, I've finished with my prediction. What did Lieutenant Stanley find in that trailer camp?
7: I was just going to ask that question of Chief Sims myself, Frank. Chief Sims, did Lieutenant Stanley and Detective McGarity go to the trailer camp at Alexandria, Virginia?
15: Yes, Colonel Schwarzkopf. But the basket weaver, Buchanan, whom they were looking for, had left. The other campers told the investigators Buchanan had set off with his trailer for the Cumberland Gap. The Virginia police thereupon got in touch with Middlesbrough's captain of police, Barton.
17: Wallace, Deputy Kane.
18: Yes, Captain Barton.
17: You want me, Captain Barton? Yes, here's a flash from the Virginia police. They want us to pick up Clyde Buchanan for questioning. His trailer's parked at the trailer camp just outside of Middlesbrough here.
18: What? Well, I've known Clyde Buchanan all my life, Captain Barton. Why do you suppose the Virginia police want Buchanan for questioning?
17: Well, I'm puzzled. Clyde Buchanan's a fine man. But we'd better go out to the trailer camp and see him. Yeah, that's Buchanan's trailer right at the end of this lane.
19: Look, Captain Barton. Buchanan's coming out to meet us.
20: Hello, Sheriff Wallace. Captain Barton.
17: Hey, Sheriff.
20: What brings you gents out here?
18: Well, Clyde, to tell you the truth, we've come to see you.
20: Me? What for?
17: Well, the Virginia police seem to think you've had something to do with some robberies.
20: They don't mean you're arresting me. Well, that's the most... There's some kind of a mistake here. All right, I'll go with you and straighten it out. Just wait till I get a hat and coat.
18: Just a minute, Clyde. Got a gun on you?
20: I always carry a gun. You know that. Driving nights and stopping in lonely places sometimes like I do.
17: Well, you'd better give us the gun, Buchanan.
20: Sure. I'll give you the gun.
21: Hey, all right. Stop!
22: He's got the sheriff.
21: Stop! Halt, Buchanan!
22: You stop, Captain. Where you are? I'm shooting you too, Deputy.
23: Not if I get you first.
22: You're crazy trying to shoot it out with me, Deputy. I shot the gun right out of your hand. Now I'm finishing the job.
23: Oh, no. Your gun's empty.
22: The sheriff's safe.
23: Hold him! Get Buchanan! There he goes! Into those cowboys! Hold him! Hold him! Hold him! Sheriff Wallace, you got him! Hang on! Come back here!
24: Who's in charge here?
19: I am. I'm County Attorney Fred Miller.
15: And I'm Detective McGarity from Fairfax County, Virginia. We're the ones who sent you the call if we want Buchanan for questioning.
19: I know. Now we want him for murder.
15: Yes, so I've heard.
19: If it's burglary evidence you're looking for, you'll find plenty in Buchanan's trailer over there.
0: Chloroform, several different kinds of poison, and more money than a man could honestly make weaving baskets.
1: What about this fellow Godfrey? His action struck us as suspicious, too.
0: Godfrey?
1: Yeah.
0: Oh, you mean Farmer Godfrey?
1: That's right.
0: Well, he's innocent, but I don't know how long he's going to be.
1: Oh, what do you mean by that?
0: They tell me Godfrey set off without authority as a one-man posse to track Buchanan down by himself. Now, if Godfrey does catch him, he'll kill him. He's cracked on the subject.
1: When are you starting after Buchanan?
0: Right away. We're giving the bloodhounds a scent now. Come on along, if you like.
1: Oh, thanks.
0: Here you are, boy. Take a good smell of this.
1: Now, what's that?
0: That's part of one of Buchanan's shirts. Now, you take another sniff, boy. That's it.
1: Say, this dog don't look big enough to travel with a pack.
0: He's still a puppy. Never been out before, but this case will get him training.
1: He's cunning, little thing.
0: Here you are, puppy. Come on now, sniff again. That's a good little puppy. All ready, men? All right, let the hounds off the leash.

0: That's funny, Miller. The hounds led us right up this mountain trail. Now they're running around in circles again.
1: They've lost the scent, McGarity. Buchanan knows his mountains and his dogs. He's crossed his high and dry railroad bed so the wind would carry off his scent.
0: Well, I be... Say, where's the little fella?
1: Little fella?
0: Yeah, the puppy.
1: Well, George, you're right. Where is he?
2: Hip up. Here, Tiny. Come on, Tiny. Go get him, boys. Go find your little pal. Here, Tiny. Come on, pup.
0: Look, there goes one of the hounds down that ravine.
2: After him, boys. Go get him.
0: They picked up Buchanan's trail again, I guess.
1: They picked up something fresh, but they don't act as though they were on Buchanan's trail. Come on.
0: Right.
2: Hey, men, follow us.
0: Well, here's the bottom of the valley. Now, where are the hounds?
1: Listen. See, they found something over there in that thicket.
3: Help!
0: What's that?
3: Oh,
1: come on. There's somebody in there.
3: Help!
2: Hello? Posse! Surround that thicket!
1: Let's go, McGarity.
0: Right.
3: Off, mister.
1: All right, down, down, boys, down, down, quiet.
2: All right, youngster, climb down out of that tree.
3: Oh.
0: Hey, this young fella's hurt. He's got a big gash on his head.
3: No, I'm all right now.
1: What happened, young fella?
3: I don't know. I was hunting squirrels, and all of a sudden something hit me on the head. When I came to, my rifle and squirrels were gone. There was a little dog sniffing a piece of raw meat, and then the whole pack came
0: along. A little dog? Where?
3: Well, right over there where the big hounds are.
1: All right, go away, boys, go away. Get away from that meat.
0: Dead. The poor little pup.
1: Yes. Buchanan must have had a vial of poison on him and poisonous piece of squirrel meat to throw the hounds off again.
0: That dirty yellow skunk.
1: He was a good hound. He'd been killed on his first hunt. But he set us back on that killer's trail. Buchanan can't be very far away.
3: Say, if you fellas are a posse, I'd like to go along with you. I'd like my rifle back.
1: Great Scott, I'd forgotten that. Buchanan has this boy's rifle now.
0: Son, you better stay behind. We'll bring your rifle back for you.
1: And Buchanan, dead or alive. Come on, hound, sniff. Take another smell of this shirt. Good smell. That's it. Now, don't lose the scent again. All right, that's enough. Now, go find him. Go find the rifle who killed your little pal. That's where Buchanan went, all right, McGarity. Dog's lost the trail again at the foot of this cliff. That means that Buchanan must have climbed up the cliff.
0: But he never could reach the top, Miller.
1: No, he's most likely in that cave halfway up or a crevice above it. We'll just wait till the rest of the posse have taken their position.
4: Come down out of there, Buchanan. You don't, I'll go up and get you.
0: Who's that?
1: That wasn't one of our posse. It's Farmer Godfrey back of that rock.
0: Godfrey?
1: Yes. You got to stop him from committing murder. Hey, Godfrey, keep out of this.
4: I'll keep out of nothing. I'm going to get that killer Buchanan.
1: I'll have to go over there and stop him.
0: Yeah, but you'll expose yourself to Buchanan if you do.
1: Buchanan's held his fire so far, that's a chance I'll have to take. You stay here and keep that cave covered.
0: Right.
5: You're a fool, Attorney Miller. Buchanan might have picked you off crawling over here like that.
1: You look here, Godfrey. Buchanan's saving his fire till it means something. It's more than you've been doing.
5: I'll shoot it out, Buchanan, any day. I'll stand in the open and let him stay in that cave and still knock the finger off his trigger when I see his gun flash. He's robbed my home twice and he's a killer.
1: You'll have to have mighty good eyesight, Godfrey, to see a gun flash up in that dark cave.
5: I ain't fixing to stay here. I'm going up after Buchanan right now.
1: You move 1 foot beyond this rock and I'll shoot you.
5: Why, that sneak and aggressive Buchanan robbed my house twice, poisoned two of my dogs. And you'll shoot me if I go after him. What kind of law is that?
1: It's law and order, Godfrey. You can't take the law into your own hands. That's my duty.
5: Well, what are you planning to do?
1: I'm going to make a dash for that boulder up ahead. I'm going up after Buchanan myself.
5: Well, all right. I'll hold my fire. But if Buchanan gets you, I won't hold off any longer.
1: All right, that's a promise, Godfrey. Wish me luck. Garrity. What are you doing here? I thought I told you to stay back.
0: I made a dash for this rock just the same as you did, Miller.
1: We'll be mighty lucky if he doesn't get one of us. Buchanan, we know you're up in that cave. You'd better surrender, Buchanan.
0: Buchanan isn't biting.
6: I'll try once more.
1: Come down, Buchanan, or we're coming up for you.
0: That got a response all right. That bullet came within a split inch of my ear.
6: That was a warning that Buchanan doesn't intend to be taken alive.
0: Look, there he goes, creeping out of the cave.
6: Making for the crevice above, we'll have a better cover. Well, it's now or never.
0: You've got him, Miller.
6: Yes,
0: you've got him.
6: Yes, he's falling, and he'll land right here at our feet.
0: Well, there he is. Don't look much like a killer now. That's the end of Buchanan.
6: And the end of the mystery of poisoned dogs and burglaries in Kentucky.
7: Colonel Schwarzkopf, the final revelation that widely respected Clyde Buchanan had been the secret scourge of three states was a shock to the countryside.
8: I can understand that, Chief Sim. 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
9: 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Number one,
10: Basil Hugh Banghart, alias the Owl, 42, 5 feet 8 inches, 156 pounds, graying chestnut hair, blue-gray eyes, distinguishing marks, hair comes to arrow point, bald left and right front. Hair comes to arrow point, bald left and right front. May wear toupee to cover this. Wrinkles across forehead. Wrinkles across forehead. Raised scar upper right chin. Raised scar upper right chin. Mole left cheek. Mole on left cheek. Eyes have owl-like appearance. Eyes have owl-like appearance. May wear glasses to cover owl-like eyes. May wear hat or toupee to cover bald spot front of head. May wear glasses to cover owl-like eyes.
9: Urgently wanted criminal number two.
11: Roger Tui, 44, 5 feet 5 and 3 quarter inches, 139 pounds, grain, chestnut hair, blue eyes, distinguishing marks, hawk-like nose turned to left, hawk-like nose turned to left, mole below right side of nose, mole below right side of nose, prominent lump left side of neck, prominent lump left side of neck, lower lip turns under, lower lip turns under, amputated right thumb tip, right thumb tip amputated, may wear gloves to cover this defect.
9: Urgently wanted criminal number three.
12: Matthew Nelson, 40, 5 feet 10 and 3 quarter inches, 149 pounds, chestnut hair, scar right forehead, deep-set grayish blue eyes, protruding chin, Repeating, scar right forehead, deep set grayish blue eyes, protruding chin.
9: Urgently wanted criminal number 4.
12: James O'Connor, 36, 5 feet 5 and 3 quarters inches, 157 pounds, dark wavy hair, yellow-gray eyes, gunshot wound just above left elbow, left arm stiffened. Repeating, left arm stiffened from effect of gunshot wound above elbow.
9: Urgently wanted criminal number 5.
11: William Stewart, 45, 6 feet, 1 half inch, 179 pounds, dark graying hair, long straight nose, greenish gray eyes, round receding chin, has upper plate of false teeth, lower bridge of false teeth, mole, upper left part of head, scar, tip, left index finger. Repeating, upper plate of false teeth, lower bridge of false teeth, mole, upper left part of head, scar, tip, left index finger.
9: Urgently wanted criminal number 6.
13: St. Clair McInerney, 31, 5 feet 9 and 1 half inches, 159 pounds, wavy brown hair, short nose, yellow slate eyes, brows, scar base of left thumb, scar base of left thumb.
9: The subject wanted for recent escape, Statesville Penitentiary, Joliet, Illinois. Governor, State of Illinois, has offered reward $1,000 for information leading to apprehension or delivery each these men to Statesville Penitentiary. Warning, these men reported armed and extremely dangerous. These men armed and extremely dangerous. If you have any information concerning these clues, notify your local police, the Federal Bureau of Investigation, or gangbusters at once. And now, here's what Philip H. Lord has planned for next week. Gangbusters friends, next week for Sloan's Liniment, the startling case of the Wolverine, the slinking terror of the Northland who stole out of the giant forest to strike with snarling savagery, midnight vigil in a deserted railroad station, and the eerie voice that came over the telephone, the paper napkin that led to the lonely, snowbound cabin. Then the race between the thundering express train and the police on a handcar in a desperate attempt to capture the Wolverine.
14: That's next week's Sloan's Liniment presentation of Gangbusters.
9: Gangbusters is a Philip H. Lord production, which has originated in New York.
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0: Once upon a time there was an engineer.
1: Choo-choo Charlie was his name, we hear.
0: He had an engine and he sure had fun. He used good and plenty candy to make his train run.
2: Charlie says, love my good and plenty. Charlie says, really ring the bell. Charlie says, love my good and plenty. Don't know any other candy that I love so well.
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0: I think the thing that most significantly points out the difference between Americans and other people is the ability of we Americans to laugh at ourselves. At one time or another, just about every section of our citizenry has been the object of good-natured ribbing. This week's play takes a good-natured poke at our politicians, who are, as always, legitimate prey in the writer's search for humor. Our star has made Broadway laugh in Room Service, Brother Rat, Boy from Syracuse, and many, many others. You've also seen him, I'm sure, in many films, several of them having been comedies which have become movie classics. So it gives me a great deal of pleasure to introduce an American who can not only laugh at himself, but who can make others laugh with him, Mr. Eddie Albert.
1: We're on the air, Eddie.
2: What I wanted to...
1: Eddie, our audience is waiting to say hello to you.
2: Oh, pardon me. Hello.
0: We'll bring Eddie back for a curtain call after the play. But now, here is our announcer with the slogan that's easy to remember.

0: The curtain is up, and here is the play.
1: Elliot? Elliot Whittlesey, are you still in that tower?
2: Mr. President, Mr. Speaker, members of the 80th Congress, and my fellow citizens of the nationwide radio audience, as President of the United States, representing the people of our great republic, I come before you with a message of hope, a message of reassurance.
1: I'm terribly sorry, Mr. President. I do hate to interrupt you, but we have a visitor.
2: Someone to see me, Irma? Who?
1: Mayor Mitchell of the city of Middletown would like to pay his respects to Elliot Whittlesey, the President of the United States.
2: Oh, Irma, I'm not really president.
1: You couldn't have detected the difference from the living room.
2: Oh, you don't mean Mayor Mitchell heard my address to the joint session of Congress all the way downstairs?
1: Every word of it.
2: Oh, dear, that's very embarrassing. Hey, it'll be hard to explain. I just sort of make speeches in the shower, like other people sing in a bathtub. I really am embarrassed, Irma.
1: Oh, you have no reason to be, Elliot.
2: Oh?
1: Why, in all our married life, I've never heard you more eloquent.
2: Well, I thought it was rather good, too. Of course, you did interrupt it just as I was getting to the vital spot. Irma, you wouldn't want me to go back into the shower and finish it quietly so you could hear how I planned to tell the Congress to wait.
1: No, I wouldn't.
2: Oh.
1: In the first place, the mayor's waiting. Mm-hmm. And in the second place, Sam told you that the water heater is apt to blow up at any minute if you keep taking showers all the time.
2: You know, Sam doesn't know everything.
1: My brother knows a lot more about everything than you do, Elliot Whittlesey. And in addition, he happens to be a plumber. I want you to order that new heater.
2: But dearest, we can't afford
1: it. Oh, we'll talk about it later, after the mayor and mother have gone. Here's your robe.
2: Oh, yes, thank you, dear. Your mother's here, too.
1: Don't you think you'd better put your slippers on?
2: Yeah, slippers. Had them right here. Slippers, there we are. Slippers. Wonder what the mayor wants.
1: Be careful how you handle him. Remember your job.
2: Yes, dear, yes. Shall I go now?
1: Wipe the hair out of your eyes.
2: Yes, Irma. Got it.
1: Go on, Mr. President.
2: Hello, Mayor Mitchell. Mother?
3: How's the boy orator today?
2: Very well, thank you, Mayor.
4: Very well, except from the head, you mean. What are you trying to do, Elliot? Blow the house up? Sam told you that antiquated water heater was ready to go out any minute, and yet you spent hours in the shower running hot water.
2: I'm sorry, but you see, Mother, I kind of relax in the shower, and I like to relax.
3: And he makes such nice speeches in the shower. Huh. It's about the only time he ever says a word.
2: Well, you see, I'm all alone in the shower. When other people are around, I never get much chance to talk.
4: Oh, it's a pity. We all feel very sorry for you, Elliot. Pardon me, Mayor. I have things to do. Why Irma ever saw it in that man, she could have had her pick of half the men in Middletown.
3: I guess you must have made some pretty good speeches to her, Emma boy.
2: Yeah, I guess.
3: And so far as I'm concerned, you can spend all the time you like in the shower. However, on one of your watery flights of eloquence, I would be very grateful if you could compose a speech for me.
2: Another speech, Mayor?
3: Yes, my boy, another speech. You're the city librarian and handy with words, so you're just the man for the job.
2: Oh, thank you, sir.
3: As you know, my boy, next Saturday, the Ladies' Aid holds its annual picnic in Fairview Park. At that time, I would like to deliver an address that will rally the general public, along with George Gage and his organization, to our cause.
2: What is our cause, Mayor?
3: Why, the winning of the coming election, of course, which we can do with Gage's support.
2: I hate to appear ignorant, Mayor. But who is George Gage?
3: He hates to appear ignorant. That's a good one. Well, Elliot, maybe you haven't heard, but Gage happens to be the new head of the farmers' organization.
2: Oh?
3: This election is going to be a close one, I can tell you. The city is seething over the proposed issue of selling Fairview Park to the Johnson interest. So far, the farmer group hasn't made any statement of its stand on the issue, and whoever gets the support of Gage and his farmers will be mayor of Middletown.
2: Uh-huh. Well, I know I shouldn't ask, Mayor, but what are you... going to do about Fairview Park?
3: Well, I suppose, being city librarian, you can be trusted. We plan a simple political move. Play for votes from all sides. Then, when we get in, we shall mold public opinion into selling to the Johnson people.
2: Oh, yeah. But suppose Mr. Gage and the farmers come out in opposition to selling the park. Won't they be terribly annoyed at you for deceiving them?
3: That's where you come in, my boy.
2: Me? Oh, that must be Sam. Irma told him to come over and talk to me about that water heater. I don't want a new water heater.
1: I'll get it.
2: Go ahead, Mary. You were going to tell me what I...
3: Yes. Elliot, I'll need a speech that will praise the farmer. One that mentions his basic contribution to American life and all that sort of thing. Now, this is the crucial point. We must assure the farmer that no harmful outside influence will enter the city of Middletown. That should win them to our ticket. What do you say, my boy?
5: Well, don't you think that's dishonest, Mayor?
3: Of course it's not dishonest. We tell them no harmful influence will get into Middletown. Later, we show them that the Johnson outfit is not only harmless, but a great source of revenue for our city. You see?
5: Yeah, I guess I do see.
3: I'll need the speech in a couple of days. Will that rush you, Elliot?
6: Hi, Elliot. How's the bookworm today? Hiya, Mayor. Pardon me. Got to take care of a little business here. Now, about that hot water heater that's about to bust, Elliot, what size new one do you want? The big deluxe one?
5: I can't afford a new water heater right now.
6: About that? Want to blow the roof off your house or kill somebody, maybe?
5: You know better than I do, Sam. Okay, but I figured maybe the heater could wait a little while until the Christmas fund is paid up or something.
6: It can't wait. Do you want to tell me what model you want, or shall I use my own judgment?
3: I'm sorry to interrupt, but my ulcers demand that I get home for dinner. Have to feed them on time, you know. May I have that speech the day after tomorrow?
5: No.
3: What's
5: that? Oh, I'm sorry, Mayor. I was saying no to Sam's proposal of a new water heater.
6: Elliot, don't be stupid. I tell you that water heater...
5: However, as far as the speech is concerned, Mayor, the same answer holds true.
3: What? You mean you won't write it?
5: Yes, I won't no.
1: Elliot Whittlesey, did I hear you say no to someone? What's going on here? What's all this shouting about? Elliot Whittlesey, what's come over you?
5: Nothing. Nothing but a firm resolve not to be a party to a fraud.
6: Elliot, that's the mayor you're speaking to.
3: I maintain there's nothing fraudulent in my proposed speech.
5: Look, I hate to be controversial, but the fraud lies not in what you propose to say, but in what you propose not to say.
3: What do you think you mean?
5: Just that you plan to sell Fairview Park to the Johnson people after you win the election.
6: Elliot, that's the mayor you're talking to.
3: It seems to me, Whittlesey, that for an underling, a mere city librarian, you display a great regard for that which doesn't concern you.
5: Underling? Well, that does it.
1: Now, be careful, Elliot.
5: As an obscure underling, Mr. Mitchell, let me tell you some facts about the Johnson Company you wouldn't dare reveal to the farmers, either before or after the election.
3: I suggest you write the speech as I outlined it for you and leave well enough alone.
5: But in your speech, I couldn't tell the people that the Johnson name is just another front for the powerful chemical combine.
3: Where'd you find that out?
5: Nor could I tell them that the chemical products require an abundant source of water and access to transportation, and that Fairview Park is ideal because it's close to the river and the railroad depot.
3: Now look here, Whittlesey.
6: Take it easy, Elliot.
5: I think the farmer would be particularly interested in the fact that Chemco has always found it cheaper to dump the chemical residue of its product into a river, thus polluting the water for miles downstream of their factory.
3: I think you've said enough, Whittlesey.
5: But I haven't pointed out that in three other small communities, Chemco has employed a tremendous amount of cheap labor and provided them with nothing but shacks to live in. Shacks that eventually become slums. None of these facts would you dare tell the citizens of Middletown.
3: Are you finished?
5: Well, I suppose so.
3: Well, that's caution. Now, I have two suggestions to make to you. Firstly, I suggest you keep all those so-called facts about the Johnson Company strictly under your own hat. Secondly, I suggest you write that speech as I outlined it to you and have it ready the day after tomorrow.
5: And if I should refuse...
3: May I remind you that should you refuse, you will no longer hold the position of city librarian.
5: You can take the job of city librarian and you can give it to somebody else. Goodbye.
3: Goodbye.
1: Now, where do you think you're going, Elliot?
5: I'm going to take a shower and calm down.
6: I'm warning you, Elliot. You better not take any more showers. That old water heater's going to blow up any day now.
4: Better listen to Sam, you dunderhead. If the water heater does blow up, you'll never hear the last of it.
6: Yeah, you better wait until I install a new one.
5: You can take your new water heater and install it somewhere else. Goodbye to you, too. Huh. Guess I told them. Write another speech for that old phony. I dropped dead first. Imagine him hiding information like that about Chemco. Well, I suppose it'll be said of me that I'd rather be honest than city librarian. Maybe I can forget it while I take a shower. And that brother-in-law of mine. Oh, a new water heater. Anything for a sale with that character. Why, our old water heater is as likely to blow up as I am to write that speech for the mayor. Oh, me. One water heater and one speech coming up.
0: And the curtain falls on Act One of the Movie Town Radio Theater's presentation of Little Drops presentation of Little Drops presentation of Little Drops of Water, starring Mr. Eddie Albert. And now, Here is our announcer.

0: say, it certainly does things up right, doesn't it, Mayor?
1: Yes, it's a lovely picnic, Mrs. Whittlesey. And you wrote an excellent speech, Ellie. Oh, I just hope I'll be able to deliver it. Oh.
2: What's the matter, Mayor?
1: Stomach, my boy.
2: Yeah?
1: Ate too much home cooking at the exhibits. Oh, what a way to get votes.
2: Oh, that's too bad.
1: Well, if worse comes to worst.
2: Bad.
1: Well, if worse comes to worst.
2: Bad.
1: Well, if worse comes to worst.
2: Bad.
1: Well, if worse comes to worst.
2: Bad.
1: Well, if worse comes to worst, you could give the speech. After all, you wrote it.
3: Oh, no, I'm sure I couldn't.
1: Oh, if this keeps up, you may have to. Ooh.
0: Oh, did you hear that, Mother? Mayor Mitchell ate too much and has a stomach ache.
4: Oh, must have been Myrtle McCleary's persimmon chutney. That's too bad.
3: Yeah, the mayor's afraid I might have to give his speech.
4: That's worse.
0: That would be ridiculous.
4: Oh, well, maybe there won't be any speech. My corns are twinging.
0: Oh, Mother, don't be silly.
4: It'll rain, all right. My corns haven't been wrong for 50 years.
1: Oh, Elliot, I can't stand this pain. Here's the speech. Oh. Just make it loud.
3: No, I can't do it.
1: You'd better, or we'll have a new librarian. Oh.
0: Mayor, why don't you let Mother and me take you to our house? We all think so much of you.
4: Yes, Mayor. I have a sure cure for tummy ache.
1: Oh, that's very kind of you, lady. Oh, Elliot.
2: Huh?
1: See that large man in the second row?
2: Yeah.
1: That's George Gage. Direct the whole speech to him. Remember, whoever controls Gage's vote will be the mayor of the...
0: Come on, Mayor. You look so peaceful.
4: We'll take care of you. Goodbye, Elliot.
2: Goodbye, dear. Oh, my.
5: Speech!
6: Time for a speech, eh? Where's the mayor?
5: Man, looks like that fellow Whittlesley's gonna substitute.
3: Fellow citizens.
1: That's a good beginning.
3: ladies and gentlemen, I regret to announce that Mr. Mitchell, that is the mayor, or rather, I should say the Honorable Mr. Mitchell.
6: What's honorable about old Moneybag Mitchell?
3: As I was about to say, the mayor has been temporarily, shall we say, indisposed?
5: That's one way of putting it.
3: As I was about to say... Rain! Oh, thank heaven. And Mother's corns. Now I won't have to make this dreadful speech. What a relief. That rain feels so good. So warm and relaxing. It's almost like a shower bath. Now, if I were mayor of Middletown, I would say, ladies and gentlemen, the big issue before Middletown citizens in the next election will be the proposed sale of Fairview Park to the Johnson Company. I would like to put the facts before you and then let you decide the fate of this proposition with your ballots. First, you should know that the Johnson Company is a subsidiary of the vast Kemco Combine. Now, in case you haven't heard of Kemco, it is a firm...
0: Stretch right out there on the sofa, Mayor.
1: Oh, yeah.
0: And I'll turn on the radio so you can hear Elliot.
4: That should be good for a stomach, eh? I'll just go in the kitchen and mix you a cup of hot cabbage tea, Mayor.
1: Oh, that's very kind of you, ladies. Very kind indeed. I suppose the rain stopped Elliot from delivering my address, but it won't hurt to be sure.
7: Kemco finds it cheaper to dump this chemical residue back into the river. This action pollutes the water for miles. And in time ruins the land along the riverbank.
1: Why, that double-crossing middle worm.
0: What in heaven's name is he doing?
7: And so, unless you want slums, crime, smoke, filth, and pollution to enter our beautiful little city of Middletown, be sure your candidate for mayor is committed to keeping the Johnson interests away from our borders. I thank you. That's what I'd say if I were mayor.
0: Why, he didn't even realize he was in front of a microphone.
1: Turn it off, Emma. I've got to think.
0: Oh, yes, Mayor.
1: Now,

0: That's what I'd say if I were Bear.
1: Why, he didn't even realize he was in front of a microphone.
2: Turn it off him. I've got faith.
1: Oh, yes, Mayor.
2: Now, let's see. Judging from the silence that followed Elliot, everybody must have left the park when it started to rain. That's good.
1: But what about the radio audience?
2: That's bad. Well, let's see. I have it. Nobody's ever heard Elliot on the radio. We'll say that some practical joker took advantage of my illness and the rainstorm to have a little harmless fun. It might be difficult, but maybe we can patch it up. I hope.
1: Oh, just wait till I get my hands on Mr. Elliot Whittlesey.
3: Mother, Irma, Mayor Mitchell.
1: Elliot Whittlesey, how could you have done a horrible thing like that?
3: Hmm?
1: Whatever were you thinking of?
4: Thinking? With what?
3: Well, I... Oh!
2: Go on, you Benedict Arnold. This should be very interesting.
3: Oh, dear me. Oh, well, when the rain started to fall, well, it felt so much like a shower bath, I felt like dreaming out loud. I guess I was sort of carried away.
2: But why did you have to be transported in front of a microphone?
3: In front... A microphone? Was there a microphone?
2: Oh, now I've heard everything. How do you suppose we heard you?
3: Oh, that's right.
1: I swear someday he's going to say he's alive.
2: The radio station must have thought you were a substitute speaker, which of course you were not.
3: Oh, dear, dear, I'm sorry.
1: That's a big help.
2: The rain emptied the park, I hope.
3: Well, just about.
2: Everyone didn't leave?
3: Well... All but one.
2: Only one. Oh, that's good. And maybe we can squelch this yet. Did you recognize the one who stayed?
3: I think it was Mr. Gage.
2: Gage?
3: Yeah.
2: Oh, no. Are you sure?
3: No, I'm not positive. There was one man standing a long way from the stage. It looked like Mr. Gage. Of course, in the rain and everything, I could be mistaken.
2: Well, let's hope you are.
5: Hiya, folks. Just thought I'd rub over to catch up on the latest. And when I was coming up the walk, I ran into this guy who says he wants to see you, Elliot.
3: Oh, do you want to see me, sir?
6: Yes, Mr. Whittlesey. My name is George Gage.
2: Well, my old friend Georgie.
6: Pardon my appearance, Mr. Whittlesey, but I stood in the rain to hear your speech.
2: Now, look here, Gage. I can explain everything.
6: I'm sure you can, Mayor. But there's only one thing I want to know, and only one man can give me the answer. Mr. Whittlesey, was that speech you made founded on facts? Was it the truth?
2: Watch what you say, Elliot.
1: You see, Mr. Gage, my husband is given to daydreaming.
4: The darndest wool gatherer you ever saw.
5: Yeah, real crackpot.
6: Was it the truth, Mr. Whittlesey?
3: Yes.
5: Oh, no. Well,
6: that's all I want to know. Mr. Whittlesey, the organization I represent would like you to be our candidate for the office of mayor of Middletown in the next election.
2: Oh, no.
1: Now look what you've done, Elliot.
3: Oh, I honestly don't think I'm equipped to run for mayor, Mr. Gage.
2: I'll say he's not. Why, he can't make a speech unless he's standing in the shower bath or the rain.
1: And you can't always order a rainstorm. Why, he's making a laughing stock with the whole campaign.
6: I'm a little confused, Mr. Whittlesey. Could they be right?
5: I'll say they're right. This character's tongue-tied without his shower bath.
6: You know, this sounds a trifle silly.
2: You'll find Elliot a trifle silly.
6: But your speech was so sincere and honest. Is it possible that you actually need the artificial aid of a shower to bring the truth to the people?
3: No.
5: Oh, boy, they died.
1: What was that you said?
3: I said no. No man should require anything more than his conscience to speak the truth. And if that's all you ask of your candidate, Mr. Gage, that he speak the truth, I accept your very gracious offer to run for mayor of Middletown.
6: That's wonderful. I have a number of things to take care of, so I'll just run along. But before I go, let me say I'm happy we're to work together. And with the organization behind us, I can safely say you will be the next mayor of Middletown, Elliot.
3: Well, thank you, George.
6: I'll call you tomorrow. Goodbye. Oh, don't bother. I'll let myself out.
2: I suppose you realize this finishes you as city librarian.
3: I suppose you realize this finishes you as mayor.
2: We'll see about that.
3: I think you better leave, Mr. Mitchell.
2: Why, you insolent little pipsqueak, I'll have you.
3: You might be interested to know that when I'm mayor, I intend to have some of your shady deals thoroughly investigated.
2: Oh, no, Elliot. No, have a heart. I'm an old man.
3: I think you better go now. Go on.
2: Of course, Elliot, anything you say. Be sure to continue as librarian until you're ready to vacate.
4: Well, Mr. Big Shot, what next?
3: First, my darling mother-in-law, I suggest you speak to me in a civil manner or not at all.
4: What?
3: You've gotten away with murder for a long time now. Our household has been in a constant upheaval because of your bitter tongue.
4: Oh.
3: In short, you've been a small-time tyrant, and it's got to stop.
4: A tyrant?
3: Yes.
4: Me, a small-time
3: tyrant?
4: Yes,
3: you.
4: Oh, how could you be so mean?
1: How dare you make my mother cry?
3: Yes, and that goes for you, too. If there's one thing a man in the public eye must have, it's a harmonious home. Now, if the two of you can't cooperate to produce such a home, I suggest you both pack your bags, go to Reno, and divorce me.
4: Oh, how

0: Sam, you don't love me anymore.
1: Pardon me, Elliot, but about that water heater.
2: Yeah, put a new one in as soon as you can.
1: Oh, no need for that. I could repair the old one.
2: Don't argue with me. I said install a new water heater. I'll need warm water to help me relax.
1: Yes, Elliot.
2: I wish you two would stop crying now long enough to hear this. From now on, I'll compose my speeches in the living room.
0: No need for that, darling. I'll bring a chair in the bathroom and take them down in shorthand while you shower.
2: Well, it's nice of you to offer, dear, but I think it's time that I stopped relying on little drops of water. And besides, I don't want my opponents to say Elliot Whittlesey is all wet.
3: And the curtain falls on Act Two of the Movie Town Radio Theater's presentation of Little Drops of Water, starring Mr. Eddie Albert, who returns for a curtain call in just a moment.
4: And here's our star, Mr. Eddie Albert. Eddie, that was a grand performance, and I'd vote for you any time.
2: Well, thank you, Les. Here's your cigar. And if you have any babies around, I'll be glad to kiss them.
4: No, it's all right, Eddie. Your campaign is over. You can relax.
2: Relax? Well, not before Election Day. I feel as though I have a stake in the outcome. In Middletown, anyhow.
4: Well, you mean you're not going to try for the presidency this year?
2: Well, I'm already president, you see.
4: Do you feel all right?
2: Well, president of Eddie Albert Productions. Yeah, we make educational and industrial 16-millimeter films.
4: Well, that sounds like a pretty idealistic program, Eddie, and from what I hear around town, pretty badly needed.
2: Oh, it's not lofty ideals alone makes me manufacture educational films. It's a profitable business as well.
4: But I thought you limited yourself to your very profitable acting career.
2: Oh, I'm ambidextrous.
4: Ambidextrous means that you can use either hand, Eddie.
2: Sure. I can take money in with either hand. I'm not fussy.
4: Well, I happen to know you're doing more than that with your 16-millimeter films. You're doing a fine educational job. But don't give up acting, Eddie. We need you.
2: Oh, thanks, Les. I'll be around. I'll be available for radio shows, too, Les. Well, it was grand working with you. I'd also like to thank the splendid cast for their help, particularly Herb Butterfield, who played the mayor, the old skinflint.
4: Thank you, Eddie Albert.
2: Goodbye, Les.
4: Goodbye.

In our cast, you heard Mr. Eddie Albert as Elliot, Eve McVeigh as Irma, Regina Wallace as the mother, Herb Butterfield as the mayor, Ken Christie as Sam, and Bob Bruce as Gage. Little Drops of Water was written by Tom Dixon, edited by Bud Lesser, produced and directed by yours truly, Les Mitchell. We're very happy you could arrange to be in our radio theater this week. 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

0: You know, cats have minds of their own. That's why we love them. 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
1: 31 and a half, 32, 33, 35, 40 and 10 is 50 and 50 is a pound. 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

0: down.
1: Dad! Dad!
2: Yes, what is it, son?
1: My Nintendo's broken, Dad. I was halfway through a game of Super Mario and the screen went blank.
2: Don't worry. I'll get Bruce Grovelaar round.
1: Why him?
2: Well, if anyone can fix a game, he can.

0: Thank you very much indeed, folks, and welcome to the show. Yes, the show that does for the news what David Meller does to just about anything. That's right, David Meller, the man who looks like a rabbit and acts like one, doesn't he? I feel sorry for him, though, don't you? I mean, what's going to happen when he loses his looks? And poor old Bruce Grobbelaar, eh? Dear, he should have played for Spurs. No one would have noticed, would they? And I see a building society is offering the Bruce Grobbelaar high interest account. Apparently, the more money you put in, the less you've saved, yeah. Meanwhile, I see somebody broke into Tory party headquarters and stole their file on sleaze. Police are looking for a weightlifter with a double hernia, you know. This week, too, Britain's first lottery tickets go on sale. They're called hospital appointments, you know. Prince Charles says people should get rid of their old bangers. That's bad news for Camilla, really, isn't it? TV this week, they're reminding us that Lord Lucan's been missing for 20 years. Still, if they really wanted to find him, they'd have set the Child Support Agency on to him, wouldn't they? Oh, and what about Danny Baker getting 1,500 quid an hour for doing his radio show? Do you know, that's more than Van Gogh would have got if he'd painted a picture and sold it himself. And he only cut off 50% of his listeners. Known in the trades as wordy but worthwhile, I think. And I read that a 96-year-old woman has just retired after 72 years as a church organist. Next week she's auditioning for Status Quo, you know. Oh, and in another top showbiz story, a pantomime at an old folks' home has an 89-year-old playing Cinderella. Prince Charming's got his work cut out, I tell you. Whoever fits this Daymart vest, I will wed. You know. More good news, the first in a new chain of discount Undertakers opened this week in an old toy warehouse. Yes, they're called Stiffs or Us. Oh, and among the silliest stories of the week was that bloke who claimed that a slimming drink made his manhood shrink to half its normal size. Well, it's his own fault, he should have stirred it with a spoon like everyone else. Right, this appalling stuff, you know. And finally, did you see that report that claims constantly repeating yourself is a sign you're not getting enough sex? Did you see that report that claims...
1: Oh, John, what is the matter, beloved? You're tossing and turning.
0: I'm sorry, my angel, it's just that nothing ever seems to go right. First, Mellor decided to go back to basics again, and then this David Martin character resigns.
1: Who?
0: Exactly. No one's heard of the little prat, have they? Not until he resigns, and suddenly, according to the press, he's a crucial member of the cabinet.
1: Well, what did this one resign for? Cash for questions? Pregnant? Mistress? Research assistant?
0: Oh, you mean bung up, bonk up, or bunk up? None of them. He said it was a matter of honour.
1: Honour? Are you sure he was a Conservative?
0: Yes, I am. He's one of those right... What? They're clapping. Backbenchers, they're all the same. They really are. Yes, he's one of those right-wingers who are always trying to split us up.
1: I don't understand all this right and left business. Oh, you're all members of the same party.
0: It's like in this bed, Norma, there's a right side and the left side. And sometimes when we've had a little tiff, we keep to our own sides. But it's much better if we join up in the middle.
1: Oh, yes. Like this, you mean?
0: Now, Norma.
1: Oh, John.
2: Oh, wow.
0: Mellor.
2: Oh, please, call me Superstud. 3 in a bed, sex sensation. Let's get down a boogie, eh? I love it.
1: Why are you in my bed?
2: You prefer the back of the car? That's fine with me. I've got the Ford Fiesta idling outside. I'm easy.
0: Yes, I think we've worked that one out for ourselves, Mary.
2: I must say, Norma, you look ravishing in that thermal vest.
1: Oh, David. I like your outfit, too.
2: It's the new Chelsea strip. Except I can last the full 90 minutes, you know what I mean? And I always score away from home, baby.
0: Mellor!
2: Sorry, PM, I just don't seem to be able to stop myself.
0: Have you tried tying a knot in it, have you?
2: No, but it sounds fun.
1: Oh, I could help you there, David.
0: Norma!
1: Well, I'm very good at tying knots. I learned all about it in the brownies.
2: I bet you did, babe. I love a girl who knows how to tighten her toggle. Come here, darling.
0: God, it's pathetic, Mellor. Look at you. You're 45, fat, ugly as sin. Why do you keep it up?
2: It's how I keep it up. Oh.
0: I mean it, Mellor. You've ruined your life, destroyed your family, fouled up a promising political career. Why?
2: Well, excuse me, Maestro. That'll be the agent. hi, yeah? Tell hello, I want 50,000. What? I tell them I don't get out of bed for less than 20 grand. What? Oh, they want me in bed. Well, that'll be an extra 50p, eh? Ciao. Sorry, what were you saying, PM?
0: You must agree, as an MP, Mellor. And as a bloke, you are a joke, a mess.
2: Well, takes one to know one, eh?
1: We're in some doubt. We can't work out, Mellor. Why such a heel is still a real success?
2: Well, I just don't know when I'm licked, unless it's my toes, of course.

0: Anson King.
1: Hello.
0: You have alleged that the Metropolitan Police falsely imprisoned and subsequently assaulted you.
1: Yes.
0: They deny this, but I am able to offer you some financial compensation to make up for your loss of earnings in your career as a minicab driver.
1: Thank you.
0: Here is a check for £70,000.
1: £70,000? Haven't you got anything smaller? I was curling up with my nurse's friend the other day. I buy it for the winner bed bath competition on the back page, you know. When I saw that the number of managers in some NHS hospitals has risen by as much as 320%. Mind you, I got the figure from a magazine in the waiting room, so it's probably at least 2 years out of date. Headlines checked in at the local hospital to see just how well all those managers were managing.
2: Hello? Oh, yes, sir. You're permanently tired and your swelling won't go down? Okay, sir, we can see you at 10 o'clock tomorrow. Goodbye now, Mr. Miller. Next.
1: Excuse me, are you the receptionist?
2: I am the input-output control customer relations operations manager, yes, sir. How may I help you?
1: Well, I'd like to see a doctor, please.
2: Oh, I don't know about that, sir. This is an NHS hospital.
1: Well, it's rather urgent. I've had my leg in plaster for 3 weeks and I think I've got an infection.
2: Oh, so you need this cast changing, do you?
1: I've been saying that for the last 19 years.
2: Okay, then, through there, if doctor has a moment, he might be able to fit you in.
1: Oh,
2: although
1: you
2: do have to realise that in your current condition, you are not really a viable business proposition.
1: What do you mean?
2: Well, you're ill for a start. Follow me.
1: Oh. Good morning, Doctor.
0: No, I'm not the Doctor. I'm Senior Assistant Deputy to the Deputy Assistant Senior Administrator, brackets Finance Department.
1: Oh, yes. So you're a civil servant?
0: Unless you annoy me, yes.
1: Then you don't actually have any medical training?
0: I spent a couple of months in Guy's.
1: Well, your private life is your own affair, isn't it? But surely the health service should be spending money on nursing staff and beds, not more bureaucrats.
2: Oh, no, sir, not according to Mrs. Bottomley. She says we have to save money on actual medical expenses.
0: Yes, indeed. We've already had to make some pretty nasty cuts in the vasectomy clinic.
1: Oh.
0: I suppose Mrs. Bottomley is doing her bit to help, though. She did give blood this week.
1: Yes, not all of it, unfortunately.
0: What you have to realise, sir, is that this is a business venture. We have to maximise our earning opportunities. That's why we're charging patients to watch television.
1: What?
2: Yes, £10 each. Mind you, they do get a refund if they watch Hale and Pace.
0: But we are doing well in our local league table, sir. Only 2% of patients stay here for over a week.
1: Yeah, I'm not surprised.
2: Trouble is, we're having to employ 2 more mortuary managers to cope with the rush.
0: Yes, that is true. Things are so bad, next time I get a stiff, I just won't know where to put it.
1: Ah. You've not been treating a Mr. Friggins at all, have you?
2: Some good news, sir. We've at last found somebody who can cut down this mountain of paperwork we've got at the moment.
0: Yes, we have. He's definitely the right man for the job. Someone who's used to shifting huge amounts of totally unnecessary written material.
1: You don't mean...
0: Yes, I do. Andrew Morton. And now, stepping back into the limelight as a star in her own right, ladies and gentlemen... Diana, just an ordinary girl, Windsor.

0: Oh, and what about the latest piece of madness from Europe? And I don't mean keeping Leon Britton in work. Those mental continentals in the EC have just declared that Scotch whisky is a dangerous chemical, and the EC inspectors will have to monitor its production. So will they go about their task in the right spirit? Or will this rumour be scotched? They're coming towards me. Headline. Headlines hightailed it on the high road to investigate the hijinks in the Highlands.
1: Soon my fiendish experiments will draw to a close.
0: But where is MacIgor, my trusty assistant? MacIgor!
2: Aye, master.
0: MacIgor, I had a hunch you were around here somewhere. Is everything prepared for tonight's experiment?
2: Aye, master.
0: Excellent. I have a feeling that tonight is the night when I finally pull out the big one.
2: Are you sure that's wise, master?
0: Silence, fool. Yes, tonight, after years of experiment, I shall create the ultimate whiskey. Okay, okay, okay.
2: Another of your okayed schemes, master.
0: I shall succeed, or my name isn't Baron Hamish Drunkenstein.
2: What was that?
0: My special whiskey alarm.
2: Ah, the bells, the bells. Oh, sorry, master, wrong horror film.
0: Hush, MacIgor, a strange reaction to that joke there. Never mind. Hush, MacIgor, something must be afoot.
2: Stop exaggerating, master.
0: No, you fool. It must be intruders come to spoot my inhuman concoction.
2: Oh, rather them than me. Fear not, master. I shall quickly repair them.
0: Good, but how?
2: I shall show them my baby photos.
3: Thank you, but there will be no need for that.
0: Crimmins, who are you?
3: I am Herman Van Helsing, the special EC Scotch inspector.
0: Kings, not Herman the German, head of the Euro Bureau of Risky Whiskey.
3: The very same.
2: And why are you here, Van Helsing?
3: I am sorry if I get your back up. Oh, well, forgive me. I'm here because I've had a tip-off.
0: Oh! I'm sorry, Larry, I don't do the cosmetic surgery.
3: No, no, no, Baron Drunkenstein. A tip-off that the whiskey you produce here is nothing but a crazed combination of corrosive chemicals, cunningly conceived to create a cataclysmic, chaotic collapse in your customer's characteristics.
0: That's a load of consonants.
3: Perhaps, but we have been informed that you actually use pieces of human beings in your foul whiskey experiments.
0: Oh, dear, you laddie. My whiskey has plenty of body, but not that sort.
3: Do you deny that your last whiskey was a blend of two parts of Johnny Walker to one part of Glenfiddich, huh? Now, which parts? And what did you do with the rest of these unfortunate fellows?
2: Those are new people. They're brand names.
3: Oh. Oh, dear. So there isn't any fiendish body-snatching whiskey crisis after all
0: this? No, no, we never make a dram out of a crisis.
3: That case, please excuse this intrusion. Goodbye.
0: Ah, he's gone, MacIgor.
2: Aye, master, and your secret is still safe.
0: That's right, he only asked about our whiskey. Good job he didn't ask how we make our rum. That would have scared him.
2: But we'll keep quiet about that, eh?
0: Of course, that's why it's called the Silence of the Lambs. Oh, you, wanted to see me, Chancellor?
4: Yes, yes, I did, actually. Now, tell me, how much have we managed to cut from the public spending bill?
0: £5 billion.
4: Oh, excellent.
0: Which means in 1996 you'll be able to give the country what it wants.
4: Oh, a tax cut?
0: No, a Labour government. Good morning. I was in my local, the Anchor and Slingbacks, the other day, you know, reading my copy of the Headlines Annual, price £7.99, published by Robson Books. Available soon in all good bookshops, when I got chatted to this sailor, you know the way one does, you know, and he told me that the traditional bell-bottoms of the naval uniform are soon to be phased out in a cost-cutting exercise. So who's going to redesign these trousers? Does the Navy have its own haute couturier? As far as the Headlines is concerned, yes. Over to an office at the Admiralty.

0: What is it, sailor?
1: Rear Admiral, I have the man outside.
0: I tell you, come in here to see me and properly dress, sailor. Where are your trousers?
1: Oh, I don't wear trousers, sir. I'm a wren.
0: What?
1: A wren, sir, you know. A female rating.
0: A female? Oh, my word, yes. So you are. You haven't got hairs on your legs. I really must get out more, there's no doubt about it. Sitting here alone all day with only my sextant for company, I don't know. And these thick pebble glasses, really. What's your name, boy?
1: Chief Petty Officer Fiona Frigget, sir.
0: Yes. I had a feeling it might be anything for a cheap laugh. Well, I'm Rear Admiral Quentin Ensign the Second. But you can call me QE2, you know.
1: Oh, thank you, sir. Another cheap laugh.
0: Not that cheap.
1: I have outside the designer for the new naval uniform, Able Seaman Amy's.
0: Oh, really? Yes. One of those who's very good to his mother. I know the lad, yes. Send the fellow my lad in.
1: Right, sir. At the double. 1, 2, 1, 2, 1, 2. Halt.
2: Hello.
0: Who the hell are you?
2: Able Seaman Hardy Amis. I'm hard to my friends.
0: You're bloody well not in here, sunshine. And don't you know the proper salute? It's not performed with one hand on the hip, you know.
2: Oh, good gracious. What's happened to my roll of material? It's gone.
1: I whipped it out from under your arm after you caught the sub-lieutenant amidships. Here it is.
2: Oh, thank you.
0: Yeah, Able Seaman Amy.
2: Yes.
0: Correct me if I'm wrong, but is this what you're planning to use for the new uniform?
2: That is correct, yes.
0: Cerise Taffeta.
2: You have a problem with that?
0: Cerise Taffeta?
2: Would you prefer heliotrope?
0: You seriously expect me to approve a uniform that will make the British Navy look like refugees from the Bolshoi Ballet?
2: Don't knock it till you've tried it, Chunky.
0: Chunky, I have nothing to do with pineapples, I hear. I'm a Rear Admiral.
2: Well, hey, ho. Let me show you my swatch.
0: Frigate, in the room.
1: I think he's referring to his cloth sample, sir.
2: You're not wrong. As an alternative to the cerise taffeta, voila. Bell bottoms take up such a lot of material, so I thought I'd go the other way.
0: Now, there's a novelty, yes.
2: Well, it suddenly struck me. Lycra.
0: What?
2: Lycra. A nice, snug-fitting trouser. In fact, skin-tight. Much safer than bell-bottoms. Nothing can get caught when shinning up and down the rigging.
0: Oh, you want a bet?
2: Now, the other thing the Navy wants to dispense with is the tropical white uniform. So, to complement the Lycra shorts, how about an alluring, off-the-shoulder mess jacket in crushed apricot organza?
0: Good God, I've never heard anything like it. Cerise Taffeta, Lycra shorts, crushed apricot organza. Call yourself a sailor? You're a disgrace to Her Majesty's Navy. What you need is licking into shape, my lad.
2: I won't argue with that, sir.
0: Keep here! Get this man out of here.
1: Aye, aye, sir.
2: Well, if that's your attitude, I'll take these designs where they will be appreciated.
1: Where's that?
2: The Army.
0: The Army is interested in those designs?
2: Well, one battalion is.
0: You don't mean...
2: I do.
0: The Queen's Own. Yes. I knew it.
1: Hello, Ted. You're back from the gym early.
0: I certainly am, my dearest. I jogged all the way home.
1: Oh, yes, you must be careful.
0: I'm going to be careful.
1: Just because George Foreman won the heavyweight title fight at 45 doesn't mean you can go taking risks.
0: What do you mean I've just gone 10 rounds with Bob the Basingstoke Basher Simpkins?
1: 10 rounds?
0: Yes, and I won on a knockout. Listen here.
1: I'm listening.
0: Good. First, that Basher lands a head blow. That was one almighty crack.
1: Oh, dear.

0: And finally, Stop Press.
1: Jerry Marsden refused to perform at a working men's club because they wouldn't provide him with his own private loo.
2: Well, he was sharing the bill with Shakin' Stevens and Wet, you know.
0: An undertaker in America is now turning people into mummies.
2: Yes, he's a sort of Egyptian Cecil Parkinson, really. Yes, we'll pass that one round at the end of the evening. There we are.
1: Historians have discovered that William Shakespeare spelt his name 6 different ways.
2: He must have been claiming income support.
0: A Korean restaurant has been reprimanded for having fried golden retriever on its menu.
2: Every time the piece shot off the customer's plates, the main course jumped down and brought him back.
1: A 97-year-old man has got married for the very first time.
2: When asked to say I do, he said I hope I can, isn't it?
0: British Rail have hired classical musicians to play Tchaikovsky on their trains.
2: Trouble is, the 1812 doesn't arrive until 1930. I think so. Yes, oh, yes! Always give a bit of class, a bit of air, I always say, you know.
1: A programme on Channel 4 claimed that Mother Teresa took bribes.
2: And I never even knew she played for Liverpool, did you?
0: A food expert in Somerset is serving deep-fried locusts.
2: Yes, they're 85p each, or £70,000 for a plague.
1: To launch the National Lottery, there's to be the biggest leaflet drop in history.
2: Yes, they all fall out of one copy of the Radio Times, as usual.
0: An artist who specialises in painting pictures of road-building gangs has been given his own exhibition.
2: Yes, it's amazing how the workman's bottoms seem to follow you around the room, isn't it?
1: British scientists have developed a revolutionary new way of looking at the heart.
2: Trouble is, it takes weeks before you can sit down again.
0: The River Piddle in Dorset is drying up.
2: All ideas to refill it on a postcard, please.
1: That's the end of the Stop Press.
2: Well, I'll be back next week unless I'm propositioned by David Miller. Ta-da, for now!
3: Those were the news headlines starring Roy Hudd, Chris Emmett and June Whitfield with Peter Marston, the headliners. The announcer was Richard Clegg. Sketches were by Mike Coleman, Michael Dines, Jed Parsons, Tony Hare, Peter Hickey, Richard Stoneman and Mark Rissenden. Alex Topanyuk, Nick R. Thomas, D.A. Barham, Rob Colley, Les Rowley, Danny McCulloch and Malcolm Needs with songs by Richard Quick and Jeremy Brown. Additional lines by Jim Bond and Roger Minty, Brian Sykes, Stuart Curry, Paul Matthews, John Finch, Carl Tollerton, Robert Linford and Dave Dixon. John Holland, Paul Harrison, Pete Sargent, Dennis McHale, John Napier, Brian Taylor, Jerry Goddard, John Pye and Barry Siegel.
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1: Thank you, Madam Speaker, thank you. I'd like to take this opportunity to quash newspaper allegations that I'm an insatiable womanizer who no sooner meets a lady than jumps into bed with her. Furthermore, Madam Speaker.
0: Yes?
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4: 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I have a Dixie cup.
5: I'm Hal March. I have a Dixie cup.
4: We drink cotton.
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3: 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I'm Bob Lamont. And now for the happy Rover boys, Bob Sweeney and Hal March, who are enjoying the old house at 24 Orange Avenue, which they moved into 3 weeks ago. Well, it now looks like new. The walls have been plastered, the ceiling's been plastered, the upstairs has been plastered. So to celebrate, the boys went out and got dinner. As we find them today, they're in the living room looking over the morning mail.
6: Well, there's quite a lot of mail for us here, Bob. You better open the letters. I just had my nails windproofed.
4: Oh, okay, Hal. Boy, look at this one, Hal. Here's a purple envelope addressed with perfumed ink.
6: Bob, give me that. That's personal. I'll read it later. Now, what else have you got there?
4: Well, let's see. Here's an ad. Yeah. And then there's a calendar from the bank.
6: Yeah.
4: And hey, here's another one of those perfumed letters. Oh, boy. Hey, get a whiff of this one.
6: Let's see. Bob, that's from the gas company. The monthly bill.
4: Oh, here's another bill from the electric company.
6: Let me see that. $28? How could we run up an electric bill like that?
4: Well, that's my fault, Hal. Remember the first day we moved in here, we didn't have any bulbs?
6: Well, that's what I mean. How could we run up a bill like that?
4: Well, you were going to be out late that night, and I left my electric shaver burning in the window.
6: Don't be ridiculous, will you? Oh, Bob, hand me that letter over there.
4: Which one?
6: The one there from the North Southern Life Insurance Company.
4: Here you are, Hal.
6: Yeah, I'd forgotten all about this, and I was afraid. Oh, I hope. Yep. The premium is due, $156.
4: I didn't know you were carrying life insurance, Hal.
6: I'm not.
4: Well, then who is?
6: You are.
4: Me?
6: $10,000. $20,000 if you die a violent death.
4: Who collects?
6: Well, don't look at me like that. After all, I'm paying for it. It's for your own protection.
4: Well, I don't know, Hal.
6: Bob, this is a wonderful policy. You don't have to die to collect. If you merely break a leg, I get $400.
4: Well, does it matter which leg I break?
6: Not a bit.
4: Well, can I break yours?
6: No, that's where you have the advantage over me, Bob. I have no protection.
4: Unless I break a leg.
6: Well, that's not necessary. It could be an arm, or a collarbone, or even a hand.
4: A hand, huh?
6: Yeah.
4: Oh, what do you get for a hand, Hal?
6: Oh, just a couple of hundred.
4: Oh. Well, at least that would be enough to tide you over until I get my hand strong enough to pick up a mallet and break my leg.
6: Well, it's a nice thought, Bob, but nobody's going to collect anything until we pay this premium. Our problem right now is to get $156. First thing we do is pool our cash, right?
4: Right.
6: Do you have any money hidden around the house?
4: Well, I did put some in the cookie jar.
6: Good.
4: But I ate it.
6: Oh, great. Do you have any other money?
4: Well, I have $50 I saved up to buy a bicycle with square wheels.
6: What? A bicycle with square wheels?
4: Yeah, that's for going upstairs.
6: For crying out loud, Bob. Look, with your $50 in the pool, we only need $106 more.
4: Well, where are we going to get it, Hal?
6: I don't know. Hey, I wonder if... Bob, hand me the phone.
4: Well, who are you going to call?
6: Our orchestra leader, Lud Gluskin, at the studio. There's a guy with plenty of money.
4: Oh, he's a miser, Hal.
6: Never mind. Where's the phone?
4: It's right there in the phone book.
6: Thank you. Regardless of Gluskin being a miser, if I use the right approach, he might just come through.
7: Hello?
6: Oh, hello, Lud. This is Hal March. Lud, I want to congratulate you on the music last week. It was superb.
7: I don't lend money to nobody.
6: No, really, Lud, listening to your music is an exalting experience for the human soul.
7: I don't lend money to nobody.
6: Oh, forget it, Gratzby. Goodbye.
7: I don't lend...
6: That Gluskin, he's the worst miser that ever lived. Oh, I'll get it, Bob.
7: Money to nobody.
6: Darn that Gluskin. Doggone it.
4: What am I going to do now, Hal?
6: Well, let me think a minute. Bob, do you think our landlady would lend us $106?
4: Mrs. Scully? Oh, maybe.
6: Let's go next door and ask her.
4: Okay.
6: Good. Now, Bob, be very careful going down these steps. Let's not have any mishap until the premium is paid.
4: Okay, I'll be careful.
6: Good boy. Easy along the sidewalk, Bob.
4: All right, okay, I'll take it easy.
6: Good boy. Turn here and up Mrs. Scully's walk. Careful.
4: All right.
6: Careful, Bob.
4: Okay.
6: Now, watch yourself up these steps, Bob.
4: I'll watch it.
6: Good. Bob! Bob, are you all right?
4: Sure, Hal. You're the one who fell down the steps.
6: Oh, yeah. Well, come on. I'll ring the bell, Bob. Now, listen, when we get inside, let me handle Mrs. Scully. I'll ask for the money, and you'll be nice and quiet.
4: Okay, I'll be
6: good, boy.
4: Very quiet.
6: Hello, Mrs. Scully.
8: Come in quickly, boys. I want to keep the fresh air out. There, that's better. I've got the oil burner going full blast. It's 110 in here now.
6: Very pleasant.
4: How do you keep your teeth from chattering?
8: This heat is very good for my anemia. Makes me feel warm all over. Only one thing wrong with it.
6: Oh, what's that?
8: It makes my goldfish perspire.
4: How can you tell when the goldfish are perspiring?
8: The snails climb out of the bowl.
4: Oh. One of them must have slipped there, huh?
6: Well, Miss Scully, I'd like to discuss a most important matter with you. Money.
8: Money?
6: Mm-hmm.
8: Oh, my dear departed Marvin left me very well provided
6: yeah,
8: for.
6: I know.
8: That's Marvin's picture there above the fireplace.
6: Yeah, yes, we've seen Marvin's picture, Miss Scully. But
8: Marvin made his money the hard way. Year after year, he slaved and slaved.
4: Well, what kind of work did he do?
8: He was a slave.
6: Please, Mrs. Scully, I...
8: Tom Brenneman told me that one when he pinned an orchid on my black pedal pushers. I'm still in mourning, you know.
6: Oh, yes. Yes, I know.
8: A truck ran over my bicycle.
6: That's very interesting, Miss Scully, but what about the money?
8: What money, Mr. March?
6: Mr. Scully, I'd like to borrow $106.
8: Mr. March...
6: Yes, Mrs. Scully?
8: I don't lend money to nobody.
4: What are we going to do now, Hal?
6: Now, we've got to get that 106 some way, Bob.
4: Yeah. I know. Why don't we get onto the Santa Monica Pier and catch some tuna?
6: No. Now, how are we going to make any money catching tuna?
4: We could sell the fur.
6: Bob, don't be silly. The next thing you'll suggest is that we should take in a boarder, and then... That's it. We'll take in a boarder.
4: Yeah.
6: Come on, Bob. We might as well get started on this right away.
4: Whoa. What are we going to do?
6: We'll get some boards out of the garage and make a sign saying room for rent.
4: Well, listen, Hal. If we're going to rent a room, can my friend Charlie Dirksmeyer have first crack at it?
6: Oh, sure, I guess so, Bob.
4: You see, Charlie's living in Hidden Valley in a cave behind some bushes.
6: Oh. He really needs a room, huh?
4: No, he just wants a place to hide out.
6: Oh, come on. There, that does it.
4: Now, you're sure the forensic sign will stand up good, Hal?
6: Drove it into the lawn a foot and a half.
4: How did I do, Hal? Did I do a good job on the painting?
6: Let me read it. Room for rent.
4: Well, I ran out of paint at the last there.
6: Well, you can read it anyway. Of course, you don't get much with it, but you can read it. Now, all we need is someone to apply for the room, and we'll get the, Oh, Bob, look next door. Our beautiful neighbor, Marie Hogan, just stepped out on the porch.
4: Oh, now, listen, you better be careful. I remember she's married to a policeman.
6: So what?
4: Well, okay, how do you go ahead and talk to Marie Hogan? But if her husband sneaks up and shoots a hole in you, don't ask me for a cork.
6: Never mind. My relationship with Marie Hogan is strictly platonic. In fact, I look upon her as a wholesome young schoolgirl with apple cheeks and golden curls.
4: Yeah, well, if I was that schoolgirl, I'd take my apples and my curls and hide in the cloakroom.
6: Cut it out, Bob. Marie is just a nice neighbor and nothing more. Hello, Marie.
9: Oh, hello, Mr. March. I see you put up a room for rent sign.
6: Yes, Marie. Bob and I thought it'd be nice to have company in this big house. It's not for the money, mind you. Oh, Bob, if you're a good boy tonight, I'll read you another $1,000 bill.
4: Oh, that's swell, Hal. I'll get tired of those Indian stories you read me off the nickel.
6: Yeah.
9: Well, I hope you have luck renting it, Mr. March.
6: Thanks a lot, Marie. Oh, say, why don't you and your husband come over to dinner some night when he's working?
9: Please, Mr. March, that's not a nice way to talk.
4: Oh, Hal doesn't mean any harm, Marie. His relationship with you is strictly platonic. He looks upon you as a young schoolgirl.
6: That's right, Marie. Wholesome young schoolgirl.
9: Oh, well, that is sweet.
4: A schoolgirl with apple cheeks.
6: Apple cheeks and golden curls.
4: That's right, Marie.
6: That's right, Marie.
4: Just don't let him get you near the cloakroom.
6: Please, Bob.
9: Oh, you know, I wish there were more men like you, Mr. Sweeney. Honest and straightforward. A girl gets so tired of wolves.
4: Yeah, I found out a long time ago that it doesn't pay to be a wolf. I tried to kiss a girl once and got my face slapped.
6: Well, Bob, you never told me that.
4: I don't like to drag my sister's name through the mud.
6: Oh, by the way, Marie, I wanted to ask... Oh.
10: Hey, Hollywood Beach Boy!
9: Oh, it's my husband. You're home early, dear. What happened? Run out of bullets?
10: I still got some for White Fang there.
9: Oh, don't be silly, dear. The boys and I were just talking. They're going to rent out one of their rooms.
10: Renting a room? I hope you swept out all the fur, Lobo.
6: Fur?
10: Yeah, ain't this your season, the shed?
4: I'll tell him off before he runs out of bullets again.
6: Now, look at here, Hogan.
10: Just a second. I'll come closer so I can hear you.
6: Good idea.
11: Well?
6: Hogan!
11: Now, listen, you guys. You better get back in your own house, see? Because if you don't get back in your own house... You know what I'm gonna do?
6: Who wants to know what he's gonna do?
4: Well, boy, you sure scared him, Hal.
6: Forget Hogan, Bob. He thinks he's... Who's that?
4: Hey, Hal, somebody just came in the back door.
6: Yeah, probably that little kid who lives in the back of us.
4: Yeah, maybe he ran out of bullets, huh?
6: Yeah.
12: Hello, mister.
6: Look, I don't want to talk to you, kid. Every time you come around here, we get into an argument and it ends up in a fist fight. And you're not my size.
12: I'm sorry, mister. I didn't mean to knock you down last week.
6: Bob, you can talk to him if you want to. The kid makes me nervous. If anybody shows up for the room, I'll be in the breakfast nook shaving.
12: Hello.
4: Hello? What's those tickets you got in your hand, little boy?
12: Oh, I'm selling chances for a dollar. Buy a ticket, and if your number's drawn, you win a cash prize.
4: A dollar a chance, huh? What's the prize?
12: 50 cents.
4: That's fair. Who's sponsoring it?
12: Some of my school teachers.
4: Well, what are they going to buy?
12: A school.
4: Well, let me see if I have enough money to buy a ticket. Let's see here. Nope. Here's all the money I got. See, no dollar.
12: You got 4 quarters, then.
4: Oh, okay, if you want to trust me for the rest.
12: Sure, glad to. Here's your ticket and thanks.
4: Okay, hey, wait a minute. I want to tell you something. I bet you didn't know this about the corduroy pants you're wearing. If you run your fingernail over the corduroy, it makes a little whistle.
12: I know. At music school, I've been taking pants lessons. Bye.
6: I see the little monster's gone.
4: Al, you shouldn't talk like that. Someday you may be a child.
6: Sure I will, Bob. I can see myself at 96, playing with my little bearded tinker toys.
4: Oh, what are you going to do now, Al?
6: We're going to wait here for some boarders to come.
4: Yeah, but suppose they don't come?
6: They'll come, Bob.
4: Yeah, but suppose they don't come?
6: I just told you they will come.
4: But suppose they don't come?
6: They will come, so stop saying they won't come because they will come.
4: Do you really think so?
6: I know so.
4: Yeah, I'm sure they'll come.
6: Certainly. Say, Bob.
4: Yes, Sal?
6: Suppose they don't come.
4: Oh, good heavens.
3: Now the Starlighters sing a song they saw in a picture the other night.

0: Well, Bob, it shouldn't be any time at all until our new boarder knocks on our door.
1: But suppose he don't come?
0: Oh, forget that. See, I've got to do a little figuring. Let's see. We need $106 more for the insurance premium.
1: Oh, how much could we charge for the room?
0: Oh, let's see. We pay $90 a month for the house, right?
2: Left.
0: So, yeah. You must come with me some night. I'm going to have a script embalming. So we'll be fair about this and not make a cent profit. We'll charge them $90 a month for the room. Right?
1: Sideways. I'll switch.
0: Good.

0: $2 a month for the room. Right?
1: Sideways. I'll switch.
0: Good. Uh-huh. There it is, Bob. There's our border. Now, be on your best behavior. Tighten your tie.
1: Okay. How's this?
0: A little tighter, Bob.
1: All right. How's this, Al?
0: A little tighter, Bob.
2: How's this, Al?
0: That's fine. I'll go to the door. Yes, sir.
3: That's my six. You have a room for rent?
0: That's right, Mr.
3: Dr. Philip Darby, formerly with the Orthopedic Hospital in Orthopedic, Illinois.
0: Well, I'm Hal March, Dr. Darby. Won't you come in?
3: Thank you.
0: Very nice in here.
3: Who's your little friend with the bulging eyes and swollen purple face?
2: I'm Bob Sweeney.
0: Bob, loosen your tie.
2: Okay, yeah.
1: That's much better. I've been breathing for so long, it's kind of hard to break the habit.
0: Now, this is Dr. Darby, Bob. He's here to see about the room.
1: Oh, gee, a doctor. How long have you been a doctor, Doctor?
3: Well, it's he. 3 years, brain surgeon, Chicago General Hospital. 2 years, liver specialist, New York Hospital. 6 years, bone specialist, Mayo Brothers Clinic. 11 years altogether, and I've performed about 8,612 operations.
0: That's amazing. What medical school did you go to, Doctor?
3: Oh, I didn't go to medical school.
0: You didn't?
3: No, medicine's just a hobby with me. However, I'm not performing operations anymore.
1: Oh, you're not?
3: No, too much red tape connected with it. Little things, like a license. I've gone into the field of chemistry now. You might call me a gentleman chemist.
0: Very well, Dr. Darby. Now, would you like the room or not? The price is $90 a month, first month's rent in advance.
3: $90 a month. That's for one room.
0: Correct.
3: $90 a month.
0: Yep.
3: One room.
0: Right.
3: Tell me, is this your first offense?
1: Yes, Your Honor. Yes, Your Honor. Try it again. Yes, Your Honor.
3: That's cheap. $90 in advance. Could you wait a moment while I call my broker?
0: Oh, certainly.
3: And where's your phone?
1: It's over there in the phone book.
3: Thank you. Hello, hello. Nicholas, Dr. Darby. How does Spanish Queen look in the third? I see 9-1, is it? Excellent. And Nicholas, did you administer the therapy I prescribed? Yeah. That's right, a hopped-up woodpecker under the saddle. Put 10 on the nasal channel for me and call me back. FR9876, yeah. Goodbye, Nicholas.
0: Well, Dr. Darby, are you going to take the room or not?
3: The tidings will come from Nicholas.
1: It's really a splendid room, Doctor, and you're entitled to use the rug.
0: Oh, the phone. Pardon
3: me. Oh, don't bother. Probably for me. Hello, Dr. Darby's residence. Oh, yes, Nicholas. Uh-huh. Well, I see. How did the horse win so fast? Oh, he ran. All right, thank you very much, Nicholas. Gentlemen.
1: Yes?
3: Meet your new boarder.
0: Fine. Now the $90 advance rent, Doctor.
3: Oh, yes, of course. Is cash all right?
0: Perfectly.
3: Ordinarily, I pay by check, but I seem to have misplaced my list of signatures.
1: Nice fellow, good education.
0: Yeah.
3: So my broker, Nicholas, will pay you just as soon as he comes by with the profits of my latest plunge.
4: Now, where is my room?
0: It's the room right up at the head of the stairs, Doctor.
4: Fine. Now, if you gentlemen will excuse me, I shall retire to my room to set up my laboratory.
0: Now, just a minute, Doctor. You aren't going to have chemicals in your room. There's too much danger of explosions.
4: Mr. March, there's absolutely no danger.
0: No?
4: Each of my chemicals has been tested by myself and my ex-partner, Howard.
0: Oh, you had a partner?
4: Oh, yes, a very famous man. He flew around the world.
1: Well, what kind of a plane did he use?
4: No plane. He dropped one of my experiments.
0: Oh, nice. Yeah.

0: How well I remember the last thing he said before his takeoff.
1: What did he say?
0: Oops.
2: Well, Al, we got our border, and you got the money to pay my insurance. Now, with a little luck, I might get hit by a truck, and the story has a happy ending.
1: Don't say things like that, Bob. Besides, I still need $16.
2: Well, why don't you see if Dr. Darby won't lend you the money, Al? He sounds like a rich man.
1: Darby? Oh, won't hurt to ask him. Yeah, let's see if he is good for a 16-buck loan.
2: All right.
1: I'll just call up to him. Oh, Dr. Darby!
3: Yes, Mr. March?
1: I know this may sound a little too familiar, but could you lend me $16 until Thursday?
3: I don't lend money to nobody.
1: Oh, for crying out loud.

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In our cast tonight were Doris Singleton, Jane Morgan, Hi Averback, Hans Conried, Tommy Bernard, and I'm Bob Lamont.

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3: My daddy loves him.
2: 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And now to Sycamore Terrace and the Higgins family. Well, Easter is almost here, and with it the new outfits for that stroll down the avenue on Easter Sunday. Ah, but Easter finery costs money, and money is what poor Daddy Higgins is always without. Having been victorious in a battle with Mummy, who wanted a new Easter outfit, he's just started the second one with Snooks.
3: Why can't I have a new Easter outfit?
4: Oh, first Mummy, now you. Well, if you must know, I don't have the money. My job doesn't offer that kind of remuneration.
3: What you said?
4: Remuneration. Look, it's time you learn a new word. Tell me, what do I carry home every Saturday night?
3: Uncle Louie.
4: I mean my paycheck. It's all spent.
3: Well, Pamela Richardson is getting a new Easter outfit, and I want one, too.
4: Oh, so that's it. Well, Pamela's father happens to be a banker. I don't have his kind of money.
3: What kind do you have?
4: I don't mean it that way. We have the same money, but he has a whole lot more.
3: Well, why aren't you smart enough to be a banker?
4: I am smart enough. I'm just not lucky. I never got the opportunity.
3: Well, Mommy says since you and she got married, you passed up every opportunity.
4: I wish I'd passed up that one, too. Forget Pamela and new Easter clothes.
3: Well, if you was a banker, would you have lots of money, too?
4: Of course.
3: Well, why do you get to... Why don't you be a banker? Why don't you get to be a banker?
4: By lending other people money.
3: Is that how you become a banker?
4: Yes, it is.
3: Then your worries are over. I can fix it for you now to be a banker.
4: Oh, how?
3: Lend me $30.
4: A banker lends out thousands of dollars.
3: All right, then lend me thousands.
4: Will you please stop bothering me?
3: Well, I want to look as nice as Pamela on Easter Sunday.
4: Look, honey, I just can't afford it. What if Pamela does have nicer clothes? Does that make her happier than you?
3: It sure does.
4: It does not.
3: Well, how do you know how happy I am?
4: Snooks, you mean you aren't happy?
3: I cried in my sleep all last night.
4: Oh, you didn't.
3: I thought my little heart would break.
4: Why, Snooks, honey, I didn't know. Honest,
3: right?
4: I didn't. What made my baby cry in her little bed?
3: There's a spring busted in my mouth.
4: I was talking about happiness. Look, run along and forget clothes. I'm broke.
3: All right. I guess Pamela was right about us being poor white trash.
4: Hey, wait a minute. Pamela said that?
3: Yeah, and she laughed and said, you're too poor to buy me new clothes.
4: Oh, she did.
3: Yes, she did.
4: Well, we'll just show her. All right, we're all going to have new Easter outfits. I'm going to do something I've never done before.
3: What's that?
4: You and I are going right down to Mr. Richardson's bank and try to get a personal loan of $300. Come on. Well, Mr. Richardson will see me in a few minutes about my loan, Snooks.
3: Mm-hmm.
4: So stay right here.
3: Gee, Daddy, look at that man over there behind the bars.
4: What about it?
3: What's he in for?
4: He's not in for anything. He's a teller.
3: He's a teller?
4: Yes.
3: Can I go over and listen?
4: A teller is a person in a bank who takes in and pays out money. He doesn't tell things. Now be quiet.
3: What's all those windows, Daddy? There's so many of them.
4: I know. Well, all banks have them. There's a paying window, a receiving window, loan and interest window, Christmas fund window.
3: Well, where's the one Uncle Louie always goes to?
4: Uncle Louie?
3: Yeah.
4: Which one is that?
3: The $2 window.
4: Look, you don't find $2 windows in banks. You only find them at racetracks.
3: Why?
4: Because a bank isn't like a racetrack.
3: Well, what's the difference?
4: There's a big difference. The money a man puts in a bank, his wife spends. At least at the racetrack, he gets to watch the horses. Now, will you please be...
5: Mr. Richardson will see you now.
4: Oh, come on, sir.
5: That door right over there.
4: Thank you.
6: Come in.
4: Oh, hello, Mr. Richardson.
6: Well, how do you do, Mr. Higgins?
4: This is my little daughter, Snooks. She and your daughter are great little pals, you know.
3: That's right. I love Pamela.
6: Well, I'm certainly glad to hear that. I was afraid that Pamela had become spoiled and conceited that nobody could like her.
3: Yeah, you can say that again.
4: Snooks.
3: Well, I was only agreeing with it.
6: No apologies necessary, Mr. Higgins. I realize that I have pampered Pamela too much for her own good. She's inclined to act superior to people. But I guess I just love her too much.
3: I love her too. I'm just mad about her.
6: But I suppose I shouldn't.
3: You shouldn't?
6: No.
3: All right, then let's hate her.
4: Snooks. Anyway, Mr. Richardson, in view of our daughter's mutual friendship, I felt you might think me coldly businesslike if I didn't come to you personally for what I need.
6: Just what do you need, Mr. Higgins?
4: A loan. A small loan?
3: Yeah, just a teeny-weeny little loan.
6: Oh, I see. Well, Mr. Higgins, in spite of our mutual friendship, I still must adhere to banking policy, which, as I'm sure you know, makes it necessary to check with the condition of all people who borrow money.
3: You gotta check Daddy's condition?
6: Yes. Tell me, Mr. Higgins, do you have collateral?
3: Oh, no. All he has is a little sinus trouble.
4: Snooks, please, your help isn't helping me at all. Look, Mr. Richardson, the reason I need money is because I don't have collateral. I'm just plain broke, and I need $300 for Easter outfits for the family. But I've got a steady job.
6: Easter outfits? Well, I hardly consider that a worthy reason for my risking an unsecured loan.
4: Oh, but Mr. Richardson,
6: Higgins, policy is policy.
4: Well, there go our Easter outfits.
3: Gee, I guess we're going to be poor. Just poor white trash, like Paula said.
6: Just a minute. My daughter said that? Pamela said that?
3: Pamela said that. She said my daddy couldn't buy me a new Easter outfit like she's getting.
6: Mr. Higgins, I've reconsidered. For reasons of my own, I'll lend you the money. Come in first thing tomorrow morning. We'll arrange the loan.
4: Well, why, thank you, Mr. Richardson.
3: Gee, Daddy, now we can all get new Easter outfits.

0: Daddy, how come we're going to shop right now at the department store? You ain't getting the money till tomorrow.
1: Because now that I know I'm getting it, I can go ahead and charge everything. First, we'll buy you an Easter bonnet right over there. Come on.
2: Oh, how do you do, sir? Something for the little miss?
1: Yes, we'd like to see some of your Easter bonnets.
2: Oh, well, here's a charming little bonnet. Do you like it, little girl?
0: It's too plain. Could you put on that pretty pink bow over there?
2: Why, sure.
0: And that sweet little bunch of daisies?
2: All right.
0: And that beautiful little red rose?
2: Fine. There we are.
0: Oh, that's just so pretty.
2: Good. Well, shall I wrap it up?
0: No, I hate it.
1: Ourselves, don't start getting difficult.
0: But I don't like it, Dad.
2: Don't worry, sir. I have loads of patience. Just loads. Oh, I know. How about this little green bonnet? You know, green like spring and nature. Things budding, birds on the wing.
0: And it's such a pretty shade of green.
2: Yes, isn't it?
0: I never saw such a pretty shade of green.
2: Neither have I.
0: There's only one thing I wish.
2: What's that?
0: I wish it was red.
1: I'm afraid she is a bit difficult.
2: Yes, I'm beginning to think it isn't going to be so easy to please this little miss.
1: Little miss? As far as my wife and I are concerned, this is a big miss. Oh, nothing. I guess you'd better show her something else.
2: Well, fortunately, as I said before, I do have loads of patience. Now, how about this flat straw with a big old-fashioned black velvet bow?
0: I don't like it. It looks like a flying saucer.
3: Well, you look strange enough to be coming out of one.
2: I mean, it's really very pretty.
0: Well, I don't care. I don't like it.
4: Look, will you please make up your mind?
0: Gee, why are you getting mad? I thought you said you had loads of patience.
3: I do, but you're making me dump my whole load.
2: Now, we'll try again, shall we?
0: Yes.
2: How about this bonnet here?
0: Oh, that is nice.
1: At last.
0: But I want a lot of more stuff on it. I want a real Easter bonnet.
2: Well, what sort of stuff do you mean?
0: Well, put on that chocolate Easter bunny there.
2: Chocolate?
0: Yeah.
2: On a hat?
0: Yeah.
1: Oh, put it on, anything to please her.
2: Well, all right.
0: And put on some of them marshmallow eggs.
2: On a hat?
0: Yeah. And some of them little candy chickens.
2: On a hat?
0: Yeah.
2: Well, frankly, I think it's getting a little loaded. And I wish I were, too. Is there anything else you want on it?
0: Yeah. Sprinkle some of those jelly beans on.
2: Well, there you are. On your hat, you now have a chocolate Easter bunny, two marshmallow eggs, three kid chicks, and a handful of jelly beans.
0: Yeah, that's it.
2: Will that be it? Fine. Shall I wrap it up?
0: No. I'll eat it here.
1: Well, Vera, between you and me, we put in quite an afternoon of shopping.
5: Well, you know me. Since I got your call to go ahead and charge a new Easter outfit, I was off like a flash.
1: I'm sure glad Richardson okayed that loan for me tomorrow morning. Oh, by the way, where's Snooks?
5: Oh, she couldn't wait to show it off to Pamela Richardson. Mm-hmm. The way Pamela's been picking on her, she couldn't resist the temptation. Oh, here she is now.
1: Why, Snooks, honey, what's wrong?
5: Yes, what is it, dear?
0: Pamela said I still look like white trash.
1: Oh, she did she? Well, she shouldn't get away with a thing like that.
0: She didn't. I punched her right in the nose.
1: Well, that's fine. Oh, no. My loan. My poor loan. There it is. That has to be Richardson. Hello, Mr. Richardson.
6: Oh, so you know who it is, Higgins.
1: Mr. Richardson, are you mad at me, the whole 300?
6: What?
1: Couldn't you just be mad at me, $150 worth?
6: Higgins, since you seem to know the reason for my call, any further conversation is unnecessary. And don't show up tomorrow morning thinking I'll change my mind, because I won't. Goodbye, Mr. Higgins.
1: Snooks, I'd whip you right now, except for one thing.
0: You love me.
1: No. I don't want to rumple your new dress. It's going back.

0: Say, Don, mind if I park here for a while?
1: Well, why? Who are you hiding from?
0: Well, I'm not hiding. It's my birthday, and I can't bear to look at the fancy food my wife is fixing. It gives me acid indigestion.
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1: 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Well, it looks like the Higgins family is not going to have a happy Easter, thanks to Snooks. When she punched Pamela in the nose, she punched Daddy right out of a $300 loan for Easter clothes. At the moment, he's telling his woes to his next-door neighbor, Randolph Kunk.
2: Yeah, Kunk, all the clothes we charge will have to go back.
3: Say, that is tough.
2: Unless I can arrange a loan somewhere else.
3: Oh, you're going to try to get another loan, huh? Look, Higgy, we've been friends for a long time.
2: Yes, Kunkel, yes.
3: And whenever we're in trouble, we always come to each other, don't we?
2: Right.
3: And now there's a cash problem.
2: Yeah, come on, Kunkel. Say what you're going to say.
3: All right. If you get the loan, will you split it with me?
2: Great. I thought you were going to lend me the money.
3: Yeah, I would, but I'm too broke from buying Easter outfits myself. And on top of that, Martha just clipped me for my last 20 to pay a beauty parlor bill.
2: I know what you mean. I just wish I had the fortune Vera spends on face creams alone.
3: Well, it's actually a necessary expense, Higgy. As I see it, there's one big factor that makes women spend all that money on their face.
2: Oh, really? What factor is that?
3: Imax.
2: Oh, stop! Serious problem to me.
3: Well, now, look, you've been working for Weemish for almost 10. Maybe he'll lend you the money.
2: I've never even been able to get a raise out of him.
3: Well, he might not be as hard as you think. Tell him how much it means to your wife and children. In fact, take Snooks down there to help you play on his sympathy.
2: Say, that's worth a try.
3: Sure.
2: The old skinflint might not have the heart to turn down a child. I'll get a hold of Snooks right now. Mr. Weemish will see us in a few moments, Snooks. Mm-hmm. Now, do you remember what I want you to tell him?
4: I think so.
2: Well, just to be safe, I'll run over it with you once more. My father has worked hard for you for the better part of a decade.
4: Mm-hmm.
2: You got that so far?
4: Yeah.
2: Let's hear it.
4: My father has worked hard for you and the better part of him is decayed.
2: That is decade. Now, let's get on with the rest. During that time, he has asked nothing of you. And now he's miserable that he has to stand and face you for a loan. Let's hear the whole thing.
4: All right. My daddy has worked hard for the better part of a decade.
2: Go on.
4: During that time, he has asked nothing of you and has had to stand your miserable face alone.
2: Finish with it. Forget the whole thing. Just keep in mind that I need money, and you are here to play on his sympathy.
4: All right, Daddy.
5: All right, Higgins, come on in.
2: Oh, thank you, Mr. Weemish. Come on, Snooks.
5: Higgins, why did you have to bring that little pest with you?
4: Oh, I won't bother nobody, Mr. Weemish. I'll just sit in the corner and play with your mean cat.
5: My mean cat?
4: Yeah, Daddy told me you had a sour puss.
2: Well, she really didn't hear me say that, Mr. Weemish.
5: Never mind, Higgins, never mind. What is it you want to talk to me about?
2: Well, Mr. Weemish, I've worked for you for a long time now, and I've never asked much.
5: Well, it's mutual, Higgins. You've never done much.
2: But I've tried, and now I need help, and you're the only one I can come to. I need a loan of
5: $300. $300? That's a lot of money, Higgins. Of course, if it's for an emergency, I might consider it. On the other hand, if it's for something foolish like Jackson in the shipping department wanted $100 advance just to buy some Easter clothes. Ridiculous. Naturally, I turned him down.
2: Oh, naturally.
5: Well, what's your story? Well?
4: Sorry, we need some time to change it.
2: Well, the reason I need the money is, it's on account of Vera. You see, she's sick. Oh, she's very sick.
5: Sick? Of what?
4: Of wearing the same old clothes.
2: Stokes, this is no time to joke about your mother's illness, for which we need the money. Get it?
4: Oh, yeah. Poor Mommy's awful sick.
2: Oh, yes, Mr. Weemish. Just this morning, I took Vera's temperature, and it was 105.
5: 105?
4: And that was in the shade, too.
5: This does sound serious.
2: Oh, it is, Mr. Weemish. The doctor says she'll need an operation. And that's why I need the $300.
4: Yes, you'll need an operation.
5: Well, Snooks, Lancelot, I'm very sorry to hear this. What are they going to operate on Vera for?
4: Appendix.
2: Gallstones.
5: What?
4: Gallstones.
2: Appendix.
4: Appendix.
2: A gallstone.
5: Huh?
4: Once more, and maybe we can come out together.
5: Higgins, what's going on here?
2: Well, you see, she has both appendix and gallstones.
5: Oh, well, an appendix isn't serious, but a gallbladder's another thing. Are you sure she has stones?
4: Oh, yeah. When she sits down, she rattles something off.
5: Well, Higgins, under these circumstances, I can see you do need money.
2: Oh, yes, Mr. Weemish.
5: How do you know that 300 will be enough? Will 300 be enough?
4: Well, because that's all the Easter outfit costs. It costs that, you know. The Easter outfit costs is all that.
5: Easter outfit? So, Higgins, you wanted the money for clothes after all.
2: Well, yes, I did, Mr. Weemish. I've worked for you for a long time, and I thought you might be willing to help me get a little joy out of life.
5: Higgins, I'm going to help you with just one thing, and that's out that door with my foot. Now, get out!
2: Look, I could cry, too. If it hadn't been for your hitting Pamela, I'd have gotten the money from Mr. Richardson. Now, look, it's high time you learn to control your temper like I do. For instance, when I was plenty mad, Mr. Weemish wouldn't lend me that money. I felt like hitting him, too. But do you know why I didn't?
4: Because you were a coward.
2: I just know how to control myself. So instead, I came home and used this piece of paper to let off my steam. I wrote down every nasty thing I wanted to say to Mr. Weemish. After that, I felt better.
4: He did?
2: Yes. And that's what I want you to do hereafter, when you're mad at Pamela. Write down every nasty thing you want to say, and write it just like a letter.
4: Mm-hmm.
2: And after you get it down on a piece of paper, you'll feel better.
4: I think I'll feel better if I write the stuff down on my blackboard.
2: Why?
4: Well, after I finish writing, I could hit her over the head with it.
2: You're not going to hit anybody. You're going to hold your temper like I do. You understand? You're going to have my control. What are you bawling about?
4: Scared me.
2: Oh. Well, just remember, hereafter, no hitting, just writing.
4: I'll remember, Daddy.
6: Well, Lancelot, here's my dress and hat all wrapped up, ready to go back.
4: And here's mine.
2: My suit's in this box. I feel awful.
6: So do I. I was really counting on attracting a lot of attention in that outfit. Now I'll have to march in the Easter parade without a thing to wear.
4: Gee, that way you'll attract even more attention.
6: Oh, you be quiet. This is all your fault anyway.
2: I'll get it. Hello.
7: Hello, Higgins. This is Mr. Weemish.
2: Oh, yes, Mr. Weemish.
7: Higgins, I just got through giving my kids their Easter outfits. They were awfully happy, and it made me happy. Then I got thinking about you. Higgins, I'm sorry about this morning. That 300 loan will be in the mail for you in the morning. And happy Easter.
2: Oh, gosh. Thanks a million, Mr. Weemish. Goodbye. Vera, Snooks, we can keep the clothes.
6: You mean Weemish is loaning us the money after all?
2: Yes. Snooks, you see there? If I'd told off Mr. Weemish instead of writing those things down on the paper, he'd never have given me the money. So you see, it really works.
4: Well, I've been doing it too, Daddy. This morning I got mad at Pamela again. So I wrote down every nasty thing I could think of. Just like it was a letter.
2: Well, that's wonderful.
4: Then I mailed it.
2: You didn't? Oh, no. Those letters are just to let off steam. You're not supposed to mail them.
4: Well, I didn't know that. I think you're going to be mad at me.
2: Huh?
4: Well, when I mailed my letter to Pamela, I also mailed the one you wrote to Mr. Weemish.
2: Oh, no.
4: Oh, yeah, I think you...
1: Oh, hello there, Snooks. What can I do for you?
4: Would you give me some candy, Mr. Wilson?
1: Oh, I'm sorry, Stephanie, candy, but here, how would you like a shiny new penny?
4: I'd rather have a dirty old dime.
1: Now, look, young lady. It's time you realize money doesn't grow on trees.
4: Well, where does it grow?
1: It doesn't. You have to earn it. And all these days, you have to earn a lot, the way prices are increasing. See this paper here?
4: Mm-hmm.
1: It says even castor oil is going up.
4: Yeah. Well, the only time castor oil bothers me is when it's going down.
1: Snooks, why don't you try earning your spending money?
4: I would if I could get a nice soft job like yours.
1: Oh, you're right. Mine is an easy job. The easiest job in the world is selling Tums. 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Now, here's Snooks again.
2: Well, Snooks, fortunately for you, I was able to intercept that letter at the office before Mr. Weemish got it.
4: I'm glad, Daddy.
2: But you might have cost us not only our Easter outfits, but my job as well.
4: Yeah, lucky I didn't.
2: Then there wouldn't be any money to buy you any clothes at all.
4: Yeah,
2: you'd have nothing to wear.
4: Yeah, I'm lucky.
2: You couldn't go outside and play.
4: Boy, I sure am lucky.
2: Or go to school.
4: I couldn't go to school.
2: No.
4: Gee, I know this luck couldn't last. I just knew it.
2: Oh, fine. Good night, Snooks.
4: Good night, Daddy. And good night, everybody.
8: 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NR tonight, tomorrow, all right.
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Hi, I'm Rich Conaty. This is the Big Broadcast, WFUV New York. We opened the show with Connie Boswell. That was the Jimmy Greer Orchestra, a Dorothy Fields, Jimmy McHugh song, Lost in a Fog, recorded in October 1934. From that same year, for no particular reason, Isham Jones Band, and four or five times. Here are a couple of songs written by Mabel Wayne. First, trombonist Joe Harris croons with the Ben Pollock Orchestra in February 1934. Alone on the Range.

That's the Glenn Miller Orchestra in 1935, I think the first session that came out under Miller's name. In a Little Spanish Town, a Mabel Wayne composition that was already 7 or 8 years old in 1935. In that edition of the Miller Orchestra, which was a studio, not a touring band, Bunny Berrigan, Eddie Miller on the tenor. Before that, Joe Harris singing with the Ben Pollock Orchestra in 1934, Alone on the Range. Amazing, that wasn't a bigger hit. It was written by lyricist Mac David and composer Mabel Wayne. Mabel Wayne was born in Brooklyn July 16, 1904. She had songs to her credit from the 1920s into the 1950s. She died June 17, 1978. My name is Rich Connerty. 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On tonight's big broadcast, we're going to have the songs of Mabel Wayne, the lyrics of Dorothy Fields, some big broadcast premieres, a mess of your requests, and that's about all I can think of. I can't take the pressure. Big broadcast on WFUV. Oh, we're also going to hear a couple of Ginger Rogers recordings. She was born 90 years ago tomorrow. She died April 1995. Here she is backed by the Jimmy Dorsey Band in 1936, a Berlin song from RKO's Follow the Fleet. Let Yourself Go.

0: Last Sunday, I played Sophie Tucker's record of Some of These Days, the one she did with the Ted Lewis Band. That prompted a phone call from one of you. Play more Sophie Tucker. And there you have her, recording in London in 1937, When a Lady Meets a Gentleman Down South. Before that, we heard from Louis Armstrong and his orchestra in 1935, I'm in the Mood for Love. Written by Dorothy Fields and Jimmy McHugh for the Paramount picture Every Night at 8. We'll hear another version of that song later on the big broadcast by Ramona with the Paul Whiteman Orchestra. Ginger Rogers, the Jimmy Dorsey Band in 1936, Let Yourself Go from Follow the Fleet. I'm Rich Conaty. 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Speaking of requests, we'll have a cluster of them at about a quarter to 10. Did that last week, and it's not a bad, it's easier to play requests at around the same time every week than to try to think up themes, you know, songs about household appliances. Now you got me thinking. The chair, and then that's chair, and then the sofa. No. Never mind. Requests are easier.
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3: And welcome to It's Been a Bad Week.
4: Or as it's known to Michael Jackson.
3: It's been a bad week and it might get a whole lot worse.
4: Yes, indeed. Don't blame it on the sunshine. 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Don't blame it on the good times. Blame it on the ongoing tendency to invite small boys to spend the night at Neverland.
3: Yes, this is the show where we bring you news stories from around the world about the great and the good and the not so great and the not so good upon whom fate has failed to smile.
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5: 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A real big... Bender.
4: But in fact, they're really saying,
6: brother, can you spare a
4: name? Oh, yes. 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
3: She knows it by heart. And joining us today to place the dime of fate in the cap of old man's misfortune so he can blow it on the methylated spirits of constellation. Please welcome philanthropist Toby Longworth.
4: Even more philanthropist Sue Perkins.
3: And philanthropist as a newt, Mitch Benn. And, of course, let's not forget, sitting outside is Michael Jackson World Tour 2005 Black Mariah. It's Mr. Sound Effects Van Man, ladies and gentlemen. Mm-hmm. Okay, Van Man. Now, if found guilty, let's hear your prediction of Michael Jackson's first day in the prison showers. Yes, pushing back the boundaries of satire, as ever.
4: Okay, Van Man, next one, please. Oh, yeah. Now, this is the news that apparently it's now absolutely fine to kill an unwanted visitor that tries to gain entry to your property. Now, perhaps the government has got an ulterior motive.
8: Hello, I'm Robert Kilroy Silk, and I'm canvassing for the Veritas Party.
4: Essentially, a perfectly reasonable law, I'm sure you'll agree.
3: Tony Blair, meanwhile, was surprised when a charity worker in Manchester suddenly popped out of the crowd and planted a huge slobbery kiss on his grinning great lips.
4: No, I'm sorry, Van Man, that's wrong. That was, of course, Alan Milburn preparing for the same situation by practising on the Prime Minister's pert buttocks.
3: So, let's get on with...
7: Section one.
4: Yes, it's our first batch of Bad Week nominees, and Steve, you're first.
3: Okay, Van Man, yes, hit it.
9: Watch out where the huskies go, don't you eat that yellow snow. Watch out where the huskies go, don't you eat that yellow snow.
3: Now, there's a man you don't hear enough of on the radio. Frank, my one's even bigger than Saddam Hussein's zapper. And a song, believe it or not, called Don't Eat the Yellow Snow. That's where the huskies go. A song I think we can assume Westlife won't be covering in the near future. Or if they do, it will be called Don't Eat the Yellow Snow. That's where I wet myself at the thought of doing a song someone's granny might not like somewhere. I don't like them. Anyway, well done, Van Man. It's the only song to introduce... it really is the only song to introduce this this story of true resourcefulness. It involves a man called Richard Kroll, who's from Slovakia. And he was driving along, and it was a weekend. He had 60 bottles of beer in the boot. Hey, party time in Slovakia, eh? Oh, yes. Yes. Unfortunately, actually, it wasn't party time in Slovakia, because he lives on the border between Slovakia and Poland, really quite cold around there, and there's a little bit of an occupational hazard living in those parts. An avalanche. So poor Richard was trapped.

0: in the car, which was covered in more white powder than Pete Doherty's coffee table. But let's not make light of this. It's a very serious situation. So what he did was he wound down the window and he started to dig. And he dug with his hands. He realised that the snow was just going to fall in and fill his car before he managed to break through to freedom. Very, very serious situation. But then he remembered something. That's right. He remembered the fact that he had 60 bottles of beer in the boot. And he had an idea. He pulled up the parcel shelf, he hoiked them out, and with a swift jab of the Swiss Army knife, he whipped the first cap off and he started drinking. And drinking. And drinking. And soon he was drunk enough to go to a party dressed as Rommel or anything. Because, ladies and gentlemen, there are occasions when just being male comes in handy. You don't get periods, you can get decent movie roles over the age of 30, and best of all, you have your very own multi-directional snow-melting system right there in your trousers. Yes, Richard realised that his path to safety was very much in his own hands. It wasn't a pretty sight, frankly, but it was a brilliant combination of survival instinct plus bloke plus 60 bottles of beer. He drank, he weed, he drank, he weed, and gradually he melted all the snow around the window and he escaped. Fantastic. Richard later told the press,
1: "My kidneys and liver hurt, but I'm glad the beer I took on holiday turned out to be useful and I managed to get out of there."
0: Yeah, and the only problem was that by the time he escaped, he was so drunk he couldn't remember what had happened anyway. And in fact, when the mountain rescue helicopter spotted him, he was building a snowman, giving it the last bottle and saying,
2: "I love you, you're my best mate."
0: And the snowman said nothing.
2: "That's so cold."
0: Yes, that's enough. But Richard Krull, then, is my candidate. How could he not be? I mean, if Loaded magazine have a hero of the year, it should be him. The man who saved his own life by heroically drinking 60 bottles of beer and urinating his way to freedom from a trapped car. I salute him with one hand. Thank you very much.
3: Now, Ocean's 12 opens this week, so I decided to do a story about bank robbery. Now, this week has been such a bad one for a crack heist team from Skopje, the really rather difficult to pronounce capital of Macedonia, and I probably got it wrong. This gang had got everything meticulously planned. Like clockwork, you see, they burst into the banking hall and waited for that one crucial signal.
4: With me, 5, 4, 3, 2, 1.
5: Cashier number 3, please.
3: And by cashier number 3, they saw right there what they were after, their fortune, the enormous bag of cash they'd watched for days on its journey to and from the bank. Perfect, except in one tiny detail. The bag didn't actually have money in it. No, it was full of sausages. Why the sausages were there is rather confusing. The manager claims he'd gone shopping, hadn't got a carrier bag, so he'd used the cash bag instead. But I think it's just as likely he was planning some form of new promotion. I mean, if supermarkets can offer cash back, why can't banks just do the same in reverse? Sadly, banks, of course, don't trade in pieces of meat, although if you're trying to get a vital loan, they will treat you like one. So that's my candidate, the pretty pathetic pork product, Purloiners of Macedonia. Thank you.
0: Now, Sue Perkins has a candidate for us.
6: Indeed. Okay, Van Man, can you please play some vaguely appropriate music?
7: On white horses, let me ride away.
6: And just so as I'm not accused of any colour prejudice. There you go, all bases covered. Marvellous. My next story is about horses. And
3: oh,
6: yes,
3: is it?
6: You see.
3: That's
6: yes.
3: Right.
2: What you did.
6: It took a while. There you go. There's always been a special bond between a girl and her horse. As anyone who's ordered some of those specialist Swedish videos over the internet will know. International helmet, my favourite. Now, as a girl, I often dreamed, actually, of being involved with a pony. It's a dream that came true when I was involved with the ill-fated breakfast show Rise on Channel 4. But, of course, taking care of a pony is a major responsibility. You have to ride them over fences, you've got to brush their shiny coats, and then there's feeding the pony. You have to give it a specialised diet of straw and oats, and then there's the straw, and then there's the other things that it needs to keep it healthy. And alternatively, if you happen to be a certain Shetland pony from Cardiff, you can take a slightly different approach. Instead of being told what to eat, you can simply escape from your paddock and make your way
8: to a supermarket.
6: That's right. Why have hay when you can get a 3-for-2 deal on vanilla slices? That's exactly what happened recently at the Pengram Green branch of Tesco's in Cardiff, where...
1: shoppers were astonished to find a pony alongside them browsing the shelves.
6: Explained exactly how this pony came to be wandering around the supermarket, although since the story was in The Express, no doubt most of its readers were thinking,
4: gypsies, rutted gypsies, taking their horses to Tesco's. Why can't they take them to Waitrose like decent people?
6: Now, another piece of information that the article in Express seems to have omitted was the name of the pony, so I'm going to call the pony Buttercup for the rest of the story, because that's what I would have called my pony if my parents had let me have one in Croydon. Like any regular shopper, Buttercup spent a good few minutes making his way up and down the aisles thinking,
1: oh, I don't believe this, they've moved the milk again.
6: Before apparently trotting off in the direction of the vegetable counter. Now, according to the article, alert staff attempted to scare Buttercup away from the carrots and the other fresh produce.
1: Excuse me, do you know there's a pony in your vegetable section?
8: No, I only work Saturdays.
6: Eventually, Buttercup decided that the special offers that week weren't special enough, so decided to give Sainsbury's a try down the road. So, head towards the checkout.
8: Have you got a club card, sir?
6: Yes, it's just a good job it wasn't a zebra, otherwise that barcode system would have gone haywire. Inquiry's begun into exactly how Buttercup managed to get into the store. Apparently staff are going to receive special training if they ever encounter any more.
1: Okay, what do you do if you see another pony?
8: I don't know, he only works Saturdays.
6: Well, that's my candidate, Silly Supermarket Shetland.
3: Now, Van Man. Oh, yeah, you see, the Beatles there with Taxman. They're Bob's critique of the Inland Revenue. Hardly appropriate music for this week, because Monday was the deadline, and I hope you didn't forget it, for submitting your self-assessment tax form. It has been a bad week. This week, for any British taxpayer who's had their expenses claims disallowed, because, you see, it appears that we get away with hardly anything in this country. And while we try to convince the Inland Revenue that the car is used partly for business, or that shampoo should be claimable because you have hair when you go to work, over in the Netherlands, crazy country, crazy peoples, a judge in the Netherlands has allowed a bank robber to claim the gun he used in a hold-up as a legitimate business expense. Which is then allowed to offset against the proceeds of the crime. So 1,700 quid for the gun against 4 grand stolen from a bank.
9: You can't compare criminal acts to normal business activities where you must invest to make profits and thus you have costs.
3: Yeah, said Judge Liedert de Lange, sweating a lot with both barrels pressed firmly against his temple. Or so you would imagine, but in fact not. Apparently it is the law, which is crazy in a Dutch way.
1: If that is crazy, then I am a Dutchman.
3: But don't get me wrong, you see, there are conditions. The National Director of the Office of Criminal Assets told Dutch newspaper De Standard,
10: a criminal's cost must be directly related to the crime. A second condition is that the criminal offence must be carried out.
3: Oh, right, the crime must be carried out. That's far more sensible. So if you're just toying with the idea of using a gun, do fire it. There are significant tax breaks as long as you shoot someone before the 5th of April. It really is the most ridiculous law, but while it's mad, it's also sad, because you don't really want your master criminals to be worrying about legitimate business expenses. We want heists, glamour, men in minis. We don't want them to be petty bureaucrats.
1: I only told you to post the bloody forms up.
3: Yes, this is the Tax Self-Assessment Society.
11: Hey!
3: Yeah, and that's my candidate, the timid taxpayers of Great Britain.
0: And that is the conclusion of round one.
3: Of section one, that's the first batch of bad weeks, and normally Van Man decides which one goes through to the audience vote at the end. So, Van Man, who do you fancy out of that lot?
0: There we go, taxpayers get the sympathy vote, and therefore the British taxpayer goes forward for...
6: the Worst Week of the Week Award, awarded weekly on a week-by-week basis.
0: Well done, Sue Perkins.
3: Well done.
0: Now it's time for...
6: Section 2.
3: Well done again. That's
0: Sue
3: fantastic.
0: Perkins. Yes, it's our second batch of bad week nominees, and it's you, first up.
3: Thanks very much. Now, I've got a candidate here. It's been a very bad week, not to say sad week, for a bloke called Gajendra Karatal. Now, for years, Gajendra had wanted to be a policeman in Mumbai, in India. He'd taken all the written tests, passed all the exams, no problems at all, which meant there was just one little hurdle left, the height measurement. Because to be a policeman, you have to be 5'3", and Gajendra was tiny, he was only 5'1", so he knew that he was going to have to cheat. He also knew that they'd make him take his shoes off, so he couldn't wear stack soles, for example. So, having thought very hard about what might give him that undetectable increase in height, he came up with the obvious solution. He stuck a lump of wood on his head. and then a big lump of wood. Just brilliant. And then in what I can only assume is a kind of Donald Trump-style comb-over and set, he tried to hide it underneath his hair, but it wasn't just a small bit of wood. It was 2 inches thick, stuck to the top of his head. But amazingly, he very nearly got away with it. The first time they measured him, he came to exactly 5'3", but according to the paper...
10: Officials were suspicious.
3: Well, what could it have been? Why could they have been suspicious? What was it, the solid oak thud of his head on the measuring arm, or or the slightly protruding screw head where he hadn't quite managed to get it into his thick skull? So they made him take the measurement again.
1: The second time, we felt something hard in his hair and discovered a piece of wood.
3: Now, you've got to hope they were uniform branch and not detectives. What would he have done if he had passed? Just come into work 2 inches shorter. Sorry, I had a really hot bath last night. carried on wearing the wood, having carefully carved it to fit inside his helmet. And please God, they wear helmets. Otherwise, he would have had to creosote his own head every 6 months. Anyway, the awful thing is that they didn't just send him away and tell him not to do it again. They arrested him on charges of cheating. And now, apparently, he's out on bail and planning to reapply, this time disguised as the Cuprinol man. So that's my candidate, the Bombay Blockhead Bobby. Thank you.
0: Absolutely tragic story. Right, there, man, I've been thinking there aren't enough show tunes on this programme, so give us a burst.
11: Where the wind comes,
0: oh, yes. Now, I know what you're thinking. Show tunes, cowboys. Steve must have been hit by... No, I haven't, ladies and gentlemen. Now, I'm just playing you a little bit of Oklahoma because it's been a bad week for chickens in Oklahoma. Allow me to explain. Oklahoma, reports Reuters, banned cockfighting in 2002, a mere couple of centuries after the rest of the world.
10: Because of its cruelty to the roosters, which are slashed and pecked to death while human spectators bet on the outcome.
0: Yeah, I do like the fact that Reuters feel they have to specify human spectators there, as if there are likely to be lots of mice watching, all going, I'll put a fiver on the big brown one. However, State Senator Frank Sheridan said the ban had wiped out a $100 million business and has proposed its return, provided that...
10: The roosters wear little boxing gloves attached to their spurs, as well as lightweight chicken-sized vests configured with electronic sensors to record hits and help keep score.
0: I'm not making this up. This is actually true. Let's hear that crucial phrase again.
10: Lightweight chicken-sized vests with electronic sensors.
0: Yes. Senator Sheridan is proposing that grown men and women should be able to watch chickens in protective clothing fighting on a points basis. Now, I feel he's kind of missed the point here. Surely the cruelty is what it's all about, if you're going to do it at all. It's the viciousness of it that the audience wants. It's like wife swap in that respect. Harmless cockfights are a ridiculous, fudged, feeble compromise, which is why Tony Blair loves the whole idea and has already proposed that fox hunting should continue as long as the fox is in body armour and a Kevlar helmet and the dogs are going for two falls or a submission. Senator Sheridan attempted to explain himself.
12: Well, it's like the fencing that you see on the Olympics, you know, where they have little balls on the ends of the swords and the fences wear vests.
0: Yes, it's just like the fencing you see on the Olympics. Except with chickens! It's ridiculous and it's completely pointless. If you want to watch birds fighting, you can walk round Swansea on a Saturday evening. Although, come to think of it, I suppose there's no reason why chickens should have to just fight each other. I mean, there's a few scores could be settled in a very entertaining way.
13: In the red corner, weighing it up and ready, 14 pounds, it's Foghorn Leghorn! And in the blue corner, at 200 pounds, it's Mr. Bernard Matthews!
14: Hey, boy, I say boy, I say boy, come here, boy. Oh, beautiful!
0: Yeah. You see... applause from the vegetarians in the audience, yes. So, for the sheer ludicrousness of his proposal, my candidate is the Safety Helmet Cockfighters of Oklahoma. Yes. Right. Well, that's the end around here, Van Man. You have a right decision to make there. Reach into that cracker barrel of true nonsense and tell us which one you're going to pick from section two. Oh, yes, it's the... point scoring fighting chickens of Oklahoma.
3: Excellent.
0: So they go forward along with British taxpayers for.
14: The worst week of the week award awarded weekly on a week by week basis. Boy.
3: Okay, so now let's move on to.
10: Section three.
3: And it's the third selection of Bad Week nominees. Steve, it's you again.
0: Right, and we're off to Germany for a very straightforward Bad Week tale because German detectives are hunting thieves who broke into a car showroom. It was a Citroën showroom and many brand new Citroëns were there. Keys hanging on the wall, ready to go, and the thieves had a good look and stole the coffee machine. Now, fair enough. Admittedly, a lot of cars nowadays do sound a bit like coffees.
14: Test drive, the new Citroën Expresso.
0: But how embarrassing is that for Citroën that robbers, confronted with their entire range, would rather nick the coffee machine? And Germans, of course, famously do love their coffee, which might account for a lot.
11: Now that I am Chancellor, we will crush all enemies. Only then can we establish a glorious new Reich that will last for 1,000 years!
14: Monsieur, have you thought about switching to decaf?
11: It's probably a good idea, and I need to go for a V again!
0: See, I mean, history could all have been different.
14: Hi, I'm from next door, and I wondered if I could...
15: Borrow a jar of coffee?
14: No. Rob your flat. I'm really a burglar. Hand over the keys. The keys to your car.
15: Okay, but I think you should know that it's a Citroën.
14: Okay, I just have the coffee then.
0: Anyway. Luckily for the staff, the High Street Citroën showroom will soon have access to coffee again, as by the law of averages, it will have been turned into a Starbucks within the next 3 weeks anyway. So that's my candidate, the Ignore the Cars Coffee Machine Thieves.
3: Okay, Van Man, next candidate, please. Yep, it's that vaguely relevant music again, this time courtesy of Queen, because it has been a terrible week for Jorge Marquez, a Cuban farm worker. Because he's been struck by lightning. And while that's unusual, that isn't what is really bad. What is bad is that it's the fifth time it's happened. The fifth time it's happened in 22 years, about which Jorge has a theory.
16: The problem is that I am cursed, and the lightning, it follows me. Sorry, I have to go now. It knows I'm here. This time you miss.
3: Jorge was first struck by lightning in June 1982, on which occasion his hair was burnt and all his fillings fell out. Since when he's had a lucrative sideline as a Shane McGowan lookalike.
16: I feel like something very cold is entering my body, or I am a hot iron being immersed in water. Look out, he's coming! You have to be quicker!
3: But of course, Jorge is perpetually worried because he has to work outside a lot, you see.
16: As soon as it starts to rain, I look for some insulating material. For you. Last time, I managed to grab a big piece of rubber to protect me.
3: You see, I don't get that. Just grabbing a piece of rubber isn't really going to help. It's also notoriously difficult to get hold of in Catholic countries. Not that Cuba is one, but it will only protect you if you put it in the right place. Ideally, what he should do is move over here. We have fewer thunderstorms. And mere yards from where I'm sitting in Soho, there are any number of places where a man totally encased in rubber would raise no eyebrows at all.
16: Well, I do hope so. I don't want to have to go through it a sixth time.
3: Or indeed, have it go through you, mate.
16: Sorry.
3: So that's my candidate. Five times struck by lightning man.
0: Yes. Hey. Now, Mitch, you have a candidate for us?
17: It's been a bad week for Merthyr Tydfil, which has been proclaimed the sick note capital of Britain. At any given time, over 20% of the population of Merthyr Tydfil are claiming sickness benefits and disability allowances, and by their own admission when interviewed off the record, in many cases, there is nothing wrong with them. It's just either that or try and find something to do at Merthyr Tydfil.
18: If you are ambitious, hardworking and judicious, and you're seeking a location,

0: It's a bit boring, but they do have a pony in the supermarket.
1: Now, Toby, you have a story.
2: Oh, this is sad. This is a very sad story here about a young lady in Taiwan who, like millions of other young women, decided to change her appearance and have her breasts enlarged. By Hanna-Barbera, though. The saline implant surgery worked a treat, transforming her shrinking violet A-cup into a self-assured, self-esteemed D-cup. All was well until she had a bad case of acne. And so she went to the doctor, who recommended her to a specialist for a course of treatment. However, obviously no one told her that if you've had breast implants, it's probably not a good idea to go to an acupuncturist. There you go. Nice and straightforward. My candidate, acupuncture breast-popping enlargement woman.
1: Now then. Now, what have cats who've had their tails cut off, three severed legs joined together, and a tax haven got in common? The Isle of Man.
0: Well, that is, rather, the island formerly known as Man, because last weekend it was renamed as part of a publicity stunt for Yorkie Chocolate. And for the last couple of years, their slogan has been...
3: It's not for girls.
0: Before realising that this has effectively halved their potential market. a spokesman for their advertising agency said...
3: No!
0: Yeah.
1: So what they've done is they've come up with a new product.
3: Chocolate.
1: It is. It is. It's a new girl's Yorkie in a pink wrapper. It's the best innovation for the Yorkie bar since Radiohead licensed them to produce the Tom Yorkie, a slim, pale chocolate bar that leaves you feeling strangely depressed.
0: Anyway, to celebrate the launch of the girl's blouse Yorkie bar, the manufacturer persuaded the Isle of Man to go female and become the Isle of Woman.
1: It's true.
0: Desperate, isn't it? They dropped their famous three-leg symbol in favour of three ladies' legs with high heels. The famous Manx airline was renamed Womanx Air. And men all over the island had to promise to put the loo seat down for at least 24 hours. And what about other islands, you see? If the Isle of Man can become the Isle of Woman, are other islands going to start renting themselves out for advertising purposes?
1: Yes, the Isle of Arran could advertise knitwear.
0: And get into a big rivalry with Jersey. And what about the Island of Skye?
1: Yeah, you can visit on subscription only, get the Island of Skye and get Skye Sports free. And the Isle of Wight could do a deal with Dulux.
0: The Isle of Wight with a hint of apricot.
1: It's all a very, very, very bad week.
0: So that's our unanimous candidate, the shameless geographical tart. That is the Isle of Woman. So that's it, thank God. And Van Man is your third and final choice. He's going to make it through to our grand final.
1: Right, so there we have it. Our final three Bad Week nominations this week are British Taxpayers, the Fighting Chickens of Oklahoma, and the man struck five times by lightning.
0: Now, audience, it's down to you to decide the winner of...
4: The award weekly on week-by-week basis, just too slow.
1: Okay, right, he's got audience. It's time to pick up your electronic voting consoles that we found in a skip outside Who Wants to Be a Millionaire. And vote for this week's winner now.
0: Oh, it's official. I've got the result here. I am still capable of having children. Oh, no, sorry. Wrong bit of paper. Here to announce the winner of tonight's show. Who else could it be this week but the leader of the Veritas Party, Robert Kilroy Silk?
5: I am the master. You will obey my command.
0: So, Mr. Kilroy Silk, this new Veritas Party of yours, what's that all about?
5: Veritas, the truth.
0: So, after being a Labour MP, being given the push by the BBC and this past year with UKIP, what is the truth?
5: I don't seem to get on with anyone.
0: Van Man, the drum roll, please.
5: Betraying the British people in the third place is taxpayers. Charted into second place, it's the Lightning Man.
0: Which means that this week's winner is...
5: I welcome them to join the Veritas Party. It's the Fighting Chickens of Oklahoma.
1: Well done, well done. Well done there to the Fighting Chickens of Oklahoma. They win this week's Bad Week prize, a chance to fly to Vegas to watch a six-foot chicken take on Robert Kilroy Silk for 60 bottles of beer.
0: That's it. Thank you for listening, and goodbye.
6: You get it, Smith, Bedford, along with Steve Perkins. It was written by the cast. With David Spicer, Alan Stafford, Richard Ward and Colin Burge, Mike Haskins, Toby Davis and Chris Pell and John Holmes. The broadcast assistant was Trudy Stevens. The producer was Nick Canner. And the executive producer was Liz Anstey. It's Been a Bad Week. It's a Selenor production for BBC Radio 2.
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7: Tales of the Texas Rangers, starring Joel McRae as Ranger Jace Pearson. Another authentic reenactment of a case transcribed from the files of the Texas Rangers.

0: Names, dates, and places in the following story are fictitious for obvious reasons. 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
1: 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And then there's the program of the heart, Strike It Rich. 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And for more fun, listen for Bob and Ray, those two zany comics. Then there's Music and Charm with Dave Garraway. So remember, every day, Monday through Friday, chase your blues away with the wonderful daytime programs on this station of the NBC Radio Network. And now here's today's adventure with the Tales of the Texas Rangers.
0: And now, from the files of the Texas Rangers, the case called Uncertain Death.
2: It is shortly past 10 o'clock on a Wednesday night in July 1936. 6 miles outside the town of Cambridge in east central Texas, two elderly men approach the shore of a lake.
3: Come on, Ollie. We gotta hurry.
4: I'm walking as fast as I can. Them frogs ain't gonna run away.
3: That ain't the point, and you know it. Frogs for bass fishing gotta be caught and put in a bait bucket 12 hours before they can be used.
4: Oh, that superstition, George Warner. Ain't gonna help it none going way over the other side of the lake, neither. There's plenty of frogs right here.
3: Now, you know these frogs ain't good for bass. Only frogs them bass will eat gotta be caught on the other side where the turtles is.
4: Oh, superstition is nothing but...
3: Ollie.
4: Huh?
3: Shine the light over there. Ain't that the game warden's car?
4: It don't look nothing like it.
3: Does too. I wonder what he's doing out here this time of night. Let's go see.
4: Yeah, don't you go poking your nose in other people's business. There ain't nobody in it. And it ain't the game warden's car.
3: This too. Wait a minute. Shine the light down toward the shore.
5: What do you want?
4: Yeah, there now, you see. Car belongs to that young couple sitting on the bank.
3: Sorry we disturbed you folks.
5: That's okay.
3: Didn't mean to be shining a light on you. We thought you was a game warden.
5: Yeah,
3: sure. How about that, Ollie? Young couple sparking on a summer night. Puts me in mind of when we was young and used to bring our gals out here.
4: Yeah.
3: Well, here's the boat. You get in first and I'll shove off.
4: Yeah. I'll row.
3: No, you won't. Neither. You start rowing, it won't be 5 minutes before you're complaining about it. We'll head for that patch of weeds near the cove. Best frogs in the lake come there nights.
4: I still don't see no sense in going all the way over there to the other side.
3: You'll see. Wait till we catch us some of the big mouth bass tomorrow.
4: Oh, I sure hope we get some. Ain't nothing like big mouth bass for good eating.
5: Django, you hear that? Django,
4: too. What's that?
3: Sounds like them young people having some kind of squabble.
5: You come back here. You better come back.
3: That's shooting. We better get in the shore.
4: Hey, George, if we go in there, he's liable to shoot us up through.
3: Come on up here alongside of me. You better help row.
4: All right. But I still think...
3: You quit thinking and row.
4: He's leaving, George, and he's driving away.
3: Keep rowing.
4: You reckon he killed that girl?
3: We don't even know it was him doing the shooting.
4: Gene was the one yelling at her to come back, wasn't he?
3: Yeah, come on, Ollie. Pull on that oar.
2: When the two men reached shore, they looked briefly around the area where they had seen the car. They found no one there and no indication of violence. Nevertheless, they decided to report the incident to the sheriff. After investigating the scene of the alleged shooting, the sheriff requested assistance from the Texas Rangers. Ranger Jace Pearson was assigned and arrived at the lake just after dawn. Sheriff led him toward a spot at the edge of the water.
6: What I wanted to show you is over here, Jase. First, I thought them two old fellas must have been hearing things, though.
7: Are they still around, Sheriff?
6: Over there with the crowd. Funny how excitement draws people, like bees around a jam jar. You want to talk to George and Ollie?
7: Yeah, in a few minutes.
6: There you are. When I found this, I was pretty sure there really was a shooting here.
7: Yeah. Blood, all right.
6: George and Ollie think it was a girl that was shot.
7: Why?
6: They heard the man yelling for her to come back, and then there was 3-4 shots. You figure she could have got up and crawled away after she was hit?
7: Yeah, it's not likely. Tracks indicate she was dragged, probably back to the car. The two men witnesses recognize either of the people?
6: No, it was too dark. Only thing they remembered was a car, a black 4-door sedan.
7: Well, I reckon we'll just have to wait for a missing persons report. If the girl really was killed, I...
6: What's the matter?
7: Mind hand me that branch, Sheriff? I think I see something in the water.
6: Sure.
7: Thanks.
6: Can you make out what it is?
7: I think it's... Yeah. It is. A woman's handbag. Shoulder strap's broken.
6: That could have happened when she fell.
7: Uh-huh. The lipstick. Compact. Driver's license.
6: Water didn't smear the type too much, did it?
7: No. Name's Lucy Regan.
6: Lucy Regan? Well, that's a kindergarten teacher here in town. A real sweet kid. Nobody'd want to hurt a girl like that.
7: We're not sure it's the girl who was hurt. Let's go find out. We drove back to town and went to Lucy Regan's rooming house. She wasn't there. Her landlady said she'd left at 7 the night before and had not returned. She was fairly sure Lucy'd been out with Ken Bowman, a young cowhand from a nearby ranch. Sheriff and I went out to the ranch, arriving there about 10 that morning. We learned that Bowman was with a crew setting up new fence posts about 4 miles from the ranch house. We took horses and started looking for them.
8: There they are now, down at the bottom of the slope.
7: Uh-huh. What's all the construction work over there by the next hill, Sheriff?
8: That's a new county road. We've been waiting for it quite a spell. You'll be glad when they get it finished.
7: Looks like they're cutting through part of this ranch.
8: Just a corner. Reckon that's why they're setting up new fence posts.
7: Which one of you fellas is Ken Bowman?
9: Yo, over here.
7: Whoa, Charlie.
6: Oh, boy, hold on.
9: What's the matter?
6: Ranger and I'd like to talk to you.
9: Well, sure. Anything wrong?
7: I want to ask you some questions about Lucy Regan.
9: What about her?
7: Were you out with her last night?
9: Yeah? Why?
7: Her landlady says she hasn't been back to the house since she left with you.
9: That ain't true. I brought her back myself.
6: What time was this?
9: Early. About 9 o'clock. She said she had a headache. She was lying, though.
7: How do you mean?
9: I've taken her out 5-6 times in the past few months. She always makes some kind of excuse to get back early.
6: What's the matter? Didn't you two get along?
9: We get along all right. Except when she starts acting like a school teacher. Telling me how I should talk.
7: When you brought her home, did you take her up to the house?
9: No. She got out of the car in front of the house. Said she didn't want me to come in. She probably had another date waiting for her inside. Last time I'm taking her out.
7: Where'd you go after you took Lucy home?
9: Well, no place special. Eden was already ruined. I drove around a while, then I come back to the ranch.
7: Did you go out to the lake?
9: Uh-uh. I've been near the lake in weeks. Look, Ranger, why are you asking all these questions?
7: We're afraid Lucy might have been murdered.
9: Murdered? Just because she don't show up one morning? She goes over to the library in Bingham a lot. Maybe that's where she's gone. See some of them college fellas.
7: Maybe so, but you were the last person she was seen with.
9: Oh, look, Ranger, like I say, I took the girl out 5 or 6 times. I hardly even know her. Why don't you pick on someone else?
7: What color's your car, Bowman?
9: My car? Oh, it's black. What's that got?
7: 4-door sedan?
9: Yeah. Why?
7: Where is it now?
9: Back at the ranch, huh?
7: Suppose you stop work for a while. We'd like to see your car.
9: Well, that is. Ain't much of a car. On a cowpoke spade, as good as I can buy.
7: Mind if I look inside?
9: Go ahead.
7: How'd you get the blood on the back seat?
9: Blood? Well, I don't see no blood.
7: Looks like you're trying to wash it off. How'd it get there?
9: Oh, yeah, I remember now. About a month ago, I went out shooting rabbits. I got a couple and put them on the back seat.
6: Funny you didn't put something under them before you set them in the car.
9: I did. Had them in a burlap sack. Blood must have soaked through.
7: You sleep in one of the bunkhouses over there?
9: That's right.
7: We'd like to take a look at your bunk.
9: Hey, look, what's this all about? Some girl goes out of town without telling nobody, so right away you come picking on me. Just cause I was out with her a couple of times.
6: Including last night.
9: Sure, including last night. That still ain't no...
7: You want to show us your bunk now?
9: All right. You're welcome to look at anything you want.
7: Thanks.
9: You know, if you really think something happened to Lucy, why don't you go talk to some of them college boys you runs with?
7: We'll check on them later. Where's your bunk?
9: Right here. First one.
7: Let me see what's in that suitcase under the bunk.
9: Okay. Well, go ahead and look.
7: This your pistol?
9: Yeah.
7: You cleaned it recently, haven't you?
9: This morning. I like a clean gun.
7: When was the last time you used it?
9: I don't know. Maybe a month ago. Time I shot rabbits.
7: Any special reason for cleaning it this morning?
9: No. Just thought it needed cleaning. You're trying awful hard to prove I had something to do with Lucy's murder, ain't you, Ranger?
7: We're not sure she's dead.
9: Yeah, but if she is, you're sure going to try pinning on me, ain't you?
10: We'll all get along better if you'll take that chip off your shoulder, Bowman.
9: I ain't got a chip on my shoulder. I just don't like to be pushed around. I keep telling you, I hardly know Lucy Regan.
7: This suit hanging over here. Is it yours?
9: Yeah.
7: You wear it last night?
9: Sure. It's the only suit I got.
7: Did you know there was blood on the edge of the sleeve?
9: What?
10: Is that rabbit blood too, Bowman?
9: How'd I know? Blood's blood, ain't it?
7: Not after it gets to our lab. They can tell in a hurry if it's animal or human blood. I want to take this suit in the back seat of your car along.
9: Sure, take them. Frame me right down the line. I bet you if I wasn't a cowhand and had a lot of money, you wouldn't treat me this way.
10: Now, you look...
7: Just
10: here,
7: a minute,
10: you...
7: Sheriff. Bowman, I'm going to lay the cards right on the table. Lucy Regan's disappeared. From information we have, I'd say it's a good bet she's dead.
9: I didn't kill her.
7: Maybe not. But you were with her last night. Car like yours was seen at the place where we think Lucy was shot, and there's blood in your car and on your suit.
9: Ranger, now look, I know all this looks bad, but I didn't kill Lucy. I didn't kill her. What I have to do to prove it to you?
7: I know a good way to begin.
9: Well, how?
7: We got a machine at Austin called a polygraph, better known as a lie detector. We can't force you to take the test, but if you do, it could help to put you in the clear.
9: Well, I'm not afraid of your lie detector. I'm telling the truth. You want me to take this test?
7: I'd sure like you to.
9: Well, all right. Just wait till I tell the boss I have to go to Austin. Then I'm ready for any test you want to give me.
4: Now, when I start the machine again, I'm going to ask you some more questions. You just answer yes or no.
9: All right.
4: You live near Cambridge, Texas?
9: Yeah.
4: You know Lucy Regan?
9: Yeah.
4: Did you eat breakfast this morning?
9: Yeah.
4: You own a black four-door sedan?
9: Yeah.
4: Did you shoot Lucy Regan?
9: No.
4: Did you come to Austin in a plane?
9: Yeah.
4: Were you out at Brant Lake last night?
9: No.
4: You know who shot Lucy Regan?
9: No.
4: All right. I think that'll be all.
9: What's it say?
4: Well, you have to ask the ranger about that. If he wants to tell you, it's up to him.
9: I got a right to know what it says.
4: Come on, let's go in the next room.
9: I don't see why you won't tell me what it says. It's my test, isn't it? I got a right to know.
11: All through?
4: All through.
9: He won't tell me what it says, Ranger.
7: You'll know soon enough. Sheriff, take Bowman into that office across the hall. I'll be along in a minute.
10: Sure, come on, Bowman.
9: Now, look, you said I didn't have to take this test. Now you won't tell me.
7: How about it?
4: Well, I ask him all the questions. Look at the graph. Now, here's where I ask him if he shot Lucy Regan. And here... if he was out the lake last night.
7: Uh-huh.
4: Don't know what you got on him, Jace, but according to this, that boy's lying.
0: In just a moment, we will continue with Tales of the Texas Rangers, starring Joel McRae as Ranger Jace Pearson.
1: An investment in boys is an investment in America's future. The confident, trained, and respected citizen of tomorrow is the restless, untrained, and eager youth of today. By pointing his footsteps in the right direction and guiding him along the straight road of healthy living, by wholeheartedly sponsoring and supporting boys' clubs, we can build good citizens with strong, healthy bodies. Boys who are honest and have a respect for property and individual rights. And we can gradually erase the social stigma of juvenile delinquency. Boys' clubs are sponsored in each community by non-sectarian, non-profit organizations of public-spirited adults who operate the clubs for the benefit of the boy members. Actually, the need today is for more boys' clubs. Let's all pitch in and help build the citizens of tomorrow. Let's provide recreation and companionship. Let's sow our seeds on good ground. Give them root so that they spring and grow up to full maturity. And now, back to the Texas Rangers.
0: We continue now with Tales of the Texas Rangers and our authentic story, Uncertain Death.
7: We kept Ken Bowman at headquarters while the lab tested his suit and the back seat of his car. A little after four that afternoon, the lab called and said the blood on both the upholstery and the sleeve of his suit was human blood. Bowman hardly batted an eye when we told him the news.
9: There's one thing for sure. You were somebody else is sure trying to frame me.
7: You know better than that.
6: What about the lie detector, Bowman? That shows you weren't telling the truth.
9: Oh, it's a lot of hogwash. You sure can't make me believe that thing never misses.
7: There was human blood in your car and on your sleeve. Where did it come from?
9: How do I know? Maybe I cut myself.
7: You sure it wasn't Lucy's blood? You sure you didn't shoot her?
9: You keep on asking that, Ranger, and I keep telling you. I wasn't the only one who went out with her. Now I want to go back to Cambridge.
7: As soon as the pilot calls and says the plane's ready.
9: You had no right bringing me here in the first place.
7: You didn't have to come along. I told you that. And while we're waiting, suppose you answer a few more questions.
9: But I told you everything I know. How many times are you going
6: to
9: make...
6: Probably the pilot. You want me to get it, Jake?
7: Uh-huh. Why'd you lie to us about the blood in your car? Yeah,
9: I didn't lie. Why do you keep on asking?
7: It was human blood. How'd it get there?
9: You got no one else to pick on. That's why you keep asking me questions.
6: That was the lab, Jase.
7: What'd they say?
6: Said they found different kinds of dust and soil particles in Bowman's suit. They'll do a detailed analysis if you want it.
7: That depends on you, Bowman.
9: What do you mean? Why does it depend on me?
7: Because we think you buried Lucy Regan's body somewhere. And when you did, you got soil particles on your clothes.
9: What? What can you prove from there?
7: They could lead us to where Lucy's body's buried.
9: Oh, how?
7: The lab has samples of soil from every part of Texas, thousands of samples. They'll compare them with the particles found in your suit. May take time, but we're not going to stop until we find that body. Now, how about it, Bowman?
9: All right. I save you the trouble. I killed her. I shot her last night.
7: Where was this?
9: At the lake. We had a fight. She was running away. I shot her. Then I put a body in the car.
7: Where'd you bury her?
9: I didn't bury her. Drove down to the Lake Narrows. You know, Chev, where the bridge is. I weighted a body down with rocks and threw off the bridge.
7: Can you show us where it is?
9: Yeah. I can show you.
7: Sheriff, will you go across the hall and tell them we want two witnesses? Ready to take down Ken Bowman's confession. Bowman repeated in front of two witnesses and a stenographer what he'd already told us. I requested headquarters to supply us with a diver to help locate Lucy Regan's body in the lake. We returned to Cambridge, arriving after midnight. By five the next morning, we'd set up a diving raft. At daylight, the diver was lowered into the water at the spot Bowman indicated. I stayed on the raft with a telephone.
9: What's taking him so long? Why can't he find it?
7: How about it, Joe? See anything?
12: Nothing here, Chase. I'm out as far as I can go.
6: You sure this is the place you threw the body, Bowman?
9: Of course I'm sure.
12: What do you say, Chase?
7: Hold it a second, Joe. Bowman, where'd you get the rocks to weight down the body?
9: I reckon it was from over there.
7: You carried them all the way over here?
9: I don't know, Ranger. It was dark. Maybe it... Yeah, that's right. I remember now. I was down the other end of the bridge.
7: Stand by to come up, Joe. We're going to try another spot.
12: I've covered the whole area, Chase. Not a thing.
7: Hold on. Bowman, we've been looking around this bridge for 7 hours. Are you sure you put Lucy's body in the water here?
9: Oh, Ranger, I thought I did. I don't know.
6: Wait a minute. There's another bridge a mile further down. Maybe you made a mistake. Maybe that's the one you meant.
9: Yeah. Yeah, maybe it is.
6: Be dark soon, Jase. Looks like we'll have to give it up for today.
7: Yeah.
9: But it must be here, Ranger. I remember everything now. Yes, I do. I was right on the corner of that bridge, right up there.
12: Can you hear me, Chase?
7: Go ahead.
12: Nothing in this area. If we're going on, we'll have to get some lights.
7: Now stand by to come up, Joe. That's all for today. Sheriff, put Bowman in the boat. We're going back to the car.
6: How long can that diver stay with us, Jase?
7: As long as we need him, I'll call headquarters and say we want him for at least tomorrow.
6: I sure hope we find that body.
9: Yeah, sure. You've got to find Lucy's body to keep me in jail, don't you?
6: We'll find it tomorrow or the next day. We're going to keep looking until we do find it.
9: Ah. Well, it's too bad you have to look for it without me, ain't it?
6: What?
9: Tomorrow you'll be looking for Lucy's body and I'm going back to the ranch.
6: Are you crazy?
9: No. But you are if you try to hold me.
7: You're not forgetting you signed a confession, are you, Bowman?
9: Confession? What confession?
6: Now, look here. You signed a confession in front of two witnesses that you killed Lucy Regan.
9: Well, sure I did. Because you made me. You made me say I killed Lucy, but I didn't kill her.
7: You're going back on your confession. Is that what you're trying to say, Bowman?
6: Wait a minute. I heard this boy with my own ears. He said he shot Lucy Regan and threw her body in the lake.
9: Did I? What body? There never was a body. I don't even know what you're talking about.
6: Put Bowman back in his cell, Jason.
7: Good. We let him stay there tonight anyhow.
6: Yeah, and he don't want to stay there at all. He started howling like a coyote when I told him now we were holding him for obstructing justice.
7: Yeah, it was some wild goose chase he led us on today.
6: How about that? First he says he did kill her. Let us look for the body. Knows it ain't where we're looking, then says he didn't kill her. We gonna let him get away with that?
7: Not if I can help it. We've got to find Lucy Regan's body.
6: Yeah, if we don't, that confession of his ain't worth a thing. Why do you figure he did it?
7: Somehow I feel he's stalling for time. He must have some reason for wanting us to go off on a false lead.
6: But why? I just don't get it.
7: It's got to be something he did with the body. Something that made him feel he'd be safe after a couple of days' time.
6: And it beats me.
7: Wait a minute. You remember when it was he confessed?
6: Well, it was just after I took that call from the lab.
7: Yeah, before that, nothing fazed him. The lie detector, the blood didn't even bother him. But as soon as I started talking about soil particles, he folded up. What's that sound like to you, Sheriff?
6: Could be he didn't want the lab to go any further with that analysis.
7: Uh-huh. And it's up to us to find out why. I'm going to call Austin and have him analyze every grain of soil they found in that boy's suit. I phoned the lab. They said they'd analyze the soil particles and give us an answer as quickly as possible. We waited the whole night. At 7 the next morning, we went across the street to a restaurant to get some breakfast. We left word to have a call transferred there. 10 minutes later, it came through. I spoke to the lab technician, then walked back to the table where the sheriff was sitting.
6: Anything interesting, Jase?
7: Maybe. Is there any granite around here, Sheriff?
6: Nearest deposit's Marble Falls, a couple of 100 miles away. Why?
7: The lab found granite dust in the weave of Bowman's coat and some on the inside lining.
6: Well, they do use granite for some of the construction work around here.
7: Uh-huh. Like that road they're building out there near the ranch where Bowman works.
6: Yeah. They use crushed granite gravel on the roadbed. That could be how Bowman got it on his suit. Wait a minute, though. Why'd he wear his good suit around a construction job?
7: He wouldn't, unless he had some special reason for being there.
6: Well, I don't follow you.
7: We know Bowman's been in a spot where he could watch the progress of that road for weeks. We also know there was some reason why he stalled us for a couple of days.
6: Jase, you think he buried that girl's body in the roadbed?
7: That's the only thing that makes sense so far.
6: But why would he dig up the gravel? Be much easier to bury her in the part of the road where they hadn't put gravel yet.
7: That's just what I think he did. Picked a section of the road that was about to be graveled and started his digging.
6: Then he could have left that coat of his on a pile of gravel nearby while he was working.
7: More than likely.
6: So that's why he was stalling. Figured we'd never find the body once that section was paved.
7: Who's in charge of that construction job, Sheriff? The
6: field engineer.
7: Come on. Let's go find him. We spoke to the field engineer out at the job. We got our first break. He told us that since Wednesday night when Lucy Regan had disappeared, a mile of road had been graveled. But a machinery breakdown late Thursday had prevented that section from being paved. He also informed us that a man answering Bowman's description had approached him early Thursday morning and asked a number of questions about the paving schedule. We were fairly sure now that we were on the right track. We had to know the exact location of the body, and only Bowman had that answer. Our problem was to get him to talk. We worked out a plan and then drove back to town. When we picked up Bowman, he thought we were taking him home. He said nothing until we moved onto the stretch of newly paved highway.
9: This ain't the way to the ranch house.
7: Nobody said it was.
9: I thought you'd take me home. Where are you taking me?
6: You'll find out.
9: This is a new highway. Ain't finished yet. It don't lead nowhere.
7: It could lead further than you think.
9: What are you talking about, Ranger? Look, I won't get out. Stop the car in there.
7: In a minute, Bowman. We're almost to the end of the paved section.
9: Ben, you're crazy. It goes further than this.
6: You can see those men up there, Bowman. Pavement don't go no further than that.
9: But that's just where they were Thursday morning.
7: Uh-huh. They had a machinery breakdown. Haven't been able to do any more paving until now. What's the matter, Bowman?
9: I won't get out of here. I want to get out of here.
7: You're getting out. Come on.
9: Where are you taking me?
7: Just over here in the beginning of the gravel section. Part you thought would already be paved.
9: What are you talking about?
7: Look at it, Bowman. A mile of road covered with fresh gravel. And somewhere under that mile of gravel, Lucy Regan is buried.
9: You're crazy.
7: You buried her there. We're going to find her body and give her a decent burial. See those men over there, Bowman?
9: Ranger,
7: they're waiting until we give the word to start digging. If they have to, they'll dig up that whole mile of road. You can save us a lot of trouble by telling us exactly where you buried her.
9: Ranger, all right. I kill her.
7: Show us where you buried her body.
9: I want to marry her. She's the only girl I ever want to marry. I told her how crazy I was about her. She laughed at me. She laughed at me.
7: Where's the body, Bowman?
9: Under there.
7: Where? Point out the spot.
9: There's a couple of feet mistake. I don't want to watch him dig. Take me out of here. Please take me out of here, Ranger.
7: All right, men. Start working by that stake over there.
9: Please take me out of here. I confess, didn't I? Confess.
7: Yeah. You confessed twice. This time we're going to make sure your confession holds up.

0: In just a moment, we will tell you the results of the case you have just heard.
1: 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And Meredith Wilson will be on hand to direct The Big Show orchestra and chorus. And be sure to hear the hilarious Phil Harris and Alice Faye Show, featuring the comedy antics of Frankie Remley, Julius Abruzzo, and Brother William. There's mirth and music with Phil and Alice in their delightful program. And remember, too, the Theater Guild on the Air will bring you another entertaining dramatization of an exciting play co-starring two of your favorite Broadway stars. Yes, Sunday is fun day on NBC because of the many fine shows sent your way to add to your listening pleasure. Later tonight, you'll want to hear Jack Parr on the $64 question as Jack asks the questions and gives away the money. So remember, for fine entertainment all the rest of the day, stay tuned to this station of the NBC Radio Network. And now back to the conclusion of Tales of the Texas Rangers.
0: And now, here are the results of the case you have just heard.
2: Lucy Regan's body was discovered at the place Bowman had indicated. A ballistics check of three bullets found in her body proved they came from Ken Bowman's gun. Bowman, convicted of murder, was sentenced to life imprisonment at Huntsville.
0: Next week, Joel McRae in another authentic reenactment of a case from the files of the Texas Rangers.

0: Joel McRae will soon be seen in San Francisco Story, a Warner Brothers release. The cast included Tony Barrett, Harry Lang, Howard McNear, Ken Christie, and Ernie Newton. Technical advisor was Captain M.T. Lone Wolf Gonzalez of the Texas Rangers. This story was transcribed and adapted by Charles E. Israel, and the program was produced and directed by Stacy Keach. Hal Gibney speaking.
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3: We present King Street Junior by Jim Eldridge, starring Carl Howman as Philip Sims and James Grout as Mr. Beeston, the head teacher.
4: You're looking pleased with yourself this morning.
5: Am I?
4: Earth moved for you last night.
5: Hey.
4: Well, only asked.
5: No, actually, I've had this letter this morning.
4: Oh, from the BBC.
5: Well, go ahead, read it if you want.
4: Oh, thanks.
5: They've been running a green competition for school classes. You know, new ideas for recycling schemes, that sort of thing. And we've been working on this project.
4: Oh, but this is fantastic. You've won.
5: It's all down to Cindy and Ahmed, really. It was their idea to write off them.
4: But they've won for the whole class.
5: I know.
4: Oh, and what a smashing prize. The kids will be pleased as punch.
6: What's all the excitement?
4: Mr. Sims's class have won a day out to the Blue Peter studio.
6: What? They're going to be on Blue Peter?
5: No, I don't think so. I expect we're just going to watch the programme being made.
4: Here, look, read what they say.
5: Oh, Cindy and Ahmed wrote to them, you know, about their project for recycling aluminium cans.
7: Always lands on his feet, doesn't he?
4: Oh.
7: Sims, didn't you hear? His class has won this competition. They're going to Blue Peter.
8: Are they really?
7: Yes, I've been writing to Blue Peter for years, and all I've ever got back are badges and stickers.
8: What did you ask them for?
7: Well, badges and stickers.
8: Then what did you expect, for goodness sake?
7: Well, they could have asked us if we'd like to go, couldn't they?
8: You didn't win anything, did you? Now, do you think we might return to the rather more important matter of our peripatetic music teachers?
9: No, don't you worry about a thing, Miss Lewis. The main thing is to take good care of yourself. Yes, well, there's a lot of it about. In fact, Mrs. Stone's off with it, too. Yes, well, keep warm, and I hope you'll soon be better. Yeah, goodbye. Oh, please, no one else, please.
7: Ah, there you are.
9: Well, where did you expect me to be with no Mrs. Stone?
7: What's wrong with her?
9: She's gone down with this bug that's floating around. I expect she's caught it from Miss Lewis.
7: Oh, dear.
9: Which leaves me trapped by the phone.
7: Well, can't you leave the answer phone on?
9: I will when I'm out. But I thought someone should be on hand while assembly's on. Who's taking it this morning?
7: Mr. Long.
9: Oh, it would be, wouldn't it? I suppose he's doing his usual inspirational routine.
7: Yes. Have you heard about Sims?
9: Oh, don't tell me he's off as well.
7: No, no. This is his Blue Peter jaunt.
9: His what jaunt?
7: Blue Peter. You know, the television programme.
9: Oh, that Blue Peter. Mm. Oh, what's that got to do with Sims?
7: Well, apparently his class has won a competition or something, and they've been invited along to the studio to show them around, I expect.
9: You know, for one terrible moment, I thought you were going to tell me he'd landed a job as a presenter or something.
7: No. Mind, it'd be in character, wouldn't
9: it? I can just see him making a life-size model of Concorde out of washing-up liquid bottles and string.
7: Yes.
9: And here's one I made earlier this afternoon.
7: It'd probably work, too.
9: Did you get out of bed the wrong side this morning?
7: No. But they're taking a bit of a chance, aren't they? Do they know what our kids are like?
9: Well, I think they've done very well. I'm very pleased for them.
7: Oh, I suppose so.
9: In fact, I'll go and have a word with Sims at break. He's on playground duty this morning, isn't he?
4: Well, that was a nice rabble-rousing assembly this morning, Mr. Long.
10: What do you mean, rabble-rousing?
4: Oh, come on. Don't pretend you didn't know what you were doing.
10: No, I don't. What are you getting
8: at? Is there still some tea in the pot?
4: I think so. It might be a bit stewed.
8: Oh, dear.
10: You ought to get here earlier.
8: Chance would be a fine thing, Mr. Long.
10: What do you think? Mrs. Patterson's just been accusing me of rabble-rousing in assembly this morning.
8: And so you were. I would certainly have mentioned it if Mrs. Patterson hadn't.
4: I told you.
8: The Peasants' Revolt of 1381 is hardly a fit subject for what is supposed to be a religious assembly.
10: But it's got to be non-denominational, hasn't it?
8: Yes.
10: Well, that's why I chose the Peasants' Revolt. It has a strong moral and ethical message.
4: I'm not arguing about that. It's the way you do it. You get the kids overexcited.
10: But it's about

0: justice. I want to make them think.
1: There are different ways of doing that, Mr. Long, and yours is certainly not the correct way.
2: So now you know.
1: Oh, this tea is definitely stewed. I think in future I shall have to bring in tea bags.
3: Mr. Sims.
4: What is it, Randy?
3: Ain't it true, Mrs. Sims? We're going to the TV centre. He's having me on, isn't he?
4: No, I hope we'll be going.
3: See?
4: But hang on, I've got to see Mr. Beeston first, make it official.
3: He might still stop you going. He can't. We won the prize. He could still stop you. He'd better not, or I'll punch him.
4: Yeah, you do that and you definitely won't go.
3: I won't really punch him.
5: What's all this about punching, Randjip?
3: Nothing, Mr. Beeston. I was only joking.
5: Well, off you go. I want to speak to Mr. Sims.
3: I reckon he heard you,
4: No. Hello, I was coming to see you after break.
5: I thought you might be here. I gather congratulations are in order.
4: Oh, you've heard?
5: Well, the usual grapevine, you know.
4: Yes.
5: So, when's the big day?
4: Next Thursday, that's all right.
5: Oh, it's a bit short notice, isn't it?
4: Well, it's not their fault. The letter's dated 10 days ago. It obviously got delayed in the post or something.
5: Oh, don't worry, we'll manage to cope with it.
4: Good.
5: But more to the point, have you thought about chaperones? If you're taking your whole class, you'll need another 3 adults to be on the safe side.
4: I think Cindy Mangle's mother will come. Obviously, she knows all about this, and she doesn't work on Thursdays.
5: And the other two?
4: Ah, that's one of the things I wanted to see you about. I think we'll need a female member of staff for the girls, and as Mrs. Patterson takes withdrawal groups on Thursdays...
5: You've asked her already, have you?
4: I didn't have to. She asked me.
5: I didn't know she was a Blue Peter fan.
4: I think that's only part of it. Apparently, she's read somewhere that week they're recording an episode of a big new drama series. And there's a rumour that Sean Connery and Meryl Streep may be making guest appearances.
5: Meryl Streep? Really?
4: Well, not that we'll be anywhere near them, of course.
5: No, of course not. So, we're looking for one more member of staff.
4: Yes.
5: And as you've already got 2 women, I suppose it should be a man.
4: Well, Mr. Olivey's volunteered to go.
5: And with this flu bug flying around, it would make sense if it wasn't a class teacher.
4: Yeah, I suppose it would.
5: It's really only leaves me, I suppose.
4: Yeah, but if Mrs. Stone's still off...
5: Oh, no, she'll be back by then. But right, that's settled then. You, me, Mrs. Patterson and Mrs. Mangle next Thursday. In fact, I'll go and write it in the diary straight away.
6: Well, I think it's a bit much, you hijacking this Blue Peter thing.
5: I haven't hijacked it. I'm the logical choice.
6: Of course you're not. If anything, logic points to me going.
5: Well, how do you make that out? You've got a class. We couldn't leave them without a teacher.
6: They wouldn't be without one.
5: Well, they would if you weren't there.
6: Look, you're always grumbling about how all the extra office work leaves you no time for teaching. Well, now's your chance. Take my class for the day.
5: But why me? They're your class.
6: And you're the head teacher. You're needed here.
5: Oh, you can handle it, Fred, for goodness sake. And you know where you can get in touch with me. I'll be at TV Centre.
6: Ogling Meryl Streep.
5: Oh, don't be ridiculous. I doubt if I'll even get to see her.
6: But that's why you're going, isn't it? I want to go because I'm interested in Blue Peter.
5: Oh, come off it.
6: I am the one person at this school who knows more about Blue Peter than anyone else.
5: I doubt that.
6: But it's true.
5: All right, prove it. What was Simon Groom's dog called?
6: What sort of a question is that? Everyone knows that.
5: Well, go on, then.
6: No, I won't tell you. In fact, I've had enough of this childish argument. All I've got to say is I hope you don't go and disgrace yourself when they ask you something about the programme.
7: Oh, boy, do I need this.
4: I told you, you should have had a salad.
7: Somebody ought to tell Mrs. Perkis about that cottage pie. She must have used a bucket of salt.
4: She's probably got shares in it or something.
7: Oh, that's better. Anyway, roll on next Thursday.
4: Yeah, the kids are all getting very excited about it.
7: I tell you, if I bump into Sean Connery while we're there, you may have to come back without me.
4: Wishful thinking.
7: Oh, but I mean, he's fantastic, isn't he? That's what I call a really mature man.
4: And what chance do you think you'll have if you do see him?
7: Well...
4: Surrounded by loads of snotty-nosed kids all hanging on to you. If that doesn't put him off, nothing will.
8: I say, Long... What was the name of Simon Groom's dog?
9: You what?
8: The name of Simon Groom's dog.
9: Have you got him out through?
8: No. What was it called?
9: Simon Groom's dog.
8: Well?
9: I don't know. Spot?
8: Of course it wasn't Spot.
9: What do you want to know for?
8: I just want to know.
9: I say, does anyone know the name?
1: What on earth is going on over here?
9: Mr. Holliday was asking...
8: I just wanted to see how many people know it.
1: Know what?
9: The name of Simon Groom's dog.
1: Who's Simon Groom? groom.
10: Oh, he's the bloke who used to be on Blue Peter. And Mr. Holliday was asking the name.
8: I wasn't asking, I was confirming. I already know.
1: Then why are you wasting everyone's time asking silly questions?
8: It's not a silly question.
10: Hang on. Skip, that's it.
4: Is this a secret session or can anyone join?
10: Yeah, Skip, that's the dog's name.
4: Which dog?
6: Honestly, you try to have a private conversation in here and the whole world gets in on the act.
1: Mr. Holliday is asking
8: confirming.
1: The name of...
8: Confirming? I'm not asking.
10: Oh? Anyway, the name of Simon Groom's dog was Skip.
1: Thank heavens that's settled. Now, Mr. Holliday, about what we were discussing earlier...
4: No, it wasn't.
10: What wasn't?
4: Skip was John Noakes' dog. Simon Groom's dog was called Goldie.
10: Goldie?
1: Do we have to stand here arguing about dogs' names? I would like to talk to Mr. Holliday
6: about... John Nancy's dog wasn't called Skip.
4: Yes, it was.
10: I thought it was Pat.
1: Really? You're like a bunch of five-year-olds. The sooner we get some sanity back in this staff room, the better.
4: Skip was John Noakes' dog.
10: No, that was Simon Groom's dog.
4: No, it wasn't. I told you. His dog was Goldie.
8: What about Shep?
4: Shep?
8: Yes, that rings a bell.
10: Old Shep? There was a song about old Shep,
8: was there?
10: Yeah. That'll be what you're thinking about.
4: No, that was Yeller. You remember?
11: Old Yeller, come back Yeller, the best doggone dog in the world.
10: No. This one was an Elvis Presley song.
11: Old Shep, he has gone where the good dog is gone.
4: Yes, I've heard that.
6: Good grief. I wish I'd never started this.
12: Well, if the doctor thinks you should take another week, Mrs. Stone, I should do what he says. Well, you obviously had it worse than you thought. No, you make sure you're really fit and well before you come back, huh? Yes, the bell that releases us from all our troubles for another day. Yeah, take good care of yourself. Goodbye. Do I hear the sound of tiny feet?
13: Loud voices.
12: Nothing changes.
13: I just thought I'd pop in, see how things were.
12: I've just been speaking to Mrs. Stone.
13: Oh, yes. How is she?
12: Not too good. The doctor wants her to take another week off.
13: It's going to make things difficult, isn't it?
12: Not more so than this week.
13: Yes, but what about next Thursday? Are you still going with Sims in his class?
12: I don't see why not. One day won't make a lot of difference.
13: Don't you believe it? That'll be the day when the roof falls in.
12: Well, if it does, you'll know what to do. I'll leave the builder's phone number on the pad.
13: Yes, well, I suppose I'll see you in the morning.
12: I'm sure you will.
13: Oh, and it was called Goldie.
12: What was?
13: Simon Groom's dog. I know you thought I didn't know.
12: No. Goldie? I thought that was John Noakes' dog.
14: Here. Yes, miss.
15: Well, quietly now and keep together.
16: Don't wander about,
14: Ajax. Not so loud, please.
17: You've got a handful there, haven't you, sir?
4: Yeah, we're the party from King Street Junior School for the Blue Peter Studios.
17: King Street Junior?
4: Well, they do know we're coming.
17: Oh, yes, here we are. Party of children and four adults.
4: That's it, yeah. Two ladies, the head teacher and myself.
17: Right, well, what you want to go to is the main reception area, and they'll tell the studio you've arrived.
4: Ah, thanks. Right, everyone, follow me.
14: Take your time. There's no need to push.
17: Open the door for them, Eddie.
4: Right, and stay together.
12: excuse me.
17: Yes?
4: Come on, Mr. Beeston.
17: You go on, Sims. I'll catch you up. And what's the problem, sir?
12: Would you happen to know if Meryl Streep's arrived yet?
17: Beryl Streep?
12: No, Meryl Streep. You know, the American film actress.
17: Hey, Eddie, have we had a Meryl Streep in yet?
4: Who?
17: Meryl Streep, she's the film actress.
4: Not as far as I know.
17: Is she on Blue Peter today? I haven't got her name down here. Mind you, they may have missed her off the list. It's happened before.
12: Oh, right. Well, thanks anyway.
17: Eddie... Anyone tell you if Meryl Streep's going to be on Blue Peter today?
4: No, it's news to me.
17: No one told me. I'd better ring through and see if she should have been on the list.
18: And so shot 73 is now the pigeon, and shot 74 is now the egg.
19: I say, Abigail.
18: Yes?
19: Is Meryl Streep supposed to be coming in today?
18: Where?
19: Here.
18: Well, not as far as I know. Why?
19: I've just had a call from the front gate. They've heard that she's coming here.
18: To Blue Peter?
19: Yeah.
18: God, that's all I need. Are they sure about that?
19: No, but as they'd heard, that's why they're checking.
18: No one ever tells me anything in this place.
19: Typical.
18: As if I haven't got enough on my plate. Oh. Hello? What? Oh, God. Oh, look, the I'll send them off to get a cup of coffee. Which assembly's open? Right. Tell them I'll be along to Green Assembly in, tell them 15 minutes. No, I've got to sort out what's happening to Meryl Streep. That's right, I've heard she's coming in. What? They didn't tell you either. I know, it's ridiculous, isn't it? What a way to run an organisation. Okay, ciao. Ah, reception.
19: No one's told them.
18: No, and on top of everything, this school party's just arrived from, oh, where is it? King Street Junior. Why does everything have to happen to me?
4: When the red light's on, that means they're recording in the studio. Mm, and you mustn't go in. Exactly. Not that you're allowed to anyway. Unless someone tells you, right?
15: Yes, sir.
4: Well, just remember...
6: That's telling her, Mr. Sims.
4: God, we don't want any embarrassing moments, do we?
6: Absolutely.
18: Which studio's Blue Peter in?
6: That one over there, according to the blackboard.
4: Yes, Studio 5.
6: I assumed that's what the B Peter stands for.
18: Well, I hope they haven't forgotten us.
4: What's wrong with you?
18: Well, no Sean Connery.
4: Oh, dear.
6: Oh, you asked, did you?
18: Yes, in reception. The rumour I heard was just that, a rumour.
6: Oh, well, you'll just have to settle for how to turn two polystyrene cups into a pair of stilts.
18: Have you counted them lately?
4: Well, not since reception. I thought I'd leave the next one till just before we go up into the observation area.
18: But we're missing a few, aren't we?
4: No, they've gone to the toilets.
6: I hope they don't get lost.
4: Well, I shouldn't think so. The toilets are just across there. I'm keeping my eye on them.
6: Yes, but you know what kids are like.
15: Here, Mr. Sims.
4: What is it, Ranger?
15: Guess who I've just seen? Doctor Who.
6: Well, you can't have. They're not doing it anymore, are they?
4: Well, be the actor who plays him.
18: Sylvester McCoy.
15: He ain't very big, Mr. Sims.
4: Well, if you see him, don't you tell him that, will you?
15: Hey, Tommy, guess what I've just said?
18: I think we ought to start rounding them up, you know. They'll all be off in search of Doctor Who.
6: Good idea.
4: Right, well, I'll go and check the men's toilets.
18: Now sort out the ladies.
6: Yes, and I think I'll just stay here and finish my coffee.
15: Mr. Beeston, sir?
6: Yes, Tina.
15: Will it be all right if I go and look for Doctor Who?
6: No, it won't.
15: Well, sir...
6: We don't want you wandering all over the place. You might get lost.
15: No, I won't.
6: Anyway, I expect we'll all be going into the Blue Peter studio any minute now.
15: But I won't be long, sir.
6: Now, look, I won't tell you again. Will you please go and sit down with the others? Okay.
15: All right, Mr. Beeston. Is this the same place where they do Top of the Pops, Mr. Beeston?
6: Yes. Yes, I believe so, Cindy.
15: I like that. It's brilliant.
6: Yes. Well, it wouldn't surprise me if quite a few of your favourite rock stars haven't sat on the same chair that you are sitting on now.
15: Cool. As long as it was no one heavy metal.
18: Well, that's all the girls accounted for.
6: Good. Ah, Mr. Sims, all present and correct?
4: No, not exactly.
6: Eh?
4: Well, we seem to have lost Ranjit and Tommy.
18: Oh, no.
15: They went to see if they could find Doctor Who.
18: Oh, well, thanks, Cindy. Go and join the others.
15: Yes, miss.
4: I don't know how I missed them. They must just have sneaked off.
6: But didn't you have a word with them all about wandering off like this?
4: Well, of course I did.
18: And not much of one.
4: Look, I thought they were all here.
6: Well, we better do something about it, and quick.
18: Yeah.
6: We'll divide forces, I think. Mr. Sims.
4: Yes?
6: I suggest you go off and try and locate the two wanderers, and we'll stay here and take care of the rest.
4: Right.
6: And if we're not here when you get back, you know where we'll be.
4: In the Blue Peter studio.
6: Yes.
18: Or if anyone else gets up to mischief, out in the street.
13: Oh, I'm afraid Mr. Beeston isn't here today. He's gone to the television centre. No, he's not appearing on TV. He's just gone to look at Blue Peter. No, he'll be in tomorrow. Right. I'll tell him you phoned. Goodbye. All right for some.
1: Mr. Holliday.
13: Yes, Mrs. Rudd.
1: I wish to register a complaint about the science curriculum.
13: Go and see Long about it. He's in charge of science.
1: I have tried to see him. A sheer waste of time.
13: Oh.
1: It is this aspect.
13: Couldn't it wait till tomorrow? Mr. Beeston's back then.
1: Which is why I am seeing you today. That man is worse than useless. Now, according to this, the concept of weight needs to be viewed both as an abstract concept and a subjective one.
13: Look, you really ought to speak to Mr. Long about this.
1: I told you, I have already seen him, and a fat lot of good it did me. What I am trying to find out is if I am fulfilling the subjective requirements of the curriculum by dealing with kilos and by letting pounds and ounces be the abstract concept. As properly speaking, we shouldn't be using them nowadays.
13: All right. Let's have a look.
1: You see, it states on this page here, identify and quantify the concept of weight in both abstract and subjective forms, including by personal observation.
18: I can't understand is why no one told us. But there you go. I suppose they just think they're on the ball. They'll be able to cope with Meryl.
16: Think yourself lucky. You get Meryl Streep and all I get is stringing cobwebs across a room full of furniture.
18: Sounds like Great Expectations.
16: Actually, it's not a bad play.
4: Excuse me?
16: Yes?
4: I wonder if you could help me.
16: Depends.
4: Well, I'm with a school party and two of our boys have gone missing.
18: Would that be King Street Junior School?
4: That's right, yes.
18: But you should be in Studio 5.
4: I know, but these two boys spotted Doctor Who, or rather Sylvester McCoy, and they went off looking for him.
16: Oh, my God.
4: That's why I'm looking for them.
16: But he's in Studio 8 with us. If they've wandered in there...
4: Well, would you mind having a look for me?
16: If they've damaged anything, I'll murder them.
4: Well, they might not even be there.
18: I think you'd better go on up to Studio 5 observation area.
4: I'd rather stay put, just in case she finds them. We don't want them running off somewhere else.
18: Right. Now, I've got to go and sort Meryl out.
4: Meryl?
18: Meryl Streep.
4: Oh, she is here then.
18: You've heard that?
4: Well, it was only a rumour, but...
18: God, if word's spreading outside, it must be true.
4: Yes, and I know someone who won't be too unhappy about that either.
19: Now, the studio's switched off at the moment, but these are the controls the director uses to talk to people like me down on the studio floor.
15: Looks like a space station.
12: It certainly looks very complicated.
19: Well, if it's any comfort, I still get bewildered by it all, and I've been here a while.
7: There's a lot of activity going on down there in the studio.
19: Yes, I'm sorry about that. We're not usually quite as frantic as that, but I hear we've got a special visitor coming in today.
7: Oh, can you tell us?
19: Yes, it's Meryl Streep.
12: Then she is coming here.
19: Well, so they say, though the powers that be omitted to tell us in advance.
12: Well, isn't that always the way? I have the same trouble with County Hall.
19: Anyway, if you'll follow me, I'll show you the lighting controls.
15: Come on, please.
12: And don't touch anything.
19: And then we'll go down to the studio floor and meet the presenters.
12: Meryl Streep, eh?
7: It's not fair. I wanted to see Sean Connery.
12: Oh, well, you'll just have to try and discover which golf tournament he's playing in, won't you?
16: Well, there's no sign of them, I'm afraid. They're not in my studio.
4: Where do you think I ought to look next?
16: Well, don't ask me. It's a big place.
4: Oh.
16: Look, you'll have to excuse me. I must get on. We're already running behind schedule.
4: Right, thank you.
20: Hello, Mr. Sims.
4: Where have you two been?
16: We went to get Dr. Who's autograph.
4: You've been looking for him all this time?
20: Yes, and he's really nice.
16: Look what he wrote.
4: To Ranji and Tommy, who followed me into my dressing room to make sure I wrote this.
16: It's brilliant, innit?
4: Well, we'll have a little talk about this later.
20: We ain't done nothing wrong, Mr. Sims.
4: I said we'd talk about it later. Now let's go to the Blue Peter studio. And don't you move so much as one inch out of my sight.
13: Seven down. Dismissive attitude to inhabitants of Gomorrah. Five letters. Dismissive attitude.
21: I thought I'd find you in here.
13: Can't I have any peace? I'm working on this stuff about assessment tests.
21: So I see.
13: I'm thinking about it. What have you been saying to Mrs. Rudd about the science curriculum?
21: Nothing. Well, she says that you told her that I'm trying to keep her in the dark.
13: That's rubbish.
21: I can't tell you. I've leaned over backwards trying to explain the science curriculum to her.
13: She said you wouldn't talk to her.
21: Are you taking her side over this?
13: No.
21: I mean, this concept of weight business, I've gone over that with her till I'm blue in the face. But she still doesn't seem to grasp it.
13: Well, she seemed to have a pretty good grasp of it when she spoke to me.
21: But it's the wrong grasp.
13: Ah.
21: Look, take this calculator.
13: Oh, do I have to?
21: Pick it up. Hold it in your hand.
13: This isn't a trick, is it?
21: Hold it.
13: Right.
21: Now, that calculator is a concrete reality, right?
13: If you say so.
21: But at an abstract level, what are you saying to yourself?
13: Well, you really want to know.
21: That's why I'm asking.
13: Well, at all levels, I am saying, why am I holding this calculator in my hand when I could be down at TV Center enjoying myself?
21: You're not still on about that.
13: Yes, I am. It rankles.
21: Forget about them. No, guess the weight of the calculator.
13: Oh, I knew this was a trick.
21: Come on, what is it?
13: What have I done to deserve this?
21: Guess the weight.
13: All right. I'd say about the same as my left shoe, give or take a couple of grams.
19: Over here, this is where the presenters sit.
12: Oh, it's hot under these lights, isn't it?
4: I think I'd fry if it was me.
18: How's it going?
12: Oh, very fascinating.
19: What's happening?
18: Gregory's back. I think we're nearly ready to go.
19: Right, okay. Right, if we can clear the studio, please.
4: You'd like us out?
19: Yes, please. Oh, Cindy and Armit, you stay here with me.
22: Yes, sir.
19: Good, you're wearing your green Blue Peter badges.
18: Right, I'll take the others up to the observation area.
7: Might be a good idea to count them before we go.
12: Good thinking, Mrs. Patterson.
4: We don't want one popping up from behind
0: that settee while you're recording, do
2: Don't
0: we?
2: Don't even think of it.
22: Right, children, over here. Come on, out of the way.
19: Any word yet when Meryl's arriving?
18: Yes, she isn't.
19: Oh, no.
18: In fact, she never was.
19: After all that?
12: Well, we all seem to be present and correct.
18: Good.
19: We've just heard about Meryl Streep at long last.
12: Oh, yes.
0: What's this about Meryl Streep?
19: Yeah, we've just heard. She's not coming.
12: What, delayed, is she?
18: No, it was a false alarm. She never was coming.
12: Oh.
18: From what I can gather, some idiot mentioned it to the commissionaire at the gate, and the rumour spread from there.
12: Ooh, how disappointing for you.
19: Okay, Cindy and Armit, right, now you come with me.
0: Yes, they didn't happen to say who the idiot was, did they?
12: I don't think they'll worry about something as trivial as that, Mr. Sims, not now.
18: No point. We often get the odd crackpot coming up to the gate and starting rumours like that.
12: Really?
18: I say, I think we ought to be getting out of everyone's way.
12: Yes, yes, of course.
18: I'll take you to the observation area.
0: No, you don't have to. We know the way, if that's all right with you.
18: If you wouldn't mind. I have got things to do.
0: That's no problem.
22: Right, children, come along, follow me, and be careful. Don't trip over any of these wires.
20: Brilliant.
23: Right, all of you, through here and up the stairs.
22: And don't run.
23: Did you hear, Mr. Beeston?
0: You know, I wonder what sort of idiot would have started that rumour about Meryl Streep.
19: I haven't the faintest idea.
0: No, of course not.
12: And if I so much as hear a whisper of that back at school...
0: Yes?
12: I shall be forced to remind everyone who it was lost two children in TV Centaur.
0: Ah, but that's different.
12: Don't you think so?
0: Oh, yes. That was Doctor Who. He can always make people disappear.
12: You'll have to do better than that, Mr. Sims.
0: My God, look.
12: What?
0: In there. In the studio.
12: What?
0: Well, isn't that Meryl Streep?
12: Where? Where? Where? I can't see it.
0: Had you go in there, didn't I?
12: Come on, come on, admit it. Daleks to you, Mr. Sims.

0: You've been listening to King Street Junior by Jim Eldridge and starring Carl Harmon as Philip Sims and James Grout as Mr. Beeston, the head teacher. Tom Watson featured as Mr. Holliday, the deputy head, Paul Copley as Mr. Long, Vivian Martin as Mrs. Rudd, and Deirdre Costello as Mrs. Patterson. The Blue Peter PA was played by Helena Breck, floor manager by Simon Bullock, AFM by Sue Broomfield, commissionaire by Ian Lindsay, Eddie by Frank Coda, Ranjit by Kamal Ibrahim, Jane by Natalie Brown, Subi by Anna Williams, Tina by Louise Roberts, Cindy by Caroline Dandeker, and Tommy by Trevor Thomas. The producer was John Fawcett Wilson.
1: We had a party last night. 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

Texaco Star Theater. More than 45,000 Texaco dealers from coast to coast welcome you to an hour of mirth and melody. With our star comedian, Fred Allen. Kenny Baker and Portland Hoffa. Our guest, Anthony Polamani, Major Bowles Amateur of the Month. The Martins and Al Goodman's Orchestra. It's Texaco time.

0: Ladies and gentlemen, 1941 may come and 1940 may go, but we bring you a man who just goes on and on and on and on and on and on and on.
1: Mr. Wallington.
0: And here he is, ready to go on and on, Fred Allen in person.
1: Thank you. And good evening, ladies and gentlemen. Excuse me, Mr. Wallington, but now, look, since we are starting a new year, don't you think that at least you might have opened the program with a little enthusiasm?
0: I should get steamed up about the new year after the shortchanging I got in this program in 1940.
1: Well, you mean this program owes you something from the old year?
0: Yes, Mr. Allen, three lines. Three very funny lines of mine were deliberately eliminated in 1940.
1: Well, why should three lines of yours be cut out of the script?
0: Because I'm a little too funny for your own comfort, Mr. Allen.
1: Oh. Brother. And I do not mean as a relative. Now, last week, you weren't going to say another word, Mr. Wallington. This is getting monotonous to me. Are you mad enough to make that same gesture this week?
0: No. Tonight I'll talk.
1: Oh, tonight you'll talk.
0: Yeah, but I won't be amusing.
1: You won't be amusing.
0: No.
1: Jimmy, you are as funny to me as a slow leak in an oxygen tank.
0: Oh, yeah? I'll bet you're still afraid to put my three lines to the test.
1: Well, who's afraid? Have you got them with you?
0: Right here.
1: All right. Now, what lines of yours, you say, what lines were maliciously deleted?
0: Well, on October the 9th, 1940, I didn't say...
1: What?
0: Hello, Fred. I'm having trouble finding a wife. All the women I meet are single.
1: That's, Now, just read the lines. Don't contort your features there. Give the lines a fair chance to expire. All right. Now, that was the first one you say was taken out.
0: That's right. Now, November the 6th, this was cut.
1: Yes?
0: Hello, Fred. I just lost my wristwatch. On you, it looks good.
1: That's two.
0: And on December the 18th, 1940, this line was purposely deleted.
1: Which one?
0: Hello, Fred. Do you need many men to start a tug of war? Nope. Only takes a couple of jerks.
1: I didn't see what you did, but you did something there. You did.
0: Honest,
1: did something
0: did.
1: Besides
0: honest,
1: just tell that thing. Well, now you know why. Why, though, you did something with your shoulder blade. I'm not around there, but something went on. But you threw out your chicken breast in reverse and laid the egg in the opposite direction. Well, now you know why those lines were cut out. Well, that balances our account, Mr. Wallington. And so we turn to the news of the week.
2: O.F.A.
1: Oh, yes, Kenny?
2: As long as you're straightening out your books for 1940...
1: Oh, Kenny, don't tell me the program owes you lines from last year, too.
2: Oh, no, F.A. According to my books, I owe the program.
1: You owe the...
2: Yeah, on December 11th, I stumbled over a line and had to repeat four words of it. I'm four words over.
1: So?
2: So I'm unbalanced. Balance me, F.A.
1: Well, Kenny, here's a line of yours coming up in the script that just happens to be four words long. It's an answer to a question of mine.
2: Yes?
1: Now, I'll ask you the question, and you don't answer, see? And that'll square us.
2: Okay. Let me have it.
1: Here goes. How was your concert? Was it a big success in Walla Walla? Fine. Now, that makes us even, Kenny. With Kenny and our books balanced, we turn to the latest news of the week. The Texaco News presents its highlight from the world of news. New York City, New York. Tonight, January 1st, 1940. 1941. I'm a year behind myself. But what's a year to a joke in radio? A year. Tonight, January 1st, 1941, the Texaco News bears its editorial head in tribute to the year 1940, which departed this life at midnight. Newspapers, newsreels, and other radio programs have brought you the highlights of 1940. The Texaco News gives you the lowlights. Tonight, we parade before you a frowsy group of stagnant nobodies whose unimportant didos during the past year can only be classed as stumbles in the march of time. 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
3: I broke the 1940 record for sending in box tops.
1: Well, congratulations.
3: I sent in 30,000 box tops.
1: Why?
3: It was that Stumbo contest.
1: What in the world is Stumbo?
3: It's some powder that fizzes. It oxidizes your stomach.
1: Well, I've heard of alkalizing.
3: Well, this is oxidizing. It gives your stomach fresh air.
1: Well, is that necessary?
3: Oh, sure. Your stomach is in there, hanging in the dark. It can't get no fresh air.
1: Oh.
3: Yeah, Stumbo takes care of that condition.
1: I see. And what was this Stumbo contest?
3: If you sent in 30,000 Stumbo box tops, they sent you a neon hall tree.
1: A neon hall tree?
3: Yeah, it keeps you from tripping over it in the dark.
1: Say, it must be beautiful lit up.
3: Yeah, it looks like the skeleton of a pear tree on fire.
1: Well, tell me, you're ambidextrous, aren't you? I just noticed. You read on either side. Well, tell me, how did you ever collect the 30,000 Stumbo box tops?
3: I was taking Stumbo every 10 minutes, 24 hours a day.
1: Well, has it improved the condition of your stomach?
3: How should I know?
1: Well, it's your stomach.
3: Not no more, it ain't.
1: Well, how come?
3: They got it in a bottle at the Mayo Clinic.
1: Much. I hope you join it in the near future, Mr. Dietmar. A low light award for work in the field of science goes to Professor Phoenix Trad. What was your accomplishment, Professor Trad?
4: I astounded science by splitting the atom.
1: You split the atom? Well, how did you do it, Professor?
4: Oh, it was an accident, really.
1: What happened?
4: Well, I was in...
1: What happened?
4: I was in my laboratory.
1: Yeah.
4: Yes. I had the atom in my hand. I was fooling around with it.
1: Yes?
4: I happened to drop the atom.
1: And?
4: The darn thing split.
1: Congratulations.
4: Same as just an accident, don't you think?
1: Well, I doubt if I shall ever know. But thank you for the inquiry, Professor Phoenix Trad. A low-life award for achieving fame in New York Cafe Society goes to Colonel Magnus Creep. How old are you, Colonel?
5: Well, I'm 82.
1: And Cafe Society cited you?
5: Yes, I got the loving cup right here.
1: At 82, you won this loving cup in a contest. How did it happen?
5: Well, sir, I was sitting around a night spot down the village one night looking at the floor show and wishing.
1: Wishing what?
5: Wishing I was 40 years younger.
1: Oh,
5: yeah, couples were jitterbugging, the band was jiving. The waiter tells me I'm wanted on the phone.
1: And?
5: I cut through the couples to get to the phone.
1: Yes?
5: Right in the middle of the dance floor, I throw a fit.
1: Yes?
5: My legs fly up, I get two strokes and a chill, I'm shaking and jumping. First thing I know, I'm in the chandelier.
1: Did they send for a doctor?
5: No, they pulled me down from the chandelier and presented me with this here loving cup. It's engraved.
1: And what does that inscription say, Colonel?
5: To the oldest jitterbug to jit in 1940.
1: Well, thank you, Colonel Magnus Creep. No, wait. We haven't any chandeliers here. You'd have to fake it on the ceiling. But the woman who had the most trouble in 1940 was Miss Dora Dream. What misfortune befell you, Miss Dream?
6: It's just been one calamity after another all year.
1: You poor thing. What happened?
6: Well, first I was hit by a bus. I had 8 operations.
1: Dear.
6: Then my mother set herself on fire.
1: Oh.
6: The next day, a loan shark put my father in jail.
1: Mercy.
6: And next, the fellow I was going to marry was shot coming up the aisle by a traveling salesman.
1: Oh.
6: And yesterday, the oil stove exploded and killed Grandma and Grandpa. And tomorrow, I'm going to be run over by a taxi cab.
1: Oh, now, wait a minute. just a minute, Dora. You've had a lot of trouble. How do you know the trouble you're going to have?
6: I'm in radio. I work on all of them daytime serial shows.
1: Oh, condolences. And an unhappy new year, Miss Dora Dream. The outstanding 1940 musical faux pas recorded at Carnegie Hall was committed by Herman Licks. You are a member of the symphony orchestra, Herman?
7: Nah, I've been playing with Solid Sam and his seven senders. It's a swinkapation combo.
1: Well, how did you ever get into Carnegie Hall?
7: I filled in for a guy. It's a cornet job.
1: Oh, did you find the symphony music difficult?
7: The first number is accompanying some opera tenor. I'm tight cornet. Only got two notes to play.
1: All through the tenor solo?
7: All through it, I'm playing the same two notes.
1: Well, how do you mean?
7: I'll show you. I got me horn right here.
1: Oh, fine.
7: See, in this guy's solo, the orchestra goes...
1: Yes?
7: Then the tight cornet plays.
1: This goes on all night?
7: By the hour. The orchestra goes... And I play...
1: Well, it must be monotonous.
7: For the third cornet, brother, it's murder. Yeah, that's what caused me trouble.
1: What?
7: Well, for about an hour, it's the same thing.
1: And what happened at the end of the hour?
7: Well, I must have dozed off. I dream I'm back playing with Solid Sam.
1: Yeah?
7: Me cue came.
1: And what did you play? And what happened?
7: Well, the tenor fainted. Two dowagers started a cong in the aisles. It was pandemonium.
1: Are you still playing?
7: Yeah, I'm playing tonight.
1: You're playing third cornet at Carnegie Hall?
7: No, I'm playing pinochle in the Union Club room.
1: Well, Herman Lick. And now... Song of 1941, Kenny Baker has consulted his Gilbert and Sullivan library, and from the Mikado, Kenny sings A Wandering Minstrel Eye.

0: And now, oh, here. I just saw something here. A low-light award, ladies and gentlemen, we overlooked during the Texaco News, and it goes to the worst poet of 1940, Elizabeth Barrett Sagging. What sort of verse do you create, Miss Sagging? I'm sorry.
1: Automobile epics, mostly. Mm-hmm. I'm known as the puncture-proof poetess.
0: Mm-hmm.
1: The work I'm reading tonight is called A Fool There Was.
0: Well, that sounds like Kipling.
1: Purely coincidence. I've never kippled.
0: Well, neither have I. We have something in common. Well, might we hear your poem?
1: Oh, indeed. A fool there was, and he had a car, even as yours and mine. He loved its ignition, its shatterproof glass. But what was this car that he thought had such class? Just gears and a seat and a gallon of gas, even as yours and mine.
0: Well, thank you very much.
1: Gears and a seat and a gallon of gas, even as yours and mine.
0: Well, just a minute, madam. We get the idea. To seep through, you'll be happy to know. A car is just gears and a seat and a gallon of gas.
2: Fred, we get the idea, but it's a mistaken idea. There's more to a car than that.
0: Can you prove that assertion, Larry?
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0: Goodman. You look as though you're going to snap at somebody, Maestro. Maestro Goodman and his 18 characters in search of a downbeat have just played Frenesi. It's not the first time on the air, is it, Mr. Goodman? Oh, thank you. I just wanted to check up Frenesi. And now, ladies and gentlemen, again with the door. Always the door on me. That's radio today. It's either a quiz or it's somebody knocking on a door. He's persistent, isn't he? I have a good mind not to let him in just to see. Come in.
1: Excuse me, how can I get out of here?
0: Well, you can get out through that door you just came in.
1: Oh, yeah, thank you.
0: It's that new 6th Avenue subway. People are cupping up in buildings all over town. They don't know how to get in or out of it. I heard about a man at the Radio City Music Hall. He went down to the smoking room, stepped through a door. The next thing he knew, it was Queens Plaza. And one of those trees on 6th Avenue started dying during the past week. The mayor put his sand hog hat on and went down through the grating to see what the trouble was. And he found that the tree's roots were gone. The roots had gotten on a 6th Avenue local and were growing downtown. Hello, Portland. I didn't see...
2: Hello.
0: Well... Say, you look nice and chipper to start 1941.
2: Yes, I guess nearly everybody is under the weather after celebrating last week.
0: Last week?
2: Oh, I mean last night.
0: Yes. Time goes quickly enough here while we're here on Earth without you kicking it away in the script there. Do you want to try it over?
2: Uh-huh. Well, I guess nearly everybody is under the weather after celebrating last night.
0: Yes. After celebrating last night. Yes, there are so many people at home with big heads around the country today. You know, they changed the whole radio routine.
2: How do you mean?
0: Well, instead of Boulevard going on the air every half hour today, Alka-Seltzer has been broadcasting every 15 minutes. What is your rehearsed rush?
2: Oh, I'm taking Mama down to the doctor again.
0: The doctor? What's the matter with your mother?
2: It's her bookend.
0: Huh? Her bookends? What sort of a malady is that?
2: Well, the bookend started all of Mama's troubles.
0: What bookend?
2: The ones that you gave her for Christmas. We've been going to the doctors ever since.
0: Well, I don't get it. I'm sorry.
2: Well, when you gave Mama the bookend, she didn't have anything to put between them. So, she had to buy a book.
0: So?
2: So, as long as Mama had the book, she thought she'd read it.
0: So?
2: So, she found out her eyes were bad, and Mama had to get glasses.
0: So?
2: So, Mama put on her glasses and tried to read the book, but her tongue was dry.
0: Well, what has a dry tongue got to do with reading?
2: Mama couldn't wet her thumb to turn over the pages.
0: So?
2: Mama had to go to another doctor.
0: And?
2: He put her on a liquid diet. Today, Mama'll know.
0: Know what?
2: If her tongue is moist enough to wet her thumb to turn over the pages in her book.
0: Well, all right, and goodbye.
2: Goodbye? I haven't introduced our guest.
0: Well, I'm going to take care of that tonight, and you are excused. This evening, ladies and gentlemen, we welcome... This evening, ladies and gentlemen, we welcome Major Bowes, Amateur of the Month. He's a young man who scored a sensational hit on the Major's program recently, and tonight he makes his professional debut as our guest. Ladies and gentlemen, may I present Anthony Polamini. Good evening, Anthony.
3: Good evening, Major.
0: No, that... not Major. That was 2 weeks ago, Anthony. Now, don't tell me I'm starting to resemble the Major.
3: No, Fred. I'm a little nervous, I guess.
0: Well, you have nothing to be nervous about, Anthony. I heard you sing on Major Bo's show, and you were swell. And the Major and I have high hopes for your future.
3: I hope you and the Major are right, Fred.
0: Well, I'm sure when our audience hears you tonight, the opinions will be unanimous. Say, tell me, Anthony, what is your voice?
3: I'm a lyric baritone.
0: And how long have you been working on your singing?
3: I've been studying almost 6 years.
0: Major Bo said your recent appearance on his show was your second.
3: That's right.
0: The Major liked you so well, he brought you back?
3: No, it wasn't just like that, Fred. Just a bit different, just the opposite.
0: Well, how do you mean, Anthony?
3: Well, the first time I went on the Major's program 4 years ago, I wasn't so good.
0: Oh, a little bird told you?
3: No, the Major told me.
0: Oh, there's a little difference, isn't there? Well, what did he say?
3: The Major said I needed a lot more study.

0: Oh, there's a little difference, isn't there? Well, what did he say?
1: The major said I needed a lot more study.
0: And you returned to your scales?
1: I studied 4 years, and then I went back to the major just to show him.
0: Well, you certainly did show him. Now, how old are you, Anthony?
1: I'm 22.
0: And your ambition, like most young singers, is to sing at the Metropolitan, right?
1: Yes, Fred, except that I would like to specialize in comic roles like Don Pasquale and Figaro.
0: Well, are you going to sing an aria from one of these operas?
1: Yes, Fred. I'd like to repeat the one I did for Major Bowes from The Barber of Seville.
0: The Major liked that one, didn't he?
1: Oh, yes. The second time, Major Bowes said a lot of nice things.
0: Well, Major Bowes is a wonderful man, Anthony. Did you know that Major Bowes is not his real name? Did you ever hear how the Major happened to acquire his nom de plume?
1: No.
0: Well, I'll tell you. Major Bowes' real name is Colonel Phineas T. Higginbotham. About 10 years ago, the Major, or Colonel Phineas, rather, was traveling through the West selling a termite destroyer for totem poles. Well, sir, he stopped off overnight in a small Indian village. And as the colonel was resting on the porch of his trailer in the cool of the evening, two stunted Indians came up to him and offered to make some genuine Indian souvenirs for the colonel at a slight fee. Well, Colonel Phineas agreed, and next morning, while he was having breakfast, two sets of beautifully decorated bows and arrows were delivered to him at the camp. Colonel Phineas went out on the porch of his trailer to pay off the two Indians who were waiting there for their wampum. He asked the red men what work each had done. The first Indian said, whittle your arrows. The second Indian said, made your bows. Well, sir. A unit happened to be passing through there and heard that Indian say Major Bowes to the colonel, and they thought that was his name. Well, word was bruited about, and to this day, Colonel Phineas T. Higginbotham is known as Major Bowes. what do you think of that, Anthony?
1: Should I sing now, Fred?
0: Yes, Anthony, I think you better.

0: Tiger. Tonight, ladies and gentlemen, you are invited to join the Allen Anti-Worry League. No more furrowed brows, no more gnawed fingernails, no more...
1: Wait just a minute, Fred. Just what is this Allen Anti-Worry League?
0: Just what it says, Jimmy. It's my organization to suppress worry.
1: Well, but it's natural to worry, Fred.
0: But it's so useless, Jimmy. After all, worry doesn't pay. It wrinkles your forehead, it ruins your digestion, it shortens your life. So the motto of my league is, why worry?
1: You know, I think you've got something, Fred. Worry is futile. I'll join the Allen Anti-Worry League.
0: Well, fine, Jimmy. Now see if you can drum up some more members for me.
1: Okay. Ladies and gentlemen, and prospective members of the Allen Anti-Worry League, there are a lot of things in this old world you could worry about, but why worry? 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

0: That was a small order of sugar pie cut by... the only conductor in radio who gets laughs while he's conducting, yeah. Sure. A small order of sugar pie cut by Al Goodman and his pastry philharmonic. And now, ladies and gentlemen, we turn to... Kenny. Kenny, wake up. Kenny, wake up. Wake up. What? Well, wake up. Now, you can't doze off in the middle of the program like this.
1: Oh, I'm sorry, F.A. I'm all in. I must have dropped off.
0: What is it about this program that induces slumber?
1: Oh, it isn't the program, F.A.
0: Well, then what is suddenly making you nap happy, Kenny?
1: I was at New Year's party last night. Boy, what a party.
0: You had yourself a time, eh?
1: Brother, the joint was jumping.
0: Well, how long did the party last?
1: About midnight, we ran out of Coca-Cola, so we broke it up.
0: Kenny, you weren't out until midnight.
1: Yep, I must have had 40 Cherry Cokes.
0: Well, you ought to be ashamed of yourself, you Liggett Lush.
1: But it's only one day in the whole year, F.A.
0: And Wednesday is only one day in the whole week, Kenny Baker. But it happens to be the day that you have to work. Now, you cannot come reeling around here after a measly 11 hours sleep with that sassafras on your breath.
1: Well, gee, I couldn't break up the party. What a mob of playboys.
0: High flyers, huh?
1: Scooters were lined up for two blocks.
0: Everybody dressed, of course.
1: You bet, and boy was I hot. Top hat, white tile, and fur jackknife.
0: Where did you wear the tile? Down your back, or did you carry it in your hand? Well, it sounds to me as though this affair was an orgy.
1: It sure was. Along about 10 o'clock, a guy from Albany whipped out a cubeb.
0: A cubeb?
1: Yeah.
0: He didn't light it.
1: He sure did. Then he passed it around, and everybody took a puff.
0: Kenny Baker, you didn't take a puff of that cubeb.
1: No, I was outside watching for cops.
0: A fine thing. Cubebs, cherry cokes, cops.
1: I kissed a girl, too.
0: Kenny!
1: Does that mean we're engaged?
0: Well, no, not in this day and age, Kenny. Times have changed. When I was young and kissed a girl, do you know what it meant?
1: Yeah, somebody was holding her.
0: Now, just a minute. Now, look, I haven't always looked like this, you know. As a boy, these bags under my eyes here used to blend into the cheeks like that, you see.
1: They didn't hang down like they do today?
0: Oh, no, not none of that. Why, I had long, wavy eyelashes and big, bushy eyebrows. Why, looking into my eyes was like peeking into a Fuller Brush Man's sample case. But don't change the subject now, Kenny. I'm finding out about this debauchery of yours. Portland.
2: Yes, Mr. Allen?
0: Didn't you promise me that you would keep an eye on Kenny?
2: Yes, I tried to keep him from going to that party last night. But Kenny has a mind of his own.
0: What did he do, rent it for the evening? Why, this roistering has got to stop. Now, I have to find a way to make Kenny turn over a new leaf.
2: This is New Year's, Mr. Allen. Kenny should make a resolution.
3: Hello?
0: Just a minute, Mr. Goodman. Who told you to butt in here?
3: Goodman's finger is moving down the page to where it says, Enter Goodman. I, Goodman, enter. Hello, he says.
0: What a reading. The Milton Cross of the Minsk-Odessa Network.
2: Mr. Goodman, we're all starting the new year off right. Will you join us in a resolution?
3: Nothing doing. And this I am saying in all sincerity.
0: What have you got against resolutions?
3: You think my family left the old country because there they had daisy chains?
0: The word is resolution, not revolution.
3: Resolution, revolution, as long as you keep running.
0: Mr. Goodman.
3: Whom I happen to be.
0: We know who you are. One more word out of you, Mr. Goodman, and it will be from an ex-employee.
3: One more word from a certain party, and I, Goodman, become automatically a picket.
4: Well, I give up. Where were we? Oh, yes, our New Year's resolution.
2: Oh, it's pretty hard to keep a resolution.
1: I've got a resolution I bet I can keep.
2: What is it, Teddy?
1: I resolve never to break the traffic laws on the island of Yap.
4: Where is the island of Yap?
1: It's in the South Seas. I saw it in a travelogue.
4: The island of Yap? Well, what sort of a test of willpower is that if you're never going there?
1: With my agent, do I know where I'm going to sing next?
3: When visiting the island of Yap in the South Seas, to my brother-in-law, say hello.
4: What? Two lines and he's got laryngitis. A man has two lines. His throat is gone. Your brother-in-law... What is your brother-in-law doing on a South Sea island?
3: Say, when they deport you, it ain't a far Rockaway.
4: Oh, that brother-in-law. Well, how is he getting along in the tropics?
3: Already he's got a Broadway connection.
4: Doing what?
3: He's auditioning coconuts for Sloppy Joe's.
4: We're not getting any place with Kenny's resolution.
2: Kenny's getting too pessimistic, Mr. Allen. He should make a resolution to be more happy.
1: It's too late now, Porty. I'm a bitter boy.
4: And why are you a bitter boy, Kenny Baker? Why did you get into all of that trouble with Dennis Day over paying that sightseeing bill and the other running around stuff? What is it that causes all of your worries and is making you unhappy today?
1: I give up.
4: It's money.
1: Is it?
4: Kenny, how many times have you told me that the happiest days of your life you spent as an errand boy working for the A&P?
1: Yes, those were the days. Pushing my little cart along, weaving in and out of traffic, singing merrily.
4: You see? Now today you clink when you walk. You have money. Money has robbed you of that happiness, Kenny Baker.
1: You think so, F.A.?
4: Well, I know so. And if you want to be happy during 1941, there is only one resolution you should make.
1: What, F.A.?
4: Now, you resolve not to take any increase in salary this year.
1: But that's not up to me, F.A. Suppose you insist on giving me a raise.
4: I'll cooperate. Now, I won't offer you.
1: Oh, I don't want to put you to any trouble.
4: No sacrifice is too great, Kenny. After all, your happiness is at stake.
1: Oh, but I'm thinking of your happiness, F.A.
3: Two schmoozers. Who are they kidding?
4: Now, quiet. Mr. Goodman. Look, Kenny, to ensure your happiness in 1941, here is my first New Year's resolution. I resolve not to give you a raise.
1: And I, Kenneth Baker, resolve that during 1941, I will not take a raise. It says in the script.
4: Hey. A shrewd move, Kenny. Now you can recapture that pixie outlook, a measure of that supreme contentment that was yours as an errand boy for the A&P. And now for your song. Tonight, ladies and gentlemen, Kenny Baker...
1: Oh, Mr. Allen.
4: Yes, Kenny.
1: I don't want to be a pig, but I would like to go even further with that resolution.
4: Further?
1: Yes. If I'm going to be as happy as I used to be, I wish you'd take $2 off my present salary.
4: $2 off your present salary will make you happy as of yore? Why?
1: Because then I'll be getting exactly what I got when I was an errand boy for the A&P. Thank you.
4: And now, now, ladies and gentlemen, Kenny Baker, the old A&P gypsy, sings, "I'll Take You Home Again, Kathleen."

0: you, Kenny. That was swell. That was very, very nice.
1: Mr. Allen, may I use your microphone at once?
0: Well, I don't.
1: It's an emergency. I just ran all the way from the Bank Tellers Protective Association. I must warn the public at once.
0: Well, if it's as important as all that.
1: Ladies and gentlemen, the Bank Tellers Protective Association brings you an important warning. The next time you write the date on a check, please remember this. This is now 1941. Do not date your checks 1940. Thank you.
0: Is that all you wanted to say? Why, that seems like a trifle for a big piece of beef like you to be getting out of breath about.
1: A trifle? Mr. Allen, tomorrow, unless they're warned, thousands of people will absentmindedly date their checks 1940. There will be a deluge of dud checks in every bank.
0: Well, say, as an expert on duds and banks, you'll be interested in meeting an expert on duds and tanks. 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There are duds and tanks, aren't there, Jimmy?
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3: 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Good night.
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3: When you hear this correct time signal at 10 o'clock, the correct time at that time will be exactly 10 o'clock. 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
5: And here he is, that genial sophisticate, the custodian of our super intelligent group of child prodigies, Kerry Jelly.
0: Well, good evening, friends. Sitting in front of me here in their little high chairs, here in the studio, are the original Quiz Nippers. Four outstanding children who have been selected at random from the city's kindergartens. Now, before we start, I know you want to meet our junior brain trust. And first, from the Effie Eggleston Day Nursery, the tiny John Kieran, 5-year-old Elmer Prentice. Say hello, Elmer.
6: Hello.
0: Elmer, is that the way we greet our radio friends?
6: Oh, yeah. Well, how do you do, members of my unseen audience? I trust we meet on a mutual mental plane.
0: That's much better. That was little Elmer Prentice, folks. Now here's our second quiz nipper, the sage of the Lydia Pinkham Junior Grammar School. Lilliputian Millicent Goon.
7: The fall of Babylon occurred in 23 B.C.
0: Not now,
7: witchcraft,
0: Millie.
7: Had its heyday in the Middle Ages.
0: Well, thank you,
7: the
0: dear,
7: law of gravity was discovered by Sir Isaac Newton.
0: Well, we're...
7: Something fell on his head.
0: And something is going to fall on your head, honey, if you don't shut that tiny little trap.
7: Oh, shoot.
0: And, Millicent. And here is our peewee music critic, Deems Taylor on the half shell. He's little Marvin Clef.
8: Good evening, symphony lovers.
0: You seem to have a head cold, Marvin.
8: Yes, it was caused by the draft from Tuscan in his baton.
0: Really?
8: Yes, at his next concert, I must wear my windbreaker.
0: Yes, you bundle up for Toskin in his next concert, Marvin. And now that brilliant little star of our program, little Rollo. Say, Rollo's high chair is empty. Where is Rollo?
7: Gee, I don't know.
6: Isn't this the night Rollo lectures at Columbia?
0: No, that's Tuesday.
8: I saw him at lunch with Einstein.
7: Oh, maybe Rollo's on information, please, tonight.
0: No, no, Millicent, that's Friday night.
7: Oh.
0: Gad, this is terrible.
7: Oh, geez, it, Mr. Jelly. Here comes Mr. Crowdney, our sponsor.
9: No, see here, Jelly. Where is that other quiz nipper?
0: Rollo is missing, Mr. Crowdney.
9: Missing? You know very well Rollo Keene is the star of this diaper forum.
0: Yes?
9: You just talked me into signing that kid for the entire season.
0: Well, we can give a show without him.
9: The quiz nippers without Rollo is like the Rochester program without Phil Harris.
0: You're on the air, Mr. Crowdney.
9: Well, you better stop what's left of the program. I'll go out and look for Rollo.
0: Yes, sir.
9: And if I don't find him, Jelly, tomorrow you'll be back calling all men the Barneys. Goodbye.
0: Well, that's an unrehearsed program for you, folks. Anything can happen. Well, I guess we'd better get going with our quiz. Are we ready, Nippers?
10: Yes, Mr. Jelly.
0: Now, all right. Until Rollo gets here, we'd better try some easy questions. And our first question, kiddies, comes from Merton Merton of Woebegone, Oregon. And the question is, can you complete the following quotation? A stitch in time saves what?
8: An appendix patient?
0: No, no. No, Marvin.
6: Has it any geometrical significance, Mr. Jelly?
0: No, Elmer. Well, this question is really too childish for your super minds, kiddies. I think I really should give you a hint. Now, the answer is a number.
7: Is the number a 7?
0: No, a stitch in time doesn't save 7, Millicent.
7: You said it was a number.
0: Yes, but the number we want is not 7.
8: It is near 7?
0: Yes, the number is between 7 and 10. It is not 8.
8: It is 9?
0: 9 is correct, Marvin.
8: Oh.
0: You little wonder kiddie. Amazing little shavers, aren't they, folks? Now, attention. Looks like somebody opened Ripley's back door. Now, attention, kiddies. This next sticker comes from Mrs. Higgamus Hoggamus of Gopher Hole, Montana. Mrs. Hoggamus wants you to name 4 pairs of famous lovers mentioned in history. Millicent?
7: Romeo and Juliet.
0: That's 1. Marvin?
8: Antony and Cleopatra.
0: 2. Elmer?
6: You and the sponsor's wife.
0: Quiet, quiet.
6: I saw you behind the water cooler. You weren't hugging a Dixie cup.
0: Witty little runt, isn't it? Well, we lose our first question, kiddies, and that sends $2 to Mrs. Higgamus Hoggamus.
8: Oh, golly.
0: Yes, we're not doing so well, kiddies. If Mr. Jelly pays out much more money tonight, he's not going to have enough money left to buy our ice cream sodas later.
6: Oh, gee, I bet if Rollo was here, we wouldn't be missing these questions.
0: Now, don't mention Rollo's name to me. I wonder where that little rat is.
8: Oh, look, Mr. Jelly, here's Mr. Crowdney.
6: And Rollo's with him.
8: Oh, Rollo.
0: Mr. Crowdney, thank heavens you found Rollo.
9: Yes, I found him, Jelly, but a fat lot of good he is to us now.
0: You mean something's wrong with the world's smartest sprat?
9: You'll see what's wrong in a minute. Come over here, Rollo. Say something.
11: Hello, Mr. Jelly. I'm sorry.
12: I'm late.
0: Hey, what was that? A mixed duet?
9: Mixed duet, my foot. Rollo's voice is changing.
11: Yeah, I start talking soprano and I wind up...
12: Talking bass. It's mortifying.
0: This is an adolescent crisis, Mr. Crowley.
9: You should have foreseen this, Jelly. But no, Rollo was our biggest attraction. I had to sign him for the entire season. What good is this brat's contract now?
11: Oh, yeah? Try and bust my contract. You'll see how good it is.
12: I'll get Leibowitz. That's what I'll do.
0: Yeah. The kid's a cad. He's got us with his voice now.
9: Jelly, if you don't get this kid's voice back up in his nose until his contract runs out, I'm firing you and the whole show as of now.
0: Say, I've got an idea, Mr. Crowdney. The power of suggestion.
11: The power of...
12: Suggestion?
0: Yes, Rollo. For my sake, for your sake, for the sake of the whole program, concentrate.
11: Concentrate?
0: Yes.
12: On what?
0: Well, on... on childish things. If you think young, you'll talk young, Rollo.
11: Yeah.
0: Now, think of a yo-yo.
11: A yo-yo, yes, sir, a yo-yo.
0: Think of a top.
11: A top, yes, sir, a top.
0: Oh, wonderful.
9: You think this yogi stuff will do the trick, Jelly?
0: It's got to, Mr. Krovny. Oh, I've got a movie magazine here.
11: Yeah?
0: I want you to look at these movie kids' pictures, Rollo.
11: Yes, Mr. Jelly.
0: Now, look, here's Baby Sandy.
11: Oh, boy, Baby Sandy.
0: Here's little Shirley Temple.
11: Oh, Shirley Temple.
0: And here's little Mickey Rooney.
11: Oh, boy, Mickey Rooney.
9: Congratulations, Jelly. Rollo's voice is up again. You saved the show.
0: Yes, Mr. Krovny. Just one more movie star's picture, Rollo, and you're cured.
11: Yeah, Mr. Jelly. Turn a page.
0: All right, Rollo. Rollo?
11: Yeah, was it?
12: Oh,
9: Cad! His voice! What picture is he looking at?
0: Hedy Lamarr.
9: Hedy Lamarr?
0: For heaven's sakes, Rollo, stop looking at that picture.
12: It's too late, Mr. Jelly. Today I am a man.
0: Larry Elliott's first thought for 1941.
2: 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When you change the license plates on your car this year, put on your new ones for 1941, here's something worth thinking about. If you're an average motorist, your mileage for the coming year will total about 8,500 miles. But note this fact. The average motorist today, compared to the average motorist in 1920, travels 4,250 miles each year for nothing, as far as the cost of gasoline is concerned, because the price of gasoline minus taxes has come down 50% since 1920. Yes, gasoline is cheap, but that's not all, for the petroleum industry has seen to it that you also get better products as well as more for your money.
0: Well, thank you, Larry. This is Fred Allen saying good night for the more than 45,000 Texaco dealers from coast to coast. Good night.

0: hope you're not hungry, dear Henry, dear Henry. I've just burnt the roast and I've ruined the spuds.
1: Well, that's a nice thing, isn't it? After I've been working
0: Henry,
1: all day...
0: Henry, I've got me secret supply.
1: You don't mean...
0: Polo mints.
1: Yum, yum.
2: Once upon a time there was an engineer. Choo-choo Charlie was his name, we hear. He had an engine and he sure had fun. He used good and plenty candy to make his train run.
3: Charlie says, love my good and plenty. 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
1: What about that?
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0: We present Arthur Lowe, John Le Mesurier, and Clive Dunn in Dad's Army. Episode 12, Something Nasty in the Vault, featuring John Lorre and Ian Lavender, with this week's guests, Bill Pertwee, John Barron, and Frank Thornton. Here is the news, and this is John Snagg reading it. Britain continues to be enveloped in the misery of war, and not a day passes without the skies being filled with the drone and whine of enemy aircraft as Hitler strives to bring this country to its knees. It is Wednesday morning, and at Swallow's Bank at Walmington-on-Sea, the manager, Mr. Mannering, and his chief clerk, Mr. Wilson, have temporarily put aside their home guard duties at the start of another day of commerce.
1: By the way, you realize what date it is?
2: No, sir.
1: It's May the 14th. Exactly a year since we first heard that stirring call from Anthony Eden for local defense volunteers.
2: Oh, yes, sir, so it is.
1: Exactly a year, Wilson, since we stood in this very office ready to fight for the last man. Exactly a year since I was appointed leader of the platoon.
2: Yes, sir, yes. If I remember rightly, sir, you appointed yourself leader.
1: Why do you always have to spoil everything, Wilson? Come in!
3: Excuse me, sir.
1: Yes, Pike, what is it?
3: There's a Mr. West to see you.
1: Well, he'll have to wait. Tell him I'll see him in a minute.
3: Righto, sir.
1: Good heavens. I'll have it open 10 minutes and people are queuing up to see the manager already.
2: Well, you know what they say, sir. No peace for the wicked.
1: Thank you, Wilson.
2: Hi, sir. Mr. West, sir.
1: Ah, yes. Come in, Mr. West. Sorry to have kept you. Ah, what can I do for you? Want to open an account?
4: No, thank you. I'm an inspector from head office.
1: Oh, really? Well, let me take your hat and gas mask, sir. Do sit down.
4: Thank you. Good Lord, what are all those army uniforms doing hanging on your coat stand?
1: They belong to myself and to two other members of my staff who are also in my home guard platoon. Mm. We're always at the ready, you see, sir. Fully armed and trained to kill.
4: Really? Well, I'll get to the point, Mannering. Your monthly reports to head office have been getting very irregular lately.
1: Well, I'm sorry about that, sir, but I'm afraid I not only have the bank to look after, but also the security of this entire stretch of coast, from Stone's Amusement Arcade in the west to the Novelty Rock Emporium in the east.
4: You know, Mannering, a lot of you chaps are going to be heartbroken when this war is over. You love being in the Home Guard. It gives you all the opportunity you want to dress up and strut about in uniform. Good heavens! What's that huge gun thing on your windowsill? What's it doing there?
1: That, sir, is a Lewis machine gun Mark I. We keep it there in the daytime. Covers the entire high street from Stedham Simpson's to Timothy White's.
4: Do you mean to say that you would use it to shoot at Germans?
1: If they came out of Timothy White's, yes.
4: But they might shoot back.
1: Quite probably.
4: But the bank would get damaged. Really, Mannering, this is highly irregular. You realize I'll have to report this to head office.
1: Ah. Excuse me, sir.
4: Sergeant Wilson, Private Pike.
5: Coming, sir.
6: Yes, sir.
1: Sorry about this, Mr. West. But as the alert has gone, we must change into our uniform jackets. Wilson, this is Mr. West from head office. Mr. West, Sergeant Wilson, my chief clerk.
2: How do you do?
1: This is Private Pike, one of my cashiers.
7: Morning, Mr. West.
1: Right, are we ready?
2: Yes, sir.
7: Yes, sir.
1: Good. Now, what day is it today, Pike?
7: Thursday, sir.
1: And what plan do we use on Thursday, Sergeant?
2: Plan B, sir.
1: Right. Put it into operation.
2: Yes, sir.
7: Excuse me, sir. Can I put Plan B into operation, please? You promised me I could last week.
1: That's what I like to hear. Keenness. You don't mind, do you, Wilson?
2: No, not at all, sir.
1: Right, Pike. The rest of the staff are awaiting your instructions. Off you go.
7: Thank you, sir. Attention all staff! Attention all staff! Plan B will be put into operation at once. All non-government members of the staff will proceed at once to Shelter A. Captain Mannering, Sergeant Wilson, Private Pike will proceed to Shelter C.
1: Well done, Pike. You know, Wilson, there's good potential NCO material here.
2: Yes, indeed, sir. Awfully good.
1: You see, Mr. West, it all works just like a well-oiled, smooth, precision machine. No panic. No fuss.
4: Very good, Mannering. There's just one small thing you've forgotten.
1: Oh, what's that?
4: Today happens to be Wednesday. stupid boy.
7: Hello, Janet. Hey, you've got back a bit sharpish, haven't you? All clear hasn't finished sounding yet.
5: Well, my shelter's nearer the bank than yours. Where are the others?
7: Oh, Mr. Mannering sent me on in advance. I think he's trying to impress the inspector from head office.
5: Mm-hmm. Well, from the temper that Mr. West was in, I should think old Mannering will have his work cut out.
7: Well, I'd better get out of this uniform. I'll change Mr. Mannering's office.
5: I'll see you in a minute.
7: Hey, Janet!
5: What's the matter, Frank?
7: Here! I think someone's broken into the bank while we're in the shelters. There's a big hole in the floor of Mr. Mannering's office, right behind the desk.
5: Oh, and the strong room's directly below it, with all that money. What are we going to do?
7: I'll tell you what. I'll hang on here. Yes. Mr. Mannering should be back any minute now. Be on the safe side. You run back and see if you can catch him up coming out to Chapel Street.
5: All right, Frank.
7: Run as fast as you can. Go on.
5: Oh, I'll do my best.
7: Now, what shall I do? Keep calm, that's the first thing. Keep calm. What would Uncle Arthur do? What would anyone do if they found a hole in the office floor? Of course! Put down a red lamp beside it to stop people falling down. Yes. Yes, that's the answer. Some roadwalks down the corner. I'll see if I can borrow one.
1: I say, Wilson.
2: Yes?
1: Wasn't that young Pike running down the road like a mad thing?
2: Yes, it looked rather like him, sir.
4: Really, Mannering, what a waste of time. We've been sitting in that confounded shelter for 2 hours doing nothing.
1: I quite agree, sir. But on the whole, I'd prefer to be down there alive than up here dead. Perhaps you'd care to come into my office again.
4: Yes, thank you. All we heard was one plane, and for all we know, it might have been one of ours.
2: Oh, no, sir, no. It was definitely a Dornier. You could tell by the noise of the engine. You see, it went...
1: Yes, yes, you're quite right, Wilson. Yes,
2: it did.
1: It's a sort of high-pitched whine. If it was one of ours, it would be lower, like this.
4: I did not come all the way from head office to listen to a lecture on enemy aircraft.
1: No, of course not.
4: Right. Now, I'd like your chief clerk to stay, if you don't mind. There are one or two little... Good Lord!
1: What's the matter, sir?
4: Well, look! The skylight, up there, above your desk. There's a huge hole in it.
1: That's strange. I never noticed that before of you, Wilson.
2: No, I haven't, sir, no. And I can't understand why you haven't, especially when it's raining.
4: You fools! You fools! Don't you see? While you've been sitting in that shelter playing at soldiers, someone has broken into the bank. Quick, call the police!
1: Now, don't panic, sir. I assure you there's nothing of any value in this office. All the money is safely locked away downstairs in the strong room.
4: Oh, really? Then what is this pound note doing down here by the door? And this one! And that one!
1: Yes, well, perhaps there is something in what you're saying.
4: Yes, I'm sure there is. Now, look, I will help Wilson pick up these pound notes and you raise the alarm.
1: Right, sir. I'll phone the police straight away. I keep the local number handy on my desk.
4: No! And here's another one. Really, Mr. Wilson, this makes 12 pound notes that I have found on the floor already. How can you say that you haven't had intruders?
2: Well, I agree. It does look rather like it, sir. Oh, there's one or two more over here by Mannering's desk.
4: Yeah.
2: Wonder how they got there. And look, there's quite a few around here. Good.
4: Have you got through to the police yet, Mannering? Mannering, where are you? Wilson, where has Mr. Mannering got to? Wilson! Where have you gone? Oh, really, this is absurd. What are you two playing at? Mannering! Wilson! Where the devil are you?
6: We're down here, Mr. West. Look through the hole.
1: My word, Wilson. A lot of banknotes scattered about all over the place. Perhaps Mr. West is right, after all, and we have been burgled.
2: I think you're right, sir.
1: Wait a minute, Wilson. What's that under all those fibers? Good heavens. It's a bomb.
2: What?
1: It's an unexploded bomb.
4: Ah, yes, I can see you now. What on earth are you doing down there?
6: Well, we're not waiting for a bus, sir.
1: Look out, Wilson. The bomb's slipping. Don't let it hit the ground. It'll explode. Grab hold of it.
2: I'm doing my best, sir. It's heavy.
1: Get your knee under it, man. Like I'm doing.
2: Well, if you could sort of lower your end, sir, we might be able to ease it to the ground.
1: Don't be absurd, Wilson. The slightest movement, this could quite easily go off.
4: Why are the two of you sitting there with that thing across your knees? What is it, anyway?
2: I think it fell out of that plane. The one you thought was one of ours.
4: Good God! It's a bomb! It's a bomb!
2: Yes, we had realized that, sir.
4: But why are you nursing it like that?
2: Well, we're trying to...
8: Keep it still, Wilson.
2: All right, all right. We're trying to stop it rolling on the floor.
4: Do you realize that thing could go off at any minute and do immense damage to the building? Whatever would head office think? Look, I'll go and get help. Now, don't go away!
2: I'm hardly likely to, am I?
9: Now, look here, sir. We can't sit here all day holding this thing.
8: If you don't stop jiggling it about, Wilson, we'll be sitting on a cloud with a harp.
10: Mr. Mannering, I've got your sausages. I just come in. That's funny. Mr. Mannering!
2: I'm here!
10: Here? Where? Oh, I get it. You're doing a camouflage, aren't you? Ah, Mr. Mannering, that's very good. I can't see you at all.
2: I'm here!
10: Oh, I'll give up, Mr. Mannering. You're too good for me.
2: Just look down through that hole.
10: Oh, right, oh, Mr. Mannering. Oh, there you are. You no need to go to all this trouble just to hide from me, Mr. Mannering. Well, I can see you're busy, so I won't hang about. I just brought you some sausages. I'll leave them on the desk. I know you like a nice banger.
2: Yes, but we've got one of our own down here.
10: Hang on, I can't see you very well. Let me polish my glasses.
2: Listen to me very carefully, Jones. Go and get help.
10: Blimey. Is that a bomb you and Mr. Wilson are holding?
2: Of course it's a bomb. Go and get help.
10: Yes, right, sir, right, sir. Yes, right. Leave everything to me, Mr. Mannering. Right. Don't panic. Don't panic. I'm in charge now. Bomb in the bank. Don't panic. Don't panic.
7: Hi, Mr. Jones. Hey, what's got into you?
10: Pikey, what have you got there?
7: Well, it's a red lamp to put by that big hole.
10: Oh, don't worry about that now.
7: But I ought to tell Mr. Mannering about the hole.
10: I think you'll find he knows already. Now, look, I'm putting this bank under martial law. There's an unexploded bomb down in the strong room.
7: What are we doing here, then? We'd better get everyone out of the bank. It might go off.
10: No, it won't go off. Mr. Mannering and Mr. Wilson are holding it.
7: Oh, that's all right, then.
10: Yeah.
7: What?
10: Now, listen, I'm going to clear everyone out the bank, and then I'm going over to my shop to phone up the bomb disposal people, and then I'll get as many of the platoon together as I can.
7: Well, what shall I do, Mr. Jones?
10: Well, you get your rifle and your bayonet, and don't let anyone in this room except me.
7: Well, supposing the bomb goes off, what shall I do then?
10: Well, you just have to use your initiative. I shan't be long now. Don't panic, boy. Don't panic.
7: No, no.
2: Pike, is that you?
7: Yes, it's me, sir. Oh, I can see you now. Is that the bomb you're holding?
2: Don't ask stupid questions, boy. What's happening up there?
7: Oh, Mr. Jones has taken charge of everything. He's phoning for the bomb disposal people.
8: Well, that's some comfort, Wilson. Shan't have long to wait now.
9: Well, there's only one problem, sir. How are they going to get into the strong room? There are only two keys, and we've got them both in our pockets.
8: You'd just have to come down through the hole, wouldn't you?
7: Uncle Arthur.
2: Well, what is it, Frank?
7: Do you think I ought to phone Mum and tell her you're holding a bomb?
2: No, heaven's sake, no.
7: She might get cross if she found out you'd been holding a bomb and she wasn't told about it.
2: Pike! Go and make sure all the staff are out of the bank.
7: Yes, sir. What plan shall I tell them to put into operation, sir? A, B, C, D, or E?
2: Any bloody plan!
7: Yes, sir. Attention all staff! Attention all staff! Put, Plan A into operation. All non-competent members of the staff will proceed at once to shelter.
11: Hello, A. Lad. Who are you shouting at?
7: Oh, hello, Warden. I'm telling the staff to put Plan A into operation.
11: Well, shouldn't waste your breath. There's nobody out there. And look here, what's going on here? Some wild-eyed lunatic came charging into the ARP post saying there was an unexploded bomb in Mannering's office. I'm going to have a look.
7: Hey, no. You get back. Mr. Jones said I wasn't to let anyone into this office except him. This bank is under martial law.
11: You can't bar me or something. Put that rifle down and let me by. I'm only trying to help. Blimey, what's that big hole behind Mannering's desk?
7: You stay away from that hole. That's our hole, that is.
11: I mean, it's a stupid lad. Let's have a look. Struth. Is that a bomb you're holding, Mr. Mannering?
8: Anybody says that again, Wilson, I shall go mad.
11: Do you realise that bomb could blow up half the High Street? Now, look here, this is an ARP matter, and I'm taking charge of the situation. Now, just stay where you are, stay where you are!
8: I don't know which gives me the greater comfort, Wilson. To know that he's in charge, or Jones.
9: If you ask me, sir, Jones has our interests more at heart, I think.
8: Are you frightened, Wilson?
9: Well, now that you've brought it up, sir, I must confess I am.
8: So am I.
9: It's not only that, sir. You see, I've got this awful sort of terrible itching at the end of my nose.
8: Well, bad luck. Could be in a worse place, of course.
12: Where is it, Quakey? Where is it?
7: Over there, behind the desk. Oh, just down there, look.
13: Mr. Manring, Mr. Manring.
14: Yes, Jones?
13: Just to let you know, I've rounded up some of the platoon, and they're with me up here now.
14: Thank you, Jones. That's very loyal of you all.
11: Here, what do you lot think you're doing? No one's allowed in here. I've cleared the street.
13: Well, you're not clearing us out. I happen to be in charge.
11: Oh, no, you're not. This is an ARP matter, and I'm in charge.
13: Now, don't you come it with me, mate. I tell you, I'm in command.
12: Aye, that's right, and I'm second in command.
13: Yeah.
15: Look, clear away, everybody, clear away. I'm Captain Rogers, bomb disposal, and I'm in command. Now then, where's the bomb?
13: Oh, yes. Oh, sorry, sir. It's down there, sir, through that hole.
15: Yes. Are you two all right down there?
14: Yes, thank you.
15: All right, well, we'll soon get you out of that mess, I expect.
9: Comforting, isn't he?
15: Who keeps the key to the strongroom door?
14: We do, sir. There are only two, and we've got them both on us, I'm afraid.
15: Ah. Well, now, the problem is, how are we going to get the keys up here, eh? It's tricky, yes. Very tricky.
12: Just a minute, sir. Yeah? I think I've got an idea. Yeah. I'll just pop back to my shop.
15: What have you got in mind?
12: Here, you'll see very soon, sir. I'm just going to get my fishing rod. I'll be back in a tick, sir.
14: What's going on up there? Why can't you climb down through the hole and get these keys?
15: No, I wouldn't like to risk that. I mean, it might set the thing off. You see, apart from those two men down there, there's only a bit of wreckage holding that bomb.
3: Oh.
15: I mean, and somebody jumping down there could easily dislodge it.
3: Well, what would happen then?
15: Oh, the whole lot would go sky high.
11: Yes, well, if you don't want me anymore, I'll just make sure the street's clear.
12: Out of the way,
11: you. Yes. Look what you're doing, Marshal.
12: Stupid Saturday, get out of the way. Right, here we are.
15: What do you think you're going to do with that, mate?
12: Simple, sir. Just pay out the line down through the hole.
15: Yeah.
12: Then Mr. Mannering can put his keys on the hook, and hey, presto, we'll reel them up to the top.
15: Capital, yes. Right, stand clear, everyone.
12: Stand by, Mr. Mannering. I'm lowering my fishing line, don't ye?
14: Good thinking, Fraser. Try and keep it steady.
12: Aye, sir. Hey, saddle, this will be the most important catch I've ever made.
14: Right. I've got it.
12: Good.
14: I'm just hanging my keys on the hook. Right. Haul away.
12: Right you are.
14: Well done, Fraser.
8: Good idea, that Wilson.
9: Yes, sir, yes. Mind you, I wish you'd been a bit more accurate. I mean, look at this tear in my jacket.
8: My best one. Oh, for heaven's sake, Wilson. Fancy worrying about a little tear at a time like this.
9: Well, it's not me, sir. What's Mrs. Pike going to say?
13: Mr. Manring, we got the keys. Captain Rogers should be with you any moment now.
8: Thank goodness for that.
15: Hello there. Well, I say it's made a bit of a mess down here, isn't it? Now then. How are we today? All right? Just get my little bag of tricks open. Then we'll have a look at your little problem. Yes. Oh, yeah. Oh, very nasty. Oh, yes, it's an SC-50. At least I think it is.
8: Aren't you sure?
15: Well, I will be when I check on one or two things. Now, let's see now. Circumference, 630 millimetres. Length, 1,095 millimetres. Yes, just have to have a look in my little book. I mean, we want to be certain what we're tackling, don't we?
8: Would be as well.
15: Mm. Oh, yeah. This is definitely an SC-50, yes. Contains 25 kilograms of high explosive, makes a crater 6 meters in diameter and 3 meters deep. Well, funny, I thought they'd stop dropping these small ones.
8: Is this a small bomb?
15: Oh, good Lord, yes. Yeah, they're dropping mostly 100-kilogram ones now. I mean, this Johnny only shifts about 37 cubic meters of stuff.
9: Oh, what sort of stuff?
15: Anything that's near it. I mean, mind you, I have a pet theory that with these bombs, there is a dead area.
9: Oh. Right?
15: And if you're standing in the right position, all you get is a slight concussion. We wouldn't want to put it to the test, though, would we? Now, where's my stethoscope? Yes, let's have a little listen to it, Jennings. Should be able to hear it ticking away mentally, eh? Right, here we go. Can't hear it. Can't hear a damn thing. It's your heartbeats are vibrating against the casing. Look, would you mind holding your breath, please? Right, deep breath in. Hold it. Out. Another, please. Hold it. Out. Thank you. Yeah. Nasty. Very, very nasty.
2: Which one of us is he referring to, sir?
8: Oh, ridiculous, Wilson. He means the bomb.
15: Yeah, that's decidedly nasty. Huh, look at this. We've got a trembler.
8: That makes three of us.
15: Well, I'll be back. See you later.
8: Where do you think you're going?
15: Why, I'm afraid I need a special tool for this one. I'll have to nip back to HQ. Now, whatever you do, don't tip it. Keep the bomb absolutely level. Do you understand that?
8: Yes, of course.
15: Right, I'll try and be as quick as I can. Bye-bye.
8: All the same, these damn plumbers.
9: No, sir, I don't think I can stand very much more of this.
8: Oh, come on, Wilson.
9: You must cheer up. Well, I'll try, sir, but it's not easy, is it?
8: I'm reminded of the story of the Australian soldier. Arrived at the front line, and he was greeted by a British officer who said, "Ah, my man, have you come here to die?" The Australian soldier replied, "No. No, I came here yesterday." Forget it, wasn't it? It's a play on the word die, you see.
9: Yes.
8: The Australian accent.
9: Yes, it's awfully good, sir. Very good indeed. I do get it, yes. Thank you.
12: Mr. Mannering! Mr. Mannering, Mr. Wilson, can you hear me?
1: Of course we can. Been listening to that confounded noise for the past half hour. What's going on?
12: We're going to get you out of there.
7: Mr. Mannering, Uncle Arthur.
2: Oh, what is it, Frank?
7: Would you both like a nice cup of coffee?
2: Oh, how awfully nice.
1: Thank you, Pike. You'd be most welcome.
7: One lump or two, sir?
1: Two, please.
2: No sugar for me, thank you.
7: Yes, I know. I should know that by now, Uncle, the number of times you come round to our house.
2: See, I go round, you see, for tea sometimes, sir.
8: Yes, I'd rather gather that.
13: We're nearly ready now, sir.
1: What's going on up there, Jones?
13: Well, sir, we've rigged up a wooden device up here. It's made from bits of wood. It's called a Donald.
12: It's not a Donald, you silly old fool. It's a Derrick.
13: Oh. Anyway, whatever it's called, there is a length of rope hanging from it, and I am going to come down now and visit you.
1: Not in the cottage hospital yet, Jones.
13: Right, boys. Load me down.
7: Right on, Mr. Jones. Take straight.
12: Come on, Jones.
13: Lower.
12: Good.
13: Lower. Yes. Good. I'm on the way, sir. Right. Nothing right. To worry about now. Right. Hold it there.
12: Right,
13: okay.
12: Right.
13: Well, it seems to take my weight well enough, so it should be all right.
8: What on earth are you going to do, Jones?
13: Well, we're going to get that bomb off you first, sir. Okay, lads. Down you come.
12: Right, Roger.
7: Right, on that way.
12: Well, on that way down the stair.
8: Don't you think we'd better wait until Captain Rogers gets back?
13: Oh, he's gone all the way to HQ, so he may be ages, and there's no time to lose.
9: I think he's right, sir. Anyway, it's worth a try.
13: Right. Come in, lads. Come right. On. Mind how you go.
15: Right.
13: Come on.
2: Now, you will be awfully careful, won't you?
12: Oh, didn't you worry, Sergeant, with what we're doing? Jonesy, you tie this rope to that end of the bomb. I'll rig up another rope to my end.
13: Righto, Jock.
12: That's it.
3: Here's your coffee, sir.
8: Oh, thank you, Pike. I'm afraid my hands are full at the moment.
3: Now, don't you worry, sir. You hold your head still and I'll feed it to you.
16: Careful, you stupid boy. You're choking.
8: Sorry.
13: Are you ready then, Jock?
12: Aye. I reckon they should do the trick, sir.
13: Right. I'll stay here. You others three get back upstairs.
12: Well, that.
13: And stand by to pull.
12: Right. Well, give me a shout, Jones, when we're there.
13: Now, what we're going to do, sir, is to lift this bomb high enough for both of you to get out and then tie it off. You ready up there?
7: Yeah, we're ready.
12: We are ready. Right, Jonesy.
13: All right, take the strain.
12: Right.
13: Easy. Gently, Daddy.
16: Come on, sir. Hold it, Wilson. It's spinning.
13: All right. Yeah. Another couple of feet. Right. Tie it up there.
7: Right.
13: You all right, Mr. Menrin?
16: Oh,

0: You all right, Mr. Mannering?
1: Oh, yes, my legs have gone to sleep.
2: Well, sir, perhaps if you rub them, sir, it might help.
1: Well, don't bother about me. But for heaven's sake, stop that bomb spinning.
0: Yes, of course, sir. What do you think you're playing at up there? Try it all.
3: It's heavy, Jonesy.
0: I'll come up and do it myself.
4: I'm going to go up there, sir, and I shall do it myself.
1: Yes, all right, Jonesy.
2: Let me give you a hand to get up, sir.
1: Thank you, Wilson. I'm rather stiff. Oh, that's better. Well, nothing more we can do.
2: Well, sir, I don't normally like to contradict you, sir, but if you'll forgive me, I think there is one thing we ought to do. Right now, sir.
1: What's that,
2: Wilson? Well, if you'll pardon the expression, sir. Get the hell out of here!
1: Good idea, right. Come on, run for it!

0: that episode of Dad's Army from the original television series by Jimmy Perry and David Croft, you heard Arthur Lowe as Captain Mannering, John LeMessurier, Sergeant Wilson, Clive Dunn, Corporal Jones, John Lorry, Private Fraser, Ian Lavender, Private Pike, Bill Pertwee, ARP Warden, John Barron, Mr. West, Frank Thornton, Captain Rogers, and Elizabeth Morgan as Janet King. Something Nasty in the Vault was adapted for radio by Harold Snowd and Michael Knowles and produced by John Dias.
1: When you want a drink to cool your thirst.

0: 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I'll put one at Lads onto it. Very nice, young Harold. If you like that sort of thing.
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1: That you don't get over hurdles by jumping to conclusions.
2: Well, I've got to admit that being a little hasty can have dire results.
1: Well, you know what they say, less haste, more speed.
2: Yes, but they also say time and tide wait for no man. What do you say to that, Mrs. Greenwood?
1: Well, I've been waiting so long, it's about time I was tied. And it isn't Mrs. Greenwood, it's Miss Greenwood.
2: Mm-hmm. Oh, I'm so sorry.
1: Mm-hmm. You're so sorry.
0: Greenwood has as her special guest today the distinguished actor, one of the stars of Metro-Goldwyn-Mayer's Weekend at the Waldorf, Mr. Edward Arnold. Yes, ladies and gentlemen, Charlotte Greenwood is brought to you this Sunday and every Sunday at this time by the makers of Hallmark greeting cards to remind you that whenever you want to remember someone, you'll find a Hallmark card that says just what you want to say the way you want to say it. So when you choose a card, look on the back for the three identifying words, a Hallmark card. Yes, don't forget, a Hallmark card will best express your perfect taste, your thoughtfulness.

0: where Aunt Charlotte is raising the three Boston youngsters, little Robert and teenage Jack and Barbara. Matilda Hamilton, the mayor's wife, has stopped by the house to discuss the old clothes drive. Aunt Charlotte is saying,
1: Matilda, I've had this bundle of old clothes ready for days. What happened to the man you said was going to call?
2: I can't understand it, Charlotte. I told him how to get here. I told him exactly what the house looks like. I even told him exactly what you look like.
1: No wonder he hasn't arrived yet.
2: Well, I'll see that he gets over here this afternoon. You know, he's doing some gardening work in the neighborhood. And incidentally, if you need any gardening work done, this fellow's pretty good.
1: I may need him at that. Jack promised to do it, but he's tied up trying to make the football team.
2: See, I saw him out in the field the other day. Now, that boy is all right.
1: Yesterday, I watched him in a practice game. He dashed down the field, crossed the 50-yard line, ran past the 40, down to the 20, ducked around the safety van, and went right across the goal line.
2: Good for him.
1: It's too bad he wasn't carrying the ball.
2: Well, Charlotte, one thing at a time.
1: Well, now, what did you think of the Army game last week?
2: Say, by the way, how did that come out? I remember that at the end of the first half, the score was 49-0, favor Army.
1: Oh, in the middle of the third quarter, the whole team quit, walked off the field, left the Army.
2: But what happened?
1: They had 60 points.
2: Charlotte, I've just got to run along now, and I have to see the other committee members of the old clothes drive.
1: Well, don't forget to send that gardener over for this bundle of clothes I've got for him.
2: No, I won't.
1: And if he wants something for his wife, there's a dress of mine she can have.
2: Charlotte, you don't think a dress of yours would fit anybody else, do you?
1: No, but she can cut it up for a pair of drapes, a table runner, or a hall carpet. Answer the door. I'm making a pie and I'm up to my elbows in flour.
3: Yeah. Just on the way to market, Miss Greenwood.
1: But did you take a bottle to get the turpentine in?
3: Yeah. Got an old vinegar bottle.
1: Oh, see who that is, Sylvester. And don't forget to take the label off that bottle and don't forget to get everything I told you.
3: Yes, Miss Greenwood. Hello there.
4: Well, how do you do? I want to see Miss Greenwood. My name is Jonathan P. Reynolds. Tell her I'm the new attorney for the Barton estate.
3: Let's see now. Turpentine, squash.
4: Look here, I said my name was Jonathan.
3: Apples, cranberries, lemons.
4: I want to see Miss Greenwood.
3: String beans, rhubarb, celery.
4: Will you pay attention, young man? I'm in a hurry.
3: Nuts.
4: I'm trying to tell you I want to see Miss Greenwood about the Barton estate.
3: I'm sorry.
4: It's very, huh?
3: No. Can't talk too much. On the way to market.
4: What's that got to do with it?
3: Don't forget what I'm getting. No. Cook can't cook without what to cook.
1: Who is it, Sylvester?
3: That man's here. Don't know if I can remember everything. I don't know.
4: Well, of all the...